0: Submissions have opened for the proposed expansion of a gas project in Queensland. Claudia Sullivan has the story.
1: The Mahalo Gas Project, about 40 kilometres north of Rolleston in the Central Highlands, is made up of two petroleum leases covering an area of 47,000 hectares. Co-owners Santos and Comet Ridge have lodged an application for a major amendment to their environmental authority. The companies are looking to add a gas compression facility, fuel burning capabilities, an accommodation camp and storage dams. Some landholders in the area have previously voiced concerns about any expansion or additional wells. The public have until the end of the month to make a submission on the proposal.
0: Preparations are reportedly underway in New York for the wedding of Taylor Swift and Travis Kelce, which is being dubbed America's Royal Wedding. Lauren Day reports from New York.
2: The details of the wedding between the pop superstar and her footballer fiancé have been a closely guarded secret, but the New York Times has obtained a police memo saying it will take place at Madison Square Garden over the next 2 days. Hundreds of police are on patrol and several streets around Midtown Manhattan are closed ahead of the event, which is expected to begin in a few hours with a small rehearsal dinner of just 100 people. The main event is expected to take place on Friday night local time with 1,000 guests. Despite a punishing heatwave, the event is likely to attract crowds of the musician's uniquely enthusiastic fans known as Swifties. Lauren Day, ABC News, New York.
0: In soccer, Portugal and Croatia are level at nil all at halftime in their round of 32 clash at the FIFA World Cup in Toronto. Earlier, Spain beat Austria 3-0 to advance to the last 16. To the weather for Queensland, isolated showers in the state's northwest, central interior and the east coast, mostly sunny elsewhere. Cairns 27, Townsville, Rockhampton and Mount Isa 28, Mackay 25, Bundaberg 26. In the state southeast, a partly cloudy day with just a slight chance of a shower this afternoon. Brisbane and Ipswich 27, Logan and the Gold Coast 26, the Sunshine Coast 25, Toowoomba 20. Looking ahead for the southeast, mostly sunny tomorrow, partly cloudy with a chance of showers on Sunday and Monday with daytime temperatures in the low 20s. 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
5: Good morning. How's your garden looking? 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Either way, Gardening Australia's Jerry Colby-Williams will be along next to help you with your gardening problems. 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Call now and Jerry Colby-Williams will be in next to answer your gardening questions.
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5: 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At 10:30 this morning, the Bureau of Meteorology will be along. They'll be able to give you a bit more detail on what's happening weather-wise. Later this hour, you will get some live music for your Friday as well. But right now, the lines are open. So give me a call if you have a gardening question for Jerry Colby-Williams, 1300 903 222, our Gardening Australia guru. Now, if you've got a problem with your plants, a battle in your backyard, give me a call now, 1300 903 222. I bet Jerry can help you. Jerry, hello.
6: Good morning.
5: Now, we are opening the lines, but just before we get to that, I see you've been in my neck of the woods recently. What have you been up to in Noosa?
6: Well, we were filming links for an upcoming story on Gardening Australia, which will go to air in October. And we were around Noosa. So we went into Noosa National Park. We had a peek at the spit. And we went to Weaver Creek conservation area amongst the mangroves.
5: Beautiful. I see you were sharing some recipes with Costa for ginger as well.
6: Yes. Well, you see, my car's being repaired at the moment, and Costa drove me home, and you could only do one thing, offer tea and cake. And I had a bumper crop of ginger this year, so I've been using all sorts of different recipes to make good use of it.
5: Oh, fantastic. Well, people can go and check that out on Facebook if they want the recipe for that. Let's get into some gardening questions this morning. 1-300-903-222. If you've got a gardening question for Jerry Colby-Williams on ABC Radio Queensland. Todd, you're in Townsville. Good morning, mate.
7: Good morning. How are you going?
5: Good. What's your question today?
7: Yeah, Jerry, I've got an area in my backyard and I want to put a garden bed in there, and I'm either tossing up between either doing a rose bed or I just want to put natives like grevilleas, banksias to attract birds. The question is, either, do they both require different types of soil, as in the pH level? Because I thought I want to prepare the soil first, and I thought if I get that right, but I don't know if I can mix and match both of them. And it's quite a big area I've got, so I can sort of do a bit of both.
6: Well, Colin, Townsville has some really weird soils. So I think before you do anything, you should do a soil pH test. If you haven't got a pH kit, can you buy one?
7: Yeah, I have. I've got one, yep.
6: You have? Oh, well done. Well, look, I just say that because roses are best in slightly acidic soil. But if you're going in the native direction, then it's much easier to match native plants to suit the existing soil. So you won't necessarily have to do any soil amendment before it would be suitable for roses. So roses may be a little bit harder to satisfy in the beginning, but natives, you can just jump straight in and plant those. Another consideration with natives is if you want to attract birds, don't just put in things like grevilleas that provide nectar. They will bring in nectar-feeding birds, but think about the next level for birds. Baby birds will need insects, and there are birds that will like to eat seed. And so if you could put in a couple of small wattles, then they will bring insects in and they will provide seed that seed-eating birds will like. So it covers your bases, because even baby nectar-feeding birds need a little bit of insects in their diets, you know? So either way, you would be successful. If you go for roses, can I suggest the old-fashioned tea roses as one of the options? If you can get hold of some of the old-fashioned roses, they don't mind the heat and the humidity that is part of living in Townsville. How's that sound?
7: Yeah, that's good, yeah, because I found a gentleman actually who has his own roses and sells them privately, his are the old stock. So the ones from the general hardware store don't really last, but this chap's got quite a good variety. So, yeah, I quite like both, so I wanted to sort of, get an even spread of everything, really.
6: Sounds like me.
5: Sounds like you've got a good plan, Todd. Thanks for the call this morning, Todd, in Townsville. 1-300-903-222. Do you have a gardening question? If so, Jerry Colby-Williams is here to answer it for you. 1-300-903-222 on ABC Radio Queensland. Julie at Mount Garnet, you've got a question about your frangipani.
8: Yeah, morning, Sarah and Jerry. I've noticed we've got this, well, I'm not sure if it's a seed, on my frangipani. It's about a foot long or maybe more, and nothing in the garden books.
6: Right, well, look, Julie, good morning. And I recognise you as a regular caller, and you're always surrounded by the song of birds.
8: Oh, they're the budgies.
6: It's just lovely. Look, I'm glad you asked that question, because that's often how I get asked on social media. is this a fungus on my frangipani? And it, what you've got are seed pods, okay? So they're quite long, and as they ripen, they darken to a sort of a grey-purple colour. And when they're fully mature, they'll split down the middle, and they'll open up, and the seed will blow away. So if you're interested in growing frangipani, what you should do is when they are really dark, put some pantyhose around them, and that will capture the seed because they float away. And, you know, once they're gone, they're gone. You just sow them in propagating mix, cover them very lightly, just a millimetre of mix, just to stop the seed from blowing away, and they will germinate. In about 3 years, you'll find out whether you've got ones which are good and strong and flower well, or whether they're things that you can put on the compost heap or trade for other plants.
8: Well, that's interesting because, yeah, they are getting dark, and I went, well, I'm sure it's a seed pod and not a fruit. And, yeah, I've grown them along my driveway along with the passion fruit, so they can just take over the bush.
6: Yes. Well, that's it. So it's not a problem. It's just a happy frangipani.
5: There you go. Thank you very much for the call this morning, Julie. I appreciate it. We've actually had another question in on ABC Radio Queensland, Jerry Colby-Williams, about a frangipani as well. Someone who's just purchased a house with an old frangipani tree, they say it looks like it has not had attention for about 20 years. The interior branches are all crossed over. They say it's a lovely tree, but we'd like to prune or reshape it. We live in Charters Towers. When would be the best time to do this, and how much could we remove? The tree is about 4 metres high and a similar width.
6: Well, that's another good question, Sarah. What you should do is to thin them out so that you don't have crossing branches. If branches rub on each other, they create wounds, and particularly in wet weather in summer, those wounds can rot, and that can spread quite significantly through a frangipani. So when they're deciduous now, or if they stop growing, if it's an evergreen frangipani, winter is the best time to reshape them. Now, when you do that, be very careful you don't get any of that sap on your eyes, in your eyes or on your skin. Good idea to wear some light clothing, and if you haven't got glasses, maybe a pair of goggles, because that sap is really itchy on your skin and it will burn if you get it in your eyes. But reshape them, and they respond very well to that pruning. If you do it now, and then you'll find that those wounds will heal and seal better than if you do it during the warm seasons. And don't put any treatment on the wounds. You don't need to put anything on there. If you do put a treatment on, it can actually make the recovery period for those wounds longer and less effective. Okay?
5: There you go. Perfect timing to ask a question about pruning a frangipani tree from the sounds of it. You're on ABC Radio Queensland. I'm Sarah Howells. It's 10:15 and Jerry Colby-Williams is joining you from Gardening Australia, answering your gardening questions this morning. We've got him for just another 15 minutes, a half hour of gardening talkback power this morning. So if you've got a question, call now 1300 903 222. Kathy, you're in Bly Bly, and I hear you've got a problem with your pumpkin vines.
9: Oh, good morning, Sarah and Jerry. Yes, I've never grown pumpkins before. I'm a bit of an urban farmer experimenting, and the pumpkin vines are going great, except a couple of the leaves have started to have, when they look like they're short of water, a droop, but they're not short of water, and they're slightly discoloured. But I'm wondering what I do in this situation.
6: Well, Kathy, because you're new to this, the idea of having pumpkin growing and fruiting right the way through a subtropical winter is quite unusual. This is the first year I've had something like this happen in my garden. And my plants, they're quite old and they're looking very tatty, but they're still flowering and there's still a chance of fruit. So a bit like you, I'm sticking with them. The best way to water them, because it's definitely out of their preferred season, would be to give them a good drink of water maybe once or twice a week, not every day. If you do it every day, you will give them enough water to keep them happy, but you can encourage fungi, which can be a problem on both the leaves and the stems. And sometimes you might even find the flowers will rot if they've got moisture sitting on them for too long. And this morning, I don't know if it was like this in Bly-Bly, but down here in Wynnum, it was 100% humidity. So water them in the morning and allow any splash on the foliage and flowers to dry off. Let them go a little bit dry in between each drink. Now, turning to the fungi, you can buy either different types of copper-based fungicides, which you can spray over the foliage if you notice that you're starting to get decay. What I do with mine is to avoid spraying at all. I mean, both of the copper fungicides can be organic, so no problem there. But I just prune off the dead leaves. I'm a bit lazy, and I bin them if there's any sign of infection on them. I don't put them in the compost heap, so that may spread the disease, you see. So a little bit of garden hygiene, tidying them up, and occasional watering with gaps in between should see them through to fruiting in this extraordinary warm winter.
10: Oh, yes. Well, I haven't had them in long enough to have flowers yet. I planted them at the beginning of May, and they're just going gangbusters. So I don't know if I've done something wrong, but I'm still waiting for flowers.
6: it's pretty amazing. But look, with pumpkins, up until the point when they flower, they're generally at their most disease-proof. So that idea of removing dead leaves and maybe using a copper-based spray, hold that in your mind for a little bit further down the track, because once they start fruiting, they forget about defending themselves against foliar fungi, and you may need to come into action one way or the other. Okay?
10: Thank you. Yep, thank you very much, Jerry. It's been wonderful. Thank you.
5: Thank you, Kathy, as well for your call this morning on ABC Radio Queensland. Gardening Talkback is where you found yourself with Jerry Colby-Williams this morning. Kaz, you're in Port Douglas, and you've got a question about your passion fruit vine.
11: Yeah, good morning to you both. It's probably a very silly question because it's probably logic, but I've just got the common passion fruit, not the yellow one, just the dark purplish colour one. I want to find out when is it the best time to actually pick them off the vine, because what's happening is I wake up in the morning and there's fruit on the ground and it looks like rats or possums or somebody's just had a real chomp at them, and I don't get an opportunity to pick them up. So do I pick them when they just change in colour or when they're still green? Do they ripen off the vine? What is the best deal?
6: I'm sorry, I didn't catch your name.
11: That's Kaz.
6: Kaz, sorry, Kaz. Look, Kaz, the ideal time to pick up any type of passion fruit is when the fruit drop to the ground, and at that stage they'll be as sweet as they ever will be. They're not as sweet in winter as they are in summer. That's just a seasonal thing. But if they're being nibbled, maybe it's possible to get some form of shade cloth, mosquito mesh, or even old neck curtains, and suspend them underneath the vines so the fruit drop into that so you can pick them. And that way you'll stop rats, because it's probably rats. They don't miss a trick. And in my garden, I use shade cloth underneath my coffee trees, and any fruit that drop off get caught in that, and they don't get eaten either. So that's my little trick, is to catch and collect and then remove them every day. But if you pick them off the vine, then you will have to expect them to be slightly more acidic, maybe not quite as pleasant as they would be when they've fully matured, because that dropping off, that's your cue. That's your cue that they're so best healthy.
11: Okay, so you're going to beat the rats to it or put a net underneath. Jerry, thank you. But just before you go, I just want to know, with the fruit, will it continue to fruit in Port Douglas throughout the year, or is it just predominantly certain times of the year?
6: Well, you can get, in your part of the world, you can get more than one crop. I mean, if you get two, that's average. If you get more than that, then that's just the Port Douglas magic. So commercial growers always expect there to be gaps. They need to recover their energy. And once they get to about 3 years old, you can lightly prune them after a crop. That will encourage them to produce new growth and new fruit. Okay?
11: Oh, okay. Beautiful. Well, Jerry, thank you very much. And thank you, Sarah.
5: 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Thank you for the call, Kaz, in Port Douglas on ABC Radio Queensland, 1300 903 222.

0: is my number. If you've got a question about your garden, Jerry Colby Williams is here to answer it right now. 1-300-903-222. We've only got him for a few more minutes, so call now if you've got a question you want answered today, like Paul has done on the Sunshine Coast. Good morning, Paul.
1: Good morning.
0: You're after some advice on your tiger grass.
1: Yes, I am, and thanks for taking the call. We have some established clumps of tiger grass that we planted for shade and screening, and they do a great job, but they're very difficult to control and they're very messy. And we are in the process of trying to take them out, and we're kind of wondering if we poison the roots, does that affect the ground? I mean, what could we plant instead? That's kind of where we are at the moment.
2: Okay. Well, Paul, I had the same problem with you. I put in a screen of tiger grass and I found it difficult to actually paint the fence behind it because it spread so thickly.
1: Yeah.
2: The
1: yeah.
2: easiest thing to do is just to cut them down to the ground. And if you've got the time and the patience, you can remove the regrowth that sprouts up from the base, and over a period of 3, maybe 4 years, you will exhaust them of energy and they will die naturally. So there's no herbicide used. But if you want to make progress in your garden, then cut them down to the ground and then use glyphosate as a herbicide to kill that regrowth. And you'll polish those off, not in 1 year, but maybe in 18 months. You'll kill them by using that systemic herbicide. So, you know, it's a time thing. You can use the herbicide or you can skip it depending upon your preferences. Well, but all that material that comes out, don't waste it. I used to use the stems as supports for peas, and the leaves make a fantastic mulch.
1: Yes, I mean, it's a lot of material, isn't it?
2: Okay.
1: And in its place, what would you? I mean, I suppose there's a dozen different things you could put that would affect the same kind of job, but I just wonder if you've got any thoughts on that.
2: Well, just as a general hint, because we haven't got a lot of time this week, but just as a general hint, if you want a screen, then plant a climber on a frame because it occupies very little volume. You know, the tiger grass is great, but it's like having an ever-expanding shaving brush in your garden. Yeah, so I mean, I go for a framework and put up a vine of your choice. So it gives you the screening without that big amount of space and that heavy maintenance that comes in after about 3 or 4 years.
1: Yes. Well, thanks for that. We'll certainly get to it. Thank you.
0: Thank you very much, Paul, as well. Paul on the Sunshine Coast there on ABC Radio Queensland. Now, Andrew in Catharabar is wondering if it's too late to plant garlic bulbs in pots, Jerry.
2: Well, I would say yes, because even the best varieties that cope with our warm winters in the subtropics, they do need the longest run that they can in the cool weather to actually mature. And the problem putting them in now is that they will grow fine, but when they're starting to swell up and produce those bulbs, that's when we get into our storm season. And I gave up after my fourth crop loss here in Brisbane, because they're literally 3 or 4 weeks away from harvesting, and then you get warm, wet soil and they rot. Okay?
0: Right.
2: So plant early.
0: Yes, not now. There you go, Andrew. One last caller for you this morning, Jerry Colby Williams, and Gil is in far north Queensland. Good morning, Gil.
3: G'day, peoples. How are you today? It's a
0: good.
3: Lovely show you've got. I've got the second crop of pumpkins on that were there, the second crop, not the first crop, and they were ready to harvest nearly. Then all of a sudden I found the vine was all starting to die, and I thought, well, that's the end of it. But then I had a little look, and the vine was full of little caterpillars, millions of them. And they ate the entirety of the vine from the inside, but I don't know where they come from or what breed of animal they are. But,
2: look, I feel your pain. I have those in my garden, and from memory, it's one of the common names is cluster moth, and
3: yes.
2: It's the size.

0: bananas to pumpkins and cucumbers, and they're really voracious. And it's literally one weekend they can be fine, the next weekend plants can be defoliated. So I do understand, and it's
1: probably one of my
0: number one pests.
1: They ate the vines from the inside out. They were inside the stalks.
0: Yes. Well, they'll eat anything. I have them eat tunneling into cucumbers. They defoliate. I have a gack vine here, which is a native, and literally stripping banana leaves. So they're very hungry and they're very adaptable.
2: Gosh, Gil in far north Queensland, thank you for the question this morning. Now, Jerry, you've got quite a big weekend ahead of you. Next weekend, you're heading to the Queensland Garden Show.
0: Yes, I'll be heading up there on Thursday. I'll be speaking every day of the show, and I'll be possibly talking with you on a live broadcast on, I think it's on the Friday.
2: Yeah, you absolutely will be. I'll see you there, ABC Broadcasting Live, this time next week, pretty much, from, right across the morning. So looking forward to getting to have a chat in person, Jerry.
0: Yes, it's always nice, isn't it?
2: Yes, always a little bit more lovely. But we appreciate you answering all of our questions this morning as well. Thank you so much for your time. Really appreciate it.
0: A pleasure.
2: Jerry Colby-Williams there on ABC Radio Queensland for a gardening half hour of power this morning. Look, I know there were plenty of other messages coming through with questions. The bonus is you get a half hour of gardening today, but you also get a half hour of gardening talk back on Monday morning. So from 10 o'clock on Monday morning, I will be with you again, and we will have Dr. Kevin Redd, an incredible enthusiast of plants. He knows a lot of stuff as well, and he'll be here to answer your gardening questions. So if you didn't get through today, Monday at 10 o'clock, set your alarm, spend some time with me and Dr. Kevin Redd.
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2: It is Friday, so we're starting your weekend early with some live music on the way. In the next 10 minutes, stick around for that. But we should check in on the weather too. If you've got plans for the weekend or for the rest of today, what is that weather going to look like? Daniel Hayes from the Bureau of Meteorology knows. G'day, Daniel.
4: G'day, Sarah.
2: What's it like today across Queensland?
4: Look, it's a bit of a mixed bag. We've still got a bit of a cloud band across inland parts, so there is the chance of a few light showers stretching along that cloud band from Mount Isa down through the central west and towards the Darling Downs and southeast areas. But overall, those showers are likely to be quite light if they do occur, and very isolated. We'll continue to see some showers along the coast as well, and in fact those coastal showers will start to increase in coming days. We've got this high pressure ridge pushing in. Our current high pressure ridge is weakening a little bit, so the winds around the coast aren't too bad for much of the Queensland coast south of the far north. We've got winds pushing up around Cooktown coast from tomorrow, hitting strong wind warning levels there. But elsewhere south from there today is still pretty light. But once that high moves further eastwards and we see the ridge start to strengthen again around the coast, we'll see the winds picking back up and the showers returning to most of the coastal strip right around all of the Queensland eastern coast areas.
2: All right. And as we move further inland, what does it look like today and across the next few days?
4: Look, it will still be a little bit cloudy through those areas inland that currently have it, but after today, that most of that cloud will clear off, and relatively clear skies for Saturday. A little bit more cloud will push in from the west on Sunday, so we may see a few showers, light ones again, come in around the area, say from Mount Isa down towards Birdsville, close to that Northern Territory border areas. It will stay largely clear to the east of that through central parts and up into the Gulf and around the peninsula. That does mean that over the next few days, with clearer skies for much of the state, for the mornings in particular, we will see some of our minimum temperatures dropping back down to average or even a little bit below average. It has, of course, been quite warm, quite mild conditions for our minimum temperatures for the best part of this week. We'll start to see some single-figure minimums coming back in around southern inland parts and even up into central inland areas as well over the next few days before we see that rain start to pick up again around the coast and start to push more moisture and a bit more cloud in across much of Queensland, and we'll see

0: those minimums return to being above average for much of next week. But, a few days ahead of cooler starts.
1: Okay, good to know to get the jackets out for the early mornings, Daniel. What else do we need to know about the next few days across Queensland?
0: So not too much else. This high-pressure ridge will dominate, so it'll keep things relatively settled across most of the state, apart from those showers around the coast. There will be some strong wind warnings on parts of the coast. There is the potential for some bigger surf to develop around exposed parts of the southeast coast areas as we head through into early next week, as we see a low-pressure system develop down in the Tasman. So that may pump up the surf a little bit.
1: All right, good to know. I know there'll be some surfers very happy about that outcome. Daniel, thank you very much.
0: You're welcome.
1: Daniel Hayes from the Bureau of Meteorology on ABC Radio Queensland. Good morning. I'm Sarah Howells.
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1: 25 minutes to 11. Now, as a musician, getting a support slot with a well-known artist can be a massive opportunity. 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Well, one Queensland musician has just had his dreams come true. He scored the support slot for Pete Murray. You're going to meet him next.

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1: Howdy, it's Adam Stephen. Join me today for a radio road trip across regional Queensland. You'll laugh, hear news that matters, and meet real characters. That's Drive from 3 this afternoon on ABC North Queensland.
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0: time to get your weekend started early. Live music on ABC Radio Queensland, and today from Sunshine Coast musician Drew Wilson. Good morning, Drew.
1: Hello, Sarah. How are you?
0: I'm good. You've had a pretty good week. Big announcement yesterday.
1: I have had a fabulous week. Yeah, I'm lucky enough to be opening for Pete Murray in August.
0: That is huge. How did that come about?
1: It kind of just snowballed. There was a post that he was playing a solo acoustic show at Villa Noosa, and I thought, why don't I just put a little sneaky comment on there, and then people just kind of jumped on and kept commenting, and Pete's manager, Rhett, reached out and asked if I was keen, and yeah, absolutely.
0: Is that how you get support slots these days? You just kind of jump on social media and go for it?
1: I don't know. It was, you know, one of those moments where, like, you got to be in it to win it. Mm. I didn't think anything of it. I think usually a lot of the artists have, you know, they've already worked out who's going to support based on, you know, connections with management or on the label or whatnot. But no, this one just, kind of fell into my lap, which is awesome.
0: Yeah, it's interesting. I get asked sometimes by bands, I'm coming to, you know, the Sunshine Coast and I need a local support act.
1: Yep.
0: Who would be a good fit?
1: Yep.
0: Because sometimes people don't always know the local scene.
1: Yep.
0: And Spiderbait, you know, just in the last few weeks put up a post asking for local female artists to support them,
1: cool.
0: And had this massive response from all across Australia as well. So it's interesting to see that kind of interaction happening as artists are choosing, you know, local people to support them too.
1: Yeah, and I think that's, you know, it's something that has probably evolved a lot more recently, where the bigger touring acts are seeing the relevance and the, you know, the value of giving people an opportunity. You know, we look at our Sunshine Coast music scene at the moment and a couple of great venues that were giving those opportunities, they're, you know, not around anymore.
0: Yeah.
1: And so it's great that people are, you know, bigger names are giving people that opportunity.
0: I mean, you've been doing this for a while, but what does it mean to you to get a support slot with someone like Pete Murray?
1: Well, I've been pretty lucky the last couple of years. So I opened for Ben Lee. And then 2008 me would be losing their mind right about now. My wife and I were living in Canada, and it was right around the time when Summer at Eureka, his third full-length album, came out. And so for us, you know, you're missing home. That was our little connection with home. The guy sitting in Whistler listening to the tracks off that album, spending, what was it, like maybe $21.99 on iTunes or something back in the day, would just be, kind of beside himself, I'd say.
0: So exciting.
1: Yeah.
0: I saw Pete Murray play recently and I didn't even realise how many of his songs I knew. I was like, I know a couple.
1: It's
0: I know
1: insane,
0: all
1: isn't
0: of
1: it?
0: Them,
1: yeah,
0: all the words.
1: Yeah, it's very cool. It's it's going to be exciting, and he's. I got a little email from his manager, and I get to jump up on stage with him, and play a song with him, which is really cool.
0: Yeah,
1: and so that's actually one of the songs I'm going to play this morning.
0: Yeah, so Drew Wilson is joining you on ABC Radio Queensland. You're going to play two songs for us this morning, get us eased into the weekend, including a Pete Murray song. Which one?
1: I'm going to play Silver Cloud. So Silver Cloud was off that Summer in Eureka album. I think it was track number 4. It was a song, I think he wrote about being a dad. So the words, the lyrics, you know, all lyrics have more than one meaning, but it kind of talks about a younger person, their dad picking them up, putting them to bed type of thing. So I'm going to play that one. And then later on I'll play an original song.
0: All right. Well, shall we hear the cover first?
1: Here we go.
0: All right. Drew Wilson joining you on ABC Radio Queensland this morning.

0: Drew Wilson playing live for you this morning on ABC Radio Queensland. I'm Sarah Howells. Great cover.
1: Thank you.
0: Very
1: Thank
0: nice. You. Good tune, that one, isn't it?
1: It is. It's like I said, it's my favourite Pete song. It brings back a lot of memories of 2008 and, yeah, love it.
0: Now, we've been talking a lot about Pete Murray. Let's talk about you, Drew Wilson. How are things going with your music?
1: Going really well. I'm... Yeah, just plugging away, writing lots of new tunes, recording lots of new songs. Had a new song, Better Way to Fly, came out a couple of Fridays ago. And I think you and the lovely Penny from Yellow played it on the Tuesday local Sunshine Coast rap that we have, that you support. Look, I'm a teacher, so holidays for me is getting down and trying to have... So this holidays, it's four songs. I need to have four songs at the stage ready for mixing. So I'm halfway through. Two or four done. And
0: that's good.
1: Just next week. Next week's a bigger week.
0: You always release music. Like more music consistently than I think anyone else that I know, particularly locally. What is it that keeps you motivated and keeps you on top of that number of releases?
1: Good question. You know how some people... their downtime, they might surf or they go to the gym or I write songs, I play music, that's me. That's what I do. It's a release for me. A lot of time for me go, like I read, and then it's around putting myself into the books and those situations. There's a little bit of life experience in my songs, but yeah, it's absolutely for me a way that I wind down. Yeah, so, you know, when you've got downtime, I write a song and away I go, just release. And, what do they say? If you throw enough mud, it'll stick.
0: But you set yourself those deadlines as well. Yeah. So are you on a mission to release a certain number of songs?
1: I would like to try and, you know, I'm getting on. I'm at the, what do they call, the sort of back end of my career, if you can call it that, and I want to be consistently, you know, maybe six definitely would be a slow year.

0: You know, I like to sort of one a month, but it's also got to be viable. You know, I don't want to be, you know, I said throwing mud and something sticks, but I don't want to be throwing, you know, unpolished mud, if that makes sense. So yeah, the song has to be good before I release it. And it's been a rich vein of form recently, so I'll just keep rolling while it's happening.
1: Absolutely. Yeah. So the four songs that you're writing in the school holidays, yep. When are we going to hear those?
0: Well, one of them, Josh Telford, who is a Sunshine Coast producer, he's got the bones of one of them now, and he'll just kind of put his little polish on, and then we'll send that off. I'm hoping the day before the Pete Murray gig is kind of what I'm thinking. It'd be nice to have a new one there ready to go for that. And then from then, probably 6 weeks, every 6 weeks. So the one yesterday, Nothing in Between, that one came yesterday. So that was I was working on the other song, If Only, and I just got these words and chords and sort of rolled it out and freestyled the lyrics a little bit and went, hey, hang on. And all of a sudden there's a song, and yeah, it's just happens, and so keep rolling it.
1: Beautiful. Well, we'll keep listening out for music from Perfect. Drew Wilson, because you always have great stuff coming
0: Thanks,
1: out. Sarah. You've got your guitar. You're going to play us one more song. Which song will we hear this morning?
0: So this one is Better Way to Fly, released a couple of Fridays ago. This song, my wife and I just had our 20th wedding anniversary back in January. We were staying in Eagle Hawk Neck down in Tassie. Amazing sunset. And the sunset's actually the cover art of the song. And it just, you know, these evocative, thoughts around flying and flight and being up in the sky. And then, the song, a few lyrics went down into the phone and then got back. And the song is about, like a lot of the things I've been doing lately, it's about giving it a chance and just having a crack and seeing where it takes you. And, sometimes it pays off.
1: Beautiful. Well, let's hear it on ABC Radio Queensland. Drew Wilson playing live for you this morning.

0: Drew Wilson playing live for you this morning on ABC Radio Queensland. Drew, thanks for coming in.
1: Thanks, Sarah. Thanks for having me.
0: Anytime. And looking forward to hearing the new music too.
1: Thank you.
0: Drew Wilson there. And look, if you are on the Sunshine Coast and you want to see him supporting Pete Murray, that show is on at the Villa Noosa Hotel on the 22nd of August. ABC Radio Queensland, this is Whitney Houston.

0: Hopefully your weekend is looking that good. I want to dance with somebody who loves me. Whitney Houston for you this morning.
1: I'm Jess Naunton from Saturday Breakfast. I'll get your weekend underway with the latest news, weather and what's on locally. Grant Bell will kick things off with all things sport. 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
0: My name's Sarah Howells. I'll be back with you on Monday morning as well. Look, if you usually have Susan Graham Ryan on your radio, she'll be joining you back again on Tuesday. Coming up for you next, your 11 o'clock news with Maria Hatzakis, and she'll have details on the delay to legislation to strengthen Australia's youth social media ban and the reaction to that. Plus, Indonesian officials say that they're working to verify reports that a Papuan rebel group has killed an American pilot. She has more details on that in just a moment. After that, today it's Richard's conversation with Lincoln Lynch. Lincoln is studying psychology and working at a halfway house in Sydney, helping people who have recently gotten out of prison. His advice resonates more strongly than most because it was only a few years ago that this place helped him to turn his life around. The change came after 40 years of drug use and dealing and teenage years of homelessness and abuse. And crime was the only constant in his life, even as a small boy with his mum. Lincoln's turning point didn't come as a massive lightning bolt moment, but rather in gentle, real-life, practical support. And you'll hear Richard's conversation with him in 5 minutes.
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5: ABC News. Good morning, I'm Maria Hatzakis. Prime Minister Anthony Albanese has criticised the Greens and the Coalition for delaying legislation to strengthen Australia's youth social media ban. The federal government wants to double the penalty for tech giants that fail to keep under-16s off their platforms. It also wants to boost the eSafety Commissioner's powers to get documents from the companies to aid her legal challenges against them. The Coalition and the Greens have referred the bill to an 8-week Senate inquiry. Mr Albanese says that's outrageous.
6: What the eSafety Commissioner has said very clearly is that will allow the platforms to go and just delete a whole lot of material. Whereas if it was passed yesterday, that would have been the date these demands could be made by the Commissioner, so then fines can be issued.
5: But Shadow Communications Minister Sarah Henderson says the Coalition has a number of concerns.
7: Now that this bill is before the Parliament, we are not going to stand by and watch this minister, Annika Wells' incompetence, continue to compromise the online safety of Australian children. We will interrogate this bill properly, and frankly, I think the amendments before the Parliament need to be tougher. That is my determination.
5: In other news, families and supporters of the victims of the Hamas deadly October 7, 2023 attacks on Israel have used the 1,000-day anniversary of the massacre to ratchet up pressure on the Netanyahu government. Matthew Doran reports from Jerusalem.
8: In the early hours of the morning, Hamas fighters poured over the Gaza border, killing 1,200 people in Israel, taking 250 hostage and shocking the nation. On the grim milestone, Israelis have taken to the streets to demand an independent inquiry into the failures leading to the attack, something the Israeli Prime Minister has to this point rejected. And while the demands for accountability are resonating in Israel, they are also echoing around the world too, particularly given all that's happened since, with more than 73,000 Palestinians killed in Gaza, many civilians including children, and the territory left in ruin. Matthew Doran, ABC News, Jerusalem.
5: Indonesian officials say they're working to verify reports that a Papuan rebel group has killed an American pilot. Here's Indonesia correspondent Tim Swanston.
9: In a statement, West Papua Liberation Army spokesman Sebi Sumbom said the group's fighters in the remote Highland Papua province shot dead an American pilot and burned the aircraft he was flying. A task force run by Indonesia's police and military said it was working to verify the reports. Sebi Sumbom said the pilot had violated the separatist group's ultimatum, banning flights into areas it considered operational zones. He said the shooting of the pilot was a message to the United States to pay for the mistake of failing to address the root causes of the conflict in Papua. The group has urged the UN to open negotiations with the Indonesian government to resolve the decades-long conflict.
5: Back home, runners will descend on the Gold Coast this weekend with one of Australia's largest marathons set to kick off. Charmaine Allison has the story.
10: About 43,000 competitors will take to the course over the next 2 days, an extra 4,000 runners than in the 2025 weekend. Each individual race has seen a boost in participants, with Sunday's Hallmark Marathon, which sold out in just 8 hours, boasting 17,000 runners. Registrations were received from a record 60 countries, and although the event has gained popularity, event CEO Ben Mannion says there's no plan to overthrow the country's largest marathon in Sydney.
11: We're at capacity, I think, but we'd need to change things slightly around if we wanted to grow the event.
10: The half marathon begins tomorrow morning.
5: In soccer, Portugal and Croatia are level at 2-2 in their round of 32 clash at the FIFA World Cup in Toronto. Earlier, Spain beat Austria 3-0 to advance to the last 16. In tennis, Australian Alex de Minaur has cruised into the third round of Wimbledon. He defeated Frenchman Adrian Manarino in straight sets. Fellow Australian Maya Joint is out of the women's singles. Joint lost to Alexandra Iala in three sets. The weather for Queensland: showers in the state's northwest, central interior and the east coast. Mostly sunny elsewhere. Cairns 27, Townsville, Rockhampton and Mount Isa 28, Mackay 25, Bundaberg 26. In the southeast, partly cloudy, Brisbane and Ipswich 27, Logan and the Gold Coast 26. The Sunshine Coast, a top of 25 degrees, Toowoomba 20. 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
21: Lincoln Lynch is studying psychology, and he also works at a halfway house in Sydney, helping people find their way outside of prison. His advice resonates more strongly than most because it was only a few years ago that this was the place that helped him turn his life around. After 40 years of drug abuse and dealing and teenage years of homelessness and abuse, crime was the only constant in Lincoln's life, even as a small boy at home with his mum. But the turning point for him didn't come as a massive lightning bolt moment. It was actually just gentle, real-life, practical support that gave him the tools to make a new life. And just a warning, if you've got kids in the car, this is probably not the kind of conversation for them to overhear, because we do discuss sexual abuse, drug use, and criminal activity. Hi, Lincoln.
22: Hey, Richard. How are you going?
21: I'm well, sir. Thank you.
22: Yeah, that's good.
21: Now, one of the reasons you're here is because you met another former Conversations guest who was studying psychology at Macquarie University, former cop and criminologist, hostage negotiator Vince Hurley. How did you two meet?
22: Yeah, so the first time Vince and I met was, I think it was like the 30-year annual general meeting for Rainbow Lodge, the place that we just mentioned then. Yeah, I was speaking and speaking about my experience of living at Rainbow Lodge and some of my childhood and some of the challenges that the men at Rainbow go through when they're first leaving prison and reintegrating. Yeah, and afterwards we got talking and he said, oh, would you like to come on time and talk to the guys at Macquarie Uni and I'll teach a criminology class, so and so. And yeah, that's what sparked our friendship and started doing a little bit, speaking together and that kind of thing, yeah.
21: What did you think when he said, come and address a bunch of my students at uni?
22: I was pleased about it, to be honest, yeah. Like, it's something that I'd wanted to do, to kind of do a bit more advocacy work. It was encouraging that after he heard me speak that he wanted me to come and speak to them.
21: And what did you talk to them about?
22: So it was a pretty confronting kind of message. I got some slides together with images of what it looks like in prison, some of the housing areas I grew up in as a child, some pictures from when I grew up. And, yeah, I basically just spoke my life story, you know, childhood through to time in prison and then the reintegration. And you could see a lot of the kids' faces, like, jaws were open, and a lot of them just hadn't heard this kind of stuff before.
21: Have you seen shifts in how these young university students view convicted criminals and people who've lived with addiction and all of that?
22: At least in the moment when we speak, you know, like afterwards, some will come up and talk to me and say they have

0: heard that kind of thing before, and it's a brand new perspective, and they're generally appreciative that someone's come in and to be so open and sort of give them that other perspective. I guess you hope that it holds as well afterwards, because, you know, there's so much, I guess, so much content in the media and their peers, and it's hard to know how long it sticks. But hopefully there's a shift, and I guess even if it is just with a couple of them, or you're planting seeds, that's the main thing, I guess.
1: You're born in Wollongong.
0: Yeah.
1: What do you remember of your early life with just you and your mum?
0: Early life, it was chaotic. She was very, very young when she had me, like 16 when she had me, and lots of people coming in and out all the time, kind of unsavoury characters, I guess. Yep. Yeah, that was very normal for me. It was normal to see all sorts of drugs around, to see guns, to see people doing the wrong thing and doing crime. That was very normal.
1: Did you call her mum?
0: Never, no.
1: What did you call her?
0: I called her by her first name, yeah.
1: Why was that?
0: I'm not sure. I've wondered later on in life what that was about, and I guess it gives me some insight into knowing that even then as a child I knew that our relationship wasn't like a regular parent-child relationship. I'm not sure if it was a trust thing or what it was. Like, in saying that, I did see her as my world for a long time, and I really did look up to her, but I think there was a level of mistrust as well.
1: What was her involvement in that world that you were talking about earlier?
0: I'm presuming initially it was as a drug taker initially, like when she first left my dad. But soon after leaving, my dad got caught up in like a world of drug dealing with some pretty heavy characters down in Wollongong that had quite a lot of influence back then, and she was selling a lot of heroin at a very young age.
1: Was she trying to give you life advice about how to live in that world?
0: She did as I got older, yeah, definitely. That's kind of funny when I look back. I'll sort of say it this way. There was a lot of resentment for a long time that she didn't give me the kind of upbringing and advice that I would have wanted. But I think she did her best in the moment, and she was giving me the advice that she thought I needed to survive in that world.
1: What did she tell you? What advice?
0: Things like don't trust anyone, don't trust the police, don't talk to the police. Things like if you do a crime, you do it by yourself, and never write anything down. You know, things that most people would never even imagine that you would even give that kind of advice, but she was trying to help me survive.
1: She was, but, you know, it doesn't leave you in a good place, does it, if you're told not to trust anyone? That leaves you, that leaves you on kind of like, you know, an island of all of your own, doesn't it?
0: It does. Looking back, I realise now she was a kid herself, and she was, like, barely keeping her head above water, and I think she was just doing her best, yeah.
1: She was 22 when she was arrested.
0: Yeah.
1: What do you remember of that day?
0: It's hard to know whether my memories, how fabricated my memories are, because I've looked at them that many times.
1: Because you're like five or six,
0: yeah, exactly.
1: Or something,
0: you're so young, yeah. But the things I do remember is lots of police in the house, and kind of like you saw in the old movies where everything's getting ripped apart and everything's turned upside down, and it was really, like, really intense. Like, the whole house was kind of torn apart, and I don't remember anyone looking after me in particular during this whole thing. I just kind of remember watching it like it was all unfolding in front of me.
1: What were they looking for?
0: The heroin, yeah, and probably guns as well.
1: And did they find them?
0: Yeah, they did, yeah.
1: In serious quantities?
0: I don't know how much they found, but it was enough to, in the end, she spent 2 years in jail and another year in rehab.
1: So while your mum was in prison, where did that leave you, Link?
0: That left me initially with her sister briefly, and then with my mum's stepfather, which I'm not sure why I ended up with him. He wasn't like a great person. They never had a good relationship. I definitely wasn't happy there. But yeah, when she was released, I just went back with her, and I loved her, you know. I was still very confused, but I went back with her.
1: Did you see her while she was in prison?
0: Yeah, I visited a few times.
1: Did you feel the weight of all that while you were there? Did you feel frightened and kind of, or was it just like another thing? I don't know. It's hard to imagine for me.
0: It was just normal, you know. It didn't seem out of the ordinary because everything, I guess it's the first time you're doing it, so it just seems normal. Looking back now, I realise how, I don't know, how disruptive that kind of thing is and how how much it would have influenced our relationship and my relationship with prison as well, and the way that I later in life knew that I would go to jail and that was an acceptable thing.
1: Did you feel like you had shame put on you as well, just by sheer dint of you being your mother's son?
0: Definitely, yeah. Definitely, like we moved around a lot, primarily because she was dealing. Your listeners probably don't realise, but these days when people sell drugs, mostly it gets delivered by car or bike or someone delivers it.
1: It wasn't like that back then, though.
0: No, it wasn't. Yeah, you went to someone's house and you bought whatever you were going to buy at someone's house, and because of that the person dealing had to move regularly because too many people would know and the police might find out where you lived. So because of that, we moved every 6 months.
1: So you're moving back and forth from place to place, going to different schools all the time. How's it being the new kid all the time in that situation?
0: I didn't like it at all. I definitely wasn't, I'm not a neurotypical kind of kid. I wasn't as a kid, you know, and...
1: Well, your kid probably with, you know more about this than I do, but an exacerbated fight or flight response thing going on in your head.
0: Yeah, and I didn't speak like a little kid because most of the adults around me spoke to me like I was an adult, and I had, I just definitely did not fit in. And yeah, so for me, going from school to school usually just meant trying to make new friends again, really failing at that most times.
1: Oh, because you couldn't talk to them like a kid, you mean?
0: Exactly. Well, I just didn't fit in. And so I always felt very isolated and spent a lot of time by myself. I'm not sure what I was doing, but I was always in trouble as well. So I remember spending lots and lots of time sitting outside the classroom or outside the principal's office, but I'm not sure what I was up to. But I was obviously disruptive, yeah.
1: If people in your house are talking to you like an adult all the time, even though you're, 8 years old or something, I suppose that's them telling themselves, oh, he can handle it.
0: Yeah.
1: When you were 11, your mum fell pregnant with your sister, and there was a new stepfather in the house. How did you get along with him?
0: We didn't get along at all. So there was a lot of friction between he and I. He came from a very strict Russian kind of background where young people didn't speak unless they were spoken to. I'd been brought up my whole life speaking whenever I wanted and saying whatever I wanted and having my own opinions. And we really clashed. And I think there was some jealousy between my relationship with Mom. He didn't like the closeness that we had. I didn't like the closeness that they had, you know. And
1: was he violent?
0: Yeah, very.
1: So where did you go and sleep?
0: Well, after lots and lots of physical violence, I moved out of the house eventually and sort of set up like a makeshift place to sleep in what was like a chicken coop or a bird coop type thing in the backyard. And I kind of put blankets up on the walls and put plastic on the floor. And I just moved into there as a way to get out of the house. And that was kind of like a stepping stone before leaving home.
1: Were you still going to school at that time?
0: I was leaving the house as though I was going to school. I did go for a little while for my first year of high school, maybe for the first few months. And then I would just skip school and then go home in the afternoon. And I did that for probably 3 months. The school never contacted Mum or anything. And then, during that period, I was like, I'd met some other kids that had already left home. I met one older girl who had been out of home for a while, and... yeah, I decided that leaving home was a better option for me than staying home because of that violence.
1: So where did you go?
0: So we were in Canberra at this time, which was freezing. And initially it was literally to the streets. Like I think the first few nights I stayed in someone's house. Someone had gone away or someone's parents had gone away, and we used the house for a few days. And then after that it was literally to the streets, and we would sleep underneath pine trees to keep the cold off us. Sometimes we'd try and sleep under cars while they were still warm to get some heat. Yeah, we would just find anywhere that try and find a bit of shelter. Yeah.
1: Was there anyone to help teach you the rules of surviving as a homeless person?
0: Yeah, definitely. Yeah, it was other kids. In particular, that young girl, Bambi was her name. That was her street name. She was. I had a massive crush on her, by the way. The first thing she said is, you know, you need to learn how to chip in and support yourself in this group of kids, you know. And so she taught me how to shoplift. And so, yeah, so she and I would shop.

0: uplift, and then we'd like at the end of the day everyone would pull their resources and we'd buy food and sell things at the secondhand shop or the pawn shop, whatever we'd stolen. Yeah, and that was basically what we did. But and with that we'd buy alcohol and whatever drugs we could buy to kind of pass the time.
1: So you eventually ended up in a refuge for young people, mm-hmm. and in the worst kind of places back then, you were at risk of sexual abuse from older kids or the staff. Is that what happened, Lincoln?
0: Yeah, so I went to a couple of refuges. The first one, I was there briefly and they kind of sent me back home again, even though I desperately did not want to go back home. And so I left home again, and then some kids had mentioned this other refuge on the other side of Canberra. And so I went there and, I was out with a group of young boys from there. We'd gone into Civic somewhere, into the city, and were drinking a lot, you know. And like I thought I was an adult at the time, and I really thought I had it under control. And I didn't realise how vulnerable I actually was, you know. And so basically the group of kids got me really drunk, and then one of them sexually assaulted me, the older of the boys. And then and afterwards I was just completely like just freaking out, like I was crying and screaming and really drunk, you know, and just out of control, you know. And they dragged me back to the refuge, but I was still wailing and carrying on, you know. And I think they were concerned that the staff there were going to find out what had happened. So they kind of took me into the backyard and threw water on me. And the next thing I remember after that is refuge staff telling me that the police had been looking for me, and they asked me if I would go back home. I just lied to them and said, yeah, I'll go back home. And they gave me a bus fare. I said to them, yeah, I'll catch a bus home. And then I just left. Yeah. And then I was back on the streets again. The next thing I remember after that is federal police, I guess in Canberra, they're all federal police, them finding me and taking me back home.
1: My guest on Conversations today is Lincoln Lynch. So where did you go after you ended up back on the streets after that assault?
0: After the police found me and took me back home the last time, I went and stayed with other family in Wollongong for a while. I went from there to my grandmother for a little while, which was actually really good. It was probably the only settled period I had during that time for about 9 months.
1: What was your grandmother like?
0: She was amazing. Yeah, she was a really beautiful, strong woman who'd mostly raised her three daughters by herself. She was wild herself. All three kids came from different fathers. She was married the whole time. So she was a bit of a wild card herself, but she was a really, really beautiful. She taught me to have great manners and, you know, a love of nature and this kind of thing. And she was just a really good person. And when living with her, I didn't want to let her down. And I kind of did settle down for a little bit.
1: So everyone was expecting you to take up a life of crime, mm-hmm. and then you did.
0: Absolutely.
1: How were you doing that?
0: Yeah, so after that period of staying with my grandmother, I ended up back out on the street again after living with her, and this was in Wollongong, and I was literally starving by that point. Like, I didn't know there was a benefit for young homeless people back then. There was a small benefit, government benefit that you could get, which I didn't know about. And myself and there was probably about a dozen of us were living in a one-bedroom flat that was rented by one of the guys.
1: A dozen of you?
0: Yeah, and it was like a bedsitter, and we kind of took over this bedsitter.
1: What, like fighting for space on the floor?
0: Absolutely. We'd have like literally three people to a bed, someone sleeping in the bath. Yeah, it was very wild times, and we were really violent with each other. Like one of our pastimes would be like if everyone was like just kind of relaxing, someone would call out like stick fight, and there was like half brooms laying around the house, and everyone would just quickly try and grab a broom and just beat each other with it. Like, it was really rough, you know. And my best friend at the time was a really, really unsavory character who, within that kind of period, he was teaching me how to do fraud, but he was also he'd also killed a couple of people for money, and he was like a really intense young guy. He was only 20, but he was really on his way to... He'd chosen a really solid path of crime by then.
1: You frightened of him?
0: I wasn't, which was interesting. I was an angry young man at that point, and he and I were very close.
1: Why did you think you went down that path?
0: Why did I?
1: Why didn't you?
0: Why
1: go
0: didn't
1: down?
0: I? Yeah,
1: but like, so, he's a killer, you know.
0: Yeah. And it was the fraud that really put me off him, because that was something that my dad had done a lot of. It seems strange looking back, but the morals I did have was around like not stealing from people and not being deceptive like that. And that was something that I really didn't want to do, and I thought was the wrong thing to do. It was something that Mum drummed into me a lot as a kid, you know. It was okay to sell drugs, but not okay to lie or be deceptive, yeah. And so that's what kind of turned me off going down that path with him more. So some interesting kind of things around that period. I guess the story kind of diverges a little bit, but there was, during that period, there was, we were really, really hungry, like I said, and to the point I remember at night, like, biting and sucking on my arm to try and, like, take these hunger pains out of my stomach. Like, we were really, like, that was probably one of the most hungry times I'd ever been, you know, and experienced, and we were all like that. And we were angry. I blamed the system, whatever the system was, whatever I thought the system was, for the position I was in. When I looked at other people who had, like, money and food, I really had a lot of resentment towards them and almost didn't see them as people. And in that state, really drunk, we did a robbery. It was like a news agent. And the idea was that I was going to go in and knock the guy out. I was going to punch him, and I'd knock people out before punching them. I thought, I'll just knock him out. And then we'll take the cigarettes and the money and whatever else of value. And I think the guy was in his 60s. I didn't know that at the time. So I hit him and he didn't get knocked out. And then the guy I'm talking about, this friend of mine...
1: The hard...
0: I'll call him Harry. That's not his name, but I'll call him Harry. Yeah. He came in and just really beat him up. Like, really beat him up badly. We grabbed the cigarettes and the money and what have you and ran and left. And I'm presuming that once the police were called, they kind of knew where to look straight away, because where we were living was only like 500 metres away, and we'd been so disruptive in that neighbourhood, it was probably the first place to look. We'd been causing that much trouble in the neighbourhood already. And, they came there and found me and the other guys there with the stuff from the news agency, and we were arrested, and that was the first time I went to juvenile prison for a little while.
1: When you came out of juvenile detention, mm-hmm. where did they send you? Did they just put you back on the street, or did they put you in another kind of refuge?
0: I went to another refuge, which didn't last long because of my behaviour. Looking back, it makes so much sense now. I can see how traumatised I was by everything that had gone on, and I'm definitely not excusing the aggressive behaviours I had and the things I did wrong. Like, I deeply regret those things. Looking back, I can understand how I got to that point. While at that refuge, I was one of the worst kids there, and I was breaking things and getting in a lot of trouble. But I formed this, like, close relationship with a counsellor there. Other kids didn't want to talk to counsellors. They didn't trust them. But I was always open to talking to them. Some part of me wanted to get better. I knew it felt good to talk about my problems. And with him, I spoke... Some of what I spoke about was my sexuality, which had been something that had been on my mind at that time. And, I think he took advantage of that, you know, and there was some grooming and stuff that went on there.
1: No.
0: And had a really long-lasting impact on me.
1: How did your criminal life kind of escalate after that? You're a very angry guy at this point, I'm sure. A very, very angry guy. And there's something like institutional abuse can fire such terrible rage in a kid.
0: After what happened between he and I really spiraled, and was exited for that behaviour.

0: And yeah, that was my first stable accommodation, even though it was actually her accommodation. And I just looked at what I knew, and what I knew was to sell drugs. I knew that I'd be a target because I was young and doing it by myself. And back then, generally, it was like you had to be part of a bike gang or some kind of organized crime to be able to do that kind of thing.
1: Oh man,
0: Otherwise,
1: you
0: you
1: were
0: weren't
1: freelancing,
0: protected.
1: were you? You were right.
0: Yeah, so I was doing it by myself. And so I bought a gun from a cousin of mine. And took the money that I'd gotten from Harry and bought like a substantial amount of pot or marijuana at the time, like a kilo of that at the time. And that's what started me in what I was doing. And because I knew I'd be a target, I was just really, I just let people know they couldn't muck me about. And if anyone owed me money, I'd be there with the gun straight away. Yeah.
1: And were you using as well at the time?
0: Absolutely.
1: What kind of stuff were you using?
0: That's when I first started, really started injecting speed at the time.
1: So was that making you even more paranoid and jumpy?
0: Absolutely. Yeah. Like I wouldn't sleep for weeks sometimes. Like literally being awake for more than a week was a very normal thing for me. I remember one time being so out of it that I thought the street cleaning truck, the truck that comes past at night to clean.
1: With all the brushes, yeah.
0: Yeah, and it was like the third night in a row, and I thought it was like a tank coming, and I shot at it out the window of the apartment with the gun. I was just completely off the tracks, wild. I was so separate from what other young people were doing and what a normal life was, and I really felt that I was, everything I'd been taught was that I was different and that I was a criminal and that my life wasn't going to be like everyone else's. And I really, really felt that.
1: Maybe this is a silly question, but I'm just wondering what kind of world you thought you were living in your head at the time. Was it a kind of darkly glamorous world, a crime and quick money and danger and all that? Or was that, were you kind of feeling like you're in a world of horror?
0: It was absolute survival mode, and it was, I'd had a deep, unrelenting loneliness that was unfillable. It was like an absolute black, deep, yeah, loneliness that I just couldn't fill. And I tried to fill it with drugs, with sex, with anything I could, and with anger. And it was unfillable.
1: Today, my guest on Conversations is Lincoln Lynch, and there's plenty more to his story after the news headlines on ABC Radio. It's 28 minutes to midday.
2: Maria Hatzakis with ABC News. The Prime Minister has defended the federal government's legislation to restrict gambling advertising. The bill to limit gambling ads on TV, radio and online is set to be scrutinised in an 8-week Senate inquiry. The Greens, Coalition and the Crossbench argue it doesn't go far enough, but Anthony Albanese says it strikes the right balance. Ukraine's President Volodymyr Zelensky has made an urgent appeal for help from allies after Russia launched one of its largest ever drone and missile attacks on Kyiv. At least 27 people have died in the strikes, which have destroyed more than 100 buildings. In soccer, a late drama has seen Portugal defeat Croatia 2-1 in their round of 32 clash at the FIFA World Cup. Croatia celebrated what they thought was an equaliser in extra time, only for a video check to rule it offside.

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1: Today on Conversations, my guest is

0: Lincoln Lynch. Lincoln's studying psychology and he's working at a halfway house that helps people find their way outside of prison. This is a process Lincoln needed help with himself after growing up with crime being the only constant in his life. Just a warning, if you've got kids in the car, this might not be a good episode for them to overhear. So Lincoln, you were 16 years old. You'd started on a real criminal path with drugs, guns, stacks of cash. And also you and the young woman you were living with at the time had had a baby. But all your models of fatherhood at the time were kind of anti-models. But did you ever sense nonetheless of what you ought to be doing?
1: Well, I think about the decisions I was making and realizing that so many of the decisions that I made were based on what I thought was normal and acceptable because of my upbringing and the things I saw around me. So whether that be drug dealing or violence or guns or this kind of stuff, or whether it was having a child at a young age.
0: Something your mum had done, exactly, something your grandmother had done.
1: Exactly.
0: Yeah, this is normal.
1: It's just really interesting. I find it really interesting that that's, at that time I couldn't see beyond my own upbringing and those experiences, and I couldn't really see that there was another way. Because I hadn't had contact with anyone who wasn't living in that same kind of world. So making that decision to have a child at such a young age seemed perfectly acceptable. And I did try, and I did stop using when she was born. And I tried to be a dad, and it didn't work. And her mum and I didn't get along at all, and our relationship was doomed to fail. We were kids and we were trying to be adults, and I had so much stuff going on and so much to deal with, and I was nowhere near dealing with any of it. And
0: you're still a kid.
1: Exactly, and a really traumatised kid at that. We stayed together, I think, for maybe 6 months after my daughter was born, and while her mum finished school, I looked after her during the day and tried to be a father, whatever that was, but I had no idea what that was.
0: So fast forward now to 2017, mm-hmm. You sent to prison for being in possession of a commercial amount of ice and GBH and guns as well. Mm-hmm. When you were busted with that by the cops, was that like kind of a strange replay of when your mother was arrested all those years ago when you were little? Police kicked the door in.
1: But it definitely looks very similar, yeah. Mm-hmm. That was a really, I don't want to keep saying the word traumatic, and it gets thrown around a lot. People say they've had trauma when the toast got burnt, you know what I mean?
0: Like, they didn't get the marks they thought they were for
1: exactly,
0: an essay or
1: yeah,
0: something.
1: But the no, coffee was too hot, you know?
0: I think this is proper trauma you're talking about, though. There's no doubt about that.
1: And yeah, I remember the morning that the police came, and I'd been living in this really beautiful apartment in the city, in Sydney. You could see, like, all the way up and down the coast from the city. Yeah, nearly 60 floors up, you know, and had these like floor-to-ceiling windows, and it was this beautiful, beautiful apartment, and the sun was shining through, and I was on my way out the door to go and buy a kilo of MDMA. There was like hundreds of thousands of dollars in the house. There was a lot of drugs in the house already, and I had a couple of storage units that also were with lots of drugs and other things. And just getting ready to leave, I think it was about 8 a.m., and I heard this weird, like, yelling at the door. It was a sound I hadn't heard before. It sounded like people at football chanting or something like that. And then the next minute, the door just folded in, and the police just flooded into the apartment with like, tactical gear and assault rifles. And
0: so you were put in prison. When you talk to students, criminology students, about what life is like in prison, we all think we know what prison life is like because we've all watched movies. What do you tell students about the reality of life in prison that tends to surprise them or make them aware of things they weren't quite aware of?
1: Prison is almost nothing like what you see on TV.
0: Really?
1: Yeah, it's very, very, other than maybe the setting sometimes, which I think sometimes they're filmed in prisons or ex, like decommissioned prison. Let me think. It's time elongates for starters. So I was there for 6 years. It felt like 12 years out here. Time is like that when you're unhappy or when you're depressed or when you're, you know, somewhere you don't want to be or you're waiting, time goes slow.
0: Is it boredom or is it something not

0: There's a lot of boredom, and there's also an undercurrent of continual stress and readiness, because there's at any time you know that something violent might happen, and this stuff doesn't happen all the time, but it happens enough for it to that people are aware of it. You know, I saw a guy get his face cut open with a razor for touching another guy's toast. Talking about toast trauma, yeah, literally touched another guy's food and didn't understand that in prison you don't touch other people's food. It escalated, and the argument escalated, and the next minute this guy, yeah, comes up to this guy and just literally cut his face with a razor, especially in the maximum security before you're sentenced. So this is like the part of prison where everyone goes before they've been proven guilty. It's the most maximum security part of prison, other than like a supermax, like where like people are on terrorism charges and that kind of thing go.
1: So when you're on remand, you're put in with some of the most
0: Yeah,
1: serious
0: exactly. With the
1: offenders.
0: most restrictions as well. And this is before you've been proven guilty. And for a lot of people, just on a side note, there's a good chance if you're on remand, it's because you can't afford a good lawyer, or you can't afford to be bailed, or you don't have somewhere safe to be bailed to. So it doesn't necessarily mean you're guilty. It just means that you don't necessarily have the resources to not be on remand while you're waiting for your charges to be heard. But during that period, you've got such a high stress situation because you've got all these guys in a men's prison waiting to be sentenced, and they don't know what's happening. Their lives have just been upended on the outside, under so much stress. You know, the stress about what's happening outside with family, with friends, with loved ones, with the life that they had up until that point, wondering if they're going to be serving more time in jail, the stress of being in jail. And you've got lots of different groups of men. They don't all get along. And then you add drugs to the mix, and you add money owed for drugs or money owed for gambling. And you've got people who are wanting to make money in that period as well, and people who want drugs to help pass the time, and it just becomes a boiling pot. And during that period of remand in particular, it's not unusual for there to be at least one fight a day, which could be like one or two people, or it could be a dozen people. And if you're not careful, you might end up in the middle of one of them. So it's very stressful.
1: Nonetheless, it sounds like you used this time to do quite a bit of reflection. I mean, you're doing psychology now, and that's a real assistance to getting insight. But were you able to get some insight into your life on that point at that time without the benefit of having that kind of the stimulation, if you like, of coursework like that? What were you reflecting on? What
0: Absolutely.
1: did you reflect on? What kind of thoughts did you arrive at while you were there in prison for that time?
0: You obviously had you have a lot of time to think, and you have a lot of time to, I guess some people think about what they want to do in the future. Some people think about everything they did wrong in the past and all their regrets.
1: What were you doing?
0: I was thinking about what kind of person I wanted to be. And knowing I didn't want to continue being the person I was when I went in, and I hadn't wanted to be that person for a very long time, but I couldn't escape it. I couldn't escape the cycle that I'd put myself in of selling drugs and taking drugs, and so yeah, I spent a lot of time using that time in jail to stop using drugs, and to seriously think about the intent behind what I do and the kind of person I wanted to be when I got out, and the kind of person I wanted to be when I was there as well. And I definitely wasn't an angel when I was in there. Some of the time when I was in there, I continued to sell drugs and to use as well.
1: But then you stopped.
0: But then I stopped, yeah. I'd made a firm decision that by the time I left, I wanted to be free from addiction, and whatever I was going to do when I got out, it wasn't going to be what I was doing before I went in, if that makes sense. Yeah.
1: So when it was time to leave, and there's that moment we've all seen again in the movies where they hand you a plastic bag with the stuff you had when you came in. What was in that bag when you walked out of the prison?
0: I'd hoped, and it sounds funny because you wouldn't think this would even matter, but I'd hoped that there was going to be the T-shirt and shorts I had on when I was arrested.

0: because it was a nice T-shirt. And otherwise, I didn't know what I was going to wear.
1: You can go in your underpants or something.
0: He's like, well, yeah, what do you wear when you go, right? And when I left, that T-shirt was gone. Someone had taken it from my property while I was locked up. And fortunately, there was another guy who was leaving at the same time as me, and he gave me one of his T-shirts, which didn't quite fit. But at least it wasn't a green jail shirt. And I literally had the clothes I was wearing, some letters that I'd received from Mum before she passed. She passed while I was inside. And so I had some letters from her, some letters from my grandmother and from my daughter. And that was basically it. And hope and faith that things will be okay.
1: My guest on Conversations today is Lincoln Lynch. So you went to Rainbow Lodge, which Vince was talking about when he was on the program as well, short-term transitional housing for men in Sydney. What did you find when you got there?
0: Yeah, so I'd made my way from Cessnock, which is up sort of past Newcastle, in kind of a country town, and I'd been released in the afternoon and caught a couple of buses and a train down to Central Station, and then made my way to Rainbow Lodge, which is in Glebe, near the city in Sydney. And I arrived in the evening and found this two-story terrace house, like this beautiful old terrace house. And I was met by one of the overnight support workers. And we sat down and kind of did a bit of an intake and sort of gave me the rundown of what Rainbow Lodge was about and what was expected of me when I was there, the kind of programs I might do during the day. Gave me a towel and some toiletries and showed me to my room. I walked in and the room, interestingly enough, was like one of the smallest rooms there, not much bigger than my cell, to be honest. But it was much more a comfier bed. And, yeah, it just felt really, I don't know, like I've moved that many times in my life and been through that many different things and slept in so many different places. And sometimes you walk into somewhere to sleep and you have this uneasy feeling about where you're going to be sleeping for the night or where you're going to be residing.
1: And how did this place feel?
0: This didn't feel like that. This felt good. Something about it felt right.
1: And what kind of support did you get there?
0: The support was amazing, and it was support I didn't even know I needed. I'd not really had much experience with parole or catching buses or needing Medicare cards and all this kind of stuff. Before going to prison, I was so off the grid. I didn't have a bank. I didn't have an ATM card or anything like that before I went to jail. I wasn't connected to the internet, like as in for social media, anything like that, because of the way it might link me to the police or something. So the reason I'm saying this is that the support I was given was like getting an Opal card so I could travel, taking me to my first couple of parole appointments, which I wouldn't have known how to get there otherwise. And if I'd been released to like a boarding house or somewhere else, I probably wouldn't have made my first parole appointment because I would have been having to spend too much time going to Centrelink to get my first pay sorted out. And so the caseworkers at Rainbow Lodge, part of what they do is they soften that landing when people are released.
1: How important is that to preventing recidivism? I just wonder, like getting a Medicare card and an Opal card for public transport.
0: It is. You wouldn't realise how much of a difference it makes. Like when you first get out, you've got a lot of things you need to do in the first week. You need to report to parole within 48 hours. You also need to get to Centrelink to organise some kind of money so you can survive. You also need to get a bank card so you can get your money out. And to do that, you need more ID. You need to go into a bank and get them to believe that you are who you are.
1: And then to get settled, like you need to be actively looking for employment. So
0: when you first get it, it's a lot. And if you haven't got an Opal card, how are you going to get to your appointments? So there's a lot of these things that are all barriers and obstacles and also things that are...
1: They're complex and they're really boring.
0: And if you're too hard.
1: Yeah, and you've got to do it all at once if you come out of prison, right?
0: And if you're meant to be going to parole but you're stuck at Centrelink because you've got nowhere to sleep and you're at Centrelink all day but you're meant to be at parole, but you need money because you need somewhere to sleep tonight, you're gonna stay at Centrelink because you need somewhere to sleep and you need food. So these are the kinds of things that when someone's released without support, these can become the obstacles that send them back to prison because these things are too hard to cope by themselves. And they're not, to most people, they don't seem overwhelming, but when you first leave, even the most simple things can be really overwhelming.
1: So you met a new partner after you left Rainbow House after 3 months. Tell me about her.
0: She is the most beautiful and amazing person that I've ever been blessed to spend time with and live my life with and call my best friend as well as my partner. And there's been so much healing between she and I in our relationship. A big part of that has been her gender journey as a trans person or trans woman, and also someone who's helped me understand my own gender and sexuality as well, and also in terms of like masculinity and what that means, especially after spending so much time in prison, and as someone who has lived on the other side of the law where bravado and masculinity is such a big part of who you are and what you need to do to protect yourself and what's expected of you. And she has taught me so much. And together, like, we hold each other accountable to the values that we both really hold dearly of things like compassion and forgiveness and trying to understand other people's perspectives, even if we don't necessarily agree. And that's definitely something that I've seen in her life and the way she approaches people who judge her and don't accept her for being who she is. And that's mirrored in the same as me, as someone who has been a criminal and people who might judge me for the person I have been or who they expect me to be now. And, yeah, I think we've been amazing supports for one another, and yeah, the timing couldn't have been more fortunate for both of us, I think.
1: So you started studying community services at TAFE, yeah, and then began a degree, which you're in the middle of the moment, in psychology at university. I'm not going to ask you why, because it's kind of extremely obvious why a guy like you with your life would be as interested in psychology. Studying psychology, does that give you that kind of insight you need by being able to stand back and look at yourself a bit from a distance? Has it given you that kind of insight?
0: There's definitely been more than one occasion where we've been learning about something and I've gone,
1: that's me.
0: Oh my gosh, that's why I do this.
1: Right.
0: Or, wow, okay, that makes so much sense. And, oh, I'm normal. Like, this is normal to be like this. And
1: is that a relief?
0: Absolutely, yeah. That's the word I was just thinking of. It's a relief to go, oh, hey, this is like, I don't have to feel so much like guilt or shame.
1: It's not as pointed as therapy either, is it? Like in therapy, you know, you sit there and go, this is because of this with you.
0: Yeah, yeah.
1: But if you're reading about more general conditions, it's kind of more a gentler way to approach this insight,
0: like
1: isn't it?
0: Like a mirror, yeah.
1: Yeah.
0: And also working with the men at Rainbow now, we've ended up working after living there. Some of the things I'm learning at university, I can see in the men there as well, which gives me some insight sometimes into maybe what's going on with them as well. Not that I'm there to like psychologize them or anything, but it is interesting.
1: Are you able to talk to some of the people who show up at Rainbow House, Rainbow Lodge now, and give them some insight into your own journey?
0: Sometimes it's I don't talk too much about my history with them. I don't feel like it's my role to tell them too much about my history.
1: But they must be able to figure out that you know what you're talking about.
0: Yeah, and they know at least that I've spent time in prison and that I also lived at Rainbow Lodge, and that by embracing the opportunities Rainbow Lodge gave me, I was able to use that as a launch pad for continuing on with my life. And when they see that, I think they do, a lot of the guys do see that as inspiring and encouraging. And if that's what they get out of my journey with, I'm really thankful for that, because that's when you're used to seeing people fail all the time, and when you're used to people expecting you to fail, and that becomes what you expect from yourself, it is really encouraging

0: encouraging and inspiring to see other people break away from that criminal lifestyle or addiction or whatever else it is. And so if they see that in me or if they see that in other people, that might be the thing that encourages them to be able to break out of that as well.
1: You've done all these wonderful things since you've come out of prison. And I wonder if that leads to this really powerful sense of gratification, or are you allowing yourself to feel gratified about what you've been able to achieve since you've come out of prison? I know it's all entangled with, yeah, you've spoken about your feelings of remorse and all that, but is there space for some gratification?
0: I would say there's a lot of gratitude. That's probably the biggest thing I feel, is a lot of gratitude for the opportunities I've been given and the support, whether that be at Rainbow Lodge or through people like Vince or other people that have supported me. I've been doing some work with the Raise the Age campaign, which is like raising the age of criminal responsibility for young people. Currently it's 10 years old. A 10-year-old child can go to prison, and we've been advocating for that to be raised in New South Wales to 14. So the support that I've been given through the Raise the Age campaign, I'm really grateful for that as well, to be able to be part of that. So I think, yeah, the biggest word for me is gratitude. Recently I read something from a guy who works over in the UK working with people coming out of prison, and I found it really interesting. And he said that people like him or people like myself or other people that are able to break out of the cycle of recidivism and addiction, that there's nothing necessarily special about us, and that maybe too much focus is put on us, saying that there's something special about us. Because if there's something special about us, it means that there's something that's not special about everyone else, and it's kind of their fault they haven't been able to. That really struck with me. It's they just don't have the resources, and they haven't been given the support they need to be able to make the same steps I have.
1: Yeah, we're back in the game of angels and demons again, aren't we? We were that when you're just human. It's the human being, of course.
0: Yeah.
1: How about your mum? Were you able to reconnect with her? Did you want to reconnect with her?
0: When I was about 30, there was a moment, and I'm not Christian anymore, but there was a period where I still have a relationship with God, but I wouldn't say I'm a Christian anymore. And a big part of that is around because of my sexuality and some of the stuff the Bible says about that. But what I did learn from my time reading the Bible was about forgiveness and the importance of forgiveness. And there was a period when I was about 30 where I realized that although a lot of my mum's behaviors towards me were absolutely abhorrent and really violent and really terrible, that she was also a victim herself of her circumstances and the things that happened to her growing up and in her life. And in that, I was able to find forgiveness for her. I offered that forgiveness to her, and
1: when she accepted that.
0: She did. I hope she did. I don't think it ever really sunk in. And I think she still carried a lot of guilt. She ended up dying of cancer when I was in prison, and I don't think she ever really truly forgave herself. But I know in the end that I know she loved me, and I know I loved her, and I absolutely forgive her. Yeah, so there was at least that before she passed.
1: And how about your daughter? Are you in contact with her?
0: Thankfully, yes. I am, and that is also something that I'm really grateful for. I'm grateful that I don't feel like she has a lot of resentment towards me, and she never says it or anything that indicates that resentment, and she's got all the right in the world to feel that towards me if she wanted to, and because I've been a completely absent father. I haven't been a father at all. But she has left that door open, and in particular since I was in prison and afterwards we've been... we used to talk on the phone a bit when I was in jail, and then afterwards

0: we message regularly, like at least once a week, and have conversations, and we're finding that we've got like lots of similar interests, or some similar interests, and we're actually quite similar in a lot of ways, and that's been really beautiful. And it's definitely not a conventional father-daughter relationship, but I definitely love her, and she loves me, and it's been, yeah, I'm really grateful for the relationship we do have, and I hope over time, when she's ready, that we're able to have more contact. And but I'm not trying to rush her with that or anything. I really want to do that at her pace, but I'm just grateful that we're speaking, and that we are in some way part of each other's life. Yeah.
1: And thank you for the work you do, and it's been really amazing hearing you tell your story. Thank you so much.
0: No, thank you, Richard. It's been a real pleasure speaking with you today. Thank you.
1: Today's conversation with Lincoln Lynch was made on the lands of the Gadigal people. Producer was Mickey Morris and Rebecca McLaren. Executive producer is Nicola Harrison. I'm Richard Feidler. Thanks for listening.

0: Good afternoon, ABC News with Sue Fitzpatrick. The New South Wales government has confirmed a suspected case of the H5 bird flu has been detected at Hawke's Nest on the New South Wales mid-north coast. Testing is currently underway to determine which strain of avian influenza it is. Cases of the H5N1 strain of bird flu have so far been detected in Western Australia and South Australia. There are currently no cases in Queensland. The Prime Minister has defended the federal government's legislation to restrict gambling advertising. The bill to limit gambling ads on TV, radio and online is set to be scrutinised in an 8-week Senate inquiry. The Greens coalition and crossbench argue it doesn't go far enough, but Anthony Albanese says it strikes the right balance.
1: I'm not against someone having a punt on a Saturday. What I'm against is problem gambling, which overwhelmingly is poker machines, which is, of course, regulated by the states.
0: Queensland police are searching for a man allegedly involved in an armed robbery in Ipswich, west of Brisbane. It's alleged the unknown man, armed with a metal bar, threatened an employee at a Jacaranda Street convenience store and stole cash before fleeing on June the 24th. The employee, a 44-year-old woman, wasn't hurt. Investigators are appealing for anyone with relevant information or footage to come forward. Overseas now, Iran has issued a renewed warning to all ships crossing through the Strait of Hormuz. Chelsea Hetherington reports.
2: Iran's Joint Military Command says all oil tankers moving through the strait must use its approved routes or face a forceful response. Under the Memorandum of Understanding, Washington and Tehran have agreed to allow ships to pass through the strait without paying for 60 days. US President Donald Trump says Iran has agreed to just about everything Washington was asking for. It comes as Iran prepares for the funeral of the country's former supreme leader, Ali Khamenei. He was killed in joint US and Israeli strikes in February that sparked the ongoing war. His body is expected to lie in state from Saturday local time before being buried in the city of Mashhad on the 9th of July.
0: A cast member from Married at First Sight UK has been arrested on suspicion of rape after a BBC Panorama investigation into the hit reality TV show. Europe correspondent Catherine Diss reports from London.
3: In May, BBC's Panorama programme revealed allegations of rape from two female cast members on the show, while a third woman alleged a non-consensual sex act. The men involved have denied all wrongdoing. Following the broadcast, Britain's Metropolitan Police encouraged victims to come forward. The accused has not been named and has since been bailed pending further investigation. Channel 4, which broadcast the programme, has commissioned a review into contributor welfare on the show. It's one of the broadcaster's biggest programs, with audience figures topping 3 million. Catherine Diss, ABC News, London.
0: Taylor Swift's wedding to Travis Kelce will reportedly take place this weekend in New York. More from Sarah Amir.
4: It's been dubbed America's Royal Wedding, and if the rumours are true, pop star Taylor Swift will marry NFL player Travis Kelce this weekend, after the pair got engaged last August. 1,000 people are reportedly attending the two-day wedding at Madison.

0: Square Garden. Swifties are lining up to catch a glimpse of the couple, including this fan.
1: We came all the way from Little Rock, Arkansas, just to celebrate Taylor's wedding.
0: Several blocks surrounding the arena will be off limits to vehicles and partially closed to pedestrians during the event.
2: In sport, the Socceroos and Egypt have been holding their final training sessions ahead of their World Cup knockout match in Dallas tomorrow morning. The teams will square off at 4 a.m. Queensland time. Egyptian superstar Mohamed Salah trained with his team today despite suffering a hamstring strain. Former Matildas goalkeeper Sue Reid says she doesn't think Salah will be such a big threat.
3: Part of the work will be staying disciplined and doing what they've done throughout the tournament. They know that Egypt have that creative flair, and I think we'll be prepared either way, but I think that working together, working well with Patrick Beach in goals, will mean that we have our best chance of keeping him out.
2: Queensland's weather, isolated showers in the northwest, central interior and east coast, mostly sunny elsewhere. Brisbane 11 to 23, the Gold Coast 10 to 22, the Sunshine Coast 22.
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6: Good afternoon. Breaking news for the Country Hour this afternoon. The New South Wales government has confirmed a suspected case of the H5 bird flu detected at Hawk's Nest on the New South Wales mid-north coast. Testing is currently underway to determine which strain of avian influenza it is. Now, cases of H5N1 have so far been detected in Western Australia and South Australia. The case number, I believe, remains at 5. If confirmed, the case in New South Wales would be the 6th in the country. Queensland remains free of H5N1. Now, we will bring you updated details on that potential detection in the program today as it comes to hand. But breaking news just out, the New South Wales government has confirmed a suspected case of the H5 bird flu detected at Hawk's Nest on the New South Wales mid-north coast. We will return to that story before 1 o'clock on the Country Hour today. In the meantime, you can send me a message 0487 993 222. On the program, we are going to take a look at some of the clever makers that are still handcrafting significant, equipment. Lots of wonderful things being made by hand across Queensland. And we'll take a look at some of the issues around increasing to the goat levy and what's got some heavy vehicle operators concerned in the tropical north. All of those issues still to come on the Queensland Country Hour. Remember, you can send me a message 0487 993 222, or you can email anytime, countryhour@abc.net.au. Starting though today with concerns about new vegetation management legislation, because the changes to the EPBC Act came into effect at a national level this week, as did Australia's first national environment regulator, which will have the task of making sure that landholders across the country aren't clearing land illegally. Here's what Federal Environment Minister Murray Watt had to say about the Environmental Protection Agency.
7: You might remember towards the end of last year, we made some really significant changes to our national environmental law. And one of them was to create, for the first time in Australia's history, we will now have a national environment protection agency. We've never had that before. And really that's about making sure that we have a strong, independent environmental regulator to help make decisions about the environment and make sure that we're not trashing it. Of course, you know, we're so blessed in Australia to have some of the world's most unique species, an incredible natural environment that does contribute to our lifestyle, but it also underpins so many aspects of our economy as well. You know, agriculture, tourism, the resources sector, all of them rely on a healthy environment and the jobs that come in those industries. And now from today, we'll have this strong environmental regulator who'll be able to really take serious action against those who are doing the wrong thing by our environment.
6: Environment Minister Murray Watt speaking earlier this week about

0: The Environmental Protection Agency. The regulator will have the power to issue permits and licences, environmental approvals and other enforcement under the changes to the law. That means that there are now restrictions around vegetation clearing for vegetation that's older than 15 years or trees near watercourses in the Great Barrier Reef catchments if there are nationally significant plants or animals that will be impacted. Now, Central Queensland cattle producer says the reforms need to consider how land managers protect their soils even without trees. Ian McCamley tells Jessica D'Souza that ground cover is an essential part of his grazing pasture.
1: Most people my age were taught in school how the Europeans brought all these farming methods over, and they completely failed because we're just so different in terms of an environment and our evaporation. So our focus has got to be, if we're going to have massive evaporation, it's got to be how do we keep all the rainfall we possibly can in the soil so it doesn't run off and we get it deep in the soil, and following that, to have a blanket over the top to keep it in there the best we can and utilise it for the longest possible time to grow plants rather than just evaporate away again. You know, I look at ground cover like Mother Nature's skin. And, you know, as a human, if you lose too much skin with burns or whatever it might be, you die. And Mother Nature's the same. To me, it all just comes back to a litmus test in the end, and you just ask yourself as a land manager, is this action I'm proposing to do, is it going to maintain ground cover or is it going to improve ground cover? Or is it going to actually make it worse and detract from it and create more bare ground? And a lot of the laws that have been enhanced and changed at the minute are going to produce more bare ground because they're making it really difficult for us to control invasive trees and maintain or improve our ground cover.
2: Can you walk me through how they're affecting you or other cattle property owners in your area?
1: Probably a real key in it is the 15-year rule, right? So that's a static rule, and I say static for a really important reason because this environment we live and operate in is dynamic. So with the new rules and the 15-year rule, let's just step back. There's all sorts of different ways of managing the invasives that we're trying to manage. That they're the key. That's what we need to manage to maintain ground cover. And in this country, a lot of that's brigalow, but there's other species and they form into a monoculture like a lot of invasives do, and they gradually take over and bear off the ground. So you can come in and you can run a chain over that regrowth and control it for a certain amount of time. You can stick rake it and control it for a certain amount of time, but they're shorter term methods and they might last, you know, 5 or 10 years, and then you'll be back doing the same thing in a cycle, maybe like that, depending where you are and how much rain you get and seasons and all that sort of thing as well. But that's sort of a shorter cycle, but it's lower cost. So lower cost, do it more often. And then you can go in with blade plows and tebuthion pellets and all sorts of stuff, but they're both on the expensive end of the scale. But one of the reasons you do them is they last a long time, and often they'll last well in excess of 15 years, you know, out to 25, maybe 30 years before you need to come back in a cycle still, but before you need to come back. And that's probably where some of the most angst is coming from, the 15-year rule, and then you've suddenly got to justify why you're continuing the same land management you've been doing all your life, but it just happens to be after the 15 years. And, I mean, let's face it, we're not clearing the top of mountains to build wind farms or put solar panels on, or we're not starting a new coal mine or a housing development. We're just continuing on with our exact same land use.
0: Central Highlands cattle producer Ian McCamley. Now, conservation groups have long lobbied for stronger laws around tree clearing to ensure Australia's ecosystems are being appropriately protected. The Wilderness Society's Queensland campaigns manager, Emily Dixon, says the impact of land clearing for agriculture is measurable.
3: Look, land managers do know their country, but a threatened species habitat, a shared river system, or a migratory route, these don't stop at fences.

0: times, and no single landholder could see how their decisions are adding up across a whole catchment or a bioregion. So really, national laws need to protect national nature and regulate national nature. And I guess I'll take it back to a local example. So thinking about Rockhampton, we know that we've got precious threatened species habitat that's been mapped for the fluffy koala, the soaring greater glider, and these magnificent red goshawks that are sadly endangered. And we know that in a sample study conducted by the Wilderness Society of the region across Queensland, we know Rockhampton was one of the worst affected areas by deforestation for bees since the Albanese government took office in 2022. So our Watch on Nature satellite mapping team uncovered almost 2,000 hectares of mapped habitat absolutely razed across 9 individual bulldozing events. So that's approximately 200 hectares of forest and bushland completely flattened. And that's not just a little bit of weed management we're seeing. That's really razing it. And we know that that relentless cumulative deforestation in great barrier reef catchments, like what we're seeing in Rockhampton area, is trashing waterways, it's smothering the reef, and it's choking coral, caking it in mud and dirty sediment, and that's contributing to climate change as well.
1: Now, a lot of land managers use ground cover as a way to protect their soil, and they use it as part of their grazing systems. That is set to be affected by the EPBC Act and reforms. What are your thoughts on that?
0: So really, when we're talking about healthy ecosystems, we're talking about complex ecosystems of which trees make up such an incredible part of that when we're talking about forest and bushland. So I don't think anyone would be able to convince a koala or, you know, a greater glider that some grass is enough. It'd be like saying to people, you know, it's fine to live in a house with just floorboards, no walls, no ceiling, no kitchen, no bedroom, and that's no home at all. And we know that threatened species like the fluffy koala, as I've mentioned, and the greater glider that's been described by colleagues as a flying rectangle, these guys need forest and bushland. And by definition, that's trees that are at least 2 meters tall, part of that. And the saying that is no tree, no me, absolutely rings true. So I'm absolutely happy to speak about trees as an important you know, a foundational part of a complex ecosystem, and very happy to embrace tree-centric conversations when I think about those questions.
1: How can the government work with land managers and environmental groups like yourself to ensure that these reforms are met, they're understood, and they work?
0: Look, I think it's really crucial that the government is undertaking proactive communication, because nobody wants to be caught unawares with any legislative change. So clear communication, proactive stakeholder engagement is going to be absolutely critical. And I think at a fundamental level, understanding and relying on the science that is before us, the business as usual situation is not sustainable. And so what we need is outcomes-focused environmental standards that actually protect nature, and a fully funded EPA to ensure that they can step in before the bulldozers move in.
2: Queensland Campaigns Manager for the Wilderness Society, Emily Dixon, speaking to Jessica D'Souza. Now, the cost to the environment is one thing, but AgForce says the cost to farmers is another. The Farm Lobby's Productivity Committee has compiled a report it says shows the environmental reforms could cost the industry billions of dollars in compliance fees. President Shane McCarthy says it boils down to whether agriculture should play by the same rules as other industries.
3: This has the potential to increase regulatory burdens. You know, we estimate that this could have financial burden on producers in Queensland of up to $3.5 billion annually. And that's just a figure that agriculture just can't afford.
4: $3.5 billion. How did AgForce come to that number?
3: Oh, so it's all the, if I have to do consultancies or fees or get a referral done, you know, that can cost anywhere from $130,000 to $160,000 per referral. So that's just not blanket over the top of the place. That's every referral. So if I want to move a watering point, if I want to be able to manage veg, if I want to be able to put a fire break in, does that trigger a referral? If it triggers a referral, well, then there's, you know, it takes weeks, even months, for that referral to come through. And also the consultants' fees, it's 3 months before I can get a consultant to have a look at what I've got to do. And this is just the day-to-day running of a property.
4: Do you think it's reasonable that the agriculture industry has to essentially play by the same rules as other industries?
3: Well, as a producer, I do question that. We're not mining. We're not an extractive industry. So we are cyclic by nature. I want the best outcomes in my environment, because that means that I can then pass that piece of land on to my kids and my kids' kids. There is significant evidence out there already that producers are doing the right thing. There was a report out of COP Brazil end of last year that stated that Australian farmers are 42% more environmentally friendly than their peers. That's a very significant number. So I suggest that we're doing it right already, just good land practices. We're producing 60% more food and fibre with 28% less land. So we must be doing something right. And we do it right. It's these guys can't afford to have unhealthy environments. And there's a lot of land practices that are already implemented by producers, and there are tools out there that can now measure that. We hear a lot about emissions, but we don't hear a lot about what farms are actually sequestering in the environment.
4: Do you think it's likely? You would have had conversations with Minister Murray Watt around the new reforms. Do you think it's likely that there is going to be any real change in this area?
3: Look, we will continue to work, and we've had Minister Watt out to country in Middlemount, and he also promised that he will send the department out to look at other pieces of country, like different environments. We've had him out with Brigalow, and good management of Brigalow country is happening, and what can he's seen firsthand what good management looks like. And we want to get him out to other environments, whether it be Mulga or Gidji or, just different bioregions, and see firsthand what's on the ground and what producers are doing and how they're doing it to make it more environmentally sustainable. So we hope to get through all that and get a better outcome for agriculture.
4: I suppose that could potentially lead to greater complexity within the laws themselves if there is, different rules depending on your bioregion, for example?
3: Not necessarily. So we probably would look at that easier, because what is good practice in one bioregion is not necessarily good practice in other bioregions. And so it just needs to be a more practical sense, which is those, what works in one piece of country in Queensland doesn't necessarily work in another piece of country. So to have a blanket sort of one for every environment in Queensland wouldn't be good outcomes, and maybe possibly more complex than actually, okay, in this region, this is what we do, and in this region, that's what we do. We do know where the bioregions are, so let's make use of the bioregions and work what's best in what area.
2: AgForce President Shane McCarthy speaking with Crispian Yeomans. And the new EPBC Act came into effect on the 1st of July. 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It's 22 past 12. You can send a message on 0487 993 222. Jenny has sent a message through that says, all environmental agencies, conservation agencies have completely lost credibility. Not one raised loud objections for clearing of land and loss of native animals for the federal government ridiculous wind factories. That's Jenny's view. She shared it on 0487 993 222. That's where you can share your view as well, or you can send me an email, countryhour@abc.net.au. In a moment, we'll go back to the issue of bird flu, and I've got an update for you on the detection that's just been announced, or potential detection, I should say, in New South Wales. That's up next.
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1: A suspected case of H5 avian influenza has been detected in a seabird near Hawke's Nest, north of Newcastle in New South Wales. That state's Agriculture Minister, Tara Moriarty, spoke a short time ago.
2: The bird has tested positive for the H5 strain of the virus. We don't know yet if it is the worst strain of the virus. The bird and samples of this bird have been sent to the National Testing Lab in Geelong through the CSIRO, and testing is underway at the moment to see what type of H5 this is that's been found in this bird. The bird is a wild bird. It is a wild seabird, a migratory bird that has flown in from other parts of the world, and a member of the public identified it as looking ill and did the right thing, called it into the hotline that we have up and running that we ask people to use if they do see sick birds anywhere around New South Wales. The member of the public saw the bird near Hawke's Nest on the mid-north coast of New South Wales, called it in through the hotline, and we had government experts from National Parks and Wildlife assess the bird, take it to a vet, and take it to the New South Wales Government's testing lab at Elizabeth MacArthur Agriculture Institute at Camden. Those tests have been positive for H5, but again, we've now sent it to the National Testing Lab to see what strain of H5 of bird flu this is. That testing is underway. We expect to have the results of that at some point tomorrow. And we'll be providing information to the community about that once we have confirmation. I do want to be clear with the community. This is one bird, a wild migratory bird that has been found with H5 bird flu in New South Wales. There is no other birds that have been found to be positive of H5 at the moment, but we are now increasing our surveillance. We've trained up over 500 people, be them working for the government or private vets. Over 500 people are now working on surveillance. So they're checking this area of the state around Hawke's Nest and the mid-north coast and other high-risk parts of the state looking for birds. That includes fisheries officers over the water. That includes people in national parks. That includes people on in agriculture, looking for birds that might look ill so that we can see if there are any more. So that surveillance has been increased now and will continue over the weekend. There is, at this stage, no industry spread. So we've informed the poultry industry of this case that's been found this morning. We haven't had any reports of the poultry industry being impacted. The government is working very closely with the poultry industry, and we have been for some time. They are ready. They are ready for whatever scenario might emerge, and will continue to work with the public. So can I say to the community, biosecurity is everybody's responsibility. We've all got a part to play here. The government's put $10 million into the surveillance work and training up over 500 people to now ramp up this surveillance and look for birds. We have been working with industry to ensure that they're ready. But I would say to anyone, if you do see a bird that is sick, don't touch it, leave it, but report it in to the New South Wales government so that we can get experts out to test that bird and go through the processes that we're going through now. So there's no need for panic buying eggs. Keep buying eggs, keep buying chicken. There's no spread into our poultry industry in New South Wales. One bird that we are currently testing through the national lab to see what strain of H5 it is. We will continue to work with the federal government. This is, of course, a national problem with most of the birds testing positive so far in Western Australia, a couple in South Australia, and now this one bird in New South Wales. And we'll continue to work with industry to ensure that industry is protected.
1: That's New South Wales Agriculture Minister Tara Moriarty and the state's Chief Veterinary Officer Dr. Joe Coombe there regarding that suspected case of H5 avian influenza that's been detected near Hawke's Nest in a seabird, and that's just north of Newcastle. You'll keep getting updates on that particular detection throughout the afternoon through all your usual ABC channels. And I do know that the Federal Agriculture Minister, Julie Collins, is expected to provide an

0: particular strain. Well, as it happens, Jack, I did have the chief vet from WA, I think it was last week, talking about the difference here. And I've dug that out for you in the context of this new potential detection in New South Wales. And I will say with a big caveat, we don't know what strain this might be in New South Wales, but so far for the detections in Western Australia, last week testing by the Australian Centre for Disease Preparedness had confirmed that the detections are the globally circulating strain, which is 2.3.4.4b. is the number we're given. That's the same genotype that's been detected in the sub-Antarctic region. So importantly, this is the genotype that's linked to the dairy cattle outbreaks in the United States have not so far been detected in Australia. Again, we don't know what this strain in the New South Wales potential detection might be. The US remains the only country where bird flu has spread to H5 has spread to dairy cattle, and we do know that the humans that contracted it got it from the animals. The transmission human to human is extremely low, almost zero, but a scientist will never say almost zero. West Australia's chief vet says the genetic makeup of the H5N1 bird flu strain detected in migratory birds in that state is unlikely to be a threat to the dairy industry. So it is different to the version that was found in Kansas and Texas. Michelle Roden says the strain confirmed so far doesn't move between mammals so far. We don't know what's going on in New South Wales just yet. But this is what she had to say about the West Australian detections.
1: Generally with mammals, the way that they get infected is actually consuming either a bird. So usually it's animals that eat birds, so either birds of prey, mammals on the coastline, or other birds that eat other birds. And so that's how the mammals generally get it. The situation in the US gets quite complicated, but even within the 2.3.4.4b, there are different genetic makeups. And so one of those sort of triggers is a mammalian gene in there, which actually enables it to move between mammals. And that dairy strain has got that mammalian gene in it, which has enabled that to move within the US dairy industry. It's quade unique to that area. This clade does not have that gene in it.
2: So that wouldn't be likely here in WA, for example, to move into the cattle?
1: The fact that that gene isn't present pretty much means that it doesn't move between mammal to mammal, yes.
2: What about risk to food products, milk and eggs, for example, if that were to happen?
1: Yeah, so I guess the risk to people is low, and that's been sort of determined by the World Health Organization. But certainly if infected chicken or eggs that have got infected on it would be a risk to people, but if they're not infected, they're clean and cooked is safe for people. So similar sort of thing to the normal influenza arrangements.
0: Michelle Roden, the West Australian chief vet, speaking last week about the strain of bird flu confirmed in that state. And I, you know, big caveat there, they are still testing the potential case in New South Wales to find out if we're talking about the same thing. But Jack, I hope that gets you further down the path of understanding why the focus has been on the birds for this particular strain so far. And a reminder, if you see any sick or dead birds or wildlife, anything unusual, even if that is in mammals, you do need to report that to the Emergency Animal Disease Hotline. The number is 1-800-675-888, 1-800-675-888. And the current thinking is that the risk to dairy remains low, but of course, biosecurity practices, wherever you might come into wild birds, is always a good option. You're listening to the Queensland Country Hour. It's 27 minutes to one. You can send me a message if you've got a question, 0487 993 222. I'll see if I can find the answer. If not today, maybe later. I'll do my best. We will keep you posted on any developments around that potential detection of bird flu in New South Wales. There will be an update from the Federal Agriculture Minister at 1 o'clock. So you can keep listening to your ABC channels or watching online or following Local Bureau on Facebook to get that information as it develops this afternoon. Up next, though, we're going to hear from the Weather Bureau about

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0: Still plenty to get through on the Country Hour today, including a look at the future for Phosphate Hill and why some heavy vehicle operators are a bit concerned about developments in the tropical north. We'll take a look at those issues before 1 o'clock. Right now, though, let's take a look at what we can expect from the weekend's weather and further down the track as well. Shane Kennedy's on duty at the Bureau this afternoon. G'day, Shane.
3: Afternoon, Kelly.
0: How are things shaping up today for Queensland?
3: So coming down a bit today, we do have that cloud band that did extend from the northwest to the southeast. It's really broken up this morning. There's still a little bit of patchy cloud just around Mount Isa and a few light showers in that region, and that will likely persist for the next day or two. They should shift a little bit further south, so there'll be a little bit of a patchy cloud band persisting over central Australia that'll just nudge across the border between Mount Isa and Birdsville for the next couple of days, but not expecting anything too significant there in terms of rainfall. But elsewhere, it looks like that rainfall, the cloud through central and southeastern interior is really breaking up now, so not likely to see too many more showers. But there is still a weak trough under that that shall move a bit further east today, and that should push off the southeast coast later today.
0: So how long can we expect clear conditions for at this point?
3: So it won't be too long at this stage, Kelly. So we should get a bit of a break tomorrow, again, just apart from that light showers just in the far west, southwest, and still some isolated light showers along the rest of the east coast, mostly just around the north tropical coast today and tomorrow, but should be very light and few and far between overall. And so pretty similar to the past 24 hours, mostly just saw a few just 1 or 2 millimetre totals around the state, so looking similar tomorrow. But then from Sunday, we are expecting those onshore winds will start to return, and that'll stay fairly persistent for several days after that. So I expect we'll have those showers return to the east coast, particularly focusing up around the north tropical coast, as is typical in that sort of southeasterly wind regime. So it may start later on the Sunday, but particularly Monday and Tuesday, expecting a focus. So I expect we'll have that rainfall at least in that 20 to 40 millimetre range, and may even have a few nudging back into the just under 100 millimetres, so similar to what we had with the last decent onshore wind surge. And so mostly Monday and Tuesday, that'll be the focus. This is that wind surge is at its strongest, but then expecting, well, those showers will start to ease moving into the second half of next week.
0: So does that mean we might see some cooler temperatures on the weekend ahead of that surge?
3: It certainly is the expectation, Kelly. Mm. So behind that trough, we already have seen some cooler temperatures starting to push into the far southwest of the state today. But it's mostly just returning things to average, just to the low 20s or high teens there. And those cooler temperatures will slowly extend across southern and central Queensland on the weekend. So returning southern Queensland to normal or average conditions then, and then up into more into central Queensland on Sunday, and possibly even up into the northern interior, up around Huon and Richmond and Charters Towers on Monday. Again, mostly just returning things to average, but maybe nudge a little bit below average in parts of southeastern Queensland and more significantly in the southwest of the state over the next few days there. And overnight temperatures should dip as well. So a combination of those more southwesterly winds tomorrow and on Sunday, expect we'll have the return of some frost moving in, particularly around the Granite Belt, but even up into parts of the Central Highlands as well, particularly on that Sunday.
0: And how are things looking in terms of the coastal forecast for the days ahead?
3: In terms of the synoptic setup, we are expecting we'll have a high pressure system will move over Tasmania on Sunday and then linger there for a few days. And at the same time, we're also forecasting a low pressure system to develop near New Zealand around the same time and again persist for a few days there. And those two systems will combine to really drive some cooler south-southeasterly winds across much of the state. So that should start on the Sunday and persist for at least the first half of next week. And so that really expected to increase those winds across the majority of the east coast and even parts of the Gulf. Starting on Sunday, but particularly on Monday, we're likely to have strong wind warnings across the entire east coast, just as that setup really gets going, and probably persist until Tuesday and then weaken off later in the week. And that will also bring those showers and those temperatures a little bit back to normal after that peak of both some cooler temperatures and some increased showers on that Monday, Tuesday. That'll also whip up some pretty big waves. Should be mostly in the southerly direction, so should stay off the southeast coast, but that'll be a bit of a watch point. Expect we'll get some strong

0: Moon warnings for New South Wales, and so it'll be at this stage expected to stay a bit too southerly for any warnings for Queensland, but yeah, definitely be something to keep an eye on moving into Sunday night and Monday, Tuesday next week.
1: We absolutely will do that. Shane, thank you very much for your time on the Country Hour today.
0: Thanks, Kelly. Have a good afternoon.
1: Shane Kennedy, the senior forecaster on duty at the Bureau for you this afternoon, and keep listening to ABC Radio for updates on the weather. You can also follow your local ABC Bureau on Facebook, where you'll get not just updates about the weather, but what's happening in your part of this great state. And you can check out the Weather Bureau's website and app for the latest information too. You are listening to the Queensland Country Hour. It's coming up to 20 to 1. And while we're talking matters weather related, it's taken 15 months for a flood gauge along a major river inland to be fixed. Many graziers along the Barku River and Cooper Creek rely on the flood gauge at Retreat to measure how the river is going during a flood. But the monitoring station had floodwater go through it and fry all of the electronics last year. Senior executive at Queensland's Department of Water, Chris Wake, tells Jay Carstens, though, it's now been totally rebuilt.
2: There was a major flood event in, it was about March 2025. Quite a large amount of rainfall fell in the Barku catchment and the river reached a wreck board level, which did inundate the gauging station at its location. So that basically flooded all of the electronic equipment, as you can imagine, and meant that we needed to look at firstly restoring that station. So the team responded quite quickly to go out and get the monitoring network back online. And then obviously we had to look at what upgrade options we might have, what was the sort of longer term solution to try and get more resilience at that location. So we brought forward an upgrade work for the station, which is basically a total replacement. So we have replaced that station on a higher stand, which hopefully will make it more resilient to any future flood events in that area. You know, a lot of these stations have been in place for a long time. They're typically sited, you know, with a view to previous events and what the extreme events are, but obviously they're dynamic systems. So sometimes we do get large events that come through. In this case, it was a record event that impacted the station. We looked at, you know, whether the station could be relocated to a different area that might create that same level of resilience or better resilience. Generally, our preference is to keep stations in the same location, though, because it is beneficial from a data continuity point of view, not to move them around. So in this case, we put it onto a higher stand at the same location, and that gives better resilience. And we've also upgraded and replaced all of the equipment in that station, hopefully to make it more reliable.
3: And whereabouts is that station located?
2: The Barku station that we're talking about is about probably 200 kilometres south-southwest of Longreach. It's in a fairly remote location.
3: And there are no other locations that are also kind of potentially needing that resilience upgrade so far, by the sounds of things?
2: I'm not sure. I guess, I mean, it's a balance of factors, I would say. So we look at things like the asset age, the reliability and performance, but also those risk factors around flood events. Most stations, like I said, are located in areas that are outside of previous record flood events. But if there are flood impacts, we take that pretty seriously in terms of bringing forward the need for an upgrade and looking at trying to make them more resilient.
1: Queensland Department of Water's Chris Wake speaking to Jay Carstens about that fix to the flood gauge at Retreat along the Barku River. 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Now, earlier in the program, there was a discussion around the changes to the EPBC Act. And if you missed the start of the show, you can go back and listen to it on ABC Listen or wherever you subscribe to the Country Hour on your favourite podcast platform. And one of the voices you heard from there was Emily Dixon. Emily sent a text to the show from 0487 993 222. Emily is the Queensland Campaigns Manager for the Wilderness Society, and she says pastures contribute approximately 85% to deforestation in Queensland, of which vast majority is for beef. Next biggest driver is forestry at 3%. Infrastructure, including wind farms, she says, causes less than 0.5% of deforestation in Queensland. She says all deforestation matters. However, this is why the Wilderness Society and others focus on deforestation for beef grazing. Emily, I'd

0: Thank you very much for sending that through. I'd love to see where you got those numbers from as well. Very handy resource to have on hand. Thanks for texting in on 0487 993 222. You can do the same as well, or send me an email anytime, countryhour@abc.net.au.
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0: A message through from Jack and Carol. Thanks for the brass tacks on the bird flu. Jack says, Country Hour's the best source of info, and that's why we tune in daily. Love to hear it. I'm glad you're with us, and we do our best. Thanks for the text. You can send one to 0487 993 222. Now, farmers and business owners in the Isaac region continue to raise their concerns about proposed changes to heavy vehicle access on local roads. The Isaac Regional Council announced it will hold off making any decisions until an independent review is carried out. The review will assess whether longer, heavy vehicles have enough room to safely clear nearby rail crossings before stopping at intersections, as Amy Mitchell explains.
3: In March this year, Isaac Regional Council finalised the first round of assessments of council roads that require heavy vehicle access. The assessments found that sections of road, including five major intersections used by farmers, freight operators and the mining industry, don't meet current safety standards. At community meeting groups, farmers and business operators shared their concerns about proposed reductions to heavy vehicle length limits on these roads. They fear restrictions could double truck driving distances and triple the amount of freight needed during the wheat, soybean and chickpea harvest. Grain grower and Agforce Grains board member Bradley Mifsud is looking for certainty.
4: Our main concern is that they were going to just simply shorten the combination length allowed, and that is not workable in this climate. We need to be able to cut as much grain as we legally can, and we feel that to lessen that is a real kick in the guts.
3: Mr. Mifsud farms grains in the Mount McLaren region north of Clermont and says any increase in transport costs ultimately falls back on producers.
4: So when you're delivering grain, we've got some growers that this could add an extra 5 hours to their round trip. And there's not the skilled labour, there's not the transport available, and there's certainly not the money in the industry to handle that.
3: Those concerns are shared by GrainCorp, which operates the major grain storage site at Mount McLaren, adjacent to one of the intersections in question. A spokesperson for the company says maintaining access for 53.5-metre road trains is critical to efficient harvest operations and the competitiveness of the region's grain industry. Isaac Regional Council's Director of Infrastructure Services, Jason Devitt, says no decisions have been made and no access changes are proposed at this stage.
5: I think there's five that we're reviewing that have previously been on approved routes. So we're just going to do a further review and engage a consultant to undertake some assessments of those to assess where they sit in relation to safety standards. And then from there, we'll make a decision on what happens next and engage with some impacted road users.
3: The National Heavy Vehicle Regulator says reviews like these are taking place across Australia as road managers continue updating heavy vehicle networks. Director of Service Delivery Stephen Miller says it's important to understand the final decision rests with the road manager, the Isaac Regional Council.
6: Reviews are undertaken several times a year with these amendment notices, and it's all we work with 470 road managers, means state road managers and local councils across the country, who are constantly reassessing their roads, their level crossings and their intersections. But ultimately our role is then to take those decisions from the road managers, make sure all the instruments are updated, and also assist with communication to industry.
3: Mr. Miller says the goal of the review is preventing serious accidents before they happen, with rail crossings one of the highest risk parts of the road network.
6: We know that where rail crossings intersect with the heavy vehicle network is a high risk area, and with the potential to cause a lot of infrastructure damage and or, you know, severe injuries or fatalities. So certainly because of the safety aspect, we do take them incredibly seriously.
3: While farmers acknowledge the importance of safety, they're concerned about what restrictions could mean if larger road trains are no longer able to use key freight routes. At Nebo, Rural Services business owner Michael O'Connor says restricting longer combinations could also reduce freight efficiency.
7: Oh, you would have to split. So you would have to find somewhere, pad, basically breakdown pad, pull one trailer in at each time. It would cost a hell of a lot of time, a lot more fuel, a lot more muck around, just to be able to split it to get the size of the vehicle to go to the places we need to go.
3: Isaac Council is also weighing up the economic impact before making any decision. Jason Devitt says if safety issues are identified, upgrades will also be considered.
5: We understand that impacts businesses in either changing their current arrangement or, you know, further logistic costs around additional travel time. So that's why we're making sure that we do a proper and diligent process in reviewing everything and looking at all the options and considering those before we make any changes.
3: For grain growers like Bradley Mifsud, he's hoping the reviews lead to practical solutions rather than reduced access.
4: We feel that there are some other really serious hazards and issues on the roads in our community, and we feel that to throw money at this particular intersection that has not been a problem and hasn't had any serious or any incidents that we're aware of and caused so much pain, both economic and stress related issues, we just don't feel that it's right.
0: Bradley Mifsud. Ending that story from Amy Mitchell and Liam O'Connell. We'll keep you posted on what happens in regards to that review right here on the Queensland Country Hour. It's 10 minutes to one. Now, $160 million lifeline has been given to a private company to save Australia's outback fertiliser industry. It's being funded with taxpayer dollars and given to Phosphate Hill, southeast of Mount Isa. It's Australia's only facility producing the ammonium phosphate fertiliser, and Federal Industry Minister Tim Ayres says the funding is a necessary move.
8: What it does is provide capital now.
9: In the form of cash?
8: So there's a series of loans there that are supported by the Queensland and Commonwealth governments, and there's also a facility there to make sure that we keep sulphur affordable for Phosphate Hill, because it's got the phosphate, but also it relies upon the copper smelter to provide sulfuric acid. And the war in the Strait of Hormuz has meant that sulphur prices have climbed steeply just at the very moment that this facility has been going through its sale process.
0: That's Federal Industry Minister Tim Ayres speaking to Zara Margolis. Now, this taxpayer-funded loan from the state and federal governments will eventually need to be paid back. John Canavan is the chief executive of Rioa, a subsidiary of Mayfair, which has taken the option to buy the plant. He says the operation has struggled to compete with global markets, but he believes that is going to change.
10: Look, it's really about jobs. You know, potentially if no one bought Phosphate Hill, there was a chance it would close. There are 540 guys and girls between Phosphate Hill and Mount Isa and Townsville. And as a Queenslander, we just didn't want to see that happen. We also think fertiliser is one of the key commodities going forward.
9: What does this $160 million loan facility actually enable you guys to do?
10: It allows us to undertake significant capital expenditure. For those that don't know, at Phosphate Hill, it is a complex process that requires approximately 5 years. This loan allows that program to be undertaken.
9: Would Phosphate Hill be commercially sustainable without this government support?
10: No, unfortunately, no. At this point in the cycle, given the war in Iran, we are faced with high input costs, which unfortunately has not made us internationally competitive at this point in the cycle. Phosphate Hill is blessed with a world-class phosphate rock deposit, which is why Phosphate Hill was originally constructed in 1999. But right here, right now, there is a significant increase in sulfur costs. And for us, that would have made it untenable to obtain a commercial loan. And so without this support from the Queensland and the federal government, Phosphate Hill would have struggled to find that facility. So it's a huge thank you to Dale Last here in Queensland, and also Tim Ayres, who have had unwavering support for Phosphate Hill and for the jobs up in North Queensland.
0: John Canavan, the Chief Executive Officer of Rioa, the new owners of Phosphate Hill, speaking there to Zara Margolis. Now, it's 6 minutes to one. This has been quite the country hour, and you can keep listening to the ABC to get updates on the detection of bird flu in New South Wales, if and what strain that is. But if you've stuck with me so far, I've got a little bit of a reward for you, because we love anyone having a crack in Queensland, and in order to do that, often you need a stock whip. Now, from stock whips to finely crafted kangaroo leather belts, award-winning Queensland leather plaiter Bill Webb has spent a lifetime perfecting one of Australia's oldest bush crafts. The former cattle producer learnt from some of the country's finest leather workers, including the legendary bushman R.M. Williams himself. And Bill now sees it as his responsibility to ensure the tradition continues for future generations.
11: I was a bit of a rascal as a kid. You know, I had a fence around the house and all that. Dad would go mustering with whoever was working there, and I was supposed to be sitting down doing correspondence or paperwork or whatever. Mum had come back and I was gone. And I used to ping off up the paddock.
0: Like,
11: and
0: catch like many up bush with kids.
11: Yeah, and Mum gave me a couple of books to try and give me something to do that might interest me, and that was all very good. And I was sort of half doing playing with it, I think. But then I went to boarding school, and you know, I was very young when I went there, but I was lucky there was a master there who knew a little bit about it, and he started to teach me a bit, and then it snowballed. From there, I used to go down to the tannery in Toowoomba and get a skin and cut it up and make something, and it was just an evolution of practice, practice and more practice. And I was lucky enough to be put with Aaron Williams when I was 12 or 13, and he taught me a lot and then sent me to a lot of different people to teach me more. And then after I won one of the majors in Australia, I was showing him what I'd won with, and he looked at it and he looked at me and he said, "Boy," he said, "I think you better come and teach for me." So that's where it sort of all the teaching started, and that was back in the early 90s. He was such a generous man. If you were fair dinkum, he'd give you the shirt off his back. If you weren't so fair dinkum and you're having a lend of him, he'd hunt you down pretty quick. And I was lucky enough to be one of them that was invited to help, so that was good.
0: What sort of advice did R.M. Williams give you about leatherwork and craftsmanship, Bill?
11: He was a perfectionist, and he used to make sure that, you know, he'd give you a task to do when I was different times, and he'd look at it and say, "You can do better than that, start again," which is, you thought it looked all right, but until he looked at it. And he just always saying, you know, try and make the next one better than the last one and be the best that you can be.
0: Are those lessons things that have stayed with you throughout your career, would you say?
11: Yeah, always. I mean, every time I make a belt or a whip, I try and make the next one better than the last one. Just little things you can do all the time. And I mean, the average person looking at them wouldn't know the difference between one and the other. It's only people like myself who, I'm a bit picky, because it takes you a long time to get recognised for doing good work, but it only takes you 5 seconds to fall from grace if you do shoddy work and pass it off as good work. You know, my sort of aim or mission in life is to try and keep the art form of leather plaiting alive. And that was RM's dream, that someone would keep it alive. And I think when I showed enough interest, that's why he, you know, was so kind and generous to me with time and information and whatever. And I'm trying to do the same for him. Yeah, I'm trying to keep the art form alive.
0: Bill, why do you think it is so important to keep these traditional bush skills alive?
11: It's part of Australian heritage and history, and we need to keep that. We can't just forget it all and rub it all out. We've got to have, you know, like if you go to America, the cowboy culture over there is huge. They live off it. And we need to develop something here that people say, "Wow, yeah, that's Australian. That's fantastic."
0: Bill, what's the most popular product that you sell?
11: Probably belts. You know, if you walk down the street, nearly everyone's got a belt. But I also make a lot of little things like bracelets and key rings. And I mean, not everyone that comes along wants to spend $400 or $500 or $600 on a belt, or, you know, $800, $900, $1,000 on a whip, but they want a piece of you, so to speak, so they'll spend $40 to $70 on a key ring, or, you know, $100 to $250 for a necklace and all that sort of thing. So you're trying to cater for, you know, if they bought a key ring and they're somewhere and they're trying to think of what they can buy someone for a 21st or a wedding present, they think, "Ah, that fellow makes those whips, belts or whatever." You've got something in their hand all the time.
0: Bill, you mentioned people wanting a piece of you. How does that make you feel?
11: Oh, well, yeah, I'm starting to get used to it. Well, I can tell you a funny story. They opened a new R.M. Williams shop in Toowoomba, and the lady that was managing it, I knew her, and the day they opened it, I walked past, and I waved to her, and she came out, and she said, "Aren't you coming in?" I said, no. I said, "I know what goes on in there, and I know all about it." And she said, "I want you to meet our new manager." And she introduced me, and he said, "You're the fellow that makes better belts than what we do." That was pretty cool.
0: That's a pretty good accolade, isn't it?
11: Oh, yeah, I mean, that's... And you've got to accept some of this, and I'll never say I'm the best at it, but I like to think I'm up with the good ones and I can keep everyone honest.
0: Award-winning leather plaiter Bill Webb speaking with Amy Mitchell. And you'll find Bill occasionally at a market, hosting a stall, and in particular,

Or if you're in Bloomsbury on the 25th of July, you'll find him at the Heritage Markets there. That's it for the Queensland Country Hour for today. Thanks for your company. 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Tune into your Rural Report from 6:15 on Monday. Megan Hughes will be on your radio at midday on Monday to take care of you. In the meantime, you'll get the latest ABC News right now. It's 1:00.

0: Good afternoon, ABC News with Sue Fitzpatrick. New South Wales has recorded its first suspected positive case of H5 bird flu, detected on the state's mid-north coast, making it the sixth reported case in Australia. A giant petrel, a migratory seabird found at Hawke's Nest, returned a positive preliminary test. Agriculture Minister Tara Moriarty says this latest case is incredibly concerning for the country's agriculture and wildlife.
1: We don't know yet if it is the worst strain of the virus. The bird and samples of this bird have been sent to the National Testing Lab in Geelong through the CSIRO. Testing is underway at the moment to see what type of H5 this is that's been found in this bird.
0: There are no suspected or confirmed cases in Queensland. A man is facing court today charged with 55 offences after investigations into a spate of property crimes in Queensland's Central Highlands. Chelsea Malunga reports.
2: Police allege the 20-year-old Ruby Vale man was involved in multiple break-ins, car thefts and stealing offences between May and June this year. Detectives, assisted by the Tactical Crime and Dog Squads, found the man on Wednesday at an address at Sapphire. He was arrested and taken into custody. He's since been charged with offences including enter premises and commit, unlawful use of a motor vehicle, stealing, willful damage and arson. The man's expected to appear in Emerald Magistrates Court today.
0: The Australian Federal Police have been handed a brief of evidence from the Australian Centre for International Justice, detailing alleged war crimes in Gaza by an Australian citizen who was in the Israeli Defence Force. Elizabeth Byrne reports.
3: Rowan Arif from the centre says the report details three charges, including war crimes and a crime against humanity, all to do with the destruction of property and in breach of Commonwealth laws. She says the evidence includes satellite images, social media reports and witness statements. The AFP has yet to indicate if it will pursue the case, but it has made clear in the past it is aware of allegations of war crimes by Australian citizens. It is not an offence to serve in a foreign military force, but it is Australia's responsibility to pursue its own citizens in the case of war crimes committed overseas.
0: Overseas, the UN Security Council has held a meeting to ensure ships crossing the Strait of Hormuz will be protected following renewed attacks in the past week. Last week, Bahrain said Iranian strikes damaged a residential building near the country's international airport. The Assistant Secretary General for the Department of Political and Peacebuilding Affairs, Elizabeth Speer, says the attacks were unacceptable.
4: The Secretary General unequivocally condemns all attacks against civilians and civilian infrastructure, residential areas, ports, energy facilities, commercial vessels and maritime personnel must be protected.
0: Venezuela's interim president, Delcy Rodriguez, says the death toll from the massive twin earthquakes there has risen to almost 2,600. Sara Amir reports.
5: More than a week after the quakes devastated Venezuela, tens of thousands of people remain unaccounted for. Ms. Rodriguez says she'll work with the IMF and the World Bank on a $280 million reconstruction fund. She's also defended the emergency response, saying 4,000 workers were immediately deployed after the quakes struck. Locals have complained efforts were slow to get started. The search and rescue operation is continuing, but hopes to find more survivors are now low.
0: In sport, Portugal has won a thrilling FIFA World Cup match against Croatia 2-1. National sport reporter David Mark has more.
6: Croatia scored first in the match played at Toronto Stadium with a goal in the 53rd minute. But a penalty to Portugal 15 minutes later saw Cristiano Ronaldo step up to the spot

0: his sixth World Cup to score. 4 minutes into extra time, Portugal scored again, but there was more drama to come with a disallowed goal to Croatia with just seconds remaining. Earlier, Spain defeated Austria 3-0. David Mark, ABC Sport, Dallas.
1: Queensland's weather, isolated showers in the northwest, central interior and the east coast. Mostly sunny elsewhere. In the southeast, a mainly sunny afternoon with winds becoming lighter in the evening. Brisbane 11 to 23, the Gold Coast 10 to 22, the Sunshine Coast 12 to 22 and Ipswich 5 to 23 degrees. And looking ahead, a mostly sunny Saturday ahead.
2: Good afternoon. I hope you're well. I'm Andy Park and this is The World Today, coming to you from Gadigal Land in Sydney. This Friday, the first case of H5 bird flu detected in New South Wales, and more bitterly miserable than bitterly cold, with the worst start to a ski season on record, snow finally begins to start falling in the high country.
3: I feel like we've paid really good money to come to a rock concert and we're waiting for the main event, which is the snow in the metaphoric sense. And the support act is really, really shit. It's like, giddy up, we're on. Nice big dump last night. Believe there's more in the forecast.
2: Prime Minister Anthony Albanese says delays to the enactment of new laws to further crack down on global social media companies will harm Australian children. A government bill which would double the fines and give more powers to the eSafety Commissioner will now be reviewed by a Senate committee. The Prime Minister says the delay is outrageous and will play into the hands of the big tech companies. Here's Rachel Mealy.
4: Australia's world-leading legislation kicking under-16s off social media platforms was passed late last year, but its effectiveness has been questioned. Many teenagers have figured out how to get around the age verification process. Now the government wants to pass another bill, which would crack down more severely on the companies allowing that to happen.
5: Now this legislation is 4 pages. It's not complex, it's simple. It does 2 things. It doubles the fines and allows the eSafety Commissioner to get the information and the documentation from these big global companies that are making money from the fact that people can be exploited through these platforms.
4: No fines have been issued to social media platforms under the current laws. The Prime Minister wants to expand the eSafety watchdog's powers.
5: 5 million accounts have been shut down. But the eSafety Commissioner has said what she needs is more powers. Powers to get documents and powers to get the information from the big companies.
4: But the opposition and the Greens have teamed up to send the new bill to a parliamentary inquiry. Anthony Albanese believes the social media platforms will use the delay to get around the proposed changes.
5: And it is outrageous, the delay, because what the eSafety Commissioner has said very clearly is that that will allow the platforms to go and just delete a whole lot of material. Whereas if it was passed yesterday, that would have been the date from which these demands could be made by the Commissioner, so then fines can be issued.
4: The Prime Minister was seizing on comments from the eSafety Commissioner, Julie Inman Grant, who gave evidence this week at the Royal Commission into Anti-Semitism.
6: We've got the most powerful technology in the world, owned by the richest, wealthiest technologists in the world, but we've never had looser guardrails. And that, to me, is a recipe for disaster.
4: Sarah Henderson is the Shadow Minister for Communications and Digital Safety.
7: This is a social media ban which is failing. This is all the government has done in 4 years, a half-baked law which is poorly designed, which was rushed, which is badly implemented and which is not working.
4: She argues the amendment isn't strong enough and a parliamentary inquiry will allow more time to understand how to improve the laws.
7: We will interrogate this bill properly and frankly, I think the amendments before the parliament need to be tougher. That is my determination.
4: Terry Flew is Professor of Digital Communication and Culture at the University of Sydney. He says as more countries around the world introduce their own controls over social media usage, powerful tech companies are learning to evade regulation.
8: With the case of the social media restrictions, a maximum fine of $49.5 million can be set by the eSafety Commissioner. Now,

0: terms of the global revenue of Meta, that's actually not a lot of money. Even if you double it to $99 million, it's still not a lot of money. So the evidence, as I understood it, found that different companies had displayed different degrees of preparedness to work with the commissioner, and this sounds consistent with historic practice, but there's certainly a frustration being felt in Australia and in many countries around the world that many global platform companies are simply thumbing their nose at national regulators.
1: That's communications expert Terry Flew from the University of Sydney, ending that report by Rachel Mealy. Well, the regulation of the online space is also in the spotlight at the Royal Commission into Anti-Semitism and Social Cohesion today. A federal government official has admitted it's taking a long time to implement recommendations made almost 2 years ago. Reporter Isabel Rowe joins me. Isabel, just take me through what's been heard so far today.
2: Well, we've been hearing from Sarah Vandenbroek, who is a first assistant secretary in a department that's responsible for the regulation of digital platforms and online safety in the Commonwealth Government. She's been asked mainly about the Rickard Review, which is something that was run into online safety. It ran from about a year from November 2023 in late 2024. It was finished, but it's taken quite some time to get both the government response and any of those recommendations implemented. She did say, though, that the government is working internally on those 67 recommendations all about online safety and protecting people. The biggest one of them is the digital duty of care legislation, though, and that is something that would require social media platforms and other online providers to establish risk management systems and essentially take on the responsibility of mitigating harm to users. And Sarah Vandenbroek has admitted that it is taking a long time to implement, and she said that a lot of that is about social media companies asking time and time again for more consultation because they want to know more about these laws, although she admits it is causing delays. Have a listen.
3: They have characterised their requirement for extra meetings as wanting to understand the detail so that they can provide input to us on how it will work in practice. The multiple rounds of consultation does, of course, slow the process down, but also it's quite usual when we work with them that they want to be across the detail and that it is an iterative process.
1: That's Federal Assistant Deputy Secretary Sarah Vandenbroek there. So, Isabel, what are the key takeaways from the testimonies we've heard from the Royal Commission this week?
2: Well, it's been all about online safety, a lot about social media companies. One of the biggest names we've heard from was Julie Inman-Grant, the eSafety Commissioner. She spoke yesterday about the difficulty that she has had in getting some social media platforms to take down harmful content. She got quite emotional in her testimony. Namely, X, used to be Twitter, she says, have been fighting her on several fronts, some of her takedown orders for video content from the Bondi terrorist attack, for example. She says, we fought hard against X in not allowing post-mortem Bondi content, and they told her it's not any worse than you would see in a gore movie, and that is why they have refused in many cases to take some of that off the platform. We've also heard from the Door Foundation, which is something that was set up to combat anti-Semitism. It's been monitoring some of the anti-Semitic hate that has been posted online, and it's also talked about the difficulty in getting social media companies to remove content. Another person who's spoken along those lines is Josh Burns, a federal Labor MP. He's, of course, Jewish, and he's talked about not only the online hate towards him and his partner. Next week, we expect to hear from companies like Meta, who have been calling for more consultation around some of these laws and also hosting a lot of the content that Jewish groups and others have said is anti-Semitic. We will also hear from traditional media companies. The ABC and the SBS are expected to front the hearings later next week.
1: Isabel Rowe there. The New South Wales government says a suspected case of the H5 bird flu has now been detected at Hawke's Nest on the New South Wales mid-north coast. Testing is currently underway to determine which strain of avian influenza it is. Cases of the H5N1 strain of bird flu have so far been detected in Western Australia and South Australia. New South Wales Agriculture Minister Tara Moriarty spoke a short time ago.
4: I do want to be clear with the community. This is one bird, a wild migratory bird that has been found with H5 bird flu in New South Wales. That makes it five birds that have been confirmed with H5 across Australia, most of which have been found in Western Australia. There is no other birds that have been found to be positive of H5 at the moment, but we are now increasing

0: surveillance.
1: That's the New South Wales Agriculture Minister there. Andy Park with you. 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Just search for The World Today. Those silver gas bulbs designed for whipping cream or fizzing drinks are increasingly being misused, causing serious harm, even death. Nitrous oxide, or NANGs, can be easily purchased online, and often they're sold over the counter in tobacconists. Now, one state government has announced a crackdown to try and stop people using them as a drug. Here's Bridget Fitzgerald.
2: You've probably seen evidence of it. Small metal canisters scattered on the ground at the local park or in a quiet laneway. Sam Bramham was 19 at a house party when he tried NANGs for the first time.
3: It was labelled to me as a harmless, fun party drug. The high lasted about a minute. And yeah, within a few weeks, I was going to different tobacconists every day, purchasing it, doing it by myself.
2: Things spiralled from there.
3: Within 6 months, I was completely out of my mind in a drug-induced psychosis, walking around the street, screaming, chasing cars, things like that.
2: The New South Wales government says recreational use is on the rise and it will introduce new restrictions on the sale of nitrous oxide. Ryan Park is the New South Wales Health Minister.
4: Under-18s will no longer be able to buy nitrous oxide. We'll also be restricting the availability of the product by prohibiting same-day delivery and supply, as well as restricting sales before 5 a.m. and after 10 p.m.
2: Jackie Cameron is an associate professor at the University of Wollongong and an expert in drug and alcohol use and mental health.
5: There was a kind of assumption that if you inhaled it and did things like hold your breath for longer or took as many NANGs as they would like to describe it, it was like a consecutive NANGinator where they would take lots and lots of the little ones in a row, you know, taking as many as you could. Sometimes people would have a loss of consciousness or fall over because they're basically depriving their brain of oxygen.
2: And because it's a dissociative drug, the short-term risk of harm is generally associated with falls, but it can also cause oxygen deprivation and frostbite. Jackie Cameron says NANGs are typically used with other substances like cannabis and alcohol. She supports the New South Wales government restricting sales, but says further education and awareness is needed.
5: There's younger and younger people using nitrous oxide, certainly school children, certainly people that experimenting. So we need to do more work in figuring out who's using it, how they're using it, how they're accessing, and then we can work on strategies and education tools to support and raise awareness. Because I think part of the issue is the fact that it's not illegal, the fact that people don't see it as a problem means that people don't recognise the potential for harm.
2: According to the National Drug and Alcohol Research Centre, there were 20 deaths involving nitrous oxide between 2000 and 2021. Long-term use can cause neurological damage and it can exacerbate pre-existing health issues, including mental health conditions. Amy Herbert is the Manager of Policy and Engagement at the Alcohol and Drug Foundation.
6: What we need to do is talk with people who are using nitrous oxide to understand how they're using it, what sorts of information they find compelling and how they'd like to receive that information.
2: There are also calls for further restrictions on the availability of nitrous oxide in Victoria. Nick Rees is the Lord Mayor of Melbourne.
7: In just 12 months, Melbourne has spent close to $200,000 cleaning up more than 6,600 dump canisters on our streets. But more than that, this is a major public health problem.
2: Nitrous oxide cannot be sold in Victoria if it's suspected for recreational use. The Victorian government is looking at further options to limit harm and has called on the Commonwealth for a coordinated national approach. The New South Wales restrictions will come into effect in November.
1: That's Bridget Fitzgerald there. Well, the miraculous rescue of another earthquake victim in Venezuela has given new hope to those still searching for loved ones there and shone a light on the effects via international rescue teams now helping with the response. But it's also overshadowed the Venezuelan government's own efforts to deal with the crisis, with the US-backed acting president Delcy Rodriguez facing growing criticism over the government's handling of last week's twin earthquakes. Nick Grimm reports.
8: Heavy earth-moving equipment joins the effort to sift through the piles of rubble that were once many of Venezuela's homes and buildings. Satellite images suggest close to 60,000 structures have been damaged or destroyed. On the ground, though, there's growing anger at the Venezuelan government's response. Local woman Paula Machado says the entire community where she grew up no longer exists.
0: Many people died waiting for rescue because we had no one to help us. Then when the units started to arrive, I saw teams from Mexico, Peru, the US and many dogs arrive too. They've done everything possible, but it was work that could not be done during the days that we completely lost.
8: Today, a win for rescuers, with a 43-year-old man pulled alive from the rubble after surviving more than a week inside the collapsed remains of the building where he worked as a security guard. Manny Sampang with the Los Angeles County Fire Department is a member of one of the international teams that worked on the operation. He's speaking here to the BBC.
9: So he was a security guard. He was located in his guard booth, which was a subterranean parking garage. What had occurred is the structure above him, which was a residential apartment complex, had collapsed directly above his booth.
8: It follows the rescue yesterday of a 3-year-old boy found in another collapsed building, their survival beating the odds so many days after the quake hit. More than 2,000 people are now confirmed dead, but that number is expected to grow, with around 50,000 people still unaccounted for. There's now a stench of decomposing bodies in many affected areas, while temporary morgues fill with new arrivals with each passing day. Matt Hasdell is from Serve On, a UK-based charity providing international search and rescue support.
10: A lot of rescue teams like ourselves are getting a lot less and less tasks because they're moving into what's called the recovery phase. Unless they've got a really certain sign of life, they won't be going into that. And we're seeing heavy, heavy machinery going past me that I'm just looking out to the road. A lot of heavy kind of diggers and drills. Obviously very, very tough for the families who've potentially not found their loved ones. Yeah, they could still be in there whilst they're doing that.
8: Thousands of Venezuelans are sleeping in crowded temporary shelters or on the streets without access to clean water or proper sanitary conditions. Volunteers are helping to feed those left homeless. This man says, on the first day there were 1,500 people here. By the second day, that had risen to 2,500. Today, the number stands at approximately 5,000.
11: Sanitation facilities are often insufficient for the number of people that are now hosted in shelters.
8: Catalina Vargas Villamaran is country director for Care Colombia. She's currently in the Venezuelan city of La Guaira, one of the worst affected areas.
11: I will say that the most pressing needs are related to protections of children and adolescents. Among the most affected populations, you can find pregnant women, girls, adolescents, and also people with disabilities.
8: Meanwhile, criticism at home of the Venezuelan government is being echoed outside the country. Here, the Albanese government's pledge of $2 million in humanitarian aid has been welcomed by Venezuelan Australians who lobbied directly for the support. Mariana Massano helped lead the delegation to Canberra.
12: This is a strategy that is not only the devastating earthquakes, it's also the stronger country that was already experiencing one of the world's longest humanitarian and institutional crises after more than 27 years of authoritarian rule. So, yeah, I think it's up to us. Similar to what is going on in the country, many civilians doing the work the state should be doing.
1: Venezuelan Australian Mariana Marcano ending that report from Nick Grimm. And the country's interim president, Delcy Rodriguez, has now spoken. She's defended the government's emergency response and says she'll work with the IMF and the World Bank to put together a $280 million reconstruction fund. Staying overseas, and Prince Harry says he's still planning to bring his wife Meghan and their two children to the UK next week for the first time in 4 years, if security arrangements can be worked out. His request for police protection was rejected, but he says he's exploring every available option. Europe Bureau Chief Mazoe Ford has more.
13: When Prince Harry fell out with his father and brother and lost a legal challenge last year for guaranteed security in the UK, his feelings were clear.
14: I can't see a world in which I would be bringing my wife and children back to the UK at this point.
13: Now he's hoping to bring Meghan, 7-year-old Archie and 4-year-old Lilibet over from the US next week. Royal commentator Afia Hagen.
15: This opportunity has arisen around the 1 year to the Invictus Games, and I think he's taken that as a sign that he should bring his family to the UK so they can try and perhaps build some bridges.
13: The Sussexes, who are no longer working royals, have been invited to stay on a secure royal estate. But the UK government won't pay for police protection everywhere else. Prince Harry fears

0: There'll be a paparazzi race for photographs of the children's faces that he and Meghan have always shielded from public view.
1: Absolutely, there will be a frenzy to see them, to get those pictures out there. People will want to be the first people to print the pictures of Harry's children, of Princess Diana's grandchildren.
0: Speculation among the British media is growing by the day. Where the Sussexes will go, what they'll do, and above all, whether they'll meet with the King, Queen, Prince William and Princess Catherine.
2: But Prince Harry's visit to the UK...
3: Is there some thawing in the relationship between the King and his son?
4: Well, this would appear to be the case.
5: I would wish I would be able to tell you what is happening, because this has got...
0: Tabloid hate and online disinformation about Meghan is growing too.
1: There is all sorts of deep fake material out there, particularly on TikTok, but on other platforms.
0: Author Catherine Mayer says that for her latest book about royal women, Divide and Rule, she discovered a wide disinformation campaign about both Meghan and Princess Catherine.
1: What is happening there is not that these are people who are trying to attack those women specifically, but they're using the heat around them, the debate, their real fans pitted against each other to destroy or undermine people's sense of what's true.
0: Royal commentator Afia Hagen again.
1: There has been really unnecessary, visceral hatred directed at Meghan. I hope that she just got the blinkers on and she doesn't let the relentless, and they will be relentless, headlines get to her.
0: A stressful visit before it even begins. This is Mazoe Ford in London, reporting for The World Today.
6: Well, finally today, snow bunnies will be happy to hear that snow is falling across the East Coast's ski fields after the worst start to the season since 1957. Alpine businesses have reported staff retention difficulties across June as the month recorded its warmest weather in almost six decades. Kimberly Price has the story.
7: Just 1 week ago, surrounded by puddles, Karen Forstrom's daily snow report from Perisher was grim.
8: I feel like we've paid really good money to come to a rock concert and we're waiting for the main event, which is the snow in a metaphoric sense, and the support act is really, really sh**.
7: But today, after a major snowstorm hit the New South Wales ski region, things are looking up.
9: It's like, giddy up, we're on. Nice big dump last night. I believe there's more in the forecast. So, and it's looking very white.
7: Across Perisher this morning, snow was being cleared from pathways and roads. An average of between 15 to 20 centimetres has accumulated on the higher slopes on both sides of the border. For Karen Forstrom, who owns a cafe at Smiggins Holes in the Perisher Ski Resort, the snow is a welcome relief.
9: We had a really nice start on the Joondalong weekend with a little bit of unexpected snow, and then we had some unseasonally warm weather and a lot of rain and kind of washed away a fair bit of our snowpack.
7: What does that do for business when the rain comes, when it's a bit warmer?
9: I'm kind of halt things, and unfortunately for all the seasonal staff, you know, generally they all have pretty reliable start dates. A lot of their start dates got pushed back, and my staff included.
7: In the Victorian Alps, snow is filling the fields. Marcus Warner is the president of the Brighton District Chamber of Commerce.
10: They've just recorded about 25 centimetres of fresh snow on the top of Hotham overnight, and it's still snowing up there at the moment. And we've just also recorded about 10 centimetres of snow on Mount Buffalo for the first time this season. So that's exciting.
7: He says businesses are adapting to cater for tourists when there's a delayed start to the snow season.
10: They've been doing mountain biking and they've been doing a whole heap of arts and crafts and other types of activities to keep the children entertained, along with bushwalking and other activities for the adults.
7: Operators usually expect the snow season to arrive with the June long weekend. But much like the rest of Australia, parts of the Alpine region have experienced the warmest June in 59 years. Many ski resorts adapted with artificial snow. But Reggae Ellis, the editor of snow forecasting site Mountain Watch, says that can also bring difficulties.
11: The big difference was this year was the warm temperatures, and you know, the snowmaking's been pretty sophisticated for the last 15 years, and this June probably the least snowmaking hours in June since snowmaking was invented. So yeah, that was a bit of a worry, but now I think things are going to change.
7: The Bureau of Meteorology's Dean Naramore says snow bunnies should expect more snowfall this weekend.
12: We've probably got another 5 to 15, maybe 20 centimetres if we're lucky, to fall today and tonight into Saturday morning. So hopefully

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1: 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ABC North Queensland.
2: Good afternoon, the great state of Queensland. How's your arvo going? We are counting down to the end of the working week. It's on the downhill slope at the moment. My name's Zach Mander, filling in for Kat Feeney over the next couple of weeks. We do have our party line before 2 o'clock. This is all the local community events happening this weekend, something that you might want to get out to. Plus, coming up next, we're talking to a camel racer. I think I knew in the back of my head somewhere that camel racing was a thing, but I've never been to one. I've definitely never spoken to a camel jockey, but that's all going to change in the next 10 minutes as a big carnival kicks off this weekend in outback Queensland. We're also doing our Madonna quiz. Madonna released a brand new album today. First time in almost 10 years at the age of 67. So we're asking you, we're putting to the test your Madonna knowledge. If you know what song this is, then give us a call on 1300 222 612.

it? Give us a call, 1-300-222-612. I'll give you a sneaky little hint. The name was said about 12 times during that grab. Here's youth group Forever Young on 612 ABC Brisbane and 91.7 Gold Coast and across Queensland.

612 ABC Brisbane in Queensland. It's gone 1:35 on this sunny Friday afternoon. At least it's sunny where we are in Brisbane, but across Queensland, what's it doing? I just asked Google, is it raining anywhere in Queensland? Apparently, there's a chance of rain in Cairns, but besides that, pretty sunny. Maybe your reports are a little different, though. Is it raining where you are? Let me know. 0467 922 612. I wondered if we had is there ever a day where it could just be sunny all across Queensland? It's a big state. What is it? Like over 1,000 kilometres from one side to the other? Can it be sunny? I don't know. Hey, Madonna released new music today, the first time in close to a decade. We're doing our Madonna quiz on 1300 222 612. All you need to do is tell me what this song is.

0: John's given us a call from Emerald. What's the song, John?
1: Material Girl.
0: Correct. I mean, it said it a number of times during that grab, so it was a little easy, that one.
1: Very easy, actually.
0: Have you been a Madonna fan for long?
1: Mate, well, as I was saying, I've listened to her for quite some time, yes.
0: Was it a part of your childhood?
1: Part of my kids' childhood, I think.
0: What was Madonna like in her peak amongst the kids? Were they obsessed with her? Is it a little bit like Taylor Swift with the young kids today?
1: I think the hairdo's changed a little bit, yes.
0: Everyone was trying to be like Madonna?
1: Correct.
0: Hey, thanks so much for your call, John. You hang on the line and we'll get you something from our fabulously average prize cupboard. Let's get another Madonna song on, though. If you know this one, give us a call. 1-300-222-612. What is it?

0: this Madonna song, 1-300-222-612.
1: I'm Michael Clark. On Breakfast next week, you'll hear local news, local weather and local stories. And of course, we'll keep you across all the big stories from around the country and the world. That's Breakfast, Monday from 6:30 on ABC North Queensland.
0: Coming up in the next 10 minutes, we're going to have a camelier join the show. A camel rider. A racer, to be exact. There's a big racing carnival kicking off in Outback Queensland this weekend. Here's Paul McCartney, Ebony and Ivory.

0: McCartney, Ebony and Ivory on 612 ABC Brisbane and across Queensland for your Friday afternoon. Now, the Desert Champions Way Outback Camel Trail kicks off this weekend. The month-long trail transforms some of Queensland's most iconic outback towns into a rolling festival of camel racing, music, storytelling, legendary pubs, and bucket list adventures. This weekend sees camel racing hitting Junda. Last year's champion camelier, Emily Parrott, will be defending her title. Welcome to the show, Emily. You're the first camelier I've ever spoken to.
1: Oh, thank you.
0: I haven't ever come across camel racing, not personally, but it's been in your family for a long time, hasn't it?
1: Yeah. I've been doing it since I was a teenager and with my dad.
0: What's it like to ride camels? Is it different to riding horses?
1: Yeah, it's absolutely different. It's probably completely opposite. So I've been growing up riding horses as well. So it's quite the gear change going in between. You're leaning back on a horse and forward on the camels trying to get around their hump. So
0: yeah, that's a big change. And you don't have do you steer the same way as a horse?
1: When we're racing, we're not steering at all. So I'm going to go with no on that one.
0: What are you doing? Just hoping that the camel
1: just
0: runs in the right direction.
1: Yeah. So we lead them away from their buddies and then we let them go and they generally run back and hopefully they run with a bit of spirit and a bit of vroom. And yeah, you're just holding on. You're sort of more worried about holding on than where you're going. So we leave that up to the camel.
0: Tell me about the temperament of the camels. Are they pretty disciplined or do they have a mind of their own?
1: Definitely a mind of their own. However, they are a fairly intelligent creature that's misinterpreted quite a bit.
0: Okay.
1: The ones that have a little bit of extra spice, they're the ones you'll see on the race circuit as well, because a bit of spice means a bit of go normally.
0: And how fast do these camels go?
1: So they can get up to about 45 kilometres an hour. I have heard of a little bit quicker, but they're pretty legendary, them camels on the race circuit.
0: And can it be dangerous? Do people ever fall off?
1: It can be dangerous, but look, in all honesty, I've been riding horses and camels since I was about 4 years old. I've been more injured from someone running red light. Like, you don't worry about that. You just got to enjoy life and get on and do what you enjoy doing, because anything you do in life, crossing the street, anything you do is dangerous. So you don't worry about that. You just enjoy life and what tomorrow brings will be.
0: Can you tell us about this festival, the Desert Champions Way? Have you been involved for a long time?
1: Yeah, so this circuit's been going on for quite a while. I think Boulia had their 30th anniversary last year and this year will be Tara's 25th. Junda's only been going for 3 years, but they're doing a cracking job down here at Junda as well. So I've been on the circuit, I think it's about 16 years or something, on and off. We generally take turns with my dad, so my partner and I come out or he comes out. We have come together, but yeah, we take turns because we've got business to run as well.
0: And are you coming back to these same towns year after year? Do you see the festival getting bigger?
1: Yes, we are seeing the little towns change, and you do see where they the towns put in a fair bit of effort. The party is definitely bigger, and it definitely starts growing. We've seen that with Marie in the past. They've gone from 400 to about 900 people coming. That's down in South Australia. Junda start off with about 200. I think they'll get about 1,200 here this weekend. And that's not too bad for 3 years' work, but they do an amazing job here. So, yeah.
0: And how important are these festivals to these local communities? You mentioned getting 900 people out. That's huge to a small town, isn't it?
1: It is huge to a small town. So it's no one hears about these small towns. They're just sort of out of sight, out of mind. But this is where the real Australia is. This is where you meet real people having a go and just taking life as it comes, and nothing sort of too hard. Like, we've had a heap of rain here and we're sort of all been slushing around in mud. This committee here has been working their butts off to get this track right so we can race tomorrow, so that the town can have a good time, so the tourists have somewhere to go, because they've been told there'll be something on, so they're making sure there's going to be something on. But they get a bullion. Like, it's one of the biggest events of the year they've got there. They get about 5,000 caravanners, so that's a good little burst of income for the town, and their tourism gives them a little spurt of energy, and it's also a time for the locals to let their hair down and show them what they're made of, sort of thing.
0: We're talking to Camellia Emily Parrott, ahead of the Desert Champions Way. The camel races are kicking off in Junda over the weekend, but there's a whole heap of activities in outback towns over the next month. You mentioned Boulia there. That's in a few weeks' time. I've heard that called the Melbourne Cup of camel racing. Is that the big one you want to win?
1: It's the longest distance one, yeah. So it's definitely on everyone's bucket list to win. We've come second 2 years in a row. Dad beat us by a whisker last year.
0: Yeah.
1: With his camel. We've got his camel this year as well. It's definitely on the bucket list, but there's the smaller towns as well, like Junda is one we really enjoy. I can't wait for this weekend. But, yeah, that's a long-distance one. And, yeah, it's definitely takes a bit more energy and a bit more work. Like, you do have to be fit to win that one as well. So your hard work pays off in that one as well.
0: You mentioned the rain, Emily. I've heard that thanks to some of the rain, the outback is looking spectacular, though. Is it a sight to see?
1: It really is. I've got a phone full of pictures of tiny little flowers growing all over the place. As long as the mud doesn't bother you. But yeah, the colours in the sky and then the reflection when you do have a bit of a puddle, it is really stunning out here. And that's why we come out, like, winning these races and stuff. Like, you ask if I'm looking forward to winning it. I'm looking forward to the journey. I love seeing the outback out here. It's about the journey more than anything than the destination. All of those things are good too, but we come back, we keep coming back year after year because we love the community, we love the area, we love the atmosphere, and yeah, it's a beautiful, beautiful part of Australia.
0: Well, the Desert Champions Way Outback Camel Trail starts this weekend and continues over the next few weeks. Check out their website for all the details. Camellia Emily Parrott, thank you so much for joining us.
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1: It's 6:12 ABC Brisbane and across Queensland. It is a 1:50 on a Friday, which means it's time for our party line. This is your chance to spruik your event happening this weekend and convince Queenslanders why we should go. It works very simply. All you need to do is call the operator on 1300 222 612 and we'll add you to the party line. You'll have a few minutes to spruik your wares. Tell us why we should come to your event, but be quick because the party line gets crowded and you never know when someone else is going to crash your call. Let's start with Sean, the producer of the Brisbane Gang Show. Sean, tell us about it.
2: Hey, Zach. Well, look, the Brisbane Gang Show is opening tonight. It is our 75th anniversary. We've got over 100 cast members on stage, and it is one of Queensland's favourite theatre traditions.
1: What is it, though, Sean? What's happening on stage?
2: It is. So it's a live variety musical that is produced by Scouts Queensland. So it's been performing for over 75 years here in Brisbane. And tonight we open our curtains for our 75th show. And even the governor is coming along to join in the celebration. So certainly if anybody wants tickets, they can jump onto our website, brisbanegangshow.com.au, or just jump onto Google, type in Brisbane Gang Show, or give our ticket line a call on 3077 6854.
1: Tonight's the opening night. Where is it, Sean?
2: Yeah, so it's being held at the Wavell Heights State High School Performing Arts Centre. So we've got shows tonight, two shows tomorrow, two shows Sunday, and then we've got a whole bunch of shows next week. Not on Origin Night, of course, but every other night next week we've got shows. So, yeah, jump onto our website. It's got all the list of performances ready to go.
1: Thanks so much, Sean. You've been bumped off on our party line. Your chance to spruik your event across Queensland this weekend. Peter Verhoeven joins us now, director of the Big Chill Out. Can you tell us about it, Peter?
3: Howdy. Yeah, the Big Chill Out is a Motown spectacular that celebrates the Big Chill soundtrack, which was one of the most successful soundtracks of all time. It revived Motown in the 80s. It led to advertisers, you know, using real songs in their jingles. And our show stars Judah Kelly, who won The Voice back in 2017. And he was in an Oscar-winning film this year called The Singers. So we're at Hot Up tonight on the Gold Coast. It's almost sold out. A few good seats up on the balcony still available. And then tomorrow night we're at Redland Performing Arts Centre, so a little closer to Brisbane there. And then sort of the next month we'll be back in Twin Towns on the Gold Coast. And we're also coming to Noosa and Caloundra and Cairns. And so the show's been on the road since February and it's absolutely killing it.
1: Peter, if people want tickets, where can they go?
3: Easiest is just to go bigchillout.com.au and then you'll see all the different shows that we've got coming up.
1: Thank you so much for your call, Leanne Kelly, Galleries Coordinator of City of Moreton Bay. What do you have coming up, Leanne?
4: We have just launched our applications and now open for the Moreton Bay Youth Art Awards. So if you're a school-aged artist who's living in our city, in City of Moreton Bay, or attending school here, we are absolutely keen for your entries to show your creativity and skill and your unique perspectives of the world. So if you're a school-age artist or you have a school-age artist or you're the grandparent of a school-age artist, we really want you to tell everybody about this prize so you can enter.
1: What are the disciplines that people can enter in? Is it just painting or is it photography or a bit of everything?
4: It's a bit of everything. Definitely painting and photography. We love drawing. We love printmaking. We love digital art. We love new media art, sculpture, ceramics, even installation. 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
1: Thank you so much for your call. Jenny Moon is the Associate Artistic Director of Voices of Bira Lee. Jenny, what do you have coming up?
5: Well, today we've just started a massive three-day male voice festival for 400 guys singing from 10 to 80 years of age. And they'll be working for 2 days on rehearsals. And then on Sunday at QPAC in the concert hall at 3 p.m, we will present a fabulous concert. So should be awesome.
1: What will they be performing?
5: They're all choirs. So we have some treble choirs, which are our younger boys, 10 to 14-year-olds. There'll be youth choirs, which are high school-aged changed voices. And then we've got an adult choir of adult community men, and they're singing everything from Toto to a beautiful Thomas Morley piece. And then there'll be the incredible Master.

0: finale of Pemulwuy, which is a piece written by Paul Jarman, and that's where all 400 voices will come together in just a mighty mass voice finale.
1: 400 voices?
0: 400 male voices, no less. So it'll take the roof off, I'm sure.
1: Yeah, that's more than magic. A choir, isn't it? That's a
0: it's
1: crowd.
0: A nation. No, it's awesome. So we've just started today. They've all arrived today and they're busily rehearsing. And they'll be presenting what they've been doing for the next 2 days. They'll present at QPAC. So it'll be incredible.
1: Where can people go to find out more information, Jenny?
0: You just go straight to the QPAC website and you look up Pemulwuy National Male Voice Finale, and it's 3 p.m. in the concert hall.
1: Thank you very much for your call. Anu Sharma joins us on our party line on 612 ABC Brisbane and across Queensland. All the events you need to know across Queensland this weekend. Anu, what do you have going on?
2: We have got the National Indian Film Festival of Australia, which is Australia's first and only national celebration of Indian cinema. And this year it's back as the world's biggest celebration of Indian cinema anywhere outside India. It's screening amazing films at Dendi in Brisbane and in Gold Coast.
1: Okay, where is it in those places?
2: In Southport, Dendi, and Dendi Kurupru in Brisbane.
1: And how many films are being shown over the weekend?
2: So you've got 32 films in official selection on 15 different languages from India, all Australian premieres, including some restored classics. And we have amazing and some of the star Bollywood directors in conversation on Sunday as well.
1: Why should people come along? If they've never seen an Indian film before, can you spruik them for us?
2: Well, it's the stories. People have seen Bollywood, but if they want to peek in the Indian culture, chances are one out of their four or five neighbors in Australia will be from South Asia. And it's the best way to look at their culture, have a peek, and get some authentic, good storytelling from the world's oldest storytelling culture.
1: And if people want to find out more about how to get tickets and where they are, how can they do that?
2: You can jump onto the Dendi Cinemas website and it's all there as NIFA, National Indian Film Festival of Australia.
1: Thank you so much for your call. This is our party line. All the events you need to get to over the weekend.
3: What number are you calling, please?
1: We're joined by Layla Josefowicz. Layla, welcome to the show.
4: Thank you very much.
1: What do you have coming up?
4: Well, I am a violinist. And I am playing a recital program with my fabulous pianist, John Novacek, and we will be doing that at the Brisbane Powerhouse on Sunday afternoon.
1: And I hear that you've just touched down in Brisbane. Where have you come from?
4: I flew from New York. I live outside New York City, and John lives in Baltimore, and we've been playing together for 45 years.
1: Wow. you've only got 2 days to get over the jet lag. I hope you're okay by Sunday. The show's called Fairy's Kiss. What can we expect?
4: Well, it's going to be a very entertaining program that will show you the capacity and the capabilities of the violin and piano combination in concert. It's extremely imaginative and full of life and very colorful and very animated, and I hope that people will really love it.
1: Have you been to Australia before, Layla?
4: I have. I've been in Sydney and Melbourne, but this is the first time I'm actually touring the whole country, so I'm really excited about that.
1: So you've just been in Brisbane for your first time for a matter of hours.
4: That's correct. Yes. I've walked some blocks around the hotel.
1: Okay, well, I hope you enjoy it. Layla Josefowicz, The Fairy's Kiss, playing at Brisbane Powerhouse on Sunday. I hope that you fill it out. Hey, our 1 o'clock news is coming up in just a minute. After one, karaoke, kicking off your weekend in style. We're going to be joined by Stephen Bell. Steve Bell, who's going to run us through some picks that he has. He thinks they are the perfect way to kick off the weekend. We'll find out what that theme is and enjoy those songs in just a moment.
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6: 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You've got to keep active. 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

0: Good afternoon, ABC News with Sue Fitzpatrick. A man accused of smuggling foreign nationals into far north Queensland by boat this week has been released on bail in the Cairns Magistrates Court. Roseanne Maloney reports.
1: Chen Wanpeng appeared alongside his co-accused, 30-year-old Hao Wang, both men charged with an aggravated people smuggling offence involving more than five people. It's alleged a group of people without visas came ashore on Western Cape York Peninsula on Tuesday morning. Commonwealth prosecutor Christopher Moore opposed Mr. Peng's release, telling the court there was a risk the 34-year-old would flee the country or interfere with witnesses. But Mr. Peng's lawyer, Rowan King, said there was no evidence his client was involved in any syndicate that could smuggle him out, and that his client was in the area fishing. Co-accused Mr. Wang did not apply for bail. Both men are due to return to court in October.
0: Charges which followed an alleged dangerous driving incident south of Childers have been mentioned in the Bundaberg Magistrates Court. 26-year-old Shay Frank Charles Elliott is facing charges, including going armed so as to cause fear and dangerous operation of a vehicle. Police say they had responded to reports of a vehicle being driven dangerously on the Bruce Highway near Buxton late Wednesday morning. It's also alleged the driver pointed what appeared to be a firearm at several members of the public. The matter will return to the Bundaberg Magistrates Court on Monday. Authorities have detected another suspected case of the H5 bird flu, this time in metropolitan Perth. It follows the discovery of the first suspected case on the east coast in New South Wales, as Kaysen Ho reports.
2: Australia has had five confirmed cases of the deadly avian influenza since the first case was detected last month in Western Australia. The WA and New South Wales governments say two more suspected positive cases have been found, one at Mullaloo Beach near Perth and the first suspected positive case on the east coast at Bennetts Beach. Samples from both birds have been sent to the CSIRO for confirmation. All confirmed and suspected cases have been detected in migratory birds. Authorities say there has been no evidence of transmission to local wildlife or mass mortalities.
0: And there are no suspected or confirmed cases in Queensland. Overseas, a US government report has found the Secret Service missed over 100 radio calls about the gunman who attempted to assassinate President Donald Trump during his campaign for a second presidential term in 2024. The report from the Department of Homeland Security has found the agency was unaware of the transmissions because it failed to establish a joint communications room with local police. It shows the Secret Service only received five calls and three text messages about the gunman, Thomas Crooks, following the shooting, which grazed Mr. Trump's ear. South Africa's president is calling for an immediate ceasefire in parts of the Democratic Republic of Congo, where an Ebola outbreak has killed almost 450 people. The number of confirmed Ebola cases there has now risen to nearly 1,500. The World Health Organization has begun a trial of potential treatments for this particular strain of the disease, which has no cure. Cyril Ramaphosa says he hopes a vaccine will be developed soon.
3: We need a ceasefire in the area where Ebola has broken out, where there is still war that is raging. This is needed to allow the safe passage of humanitarian assistance and the medical supplies that need to be transported to those who are affected.
0: Back home, while it's been a warm winter's day in Queensland, there's snow finally falling in the mountains at Thredbo. A major snowstorm hit the New South Wales Alps last night. Mountain Watch Snow Report manager Reggae Ellis says more snow is forecast in the coming weeks.
4: A high pressure system is going to bring settled weather, but cold nights over the next week or so. So they'll have all guns blazing, you know, which is good. So the resorts will do everything they can to get more terrain open as soon as possible. And then the more good news, looks like another front with more snow.
0: To sport, Portugal is into the Soccer World Cup round of 16 after a 2-1 win over Croatia. The match was decided by a stoppage time goal from Gonzalo Ramos. Earlier, Spain defeated Austria 3-0, and at the moment, Switzerland leads Algeria 1-0. Queensland's weather, isolated showers in the northwest, central interior and the east coast, mostly sunny elsewhere. In the southeast, a mainly sunny afternoon with winds becoming lighter in the evening. Brisbane, 11 to 23, the Gold Coast, 10 to 22, the Sunshine Coast, 12 to 22 and Ipswich, 5 to 23 degrees.

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0: karaoke is the place to be.
1: Welcome, Queensland, to karaoke. Cat's out today. My name's Zach Mander, filling in, but we do welcome Steve Bell to our studio, co-founder of the record store Sonic Sherpa. His music label is Coolin' by Sound. One of our favourite music insiders. Welcome, Steve Bell.
2: G'day, Zach. How you going?
1: Well, how's your day been?
2: It's been awesome, to be honest. A beautiful day out there.
1: Yeah, it's hard to have a bad one, isn't it?
2: Yeah.
1: When the sun comes out in the middle of winter. Best time of the year in Queensland, in my opinion. Can you tell us, we're going to get our coin flip on in a second where you and I go head to head with our song choices, and then the listeners get the chance to vote on the people's choice. Can you reveal, though, this week's theme?
2: Yeah, it's Lion. It's songs with Lion in the title. I have no idea where it came from. It's just from the dusty catalogue of lists I've got.
1: Yeah, and do you find that there's a surprising number of songs with Lion in the title? Was it hard to find this playlist?
2: Look, this one, no, not often. Most weeks, yes, that is the case. This one, not so much. I had to do a bit of panel beating to make this one work, but I like where we landed, so.
1: What are the two songs that are put up for the people's choice this afternoon?
2: All right, we've got an Aussie classic, The Angels Take a Long Line, going head to head.
1: What's it going head to head with?
2: Traveling Wilburys, End of the Line.
1: All right, as long as you lend a hand. This one was my high school graduation songs.
2: Oh, really?
1: And we sung it so badly at the graduation that the principal apologized to all the parents.
2: And did he apologize to the Wilburys?
1: I'm not sure. How many of the Wilburys are still around?
2: Three, I'm going to say. Yeah, okay. Three.
1: Well, which one do you... I think I want to take the Travelling Wilburys. Oh, is that okay?
2: I'm happy with the Angels. Totally cool.
1: Okay.
2: Yeah, yeah.
1: So we don't even need a coin flip. Producer Jay, thanks, you Jack. Can leave studio. Get your texts in 0467-922-612. What would you like for the people's pick?
2: Angels. You know you want it.
1: Do you want the Angels or the Travelling Wilburys? We'll get your people's pick on. It's the last song of the hour, but I'm looking forward to your other picks that you have, Steve, for songs with the word line in them. Well, let's kick it off with our first one. What's our first line song?
2: All right, we're starting with Jerry Rafferty, Right Down the Line.
1: What can you tell us about this one?
2: All right, well, it's from his second album, City to City, in 78. His first album had come out years before, but in between, he was the frontman and songwriter for Steeler's Wheel, like... He co-wrote and sung Stuck in the Middle and all those hits, but that was a Scottish band. But they were sort of plagued with legal troubles and they split, and those legal troubles stayed with him. He couldn't put out another album for 3 years. He finally got to release City to City in 78. First single was Baker Street, which is a massive hit, and it was followed by this, which was a huge hit as well. And it's just a letter, not a letter, it's like a paean to his wife saying thanks so much for sticking around during the hard times, like, because they'd had this really... tough stretch, and she'd stayed by his side, and it's literally just a beautiful, heartfelt ode to his wife.
1: Well, let's kick off karaoke this afternoon on 612 ABC Brisbane and across Queensland. This is Steve Bell's first pick, Jerry Rafferty, Right Down the Line.

0: Jerry Rafferty, right down the line. It's our first of our line songs this afternoon on karaoke. Songs to get you into the weekend with Steve Bell. All line themed. This one, our next one, is probably the one that first comes to mind, wouldn't you say?
1: Yeah, pretty much.
0: Was this the first one that you thought of?
1: Well, you always know straight away when you think of a list that there's two or three that are just Monty's, and that, yeah, this was one of those. But
0: It's Toto, Hold the Line. Is this Toto's biggest song? Well, I guess Africa would be, wouldn't it?
1: Yeah, and it's their first ever single. It came out in 78, and it was an immediate hit. It was top 10 all around the world, and it's still probably, I saw a ranking, and it had this at number two in the popularity stakes behind Africa and Rosanna's, you know, quite high up there as well.
0: Yeah.
1: But like they burst out of the blocks, but they had a heads up because they'd been session musicians, all of them. At the time they'd worked on albums and with Sonny and Cher, Steely Dan, Boss Gags, people like that. And they just had this epiphany of, why don't we do it? So they started the band and they were all excellent musos and they took root, but they kept doing the session musicianship as well. They ended up playing on stuff like, you know, Michael Jackson's Thriller and
0: really?
1: Springsteen. I saw this article and it estimated that between them, the guys in Toto have played on albums that have sold 500 million copies.
0: Like, really?
1: Yeah. It's incredible the list of stuff they've played on. And I interviewed Steve Lukather when they came out a few years ago for Falls Festival and he was so down to earth and he was just delighted that they were getting this second wind through the Weezer connection that they forged then at the time. And yeah.
0: What was the Weezer connection?
1: Well, Weezer did a cover of Africa, and then Toto did a cover of Hash Pipe by Weezer, and it really took off because it's so sort of left field, that connection. People really embraced it, and they got to a whole new audience. Yeah,
0: What's the sound in Hold the Line? Because they're kind of, it's the keyboard kind of synth, isn't it?
1: Yeah, it's very of the time. I mean, they changed their sound a lot. They were influenced by all the things they played on. Like some songs are sort of proggy and there's jazzy, but this is just sort of pop, you know, pop rock from the late 70s, you know. It's very of the time.
0: Karaoke on 612 ABC Brisbane and Queensland. Here's Toto, Hold the Line.

0: That's Toto. Hold the line on 612 ABC Brisbane and Queensland. Karaoke for your Friday afternoon. We're joined by Steve Bell, our music insider. We are doing an hour of music all themed around line. The word line in the title. Some of the songs that's missed out, Steve. We've got Johnny Cash here. What can you tell us about this one?
1: Look, it's a classic song. It just didn't really feel my... I didn't feel the vibes for Friday afternoon.

0: Johnny Cash, Walk the Line.
1: What a legend.
0: You're right, though. It's not really a Friday vibe, is it?
1: I just didn't feel it. There's a Mexican restaurant in Turinga right near where I live, and it's shut now, sadly, Dos Amigos. But it had a menu framed on the wall, signed by Johnny Cash and June Carter Cash.
0: Really?
1: Yeah, and I just imagine walking in there one day and seeing them sitting there eating nachos or something. It would have been the greatest day ever. I hear you singing in the
0: wire. Glen Campbell, what's this one?
1: But Wichita Lineman is another country classic, but same deal. It's just not quite the Friday afternoon vibes of chasing, you know. Like.

0: And this one from Midnight Oil has missed out. When's this one from?
1: This is from Head Injuries, my favourite album of theirs. I could have put Stand in Line from that as well, but look, I've got my mandates about what I'm allowed to play and stuff.
0: This one misses out. I love the Oil so much. Some bureaucracy, does it?
1: Look, that's fair enough. I get it. I'm just glad we get to play this a little bit.
0: Midnight Oil misses out, but what is the next song that made it onto our line list on karaoke?
1: All right, we're still in the late 70s. We're going with Steve Miller Band, Jet Airliner. I sort of cheated a little bit with that, but I love the story behind this song. It's from his 10th album, Book of Dreams, and it was a massive, massive hit. The San Francisco band, it's sort of halfway between him having a massive hit with The Joker in 73 and then Abracadabra in 82. He had this massive one. Now, the song was written by this blind folk singer called Paul Pena. You know, he played Newport Folk Festival and everything, and his first album went fine, but he recorded his second album, New Train, and the head of his label, Albert Grossman, who managed Bob Dylan and Janis Joplin and people like that, he just said it was unmarketable and refused to put it out, and it sent this poor singer-songwriter destitute, basically. And Steve Miller knew the producer of the album, and he heard the album, and he really liked this song, Jet Airliner, so he tweaked it for his own band, recorded it, it became a huge hit, and it saved the songwriter. Like, the money from that put him off the streets and set him up for life. Like, it's just the most beautiful story. Mm. And he did it altruistically. He did it for that purpose, but then also made this massive song that was a huge hit for him as well. So win-win.
0: Steve Miller Band, Jet Airliner on 612 ABC Brisbane and across Queensland.

0: Steve Miliband, Jet Airliner, 612 ABC Brisbane and across Queensland. This is Karaoke, hour of music picked by our music industry insider, Steve Bell, to get you into your weekend. Steve's the co-founder of record store Sonic Sherpa, and you've got some in-stores over the weekend, Steve. Some big ones.
1: Yeah, a couple of good ones this weekend. We've got tomorrow from 2 p.m. we've got the first official gig by Dave McCormack's TRS-80, which is the new three-piece started by Dave McCormack from Custard, and these days, you know, obviously the voice of Bandit on Bluey. Mm. Yeah, and it's got Adele from the Go-Betweens in it and Nordo from He's a Scene Legend. And, yeah, they've got a brand new EP that's being released tomorrow, and they're playing their first ever show in the shop, which is crazy privilege for us. And, sorry, mate.
0: Oh, when is that?
1: 2 o'clock tomorrow on Saturday.
0: Cool. Yeah. And can people just show up?
1: Yeah, it's free in all ages. You don't need to buy anything. But the EP will be there and shirts and stuff if you feel so inclined. And Dave will have a chat and sign them.
0: And you were just telling me also that Custard, Dave's kind of most famous band, you know, still going today, I think. They play shows occasionally, but from the 90s when it started, is having a moment in America thanks to Bluey.
1: Yeah, Dave told me, like, the streaming numbers are just through the roof over there in the States now. For decades, they'd really made very little impact. Well, I hadn't really tried that hard, too, to be taught. You know, they recorded a couple of things over there and toured. But now, yeah, just through the Bluey phenomenon, it's going through the roof, which is, I love that. I think it's amazing.
0: And what's on Sunday?
1: Sunday, we've got a Western Australian pop sensation, Gojo. Like, people probably remember him. He represented Australia at Eurovision 25. He did Milkshake Man. And he didn't win, but he nearly made the finals, and it went so well that this year they invited him back to be an interval act just as pure entertainment as part of Eurovision again. And he's just released his debut album, The Gojo Variety Show. Same deal, free in all ages, and you can meet him and get it signed and stuff. So
0: that's so cool. That's coming up at Sonic Sherpa this weekend. We are doing Karaoke.

0: Get your text in 0467 922 612. Let's cross to the tally room. Jay, can you give us an update?
1: Zach, there are lots of lines all over my tally sheets, but I would say that we are currently approaching the end of the line.
0: Ooh, is that a hint towards the travelling Wilburys, maybe?
1: I would say that these are not long lines.
0: Okay, it's close. I'd say that's what that... I'm trying to interpret some kind of cryptic clues there. Thanks, Jay. Let's get your next choice on, Steve Bell. This is karaoke, all themed around the word line.
2: All right. So we've got here at karaoke, we love our one-hit wonders, and this is one of the one-hit wonderest one-hit wonders. Rocky Burnett, Tied a Toe on the Line. He's a Memphis singer-songwriter. His dad was a 60s rockabilly star, Johnny Burnett. You know, he had his songs covered by, you know, the Beatles and Ringo Starr and all that sort of stuff. He was one of the pioneers. And, of course, his son Rocky got caught up in the 80s rockabilly revival. His debut, The Son of Rock and Roll, obviously leaned into his dad and everything. But this is just this song, his first single, Tied a Toe on the Line. It's one of the poppier ones. It's still got the... it's got that rockabilly tinge in there and stuff and a bit of soul, but this took off in Australia for some reason. It was a bit of a hit everywhere else, but in Australia it went to number one for 2 weeks. In between Split Ends and I Got You and The Vapors Turning Japanese, just to give you a bit of...
0: Context to the time. Yeah. It's strange when that happens. Why do you think that happens sometimes? Because I look up songs, from time to time to see where they are, and sometimes... Yeah, Australia was the only place, or, you know, it was where it was most successful.
2: Yeah, look, I haven't gone down the rabbit hole, but I'd hazard a guess that this got played on Countdown a lot, because that usually was the driver for Australia to adopt stuff early, like Blondie and what have you. And, yeah, without knowing exactly, I'd suggest that's probably what happened. Molly got behind it, and I remember the clip a lot. It's a pretty memorable clip.
0: Well, this is karaoke songs for your Friday afternoon, all themed around the line on 612 ABC, Brisbane and Queensland. Rocky Burnett, Tired of Toeing the Line.

0: That's a Rocky Burnett, Tired of Towing the Line on 612 ABC across Brisbane and Queensland. This is Karaoke. Songs for your Friday afternoon, picked by our music insider, Steve Bell. Let's go through a couple of these ones that have missed out around the theme of line. Steve, this one, I think we got a Dire Straits song.
1: Down the Waterline. Shadow of the car goes and take you on the time. We're counting all the
0: numbers down to the waterline. Not quite good enough to make it.
2: Oh, it's just between it and Jerry. I tossed a coin. We'll make some tough choices in this game. Friends kisses in the darkness.
0: One from ELO here.

0: What do you like about this one, Steve?
1: Oh, look at you, they were great, but I've played that a couple of times and just try to share, spread the joy a bit.
0: And Huey Lewis and the News. Walking on a Thin Line.
1: It's not too bad. It's never been my favourite Huey song, so...
0: What is your favourite Huey song?
1: Jeez. Put me on the spot. I'm going to say Stuck on You.
0: Okay. Cool. Our next track for karaoke this afternoon is a Madonna one, Timely Today.
1: I think, just without being rude, I think we should fire up my song because I read Jay's... crossover as saying that you're killing me in the voting.
0: Okay, yeah, we can get a bit of a update on the voting. Text 0467 922 612 with your choice between two songs. Steve is picking The Angels. Take a long line. This will be the last song we play before 3 o'clock, or the one I'm representing. Traveling Wilburys, End of the Line. I feel like this would be an appropriate one to end the show out on.
1: Well, do you want me to talk about one of them and do a pitch on one or t'other?
0: Yeah.
1: Which one would you like? Do this one?
0: Well, you should do The Angels, because that's the song that you've been tasked with plugging.
1: All right. Well, this is from their 78 second album, Face to Face. It's an Oz Rock classic. Had the singles like this, After the Rain, Coming Down, album tracks like I Ain't the One and Marseille. But this... Take a Long Line, it was the first ever hit. Like, it was the song to finally put them on the map. You know, they'd had Am I Ever Gonna See Your Face Again off the first album. It flopped at the time. It sort of took off later. Coming Down flopped. Finally, they got some traction with this. It was a song written by Rick Brewster. They're an Adelaide band, but they lived in Sydney by this time. And he used to go down to King's Cross late at night and just people watch. Just look at it. He was obsessed with the sort of seedy underbelly of Sydney. And he just would look at the people and he poured it all into this song about a sort of man being strung along by a femme fatale. And it took off. It finally, like, it was to the point where Albert's, their label, were taking the singles to radio on blank discs because the Angels had been hated on the early releases by radio, and they sort of tricked radio into thinking maybe it was Akadaka. they all said they loved it, and then they told them it's the Angels, so they sort of begrudgingly played it. But yeah, look, it took off, and soon after this they toured with Meatloaf and Bowie, and it pushed them into the stratosphere and they became Oz Rock legends. Definitely worth a vote.
0: If you want to vote for the Angels, 0467 922 612. While we're here, Steve, yeah, tell us about this one then.
1: Alrighty, this is from the Traveling Wilburys debut album, Volume 1 in 88. We went through the lineup. It's highly regarded as one of the biggest supergroup ever in the history, given the people involved. They all had great names, like Bob Dylan was Lucky Wilbury, you know, they had the... it just started, like, George Harrison was over in LA and he needed to make a B-side for this single he was putting out. So he went out with Jeff Lynne and Roy Orbison for dinner because he wanted Jeff Lynne to produce it, and so they invited Roy along because he was there at dinner, and they couldn't get a studio at short notice, so they rang up Bob Dylan to use his Malibu garage studio, and so he's in the band. And George Harrison had left his guitar last time at Tom Petty's house and he had to go and get his guitar. And Tom said, can I play? And because Bob Dylan was there, and they're like, yeah, sure, you can come. And next thing you know, they're writing all these amazing songs. They gave copyright credit, they shared it between the band, but this is a George Harrison song. He wrote it entirely. Sadly, Roy Orbison passed away in between recording the album and then, you know, this coming out as a single. So there's that really beautiful, poignant film clip of them in the boxcar train and all singing, and then every time it's a Roy line, it goes to his black and white photo on a rocking chair. It's really sad but poignant. And, yeah, this was a massive hit. You hear it a lot. I probably wouldn't vote for it.
0: I'd like you to, though. 0467 922 612. Bob stands out to me as the one from left field in them, the one that wouldn't want to play in a super group. That's the most surprising one to me. Is it to you as well?
1: Look, he marches to the beat of his own drum. This is literally just before he embarked on the endless tour that he's been on ever since. So they got him right at the right time. But nah, he would collaborate with people that he respected and that. Like, he's a cool cat, Bob, in his own weird way.
0: Let's get back to the songs we're playing out in our line songs for karaoke this afternoon with Steve Bell on 612 ABC Brisbane and across Queensland. Madonna released a brand new album today, first time since I think 20-something. It's almost 10 years, I think, since she's had an album. What's this track we're going to play today?
1: Borderline. I was listening to you talking earlier on and I was thinking, this is fortuitous. I can pretend that I lined this up on purpose. Well, of course I didn't. But this is Madonna right at her the further end of the spectrum, right at the beginning from her debut self-titled album in 83. She released Burning Up, Holiday, Lucky Star, then Borderline, the one we're about to hear. It was the second song in the album too, so it was front and center when she announced herself to the world. The producer, Reggie Lucas, he bought two of the songs, including this one. Madonna wrote most of the songs on her first album, but no, this one was Reggie. But yeah, it's just a plea to a lover who's not carrying his weight in the relationship, you know, borderline, meaning she's reaching the end of her tether. And yeah, it's a catchy song. You know, I can see why she became the star she is.
0: And what was the peak Madonna like? If I was too young to be around then, can you explain it to me?
1: I remember. Look, I had this on tape, and then the second album, Like a Virgin, was even bigger again, and then she became. She transcended even pop stars. You know, since she was in films and everything, you know, all over, and she became just more, like a celebrity figure rather than just a musician. And you know, by the 90s, she was massive, and she's just carried it through. It's a pretty remarkable career, really. I know Kat's very excited. Kat's a big fan.
0: Excited for the new album.
1: Yeah.
0: Yeah, okay. Well, that came out today. I think it's Confessions Volume 2 from memory. It's a follow-on from a 2005 album. But this is Madonna Borderline on 612 ABC Brisbane in Queensland.

0: Madonna, Borderline for our line songs in karaoke for your Friday afternoon. An hour of music picked by our music industry insider, Steve Bell. Steve, let's go through a couple of the songs that didn't make it here. I think Bachman Turner Overdrive. I've never heard this. What's this one?
1: Oh, it's just one of their singles. It's a good one. I gave it a chance, but it just didn't get the vibe for me again.
0: Thin line between love and hate.
1: That's,
0: sorry. Yeah, we jumped in.
1: Yeah, you jumped in
0: here
1: a bit.
0: Yeah. this is the Persuaders, is it?
2: It's 5 o'clock in the morning.
1: Yeah, and Pretenders did a great version of this as well, but this is the original soul classic one.
0: All right. I think my list here is a bit out of whack, so I think our next one is Draw the Line. Is it Aerosmith?
1: Yeah.
0: Let's have a listen.

0: I've got somewhere along the line here, Steve, but I don't have that anywhere listed on my list. Is that one of the ones you had in your cuts?
1: Nah, that's all good. We're good to go, I reckon. We'll move on.
0: Okay. What's the next line song we have all for right. karaoke?
1: The final one from the normal playlist. We've got Silverchair, Straight Lines. We're jumping forward a couple of decades now. It's from their fifth and sadly final album, Young Modern, 2007. This was the lead single. It debuted at number one. It was the first number one since Freak a decade earlier, which was so good that they went out on a high. It really shows the evolution when you listen to this song. If you hold it up against Freak or even earlier, like Tomorrow and those songs, it sounds like a different band.
0: It certainly does. It's a lot kind of poppier, do you think?
1: Oh, 100%. But there's sort of a maturity to it too. Daniel Johns co-wrote this one with Julian Hamilton from The Presets, who were riding high at the time. This was exactly the same era when My People and songs like that were huge, you know, so he was pretty zeitgeist. But, yeah, look, it's quite sophisticated. It's a song about personal struggles and, you know, moving forward to survive and, you know, routine, how routine can help and things like that. It's got pretty serious sort of themes through it because, you know, Daniel Johns, obviously, as we know, is sort of struggling personally with fame and all that sort of stuff. But, yeah, I just love the fact that he got to have this one last massive hit. It won two Arias, best single, highest selling single, and go out in his own terms on a massive high because that band deserved it.
0: Silverchair, Straight Lines on 612 ABC Brisbane and Queensland.

0: weekend. We're doing karaoke, an hour of music picked by co-founder of the record store Sonic Sherpa, Steve Bell. And we've also been asking you to vote for the final song. The People's Choice has been out of the Angels and the Traveling Wilburys. Let's cross to our tally room. Jay, what's the final result?
1: Oh, it was down to the line, but at the last moment, a deliverance from heaven. It's the Angels.
0: Steve, your big pick.
2: Well played, Zach.
0: Well done. I actually, while you were doing your speech about the Angels and why everyone should vote, I thought this should be it. So take a long line, the Angels on 612 ABC Brisbane in Queensland.
2: Have a great weekend, everyone.
0: Friday afternoon.

0: ABC North Queensland. Another Friday afternoon with you. Wouldn't want to spend it any other way. Our first Friday drive for July in 2026. And today on the program, of course, all the things that you'd expect of a Friday drive show. Zaino will be with us to preview the Socceroos big game, the Football World Cup in the early hours of tomorrow morning. There's some other big football games as well to be played, including the Wallabies taking on Ireland. So much to talk to Zaino about. It's coming up a little later. School holidays are into their, well, nearly the end of the first week. And as the term was ending, there was a pretty special event for one student in Townsville that you're going to hear about today on Drive. We're going to learn about the art of sand art. And I'm not talking about making sand castles, though they are very impressive, some of them. You're going to meet an artist who uses feet and connection to the land to create whole body art installations from sand. And the curse of Sylvester Stallone. We're going to dive right into the world of sporting superstitions as World Cup fans in Philadelphia heed a warning not to dress up a statue of Rocky Balboa in their team jersey, or fate might have its way with them. So there's some good things to come your way today on Drive. 1300 801 222. Here to entertain and inform you throughout the afternoon. And Fish Talk, of course, casts off after 5 o'clock. I think Awesome's in the talkback tinny with me today in the wonky hole. He might have come across Cape York to Cairns to be part of Fish Talk in the studio. So there'll be a lot of fun to be had after 5. But plenty of good stuff coming before then. And the news coming up now. It's 3 o'clock.
1: Good afternoon, ABC News with Sue Fitzpatrick. Former Queensland Nationals leader Lawrence Springborg has hosed down speculation he'll be the state's next governor. Some media had reported he'd been offered the role, with current governor Jeanette Young's term due to expire later this year. Mr. Springborg has told the ABC he's focused on his mayoral responsibilities.
2: It's not something that I'm seeking. It's not something that I've asked for, and it's certainly not something that I've been offered. I have one position in public office, and that's the Mayor of the Gundawindi Regional Council. We're basically 2 years into a four-year term, and that's where my focus is.
1: A Sydney man accused of smuggling foreign nationals into far north Queensland by boat earlier this week has been released on bail. It's alleged a group of people without visas came ashore at a remote camping spot about 80 kilometres north of Weipa. 34-year-old Chin Wan Pung is charged with an aggravated people smuggling offence and made a successful bid for release in Cairns Magistrates Court this morning. His lawyer, Rowan King, said there was no evidence his client was involved and that his client was in the area fishing. Co-accused Mr. Wang did not apply for bail. Both men are due to return to court in October. The Federal Agriculture Minister, Julie Collins, says there's no evidence of mass infections of birds with the H5 strain of bird flu. Authorities in New South Wales have confirmed they're investigating a suspected positive case of H5 bird flu detected in a sick giant petrel at Hawk's Nest, north of Newcastle. Another suspected case has been identified in a giant petrel north of Perth. 5 cases have previously been confirmed in WA and South Australia. Ms. Collins says the latest cases are not unexpected.
3: But I do want to reiterate that at this point in time, they're single migratory birds and we have no evidence of any mass mortalities in any other birds or animals in Australia at this point in time.
1: And there are no known cases of the H5 bird flu in Queensland. Overseas, Venezuela's acting president is continuing to defend the government's response to last week's massive earthquakes. Locals say the government took too long to respond and left civilians alone to shoulder most of the immediate rescue effort. The death toll from the twin quakes has now risen to almost 2,600. Delcy Rodriguez claims the media influenced Venezuelans to create chaos in the hard-hit city of La Guaira.
4: The following day, the state was militarized precisely to restrict access and allow search and rescue specialists to carry out their work. The first media narrative concocted was everyone should go down to La Guaira to cause chaos.
1: Police in New York say a man has died after setting himself on fire near the United Nations headquarters. Activists have identified him as Tibetan Logbar Rensing, who had launched a live appeal for Tibetan independence and unity. It follows China's introduction of a new ethnic unity law, which gives Beijing the legal basis to take action against people outside its borders. US pop star Taylor Swift and NFL player Travis Kelce are reportedly tying the knot this weekend with a two-day wedding planned in New York. There are even reports that the celebrations are getting underway at Madison Square Garden, where 1,000 people are expected to attend the festivities. University of Southern Queensland pop culture expert Jess Carneal says despite the public attention on the wedding, the couple have tried to limit the spectacle around their nuptials.
5: It is interesting to hear the comparison, the idea of this is America's royal wedding, and it kind of is, the pop star and the football player. It's you know, the movie writes itself. But I think what differs between this and an actual royal wedding is they're trying to avoid the public spectacle to some extent.
1: To sport now, the best friend of former West Coast Eagles star Adam Hunter has written an open letter to the AFL Commission, claiming it's failing to protect footballers from the degenerative brain disease, CTE. Hunter, who was suffering from CTE when he died last year, was at the centre of a Four Corners investigation that revealed 33 Australian rules players have now been diagnosed with the disease. The AFL says that player health and safety is the code's highest priority. Queensland's weather, isolated showers in the northwest, central interior and the east coast. In the southeast, a mainly sunny afternoon with winds becoming lighter this evening. Brisbane 11 to 23, the Gold Coast 10 to 22, the Sunshine Coast 12 to 22 degrees.
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0: This is Drive on your Friday, the 3rd of July, 2026. Welcome aboard. Good to have you for the afternoon. I promise it won't be boring. Today, the curse of Sylvester Stallone as we dive deep into the world of sporting superstitions. And you'll hear why World Cup fans in Philadelphia might do well to heed a warning not to dress up the statue of Rocky Balboa in their nation's jersey. Or they may fate's fury, which you don't want when you're at the Football World Cup. Speaking of Australia, into the round of 32, and they take on Egypt in the early hours of tomorrow morning. I think it's a 4 o'clock kickoff. So Zane will be with us to share some promising news for the Socceroos leading into that clash. There's a big in for the Socceroos. Making art out of sand is something that humans have done since time immemorial. Well, I can't say conclusively, but I presume since the first person could pick up a stick and sketch something in the sand, they probably have. You're going to meet someone, though, that takes sand art well beyond sand castles, actually using their entire body to create quite distinctive art installations. Just a few things coming your way. 1-300-801-222, the number to call. Should you want to be part of the program, share anything with me. And 0487 993 222. Let's get this show on the road, shall we? Well, you don't get a say in it, really. The show's going on the road.
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0: That's Things of Stone and Wood and Wildflowers. And this is your ABC Radio Drive program. Be part of it. 1-300-801-222. Now, well, I haven't actually got a talkback topic today, which is rare. Usually I've got something in mind that I want to ask you about. Have any of you got any questions you reckon we should be throwing at the audience? Something you'd like to hear your fellow listeners' perspective on, or any good yarns? But you need to be the starter for it. So that's the task I'm setting you. Come up with a good story or predicament from your own life and then share it with us, and then ask others if they've ever experienced anything similar or completely different. Now, that's what I'm normally doing with talkbacks. So I'm lifting the veil there, trying to come up with interesting stories or things I've found in the news and seeing what your perspective is on it. But I haven't had the chance to do it because today has just been one of those days. So either we talk about nothing or you help me find a talkback topic. I'm turning it over to you. You're our pseudo-dry producer this afternoon. What would be a good talkback question for the audience? 1-300-801-222, or you can text 0487-993-222. Now, this is either the laziest piece of radio in recorded human history or genius, and that all depends on whether any of you pick up on the scent.
1: From your porch to Parliament House and the world beyond, news you trust, conversations that count. ABC North Queensland.
0: World Cup fans in Philadelphia have been issued an urgent warning not to dress an iconic statue of Rocky Balboa in their team colours or face the curse of Sylvester Stallone. It turns out, first Ecuadorian draped the 2-ton bronze statue of the fictional boxer in their jersey, the Ecuadorian fans, before their group opener against the Ivory Coast, but they lost that match. Prior to the World Cup, NFL fans have long believed that that act would jinx their team. As happened back in 2018, when the New England Patriots supporters put a Tom Brady jersey on the Rocky statue, their team lost the Super Bowl. But that is by no means the beginning and end when it comes to sporting superstitions. Jackie Lauder is a sports psychologist who works with elite athletes in private practice, as well as with the Collingwood Football Club, the Melbourne Storm, and Tennis Australia. And she's here to talk superstition, curses, and mind games on the sporting field. Jackie, thanks for joining us this afternoon.
2: No problem. Thanks for having me.
0: Now, on the sliding scale of ridiculous sporting superstitions, where does Rocky Balboa's jersey hoodoo rate?
2: Yeah, that rates pretty high, I would say. It's amazing what we'll believe when you get enough groundswell and there's enough people buying into it. It creates momentum and then people start to believe it.
0: Well, there's evidently power in superstitions, right? Because players, teams, fans have superstitions. Why do they exist in sport?
2: Yeah, so I think it's a really big distinction between routines, which help prepare somebody and get them ready, and a superstition. The routines you really have control over, we know the exact benefit, and they're grounded in a lot more science. With a superstition, it gives you the illusion of having some level of control. So basically, if we're going into a stress situation and we really want the outcome to be the way we want it and we don't actually have any control over it, then a superstition will help you create that illusion of control, like lucky socks, lucky jocks. And what it actually does is the person feels like it then tips the odds in their favour. And what that does is that then reduces their feeling of anxiety and stress around the situation that's happening.
0: There's been stories throughout sporting history of, you know, people being sent to run errands at the last second because someone's forgot their underpants and they've had to dash across the city to get them because that player is not going to be able to perform if they don't have them. So having these things, you know, people might feel like they give them an advantage or an edge, or they're their lucky undies or socks. But if you don't have them, what does that do to your psychology?
2: Yeah, so, I mean, if someone has a superstition, I'm fine for them to have that. So let's say they do have lucky socks. But what I would say is understand all that's doing is it's giving them a positive reminder of a performance they've had where they wore those socks before. So they've associated something happy and good. So it makes them go into the part of their brain that makes them feel motivated. But what I would always get them to do is in events that don't matter so much, so it might be just a weekly game of whatever their sport is, don't wear the socks. Just to show that you feel better when you wear them, but they actually have no bearing on the performance. if you don't do that, then you get to the big performances. You've now created a level of stress that is just not helpful, and now we need to go and get the socks to calm you down.
0: It's almost like the toddler that forgets their binky, you know, and you've left it at daycare. There's 1 minute before the daycare closes, you realise, and you dash across town to get it because it's going to be a nightmare if they don't have it. That same thing is playing out with elite sports people.
2: Yeah, so I think what it does too is, like I said, it generally starts where they've had something positive happen while they're wearing the socks, the jocks, whatever it is. And then when they wear them the next time and they also win or they have a good performance, it basically creates a confirmation bias. And what that confirmation bias is that they rationalise to themselves, well, I wore the socks last time, I've worn them this time, so it must be those. So otherwise, if it doesn't happen that way, then they'll have to find a different excuse. Like, well, I wore the socks. Oh, but the ref made a bad call or the ball bounced the wrong way. It's not the socks. So it's a bit of a self-fulfilling prophecy as well. If they think they can't win with it, it will change their performance because they're fully bought in. If they feel really good and I've got this luck with me, then they'll probably take risks that they wouldn't normally take and maybe be really proactive in the performance. So, yeah, lots of them do it, but if it's elite athletes, I would always say to them, we're going to do some performances without it, so you don't rely on it.
0: You're hearing here from Jackie Lauder, a sports psychologist who works with elite athletes in private practice and has worked with the Collingwood Football Club in the AFL, the Melbourne Storm in the NRL, and Tennis Australia, and we're talking superstitions, curses, mind games. Curses is something else entirely. And do you even come across that at all in your work with athletes, that they feel like, you know, at this track I can never perform, or, you know, I don't run well on a Thursday, or is that superstition territory? Have you ever come across someone that genuinely felt like their team was cursed? You know, we can never win against this team. No matter what we do, we always suffer, you know, the fate of the gods.
2: Yeah, not really. Like, they certainly can associate and say we always seem to struggle against this team, but they don't. When you get to the higher levels, we focus so much on what we can control and recognise there's a whole lot of elements that we can't. So because we've put that work in, we don't really tend to deal with curses so much, but we definitely can identify patterns that may be occurring that we need to get better at solving.
0: If you've just joined us, we're talking with Jackie Lauder it's a funny story that's come out of the Football World Cup. Football fans in Philadelphia are being urged not to put drape their nation's jersey on the Rocky Balboa statue after it spectacularly backfired for the Ecuadorian fans who draped the 2-ton bronze statue in Philadelphia in their jersey before the group opener against the Ivory Coast, only to lose the match. Now, the fact that anyone's drawn the conclusion that because the fans of the side put a jersey on a bronze statue that the whole team was doomed to failure is hilarious. But fans engage in this type of behaviour as well, Jackie, and you don't work explicitly with fans, but sports psychologists, can you understand the psychology of fans who have their superstitions that if I don't sit on this seat of the couch, or if I don't drink my beer out of that beer coaster, stubby holder, my team's going to lose tonight?
2: Yeah, that's just a matter of them, because they don't actually have any control over the team because they're not involved with them other than supporting them. That really just comes from their own anxiety, from a lack of control. So if they need to do those things to calm themselves down, that's all good and well. But I would always explain to them and say, you know, it actually has absolutely no bearing. But if it does make you feel better, then by all means do it, as long as you recognise that there's really nothing in this.
0: You talked about socks and jocks. In all your practice, have there been other quite unusual things that athletes thought gave them a secret power?
2: Yeah, I've certainly had people who have had to eat certain things, have had to, like an OCD behaviour, they've got to turn lights on and off, they've got to get dressed in certain order. Of things, drive a certain way, drive at a certain speed, play a certain song on the radio, speak to somebody that they spoke to last time before a good performance. So there's definitely lots of things like that.
0: So the minute they lose wearing the lucky socks, are they no longer lucky, or do you see athletes still holding on? Like, it's almost like a, you know, their mind, their psychology won't allow them to accept that the lucky socks weren't lucky. Or do they lose their power the first time you lose and then you never hear about the lucky socks again?
2: Yeah, well, sometimes it can be that, but if it's something that they've held on to for a long time, then one performance won't put them off it. But what it will do is it opens up the opportunity to then have the discussion to say, just reminding you, like, I know these make you feel better. I'm happy for you to wear them, but let's understand they're clearly not lucky, because if I throw those socks, put those socks in a pair of shoes and there's no feet in them, the socks are doing nothing. So let's understand that they're not lucky.
0: So this all starts out in childhood, I presume, Jackie, and the very vast majority of people listening to this are not elite athletes, but they might have children that are showing some of these behaviours already. So what would you say to parents that might have kids that feel like they've got their lucky charm and you know, they're wondering, well, come on, like,

0: is seriously, how do I deal with this as a parent?
1: Look, I think you can have a fun discussion around, okay, if you feel better with those socks, but also just put in a little bit of rationale in there and just say, you know, it's your skills that actually did it. It's a team skills. The fact that you worked as a team, put all the other really positive behaviours that well outweigh a piece of clothing or one particular thing so that they can see that. And if it's becoming ridiculous, I think one week you have to not have those socks available. And then they just have to get on with it, and then they can see from there.
0: Been hearing here from Jackie Lauder. She's a sports psychologist with Perform Sports Medicine. Thank you so much, Jackie, for engaging us in what's just been an obscure conversation. Well, that's what we're
1: no
0: all about,
1: problem.
0: Just going out into the weeds on this stuff. And I'm so happy that you engaged us on this. So it's fun.
1: All good.
0: All right. There's Jackie Lauder.
1: Enjoy your
0: with us.
1: Weekend.
0: Thank you.
1: Bye.
0: Yeah, that's Jackie Lauder, sports psychologist. All right. Well, we're talking about sport here, but I mean, it's not only sport in which some of us feel like we have charms in our life or things that give us luck or that we perform better or things just go better, generally speaking, if this or that thing in our life is with us. So have any of you got any charms or have you known anyone that had a lucky charm and what was it? That's what I want to know today. 1-300-801-222. If you've got a lucky charm or if you've known anyone that had a lucky charm, be they a sporting type or not.

It's Sheryl Crow. Soak up the sun. It's 25 minutes past three. This is Drive. Anyone out there ever had a lucky charm of some description or another, be it for sport or for any other purpose in your life? Have you found that if you've got something on you, you can fill in the dot, dot, dot, you just seem to do better?

0: better. You know, life just goes better, or you have better luck, or you perform better at work, or you do better in sport. Juliet Mount Garnet says, I have plenty of charms in my car, in my house, etc. I believe in them, but you haven't said what they are, Julie, please. Mike in Rocky says, how do we get ourselves a Rocky Balboa doll and an Egypt jersey? that would be a very, very funny encounter. And Pam says, maybe the sports people can store their old lucky socks in their sports bags, and this way they're always with them and people aren't having to run across town to get them for them. Well, that would just be far too practical and sensible, wouldn't it, Pam? Jay via the text says, Adam, or Steve-o, I bought my first house in 1988. It was a three-bedroom brick house. It cost me $48,000. My parents built a three-bedroom brick house with a pool in 1971. That was $3,000. Look at us today, says Jay. Where are we heading? So what does a three-bedroom brick home cost you today, Jay? Because if we go from $3,000 in 1971, and that had a pool with it, to the home you bought in 88. So by 1988, a three-bedroom home cost you $48,000. I guess it depends on which market we're talking about today, but what would the average three-bedroom brick home in regional Queensland go for at the moment? It would maybe be 10 times what you paid. Well, maybe that might be an understatement, depending on where it is. It could be much more than that. But yeah, going up significantly, property prices through the generations.
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0: The Queensland Music Trails have officially set a foot along the coast, and yesterday at Airlie Beach they kicked off the Reef Trail, which continues over the weekend. Leon Namai is an Indigenous artist who shares his connection to land, sea and culture through a full-body art experience, carving sand with his feet. And Leon is going to be opening the Between the Tides event this Saturday with a sand art installation and some storytelling. But before he does, he's with us on Regional Drive this afternoon. Leon, thanks for joining us. We've got you there now, Leon. Thanks for joining us on Regional Drive. Great to have you with us. So, we've seen some images of your work online, and they're quite incredible, really. For listeners who may not have seen your art installations previously, what can they expect if they're in Airlie Beach tomorrow?
3: So, expect to see large-scale design, intricate designs in the sand that I make with my feet. Depending on the hardness of the sand or the softness of the sand, I can use, you know, a stick or something like that as well to assist me. To put the design on the sand.
0: Tell us about the types of things you can create with sand and your feet, Leon.
3: So what it involves is, you know, I dig my feet into the sand and I make tracks by shuffling my feet into the sand to make the imprint of the engraving in the sand. And I put stories of creation, stories of knowledge of Indigenous culture and traditions, and a lot of symbols that are represented in Aboriginal culture and around the world, as well as Zodiac.
0: It looks incredible. Some of these are very, very big scale. So across what size can your canvas be, Leon? What's some of the bigger works you've done?
3: I think I've done one about 100 metres long, and it just depends on the tide and the times when I get down to the beach, whether I can do like a very large scale, because I'll need at least 3 hours for some of them to complete the coverage of the sand and the area.
0: Yeah, so you're doing this with your feet, which is a different way to create a piece of art that stretches so far. When did you first start experimenting with this?
3: I think it was around about 2019 is when I first got a drone, and I seen another brother down south near Torquay. He goes by Salty One here. He does similar works, and I'm an artist cruising around, walking around the country, journeying, and thought, you know, I'd give it a go because I'm an artist as well. And I was just doing it as a hobby wherever I went and on different locations and beaches. And it wasn't until I gave up mining job and development work and stepped into my passion, into what I love doing, art music. And that's

0: There's quite incredible designs that can stretch 100 metres or more along the beach, sand art that he creates with his feet. And he'll be doing that with a Between the Tides event this Saturday at Airlie Beach, so tomorrow as part of the Queensland Music Trail's Reef Trail. And music actually is integral, as I understand it, to you coming up with your designs, Leon. How do you draw inspiration from music?
1: Yeah, so I like to create music myself. I play guitar and sing. I'm in the making of my original songs. But the music, it moves me. Oh, music is everything. It's frequency, it's energy, and it's vibration. So when I hear the music, I can tune into my ancestors and my spiritual ancestors of the land as well, and tune into every wind, sky, and stars. So, yeah, I find that music is everything. It keeps me going in good times and bad times, and it lifts up somebody out of places and soothes the soul.
0: I mean, it's been quite the career change for you, Leon. You talked about working in the mines and then making a decision. Was there a moment for you where you just thought, that's it, I'm giving this a go? Like, was it, or did it come about over a long period of time that you kind of transitioned from mining into art?
1: Yeah, over a period of working in the mining area and going round and round in circles monotonously, and then destroying Mother Nature, which is against, you know, us as a people, I didn't find it right that I was in them position. But at those times, I had family, you know, growing up and going through that sort of period in my life. And I just decided that every time I was sitting there getting loaded by the big trucks or the diggers, I'd draw pictures on my helmet, on the time books and all that sort of stuff. And I looked at that and I said, what am I doing? This is what I love. I could roam freely around this country and create and design and tell stories and educate and create this sort of work so that people can see and learn.
0: Well, I think the consensus would be that you would earn more money in mining than you would as an artist in regional Queensland, Leon, but do you feel richer, for want of a better term, now than you did when you were earning mining money?
1: Yes, like my cup was never full doing that work. Now I'm content walking around doing what I love doing, that's where I find my happy place, and I'm free. I feel free, like I'm not locked down to go in and be a number somewhere and do work here and there. I can be me, be a First Nations of this continent, and practice my culture and tradition and keep it going through my music and through the way of life.
0: Been hearing from Leon Namai and hearing about Leon's sand art, which you actually can find online through Leon's social media channels or at the Queensland Music Trail's website. But for people that want to see you doing this live tomorrow, Leon, they're going to need to be there at the right time. So when do you start and when do you finish a project like this one?
1: So it's looking like it's going to be a high tide this afternoon, so it's going to be low coming up in the morning or during the day. And so I'm looking getting there at around about 1 o'clock and starting, and then putting in at least 2 to 3 hours before the welcome to the country ceremony. And smoking happens at around about 4:30.
0: Oh, can't wait to see what you create tomorrow, Leon. Thank you so much for sharing a little bit about the process and the inspiration behind it with us this afternoon.
1: No worries. Thank you very much for having me.
0: It's Leon Namai with us on ABC Radio Queensland.
2: I'm Jess Naunton from Saturday Breakfast. I'll get your weekend underway with the latest news, weather and what's on locally. Grant Bell will kick things off with all things sport. 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
0: Queensland. Any of you have a lucky charm, something you genuinely believe brings you good fortune? Or if you don't have it, you get the opposite? I want to hear about it. 1300 801 222. Gary says at Mission Beach, Queensland's State of Origin team has had a lucky charm for years. It's the referee, says Gary. I don't know.

that many people listening to this would agree with you, Gary, but there might be a presenter of this program that at times feel like that would be the case. But I guess that depends on which team you go for. Now, on the topic of lucky charms, Flight Lieutenant George Archer apparently carried a lucky grouse foot brooch sewn inside his RAAF bomber jacket during World War II when his plane was shot down over Europe in 1942. The charm stayed with him through years in German POW camps until he safely returned home to Sydney. The bird foot is now part of the Australian War Memorial Collection, along with the paper note it held in its claw that reads, "Good luck, George."

It's Olivia Dean and Man I Need. It's 20 minutes to four. Zane will be with us soon. He'll preview the weekend sporting action, and there's plenty of it coming up. On the topic of lucky charms, or wards even, archaeological audits of old colonial homes around Australia have uncovered all sorts of weird wards hidden in the walls and ceilings of early 19th century European settlers. Apparently they frequently hid jars filled with human fingernail clippings and pins inside the ceiling spaces, and that was specifically near the chimney. It was an old British counter-witchcraft ritual where the sharp pins and fingernail clippings were meant to snare or prick any evil spirit or bad luck that was going to come down the chimney. Even worse, they also frequently bricked up dried dead cats inside the walls or under the floorboards of new pubs and homes to act as a supernatural guard. So there you go. Peter says, my lucky charm, my divorce papers. Luckiest day of my life, as it turns out, says Peter. Whilst Juliet Mount Garnet says, my lucky charms are wood magician and tiger's eye rock protection in cars and rock crystals everywhere, says Julie at Mount Garnet.

0: Bludging on the Blind Side with Roy and HG.
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4: Amelia Coombe is a student at St. Margaret Mary's School who lives with Down syndrome. Over the last year, she's been attending work experience at a nearby primary school and has wrapped up that time by writing and illustrating a book depicting her challenges and how she overcame them whilst working with the students. And to celebrate the completion of that event, the school helped Amelia organise a book launch. And Drive's Evie Clayton caught up with Amelia and her mother today as they were discussing a page in this book where Amelia was helping some children sound out syllables.
5: Relationship.
6: Fabulous. There we go. Is that how you helped them in school as well?
5: Yes.
7: And the word that you had in the book was butterfly.
5: Butterfly.
6: How long have you been doing work experience at St. Joseph's?
5: I knew last week was Lara.
7: You were there last year as well because Lara was your teacher right then.
5: Yeah.
7: Yeah.
6: And have you been enjoying going to work experience?
5: Yeah.
6: And with this book, it's all in black and white. It's not coloured in. Are you wanting it to be a colouring in book?
5: Yes.
6: And are you going to give them back to the kids to colour in?
5: Yeah.
7: You're going to have a day where you're going to take books back for each of the kids, aren't you?
5: Yeah.
7: And you're going to have a colouring in session.
5: Oh, yeah.
6: And so at school, when you finished writing the book and it was all ready and coming hot off the printer, was there an event at school?
5: Yes.
6: And what was that event?
5: A publishing event.
6: A publishing event. That's fabulous. Who helped you organise it?
5: Cheyenne.
6: And was there another teacher that helped you create some invitations?
5: Miss Clay.
6: Miss Clay. How did you create the invitations?
5: We both did it together.
6: Did it together? Did you do it on the computer?
5: Yes.
6: Yes? Oh, and did you get to decide who you invited to your publishing event?
5: Yes.
7: Miss McConchy had to help you with that a little bit, didn't she? And encourage you to invite some other people.
6: Did you just want to invite your best friends?
5: Yes.
6: Well, we had to have more people down there so they could learn about your book, hey?
5: Yes.
6: Who came to your publishing event?
5: Mum, Dad, Zara, the daughter, Mia.
7: Zara has a friend called Mia.
5: Actually, Mia's my friend.
7: We call her our adopted daughter.
6: Oh, that's cute. So the adopted child of the family, because she's a close friend, she came. What about any teachers? Did any teachers come down to support you?
5: Yes. Davis, Mr. Deer. Miss Miller wasn't there because his friend got married.
6: Big turnout.
5: Yeah.
7: A really important person came.
5: Miss Connicky.
7: Mm-hmm. Who else?
5: Miss Kathleen.
7: Yes, Miss McCarthy.
5: Rachel Howson and Ala Harvey and Cheyenne.
6: That's a big event. Was there any particular moment at the publishing event that was your favourite?
5: Probably the cupcakes. Writing books, signing the books.
6: And signing the books. How many books do you think that you signed?
5: 15.
7: Yeah, about 15 or 20. There was quite a few, wasn't there?
6: Did you sell out of your books?
5: Yes. I got one spare one for Mackenzie, but she comes back.
6: Okay, so you got...
7: Yeah, for your big sister.
6: You got one left.
5: My older sister.
6: Yeah. One left for your older sister.
5: And I got other older sister, Sarah.
6: Mum was telling me that it's like a book that you might have read when you were younger.
5: Yes.
6: Yes. Do you remember the name of that book?
5: Oh, yeah, Amelia Bedelia book.
7: Yeah.
6: And did Amelia Bedelia take some things a little bit too seriously in the book?
5: Yeah.
6: Is that sort of the same as your book and then having to try and find a solution?
5: Yes.
6: So you got some inspiration from a childhood book given to you by your nana?
5: Yes.
6: Oh, that's really lovely. Do you think you'll write another book, Amelia?
5: No.
6: No? Did you enjoy the process of writing a book?
5: Yes.
6: This is a pretty big achievement for grade 12. You're officially an author. What are your plans for after school?
5: Probably basketballs or McDonald's.
6: So you don't want to work with the little kids then?
5: No.
6: They'll be learning how to do lots of things in kindy, write their names, trace things and stay in the lines. They might be able to help them with your book.
5: Yeah.
6: Fabulous. Well, thank you very much for today, Amelia.
4: And that was student, author and illustrator Amelia Coombe speaking with the ABC's Evie Clayton. We're just 13 minutes away from the next news update.

0: That's Madonna and Crazy For You. It's 10 minutes to 4 and it's ABC Radio Queensland and this is Regional Drive. Adam Stephen, your host, this afternoon. We've been talking about lucky charms or things that might bring good luck. From Russell at Mount Jukes, he says, like the lyrics in the blues song say, if I didn't have bad luck, I'd have no luck at all.
1: Do you know the next Australian of the Year? Are they raising funds for those in need? Or building a brighter future? Conducting research? Or inspiring future astronauts? See them, hear them, nominate them at australianoftheyear.org.au.
0: I like to say when Zano joins us, it's to talk ball sports of all sorts. And it's absolutely true this week that the four major football codes in this country, there's something for everyone starting at 4 a.m. tomorrow when the Socceroos take on Egypt to try and make it through to the round of 16. Zane Bojack's with us. G'day, Zano.
2: Steve-o, someone's going to win their first knockout match at the World Cup. Let's hope it's Australia rather than Egypt. But I was just asking Chris, your producer, what he's going to do. I want to ask you, what are you going to do tonight, mate? You're going to try and stay up and go right through, or are you going to wake up like I am at 3:30 and hope the kids don't wake up with me and watch this magnificent game of football tomorrow morning?
0: Mate, I think my days of pulling an all-nighter and still seeing 7 a.m. are far behind me. So I think I'll go with the option you're going with, and I'll be silently cheering and fist-pumping so as not to wake the kids up too early as well. Now, if it's like the last game, that might be possible because there wasn't a huge amount of genuine shots on goal, but we do have some good news leading into this one, Zano, which might actually, well, does benefit our attack, certainly.
2: Well, look, I don't know whether it's going to benefit us or not, but one thing I do know is that Mo Salah is definite to play. Whether or not he's going to start is another thing. It looks like the Pharaohs champion is not going to be starting, and of course we know he's scored so many goals for Liverpool, but what it does do is I think if he's in the lineup, they're going to play attacking football. And we saw in that game against Paraguay where you had two teams that weren't used to dominating possession and it was a bit of a stalemate. Well, this is a game where both teams want to win their first knockout match, and Tony Popovich has basically come out and said to his side, this is your time to deliver. You've had two opportunities in the past and you've had to play against Argentina and Italy, both of whom went on to win the competition. This time you're playing against another team that's ranked similar to you. Socceroos are 28 in the world, Egypt 26. There's never been a better opportunity for Australia to win a knockout game of football. And so I certainly hope that they go out and they do run the risk and they do try to play attacking football. And I think with Mo Salah on the pitch, they will try and score goals, Egypt. And of course, that opens up opportunities for us to score on the counter. But look, it is going to be one of those games where we don't quite know what Tony Popovich is going to bring. We assume that the back line's going to be Chikati, Atsuta, Harrington. What about that young 18-year-old, mate? He's World Cup debut and now is worth about $30 million. Barcelona, very keen, and Newcastle and United and the EPL to pick him up. So look, they got clean sheets against Turkey, clean sheet against Paraguay. What didn't go the way they wanted to against the USA? We know that New Zealand picked up a goal against Egypt. I would love to see Australia get this win and just put the, get rid of the gorilla off the back rather than the monkey, and all of Australia wishes them the very best, Steve-O.
0: So now in the NRL, we'll move to the games that are going to feature the Queensland teams this weekend. And I mean, it is the origin period, so we do have teams that are going to be fielding weakened lineups depending on how much representation they have. What are the games we need to be aware of?
2: Well, we've got the Broncos up against the Sharks at 7:30 tomorrow night. And the good news for the Broncos is that Xavier Willison has been cleared by the NRL to play. He got a head knock last week in the game against the Roosters, but he has been cleared to play and will line up against the Sharks. And the other thing is that Gemma Shibasaki, last year's Queensland centre in the final game of the one that decided down in Sydney, he will return for a knee injury. That means Green Anderson goes to the wing, Hayes Purham starts at fullback, and Reece Walsh is out with origin duty. So Dean Mariner, you might remember he had that compartment syndrome, almost lost his leg after what was more than a severe cork. He's back as well, Steve. He's going to play his first game since round 9. So I'm looking forward to that clash against the Sharks, who of course don't have Brake Bailey, don't have Britt Nicara, and don't have Anfernor Blake. So it should be a good game. And, of course, the Dolphins, they play on Sunday. I didn't know this stat until today. Do you know that Newcastle has won the last 5 against the Dolphins? It's a remarkable run. They've been so competitive in the first 3 seasons. I couldn't believe it when I saw that the Knights have been so successful against the Dolphins.
0: I didn't know that. So they're almost their bunnies, Zeno, given that they wouldn't have played that many times, the Dolphins and the Knights. And both teams are impacted by State of Origin, but the Dolphins much more so than the Knights.
2: Yeah, well, no Caelan Ponga, no Bradman Best for the Knights. And, of course, yeah, 5 from 6. They won 5. They lost the very first game to the Dolphins and have won the last 5. Tom Gilbert's back. Jack Gavarillo's back because there's no Jack Bostock. There's no Hamza Tabuiofodo. There's no Selwyn Cobbo. There's no Tom Flegler. And, of course, the other big loss was Isaiah Katoa, who had a wrist surgery during the week because he broke it last week in that win at the weekend. So, yeah, very disappointing for the Dolphins that they've lost so many players. But Brad Snyder, Townsville's own, will come into the side and partner Cody Nikurima in the halves. And hopefully, along with former Cowboy Tommy Gilbert, they can get the side home in Newcastle and keep themselves in that top 4.
0: Zana, we'll just brush over the AFL because the Lions had a huge win against the Cats last night. So we won't look too far back in the review on that one. Tomorrow, the Suns, they take on Collingwood in front of a sellout crowd on the Gold Coast. How important is this game for both of those sides?
2: Well, particularly for the Suns, they've lost 5 in a row, and Collingwood weren't expected to be one of the contenders for this season, whereas the Suns were. At one stage, they were the favourites for the title, and they have absolutely fallen off a cliff, Steve-O. In fact, they're out of the top 10, and I mean that. There's 10 spots for finals when you include wild cards, and

0: this stage, the Suns aren't even in there. So they brought in Dylan Patterson, this young man who's part of the Suns Academy. He's going to come in and try and provide some impact off the halfback line. Ethan Reed's come back into the side. He's another local product. Jared Witts and Charlie Bellard have been dropped. But, yeah, the Collingwood Magpies, I mean, they are struggling as well. And it's interesting that Damien Hardwick has talked about the last 8 weeks as being their new season. This is their new season, and they've got such a tough run. I mean, honestly, you wouldn't believe that they've got the Q Clash against Brisbane. They've got Melbourne, Western Bulldogs. They've got GWS, they've got all teams above them. It's going to be very, very hard for them, but you just never know. They might be able to sneak a couple of wins, and then, you know, you never know. You might be able to sneak into that top 10 and play a wild card game.
1: I mean, we won't talk too much about the game, but if Freo win this week, Zano, they can open up a 3-win lead at the top of the ladder. Wow.
0: Absolutely. If I was a Fremantle Dockers fan, and I know they were putting advertising out around the boundary line when they were winning at the weekend against the Suns, I would be buying my tickets for the grand final now. They will be there. It's just a matter of who's going to play them.
1: Zano, and tomorrow the Wallabies take on Ireland in a game at the Sydney Football Stadium. That one promises to be a beauty. And for one particular Queenslander, it, when he runs out, will mark the end of a very long exile.
0: Can you believe it? He's 31 years of age, Jock Campbell, 1,316 days since the last time he pulled on a Wallaby gold jersey. He played against Wales in 2022, never sighted again under the control of firstly Joe Smith now, but previously, before that, of course, Eddie Jones. They just weren't interested. Dave Rennie was the last coach he had, and he was outstanding in the Super Rugby season this year. You had Tom Wright struggled coming back from his knee, and so they've given him the 15 jersey. Jorgensen goes to 14. Dylan Peach is the wing, and in the centres, Len Iketau and Joe Surfakuso Suoli. It's going to be a great game of footy. Looking forward to seeing potentially Lachie Shaw, young Queenslander, make his debut if he comes off the bench. But there's going to be a tough test against Ireland. So many Irish players in that British Lions side that beat the Wallabies last year. So looking forward to this contest. The New Nations Championship, they play France next week and Italy after that.
1: How good. And Zano, because we've got the Broncos on tomorrow night at roughly the same time, if people want to listen to the Wallabies in Ireland, can they?
0: Yes, they can listen on their Listen app, on the ABC Listen. Click on the Sports Extra button and you'll get Declan Byrne and Sam Wykes bringing you live coverage from the ground. We can't wait to bring you every Wallabies game. I'll be calling next week's match with France. So if you can't get on your radio, it's always there on your Listen app.
1: Zano, awesome. Can't wait to hear you throughout the weekend, and thanks for joining us.
0: Good on you. See you, Steve.
1: That's Zane Bojack. You'll have to bank a bit of sleep early tonight, Zano, and many of you, actually, if you're getting up at 3:30 a.m. or 4 a.m. tomorrow to be watching the Socceroos take on Egypt at the Football World Cup.
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5: Afternoon, ABC News with Sue Fitzpatrick. A man has been granted bail 3 days after he allegedly helped smuggle foreign nationals into far north Queensland on a boat. Christopher Tester has more.
6: Chen Wenpeng faced the Cairns Magistrates Court today alongside 30-year-old Hao Wang. Both men are charged with an aggravated people smuggling offence involving more than 5 people. It's alleged a group of people without visas came ashore at Western Cape York Peninsula on Tuesday morning. Mr. Peng's lawyer, Rowan King, told the court his client was in Weipa to go fishing. Commonwealth Prosecutor Christopher Moore unsuccessfully opposed Mr. Peng's release, arguing the 34-year-old could flee the country or interfere with witnesses. Co-accused Mr. Wang did not apply for bail. Both men are due to return to court in October.
5: The Bruce Highway is closed in both directions, and 2 people are in a potentially life-threatening condition after a crash between a motorbike and ute in far north Queensland. James Tugwell reports.
7: Police were called to the highway near Jones Road in Ellerish, north of Mission Beach, around 1:30 this afternoon. Early reports indicate that there were 2 people riding the motorbike, which collided with a ute. A rescue helicopter has been called to the scene, where Queensland Ambulance paramedics are treating a man in a potentially life-threatening condition, with injuries to his legs, arms and abdomen. A woman is also in a life-threatening condition with what paramedics described as traumatic injuries. The Bruce Highway is

0: closed in both directions, and police are warning motorists to avoid the area, with long delays expected.
1: Further testing is underway to confirm the first suspected case of H5 bird flu detected on Australia's east coast. Jessica Kidd reports.
2: The giant petrel found at Hawke's Nest, north of Newcastle, is the first suspected case of H5 bird flu on Australia's east coast and the first for New South Wales. It follows another suspected case in a dead giant petrel at Mullaloo, north of Perth, along with five previously confirmed cases in Western Australia and South Australia. State Agriculture Minister Tara Moriarty says around 500 trained officers are now ramping up surveillance.
3: So they're checking this area of the state around Hawke's Nest and the Mid-North Coast and other high-risk parts of the state looking for birds.
2: The minister says there's no spread to the egg or poultry industries and eggs and chicken remain safe to consume.
1: Overseas, Iran is warning all oil tankers moving through the Strait of Hormuz that they must use its approved routes or face a forceful response. Iran and the United States have agreed to allow ships to pass through the strait without paying for 60 days. It comes as a UN Security Council meeting discussed recent attacks in Bahrain and on cargo ships. The Iranian ambassador to the United States, Amir Sayed Iravani, has defended the country's response.
4: There is no doubt that certain regional countries, including Bahrain, facilitated this aggression by allowing their territory and their space to be used by aggressors. The international responsibility alongside that the United States and Israeli regime is clear and undeniable.
1: A Californian man has pleaded guilty to charges for posing as a kidnapper of Today Show co-host Savannah Guthrie's missing elderly mother. 42-year-old Derek Kalea is facing a maximum penalty of 2 years in prison and an over $360,000 fine. To sports, Socceroos coach Tony Popovich says he wants his team to stay in the moment as they attempt to create history at the FIFA World Cup. Tom Wildey reports.
5: If Australia beats Egypt in Dallas on Saturday morning, it will be the first time they've won a knockout game at a men's World Cup. Much has been made of the opportunity awaiting the Socceroos, but Popovich is urging his players not to get lost in the occasion.
6: The history gets made after the game, so we have to do our part during the match.
5: Egypt is sweating on the fitness of Mohamed Salah, who suffered a hamstring injury in his side's 1-1 draw with Iran. Tom Wildey, ABC Sport, Dallas.
1: And back in Brisbane, the live site at Southbank is preparing to welcome 7,500 people to watch the match. 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
7: Getting in at 3:30, find that space to make yourself comfortable, and then getting ready for the start of the game is the way to go. So it'll be a really good day. We're expecting the crowds to really enjoy themselves and come along and have some fun.
1: Queensland's weather, isolated showers in the northwest, central interior and the east coast, mostly sunny elsewhere. In the southeast, a mainly sunny afternoon with winds becoming lighter this evening. Brisbane 11 to 23, the Gold Coast 10 to 22, the Sunshine Coast 12 to 22 degrees.
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10: Now, to most of us, a burpee is something that happens when you drink soft drink too quickly, right? Soon, it'll be all about burpees of the squat, push-up and jump variety when we meet a very sweaty regional Queensland athlete on a mission to set an unusual world record. And you'll meet a regional Queensland farmer whose strange experiment when it came to creating a spirit, and I'm not talking about the ghost variety, has just become a global award winner. Someone says zucchini flour vodka. Plus our panel, Bernie and Beth. They'll be with us a little later as we muse over news from the week that was. Just more information about the Bruce Highway, which is cut at Ellarish after a serious accident involving a motorbike and a car. Two people with potentially life-threatening injuries. All lanes are currently blocked. Long delays expected, but there are diversions in place. A diversion for northbound traffic has been established via King Street, and for southbound traffic, a diversion is in place via Jones Road. Neither of those routes are suitable, though, for B doubles.

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1: That was Kwame Fisher. Love changes everything as we get so close to our first weekend for July in 2026. And it should be a good one. I mean, it's going to be mostly clear skies across Queensland over the weekend. The temperature's not too bad for this time of year. Not the best conditions on the waters, but not the worst in some areas as well. But we'll talk more about the coastal waters later during Fish Talk. If your Friday arvo routine doesn't include much more strenuous activity than lifting a cold drink to your mouth, prepare for a nice helping of second-hand exhaustion. Right now in Cairns, Norman Igle is putting his body to absolute hell. He's out on the oval at his old school, Warree State High, attempting to smash a Guinness World Record by completing a full burpee broad jump marathon. A regular burpee is punishing enough. You drop into a squat, kick your feet back into a push-up, pull your feet back in and jump up. But a burpee broad jump takes away the vertical part, so it forces you to launch yourself forward in a massive, explosive long jump. And then you dust yourself off, drop down, and do it all over again. And to break the world record, Norman has to do this for 42.195 kilometres in less than 197 hours. And despite the fact he's ripping into it right now, he's taking a moment to speak with you on Regional Drive. Norman Igle, thanks for joining us.
2: Oh, thanks for having me.
1: How far into the broad jump marathon are you?
2: 5 minutes and 9 hours, and just a little bit over 4Ks.
1: Wow, you've done 4K already, so you're about 10% of the way there.
2: Yeah, still doing it with a smile too.
1: Hopefully you can tell, it's still a laugh. So how's the body holding up?
2: Yeah, the body's holding up not too bad, yeah. So, now you explained that burpee broad jump pretty well. And, yeah, look, it's a tough challenge. It will be hard to achieve the marathon, definitely. But I'm going to try my best to do it as quick as possible, yeah. So.
1: Yeah, you're down at your old high school, actually. Have you had anyone turn up to show their support?
2: Oh, I've had great support, yeah, today. Yeah, it's unbelievable, yeah, grateful for everyone, yeah.
1: How do you train your body to try and handle this kind of repetitive impact, Norman?
2: Oh, this is a high volume in such a short time, but last year I did 100,000 burpees just in the calendar year, and I run ultra marathons and do other crazy challenges as well. So when I seen old mate's video, I just thought about having a crack at it, I guess, yeah.
1: Well, you've done ultra before, so you're probably used to pushing your body well beyond its normal limits. How are you going to handle the 197 hours? Because presumably you've got to find somewhere in there to sleep, don't you?
2: Yes, I've got to sleep at some point, but aiming to at least try and do 24 hours without sleep. The guy that has the record at the moment is with the World Book of Records, and the Guinness World Records is a totally different organisation, so they've given me anyone 80 hours to achieve the record in their book, so I'm aiming for the 80 hours at the moment. So
1: wow.
2: If I can get that or get close to doing that, I'll sort of still have a record, I guess, if I beat old mate, yeah.
1: Well, we're chewing up valuable time, so I'll only ask you one more question before you hand the phone over to your partner, Shani. But what possessed you to even attempt this?
2: It's just all about, growth and building a stronger mindset and, yeah, just overcoming a bit of adversity in life and, just trying to show people what's possible. And if you put your mind to it and train hard and challenge yourself to change bad habits with good habits. And, yeah, I'm doing it, also raising money for a local charity, Rosie's, up here. So that's non-government funded, so everything's donation-wise is going to them. So it's pretty cool. They sort of serve the homeless and stuff like that, so...
1: It's some inspiration to drawing from there while you have plenty of perspiration. All right, we might check in with you on Monday by the time you'll still be going.
2: Yeah, so. call back then, yeah, and hopefully I'll be close to that 42-mile
1: yeah,
2: mark.
1: Yeah, absolutely. Can you hand the phone over to Shani so you can get back into it, Norman?
2: Will.
1: Legend, thanks for that.
2: Thanks for that.
1: Well, that's Norman Igle with us, who's in the middle of something truly incredible and punishing, I might say. He's got to do a marathon distance of what are essentially horizontal burpees. And if you're not sure what a burpee is in this modern age of everyone having a mobile phone, most people having internet access, have a look. Have a look at how grueling one of them looks like, and then imagine doing thousands upon thousands of them to try and beat this record. Shani, are you with us?
3: Yeah, I am, yep.
1: All right, so how much training has Norman actually had to do to get to a fitness level where this is even comprehensible?
3: Oh, well, I guess he's been training for years, so I guess over the last, few months or since the start of the year, since he decided to do it, he's obviously ramped up the training, which is doing like 7 hour stints of EMOMs, certain amount of burpees every minute on the minute. But apart from that, he's obviously done 100,000 burpees last year, and he's been doing burpees. So this will be his fourth year in a row doing burpees straight every day.
1: Does he have quads the size of a tree trunk? Like, if you're doing that many, like, he must be carved out of granite.
3: Oh, no, yeah, he is. He's pretty lean, that's for sure. He's definitely strong, that's for sure.
1: He calls himself the Challenge King, and this isn't the first endurance feat he's pulled off. What drives Norman to do this, do you reckon?
3: I know that he just likes being in the mental side of it more. It's not so much the physical pain, it's the mental side of seeing how far you can push your mind and seeing what you're capable of. It's what he likes the most.
1: So he's got a fair few hours ahead of him. Has he broken it down as to how many burpees per minute he needs to average to do this marathon in the time?
3: Yeah, so he's actually been going for 9 hours now, and I think before he said it back to front, he said five. I think he said it back to front, but now he's been going for 9 hours and 11 minutes, and for those 9 hours and 11 minutes, he's doing roughly 10 burpees. He has been doing 10 burpees every minute. On the minute.
1: Yeah, I must admit, that's the first time someone's done time that way. He said 5 minutes, 9 hours. But when you've got as much lactate, when you've got as much lactate buildup in your body as what Norman must have at the moment, he can say it whichever way he likes. Now, You're part of his support crew. What's going to happen overnight? Because he just said he'll probably go 24 hours without sleeping. So does he need a support crew with him for something like this?
3: Yeah, so there has to be a rotation of a witness / timekeeper here, two people minimum for every 4 hour shift. So pretty much, yeah, there's always going to be him and two other people here. But yeah, you have to do 4 hour shift and have a break, 4 hour shift and have a break. So yeah, but as for sleep, yeah, he probably won't sleep tonight. He wants to go 24 hours at least till the morning and then see how he's feeling. But yeah, he's chasing that first record and then the overall.
1: Wow. Are you doing any in sympathy with him?
3: No, I haven't, but everybody has been. There's people doing it right now, actually.
1: How good.
3: I've been running up and down the course. I got my steps up.
1: What a great challenge. Oh, we can't wait to see whether he finishes it. So he's about 9 hours in. He's got to finish it within 80 hours, does he, for this particular challenge, Shani?
3: Yeah, so Guinness Book of Records have given him an 80-hour time frame to finish the 42. But if we've also applied with the World Book of Records, which Man Sharma in India has the record for 197 hours and 54 minutes. But if he doesn't get the 80, that'll be fine. He'll obviously get to whatever amount of kilometres that he can get, but he'll still be chasing down the record that Man Sharma has in India, yeah.
1: Now, I'm a journalist, not a mathematician, but if my maths is right, Monday when we get on air at about 3 o'clock, that would be 80 hours from the start or thereabouts, would it not? Are you looking at a Monday afternoon time frame there?
3: Yeah, pretty much. Yeah, we're pretty much just taking it day by day at the moment, hour by hour. But yeah, he's doing all right. Only just a little niggle in his tricep, but apart from that, yeah, he's all good.
1: Deary me. All right. Well, this just puts endurance to the power of 10. So, all right, Shani, we'll let you get back to it there at the Warree State High, and best of luck to Norman.
3: Oh, cheers. Thanks, guys. Thanks for having us on.
1: Cheers. That was Shani, partner of Norman, the Challenge King Eagle, who's currently undertaking something truly incredible. And I thought running a marathon was going to be a challenge, and it is for me, but doing a marathon of burpees in an 80-hour window or 197, no thanks. Doing 5 burpees, no thanks, if any of you know what one is, and you've probably done them, some of you, but they are grueling.

0: This is ABC North Queensland.
1: It was Bon Jovi and Lost Highway. It's 23 minutes past four.
2: Your stories, your voice. Where local meets the world and you stay in the know. ABC North Queensland.
1: Do you reckon you could book a last-minute flight to London based on nothing more than a wink and a nod from an awards organiser who says it'll be worth your while? Still a big leap of faith, right? That's what Josh Peroni did, and he wound up sitting in the grand ballroom at the Waldorf Hotel holding a gold trophy against an onslaught of elite international competition. A unique drink infused with zucchini flowers grown in North Queensland was officially named the world's best botanical vodka at the World Drink Awards, and it was a massive victory for a collaboration that really only started as an odd experiment early last year between a local family farm and Yeppoon-based reef distillers. Now, Josh is one-third of the Peroni Brothers farm just outside of Ayre in the Burdekin, and he's with us on Regional Drive this afternoon. Josh, thanks for joining us.
3: Hey, how you going?
1: Good. So if you could take us back to the start of this experiment, early 2025, how does this all come about?
3: Yeah, it was just an idea to basically do something different and showcase what we grow and also to value-add what we grow.
1: So this is obviously something that came out of just an idea, but how did you go about turning this into a reality?
3: Yeah, it was just basically, we started discussions with Loris and Shane at Reef Distillers, and it was just a great collaboration where we just kept experimenting till we found like the right recipe, the right label design, and it just kind of came together and just came together really well.
1: How does the distilling process work?
3: Yeah, so it's basically it's like standard vodka distilling. It's the zucchini is actually chopped up and put into the maceration pot, and then the concept of the flowers is put into the infusion basket, and then it's infused into the final brew.
1: It wasn't an instant success. How hard was it to find a distiller that was willing to give this idea a go?
3: Yeah, initially we spoke to some distillers, and there wasn't much interest, but as soon as we started speaking to Loris, she was really enthusiastic about it. She's the type of person, very entrepreneurial, very successful, and it was just a really great collaboration.
1: What does it taste like for people that might be just curious about what a zucchini flower-infused vodka would taste like? Can you even describe the taste for us, Josh?
3: Yeah, it's surprisingly, it's got a sweet taste to it. People describe it as like a sugary taste. And it works best with lemonade because you can taste the flavors and come out of it with lemonade. And so it's described as like a sweet taste, and it's very, very smooth. Most people that try it say it's really smooth, and most people love it.
1: You didn't actually have an awful lot of time between being named a finalist at the World Drink Awards and deciding whether you would go or not. Now, given that you had to book tickets to go to the other side of the world, it wasn't just a simple decision to saying, I'm going down the street to an awards night. You had to fly to the other side of the world. So what made you hop on that plane to London?
3: Yeah, so it was a big call. We're so busy. So I rung the organisers and said, ideally, I'd only like to come if we won without sounding rude. And he said, look, it's probably worth your while. So spoke to the family.

0: bit of encouragement by dad, and we said, just in case we do win, it'd be good to be there. It's like be a great experience, and just lucky we did win. And it was just, yeah, it was an amazing time.
1: What was the reaction from those traditional French or Italian distillers when a bunch of zucchini growers from the Burdekin take out the trophy?
0: Yeah, I kind of felt a bit out of place, I suppose, being there, because speaking to a lot of these people, I think one of them has been doing it, you know, for 30 years, one of the people from Italy. So I kind of felt, you know, I'm like, we're just doing this, working with a distillery. So I definitely felt a bit out of place, but they were just nice people, and it's great to connect with them type of people, you know, from all over the world.
1: What did Dad think of this when you first flew over with him? Because Dad sounds like he's been growing zucchinis for a long time. So what did he think of the idea when you first mentioned it?
0: Yeah, Dad was originally a sugarcane farmer, but I think he liked the idea of kind of like branching out and just trying something new. So Dad, along with the rest of the family, was very on board with the concept, and designing the label and taste testing the different samples that came through. Everyone was on board and trying it and giving their inputs.
1: Well, you've conquered the spirits industry now, evidently, Josh, with this award. Any more wild experiments on the brew?
0: Yeah, so I think it's, we're trying to value add what we grow. I think it's up to farmers to value add and showcase what they grow to people. So our other line we grow is eggplant. So we've got an eggplant pickle from, like, it's an old Italian recipe that we've commercialized. So we've got that in the works at the moment, and we think that's going to be a massive hit. So a couple of months, we'll be putting that out there and selling it.
1: Yeah, you just mentioned the need to value add. Being at the whims of the market when you're growing things like zucchini, eggplant, capsicum, cucumbers and the like, does value adding, it takes some time to build a market, but does it help smooth out the ups and downs of being a price taker?
0: Yeah, definitely. You can see a lot of the successful guys, they value added, what they grow, whether they chop it up and freeze it. So you basically, emulate what they do in your own way. So you do get them bad years. After you eventually build it up, you can ride them out more easily.
1: What kind of year are we looking at the moment for veggie growing, Josh?
0: This is one of them years so far. Not one of the better years. There's just a lot of produce around. The weather's so good, across the nation. So it's not the best year so far. But, a bit of luck. It turns around soon.
1: Yeah, absolutely. Well, congratulations as well on this epic win at the World Drink Awards.
0: Yep, no, thank you. Appreciate it.
1: Josh Peroni with us from Peroni Brothers Farming in the Burdekin. It's 4:30. A Friday panel will be in soon, as is custom and tradition on this show. Start and end of every July, this song gets a run, and no other time during the year for that matter, as you'll understand if you've never heard the lyrics before. From John Williamson,

0: Song's called The Cootamundrum Wattle and John Williamson. It's 27 minutes to 5 this Friday, the 3rd of July. There was a nasty accident on the Bruce Highway earlier today. I'll give you a few more details around that one. It is in an area between Innisfail and Tully at a place called Larish. Let's find out what's making news this hour. Chris Galsino is here with the latest.
1: G'day, Adam. The Federal Agriculture Minister, Julie Collins, says there's no evidence yet of mass infection of birds with a H5 strain of bird flu. Authorities in New South Wales have confirmed they're investigating a suspected positive case detected in a giant petrel north of Newcastle. Another suspected case has been identified today in a giant petrel north of Perth. Former Queensland Nationals leader Lawrence Springborg has dismissed media reports that he'll be named as the state's next governor. Jeanette Young is currently serving in the role, with her term due to end later this year. And overseas, hope of finding survivors is fading in Venezuela as the search for the missing goes on following last week's twin earthquakes that killed at least 2,600 people. 8 days after the quakes, crews from Brazil have used search dogs and electronic life detection radars to scan for heartbeats or breathing beneath the rubble. Thanks, Adam. More news at 5.
0: Thank you, Chris.

0: It's Wendy Matthews and Let's Kiss. A Friday panel coming up soon on Regional Drive. We've got Bev and Bernie standing by to have a yarn with you.
1: Don't do it. Don't do it.
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0: Sadly, two people with potentially life-threatening injuries courtesy of an accident this afternoon that happened between a motorbike and a car at Ullarish, a town between Tully and Innisfail on the Bruce Highway. The lanes of the Bruce Highway are both blocked. Long delays expected. There are diversions in place, but not for B doubles.

0: That's Foreigner and Cold as Ice. It's 18 minutes to 5. Fish Talk coming up after the news at 5 o'clock. We've got Ant and I think Awesome's actually in the wonky hole with us this afternoon over from Corumbus. So that's promising to be a lot of fun. If you want to get in early with any kind of question for the Fish Talkers, observations or brags about your fishing, if you're the type to go fishing, be keen to hear from you on 0487 993 222. So we're going to be casting off for Fish Talk after the news at 5 o'clock.
1: Don't do it. 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
0: Just having some challenges connecting to our Friday panel, but we'll get that solved soon.

0: That's the band America and Sister Golden Hair, Friday the 3rd of July. And here we are on Regional Drive. Okay, technology might not have been our friend, but we do have a Friday panel. A people smuggling sandwich with a side of fries is one of the big stories coming up on the panel. And here to discuss some of the news from the week that was, we've got Bernie and Bev with us on Friday Drive. Welcome aboard.
1: Hello, hello.
2: Adam, how are you, mate?
0: Oh, never better. Never better.
2: Good for you.
0: Yeah, duck, you know, just absolutely gracefully gliding across the top of the water at the moment with both of you in my presence.
2: Paddling like crazy, is that the one?
0: How many years have we been doing this panel? There's always a curveball that gets thrown in by technology.
2: 17, so. We did it before there was technology.
0: Yeah, that's right. Yeah, anyway, it's good that you both came into the Townsville studio so you could join us on your phones, but, you know, that's
1: yeah,
0: life.
1: Yeah, I'm in one room. I can see Bernie through the window in the other. Hi, Bernie.
0: All right, well, when you both get furiously in disagreement, at least there's a wall separating us.
2: Yeah, that's right.
0: Probably more safe than the studio. Okay, well, it's good to have you here. Now, this was one of the stories, really, from the week that does raise serious questions about border security whilst also having some of the most uniquely Queensland details you'll hear. Two foreign nationals have fronted court in Cairns today, accused of bringing a large group of boat people ashore near Weipa. According to eyewitnesses, the alleged tried to check this group into a local resort and even ordered a bite to eat at the local bakery before authorities caught up with them on Tuesday. In court today, one of the men, a Taiwanese

0: International denied having anything to do with people smuggling, insisting he had travelled from Sydney to the Pennefather River north of Weipa simply to go fishing. It remains to be seen whether the men will fight the very serious charges they face. People smuggling of this nature can land you in jail for up to 20 years. That's the maximum punishment. But it was a story that certainly had people quite concerned about what this seemingly bizarre incident off the west coast of Cape York might mean for broader national security. So, well, did it surprise you to read this one or hear this one this week, Bernie?
1: Well, it raises a number of points, doesn't it? I mean, how many people did they bring ashore?
0: We don't know. No, Border Force won't say. So, I mean, it's been reported as either a dozen or 11. Those people we've heard nothing about other than that they were captured and sent away from Australia for processing.
1: But it strikes me, if they're going to bring them in 11 at a time, it's not going to be a very profitable business. And if they're going to land at a populated site, you know, looking for something to eat, then they're only asking to be caught. And then to pretend they don't speak English. I mean, if they're going to turn up in a place like Weipa, with only Mandarin as their language,
2: people are going to get suspicious.
1: They're on a hiding to nothing.
0: It was the people at the campsite that reported it to Border Force. So this campsite, where this Pennefather River is like 50, 60 kilometres north of Weipa, and then they've been somehow taken into town. And I guess the allegation from the authorities is that these two men that were captured and charged with people smuggling were the ones that did the ferrying from, you know, the river to town. And these two men were the ones also captured on camera at the bakery ordering lunch before the police intercepted them. I mean, if you landed in Queensland for the very first time, would you be fanging for a burger with the lot?
1: And having to order it in Mandarin? I don't think so.
2: Well, yeah. And my thing is, there's two things on this. One, that bakery needs to utilise this for a program, because who comes all the way from China in a boat just to go to their bakery? It must
1: they
2: be damn good bakery.
0: No, these guys are until proven otherwise, they're alleged people smugglers. They are until proven otherwise, and certainly their story is that they were going fishing. However, we don't know the circumstances around any of what took place on Tuesday, but just the fact that whilst the authorities were hot on their tail, they went to the bakery and ordered lunch is a bemusing element to the story, to say the least.
1: What's interesting too is that, you know, they were arrested by state police, but they have to be collected by federal police.
0: Well, the minute anything federal is involved in a story like this, the details become scant. So obviously it's a matter of potential national security, so we may never find out much at all.
2: And the thing is, though, like, everyone's pointing fingers at each other, oh, you know, border security. Do they know, have they ever been to Weipa? Do they know how vast that coastline is? They could pull up anywhere and you would never know, because it's just
1: Except
2: so vast
1: find
2: up there.
1: Except you find their skeletons, I think, unless they can catch the fish they're looking for.
0: I mean,
1: or get a burger.
0: It's just that's what, and I mean, there is a very serious element to this. There's nothing funny about people smuggling or boat people or asylum seekers.
2: Not.
0: Like, people risk their lives on the promise that they're going to be snuck into a country or, you know, taken to a country where they can seek asylum, and it, you know, almost always doesn't work out well for them.
2: No.
0: Yeah, but I mean, it raises the question of random places we've had lunch as well. I mean, having lunch at Weipa when you're in the midst of maybe getting, certainly with the police trying to catch you is a bizarre one. Have any of you ever had to have lunch somewhere random before? You just had to just do it on a whim? I mean,
1: I've had lunch in Weipa at the Albatross Hotel.
2: Too. Yeah, it's very nice. Yeah.
1: So, yeah, I've got no complaints with Weipa. I think it's a fabulous place.
0: It's a wonderful place. And they, as you say, the Weipa Bakery's probably never had more publicity in its life. Nor is Pennefather River. So that might be a camp spot on a lot of people's list. All right. Well, we'll move to a story that certainly one that has you questioning whether it passes the pub test. Queensland government ministers are defending a fundraising event after questions were raised about whether wealthy donors are getting privileged access to decision makers. The event, attended by senior LNP politicians and major donors, was entirely within the electoral rules, according to the government. Critics say, though, it reinforces the perception that those who can afford the ticket get a better opportunity to influence politicians than everyone else. But it's hardly a new debate. Governments of both political persuasions have faced similar criticism over the years. Does it pass the pub test, even if it is legal?
2: No.
0: Bev, what do you think?
2: Well, I don't think so. You know, it'd be nice if they could have something that everyday citizens could come to and have their view on things. I know that, like, these people obviously donate money, but where to? Where does this money go? Like, we never hear anything
0: about
2: what
0: happens.
2: It
0: goes to the party to use as it sees fit. So they say it goes to fighting. Well, they say it goes to fighting political lies from their opposition. So, I mean, it's a fundraiser. It's a fundraiser for the party. That's what it is.
2: No.
0: So these are completely legal. The Labor Party did them as well. But, Bernie, what impression does it create here?
1: Well, I really don't know how much they're going to get for their 10,500, because they're giving them 15 minutes. So to me, it just sounds like expensive speed dating. And if you've got someone coming in immediately behind you with an opposing point of view and they're paying 10,500 as well, then it's one negating the other and they're pocketing 21,000. So, and if someone like Gina Reinhart wants to influence, she ain't going to sit there for 15 minutes and pay 10,500. So I think,
2: They're whining and dining on the booze, are they really listening anyway?
1: It's small beer, really, I think there are bigger fish frying things than we know about.
0: Yeah, well, of course. I mean, and you're correct to say that anyone with any influence doesn't need to pay a ticket for this. There's many ways that people engage with politicians and obviously this is above board, but people say it gives the wrong perception. Oh, look, if either of you had 15 uninterrupted minutes with the Queensland Minister, Bev, is there one issue that's on your mind you'd just like to get off your chest if you had the opportunity?
2: Mine's wait times at hospitals at the moment. They're absolutely awful. I'm actually a victim of it at the moment. I've had a neurosurgical appointment booked and I'm a Cat 2, so I'm supposed to only wait 2 to 3 months and it's been 7 to 8 months. And nothing, not even a call, nothing, just a little text every now and then saying you're still on the list, you're still on the list. So how many other people are out there still waiting just to get that first to be seen appointment? Like, it's wrong.
0: Bernie, you've gotten your ticket, yeah. you're going along, you got your 15 minutes. Which minister are you picking out and what are you talking about?
1: Ooh, that's a good question, isn't it? I think someone needs to be looking after the Bruce Highway. These infrastructure things are just being neglected across the board. We're talking about like the health and education are the two staples that the government is responsible for. You'd like to think that, number one, that the teachers and the AMBOs and the first responders are all being treated well enough that they can do their job without having to worry about bureaucracy and people breathing down the neck. Maybe we need to get rid of that middle layer of bureaucracy and just deal straight with the minister. There's an issue that just says, yes, we'll look after you, but if a teacher's in trouble, they're suspended before anything else happens and then they investigate what's going on. So, I just think we need to support our workers.
2: Yeah.
1: Is this
0: absolutely
1: lefty?
0: Well, not two silly suggestions at all. You're hearing from Bev and Bernie, our Friday panel. Now, if you've ever wandered past the famous little blue tin in the supermarket and wondered what in the world does spam actually stand for, you're not alone. Millions of people have spent years assuming it's an acronym. But after nearly 90 years, the company behind spam says it doesn't officially stand for anything. The most popular theory is it's a blend of words, spiced and ham, but the people behind the brand are still keeping the official story under wraps, which somehow makes it all the more interesting. Have either of you ever wondered what spam stood for?
2: We actually had our own name at home that we thought it was, and it was Suspicious Pork and Meat. but Bernie and I had this conversation before while we were waiting, and we both had spam, grew up on spam. Spam was something that you kept in the cupboard for, cyclone season or a Saturday lunch when mum couldn't be bothered doing anything. It's delicious fried, nothing better than a little spam sandwich. Put it this way, I'd eat it if I was starving.
0: There you go. Bernie?
1: That's funny. Well, it's funny. I listened to a podcast recently dedicated to spam and its history. And apparently the US Army took it with them when they went to war. And now spam is a delicacy throughout places like Korea and the Philippines and some of those Micronesian islands. So, and it is a delicacy there in that they'll fry it up or, cook it in different ways, imaginative ways. We used to just have it sliced up with a salad, like basically
2: it's similar to a corned beef, isn't it?
1: Yeah.
2: sort of.
1: It's more like melamite. It's more like, you know, it's been put together by stuff that's not actually wood. It's just

0: like mashed wood, and then it's all glued together. And if you look at spam, it's a bit like that.
1: It's got that jelly texture to it, a bit like brawn. Like, yeah, it's like they had all the leftover bits, they've cooked them up, and then they put them into some jelly and wrapped it in the tin.
2: I mean, we live in a world where very little is mysterious anymore. Do you hope that the makers of Spam never release the story about its name?
0: Yeah, might be the go. A bit like chicken nuggets, you know?
1: You don't want to know what's in them.
0: We'll go with what they've been called and not worry about the niceties.
2: I'd never stop before this story to ponder what Spam actually stood for, but now it will plague my mind. I'll be thinking about this for a while. I think spiced and ham is probably the blended word thing is probably where it's at, but whether it's spiced and ham.
1: But it's
0: pretty mundane, isn't it?
2: It's pretty boring. Yeah, and that's... Yeah, so you don't want a boring truth, do you? You want a more exotic mystery.
1: Yeah. Well, I think they've waved the spice over it because there's not much spice in it.
0: Oh, yeah. I mean, if there was more spice, you'd worry because they're trying to hide something.
1: Yeah, true.
0: It's like curry. You use that sometimes to hide some of the flavours.
1: Okay. Spam.
2: Either have you got a can of Spam in the cupboard still to this day?
1: No, I haven't, but it was a regular in the farmhouse cupboard.
2: Okay. Well, apparently there's been 7 billion cans of it sold over the years, so...
0: Yeah. I haven't contributed much to that. My grandparents were the last people I saw with Spam.
1: Yeah, me too.
2: all right. Well, we've managed to do well, given that we got off to a rocky start. So it's been fun having you both here on the show. Thank you for both driving all the way into the ABC studio to speak to me on the phones all the time.
0: Yeah, look,
2: props.
0: Piece of cake.
2: You know what
1: this
2: I'm going to say?
1: An awesome experience.
2: Do you know what you're both getting?
0: Tell
1: What's
0: us.
1: That?
2: Some kind of tin preserved meat, which I can't mention on the ABC due to branding issues. So.
0: Oh, wow.
1: Wow, I'm so excited.
0: That makes it mysterious.
2: Yeah, that is.
1: And that makes it well worth the drive.
2: That's an enigma wrapped within a mystery, isn't it?
0: Ooh. Yeah.
2: There you go. Never let it be said that your work isn't appreciated here on the Regional
1: Show.
2: Oh,
1: we love you.
2: Right back at you. Love you both. Have a great weekend and thanks for joining us.
0: Mate. Good
1: Thank
0: on you.
1: You.
0: See you, mate.
2: Thank
0: Bye-bye.
2: You.
1: Bye.
2: It's Bev Hone.
0: Queensland.
2: Yep. And Bernie Lanigan with us on Regional Drive to see out the official part of the week. The weekend rolls around with Fish Talk after the news.
3: Bringing us closer together.
4: Art is such a powerful tool to actually solve problems for a lot of the current modern world issues that we have, especially around the environment.
3: ABC North Queensland.
5: Good afternoon, ABC News with Sue Fitzpatrick. The Federal Agriculture Minister says Australia is ready to respond to new cases of H5 bird flu following the first suspected positive case in New South Wales. Authorities have confirmed a suspected case of H5 bird flu in a giant petrel found north of Newcastle. Another suspected case has been identified after a dead giant petrel was found in Perth's north. Minister Julie Collins today held talks with state and territory agriculture ministers and says they've learned from outbreaks overseas.
6: We have been working with the poultry and the egg industries to do everything that we can do to mitigate against any incursions in our agricultural systems, and we continue to do that work with the states and territories and with the industry.
5: A man accused of smuggling foreign nationals into far north Queensland by boat this week has been released on bail in the Cairns Magistrates Court. Roseanne Maloney reports.
7: Chen Wanpeng appeared alongside his co-accused, 30-year-old Hao Wang, both men charged with an aggravated people smuggling offence involving more than five people. It's alleged a group of people without visas came ashore on Western Cape York Peninsula on Tuesday morning. Commonwealth prosecutor Christopher Moore opposed Mr. Peng's release, telling the court there was a risk the 34-year-old would flee the country or interfere with witnesses. But Mr. Peng's lawyer, Rowan King, said there was no evidence his client was involved in any syndicate that could smuggle him out, and that his client was in the area fishing. Co-accused Mr. Wang did not apply for bail. Both men are due to return to court in October.
5: A search is underway for two 17-year-old boys who've gone missing in a southeast Queensland national park. Police were called to the Main Range National Park on the Southern Downs yesterday after the two boys didn't return home from an overnight bushwalk on Wednesday. State Emergency Services launched the search near Killarney and were back there today. Former Queensland Nationals leader Lawrence Springborg has dismissed media reports that he'll be named the state's next governor. Jeanette Young is currently serving in the role, with her term due to end later this year. Speaking to the ABC, Mr. Springborg hosed down suggestions he'll be offered the position.
8: This is absolutely all speculation, no idea where it's come from. And as I said, I'm not seeking it, I haven't asked for it, and I certainly haven't been offered it, and nor do I expect to be.
5: Overseas now, hope of finding survivors is fading in Venezuela following last week's twin earthquakes that have killed at least 2,600 people. 8 days after the quakes, crews from Brazil have used search dogs and electronic life detection radars to scan for heartbeats or breathing beneath the rubble. Brazilian firefighter Jacqueline de Santos says crews are doing what they can.
9: We identified some signals and we were working in this area because of this identification. We are doing this activity again to try to confirm our signals, but now we don't have any identification.
5: To sport now, and Switzerland has beaten Algeria 2-0 in their round of 32 FIFA World Cup match. Earlier, Spain downed Austria 3-0 and Portugal notched a 2-1 win over Croatia. The Socceroos take on Egypt in their elimination match at 4 o'clock tomorrow morning, with 7,500 fans expected at Brisbane's live watch site. The big screen at South Bank has drawn huge crowds over the tournament, along with some bad behaviour when a number of flares were let off during Australia's loss to the USA. Taz Weber, General Manager of Destination Experience and Engagement at South Bank, says they're working to ensure tomorrow's event runs smoothly.
10: We're continuing to refine our process as we move forward. And what happened, the few occurrences that we've had in previous games have been very minimal, and Queensland Police have been very happy with where we've got to. We have got very good security in place and processes in place to really deal with these things as and should they arise.
5: In finance, the Australian Stock Exchange has closed higher today. Brent crude is trading at just over $72 a barrel, and the Australian dollar is buying 69 US cents. Queensland's weather, isolated showers in the northwest, central interior and the east coast, mostly sunny elsewhere, light to moderate northeasterly to southeasterly winds. In the southeast, a mainly sunny afternoon with winds becoming lighter. Brisbane, 11 to 23 degrees. The Gold Coast, 10 to 22. The Sunshine Coast, 12 to 22. And Ipswich, a low of 5 and a top of 23 degrees.
11: ABC traffic.
12: Well, very good afternoon. Congestion-wise, not too bad a run on the majors. There has been a couple of crashes. A crash at Ellerish. The Bruce Highway remains blocked near Jones Road. Traffic control and local diversions in place. That happened earlier today. A good run through Cairns this afternoon. Captain Cook Highway, also Sheridan Street looking great from Cairns North. The Western Arthur Road-like conditions, a generally good run on the Bruce Highway. The Kennedy Highway has been stop-start around McAllister Range. Through Townsville, under speed on Wilcox Street, both ways between Mount Louisa and Cosgrove around the Roebuck Zones. Minor build-up on Sturt Street, both ways through the CBD. A good run around Mackay and also through Rockhampton. Just around Gladstone Central, though, we had a crash at Glen Lyon Street southbound. That's been reopened to Railway Street through Gladstone Central after that earlier incident. I'm Brad from ATN. This is the latest traffic on ABC Local Radio Queensland.
2: It's our Hour of Horsepower on ABC Radio Queensland, or wherever you're tuning in via the ABC Listen app. Welcome aboard to Fish Talk. And with me in the wonky hole for this first Fish Talk, the new financial year, I've got Ant Judge. G'day, Ant.
13: How are you going?
2: And alongside Ant, we've got awesome Alan Gurney, who is...
13: Awesome.
2: I just stole your word. Sorry, mate. He says awesome a lot. So between the two of you, can someone keep a tab of how many awesomes there are in the next 54 minutes?
13: Probably about three.
2: I'm going to nominate Mad Mick, because I know he's listening. It's Majors Creek, who's the president of the Rude Jude Appreciation Society, one of the Rude Jude clubs out there. Mick, can you count the awesomes on the show? So there's been three already. All right, we're going to fish our way around Queensland. We're going to have a lot of fun over the next hour or so. If you've got a question for awesome Alan Gurney or Ant Judge, text them through on 0487 993 222. This is Fish Talk.
11: For the conversations that count and the stories you need to hear, we're your local voice for the big issues. ABC North Queensland.
2: We're going to start our fishing adventure this afternoon with Carla Grieve. G'day, Carla.
13: Hey, everybody.
14: G'day.
15: How are you, Carla?
13: Hello. Oh,

0: Go on, tell
1: us. Don't ask. If I tell you I've started drinking at 3:30, will that tell you what kind of week I've had?
0: Well, that can only mean two things, but we're going to call it celebration, right?
1: Oh, well-deserved is what I call it.
0: Good work.
1: Yeah, it's been a very hectic week, even though the weather hasn't been that flash for us. We've only just started to see the sun out all day today, which has been nice.
0: Yep.
1: Wind's been blowing up. It's sort of been a very busy week, but a hard week, if that makes sense.
0: It does.
1: A lot of people are getting a bit frustrated because of the weather's, you know, just been hit and miss and just, you know, web feet, that kind of thing. We're just sort of pretty much over it at the moment. But it's, you know, today was such a beautiful day. Wind's still blowing. Someone told me it was 30 knots on the weekend. I don't know if that was true, but I didn't appreciate hearing that.
0: It wouldn't surprise me. It was pretty windy in Cairns today.
1: Yeah, it's just, like, it's beautiful now. There's still boats sort of heading out inshore. There was a few guys who started heading out, I think, Monday and got out just once they sort of started seeing white caps and they were on their way out, they quickly turned back around. So there's a few cranky customers in the shop on Monday and Tuesday because they had to come back home.
0: Yep.
1: But, yeah, look, the fishing has been limited, but the land-based, which has been predominantly what's been happening, has just been so good. It's, you know, the kids are still catching plenty of barra, jacks, you know, that sort of stuff. There's been a lot of, sorry, my dog's just walking on the road. I've got to go and get her.
2: Get her back here. So what's the name of the dog, Carla?
1: Eva.
2: Eva.
1: Yeah, so I've got two dogs, Eva, which is a very famous fishing place in Cardwell, and I've got a male dog called Blokey. So that's off Vikings, yeah.
0: I love it.
1: Yeah, the old sea Viking shipbuilder, so we can't go on a boat without Blokey coming with us.
0: Yep.
2: Blokey and Eva would have to be two of the more unusual dog names I've come across. Awesome. Do you get a few unusual dog names out Currumbla way?
3: Yeah, I've got a red heeler called Trinket.
2: There you go.
3: So, Trinket. And she just loves people. She'll come up to the fence to say g'day every time.
2: Trinket. Mm. That's a nice name for a dog.
3: Yeah. So, and Carla, just while I got you there, how's the ladies fishing down the Otway? They're going awesome at Currumbla. Calm weather, beautiful weather.
1: Yeah, us women always do well, thanks, awesome, as you know.
0: Oh, set up coming up there.
1: Because remember, I invited you to come out with us just so I could show you how good we fish. I've got a few women who would love to show you how good we can fish, but I bet you wouldn't be game enough.
3: Oh, look, if I had the time, I'd be there in a heartbeat.
2: You've got the best of the weather, don't you, awesome, over the next little while?
3: Oh, we certainly have. It's beautiful, sunny weather up our way. It's the best summer conditions in the world, I reckon. It's just awesome.
0: Yeah, it's been a strange weather. It's been strange down there for you, Carla, with a fair bit of rain. It's normally our dry season now, and it's still raining.
1: Yeah, look, you know, 1st of July is more than enough for us to be dealing with wet, but we've got a lot of wind as well. So, but it can be like raining really heavy, but calm as like a milk pond out on the water. So it's frustrating because the winds can be up and the sun will be out and then the rain will be in and the winds will be down. So, yeah, it's...
3: So why aren't you going fishing in the rain? I'm missing this.
1: No, thank you, awesome. I'm a little bit precious for that.
3: Ah.
1: Getting a bit too old for that. Mm. And plus, my boat's not ready yet, so I can't go out fishing. Dean's making more modifications to the boat, so trying to get it ready for, you know, when the weather does come good is our priority at the moment.
3: Oh, okay. Well, you can always bring it to Currumbla.
1: I can bring it to Currumbla. Will you come out with me, awesome, and show me some spots?
3: Yeah, I don't know about spots, but I'd certainly be happy travelling the boat with you.
2: He's something else, isn't he, Carla, Alan? He never gives you an inch, really.
1: Nah, he's a softie though, I tell you. He's all full of wind, I reckon.
2: She's got you covered, I think, Alan.
3: Just while we're going, go the Broncos.
1: Oh, get out of it. The Cowboys are coming back now.
2: They need all the help they can get, the Broncos, at the moment.
0: Mate, let me just give you some description of the first time I met Alan, which was about 10 minutes ago. The doorbell rings here at the studio, and I look out, and they're in a maroon cap, a maroon T-shirt, and maroon shorts with a maroon chili bag under his arm. And I took one look, and I'm like, that's awesome.
2: That's Alan Gurney.
0: Yeah, that's him.
2: That is, look up Alan Gurney in the dictionary, and you see someone representing Queensland and the Broncos to the fullest. Carla Greve, hopefully the weather improves. Enjoy your drinks.
1: Thank you very much.
2: We'll catch up with you a little later. Thanks for joining us on Fish Talk.
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2: Anyone out there keeping an awesome tally? I've got 7 so far. If someone wants to take up the count, we've got 7 awesomes that have been mentioned. Make that 8, sorry. A 9, actually, because I said one before. Ant, are you keeping... That's 9. All right. Let's see if we can go 5 minutes without that A word being mentioned on the show, which is going to be hard because... Alan Gurney, as always.
3: Awesome.
2: There you go. That's 10.
0: I'm freaking out. I've run out of fingers now.
2: Now, so. I'm trying to find other adjectives. Can someone text us the list of adjectives for the word awesome so I can use other words other than awesome? 0487 993 222. In the interim, Steve-O, Pill, save us from ourselves. Steve-O is with us from Rocky. And you've actually got half-decent conditions by the looks of things, Steve-O.
5: Yeah, mate. The weather's been absolutely beautiful.
3: Did you say awesome?
2: No, he didn't.
5: There you go.
0: Well, tell us about it.
5: Yeah, no, we've had a couple of days here. It's been really, really good for the last couple of days. About probably 5 to 10 variable, and everyone who's had a boat has had it hooked up and got out there and had a bit of a go. So I've been talking to a few boys today who've caught Red Emperor and Red Jew and trout and everything else. So, yeah, it's been really good. Having a great time.
0: I love that part of the world in winter when you get the wind drop. Like, it's some of the best diving I've ever done. It's just amazing reef, and you get the mixture of both the temperate waters and the tropical species mixing around about there. It's just sensational, and you get the biggest of both worlds. It's an unreal spot.
5: Well, to be fair, the weather has been absolute rubbish for this, what we would usually call winter, but it hasn't really been winter yet, but... Yep. Yeah, it hasn't been great, but the last couple of days have been good. I hope they've enjoyed them, because I think it's going to get a little bit windy in the next few days. So anyway, we'll see what happens. The estuaries have been really good. Plenty of grunter, plenty of mud crabs still. So yeah, it's been good all round. You just got to pick where you go and what you want to catch, and go and have a go. It's been pretty good, eh?
0: Yeah, it sounds great. And the guys heading out wide, has anyone been chasing mackerel?
5: I think they would have chased mackerel on this set of tides, because they've had big tides, yeah. And big tides more run. Generally, a few people will chase a few mackies and catch a few. And look, we get mackerel sort of all year round. All that really depends on is whether the water's clean enough. So if the wind's been down and the water's got clean and the bait's come in close enough, then the mackerel usually come in with them, and we find them, you know, no sort of dramas any time of the year. Just a matter of that weather being right. But like I said, the last couple of days it's been sensational. So I think there'll be a few mackies around. Hopefully that weather sort of holds up. Maybe tomorrow morning get out and have a bit of a go, and you'll see whether it starts to blow tomorrow afternoon or on Sunday. We'll see where we go.
0: Well, that's a good message for the punters out there. So you might get tomorrow morning in, and maybe not Sunday. So
5: yeah, it's been fantastic. Well, last weekend we had a fishing comp in winter. I might have mentioned that last weekend. We had a fishing comp in the river in winter. It's a little bit...
0: That's right, yeah.
5: To have a barra comp in winter. Yeah. That was a bit tough. I went 2 days and never got a bite. So anyway, I wasn't the only one, so that was all right. And the bloke that caught it actually caught a 1300, so there you go. You still catch a 1300-millimetre barra in Rockhampton in the winter. It's not a bad effort, is it?
0: That's a monstrous fish. Absolutely monstrous. Hey, what would that weigh, you reckon?
5: Oh, I think it's got to be up there. It's got to be 30 to 45 kilos, somewhere in there.
0: It's got to be up close. Yeah, I'd say just by the photos, like I've never held one that big, but must be somewhere around about 30 kgs.
3: Yeah, it'd be 40.
0: 40, yeah, there we go.
5: Yeah, it's probably got to be, hadn't it?
3: Yeah, it'll be 40.
5: The number of prawns and mullet that thing would have eaten over the last 5 years, it's got to be up there.
0: And do you reckon they get bigger, like once they sort of hit that length, do you reckon obviously the weight starts increasing, but is it the same size fish up where you are, Alan, to down there? Is it once they sort of hit like a meter plus, do you reckon the weight changes?
3: No, the fish are all different. You get long, skinny ones. I've had a meter 25 fish and I caught a meter 15 with it, and the 15 was twice as heavy. So long and narrow. They can be short and fat. They can be long and fat. It depends on all sorts of things, but yeah, they're all different.
5: I think a lot of it is dependent on where they, not so much what they eat, but the habitat they're in. So if they're in heavy current and heavy run all the time and they're working pretty hard, I think they're probably a longer, thinner fish. But if they're in less current and they just get to sort of laze around a little bit and they've still got a good food supply, I think they get a bit fatter.
0: Sounds exactly like me, to be honest.
5: There you go. I'm not touching that.
2: No. You're walking into it.
3: You're going with the fifth, eh, mate?
2: You're walking into a 30 knotter there, that's for sure. Unreal, Steve. At least we've had some good weather to talk about for a change.
5: I know. How good?
2: You can even say the weather is.
5: And I will take it.
2: Breathtaking. Yeah.
5: That's right.
2: Yeah. Dazzling.
3: Awesome, even.
5: Anything.
2: So, Rachel in Innisfail have sent us a list of words to use instead of the A word. Amazing, stunning, breathtaking, marvellous, spectacular, fantastic, superb, wonderful, or terrific.
5: That's it. All of the above.
2: Yeah, and we do have one listener, Mad Nick, who I nominated at the start of the show without asking, but he says, I'm onto it so far. He said that when Steve-O started, it was at 16 awesomes, and he says, I'm also counting adjectives and proper noun awesomes as well. So, I did just actually look up while we've been talking, has there ever been a record set for the most awesomes mentioned in a radio show in a single hour, to which it says, no one has ever registered that. And I said, what would be a believable record to the AI? And it says, check this out, a believable record somewhere between 400 and 600 times, and this is how it's reasoned it. One reason that it's believable is because of time constraints. A standard hour of radio is not 60 minutes of non-stop talking. It's roughly 20 to 25 minutes when you consider the news and everything else that goes into it, or maybe 25 to 30 minutes. The pace, to hit 500 awesomes in 35 minutes, someone would need to say awesome 14 times every minute.
3: Whoa.
2: We're not going to do that. No one will be listening by the end of the show.
0: Pull our finger out. And
2: it reckons if we were to really annoy the audience, we'd aim for 150 to 200 awesomes. If we wanted no one to ever listen again, we'd aim for 300 to 400 awesomes. And if we wanted to be sacked from our job, 500 to 600 awesomes in an hour. Mick, how many awesomes are we up to? All right, Steve, I will leave you there. Mate, thanks for joining us.
5: We like a bit of a challenge, mate.
2: We do.
5: I'd say that's awesome. Let's get it.
2: There we go. There's another one. Only awesomes on this program with Alan Gurney and Ant Judge with you on Fish Talk. We'll get a weather update soon.
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2: Actually, so many of you are texting in alternative words to the A word that I'm not going to get a chance to mention everyone's words, but Kerrod from Gladstone, thank you. We've got Colin texting in alternative suggestions. Julie, actually there's about 10 people actually texting in words that we could use aside from the A word. We'll have a think about it. All right, we'll get an update from the Bureau before we fish much further around Queensland. And Robert Yabaniak's with us this afternoon. G'day, Rob.
6: G'day.
2: What are we looking at across Queensland over the weekend?
6: Yeah, look, for the most part, it'll be pretty warm about the area, warmer than average for winter. And we're mostly dry. So kind of temperatures you can expect tomorrow are about 25 degrees on the north coast near Mackay. Then north of Townsville, you're pretty much looking at temperatures of about 26, 27 for the most part. Then the peninsula about 30 degrees, Gulf Country about 32 degrees, so really warm up there. The northern inland near Georgetown, Richmond and Hughenden, pretty warm as well at about 31, 32 degrees. Mount Isa a little bit cooler just because of the southerly wind change that's come through, so Mount Isa will be at around 28, Cloncurry 29. And the central inland and central highlands will be at around 27, 28. So overall, pretty warm for this time of year.
2: What's happening on the waters? Because some of our listeners are complaining that the winds have been up, but in other parts, we just heard from someone in Rockhampton, Steve-O, saying they've had actually good conditions. And Alan Gurney, who's here for Fish Talk, He's from Currumbin, and they've got decent weather. So what are we looking at, broadly speaking, across the coastal waters?
6: Yeah, so for the weekend, anywhere north of Mackay could see some pretty fresh winds of about 20 knots. Near Rockhampton, if you go far enough offshore, there'll be some decent 20-knot winds as well. So it'll be a little bit windy out there. And then those 20-knot winds will spread right down the coast on Sunday. You might even get a few pockets of strong winds there. Winds getting stronger over the weekend. When it comes to swell, there's just a southeasterly swell of about a metre and a half outside the reef. Inside the reef, obviously, it's a lot less. It's under half a metre. So it depends where you are, of course. Overall wave height, about 2 metres outside the reef and about a metre to a metre and a half inside the reef, getting even lower than that near the shore. So, yeah, I suppose right now it really depends where you are, if you're inside the reef or outside. But
2: people will hopefully be staying inside, but it's a fair way out.
6: You never know who listens to these programs.
2: There's definitely people that are probably going that far out, but most people probably won't be. All right, Robert, well, thank you very much for the update. Have a great weekend.
6: Yeah, you too, thanks.
7: I'm Michael Clark. On Breakfast next week, you'll hear local news, local weather and local stories. 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
2: We're about to check in with one of our junior anglers on Fish Talk. You've got Alan Gurney and Aunt Judge with you in the wonky hole this afternoon. We're going to check in with Jared Stewart, ordinarily from Charleville, but last time we spoke to Jared, he was getting ready, packing up, Aunt, and he was heading to Tambo, I think it was, where he was ready to fish the pants off the yellow belly. Let's find out how he went. G'day, Jared.
8: Hey, how's it going?
0: Oh, really good.
3: Awesome, mate. How's yourself?
8: Yeah, not too bad.
2: So tell us about this trip. How did you go?
8: Yeah, pretty good, actually.
0: Go on, spill the beans.
8: Oh, we put a few lines in then, lost a couple lines and caught a fair few fish.
0: Yes, sweet. Did you hit the goals that you're after? I think we were talking some big numbers last time we were chatting to you.
8: Yeah, I did.
0: What are we talking? You got some big fish as well, or just a lot of fish?
8: Yeah, I got some big ones.
0: Yeah, so what's the big one?
8: 45 centimetres.
0: Yeah, that's a big one. So that's the big yellow belly, right?
8: Yeah.
0: Yeah, that's a cracker. You chase yellow belly, Alan?
3: Yeah, a long time ago, I used to live in Longreach, and we used to use spinners. What are you using on your yellow belly?
8: Little live yabbies.
3: Oh, bait, okay. Yeah, cool, yeah. Dirty water, yeah. We used to wait till the water cleaned up and use those Celtic spinners. And used to get the silver ones and painted red lines across them. And they're absolutely dynamite for yellow belly.
8: Oh, yeah.
0: Something you can have a crack. What I love is how, I've spoken to a few people that, people have been fishing for years, and they do tell you these stories that they used to paint their own lures. Like, gone are the days. Maybe when I was a kid, I painted a lure once, but you just don't see it anymore. Like, there's probably that many variety of colors. But you used to get out there and paint your own lures and find more success if you had some red on it.
3: Absolutely. Because it's just a big silver thing that spins.
0: Yep.
3: And then you put the red on it and it's dynamite.
2: Dynamite. There you go, Jared. If you don't have one of those, you might want to add it to your kit. Although the shrimp sounded good. Did you catch those yourself?
8: Yeah, I caught them myself.
0: You catch them on site or you catch them somewhere else and bring them there?
8: No, I caught them somewhere else and then took them there.
0: I love that commitment of live baiting.
3: You can't say you're not keen.
2: So what's on for the weekend, Jared?
8: Nah, just pack up and go home and probably just do more fishing.
2: Oh, wow. Life's good.
0: Love it.
2: Do you ever get bored of fishing?
8: Nah, I'll never get bored, me.
0: That's good. And even bait fishing, it gives you options to do other stuff at the same time. Right? Like, I think lure fishing is constant. It's even hard to have a teeny wire lure fishing sometimes because it's just constant casting. But bait fishing gives you that time where you can get your camp chair out, cast a line, and just kick back. Oh, Alan's looking at me strange. He's like, nah, he fishes in different places than I fish, I think.
3: we believe in catching fish.
2: Not reading books on the bank. Is that what you're saying?
3: Exactly.
2: All right. So when do you head home, Jared?
8: Tuesday.
2: Oh, wow. All right. Outstanding. It sounds like it's been a lot of fun. Who's there with you?
8: Nah, just me and my mates.
2: Oh, life's good.
8: Yeah.
2: You camping out?

0: Yeah, camping at the river.
1: Are you having fish for dinner?
0: Yeah.
1: Wow, outstanding.
2: Just in butter.
1: I'd love to be around the campfire with you guys. I reckon the conversation would be flowing like the Thompson River, or be at the Warrego in full flood, actually. Jarrett, go back to your mates and enjoy your weekend. Thanks for joining us.
3: Gotcha.
0: Thank you.
4: Happy Bean.
5: Good.
4: How's your dog?
5: Good.
4: How's college going?
5: Good.
4: All the hunky dory?
5: Yep.
4: You going out tonight?
5: Yep.
4: You gonna see your friends?
5: Yep.
4: You gonna have a good catch up?
5: Yep.
4: That should be great.
5: Yep.
4: Where'd you go?
5: Nowhere.
4: Who'd you see?
5: No one.
4: What'd you do?
5: Nothing.
4: Did you have a good time?
5: Yep.
4: What's on tonight?
5: Nothing.
4: You're not seeing your mates?
5: No.
4: You're just staying at home?
5: Yep.

0: You done much study?
1: No.
0: What's on tomorrow?
1: Don't know.
0: Are you playing cricket?

0: played this week?
1: Yep.
0: Oh, you must be missing, huh?
1: Yep.
0: Have you rung yet?
1: No.
0: Well, I'll catch you later.
1: Yep.
0: Don't get too stressed.
1: No. Nah.

0: That's Pete Dennehy. He's sort of done a nothing. Just absolute pure coincidence that that song came on the playlist at that moment. Great to have you with us for Fish Talk. Alan and Adam, we're back with you after the 5:30 news, which is coming up right now on ABC Radio Queensland.
1: Good afternoon, ABC News with Sue Fitzpatrick. A man accused of smuggling foreign nationals into far north Queensland by boat earlier this week has been released on bail. It's alleged a group of people without visas came ashore at a remote camping spot about 80 kilometres north of Weipa. 34-year-old Shin Wan Pung is charged with an aggravated people smuggling offence and made a successful bid for release in Cairns Magistrates Court today. His lawyer, Rowan King, said there was no evidence his client was involved and that his client was in the area fishing. Co-accused Mr. Wang did not apply for bail. Both men will return to court in October. A teenager has been granted bail under strict conditions after he allegedly stabbed a man in a Toowoomba Woolworths in May. Grace Nakamura reports.
2: 18-year-old Roman Dixon has been in a mental health ward since the incident. He's facing charges of intending to cause grievous bodily harm, going armed as to cause fear and stealing. In a report read to court, his psychiatrist said the teenager had been hearing voices instructing him to kill. However, his doctors say he's now stable and on antipsychotic medication. Magistrate Veena Govardhan said she was satisfied there was little risk to him and the community. His father, Richard Dixon, gave the court his word that he'd take his son to the police himself if he didn't comply with his bail conditions.
3: He just needs help and that's what we're here for.
2: The matter has been adjourned until September.
1: Federal Liberal MP Andrew Wallace says there's strong support amongst his colleagues to push the government to go further with its gambling advertising reforms. Labor's bill to restrict ads on television, radio and online was introduced to Parliament yesterday and was sent to an 8-week Senate inquiry. While Mr. Wallace won't detail what amendments the opposition will put forward, he's backed Simon Kennedy's call for an opt-in model for gaming ads on streaming platforms instead of Labor's proposed opt-out mechanism.
4: Simon and I are working together with Sarah Henderson and a number of our other colleagues. The coalition has been very solid.

0: country birds, and we have no evidence of any mass mortalities in any other birds or animals in Australia at this point in time.
1: Overseas now, France's health minister says over 2,000 deaths were reported during last month's blistering heatwave. Here's Patricia Tiano.
2: Speaking to broadcaster TF1, Health Minister Stephanie Rist says there was a particular increase in deaths among people older than 45, and she says the number could still rise. It comes as French Green Party members file a no-confidence motion against the government over its handling of the heat wave, while France braces for a third possible bout of extreme temperatures next week. During questions at the National Assembly earlier this week, the Greens said the government bore some responsibility for the deaths, with some suggesting as many as 10,000 may have died. Prime Minister Sébastien Lecornu has called the claims scandalous and undignified.
1: Prince Harry is planning to make a rare visit to Britain with his family next week. It'll be the first time in 4 years the Duke of Sussex has travelled to the UK with his wife Meghan and their two children. To sport, Brisbane Broncos coach Michael Maguire has welcomed the return of Dean Mariner, who'll play his first NRL game in 2 months against the Sharks tomorrow. It's a miraculous recovery for the 23-year-old winger, who had surgery to save his leg in May after complications with a caught thigh. Maguire says he's ready to go.
3: He's flying. It's nice to have Dino back, actually. You know, Dino's he's a special player, and you know, you go back to when it actually happened. The doctors worked really hard and fast around that space, and they did a fantastic job. So, you know, that's the reasons why we have our players, you know, doing the things they're doing.
1: Queensland's weather, isolated showers in the northwest, central interior and the east coast, mostly sunny elsewhere. In the southeast, mainly sunny afternoon, Brisbane 11 to 23, the Gold Coast 10 to 22, the Sunshine Coast 12 to 22, and Ipswich 5 to a top of 23 degrees.
4: Fish talk.
5: Ain't no fish, ain't no flounder, ain't no tuna, ain't no fish.
6: Holy mackerel, wish for a catch every day, and you're wasting
4: fish
6: a week
4: fish fish
6: for someday. There just ain't no fish. Someday there just ain't no fish.
7: This is Fish Talk. Alan Gurney, Ed Judge, myself, Adam Stephen. We're with you on this Friday, the 3rd of July, 2026. Lots of texts coming through on the topic of writing on your lures, Alan and Ed. Cole says, I had a mate who used to write mullet in big letters on one side of some of his lures and garfish on the other with black texter. They somehow still caught fish, says Colin.
8: Just for the educated ones that can read. Oh, yeah. There's a mullet.
7: Oh, it is. That's got my name on it. Yeah. Yeah, very good. All right, Mick, can we get an update? I'm not going to say the word, but what are we at the moment in terms of that adjective? 0487 993 222 if you want to have your say today.
9: When it matters most, turn to us for trusted news, thoughtful storytelling, and the conversations that count. ABC North Queensland.
7: And on Fish Talk, we always like to check in with a member of our spearfishing family. Spearfishing has exploded in popularity in Queensland over the last decade. And with us on Fish Talk, Liam Reedy. G'day, Liam.
10: Hello, hello. How are we all?
8: Really good, mate.
11: Awesome.
8: So, there we go. Just for the people who don't know, Liam's the president of the Cairns Spearfishing Club, our local club up here. So what's been going on in Cairns, mate?
10: There's always a lot going on in the spearing world. I appreciate you guys having me on. I guess in terms of the club stuff, the big thing is that we've got a meeting tonight.
8: Yeah, so, I've heard about this. Looks good.
10: Yeah, we're down at Divers World, the spearfishing store in town, which I'm sure anyone will know, and going to have a meeting there and talk about all the technical details of setting up your guns and rigging, so it should be really good. Starts at 6 if anyone's interested.
8: Yep, so if you're interested in getting into some spearing gear as well, because you're doing a bit of a garage sale down there as well for the club.
10: They are indeed. Yeah, just getting rid of some surplus bits and pieces. But yeah, so it should be good, and we're encouraging people that if you've got a gun that you can't get quite right, bring it down and the team here can have a look. They're very qualified. So yeah, it should be great.
8: Sounds awesome. Magnificent. who's going to be doing the rigging? Tell me Matty Parker's down there.
10: Matty Parker is down there, and he's very keen, so I'm sure he's getting paid overtime.
8: Oh, that guy can rig guns. Like, honestly, you don't think it's that much, like, that complex, but when you see him, he's an artist when it comes to rigging guns. He can rig from a small gun to blue water cannons, you name it. Doesn't matter if it's got one rubber or five rubbers, that guy can rig it.
10: Yeah, you're damn right. And I think that it's something that, in terms of spearfishing, obviously with fishing, you've got different reels and different rods, and there's a whole sort of plethora of different gear. It's the same with spearing. So you can really

0: You get really into your gear, and hopefully, we'll learn a little bit more about that tonight and get some secret tips from the store, which will be great.
1: What are your membership numbers looking like, Liam? I talked about the increase in popularity in spearfishing. How do you chart the club over time, and does that correspond with that increase in popularity?
0: I think definitely it's I think in terms of the sport across Australia, we've had a lot of growth and we've seen a lot of interest, and we get quite a lot of emails coming through saying, "Hi, I'm new to the sport. What do I need to do? What gear do I need?" And it's great to be able to have the club there to sort of get in touch with them and be able to give them some information and make sure that new people coming into the sport can do it safely. So I think that's really good, and numbers have definitely grown. So we're slowly but steadily increasing in numbers, which is great.
2: It really is the best place for new people. I started off I was an absolute hack, and then when I found a club, I was down in Sydney. It completely changed my experience because it puts you diving next to some of the best divers, and for me, it's the best divers in New South Wales, Sydney, Australia, some of them. And I think that's just a good place. If you're new to spearing, get involved in the club. It's one. It's just so the safety orientation and focus on it. It's definitely worth doing. Now, on another question, how many guns do you have? How many is too
0: If you're
2: many?
0: going to include the gun that my girlfriend has that I've never seen her shoot, I have five.
2: Okay, that's not too bad. That's definitely one for every occasion.
0: I do.
2: I have a problem with it. I like a gun for every occasion, and I have everything from a 75 up to a 145 inverted roller. So it's massive collection. I'd have probably over 10 guns, maybe more. It's pretty
0: You can't have
2: embarrassing.
0: too many.
2: No,
0: You
2: you
0: definitely
2: can't.
0: can't have too many. And I've got a couple that I even built myself, so I'm quite funny about my
2: Yep, same
0: about
2: here.
0: them. I'm the same as you. I have specific ones I like.
2: Yep, that's it. It's funny how you can have that many guns, but you probably use two of them often, and the rest of them are just there for spares.
0: We don't say that publicly, all right? I use all of
2: It's always a big one. Always.
0: That's damn right. That's damn right.
2: Well, we've had a bit of a bad run with weather, but I tell you what, the week that I went overseas, the amount of posts that I saw posted on canned Spiros with amazing fish was just insane. And of course, it was the week I was overseas. And apparently, Alan's getting this at the moment. It's apparently fishing really well where he's from. And he's down here. He was down here getting some dentistry work done. He's got an amazing looking smile at the moment.
1: Hey, chompers are looking nice.
2: And first thing I noticed comes to the door, I'm like, okay, yep, this is awesome. This guy is awesome. That's his nickname. But I definitely missed that window. Did you guys get out?
0: I did get out. I got out one of the days. This is maybe what, 2, 3
2: 3
0: weeks
2: weeks ago,
0: ago, something
2: yeah.
0: like that. Yeah, I got out off Port Douglas, and we did pretty well. Actually, got a couple. Actually, I got my first Red Emperor, so which was
2: Oh,
0: nice.
2: congratulations. That's a good fish.
0: So I've seen so many of them undersized, so it's
2: Yep.
0: nice to finally see a legal one and get it in the boat. But yeah, it was really good. There was a hell of a lot of people out there. The Port Douglas boat ramp was absolute bedlam
2: Yep.
0: on the way in.
2: Chaos sometimes.
0: And low tide, which always makes it better.
1: All right, well, what time's the meeting start, Liam?
0: We kick off at about 6 o'clock, so I'm actually here right now helping the guys get it all set up. So we're going to have a, I think we're putting on some soft drinks, maybe a few pizzas. So anyone is welcome. You do not need to be a club member. Come on down, come have a chat. We'll probably be here till 8 o'clock, something like that. So come down and be great to meet anyone that wants to learn about the sport or wants
2: Yep.
0: to
2: Where is
0: fix
2: it
0: their
2: again?
0: gun. Divers World Spearfishing Store.
2: Or Muller Street.
1: In Cairns. All
2: That's the
1: right.
2: one.
1: If you're around, you're interested, you've gotten an invitation. Liam Reedy, thanks for joining us.
0: Thank you very much for having me. I appreciate it.
1: That's Liam Reedy with us on Fish Talk.
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1: So via the Scar Mail hotline, Artie says, Alan and Ant having a feed at 1 PM the Savo. Now he's coming to dinner. Have a look at that.
4: Oh, jeez.
1: Look at that.
4: Awesome.
1: What is it? That's mud crab.
4: Mud
1: Just
4: crab,
1: smashed the
4: absolutely.
1: smithereens with a nice pocket knife there as well, Artie. That looks like it's done some hard miles, the old pocket knife. Now, Mad Mick, who is the president of the Rude Jude fan club has been keeping tabs on how many awesomes have been said on this show. Now, prior to that interview with Liam, have a look at this. Look how diligent he is. He sent us in a photo of his notepad and he's counting them up old Roman numeral style here.
5: That's a full-time job,
1: yeah, he's doing an excellent job, Mick. But we were up to 30 before that interview, so God knows what we're on at the moment. Let's go to Port Douglas, where Linton Heffer joins Fish Talk. G'day, Heff.
6: Hey, how you going? So there might be a bit of wind in the background, but...
5: background all the way up and down the coast.
1: Between wind and hot air, there's not much else on this show, so...
6: No, just at the local surf club, kids running around. It's a great afternoon here.
5: Yeah,
6: so,
5: Friday arvo.
1: So what's been happening off the coast?
6: Oh, look, if you can get out in a bigger boat, there's mackerel, there's small black marlin.
5: Ooh.
6: Yeah, big time. It's happening earlier for them, which is good.
5: What do you reckon's brought that on, Hef?
6: It depends who you talk to, but I reckon it all has to do with the wet season prior.
5: Hmm.
6: I'm not talking what's just happened the year before.
5: Oh, yeah. Yep.
6: Yeah, you know, when they, you know, produce their puppies.
5: Yep.
6: And then they get to, I don't know, they grow pretty quickly.
5: Yeah, they do. They are a fast-growing fish.
6: You know, like within a couple of years, they're 20 kilo, and then once they get to that predatory stage, they get bigger and bigger. So that's a theory, but they're already here.
5: Yeah, that's nice and early. That's a nice little...
6: Which is good for light tackle tournaments coming up.
5: Yeah.
6: And just people looking to do that. But you just need the weather.
5: Yeah.
6: Need a bigger boat.
5: You can never have a big enough boat, mate.
6: No.
7: Yeah, you got to be careful. You can't have too big a boat. You won't be able to get in the creeks and everything.
6: Yeah, but up on the Daintree, it's winter fishing. You know, javelin fish, you know, river trevally, that sort of thing.
5: A good bit of fun. Any barra turning up?
6: Nah, they're all gone, mate.
5: Oh, don't say that. I'm going fishing tonight. There's got to be a few left.
6: No, it's just too cold. No, they're going off the bite.
5: I managed to cast and land it in its mouth. That's what I'm hoping. It's just going to yawn, and I'm just going to skip.
6: Yeah, are you going out tonight?
5: I'm going out tonight. Yeah.
7: What's the water temperature?
5: I have no idea.
6: Water temperature. Yeah, a bit too cold.
5: No. What do you reckon what would it be at the moment? What's it looking for?
6: I don't know, 27, 28.
7: There's nothing wrong with that.
6: It's just you're on the cusp. Oh. You're on the cusp. So,
5: what's your favourite, Alan? What's
7: in the Gulf, anything 23 and above is awesome.
6: Okay, fair enough. But anyway, we're in for a windy week again. So,
5: if you absolutely had to catch a fish this weekend, what would you do?
6: What would I do? Yeah. I'd go mud crabbing.
5: Well played.
6: Yeah, no, it's that time of year for it, and they are running.
5: Yeah, really? Oh, that's good news.
6: Yeah. Everything's right for them.
7: And Corumba, and they catch on mackerel and all sorts at Corumba if you want to go over there for the weekend, mate.
6: Yeah, well, it's... I don't know. I don't have 8 hours to get there. Yeah.
1: So, that's a good run, 8 hours from Port Douglas.
7: Yeah, it's 9.
6: Yeah.
1: You don't have 10 hours to get there.
7: You're a lead foot.
6: No. If you can get off the coast here, mackerel, small black marlin, and it's in between Port Douglas and Cairns.
5: Yep.
6: Nice. Like we can't say locations, but you guys know where it is.
5: I imagine so.
6: Yeah.
1: All right, Heff, we'll let you get back to the fun there at the surf club. It sounds like it's a nice evening there in Port Douglas.
6: Well, it's school holidays, heavy families and kids.
1: Yep.
6: Yeah, it's brilliant.
1: Yeah, it'd be the northernmost suburb of Melbourne at the moment with the amount of Victorians in there. It'd be outstanding. Yeah. We'll catch you soon, mate. Have a great weekend.
6: Okay, take care. Bye.
8: You're listening to ABC North Queensland.
1: This is Fish Talk. Alan Gurney and Ant Judge with me, Adam Stephen. We're joined now. Now, Alan's ordinarily in Corumba. You head a bit further up the west coast of Cape York Peninsula and get to Weipa, which has been in the news internationally this week for a very bizarre boat landing that we still don't know much about. Ben Bright is our Weipa Fish Talk correspondent. G'day, Ben.
9: Hey, how you doing?
1: Awesome. Well. I was trying to save awesome from saying awesome, but here we go. We're up to 30 awesomes in the show, Ben, before the news, essentially. So who knows what the tally is at the moment. But
9: before, that's awesome.
1: We won't say too much more about it, but how bemused have Weipa locals been about that story earlier in the week about an apparent people smuggling ring that was intercepted?
9: Yeah, it's funny because I only heard from a mate who texted me something and I just had to go with the story because I had no idea what he was on about at the time. But yeah, very bizarre, hey? Just shows how, how vulnerable we are up here, I guess. But
1: Is the Pennefather River, where this boat's alleged to have landed, not so, is that a really popular spot to go fishing or camping from locals?
9: Yeah, popular camping spot. You see locals, tourists and whatever up there. It's just there's nothing too official or permanent about the area. It's just a nice place where you can go and you're not really on any mining lease or anything. And, kick back and watch the sunset over the water, fish off the beach at the mouth of the river there. It's not a very big river or deep river or anything, but it's just somewhere nice, handy, easy to access and go for just to get away from the bustling metropolis of Weipa.
1: Yeah, I was going to say. But in terms of wanting to land a boat quite inconspicuously, it sounds like you may as well have landed at Palm Cove, north of Cairns, Palarenda in Townsville.
9: Well there.
1: In the middle of school holidays, there's going to be people around.
9: Yeah, and it's pretty amazing. As remote as we are on the Cape, honestly, trying to come ashore with a boatload of people and smuggle them into the country is pretty hard. Like, you know, everybody stands out if you're not a local in Weipa.
2: So what are you saying? If we threw some stubbies on them in a singlet and pulled
1: and
2: up
1: them
2: on the beach?
1: Mate, yeah, maybe, yeah.
2: A couple of...
9: I'm sure they've tried that too, but it doesn't work.
1: And it's great that the locals phoned it in. The only reason that... not the only reason they were caught, but the main reason that anyone was intercepted was because locals at the beach knew something was a bit off and rang Border Force and the AFP.
9: And I think that's always been the message, really. Just, you know, people, obviously Border Force have got a huge job to do, but they can't be everywhere at once, and everybody just looking out in their own backyard and keeping an eye on things and actually reporting something that doesn't seem right.
1: Well, the Weipa Bakery's never had more publicity in its life, so...
9: Well, it was pretty funny this morning. I rocked up and the feds, well, I wouldn't say feds, but the D's were definitely there investigating a particular vehicle, and I don't know any more than that.
1: Yeah.
2: What do you reckon the telltale signs were?
9: This morning?
2: No, when the boat pulled up, what gave them away, you reckon, just for the next ones coming in?
1: I think the fact that I was speaking a foreign language on a remote far north Queensland beach.
9: I'm pretty sure it all went down at like 3 a.m. or something.
1: Yeah, it did. Really? Yeah, no, it was a late night because I spoke to a couple of the eyewitnesses. It's all alleged at the moment as well because the people that were on the boat were hardly here. As soon as they were nabbed, they were sent to Nauru or somewhere for processing. We don't know. Right. But the two guys alleged to have done it, they're the ones in the most hot water. They were, and they're claiming they didn't do it. You know what their alibi is? They were fishing. No, that was what one of them said in court today. He was fishing. He wasn't doing anything else. So, and he apparently had fishing gear in the car, so who knows? But they went to the bakery whilst...
9: Good cover. Really? I don't know. I'd be a bit sus. I'd be keen to look at what lures he was using.
1: Do you think a fisheries officer will be involved in this investigation?
9: Well, you never know.
1: Who knows?
2: That's what gave him away. He had an undersized fish on him.
1: It's all alleged, and unfortunately, as much fun as we want to have, these guys are innocent until proven guilty. But it's certainly one of the stories of the year, just this bizarre people-smuggling attempt. All right. Notso, what else has been happening in Weipa?
2: If he was fishing, what would he be catching?
9: Well, at the moment, I'm just watching the sunset over the water. I'm watching a jabiroo look like it just caught a sea snake or an eel or something. It's a bit far away, but it's very cool in silhouette just watching it all happen there. I've been mostly creek fishing this week, and even though it's winter and I look for any water that's a bit warmer than 24 for the barramundis to bite, it's been tough at times, but yeah, a bit of persistence and I've caught some really nice fish. I don't seem to see

0: as many smaller fish, and I think that the cooler water sort of knocks them around a little bit, but certainly there's been a couple of nice fish getting around for us in the estuaries, mainly barras and threadies. We've got really good low tides this week, so we're not really too much into the snags or anything, whether, you know, jacks and cod and whatever else sort of hang out, but no, it's been a good week. Typical sou'easters, and just today it looks like it's just backed off a little bit, and a little bit of a sea breeze there, the Sarvie.
1: Now, not so. Alan was just saying that the blue salmon turned up early where he was. Is that, you seen that up there as well, or?
0: No, I see them a little bit here and there. They're not a huge target, or at least for me here. I don't know. They've as a food fish, like, they can be great eating if they're fresh, but they do get a worm in them from, and it just seems very random. I've certainly kept a bluey there to cook up for lunch one day, and by the time I filleted it, and the fillet was riddled with worms, and I was just had to eat salad.
2: Damn. Yeah, no, yeah, it's no good. We have a lot of terrorists up our way this time of year. They come up from Melbourne and down that way, and they love blue salmon because they're easy to catch, good to eat, and they don't destroy you like barra do.
0: Yeah, oh, definitely. There's, you know, they have their place and they're fun to catch. You know, every now and again you catch, hook a really big one, and they certainly pull just about anything else backwards. They fight so hard, but and you can get them in such big numbers at times, but. I don't know. I don't seem to see huge numbers of them here. We do get little influxes of them here and there. And the ones I'm seeing in the creeks at the moment have only been, you know, fairly small fish, really. But they're not an animal I target too much either.
3: Yeah. All right, Notso. Well, thanks for joining us this afternoon. Have a great weekend in Weipa.
0: Yep, no worries, guys. You have a good one too.
2: You have an awesome day.
3: Oh, you had to get one in late. Mad Mick. At 6:58, can you text through the tally for awesome set on the show today? It's got to be close to 50 right now. To finish Fish Talk, we've got 5 minutes to six. Peter Todd joins us. G'day, Toddy.
4: Hello, Adam. How are you?
3: I'm good, mate. I'm good. I'm expanding my vocabulary beyond the A word, though. People have been texting in all different types of suggestions for what Alan might be able to use instead of that word. But he's persistent. There's no changing, Alan.
4: There is no changing whatsoever. I can tell you that right now. Don't even dare do it. It'll ruin the reputation of anybody living in Corumba.
2: Yeah, mate. If you use the word awesome, it's a very positive word.
3: That's right.
2: And there are a lot of other words like it, but it's easy to say, easy to use, and awesome is just awesome.
4: It is. And I'm having an awesome afternoon here.
3: With who?
4: Will I go any further?
3: No.
2: You're awesome. Keep going.
4: Well, I'm having a drink. You wouldn't even guess who I'm having a drink with.
3: Start with a G and end with a Y?
5: Does it end with an Ari?
4: You're right.
3: Mate, this is really thrilling radio. I'm sitting on a chair in a studio.
4: This is on the spot reporting from fishing in North Queensland. Smithy and Toddy sitting here.
5: On the pulse.
4: What else can you do when it's blowing 25 bloody knots of wind at Clifton Beach, north of Cairns, and it's been doing it for 3 bloody months? I tell you now, I am over it. I am absolutely. And I just got a new dinghy yesterday, a 4.1 metre tinny, plate aluminium, because they handle the chop better than anything else.
5: Nice.
3: Any advice for Ant? He's going out tonight.
5: Yeah, tell me what to do.
4: Oh, Smithy's trying to tell me something here.
6: Talk about the 1st of July.
4: The 1st of July. Adam, do you remember the other day?
3: Mm-hmm.
4: I said about, before 5, about my son and my wife having the same birthday.
3: Yeah.
4: And what? Her sister had the same birthday,
3: mm-hmm.
4: the 1st of July. And her uncle had the first birthday on the 1st of July.
5: That's also my mum's birthday.
4: And their parents' wedding anniversary is on the 1st of July.
3: Okay, yep.
4: Well, my son just had a baby on the 1st of July.
3: No. We've got to do a bigger story on that. What are the odds?
4: Joking.
3: You're talking lotto numbers in terms of that happening by pure statistical chance.
4: I am talking about 5 million to 1.
3: Yeah, at least, at least.
5: That's crazy, because that is actually my mum's birthday as well, mate. So.
3: Hey, now we've just had Mad Mick.

0: Mate, just creak phone in to give us the tally for the number of awesome said on the show. Hang tight, Toddy and Smithy on the phone. But Mad Mick, you with us?
1: I'm here, Adam.
0: Okay, all right. So in the 52 minutes between 5:05 or 5:06, say, and 5:58, how many times was the word awesome mentioned on this show?
1: All right, before I get to the number, Adam, as you know, I'm counting both adjectives and proper nouns.
0: Yeah.
1: And I'm also going to let you know that the highest number of awesomes was generated by Benny Bright.
0: Okay.
1: And the total number of awesomes, 43.
0: 43. There you go.
1: 43.
0: We didn't overdo it.
2: We probably didn't lose our jobs.
0: No, we didn't lose our jobs. We didn't send Mick into some kind of mad, crazy, like, he is Mad Mick, but, like, imagine his brain. It would have been like a beautiful mind up there doing the algebra if we'd have gone much harder. Mick, thanks for joining us, mate. That was fun. Appreciate it.
1: Pleasure. Thanks, Adam.
0: That's Mad Mick at Major's Creek. How good's that? All right, Toddy and Smithy. 43. I think we can do better than that next time.
3: Mate, yeah. we can do better than that. Can I just give a quick plug to Pacific Toyota for helping me out and fixing my car, and that was awesome, and to the dentist who's actually repaired my teeth so I can go home.
0: All right. You've got beautiful looking teeth. Awesome. So thank you very much for joining us. We'll catch you, Toddy and Smithy, next week. Thank you.
4: Good on you.
0: Awesome. All right, and good luck tonight fishing.
2: Thank you. I'll let you know how I go.
0: Splendid.
2: Yeah, you have an awesome time, mate. Yeah. I'm going to have an awesome time.
0: An exacting time, all the other words. Thanks to the many people who texted through. Yeah, magnificent. Every other adjective you can imagine has been texted through on Fish Talk this afternoon. Alan, safe travels back to the Gulf.
3: You have an awesome time, mate.
0: And thanks to Chris Calcino and Evie Clayton, who produced the program today. And that's it for Fish Talk, and that's it for Drive. We'll catch you again next week on ABC Local Radio. I hope you had some fun. We certainly did. It's 6 o'clock now, and time for news.
5: Good evening, ABC News with Sue Fitzpatrick. Two teens remain missing after failing to return from an overnight hike in southeast Queensland. Hannah Moon reports.
6: As night falls on the second day of a search operation in Killarney's Main Range National Park, two 17-year-old boys from Palm Beach on the Gold Coast remain missing. The pair failed to return after an overnight bushwalk and camping trip in the area on Wednesday. The search operation involving police and state emergency service personnel continued near the small state border town all day. Anyone who may have seen the boys or has information on their location is being urged to contact police.
5: A man's been taken to hospital with life-threatening injuries after a day-long search in North Queensland. Police say the man had gone to collect a jet ski from a sandbar off St Helens Beach, south of Proserpine, on Thursday evening. A search began when he didn't return this morning. A police helicopter located the man this afternoon. Former Queensland Nationals leader Lawrence Springborg has hosed down speculation he'll be the state's next governor. Some media had reported he'd been offered the role, with current governor Jeanette Young's term due to expire later this year. Mr Springborg has told the ABC he's focused on his mayoral responsibilities.
7: It's not something that I'm seeking, it's not something that I've asked for, and it's certainly not something that I've been offered. I have one position in public office, and that's the mayor of the Gundawindi Regional Council. We're basically 2 years into a four-year term, and that's where my focus is.
5: Two more suspected cases of the deadly H5 bird flu strain have been detected on Australia's east and west coast. Harry Buttonshaw reports.
8: The strain was first detected on the Australian mainland in a bird found on a beach in southern WA around 2 weeks ago. It sparked fears the disease could spread and cause serious damage to the nation's poultry industry. Since the initial detection, 5 cases have been confirmed, 4 in WA and 1 in South Australia. Samples from a bird found north of Perth are also being tested. Meanwhile, it's also believed to be present in New South Wales too, with preliminary testing of a bird found on the state's mid-north coast returning positive.
5: Overseas now, Venezuela's acting president says the government rejects criticism of its response to last week's massive twin earthquakes. In response to criticism, officials reacted too slowly. Delcy Rodriguez says thousands of workers were deployed following the quakes. The death toll has now risen to almost 2,600, with tens of thousands still missing. Ms. Rodriguez stresses rescue and recovery efforts are continuing.
9: From the outset, I said no one is going to a mass grave.

0: And I gave the order to the sectoral vice president. First, identification by fingerprints and photographs. In cases where this has not been possible, we move on to forensic dentistry.
1: Officials in Pakistan say 40 people have been killed and 8 injured after a bus plummeted into a roadside ditch. They say the bus was headed to the capital, Islamabad, and was carrying not only its own passengers, but also people from another bus that had broken down, leaving the vehicle overcrowded. To sport, anticipation is building ahead of Australia's FIFA World Cup knockout match against Egypt early tomorrow morning. Larry Buttrose reports.
2: Fans are expected to flock to live viewing sites throughout the country, including Melbourne's Federation Square and Darling Harbour in Sydney. If Australia wins, it'll be the Socceroos' first ever victory in a World Cup knockout match. The game is due to kick off in Dallas at 4 a.m. tomorrow, Australian Eastern Time. In round of 32 matches played today, Spain had an easy 3-0 win over Austria in Los Angeles. Cristiano Ronaldo scored off a penalty in Portugal's 2-1 victory over Croatia in Toronto, and Switzerland downed Algeria 2-0 in Vancouver.
1: The Brisbane live site is expecting 7,500 people to descend upon Southbank tomorrow morning. Taz Webber, General Manager of Destination Experience and Engagement, says fans should get there early.
3: Getting in at 3:30, get your phone in that space there to make yourself comfortable, and then getting ready for the start of the game is the way to go. So it'll be a really good day. We're expecting the crowds to really enjoy themselves and come along and have some fun.
1: Queensland's weather, isolated showers in the northwest, central interior and the east coast. Light to moderate winds. In the southeast, mainly fine conditions with winds becoming lighter this evening. Brisbane 11 to 23, the Gold Coast 10 to 22 and the Sunshine Coast 12 to 22 degrees.
4: Good evening and welcome to PM. I'm Samantha Donovan, coming to you from the lands of the Wurundjeri people of the Kulin Nation in Melbourne. Tonight, authorities fear the H5 strain of bird flu has arrived in New South Wales. Also, is Taylor Swift marrying Travis Kelce in New York this weekend, or is the marriage already a done deal? And Socceroos fans getting ready for a long night.
5: We're doing bacon egg rolls, BLTs. Unfortunately, our coffee machine died, so we can't be offering coffee, but fresh beer as usual. Beer and breakfast.
4: First this evening, authorities believe that the H5 strain of bird flu may have reached New South Wales, with a giant petrel found near Hawke's Nest on the state's mid-north coast suspected to have the virus. Samples from the migratory bird have been sent to a CSIRO lab for testing. Kimberly Price reports.
6: Authorities on the east coast of Australia are on alert, with news that a suspected case of bird flu has been detected in Hawke's Nest, 2.5 hours north of Sydney. Tara Moriarty is Minister of Agriculture for New South Wales.
7: We've trained up over 500 people, be them working for the government or private vets. Over 500 people are now working on surveillance, so they're checking this area of the state around Hawke's Nest and the mid-north coast and other high-risk parts of the state looking for birds. That includes fisheries officers over the water, that includes people in national parks, that includes people on in agriculture, looking for birds that might look ill so that we can see if there are any more.
6: It's the first suspected case in New South Wales. Another was also reported today in Western Australia at Mullaloo Beach, just north of Perth. There have been 4 confirmed infections reported on WA's southern coast. One case has also been confirmed in South Australia. New South Wales Minister Tara Moriarty is urging the public to continue supporting the poultry industry.
7: There's no need for panic buying eggs, keep buying eggs, keep buying chicken.
6: Since the outbreak of avian influenza overseas, the federal government has been upgrading its biosecurity systems, investing $113 million. Julie Collins is the Federal Minister for Agriculture, Fisheries and Forestry.
8: And the fact that we're getting these detections shows that our biosecurity system in Australia is strong and it is working as intended.
6: Speaking from her home state of Tasmania, Julie Collins says the funding includes protections for animals in captivity.
8: As an example, here in Tasmania at the Hobart Zoo and Aquarium, around some of those endangered or threatened species.

0: species and also, of course, at Raptor Refuge. So we have provided some funding for that increased biosecurity in those captive populations of those threatened or endangered species.
1: But experts are particularly concerned about the effect bird flu can have on native wildlife. Jack Goff is the CEO of the Invasive Species Council.
2: We know when this bird flu starts to rip through wildlife populations, it's going to cause absolute devastation. That has been the experience overseas in the Northern Hemisphere, in South America, in Antarctica. So, for example, Tasmanian devil populations in Tasmania, Australian sea lion populations on Kangaroo Island off South Australia, but even established widespread species like black swans and pelicans could be deeply impacted.
1: Jack Goff is calling for the government to deliver more funding to protect endangered animals.
2: We've been calling for a $200 million uplift over the next 2 years in those things that keep populations healthy in high numbers and make sure that some of the species on the brink are well looked after for when this virus rips through.
1: Researchers are starting to map out exactly how avian influenza arrived in Australia. Joe Coombe is New South Wales chief vet.
3: So what we do know from the sequencing that was done by the National Laboratory was that the first two cases in Western Australia had, although they were the same strain, they had very slight differences in their genetics, which show that they were two separate infection events.
1: She says that means the two birds didn't infect each other.
3: They were two separate birds that arrived in Australia with the virus. And it was the same, exactly the same genetics in the virus as was found in Heard Island in the subantarctic. So we know that they've most likely arrived from the subantarctic.
1: So far, the bird flu cases in Australia have been reported by members of the public who found sick or dead birds. Joe Coombe is urging people to remain vigilant.
3: So the main symptoms of bird flu are, birds that look lethargic. They obviously often show respiratory signs of flu like humans do. So, they don't have noses, obviously, but they may have watery eyes. They may have difficulty breathing. And sometimes with these birds, they also show sort of signs of paralysis or difficulty walking as well.
1: As for pets, the Federal Department of Agriculture says experience overseas shows cases of bird flu in dogs and cats are rare. Dr. Emma Grant is a research fellow at La Trobe University.
4: When I refer to pets, it's sort of cats and dogs. Obviously, but birds and poultry can be more susceptible.
1: She says symptoms in pets can vary.
4: Things like respiratory distress, coughing, sneezing, other things like being really tired, being a bit lethargic, and a bit of a fever or decreased appetite.
1: To report a sick bird, call the Emergency Animal Disease Hotline on 1800 675 888.
5: Kimberly Price. Julia Davies owns JD's Backyard Hens in Madawi in New South Wales. Her place is just half an hour's drive from Hawke's Nest, where the suspected case of H5 bird flu was found. She told me her heart sank when she heard the strain has possibly reached New South Wales.
6: Well, I've been here for 25 years, but I grew up on a farm in Tasmania with 27 different breeds. I've got here at least that and more. So I breed the heritage ones here. So it's a hobby that's kind of out of control, but lovingly out of control, because I love sharing the joy and the fun and the thrill of having chooks in your own backyard.
5: Julia, tell me about some of the breeds and who comes to you to buy them.
6: Backyard people. Thanks, dude. Backyard people who want chooks in their backyard, who want a nutritious egg and not just the common isobrown. They want something different because heritage breeds will lay eggs for many, many more years. They are gorgeous birds. The personalities are so different between one bird to another. So it's really everybody and anybody who wants chickens in their backyard.
5: So we've known that avian flu may be coming onto the Australian mainland for a while. Have you been doing anything to prepare?
6: All of us breeders, chook people, are already doing what we do anyway, because chooks are more prone to everything. Because they're in the natural environment. You've got all wild birds coming in, dropping off all sorts of stuff. So us serious breeders have already got our chook pens netted off to minimise wild birds coming into your flock. Doesn't mean that it minimises them completely. When it comes to the avian flu that's floating around, that's on the coastal

0: It's seabirds. It's going to be the problem if people go to the beach, pick up a bird, or even walk near a bird that's been sick or died, and then they walk the bacteria home. They don't clean their feet. So if you go to the beach, clean your feet. Then at least you're not bringing it into the vehicle and bringing it home and walking onto your land that you could have chooks in your property. Or a friend has chooks and they've just walked onto the same doormat and they've walked it home.
1: As we know, bird flu and this strain has been prevalent in other countries for several years. Have you and your fellow breeders been keeping an eye on the overseas experience?
0: Well, we're aware of it. I'm hoping that Australia people are going to be a lot more mindful and be aware of cross-contamination and just take more precautions.
1: Do you feel you've been getting enough information from authorities so far?
0: Backyard people, we only get the information from news reporters. So I'm really hoping that the news reporters don't blow this out of proportion and put the fear factor into people instead of educating people in how to manage and avoid, instead of putting the fear into people and think, okay, a chook's got a cold, oh my God, it's got that. No, chooks do get colds. They get chrysia, which is a common thing, especially in backyards from wild birds dropping it off. It's not the serious ones.
1: And have you got any pets at home that you need to keep an eye on as well?
0: I've got my thousands of chooks, which aren't just chooks. They're all my pets. They're all my loving, breeding, purebred birds. I've got George. I'll be absolutely gutted if something happens with George.
1: What's his story?
0: George is a Coronation Sussex. So he is a big boy. He does a lot of things with me. He's on the Facebook page, TikTok, Instagram, YouTube, trying to educate people on how to keep roosters, how to handle birds amongst Bruce, Pocket Rocket, and there's a few other boys that I feature, as well as all my other breeds. They're more than just pets. They're actually some people's mental health. They come home and they look at their chooks, and their chooks don't just give you a nutritious egg. They actually want to interact with you. They want to know you. You can sit, and they'll sit on your lap and have a good old gas bag with you, even though they can't understand a word you're saying. But they'll sit there with you, just like George does.
1: Are you going to have to bring some of them into the house, Julia, do you think, to keep them safe? Or do you do that already?
0: On the extreme heat days, you can see on my Facebook page, there's been quite a few posts where George is in the house. I don't care. But there's procedures that I put into place on extreme days. So again, there'll be procedures that I put into place for this virus. I'm not going to go to the beach because I don't want to potentially walk at home.
1: And Julia, I know it's been a busy afternoon for you with lots of media interviews. Are Bruce and George and the gang detecting that something's up?
0: Oh, no, this is just an everyday occurrence for these guys, even all my chooks. They go, oh, someone else is coming. Sweet. Can you give me something? They're very interactive with everybody that turns up. There was another news reporter here. I had to actually frisk her before she left because I said, you do realise you need to put the chicken down before you leave.
1: There's a woman who really loves her roosters and chooks. That's Julia Davies from JD's Backyard Hens at Madawi in New South Wales. And we hope they all stay safe if this dangerous strain of avian flu has in fact arrived in that state. Around the country, Australians are preparing to set their alarms or have an all-nighter so they can watch the Socceroos take on Egypt in the knockout round of the World Cup. In Dallas, Texas, the Aussies are facing the highly rated Egypt team, which is unbeaten in the tournament so far. Oliver Gordon filed this report.
2: While they wait for the main event, the Socceroos fans in Texas have headed to the baseball.
3: And up into the seats, and an Aussie got it.
4: This is awesome.
3: You can take it home. It's yours to keep.
2: Aussie fan Luca hit the sporting jackpot, catching a ball that made it all the way into the stands.
5: The rush, it was incredible. Like, I've never had a ball in any sport come anywhere near me, so it was crazy.
2: He'll be hoping his good fortune continues tomorrow when the Socceroos attempt to make history by delivering the nation's first ever win in the knockout rounds of a men's World Cup.
6: The history gets made after the game, so we have to do our part during the match, whether that's 90 minutes extra time or penalties, to create that history.
2: Australian coach Tony Popovich has fronted cameras, telling the global football media his young side deserves to be in the round of 32.
6: We feel good. We certainly

0: respect our opponent. They're like us, wanting to win their first knockout game. So it will be a special match, and we're delighted that we're at this stage, and we want to show once more Australian football on the world stage.
1: To make history, Australia will have to beat Egypt, a side that has lost just three of its past 13 matches. Two-time Premier League champion Mo Salah is the side's star player, but is recovering from a hamstring injury. He's been selected as part of the squad, but isn't certain to start on the ground in the first 11. Paul Williams is co-host of the Asian Game Soccer podcast.
2: He's going to play at some point, so whether that is off the bench or whether that's from the starting 11 remains to be seen. A player at his age with a hamstring injury, with the issues that he's had in the past, it would be a big risk to start him, but you know, it is knockout football. It's, you know, you lose and you're out. So perhaps they're prepared to take that risk. He's obviously an enormous threat.
1: The Socceroos are coming off an 8-day break. The Australians beat Turkey 2-0 in the first game of the tournament, but they haven't scored a goal in the two games since that victory.
2: You could argue we probably haven't looked like scoring all that much since that game as well. So that will be the biggest conundrum for Tony Popovich to sort out, is to how does he line up his attack? Which players does he choose? He's chopped and changed in every game so far, trying to find that right formula in attack as to getting the balance right between attack and defence. And if you can find the magic formula to score the goals that they've struggled to do so far, then I certainly think our defence has been one of the strongest at the tournament so far. So I am confident that that can hold up. It's whether we can find a way through at the other end, I think, is going to be the biggest test for us.
1: Paul Williams sees Egypt as the favourites going into the game.
2: If Australia were to get up, I think it would certainly be viewed as an upset around the world. Perhaps not a massive upset like, say, Saudi Arabia beating Argentina back in 2022, but an upset nonetheless.
1: Across the country, state and territory governments have adapted liquor laws to allow pubs and clubs to open in the middle of the night to screen the game.
3: Before this announcement, we had a lot of interest, but obviously, you know, without the license, couldn't open. So people were pretty excited when we said we could.
1: Victorian woman Maeve is venue manager at a neighbourhood pub in Melbourne's inner north, and will be opening the venue at 3 a.m. Eastern Standard Time for the game.
3: We're doing bacon and egg rolls, BLTs. Unfortunately, our coffee machine died, so we can't be offering coffee, but fresh beer as usual.
1: It's a welcome boost for the business.
3: Good to bring people in the door, get, you know, sales up, and it's nice being able to provide, you know, the community vibe.
1: Prime Minister Anthony Albanese has made a suggestion for his state premier counterparts.
4: I don't want to throw a hand pass to Prue or to, I'll see Chris Minns in a little while. But I reckon if we win the World Cup, we might give everyone a week.
1: The Socceroos have become a focal point for the debate about multiculturalism, something the Prime Minister made a point of bringing up.
4: Who we are is a plus for us. We should be proud of it, and we should celebrate it, just as we'll celebrate every Socceroo, whether their name is Irinkunda or Irvine. They're all just proud to be representing our country, but they're also proud of who they are.
1: The Socceroos' Egypt game kicks off at 4 a.m. Eastern Standard Time tomorrow morning.
5: Best of luck to the Socceroos. Oliver Gordon with that report. This is PM. I'm Samantha Donovan. You can hear all our programs live or later on ABC Listen. Ahead, Taylor Swift's secret wedding. Is she getting married in New York this weekend, or is the fuss in town all an elaborate plot? Now to a remarkable birthday. West Australian Brian Wally has celebrated his 104th this week with friends and family who've flown in from around the world. Reaching that extraordinary age is a big achievement for anyone. But during World War II, Mr. Wally was a Royal Air Force pilot shot down by the Germans over the North Sea. After spending 2 days in freezing water, he was captured and spent 3 years as a prisoner of war. Madigan Landry reports from Margaret River.
6: Surrounded by family, Brian Wally marks a moment few people reach. 104 years old, celebrated with smiles, chocolate cake and a group photo. He's led an extraordinary life. 85 years ago, when Brian Wally was just 19 years old, he was flying with four crewmates in a World War II bomber returning from an air raid over Germany.

0: on their way back to Britain when disaster struck.
1: I was a pilot. I got shot down, landed in the middle of the North Sea in a howling gale.
0: The North Sea is a rugged body of water between Britain and Norway. After crashing into the freezing water, Brian Wally managed to get into a life raft.
1: Next morning, the wind, a bit vicious than the rest, turned the dinghy over. Five people flapping in the water. Two of them got washed away. Never saw them again. Three of us got back into the dinghy. One died that night. The next one died the next afternoon.
0: He was alone, in extreme conditions, but he survived 2 days at sea.
1: 2 days in the dinghy. Nothing to eat, nothing to drink, and nearly dead.
0: Eventually, he was rescued by German soldiers and spent the next 3 years as a prisoner of war. Now, as he enjoys his birthday at his retirement home in Margaret River, he shares a simple philosophy.
1: After that, dying's never worried me. I've just lived a day at a time. Some days are good, and other days are not so good. But every day is a bonus, and I'm still going.
0: Brian Wally was born in 1922 in Cheshire in the United Kingdom. After the war, he married Mare, his wife of 76 years. The couple emigrated to Australia in 1967. He took several mining and exploration jobs throughout WA before they settled in Margaret River. They had 5 children, and when asked to describe his greatest achievement, Brian doesn't hesitate.
1: Getting married and having 5 children. They're all here. Come to see me at 104.
0: All 5 of Brian's children made it to his birthday party. One of his sons, Hugh Wally, says his dad always prioritised family.
2: Just the way he brought us up, I think, Mum and Dad, they just did a really good job with most of them. But anyway, no, it was just the way we were brought up. It was just great.
0: Hugh Wally says his father taught them to be comfortable with who they were. And his qualities are simple.
2: Honest, straight, and somebody to be admired, yeah.
0: A family grateful for each milestone made by a man who enjoyed one day at a time.
3: And is continuing to do so. What a life. Congratulations to Brian Wally. That report from Madigan Landry in Margaret River in WA. Well, in New York City, the speculation is feverish. Is pop superstar Taylor Swift marrying her footballer fiancé Travis Kelce at Madison Square Garden this weekend? The New York Police Department has closed streets around the venue, and lobster and flowers have apparently been delivered to the legendary stadium. Or is an elaborate plot underway to fool us all? Rachel Hayter prepared this report.
4: The romantic turmoils of perhaps the most famous woman in the world have been writ large in the lyrics of her smash hit pop songs for 20 years. And I wouldn't marry me either, a pathological people pleaser. Taylor Swift's confessional songwriting reads like an intelligent and sensitive woman's diary. Her depth of feeling and her sincerity, so often about complex, sometimes destructive relationships, are what make her so

0: which is why, after being invited into Taylor's internal world, living through her heartbreaks, so many Swifties are so excited that she's finally found the one.
1: My brain, it's royalty, that's for sure. I feel like this is the American royal wedding at this point. Yeah.
2: Definitely a fairy tale theme. Like, literally all the decorations, it like seems like it's like white, like maybe something princessy, fairy tale.
1: I saw it too. Yeah. So like glitz and glam at the same time. It's so nice to see her so happy, and like I feel like there's been so many years of like seeing her go through different boyfriends that maybe didn't treat her right, and it's like just so nice to see her finally finding someone who's so good for her. And it's like honestly just

0: nice to see for the rest of us.
1: His name is Travis Kelce, American football's Kansas City Chiefs player, who famously attended an Arrowhead Stadium concert of Taylor Swift's record-breaking Eras tour, bearing a friendship bracelet with his phone number on it.
2: It was such a wild, romantic gesture. This is sort of what I've been writing songs about wanting to happen to me since I was a teenager.
3: Yeah. The way this guy landed her. Hey. No chance that whole podcast thing worked.
2: You manifested it.
3: I did, yes. I'm the luckiest man in the world.
2: I love this like new world that Travis has shown me because I really, it's so fun. It's so exciting.
4: Girls, I don't need to catch the bouquet to know a hard rock is on the way.
1: The couple has been dating since 2023 and announced their engagement on social media in August last year with the caption, "Your English teacher and your gym teacher are getting married." But the details of the wedding itself are being kept private. We know a number of streets in Midtown Manhattan in New York City have been shut down. We know Madison Square Garden has been booked for an event from the 29th of June until the 3rd of July, and that lobster and bouquets are arriving. Swifties are holding our collective breath for updates and songs about Taylor Swift's bride era.
5: Rachel Hayter. That's PM for this week. PM's producer is John Stewart. Technical production by Joram Toth and David Sargent. I'm Samantha Donovan. Go Socceroos. I hope you have a great weekend. Good night.

0: Good evening, ABC News with Sue Fitzpatrick. An invasive species expert is predicting a deadly bird flu strain will have substantial impacts on Australian wildlife. Five cases of H5 avian influenza have been detected across Western Australia and South Australia. Testing is also underway today for two more suspected cases in WA and New South Wales. The CEO of the Invasive Species Council, Jack Gough, says the strain has already dealt serious damage to animal populations overseas.
1: We don't yet have any evidence of mass mortalities in wildlife or any transmission away from some of these individual seabirds, but I expect that that's not going to be too far away, and that's where it's good that governments are prepared, but it is going to be a numbers game for our wildlife in terms of impacts. It's been pretty devastating overseas.
0: An aerial search continues into the night as two teens remain missing in a southeast Queensland national park. Two 17-year-old boys from Palm Beach on the Gold Coast failed to return from an overnight hike in Killarney's Main Range National Park on Wednesday. The land search was suspended half an hour ago, but emergency services are continuing to search the area by air throughout the night. Anyone who has seen the boys or has information on their whereabouts is being urged to contact police. Brisbane's Lord Mayor has called on the federal coalition to focus on Middle Australia to win back support. Adrian Schrinner has addressed the Queensland LNP convention in Brisbane, which will feature speeches from Premier David Crisafulli and Nationals leader Matt Canavan this weekend. Recent polling suggests support for the coalition is at record lows. Mr. Schrinner, who served as Lord Mayor since 2019, says the party must return to kitchen table issues.
2: We have lost generations of our supporters. Aspirational young people, gone. Middle-aged families, gone. Women, gone. Migrants, gone. Now even older generations are toying with voting for the party in orange. But it doesn't have to be this way.
0: Overseas, South Africa's president is calling for an immediate ceasefire in parts of the Democratic Republic of Congo, where an Ebola outbreak has killed almost 450 people. The number of confirmed Ebola cases there has now risen to nearly 1,500. The World Health Organization has begun a trial of potential treatments for this particular strain of the disease, which has no cure. Cyril Ramaphosa says he hopes a vaccine will be developed soon.
3: We need a ceasefire in the area where Ebola has broken out, where there is still war that is raging. This is needed to allow the safe passage of humanitarian assistance and the medical support.

0: after the worst start to the ski season in decades. Ski resorts struggled to open last month as the region experienced the warmest June in 59 years. But around 20 centimetres of snow has fallen across the Alps overnight. Rob Avogotto, who owns George's Ski Hire at Mount Buller, says things will pick up.
1: We're ready to go. Everyone's, it's been, as I said, a bumpy start to the season, but hopefully, as of the next few days, we'll be off and running.
0: In sport, Broncos NRLW coach Scott Prince has backed star recruit Jessie Southwell to take her game to the next level as Brisbane chase back-to-back premierships. The New South Wales halfback was poached from the Knights in the off-season. Prince says she's the complete package.
2: You get those players that come in sort of once in a generation, and she's certainly one of those. Her kicking game is second to none. You know, that's something that I've really noticed, is just the control of a football team, and it'll be great to see her in a Bronco jersey.
0: Queensland's weather: isolated showers in the northwest, central interior and the east coast, light to moderate northeasterly winds. In the southeast, mainly fine conditions with winds becoming lighter this evening. Brisbane 11 to 23, the Gold Coast 10 to 22, the Sunshine Coast 12 to 22, and Ipswich a low of 5 and a top of 23.
3: Please don't panic buy. There's no need. People should be buying eggs as they normally would. People should be buying chicken as they normally would.
4: There are two more suspected cases of the deadly H5 bird flu virus. Giant petrels found coast to coast at each end of the country. Authorities say they're working closely with poultry farmers and are well prepared. We'll take a look at how on Australia wide. And
5: unless you've experienced gold fever, It's difficult to describe how powerful the force that is.
4: Just how far and wide are the scars of the gold rush across the Victorian landscape? My name's Alex Barwick. You're listening to Australia Wide, coming to you from Arinda Country in Mbantwa, Alice Springs. We head first to the beach at Hawk's Nest, a popular tourist spot on the mid-north coast of New South Wales, where a giant petrel, a migratory seabird, has turned up. It's the state's first suspected case of the deadly H5 bird flu, and follows confirmed cases in South Australia and Western Australia over the past fortnight. New South Wales Agriculture Minister Tara Moriarty held a press conference earlier explaining how the bird was found.
3: The bird is a wild bird. It is a wild seabird, a migratory bird that has flown in from other parts of the world. And a member of the public identified it as looking ill and did the right thing, called it into the hotline that we have up and running, that we ask people to use if they do see sick birds anywhere around New South Wales.
4: It was the behaviour of the bird that alerted authorities, as explained by New South Wales's chief vet, Joe Coombe.
6: These are migratory seabirds that don't typically make land, unless, of course, they are sick or have something wrong with them. And obviously this was the case.
4: The Agriculture Minister was also quick to explain that bird flu surveillance has been scaled up.
3: Over 500 people are now working on surveillance. So they're checking this area of the state around Hawke's Nest and the Mid-North Coast and other high-risk parts of the state looking for birds. That includes fisheries officers over the water. That includes people in national parks. That includes people on in agriculture, looking for birds that might look ill so that we can see if there are any more. So that surveillance has been increased now and will continue over the weekend.
4: While on the other side of the country, Western Australia has recorded another suspected positive case of H5 bird flu. That state's Agriculture Minister, Jackie Jarvis, says the latest case in WA was also a giant petrel. This one found at Mullaloo Beach near Perth.
7: Samples from the deceased giant petrel found in Mullaloo were submitted to the Department of Primary Industries and Regional Development for preliminary testing, and it has returned a suspect positive result for H5 bird flu. Additional samples have been sent to the CSIRO's Australian Centre for Disease Preparedness to confirm the results. There is no evidence of spread or large-scale deaths in local wildlife or any detections in poultry.
4: But the arrival of bird flu in Australia, the last continent in the world to be reached by the deadly strain, is of great concern to the poultry industry.

0: The New South Wales Ag Minister, Tara Moriarty, was keen to stress while there's been no spread into the state's poultry industry yet, the government is working closely with producers.
1: They've got great restrictions in place for biosecurity protection on their properties proper. At this stage, the decisions are made based on risk, and the risk has not increased for poultry farms, but we'll continue to work with them. There are scenarios planning in place for any eventuality. And it's very important that people understand eggs will still be available, chicken will still be available, just purchase it as you would normally. And if we need to expand our biosecurity protections, put biosecurity zones in place, we'll work closely with industry to do that.
0: New South Wales Minister Tara Moriarty speaking there. Federal Minister for Agriculture, Julie Collins, has come out saying the new cases are disappointing, but the strong public response has been vital in strengthening national biosecurity.
2: While these additional suspect cases are disappointing, this is a sign that our strong biosecurity system is working. All cases have now been detected in single migratory birds. We know that these birds can travel long distances and can occasionally reach Australia from regions such as the subantarctic, where we know the H5 bird flu is present. I want to reiterate that there is no evidence of any mass mortalities at this time due to the H5 bird flu, nor is there any evidence of it in any other animal populations at this point in time. There is also no evidence of infection in our poultry or agricultural systems, and that there continues to be a low risk to human health. The fact that we've got these detections early on is, I think, an incredible testament to the Australian public, and I also want to thank them again. I always say biosecurity is a shared responsibility, and Australians have truly been doing their bit, and they have been reporting the dead and sick birds, and they are being triaged appropriately by states and territories, and states and territories are obviously testing where appropriate.
0: And if you spot sick or dead birds or other animals, do report them to the Emergency Animal Disease Hotline on 1800 675 888.
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0: We head to a remote primary school in Western Australia now, out near Wave Rock, about 300 plus kilometres east of Perth, in sheep and wheat country. It's here that chunks of asbestos have been found in the playground by students and staff for at least the last 12 years. Each time the education department tapes off the section, the pieces of asbestos are removed and then the area is reopened. Parents are now saying this is unacceptable. Reporter Rosemary Murphy has more.
4: First of all, it's exposed in a storm or a gardener or a kid has actually dug it up, and then there's this piece of asbestos. So they notify the teachers, who then notify the education department, which is based in Narrogin. So they send someone out, remove the piece of asbestos, and basically they just continue.
5: Catherine Mayfield knows the process well for what happens when asbestos is found in the playground, most recently in June, and has traced back the potential cause.
4: It's kind of like a mound of dirt, I guess, and it has a garden on it, and it also has a toilet block kind of on it as well. And it's been there for a really long time, and we've traced it back to what is the late 70s. And originally there was an original toilet block that was knocked down, and it was asbestos and it was covered up with dirt and the new toilet block built on top of it. And we think over time with erosion and kind of kids digging in the garden that it has exposed asbestos, and it's exposed it for years and years now, but it seems to be coming up more frequently over time.
5: Darren Gittos also has children attending the school and says the department has failed to properly address the problem.
6: First of all, it seems like a complete waste of money. They send someone from 2.5 hours away to come and collect this one shard. So it seems really frustrating that this has been going on for years and it's not actually fixing the problem. It's just fixing that problem at the time.
5: Melita Markey is the Chief Executive Officer of the Asbestos Disease Society of Australia and has concerns about potential health impacts.
7: My view on the matter is it should be properly sealed with, proper cover, the contaminated areas, and then over the holidays appropriately removed. And that's probably with diggers digging it all out and then replacing the playground sand. All children are precious and we should be taking everything in our power to prevent any exposure.
5: A Department of Education spokesperson said the safety of students and staff was their priority. They said as a precautionary measure, further assessment of the site will take place during the July school holidays to identify any further actions required. Parents have written letters to WA Education Minister Sabine Winton calling for an urgent removal of contaminated materials but have not received a response.
4: Then we just feel like out here, because there's fewer children involved, it's just a constant band-aid solution and it's not rectifying the actual problem. I just don't think this would happen if it were in a larger populated area.
0: Hyden Primary School PNC President Catherine Mayfield, ending that report from Rosemary Murphy. My name's Alex Barwick. You're listening to Australia Wide. Still to come on the program, new research has placed one desert town in the top 10 queer-friendly towns across the country. We'll go back to the 1980s, where it all began.
8: I wasn't even out to my family at that time, so I needed to be really well grounded in community. And I think that was just so important to me.
0: I'll let you know which town shortly and how a punk rock band from regional Western Australia has made it in Hollywood.
9: You can understand we're a tiny little band from the middle of nowhere and you're offering us all this money, like it doesn't make sense. We definitely thought it was a scam for a while.
0: But first to regional Victoria. It's often said that Australia was founded on the sheep's back, but in some parts of the country, others argue it was the gold nugget. Now, the Victorian government has uncovered the scale of the legacy of the gold rush on its landscape, thanks to a new mapping project. Alice Walker has the story.
10: Sometimes it seems like everyone's got a gold rush story, and that includes Geological Survey Victoria Director Louise Goldie-Divco.
11: You know what? My great-great-grandfather was a miner in the 1870s in the Buckland Valley, and there is a place called Goldie Spur Track right next to the Buckland River.
10: This month marks 175 years since Victoria became its own state and its first gold discovery was announced. But it also marks a new understanding of that history and the scars it's left behind, as the state government is wrapping up a major mapping project of historic mining features.
11: When we first started this project a few years ago, we had a database with around about 30,000 or so mining features in it. And by mining features, I'm referring to individual like shafts and prospecting holes, workings, adits. Adits are like tunnels that are, you know, you see like in the side of a hill. I think that's what people might think of when they think of like a historic mine. Piles of material, like they're called mullock heaps.
10: Ms. Goldie-Divco said the project has drastically increased that figure from 30,000 to 230,000. Surveys were carried out in the Golden Plains, Central Goldfields, Greater Melbourne and the High Country.
11: What we found was that we didn't have an accurate record of what was actually on the ground. So what we know now is that we've got 230,000 individual features, and this is just on Crown land. This is where our mapping has concentrated. We know that there are features on private land as well.
10: These maps were created using LIDAR, or light detection and ranging.
11: It's a bit like echolocation, but with light instead of sound. So like you put a LIDAR device in a light aircraft and it sends out little like tiny laser beams and they hit objects and then they bounce back.
10: Combined with 3D mapping, this system works almost like X-ray vision, looking through trees and buildings to come up with an image of the ground surface. Ms. Goldie-Divco said the data will assist firefighting operations and emergency services, as well as land managers, to navigate historic mines.
11: I'm not surprised to end up with this number. I think it's a truer representation of what we actually have.
10: Full-time prospector Chris Bogus has said he was not surprised by the figures either.
12: From Albury-Wodonga all the way through the High Country, all the way up north through Bathurst and Orange and it just keeps going and going and going. There's a huge belt of mines here, you know, hundreds of thousands of holes marked and unmarked, known and unknown.
10: He said prospectors are already using the data from the earlier stages of LIDAR mapping on their expeditions.
12: It's my favourite part. I love finding old mines. There's all different types and they're all interesting.
10: The Wodonga-based prospector said he's inspired by the shared dreams and the ingenuity of gold seekers who've come before him.
12: It's impressive to see that and to sort of feel that energy there. And unless you've experienced gold fever, it's difficult to describe how powerful the force that is.
10: The final report of the state government's LIDAR mapping project will be released in the coming weeks.
0: Prospector Chris Bogussis ending that report from Alice Walker. Now to my part of the country, Alice Springs and Bantwa. New research has placed the desert town in the top 10 queer-friendly towns across the nation. But this isn't really anything new. Alice Springs has been affectionately dubbed the lesbian capital of Australia for decades. Some say this began when feminists from around the country flocked to the centre for Pine Gap protests in the 1980s. Many going on to make the town their home. Reporter Elsie Lange has taken a look at what's made the town such an inclusive hub in outback Australia.
8: I don't know if younger people moving to the community have that same sense of it being a refuge to them, but I think it was for lesbians at that time and gay men too in the 80s and 90s.
13: For decades, the remote town of Alice Springs has been affectionately dubbed the unofficial lesbian capital of the country. It is an unlikely title for an outback metropolis located in an arid desert, surrounded by industries like pastoralism and mining. Many locals see the designation as a source of pride, a signifier of the town's inclusivity and warm embrace of those who want to make the isolated desert town their forever place. With a lesbian history some say is rooted in feminism and protest, the town continues to draw lesbian and queer people from all over the country for work.
14: So what we found in this research is that Alice Springs actually sits within the top 10 for the proportion of same-sex couples in the population in Australia. It's the only remote local government area that does so, and it's the only local government area in the top 10 where the majority of the same-sex couples are lesbian, so female-female couples.
13: New research by Charles Darwin University demographer Andrew Taylor, which uses 2021 census data, shows that of Australia's top 10 LGBTQ+ inclusive cities, Alice Springs is the only remote area to make the cut.
14: The composition of same-sex couples, if you like, in Alice Springs was very different than for the others in the top 10, you know, the others in the inner city areas, insofar as there were far more female-female couples than male-male. So for Alice Springs, 67% of same-sex couples were female-female. So lesbian couples, whereas in the inner city areas, local government areas in the top 10, it was about that proportion, but it was male-male.
13: Mr. Taylor puts this down to a few factors, including an increase in the number of women living in Alice Springs from the turn of the century due to the women-dominated service industries that exist here.
14: This is quite unusual for a remote place, a sort of frontier place, if you like, because of course these sorts of places tend to have more males than females because of the nature of the industries that tend to go on there. And the obvious ones you can think of include mining, resource extraction and agriculture and defence, which have all traditionally been male-dominated. Alice Springs in general has progressively become a bigger and bigger hub for servicing the surrounding communities, and they are again tend to be a higher female ratio in the workforce for those sectors.
13: While there has always been a lesbian presence in Central Australia, it was a 1983 women-only peace camp at Pine Gap that brought a critical mass to the town. Long-term Alice Springs couple Jenny Taylor and Sue Fielding were both a part of that 800-strong feminist peace coalition called Women for Survival, protesting nuclear war and the Joint Defence Facility's potential to make Australia a nuclear target. They didn't know each other yet, but have since seen each other in photographs of the two-week-long camp near the American base in November 1983. Jenny Taylor is an artist.
15: What was it about Mbantwa that you think made you want to stay and that makes it an inclusive place now for, and at the time, did you identify as a lesbian or as a,
8: oh,
15: how did you?
8: I did, absolutely. I was a baby one, but I definitely was one. And I think that it was a person-to-person invitation for me. Like, I knew that I wanted to come to this area, but when I mentioned it to friends, I got passed on from one to the next, and that was incredible. That made it so much more possible for me to imagine relocating, and I had one phone number when I drove into the home. I have to remember now how it was, but at that time as a younger lesbian, it didn't necessarily feel that safe where I was or in my family, and the sense of community, I think, here, it was also a way of kind of compensating.

0: fighting for some of that oppression and, you know, prejudice. Like, I wasn't even out to my family at that time. So I needed, you know, to be really well grounded in community. And I think that was, it was just so important to me.
1: Meg Wright is in her late 20s. She identifies as bisexual and is in a queer relationship. She moved to Alice Springs 4 years ago. The social policy worker is originally from a small country town in Victoria. She said moving to Alice Springs helped her feel more secure in her identity as a queer person.
2: I would describe Mbantu as like a, in its community as being so diverse, and the queer community as being part of that. And I think the diversity here is really normalized, and that's awesome, because you're not, for being queer, you're not sticking out like a sore thumb or drawing attention. I don't think I was surprised by how queer Alice Springs was, because part of the movie education that my parents really wanted me to have was Priscilla, Queen of the Desert, was like absolutely top of the list for like Australian cinema. And so it's probably always influenced me wanting to be here. It's really nice to be in this community where you feel really safe.
1: This sentiment is shared by Alice Springs' first gender non-conforming town councillor, Aya Newport, who said one of the town's strengths was its diversity.
3: Well, we're home to Australia's first community-controlled queer and trans health service. We have a lingering culture of social justice thanks to the women and lesbians who were here in the 1980s protesting Pine Gap. And there's just a pumping queer arts and music scene.
4: Aya Newport ending that story from reporter Elsie Lange. And finally on Australia Wide, we head to Geraldton. What began as three mates jamming in a kitchen on Western Australia's Midwest coast has turned into playing European festivals to thousands of people, and now a song in a new Hollywood film. Chloe Henville has the story.
5: When an email landed in the inbox of Western Australian punk band Fat Salad asking to use one of their songs in a Hollywood film, vocalist and bass player Jazz McCartney and her bandmates thought it was too good to be true.
6: You can understand, we're a tiny little band from the middle of nowhere, and you're offering us all this money, like it doesn't make sense. We definitely thought it was a scam for a while.
5: Hailing from Geraldton in WA's Midwest, the punk rock trio draw on the port city's quirks for inspiration in their lyrics, like their hometown's unusually strong winds.
7: The idea of a song about Geraldton and the wind getting placed in a big Hollywood picture is just too unbelievable. So we didn't think it was going to be true. And yeah, after a bit of back and forth, eventually, yeah, we got the deal done. But yeah, there was a lot of sort of confusion leading up to that.
5: The song's called Southerly, and it caught the ear of a music supervisor for the latest installment of US comedy franchise Jackass, Best and Last.
6: So they ended up messaging us from the official Jackass Instagram account, like, hey, this is real. Like, oh my God, sorry.
5: Starring US actor Johnny Knoxville, the Jackass franchise began as a box office hit in the early 2000s, capturing Knoxville and a gang of daredevils as they carried out a series of unscripted and often dangerous stunts.
6: It's insane. I still, like, I know that it's there, but I haven't seen it yet because it's not in cinemas here in Geraldton yet. But when I see it, then I'll get really excited.
5: Advertising themselves as a group of mates who like to play loud music, guitarist Ken McCartney says Rat Salad began as a casual jam amongst friends to pass the time.
7: I think back in about 2017 or 2018, our friend Erica, who plays the drums, I think we were playing at the same footy club as her, myself and Jazz, and she was playing footy as well, and we just wanted to do something to pass a bit of the time and have some beers and have some fun. So we formulated this idea to, you know, play some music and jam in our kitchen.
5: Singer Jazz McCartney says their musical ambitions never extended beyond their own backyard.
6: I never expected to leave our kitchen. Like, the first time that we, like, wrote our own song instead of just playing covers, it's like, oh, this is sick. This is the best thing we'll ever do. And then we got a gig in Perth, we're like, oh my God, we've done it. It's just like everything since is just exciting.
5: But the band's hardcore sound and unique lyrics had found them a fan base across the world, with the trio fresh off the plane from a European tour.
7: The tour's the biggest thing that we've ever done in terms of playing live music. We did 16 shows in 18 days across, I think, about 8 countries. It was a real eye-opener, and yeah, to go overseas and play your music in front of a completely foreign crowd and for

0: happened to be singing words back to you. It was super surreal. Just couldn't believe it.
1: And now, with their small slice of Hollywood stardom, they're getting a taste of the US market too.
2: We've been getting so much attention from the US, like people wanting us to come over and tour, which is really exciting and also terrifying.
0: People in the industry as well, a Texas music manager, you know, got wind of it and wants to help get us into the States and other sort of booking agents and all that sort of thing. So it's certainly spurred on a lot of industry attention for us, which is something that we're still trying to work out how to handle.
1: Despite their overseas success, they say the hardest market to crack has been their own hometown.
2: The crowds elsewhere probably like our music more, but there's no one more supportive than our town.
0: I'd say it's probably still more daunting playing to 50 people in Geraldton than it is to playing to 3,000 people in Germany, because the guys in Gero, you know, it's your old footy coach or your school teacher or your you know,
2: colleagues,
0: your brother's friend. They can bring you down to earth pretty quick without trying.
3: Chloe Henville reporting there. And that's Australia-wide for today. My name's Alex Barwick. Thanks to the program's producer, Alex Hyman, and thanks for listening. Have a great weekend.
4: 12 ABC Brisbane.
5: Good evening, ABC News with Sue Fitzpatrick. A land search for two missing teens in a southeast Queensland national park has been suspended overnight, but an aerial search will continue, as Hannah Moon reports.
6: As night falls on the second day of a search operation in Killarney's Main Range National Park, two 17-year-old boys from Palm Beach on the Gold Coast remain missing. The pair failed to return after an overnight bushwalk and camping trip in the area on Wednesday. The search operation involving police and state emergency service personnel continued near the small state border town all day. Anyone who may have seen the boys or has information on their location is being urged to contact police.
5: Queensland police are appealing for information after multiple grave sites were damaged in the South Burnett. A fence and several headstones on Cemetery Road in Cherbourg have been damaged after being driven over by a vehicle. Police have located a number of stolen vehicles allegedly involved in the incident. Brisbane's Lord Mayor says the federal coalition must focus on kitchen table issues to arrest declining support. Adrian Schrinner has addressed the Queensland LNP convention in Brisbane. A recent trend in the polls suggests the coalition and leader Angus Taylor are failing to stem the tide of voters leaving to One Nation. Mr. Schrinner says the party must return to the broad church seen under John Howard's prime ministership.
7: A government that balanced the need for skilled migration with the need to control our borders. And looking back, there are some important lessons for us today. Give people outcomes, not culture wars. Give people outcomes, not ideology.
5: There are concerns the deadly H5 bird flu strain could become more prevalent across Australia. The strain was first detected in a bird around 2 weeks ago in southern Western Australia, with three more birds since being confirmed with it in the state, as well as one in South Australia. Samples from another bird found north of Perth, as well as one found on the New South Wales mid-north coast, are now currently being tested as suspected cases. The CEO of the Invasive Species Council, Jack Goff, says the strain presents a real threat to the nation.
8: Not surprising, but I think it says to us that this is very real. You know, a continued outbreak of one of the worst wildlife diseases going around the planet could be very soon established in Australia.
5: Overseas now, France's health minister says over 2,000 excess deaths were reported during last month's blistering heat wave. Here's Patricia Tiano.
9: Speaking to broadcaster TF1, Health Minister Stephanie Rist says there was a particular increase in deaths among people older than 45, and she says the number could still rise. It comes as French Green Party members file a no-confidence motion against the government over its handling of the heat wave, while France braces for a third possible bout of extreme temperatures next week. During questions at the National Assembly earlier this week, the Greens said the government bore some responsibility for the deaths, with some suggesting as many as 10,000 may have died. Prime Minister Sébastien Lecornu has called the claims scandalous and undignified.
5: Police in New York say a man has died after setting himself on fire near the United Nations headquarters. Activists have identified him as Tibetan Longpa Rensing, who had launched a live appeal for Tibetan independence and unity. It follows China's introduction of a new ethnic unity law, which gives Beijing the legal basis to take action against people outside its borders. To sport now, and Socceroos legend Robbie Slater expects head coach Tony Popovich to stick to his tactics so far in Australia's crucial World Cup round of 32 match against Egypt. The game is set to kick off in Dallas at 4 a.m. Queensland time, with all eyes on the fitness of Egypt's captain, Mo Salah, who's had a hamstring injury. Robbie Slater says he expects the Socceroos to play more of a passive game.
10: We will sit back, which means we will allow the opposition, as we always do, more possession than we have, and we like to hit them on the counter-attack. So for the listeners, please remember the Turquia game. That's the way we want to play.
5: Queensland's weather, isolated showers in the northwest, central interior and the east coast. Light to moderate northeasterly to southeasterly winds. In the southeast, mainly fine conditions, with winds becoming lighter in the evening. Brisbane 11 to 23, the Gold Coast 10 to 22, the Sunshine Coast 12 to 22, and Ipswich 5 to 23. And looking ahead, a mostly sunny Saturday with light winds.
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2: Hello, lovely to have your company as we get ready to play the quiz. 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If you get 7 right, you get a sausage, you're on a sausage roll, which means you get a free clue. If you get 10 right, well, you're a winner. You will receive the much loved, very highly sought after prize, which is the Weekend Evenings, the ABC Evenings Quiz Fridge Magnet. That's all yours. And then you pass on the baton to someone else to have a go and win like you have. So that's it. That is the quiz here on ABC Radio's Weekend Evening. So give me a call. Let's play 1-300-800-222. And another thing we like to do while we play the quiz is have a chat about something. And tonight we thought school holidays, we're kind of in the thick of it around the country. I think Tasmania, you're coming up. Oh, is it next week? So what you're up to? Any trips planned, events, activities, family? Are you going anywhere? Are you staying in? Are the grandkids coming over? Or if school holidays isn't you, do you have a trip or holiday planned as we head into the second half of the year? Yeah. Let's chat about what you're up to these school holidays and beyond. 1-300-800-222. And to give you that little bit of time to get to the phone and give me a call, let's hear a track. Here's Accidentally Kelly Street by, I think it's Frente.

And there's Frente with Accidentally. Kelly Street, as we get ready to play the weekend evening's quiz, the number to call to play, 1300 800 222. And tonight, let's talk about what you're up to these school holidays, if you've got any trips planned or events or activities, maybe things with family, maybe the grandkids are coming over, or if school holidays isn't you, do you have a holiday or a trip coming up? Anything, you know, we're kind of heading into the second half of the year. So, yeah, let's chat about that while we play the quiz. 1300 800 222. Definitely looking forward to the school holidays. I really do love when the school holidays roll around. So it was actually, I am kicking off the school holidays in our neck of the woods. So today was the last day of school for my daughter. And yes, some things have been, we're not going anywhere, but we floated around the idea of my friend and I taking our kids to the drive-in. And man, there really aren't a lot of drive-ins around, not in Sydney anyway. I know there's one in Blacktown, and we're thinking about that, but the movie choices were a bit dodge. They were few and far between, so it kind of fizzled, and I'm really disappointed. It's made me think about drive-ins, and I don't know, maybe we need to talk about drive-ins on the show. What do you reckon? Do that sometime in the near future, but I think there will be a theme park trip that might have to come around. There'll be movie nights, some things that are outdoors. I'm not too sure yet. I'm open for suggestions. We'll see what you come up with. Might be a bit inspirational for me as well. 1300 800 222. Let's play the National Weekend Evenings Quiz.

0: All right, our first caller and instant winner is Charlie and his mum in Mentone. Hello there, Charlie. Hello.
1: Hi.
0: Hi. And hi, mum.
1: Hi there.
0: Hello. You guys are the first callers tonight, so you are instant winners. Yay.
1: Yay.
0: How good's that? Now, Charlie, have your school holidays started?
1: Yeah, they started on, the first, week of holidays.
0: First week's done? The first week was this week. How are you enjoying been up to?
1: We went to Sydney from Monday to Thursday, and then funny thing about this

0: This is how I actually got into it. On the way back, I just heard of it, and I was like, you can call in. So I played yesterday. I was like the second caller. I enjoyed it. I got kicked out, but then I heard there's a prize for the winner. And I heard today is a bit different because it's not Monday to Thursday, but it's a quiz, so I'm playing.
1: Yeah, good. I'm so glad you did. And it is. It pretty much is a continuous. The evening's quiz, yep, it's throughout the week. It's just a different voice on Friday and Sunday nights. It's Renee from Monday to Thursday, and then it's me. I'm around the nation, so that's slightly a little bit different. So there you go. I'm glad you called in during the week, and here you are now, and you're the first caller, so you're going to get a book as a prize. Do you like books?
0: I guess.
1: Okay. Yes. You're so diplomatic.
0: My brother would like a book.
1: Your brother would like a book. All right, cool. That's really nice of you to think of your brother. All right, you've got one more week left in the holidays, Charlie. What's happening?
0: I guess we're kind of just going to be out and about, chilling around.
1: Yep.
0: Our home.
1: Oh,
0: but when we were in Sydney, we did a lot of arcading.
1: Ooh.
0: We did two movies.
1: Yep. What'd you watch?
0: We watched Minions and...
1: Monsters, yep.
0: Monsters, and we watched Toy Story 5.
1: What did you think of both?
0: They were decent.
1: They were decent? Cool. Was one better than the other? In your opinion?
0: Probably Minions and Monsters.
1: Probably Minions and Monsters. Yeah, fair enough. And arcading was good.
0: Yeah.
1: Yeah, what do you enjoy at the arcade?
0: Winning tickets so we can win prizes.
1: Oh, my goodness, really? Oh, you're just like, what is that? You're supposed to enjoy the games themselves. The prizes are just, it's nothing.
0: Yeah, well, I mean, the first time we did it, we tried to get 1,200 tickets for this FIFA World Cup ball and we got it. And then the second time we were going for this Pac-Man toy, which we thought was 1,300. So we got there and we thought we had got it, but we realized that was the ticket amount for the one next to it and the one had gone missing, but it was actually 3,000.
1: Oh, gosh. Mum, help me.
2: I feel your pain. We could just go out and buy the FIFA World Cup ball. That's some reason, I pay for the arcade.
1: It's psychological. These arcade. Growing up, there was never any of this tickets and get a prize thing. You just go in, spend some money, playing some fun games. Done.
2: Yep, exactly. It's a bit like, it feels a bit like underage gambling, to be honest.
1: It doesn't just feel like it. It is. Exactly. Oh, Mum, I'm with you. But, Charlie... Is there a favorite game you have at the arcades?
0: Probably NBA Hoops if I had to be playing just for fun.
1: Yeah, they're fun. I like those. I like those ones. They're fun. They're good. Mum, do you get in on it as well?
2: No, Mum uses it as a chance to sort of just sit back and relax.
1: Yeah, fair
2: even
1: enough.
2: Though I've got it. If the music is really loud, but I just try and drown it out.
1: Yep.
2: Yeah, no, I don't get involved. It's definitely just for the kids.
1: It's just the kids. Off they go. All right, let's do this. Let's play the quiz. Our first question for tonight, Mum, you're there in case Charlie needs any help, which is very good. Let's do this. Darryl Braithwaite was the lead singer of which band in the 70s, in the 1970s?
0: Darryl who?
1: Darryl Braithwaite. Mum might know who he is.
0: Darryl Braithwaite was the lead singer of what band?
1: In the 1970s.
0: Okay.
2: I think
0: it might be.
1: What do you reckon, Mum? Don't forget, hey, if you don't know the answer, it's totally fine because you're still getting a prize.
0: My mum's saying Sherbet.
1: It is Sherbet. Nice. The brain kicked in, Mum. Well done.
0: Thank you.
1: All right, this one's for you, Charlie, before Mum. Okay, let's see how you go. In maths, what's the name given to a number that is only divisible by itself and one?
0: First prime number.
1: Nice work. Here's a follow-up on the maths question. What is the only even prime number, Charlie?
0: Two.
1: Nice. He's all over it, Mum.
2: He's got it, Beth.
1: He's all over it. All right. Here's the next question. Mona, M-O-N-A.

0: is a popular museum in Tasmania? What does MONA stand for? So it's an acronym.
1: Yeah, museum. Museum in home. What do you mean?
0: So it's in Tasmania. The museum's called MONA, and each letter stands for something. Or like as in, it's the acronym. It's called what it's called, what the museum's called.
2: Yeah, Museum of Old and New Art.
0: You know it, Mum.
2: Yes, we've been there.
0: Sorry, I hit that. Say that again. Have you been?
2: Yes, we have been.
0: Oh, cool. How is it?
2: We took the
1: Well, was it that, like, I'm starting to picture it, but I was only, like, 8 when we went there, so.
0: Oh, that was a long time ago now. Yep.
1: I'm proud.
0: I hear you, Charlie.
1: I could not have guessed Museum of New...
0: Old and New Art.
1: Yeah, I could not have guessed that unless my mum was
0: there. That's your brain's trust. Hey, look, you might know this one. Taylor Swift is reportedly due to get married this Friday evening US time. Who's she marrying? I'm after the first and the last name.
1: Travis Kelce.
0: Travis Kelce.
1: Okay, that one. No, I can't do that one because I knew he was an NFL player.
0: If Mum didn't know that one, I would be giving Mum a high five. Not because she'd be, you know, bowing out of the trivia game, but it's more, we don't need to know that. Like, it's fine.
2: I listen to too many podcasts on Mamma Mia.
0: Okay. All right. I've got a music question for you now. Name this song. So I'm going to play a little sound clue for you. And I'm after the name of the song and the artist performing it.
1: Do you think it'll be hard?
0: Take a listen. I don't think so. Although Joe, our wonderful producer, he can be a little bit of a trickster sometimes, but hopefully not. Let's see how we go. Take a listen.

0: Come on, Mum. Who's that? What's the name of the song?
1: Missy Higgins.
0: Yeah.
2: Oh, God. I wanted.
0: Do you know the song, Charlie?
2: No, I wanted it to be a different singer, though, and I wanted it to be like. That was like the one song I don't know.
0: That's why I said, come on, Mum.
1: Is it the special two?
0: It is, yeah.

0: Yeah.
1: Well done. It is the special two.
2: Yay.
1: Cool. You guys make a great team, by the way. How good's this?
0: I guess the only ones I can get is the maths ones.
1: Not necessarily. You got Travis Kelce.
0: Well, yeah. I kind of knew that.
1: Nah. Hey, credit where credit's due, Charlie. You're doing great. All right, next question. What in business terms is the IMF?
0: International Monetary Fund.
1: Nice.
0: Accountant. Yeah,
1: all right,
0: yeah,
1: so
0: my mum's an accountant.
1: Oh, is she? Nice one, Mum. All right, that's seven, which means...
3: You're on a sausage roll.
1: Yay. So a sausage roll means that you get a free clue if you need one.
0: Oh, okay.
1: Yeah, yeah. So if you're stuck on a question...
0: Oh, I thought it was a free sausage roll.
1: Not literally. You know what? I don't know why it's called a sausage roll. Oh, that's right, because you're on a roll. Yes, a sausage roll. Joe's just yelled into my ear, reminding me. He's probably told me more than once, actually. I think he has. No, he didn't yell in my ear, but, you know, he jumped it. Yeah, because you're on a roll. So, International Monetary Fund is correct. Next question. And don't forget, if you need a clue, you get one. A 210-year-old first edition of which Jane Austen novel is currently on display at the State Library of Victoria?
0: Oh, it's on the State Library of Victoria.
1: Of Victoria. Don't forget, you get a clue if you need one. What do you reckon, Mum?
0: We were actually at the State Library not that long ago, but...
1: Victoria?
0: Me personally, I couldn't know. My mum's trying to think right now.
1: Yeah, so we're talking Jane Austen, 210-year-old first edition. Don't forget, you get a clue if you need one. Just ask.
4: Yeah, okay. So what's the first letter then? Maybe we'll go with that.
1: Yeah. E.
4: Okay,

0: Emma.
1: Yep. Emma's right. Well done. All right. Next question. Victor Willis passed away this week. He was best known as the singer of which band? Did you catch this in the news?
0: Victor Willis passed away?
1: Victor Willis.
0: Oh, I feel like I knew that guy.
1: Yeah. He was best known as the singer of which band? It's kind of in the news recently.
0: Wait, no, the only time I've heard of Victor Willis was this week when I saw it on my phone.
1: Oh.
2: And do you know, Charlie, do you know that, I think I know the answer to this one. Charlie, the dance that you and your brother were doing yesterday with the hand movement, remember the YMCA?
0: Yeah.
2: Do you know the name of that band?
0: No.
2: Oh.
0: New York or something?
2: No, the Village People.
0: The Village People.
1: The Village People, yeah.
0: When people of YMCA die.
1: Yeah, the white, that, you know what? I'm with you, Charlie. That's how I'd remember it as well. The YMCA guy. Village People is correct. That's the one. And the hand movements and everything, right?
0: Yeah.
1: All right. Next question. Oh, hang on. I've lost my. Ah, here we go. Okay. In which country? This is a geography question. In which country would you find the Isle of Skye?
0: The Isle of Skye.
1: Yeah, yeah.
2: Scotland, is that right?
1: Yeah.
2: Yes.
1: Oh, my goodness. I was like, I'm quietly going, please get this right. Please get this right. Please get, because that's 10 right, which means, yeah, you guys are winners tonight. Yay! Which means you're not only getting a book, but you're going to get the very highly sought after, Charlie. You got bragging rights on this, the ABC Evenings quiz fridge magnet.
2: Oh, great.
1: Charlie, get excited. I know you're not excited about a book, but I want to hear excitement about this fridge magnet. You're going to love it when it comes. Congratulations, Charlie and Mum, our first callers, instant winners and winners of 10 questions correct and the fridge magnet. It has been such a joy playing the quiz with you. Thank you so much. Don't go anywhere. I'm going to pop you on hold. Joe's going to take down your details so we can send you your prizes. Be sure to let Joe know what genres, I don't know, Charlie, maybe genre, book genres you're into or you think your brother likes, and we'll see what we can find.
2: Oh, thank you very much.
1: No, yeah, thank
0: you. Quick question.
1: Okay, go, Charlie.
0: If we ever played this, say we played again tomorrow night and we called first and won again, what would we get?
1: Well, if you, there is no quiz tomorrow night, so...
0: That's on Sunday.
1: Oh, on Sunday. Oh, well, look, you'd have to get to 10.
0: That's going to be tough. My mum was kind of just on fire tonight.
1: She was, but so were you. I told you, it's a team. You guys make an awesome team. All right, I'm going to pop you on hold and enjoy those prizes when they come to you. Thanks a lot, Charlie, and thanks a lot, Mum.
0: Thank you.
1: You guys have a good night. How good's that? See? You can be a winner too. So good. So much fun. 1-300-800-222 is the number to call to play the quiz with me. Jason's in Wagga Wagga. Hey there, Jason.
3: Hey, Serene. How are you?
1: I'm well, thank you. What are you up to? A school holiday is your thing?
3: Mate, we're empty nesters, mate, and I'll be working. And my middle daughter only moved out 12 months ago. So, mate, I used to love school holidays with the kids. We used to go camping. I've got a friend who owns the caravan park at Talbingo.
1: Oh, so awesome.
3: I'd take the tent and take the kids and do a bit of glamping. So you've got the powered side and all the amenities and the beautiful scenery of Talbingo. It's a beautiful part of the world.
1: Oh, how nice is that? Do you reckon hopefully one day with some grandkids maybe?
3: Oh, yeah, well...
1: Or is that too far away at the moment?
3: Yeah, well, middle daughter's engaged and soon to be married. And but they're quite ambitious in their careers. And I don't know. That's what all the kids, a lot of the kids these days are just career-driven and kind of kids aren't that much in the future.
1: Yeah,
3: really.
1: But, maybe one, maybe none. It's a bit different now, isn't
3: yeah.
1: it? Yeah.
3: It is, but it all, each to their own.
1: Absolutely.
3: Like, you know, it's, yeah,
1: it's no, there's no right or wrong.
3: Exactly right.
1: Yeah.
3: Exactly right.
1: So then, given that's the mm-hmm. case, any trips planned for you second half of the year?
3: Mate, I'm a truck, interstate truck driver, mate. I'm actually on my way home now and in the truck. And any holidays, mate, I have a truck driver's holiday at home.
1: Fair enough. So you'd just be looking forward to just being home.
3: Yeah.
1: Yeah.
3: It is, because I'm away all week.
1: Yeah, exactly. You're always on the road.
3: Always on the road. And I think we're due for an overseas trip. So probably back to Vietnam. We went over to Vietnam a few years ago, and it's a beautiful country.
1: Yeah.
3: And yeah.
1: Good. Oh, good. Hopefully. Well, at least there's intentions there. So that's great. Beautiful.
3: Absolutely.
1: Cool. All right, Jason, to the quiz. Who was the lead singer of The Doors?
3: Oh, no. Yeah. Oh. Yeah, that's going to be a bomb out on the first
1: pass
3: one.
1: On.
3: It, no, I'll listen. I can just picture him and
1: come on, brain. Are you there? Sorry, cut out for a sec, Jason.
3: Yeah. Yes.
1: No,
3: sorry, no,
1: not coming.
3: No, it's not coming to me. But,
1: oh, that's all right.
3: It will be one of those things, but. It was lovely to talk
1: oh,
3: to you and
1: yeah.
3: have a good weekend.
1: So nice to talk to you too. Thanks a lot. Have a great weekend, Jason.
3: Thanks,
1: thank you.
3: See you, mate. Bye.
1: Betty's in Dapto. Hey, Betty.
4: Hello, Serene.
1: How are you?
4: I'm fine, thank you.
1: Good, good. Do you have anything planned for these school holidays, Betty?
4: Not really. I'm 94.
1: 94. Wait a minute. Wasn't it your birthday recently?
4: No, not so 28th of November.
1: Oh, it's coming up. Oh, gosh. I don't know. I must have got my wires crossed. I knew a Betty and birthday were in the same sentence, but my dates were wrong. Oh, okay. Betty, do you have any... We lost Betty. Oh, good. We'll see if we can chat with her again. All right. Question we're up to on the quiz. Who was the lead singer of The Doors? Who was the lead singer of The Doors? If you know the answer, you've got a call to play the quiz with me. 1-300-800-222.
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1: We're playing the National Weekend Evenings Quiz. We're also talking about this holiday period. It's school holidays pretty much around the country, I think, Tasmania's coming up, I think. So what are you up to? Any plans? And if you don't do school holidays, then, I don't know, we're going into the second half of the year. Do you have any trips planned, booked? Any activities, events, going overseas, going around the country? What you up to? 1-300-800-222 is the number to call. Dougie on the text line says, great thing to do on school holidays is to go camping, but don't go anywhere. Just set it up in the backyard. They invite their friends, have an awesome sleepover with pizza, and they can talk all night and enjoy the adventure. They may even see the stars. That sounds perfect. Thanks for that one, Dougie. 1-300-800-222. What about you? Kylie is in Eatham. Hello there, Kylie.
7: Hi.
1: Oh, Eltham, sorry. Kylie, tell me, school holidays, is it a you thing or not a you? If it's not a you thing, then any trips planned for the second half of the year?
7: We normally go away in school holidays, but I'm working. My daughter's doing year 12, so she's studying, and the other two are just potting around the house. But we did go away the last holidays. We went to England, which
1: is
7: lovely.
1: Oh, nice. Okay, fair enough. So you had your trip, and now it's stay in-ish. So you might do, maybe a day trip, a day out somewhere, or a, you know, activity here and there to mix it up.
7: Yeah, something like that.
1: Weekends.
7: Yep. Yeah, something.
1: Yeah. All the best with your daughter as well in year 12, and yeah,
7: hitting
1: the books hard, and the other ones will keep themselves, you know.

0: Tom Dublin, but nice work on Jim Morrison. Kylie, so good to play the quiz with you.
1: Thanks so much.
0: Enjoy some little pockets of time off with the kids through the school holidays. Yep. Great to talk to you. Take care.
1: Thank you.
0: Bye-bye. Bye. Hey, Tony in Penshurst. Hello.
2: Hello, Serene. How are you going?
0: Well, thank you. What are you up to these school holidays? Now, I know that you're retired. However, are your girls in school?
2: The oldest is working, but we do plan to go away, and the youngest is not coming, but she's doing her thesis.
0: Ah, okay, right? Fair enough.
2: Her uni. So yeah. We're going to Melbourne for a week next week.
0: Beautiful.
2: And also, this is perfect time of the year for sport. There's the tennis, the soccer, everything else is going on. So go to the Socceroos.
0: This
2: so
0: is true. You know what? I didn't clock that. The World Cup's pretty much throughout the rest of the school holidays. Yes. Well, at least in some states.
2: 3 weeks.
0: Yeah.
2: So it's going right
0: it's
2: through.
0: It's good.
2: So,
0: it's going right through.
2: And just keep warm. That's the only thing.
0: Yes, that's right. Although we've had pockets here in Sydney of some really beautiful days.
2: Oh, it's been lovely. Yeah. Once the sun's out, it's nice. Lovely.
0: It is. Now, do you know which city Jim Morrison is buried in? And it's not Dublin.
2: It's Paris.
0: It is Paris. Nice work, Tony. All right, I've got a sound clue for you. Name this song and the artist or band performing it. Take a listen.

0: Any thoughts?
1: No real idea. It sounds familiar, but I'd be happy to guess. I'll pass it on to the next player, and I'll ring you from Melbourne.
0: All right, cool. Enjoy that when it comes around. Thanks a lot, Tony.
1: Yes. Thanks a lot, Serene.
0: Take care. Bye-bye. Jed is in, is it Viridale? Help me out, Jed.
2: Hi, yeah, it's Jed. It's Viridale.
0: Viridale, okay, yep. Cool. Where's Viridale?
2: Yep. It's between Noosa and Yamundi.
0: Ah, lovely. Lovely.
2: Yep.
0: So, Jed, you're retired holidays all the time, is that right?
2: That's pretty much true, yeah.
0: Pretty much true. Oh, okay. Fair enough. Any, I don't know, family, kids, nieces, nephews, grandkids that are on school holidays that kind of enter your sphere during this time of year?
2: Not really, because okay. Our only grandkids are in Ohio in America.
0: Right. There you go,
2: but
0: yes.
2: They keep in touch. With, video chats
0: yep.
2: all the time.
0: Thank
2: yep.
0: God. Honestly, that's one thing I'm like, thank goodness for video chats, because it's such a good thing to be able to keep in touch with family overseas like that and actually, you know, put faces and they're wonderful.
2: That's right.
0: So good. That's great. Awesome. Jed, I'm on a sound question. We're on a sound question.
2: Yep.
0: I'm going to play it again. Have a listen. I'm after the name of the song and who sings it. Take a listen.
2: Okay. Yep.
3: Looking back through time, you know it's clear that I've been blind, I've been a fool.
0: Does that?
2: I'm not really sure, but I think maybe Simply Red.
0: Oh, no, it's not Simply Red, unfortunately. Yeah. Simply. I know, right? Far out. Hey, but nonetheless, really good to talk to you. Thanks a lot, Jed.
2: No worries. Thanks.
0: Have a good night. Bye-bye.
2: Thank you.
0: Martin's in Engadine. Hello, Martin.
4: Hi, how are you?
0: Hi, I'm well, thank you. Are you doing school holidays? And if not, do you have a trip planned second half of the year?
4: Yeah, I'm going to Thailand,
0: Oh, sweet. Have you been before?
4: Never. My first time.
0: Oh, your first time. Where are you going to go in Thailand?
4: Phuket. Phuket.
0: Beautiful. How long are you going for?
4: 10 days.
0: That sounds great. When are you leaving?
4: July the 18th.
0: Oh,
4: July the 18th.
0: Countdown, Martin.
4: Yep.
0: How exciting. And what are you thinking? Are you going to do Phuket Island? But I guess the good thing about Thailand is you get to do sort of the island experience, but then you can do hustle bustle in the city, and then there's tourist spots. So you kind of get a bit of everything, don't you?
4: Yeah, you do. I think you get a bit of everything.
0: Yeah, I reckon you're really going to enjoy it. I've had a few friends that have gone to Thailand that really sing its praises. So, aw, that's nice. I hope you

0: Enjoy it when it comes around. Not too
1: Thanks.
0: long.
1: Thanks.
0: Sweet. All right, how are you with this sound clue? Any thoughts on the song? Do you want me to play it again for you?
1: Yeah, play it again.
0: All right, name of the song and name of the art or the person, no, the artist or band performing it. It is not Simply Red. Take a listen.
2: Looking back through time, you know it's clear that I've been blind. I've been a fool.
0: Thoughts?
1: I really don't know, actually.
0: No?
1: I really don't. I think I might have to pass it on.
0: Oh, no worries, Martin. Hey, really good to talk to you and have fun in Thailand.
1: Thanks very much.
0: Take care. Have a good night. Bye-bye. Yes. We've got Betty back. Hi, Betty.
3: Hello.
0: Hi. So what were we talking about? Oh, yeah, school holidays, not so much, but any sort of trips or events sort of planned second half of the year?
3: Not really, no.
0: That's all right. That's okay. Fair enough. And
3: I'm pretty happy at home.
0: Yes, good. I can so appreciate that as well. Have you got family, friends around?
3: My daughter lives close by.
0: Oh, that's nice. Yeah. Oh, good. And she'll pop in and visit. And you got Adrian.
3: Yeah, I've got Adrian.
0: Yep. Beautiful. Beautiful. Cool. Does Adrian like to go away and you like to stay home and wants to go away? But you're like, nah, let's just stay home.
3: He doesn't usually. We used to go on holidays together.
0: Yep.
3: And we went on a cruise about 15 years ago on one of the big boats.
0: Yep.
3: That was a good trip.
0: Yeah.
3: Yeah.
0: Yeah, and now it's just about chilling and hanging out and being in each other's company. I think it's beautiful.
3: It's not too bad.
0: Hey, Betty, how are you going? I know you've been on hold a bit. Do you want me to play this clue for you again?
3: Yeah, I've got Adrian here now.
0: All right, let's take a listen. So I'm after the name of the song and the artist or the band performing it. Take a listen.
2: Looking back through time, you know it's clear that I've been blind, I've been a fool.
3: I've got no idea.
0: No, Adrian doesn't know either.
4: Sounds like
0: it's not Simply Red.
4: No.
3: Speak up, Adrian.
4: No, I haven't got it. Sorry.
0: No, that's all right, Adrian. No, all good. That's all right, Betty. It's always good to talk to you both. Thank you.
3: Bye.
0: Bye. Have a good night. Chat to you soon. Fiona's in Fairlight. Hey, Fiona.
5: Hi. How you doing?
0: I'm well, thanks. Are school holidays a thing for you?
5: They just started today, or last day of school today.
0: Yeah, last day.
5: I'm a young bloke home for school, so I've got a couple of days off next week and we'll just potter around the place, I think.
0: Oh, perfect. Oh, good. Nice. What is he into? What is that? Has he asked for anything?
5: Oh, he's loving the FIFA World Cup, so I think there'll be a bit of FIFA World Cup happening. I'm not sure about the 4 a.m. tomorrow, but we'll see how we go.
0: You read my mind. I was going to say, you're going to get up.
5: He was very happy that Portugal won today. He's a very big Ronaldo fan, so we'll take that as a win.
0: Take that as a win. Take that as a win. And do it. Wake up. Do it. It's only a few more days.
5: Yeah.
0: Do it, Fiona. It'll be good. It'll be good. Oh, that's great. Does he have, obviously, so is Portugal his favourite team?
5: Yeah, well, for now, for the FIFA World Cup, but he's got a few teams in the Premier League and things like
0: that. Yeah, okay, so fair enough, yeah.
5: We're football mad.
0: We are football mad. That's fantastic. Oh, it's so good. It's so good. Oh, nice. All right. Fiona, I feel like we're getting a bit stuck on this sound clue. I can play it again for you if you like.
5: I think I know it because I think I've seen him live, and I think I used to live in a place in Mossman with a flatmate who was obsessed with this person, and we saw him live and he was amazing. So
0: right.
5: Fingers crossed, well, I get it right. Well, that would be really embarrassing.
0: No. Let's set this. I reckon. Oh, you sound confident. Let's set this up. I'm going to play the clue. Stops. Jump in with the answer. Ready? Here it comes.
2: Looking back through time, you know it's clear that I've been blind. I've been a fool.
0: All right, what's the name of the song and who sings it?
5: Babylon by David Gray.

0: nice.
1: It took me a minute to get it from the recesses of my brain. I was like, Sail Away. No, it's not that. There's a few other ones, but yeah.
0: Oh, well done. The brain kicked in.
1: Pretty well-known one.
0: Good. Yeah. Yep. Babylon by David Gray is correct. Nice work. All right. Next question. Edmund Barton was Australia's first Prime Minister. Who was the second?
1: Oh, you've got me there. I've absolutely no idea. No idea.
0: You know what? You go out with a bang on Babylon by David Gray. Good on you, Fiona. Thank you.
1: That one.
0: Yeah, good on you.
1: Have a good
0: night. Bye-bye. We're playing the National Weekend Evenings Quiz. The question we're up to, Edmund Barton was Australia's first Prime Minister. Who was the second? If you know the answer, give me a call. Play the quiz with me. 1-300-800-222.
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0: We're playing the National Weekend Evenings Quiz. We're also talking about what you're up to these school holidays, and if school holidays isn't you, if you've got any trips planned or holidays for the second half of the year. Rebecca is in Bathurst. Hey, Rebecca. Hey there, Rebecca. Hello? Rebecca? Oh, no, we've lost Rebecca. Oh, dear. Ray's in Yeronga. Hey, Ray.
8: Hello, Serene.
0: Hello. School holidays for you? Or I'm well, thank you. You got a school holiday sort of in your world, or if not?
8: I do a paper run every morning, so I get up at 5 o'clock, and so I can't go away unless I get someone else to help me. Fair enough. I don't realise if it's school holidays or not.
0: Yep. What about
8: doesn't make any
0: difference? Gotcha. What about the second half of the year? Any sort of trips away planned or anything like that?
8: No, I might go to the markets or something when they're on.
0: Yep.
8: You know.
0: I always love going to the markets. They're awesome. I love them. Like local markets in your local kind of.
8: Yeah, Bellingen markets.
0: Yep.
8: Pretty big.
0: Yeah. Mm. Oh, cool. What do you like? What do you like to check out when you go?
8: Rocks. I only go looking for rocks.
0: Oh, no way.
8: Things, yeah.
0: You collect them?
8: Yeah, I was going to go and join a different lapidary club down, it's a bit closer, down at Maxville.
0: Right.
8: And but I was going to go, it was actually last Sunday, but I didn't go, you know.
0: Fair enough.
8: I just stay at home generally, you know what I mean?
0: Yeah. No.
8: Yeah.
0: Makes sense. It's cool.
8: Did,
0: Now... What were you going to say?
8: Yeah, I don't think. I've known every question, I reckon.
0: Oh, but, okay. Well, how are you with the second Prime Minister of Australia?
8: Oh, I knew David Gray, but I don't think I would have got the song, actually.
0: Oh, okay. No, you were halfway there. What about the question we're on now?
8: Did you say Sherbet, the guy, is he retiring?
0: Sherbet? Yeah, he is.
8: Yeah. I didn't know if you mentioned it
0: or not.
8: Daryl.
0: Yeah, Daryl. That was the first question.
8: Yeah. Yeah, I've been on since the first question.
0: Oh, thank you for patiently waiting. We always appreciate it when our listeners patiently wait and don't leave me and stay on for me to play the quiz with me. So the question we're up to now, Ray, Edmund Barton was Australia's first Prime Minister. Yeah. Who was the second?
8: I know. I've had this question before.
0: Okay. Sometimes we rinse and repeat them.
8: I still can't remember. Barton. Fisher's fifth. I remember this exact question. I can never remember.
0: Who was the second Prime Minister of Australia?
8: Yeah.
0: Nope.
8: I'll give you a joke if you want. Quick joke. It's quite good. It's all right.
0: Is it family friendly?
8: Yeah, it's fine. Yeah,
0: okay,
8: yeah.
0: Go.
8: Did you hear about the contortionist that passed away?
0: No.
8: No, he died in his own arms.
0: That reminds me of the midfielder. I think the midfielder that passed away. Was it? The midfielder that... Oh, see, I always forget the setup, but I know the payoff. Oh, see, I just botched it. I'm going to have to look that one up. Ray, always good to talk to you. Thank you. Have a great night. Take care. Bye-bye.
8: Bye.
0: Ben's in Downer. Hey there, Ben.
9: G'day. How you going?
0: I'm

0: Well, thank you. Are you up? School holidays a thing in your world?
1: Not for the last 10 years, I don't think. They've been out of school for a while now. But
0: fair enough. What about...
1: I'm due for a trip to Perth for the first time in August.
0: Oh, sweet. For the first time. Good on you. Good on, I haven't been to Perth. This is the thing. I haven't seen enough of Australia. So, what's brought on this trip and why Perth?
1: So my partner's youngest son moved there 2 years ago.
0: Yep.
1: He left the government and went to work for industry, and he assures us that it's awesome.
0: Yeah.
1: So I'm looking forward to checking that out, yeah.
0: Yeah, good. How long are you going to go? How long's the stay?
1: Just 1 week because,
0: Of course.
1: Not driving, definitely flying.
0: Yes, I'm with you.
1: Yeah.
0: Oh, well, I hope, you know what, I reckon you will enjoy it. I've heard the same from, a friend who's got some family who lives there as well and have moved there from here. They love it. So, it'll be good. Cool. All right, Ben, the name of the second Prime Minister of Australia, what is it? Nope, you're cutting out on me. Don't cut out on me now. Hello?
1: Oh, Alfred Deakin, Alfred Deakin,
0: that's
1: Alfred Deakin.
0: That's it.
1: Alfred Deakin.
0: Alfred Deakin is correct. Nice work. Say again. So, Deakin.
1: Yeah.
0: Ah, very good.
1: Yeah, good coffee shop.
0: Which Australian band started out with the name Innocent Criminals?
1: That'll be Silverchair?
0: It is. Silverchair's correct. What kind of tree appears on the Lebanese flag or the flag of Lebanon?
1: Cedar.
0: Yep, that's the one. What's the main fruit used in a Black Forest cake?
1: Ooh, cherries.
0: Yay.
1: Thanks.
0: Cherries correct. Man, I haven't had a good Black Forest cake in ages.
1: Well, how many do I need to get a sausage roll on?
0: Oh, seven.
1: Am I on now?
0: You're on five.
1: Okay, sweet.
0: Let's go. In which country would you find Mount Kilimanjaro?
1: Ooh, Kenya.
0: No. Language, Brad. It's all right. Slipped out. It is not.
1: Yeah, sorry. Tanzania, anyway.
0: It's not.
1: Tanzania.
0: We've helped the next person out, Ben. Hey, so close. Maybe next time. Thanks a lot. Great to play the quiz with you.
1: Thank
0: Have a good night.
1: Thank you.
0: Bye-bye.
1: Thank you.
0: Jimmy is in Dayboro. Is that right, Jimmy?
2: Daybra. Yeah.
0: Okay.
2: I know.
0: Daybra. It's spelled O-R-O through me.
2: It is.
0: Yeah. It should be Daybra, B-R-A-H.
2: Yeah. Everyone south of the border calls it Dayboro. But, yeah, fair enough.
0: Yeah. Daybra. Cool. Jimmy.
2: Yes.
0: Where are you going? Where are you headed? Second half of the year or even school holidays?
2: I'm going out to Birdsville to see Lake Eyre for the first time in my life. And,
0: I am not jealous at all.
2: Oh, no, I'm
0: so
2: sure.
0: So am I.
2: I can't wait.
0: Oh, what a trip. When are you going?
2: I leave in 2 weeks.
0: Beautiful. Countdown. Yeah. How exciting. And what a time of year to go as well, right?
2: Yeah, they're doing it tough out there too. They're pretty quiet after the floods and stuff. So
0: yep. Good on you for getting out there.
2: Yeah, I heard on ABC they were pretty quiet this season, so I thought, why not get out there?
0: Yeah, good. Go. Good on you. Good on you, Jimmy. Nice.
2: Hey, why old mate was telling bad jokes? Here's one for you.
0: Is it family friendly?
2: It's all good.
0: Okay, good.
2: Yeah, of course it is. Why did the toilet paper roll down the hill?
0: Why?
2: Because it had to get to the bottom. See, clean as they get.
0: I'm using that with my kid tonight. That's a good one.
2: Oh, they're going to love it.
0: She's going to love it. She is just going to love it. She'll give me a look and then she'll giggle. All right, Jimmy.
2: I've got no idea. I'm going to say Sudan.
0: Sudan? No, it's not.
2: No worries.
0: No worries. Hey, enjoy Lake Eyre when it comes around. Thanks, Jimmy.
2: I will do. Bye-bye.
0: Bye-bye. Gina is in Winmalee. Hey, Gina.
3: Hi, Serene.
0: Hi, what are you up to these school holidays or second half of the year, if it's not school holidays for you?
3: Second half of the year. In September, we're off to South Africa and Zimbabwe.
0: Oh, I'm not jealous at all again.
3: No, didn't think you would be.
0: No, I wouldn't be. Why would I be? Are you going to safari it and all that?
3: Yes, yeah, all that.
0: Amazing.
3: Sort of stuff.
0: First time?
3: Yes, to Africa, great. South Africa,
0: good.
3: Yeah.
0: How long are you staying? Or how long are you going to, like, how long's the trip?
3: 2.5 weeks.
0: Oh, good. Good, good, good. And where's the first stop?
3: We're flying into Johannesburg.
0: Yep.
3: And then off to Victoria Falls. And
0: I'm just listening to your itinerary.
3: Yeah.
0: Sitting back.
3: And then we go into South Africa and do the safaris and the
0: fantastic
3: bird watching and the first stop's Perth. We're going to fly out of Perth.
0: Oh, okay.
3: Yeah.
0: Got it. Yes.
3: Yeah. Yes. I'm really looking forward to it. It'll be a little bit different to other countries that we visited.
0: Oh,
3: yeah.
0: Good.
3: Totally different.
0: No, it's got to be done. It's definitely on my bucket list for sure. Oh, I'm very excited for you, Gina. That's awesome.
3: Yep.
0: Now, speaking of, in which country would you find Mount Kilimanjaro, not Kenya? Hang on. That's the gong. If you get this right, you're tonight's winner. Come on, Gina. Oh, do you have a brains trust?
3: We do. And, you know, I know the answer to this question, but it's not.
0: No, it has to come.
3: Two seconds. I'll just ask the brains trust.
0: Ask the brains trust.
3: Another brains trust. Hang on 2 seconds.
0: It's not Kenya.
3: No, Tanzania maybe.
0: Yay. You got it, you got it, you got it. Which means you are tonight's quiz winner. How exciting is that?
3: It is. I've won it once midweek. And I haven't won the Friday night one with you. So that's I'm really excited.
0: Well,
3: thank
0: that's
3: you.
0: Exciting. I'm excited for you. What a way to wrap it.
3: Yes.
0: Congratulations to you, Gina. I'm going to pop you on hold. You know the drill. You have your second ABC Evenings Quiz fridge magnet coming your way.
3: Oh, excellent.
0: I know. How good is that?
3: Fridge.
0: Say again?
3: I'll have to buy a bigger fridge.
0: Yeah. Yes, you will. And, of course, we'll send you a book as well as your prize. Congratulations,
3: beautiful.
0: Gina.
3: Thanks,
0: don't go anywhere and enjoy South Africa when it comes around.
3: I
0: no
3: will.
0: Doubt you will. Take
3: I
0: care.
3: I will.
0: Good
3: Thank
0: on you.
3: You.
0: Good on you. Gina from Winmalee, our quiz winner for tonight. We've got time to hear a track that featured in our quiz tonight. We've got here. Let's do – What do I got time for? All right, let's do Missy Higgins, the special two, shall we? Let's do this.
4: And we will only...
0: Oh, no, wait, hold on. That's the answer to the thing. I don't think I have the full song. No, I've got Babylon. Let's do Babylon instead. We'll bring Babylon by David Gray. Here we go.

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6: ABC News, I'm Eliza Getzey. A statue in Perth of former WA footballer Nicky Winmar will be removed after he was found guilty of assaulting a woman in Victoria in May last year. Callum Lidlow has the details.
7: The bronze statue outside Perth Stadium was unveiled in 2019. It immortalises a moment during an AFL match in 1993 when, after facing racial abuse from fans, the Noongar man raised his St Kilda Guernsey and pointed to his skin. The WA government has announced it's ordered for the statue to be removed, with WA Premier Roger Cook saying violence against women is never acceptable. He says the statue is no longer appropriate and its removal should send a strong message to the community. Winmar has been found guilty of 3 counts of unlawful assault and common law assault. The matter will return to court in August.
6: New South Wales opposition leader Kelly Sloan says she's accepted the offer of Shadow Attorney General Damien Tudorhope to step down from the front bench after he was called as a witness to the state's Independent Commission Against Corruption. Mr. Tudorhope announced this afternoon he would step aside until the hearings ended, as the inquiry into political donations involved several people with whom he had close relationships during his career. He says there's no suggestion of any wrongdoing by him and that he is not under investigation. There are concerns the deadly H5 bird flu strain could become more prevalent across Australia. The strain was first detected in a bird around 2 weeks ago in southern Western Australia, with 3 more birds since being confirmed with it in the state, as well as one in South Australia. Samples from another bird found north of Perth, as well as one found on the New South Wales mid-north coast, are currently being tested as suspected cases. The CEO of the Invasive Species Council, Jack Goff, says the strain represents a real threat to the nation.
8: Not surprising, but I think it says to us that this is very real. You know, a continued outbreak of one of the worst wildlife diseases going around the planet could be very soon established in Australia.
6: The United Nations Human Rights Chief has urged the world to act, saying another human rights catastrophe is unfolding in Sudan. Patricia Tiano has the details.
9: The human rights body has called for an emergency session on Sudan after reports the Rapid Support Forces paramilitary is massing forces around the city of El Obeid. The UN High Commissioner for Human Rights, Volker Turk, told delegates in Geneva the signs are unmistakable. A human rights catastrophe is unfolding. It's been likened to the fall of El Fasher last October, when thousands of civilians were slaughtered. He says civilians in El Obeid have been subjected to siege-like conditions for 18 months, with shortages of clean water reaching a critical point amid relentless drone strikes.
6: A prominent anti-abortion campaigner who's encouraged people to vote for One Nation may have breached tough new political funding laws. Here's National Regional Health reporter Lucy Barber.
10: Joanna Howe registered as a third party for South Australia's March election. Third parties are people or organisations intending to spend money influencing voters. By law, they must declare political spending above $5,000. Joanna Howe spent more than $200,000 on social media ads during the disclosure period, including $34,000 targeting South Australian voters, politicians and political issues, mainly abortion. But Ms Howe did not declare that spending to the Electoral Commission in what appears to be a breach of state laws. Ms Howe says she's received legal advice that she's in the clear.
6: An aerial search is continuing into the night tonight as 2 teenagers remain missing in a southeast Queensland national park. 2 17-year-old boys from Palm Beach failed to return from an overnight hike in Killarney's Main Range National Park on Wednesday. The land search was suspended as of about 6 o'clock this evening, but emergency services will endeavour to search the area by air throughout the night. Anyone who's seen the boys or has information on their whereabouts is being urged to contact police. And Australia's

0: Egyptian community will be getting together to support their team as they face the Socceroos in a knockout World Cup match early tomorrow morning. State and territory governments have granted many pubs across the country permission to stay open through the night in the lead-up to the 4 a.m. game. Jay Shahada from the Middle Eastern restaurant Keef Cafe in Melbourne says the city's Egyptian community are hopeful of spoiling the Socceroos party.
1: We have obviously couches and sofas. It's our mini stadium for this tournament. So we're going to actually have probably a lot of the Egyptian spectators.
0: And you're up to date with all the latest from ABC News.
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0: Hello, I hope you're enjoying your Friday night. We do have mixtape rolling around soon this hour, but just before we do, to get into our next chat, and a warning that the following story does discuss eating disorders and may be distressing to some listeners. So dieting can be a huge part of gym culture, and the pressure to watch what you eat and stay fit seems to be at an all-time high, helped along by the internet. And anecdotally, young men seem to be increasingly at the front of this. You may have come, you might have come across the terms looks maxing, bulking, cutting. They're all buzzwords surrounding diet culture at the gym. But what happens when changing your eating habits for the sake of a gym program slips into what could be considered disordered eating? What does that actually mean, and how can you spot the signs? Is this something you've come across? Maybe you operate in the fitness world. Maybe you're the parent of a young adult whose life seems to revolve around the gym at the moment. Would love to hear from you. Give me a call on 1300 800 222, or send me a text on 0467 922 702. Professor Gemma Sharp from the School of Psychology at Adelaide University spent a long time researching eating disorders, and she joins us now to break it down. Gemma, welcome to National Weekend Evenings.
1: Thanks so much for having me.
0: Is there a difference between disordered eating and an eating disorder?
1: Thank you so much for that million-dollar question. And I think even those of us in the field sometimes struggle to distinguish the two. But basically, eating disorders is the clinical diagnosis, and we have certain criteria or threshold that people need to meet for severity of behaviours. Whereas disordered eating can be a collection of behaviours, things like dieting, driven exercise, vomiting, laxative use, those kinds of things. Which don't quite meet that clinical threshold for an eating disorder, but they're still very concerning.
0: So historically, how have we seen fitness culture encourage disordered eating?
1: Yes, I think our field and fitness culture have been at loggerheads for a long time. And I think we're all about enjoyable movement, that you can definitely use your body for exercise and have a great time. But I think sometimes this goes a bit far in the fitness industry, and it becomes very obsessive, very rule-based, takes over people's lives and their self-identity. And that's when it becomes really concerning.
0: When does watching what you eat in order to stay fit, I suppose, tip over into the territory of disordered eating?
1: I tell you, it's a slippery slope. And sometimes it's certainly very hard for the person themselves to know, and it might come from outsiders, their friends, family, who notice this first. But it's basically that the diet cannot be deviated from very easily.
0: Okay.
1: Basically, the diet is a strict rule, and any possible changes to it come with a lot of distress. So yeah. Saying, oh, maybe do you want to have some cake instead of that sweet potato that you've been munching on? They'll say, no, I'm not having the cake, not even for my own birthday.
0: Yes, so there isn't an exception that's made. my husband is actually in the industry, and he himself from many clients in terms of how he has these conversations with them. So important, because he will, when we talk about it at home a lot, actually, in terms of his approach to food, and then how he'll sort of talk about this with his clients. And just on what you've just said there, like, he will go through a period of time, like if he's, you know, he can kind of see, he wants to get to an ideal weight for his height, his build, his age, etc., then sure, he will have a meal plan, if you like, or a particular way of eating. Obviously, it's, you know, the no carbs, for instance, and cutting out the sugars and the refined sugars. However, it's you know, at first it can be temporary. So it's for a certain amount of time to get to a particular comfortable and healthy weight, if you like, and then maybe introduce like cheat days, as they call, I think they call them cheat days. But now he's actually found, in terms of it being sort of a bit of a lifestyle eating. So he really enjoys the food. It's really nutritious, but it's not the expense of not going near a bowl of pasta, for instance, which he did yesterday. Mm-hmm. So there's that recognition.
1: I hope he enjoyed it.
0: Yeah, he did. Yeah, that, and then he'll bring bread in. I can have a piece of toast with my, you know, breakfast. Yeah, but
1: I'm sure his brain is loving those carbs. Good on him.
0: but the thing is that that's how. But he doesn't understand it as a no, I can't. No, I'm not. And there isn't. Mm. It's quite a balanced approach in terms of saying no for a period of time. I won't, and then I'll have a cheat day throughout that period, but then. It has to be sustainable in terms of it being okay to eat other nutritious foods that aren't necessarily perceived in their, I suppose, fitness world as
1: exactly. Yeah, and as you're saying there, like labeling foods as good and bad, that's very concerning for us in the ED field as well.
0: Okay. So eating disorders have previously been thought to primarily affect women. Is there truth to this, Gemma?
1: There is. But I think what we have seen is just that we weren't measuring eating disorders in men, boys and men, and we weren't asking the right questions. So we actually think that eating disorders across the genders are far more equivalent than we first realised. And I'm really glad that we're actually asking the right questions now of boys and men, particularly recognition of muscularity-related dysmorphia. That was something that we weren't really asking about in eating disorders before, and now we are. So hopefully this means that more boys and men can get help if they would like it.
0: Can you tell us a bit more about that muscular dysmorphia?
1: Yeah, so it's also known as bigorexia, so a bit of a play on anorexia.
0: Okay.
1: Basically being super duper ripped. Bodybuilders often experience muscle dysmorphia. They believe they are quite small and puny when in fact they are totally ripped and bulging with muscles. So they don't see themselves as others see them.
0: Right. And so then, is the psychology behind disordered eating in men and women the same? So historically, women have faced more pressure surrounding body image and thinness than men. So is it the same kind of pressure impacting men now, or is this something different?
1: I really appreciate that question. I think, is it just that men are catching up with the body image distress that girls and women have faced since forever? And I think there are a lot of similarities. And I think those body ideals disseminated very readily through social media, internet platforms, etc. So in the past, people used to buy their like specialized bodybuilder magazines. Now they don't have to buy that. Arnold Schwarzenegger on the cover, probably, back in the day.
0: Muscle fitness. No, I can't remember. I'm seeing some. My husband collects them, loves them. He's like, they don't make them like
1: stuff.
0: This anymore. He does. He's got a massive collection. I think it's Muscle Fitness and a whole bunch of their 70s.
1: Geez.
0: Yeah.
1: I love it. So it's gone from like a bit more niche, to quite mainstream.
0: Yeah.
1: Whereas for women, it was pretty much always mainstream. Beauty being valued, that's never not being mainstream for women. But for boys and men, this kind of look is now becoming more mainstream and very accessible to them.
0: Yeah. So do eating disorders present differently in men and women?

0: Gosh, $1 million question. And we do think biologically there may be some differences, but in terms of behaviorally, they do look quite similar. So usually very secretive, very shameful, particularly in men. They're thinking, I shouldn't have this disorder because I'm a man. So they're less likely to come forward for treatment. And in that way, we do have less data about how they go in treatment, but okay. Something we're working on really hard to discover more about.
1: Yeah. Professor Gemma Sharp from the School of Psychology at Adelaide University is here on ABC Weekend Evenings. We're talking about how online fitness culture can drive disordered eating. Is this something you've come across? Maybe you operate in the fitness world. Maybe you're the parent of a young adult whose life seems to revolve around the gym at the moment. Give me a call, 1300 800 222. Would love, always love to hear from you. Or you can send me a text on 0467 922 702. We'll talk a little bit about this era of looks maxing in just a tick.
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1: So, Gemma, we are apparently in a new era of this looks maxing. So an online term referring to the practice of maximizing physical attraction by whatever extreme means necessary, that seems to be predominantly targeting young men. Are we seeing an uptake in eating disorder presentations tied to this?
0: I think we are, and also body dysmorphia presentations as well, particularly. I think the looks maxing movement really is based in a lot of pseudoscience, and they'll talk about sort of jaw sizes and cheekbone sizes and all these things that have no basis in science.
1: Okay.
0: And then how they should be modified through, for example, bashing your face with a hammer. And so we are pretty concerned about this from a cosmetic medicine as well as an eating disorder perspective.
1: Bashing your face with a hammer?
0: Yeah, to enhance your cheekbones, supposedly. It is not a real thing to all of your listeners. Please don't try this at home, obviously.
1: Gosh, I just remember.
0: Your face is awesome without a hammer.
1: Yes, that's right. I'm like, we're at that. I just remember, you know, tree trunks and other men admiring another man's calves because he was just naturally born that way.
0: Exactly.
1: Okay. So is this a new phenomenon exclusive to the internet, or does this type of thing or type of thinking go back further? I'm almost afraid to ask this question.
0: Yeah, I mean, I think we could say that girls and women have been looks maxing forever.
1: Yeah,
0: it just
1: okay.
0: We haven't called it that.
1: Yeah.
0: I think this particular phenomenon is tied with incel culture, so involuntary celibate people, and sort of saying if you look, if you have these ratios in your face, if you're totally ripped, you'll get a great looking girlfriend. And I think that is more, I suppose, more of a unique perspective, this incel movement, people coming together because they can't get a girlfriend, it would seem. That seems to be what's new, and looks maxing is sold as the answer to that problem and thus very profitable for certain influencers.
1: Right. Okay. Tony in Penshurst on the line, who has a friend's son who is going through this phase. Go ahead, Tony.
4: Hi, Corinne. Yes, my friend, his 17-year-old son's literally going through this phase at the moment. He's a bit of a gym junkie. He has a high-protein, low-carb diet. He's doing the mixed martial arts. He's kind of just bulk up, taking the protein shakes. Obviously, I think the looks maxing's probably influencing him. He's got the peer group pressure of trying to look good as well, going through his teens, and probably also looking good for the for girls and things like that too. He's impressionable age.
1: That's a good point Tony ends on there in terms of it being an impressionable age, and this is something that's a huge target, particularly online, is it not? Thanks a lot, Tony. Gemma.
0: Yes, thank you, Tony, for

0: sharing that, and I do worry about that young man's nutrition, just having protein shakes and peptides. I mean, these influencers know what they're doing, right? They're targeting people who are still working out their self-identity and how they relate to others. And that's why it is such a, I suppose, vulnerable age to be pitching these unhelpful messages to.
1: Yeah. On the text line, and kind of a bit on the other side of question, what about us that just can't put on weight despite eating and drinking anything that they can? I am one of those. And I mean, this kind of goes into the nutrition side of thing, which isn't quite what we're getting into here, but I mean, even just as a broad thought from you, Gemma.
0: Mm-hmm. Yeah, and I think our bodies know what they naturally need. Not that we obviously should seek health professional advice on this, but not everyone's meant to be six-packed, totally shredded, massive. So I think our bodies let us know how they're meant to settle without external intervention. I think as long as people are healthy, having their blood tests results, going to their GPs regularly, that's the most important thing.
1: Yeah. If you notice behaviour in your children or even a friend that may indicate disordered eating, how can you approach it with them?
0: Yeah, it's a very sensitive issue. Yeah. And sometimes
1: you just imagine
0: people
1: get defensive
0: will go in
1: straight away.
0: Oh, exactly. They go in very directly. They say, I'm worried that you're not eating anything besides sweet potato and protein shakes. That's probably not going to get anywhere. So we always talk about being very much a listening ear, ask what's going on for them at the moment, because usually these disorders do not pop out of nowhere. Mm. There's usually quite a few things going on in the person's life. And you can just say, hey, I'm a little bit concerned about your well-being. You don't seem like yourself recently. You don't seem as happy. You're not engaging in all of the things you used to love doing. Mm. You seem to just be going to the gym. So it's more kind of a curious conversation, I recommend, and just really listening rather than trying to get them to change behaviours immediately.
1: Yeah. If you are someone who is passionate about fitness, how can you keep your relationship with food healthy?
0: It is really tricky, and we certainly see a lot of eating disorders in athletes, not just professional athletes at all levels. And we certainly have been working more with coaches and people who work with athletes to make sure that they are aware of the risks and are not pushing eating disorder behaviours. But I think also having a psychologist and a dietitian as part of your team, if possible, particularly those pro athletes, really helps make sure people are fueling their bodies and their minds properly.
1: Yeah. I suppose then, Gemma, if anyone listening thinks that they might be struggling with disordered eating or an eating disorder, how can they get support?
0: Yeah, and I think in Australia we actually do quite well with providing eating disorder support. Obviously, there's room for improvement though. And first port of call is often the Butterfly Foundation, our national helpline, and of course your GP, your local doctor, who hopefully you've got a relationship with, or if not, seeing them for the first time, and they can help you get on that way of seeking treatment.
1: Great. And it's been excellent to have this conversation with you, Gemma. Really, of course, no doubt insightful. And thought-provoking as well, because like you said, it can be a tricky one to navigate, especially in the online world as well, where you're just in echo chambers left, right and centre. So thanks for joining us.
0: Thank you so much for having me.
1: Professor Gemma Sharp, School of Psychology from Adelaide University. And just to repeat, that support you can get if you need it. If you're needing to chat with someone about this, the Butterfly Foundation is there for anyone worried about eating disorders or body image issues. You can call them on 1300-ED-HOPE. That's 1300-334673, and Lifeline is available as well on 13 11 14. And on that note, tonight for our mixtape, I want to hear your suggestions for songs about helping people, lending a hand, even receiving help. 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
1: All right, and we're kicking off mixtape songs about helping people, lending a hand, and even receiving help. We are starting off tonight with Joe Cocker with A Little Help From My Friends. That's on the text line. Good evening. 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That's George in South Australia. 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

All right, Joe Cocker, with a little help from my friends, kicking off our mixtape tonight. Songs about helping people, lending a hand and receiving help. Keep your suggestions coming, 0467 922 702. Sue on the text line says, Sue in Darwin, I think, on the text line says, bridge over troubled water, Simon and Garfunkel.

Our mixtape tonight, songs about helping people, lending a hand and receiving help. Keep your song suggestions coming. 0467922702. Melissa in Batlow says, hey, Serene, thought it may be about talking to a young girl. I think the ABBA song Chiquita fits the bill for tonight's Helping Others theme, as all such help starts with listening.

0: Chiquitita there by ABBA for our... Oh, Chiquitita. It is Chiquitita. What did I say? Chiquita?
1: Yeah, thanks, Joe.
0: Chiquitita, which is even more fun. Great word. For our mixtape, songs about helping people. 0467 922 702 is the number to text in your song suggestion. On the text line, Tim says, how about Glen Campbell's Try a Little Kindness?

0: There's Glen Campbell with Try a Little Kindness. 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
0: And Mark on the text line brings us, hey, about the Beatles, help.

Carole King there. You've got a friend for our mixtape tonight. Songs about helping people. Another texter says, I'll stand by you, The Pretenders.

from the Pretenders there with "I'll Stand By You." Another one and oldie from "Sue in Darwin," "Stand By Me" by Ben E. King.

Oh, it is a beautiful track by Ben E. King, Stand By Me. And to wrap up our mixtape tonight, songs about helping people. Emma on the text line. Hi, I'd like to suggest the song I'll Be There by the Jackson 5. Thanks, Emma.

0: just had to get that quick bit in by Michael Jackson to wrap up our mixtape tonight. Great tracks. I'll Be There by Jackson 5 wrapping us up. The news is next. Then it's Anna, the Urban Nana.
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5: ABC News, I'm Eliza Getzy. Senior Liberal Party figure Damien Tudorhope has stood down from the New South Wales Shadow Cabinet after he was called as a witness to the state's corruption watchdog. Sean Tarrick-Goodwin has more.
6: Shadow Attorney General and leader of the opposition in the Legislative Council, Damien Tudorhope, will sit on the backbench while the Independent Commission Against Corruption investigates political donations to the Liberal Party. Mr. Tudorhope says the investigation involved several people with whom he's had close relationships. He says there's no suggestion of any wrongdoing by himself and he's not under investigation. Opposition leader Kelly Sloan says the move will ensure Mr. Tudorhope can focus on the proceedings.
5: The West Australian government has announced the statue outside Perth Stadium of former WA footballer Nicky Winmar will be removed after he was found guilty of assaulting a woman in Victoria last year. Winmar, who is Indigenous, spent more than a decade playing for St Kilda in the VFL and AFL. A photo of Winmar raising his guernsey and pointing to his skin in response to racial abuse from fans in 1993 was immortalised by the statue, which was unveiled in 2019. WA Premier Roger Cook says violence against women is never acceptable and he believes it's no longer acceptable for the statue to stand. There are fears several iconic Australian animal species could be affected by a deadly bird flu strain that's been detected in a number of migratory seabirds on local beaches. Five cases of the H5 strain have been confirmed across WA and South Australia, with preliminary testing also pointing towards a case in New South Wales and another in WA. While it hasn't yet been detected in native wildlife, CEO of the Invasive Species Council, Jack Goff, says species around Australia are under threat if the flu spreads.
7: Tasmanian devil populations in Tasmania, Australian sea lion populations on Kangaroo Island off South Australia, but even established widespread species like black swans and pelicans could be deeply impacted.
5: A man's been granted bail 3 days after he allegedly helped smuggle foreign nationals into far north Queensland on a boat. Christopher Tester has more.
8: Chen Wenpeng faced the Cairns Magistrates Court today alongside 30-year-old Hao Wang. Both men are charged with an aggravated people smuggling offence involving more than five people. It's alleged a group of people without visas came ashore at Western Cape York Peninsula on Tuesday morning. Mr. Peng's lawyer, Rowan King, told the court his client was in Weipa to go fishing. Commonwealth prosecutor Christopher Moore unsuccessfully opposed Mr. Peng's release, arguing the 34-year-old could flee the country or interfere with witnesses. Co-accused Mr. Wang did not apply for bail. Both men are due to return to court in October.
5: The United Nations Human Rights Council will hold an emergency session on Sudan as fears grow of an imminent attack on the city of El Obeid by the paramilitary Rapid Support Forces. More from the BBC's Imogen Folks.
9: What's happening in El Obeid bears chilling similarities to what happened in El Fasher. The city is surrounded. Civilians are attacked if they try to leave, but the means to survive in El Obeid are being destroyed. Water and power supplies, hospitals, even UN food convoys. When El Fasher fell to the Rapid Support Forces last October, thousands of civilians were slaughtered in what both the UN and Amnesty International say were crimes against humanity. The UN human rights chief warned 3 weeks ago El Obeid's 500,000 civilians were at risk of the same atrocities.
5: Pakistan is investigating a syndicate suspected of smuggling alleged human placenta from hospitals to make anti-aging injections. The Federal Investigation Agency has accused the ring of buying 200 kilos of the organ from various hospitals each month before drying and processing them before shipping them abroad. During a raid in Islamabad last week, officials uncovered 500 kilos of what is believed to be human placenta at an illegal processing facility, leading to the arrest of five people. And venues across Australia are preparing to host Socceroos fans tomorrow morning as Australia faces Egypt in the World Cup's round of 32. The match will kick off at 4 a.m. Eastern Standard Time. Maeve, the venue manager at One Melbourne Pub, says they'll be serving breakfast and beers.
3: We're doing bacon and egg rolls, BLTs. Unfortunately, our coffee machine died, so we can't be offering coffee, but fresh beer as usual.

0: good to bring people in the door, get, you know, sales up, and it's nice being able to provide, you know, the community vibe.
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0: Hello. Hope you're enjoying your Friday night, wherever we may find you across this great country of ours. For our last hour tonight, we're hanging out with a few of our remarkable resident experts. First up, we're managing waste and stuff with our Master of Traditional Methods Made Modern, Anna the Urban Nenna. Then we're checking out what's new to watch at home this weekend with Ehab Rashid, including a comedy starring Ian McKellen. And we'll wrap up tonight looking up to the stars with our spaceman Dan Lambeth. Apparently getting humans to Mars is so 2025. Now some astronomers want us to land on Saturn's moon, Titan. Why not? Evenings. Waste. We all generate it and it needs to be dealt with somehow. Even if you're a whiz at knowing what goes on in or what goes in your regular bin, there's a lot of stuff that ends up in landfill that doesn't have to. But with so many types of waste to manage, it can feel overwhelming and sometimes impossible to get right. And this is why it's very important when I go back to this. I remember someone telling me, I don't know if this is a joke, I'm not too sure, but it's that whole, if bankers went on strike for 6 months, no one would really think twice, or, you know, things would kind of be as they are. But if our garbage people went on strike for 6 months, now that's a different story. We've got our Master of Traditional Methods, Anna the Urban Nenna, back to help us demystify waste and get us on the path to cleaning up the planet. Would love to hear from you too. Any tips for managing, I don't know, maybe some tricky waste that you might have, or any questions you have for Anna? Give us a call, 1-300-800-222, or text in to 0467-922-702. It is always exciting when it's the first Friday of the month. Anna, hi.
1: Hello. How are you going?
0: Very well, thank you. So what's brought on the topic for this month? Why do you want to talk to us about waste?
1: It was actually a chat I was having with some support workers recently, and they were saying that they're having to go through helping their folks move, or help, I think it was cleaning up their parents' house after one of them had moved into aged care. And they were saying, look, there's just so much stuff, but almost none of it has gone to the tip. We've, you know, sent these things here and those things there and done this, and this has been recycled and this has been sent into this other place. And I was just like, this is so refreshing to hear someone who's going into a really stressful situation and moving stuff and just not going for that whole, I'll dump it at the op shop or I'll take it to the tip. And I just thought, yeah, let's share some of that stuff, because that's really inspiring when you hear someone else talk about it. So I thought I'll share some things that I've collected.
0: Yes, let's do it, and let's start with the sin bin. I love that. I love that it's called the sin bin.
1: Well, yeah. So I think in Australia we've got a fairly standardised-ish kind of approach to waste when it comes to average suburban households. Well, we've got, you know, roadside collection of council-operated bins, and then they usually will use a waste management company like Visy, or, you know, one of those big giants who do that kind of stuff. And we tend to have these three bins as a standard. And the first one is the sin bin, which is, well, it's what I call it anyway. Just, you know, it helps me remind myself not to put stuff in it if I can avoid it. Because that bin, everything in it goes straight to landfill.
0: Yeah.
1: And we, as a country, we're running out of space. And there's a lot of stuff going into landfill that's leaching into, you know, groundwater and stuff that we want to avoid. So then we've got these other two main bins, one being the recycling bin, which, depending on where you live, might be collected fortnightly. It relies on sorting at the various tip locations. So, you know, whichever shire or council you're in, you'll get your bins collected by this waste management company. They'll take it to the tip. And they call it a commingled recycling bin, because it has, you know, plastic, it's got cardboard, it's got paper, it's got, you know, metal, it's got tin cans and all that sort of stuff as well. But it does need to be sorted once it's there. And some of that happens with machines, but there's also a bit of human interaction. So, you know, contamination is an issue there as well.
0: Yeah.
1: And then the third major bin that we tend to use is what used to be called the green bin.
0: Yeah, you know, that's what I still call it.
1: Yeah. But a lot of councils in Australia are now transitioning to this new language of the FOGO bin,
0: Okay.
1: FOGO, which is food organics and garden organics. So it's most councils now in Victoria have adopted this, or if they haven't, they're about to roll it out in the next year or two, where your green waste bin can now take all food scraps, so cooked, raw, leftovers or stuff that you didn't get to cooking in the first place, that can actually go into that green waste bin as well. And that then goes through a hot composting process and gets turned into compost that then can be used around that council area, which is pretty cool, but yeah, that is a tricky one to get
0: Yeah,
1: people
0: it's. I've
1: across
0: already
1: the
0: got like
1: line
0: some
1: with.
0: questions that are already going up. One is, oh my goodness, really, can I do that with my green bin? But then I'm like, it's fortnightly.
1: Well, see, it's undergoing a lot of change because
0: And I'm like, ew.
1: and that it is challenging because it is the bin that it will generate the most smell if it's not managed. And as soon as we have to actually really engage with our waste, it becomes pretty off-putting. And a lot of people, I've spoken to them when they were first rolling out the FOGO system, and people were saying, oh, it's just, oh, yeah, it got really smelly. It was every fortnight. And so I just stopped using it for that. I just went back to putting that stuff in the landfill bin. And that's the opposite of what we want, obviously. So
0: Okay, so what
1: it's
0: do I do?
1: now,
0: What do we do?
1: well, get onto your council. A lot of councils in Victoria now are going, yep, we're getting major loss of people participating in this. So they've then switched to, instead of having their landfill, their sin bin every week, they have their FOGO bin every week. And then the recycling and the sin bin or the landfill bin, they alternate every fortnight. So,
0: So is that customized? So do you have to call and ask for that for your property?
1: No, so it tends to be particular councils. And so you'll
0: Okay.
1: get areas which are sort of, perhaps a little bit more rural adjacent, and you have people who are interested in composting. They want that kind of stuff happening and they don't generate as much landfill. So for those councils, they get lots of people calling in or writing in saying, hey, can we, step up the green bin collection? And then those councils have had votes to decide that that's what they're going to do. So we have a bit of say when it comes to being residents of different shires and councils. So it's
0: Okay, say Anna, you can't, right? Say you're living in an area where not nah, it's got to be fortnightly. That's not going to change right now. Is there can you put them in a particular type of biodegradable bag?
1: You can look, and it will always it does vary between councils because obviously they have different companies managing the waste
0: Okay.
1: in each location. But council websites have all the information you could ever possibly want to know about ways that you can manage your FOGO bin in a, so it doesn't turn out being smelly and whatnot. Some councils will allow you to use bin liners for your kitchen caddy
0: Yep.
1: where you collect your bits. Some of them only allow the bin liners that you can get from the council. Other ones you can buy them at the supermarket.
0: Okay, you got
1: Other
0: to
1: ones say
0: check.
1: no bags. Yeah, so just check it out. But I think the general rule for me is just keep your bin out of the sunshine and like the external bin out of the sunshine and just take out the kitchen scraps daily, or do it at least every 2 days. Don't wait until the kitchen caddy fills up completely because then it's going to get a bit slushy and, then it becomes less appealing to manage. So,
0: Yeah,
1: yeah.
0: that's right. Because we're kind of in winter-ish, and that's all right. But man, yeah, because I was thinking about this in summer, like that's a big fat no. I got like I'll have maggots galore.
1: Yeah, for sure. And look, if you've got garden waste as well, so leaves, even crumpled up, straw or branches or whatever, layering your green bin rather than putting all of the food scraps on the top. And, if you layer it up with some garden waste, it will reduce that kind of anaerobic composting. So that really sludgy, smelly kind of action happening. But yeah, I think head to your council's website, see what they've got happening with the FOGO system.

0: And councils and libraries put on so much free education all around Australia. So if you're interested in this, definitely go and check out the events at your local council. I'm sure there'll be something there that can help you out.
1: All right, cool. So we've done sin bins, recycling bins, FOGO bins, glass bins.
0: Yes, yeah, so this was rolled out in Yarra Council a couple of years ago. It's a purple lid bin. And the idea was that a lot of glass gets broken when it gets chucked into the roadside bin. And once glass is broken, it cannot be recycled with
1: Yeah.
0: the depots that we've currently got. So
1: It's dangerous.
0: it is. So instead of putting glass into the commingled bin, they trialled doing it into a separate bin and it worked okay. And now there's a couple of new glass recycling plants in Victoria and around Australia that has made councils go, right, well, we're going to have a top-down approach. All councils need to have a fourth bin, the glass bin, by, I think it's September 2027. But there's actually been huge community pushback because everyone's like, we haven't got room for another bin.
1: Yeah. Yep. And especially when I think about glass, I'm like, oh, how much do I need a glass bin?
0: Yeah, and it is such a variable thing as well. So there's been some pushback. A lot of councils have actually gotten together and said, we've got a lot of resident, response saying we're not keen on this. What we would rather is that the container deposit scheme, the cash for can
1: Yes.
0: CDS scheme, that was expanded to include things like wine bottles and Tetra Paks
1: Yeah,
0: and,
1: right. Yep.
0: other things like that.
1: Yep.
0: So it's in flux at the moment. But yeah, there's, the whole, even that's just the four bins or the three bins that we have in the roadside. That's not even the tricky stuff. And you can see how complex waste is as a topic to manage. So no hard and
1: Is.
0: fast, but there's lots of cool things that you can try.
1: This is true. And one from Kay on the text line saying, I freeze food scraps until I put it in the green bin. No smell.
0: Yep, fantastic. I was going to mention it before, but I'm like, oh, it depends on how often you get collected. But a lot of places in Europe do that. They will actually just freeze their food scraps until they can get to the composting location and pop it in there.
1: Yeah. Text also says, we don't have a green bin in Mackay. Ratepayers have three tip vouchers a year. Hi, Serena and Anna. I've recently moved to Tasmania. There's only sin bins and recycling in my area. No green waste bin. Very disappointing. And another, this is Steph from Nowra in New South Wales. We only have the rubbish or recycling. No other choice. If you have just joined us, we are with our Master of Traditional Methods Made Modern, Anna the Urban Nana. It is the first Friday of the month. So we're always chatting with Anna on the first Friday of the month. What about you? Any tips for managing waste that you might have, or any questions for Anna, or just share your experiences in terms of your neck of the woods? 1300 800 222, or you can text 0467 922 702.
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1: All right, so tell us about some definite no-nos when it comes to filling recycling bins, Anna.
0: First and foremost, no scrunchy plastics. No soft plastics can go in your curbside recycling. It just can't be done. It mucks up all the sorting machines and they have to stop and get people in them and detangle all the plastic. So, yeah, some places have got, they're rolling out a new trial soft plastic collection at some supermarkets.
1: Can you give
0: Not
1: us a
0: everywhere
1: couple?
0: yet.
1: Can you give us a few examples of soft plastics, please?
0: Chip, yeah, absolutely. Anything that you can sprinkle crunchle in your hand.
1: Okay.
0: So
1: So
0: bread
1: not like a
0: packet,
1: punnet of
0: chip
1: cukes or
0: packet.
1: carrots.
0: No, so that's
1: Okay.
0: more of a firm plastic, but anything that's soft enough that kind of acts like a fabric really.
1: Yep.
0: Bread bags, chip packets, biscuit, the sleeve that goes around a biscuit if you buy salad, those sorts of bags. There are some collection points around the place that people are trialing now, but just don't pop it in your recycling bin. Same thing with clothing. So anything that's textile, whether it's fabrics or, soft furnishings, bed linen and that kind of stuff, clothing
1: Yep.
0: cannot go into recycling. And this is one that always mucks people up. No ceramics. So you can't put, like if you break a plate, you might
1: Yeah.
0: think, oh, it's kind of like a glass or whatever. That goes in recycling, doesn't it? Sure. But no, so anything from the kitchen that breaks, like a glass or a cup or a mug, cannot go into
1: Is
0: the
1: also a
0: recycling.
1: no-no.
0: Yeah, and definitely no polystyrene. That has to go to your
1: Yep.
0: tip, but it
1: That's
0: can be recycled at the tip.
1: Oh, at the oh.
0: Yeah.
1: Okay. Is that because it just can't be sorted?
0: Correct. And okay. But the locations don't have the machines to actually recycle it, so it has to get sent away somewhere that just manages polystyrene. I think it's up towards Shepparton that does it.
1: All right, cool. Okay, so those are our bins when we are putting stuff in them. Now, let's take a step back.
0: No, I love to do that. I love to do the big picture thing.
1: Let's take a step back, look back, stop for a sec. Just before we're trying to work out where do I throw this thing that I am intending to throw, how about you don't for a moment?
0: Yep.
1: And do Anna's favourite thing. Try and find ways to rehome things that are too good for waste, yeah?
0: Absolutely. And I think one of the mindsets that I always get into when I start thinking about stuff and the concept of throwing something away, you know, we know that there is no magical land of away. It's just someone else's problem.
1: Somewhere else, yeah.
0: I like to think that I'm in a young adult, like a teen fiction, post-apocalyptic drama. I'm like, all resources are precious. Must find a way to reuse these things that I've found. So whenever you've got something that you no longer need, it doesn't necessarily mean that it is waste. It's just a resource that's in the wrong place. So finding a place that you can rehome it is definitely the first step for anything. And before you can do that, you kind of need to know what's available. So I've collected quite a few different things, but if you want to have a look at that list of things, and which do you reckon would be the most interesting to talk about?
1: Oh, man. There are lots. Look, clothing's a big one because we think, well, we don't actually. I think we're doing a lot better because, you know, I'm thinking back. The mind just goes to op shop because maybe in my ignorance at some stage in my life I thought, but that's what you're supposed to do. That's what they're there for. But that's not the case, especially today, especially with fast fashion.
0: 100%. And growing up, you know, we're of a similar sort of era. Yeah. That was the better option rather than putting things in landfill, was to take it to the op shop. Yeah. But op shops are now drowning in stuff to the point where they have to spend thousands of dollars a year disposing of stuff that they can't sell.
1: Okay.
0: You know, they're not going to sell the cheap stuff. So rather than just seeing that as the solution, there are so many other things. One of the things that actually spurred on this conversation was someone suggested contacting your local nursing homes or retirement villages.
1: Okay.
0: Because there are a lot of people, particularly if they've not got any family alive around them, you know, no descendants or anything like that, that will look after them once they're in the home. Sure, they've got their basic needs met, but they don't get new jumpers and new pants and nice cozy clothes and stuff like that. So apparently there is quite a need for good quality, sensible clothing, you know, that is comfy to wear and looks a bit nice. So contacting retirement homes, things like that. Also chatting to refuge shelters, you know, looking at homeless shelters, looking at places that are, say, Dress for Success, which helps people, you know, here's a suit, go for a job interview, get a job and, you know, move yourself to where you want to be kind of thing. We've got formal wear for mob, so Indigenous folk, particularly in the centre of Australia, really limited access to formal gear. And you think about it, how often will you wear a formal dress? Like if you go to a year 12 dance or something like that, you're probably only going to wear it that time. Send it to a place like the Deadly Western Connection or the Formal Project, and they can then be sent to Alice Springs and shared amongst mob there, so that the kids there can have a really special night with access to clothing that they otherwise wouldn't have had. We've got things like swap parties. The great one that I love is the Clothing Exchange, which was started by someone down here in Bayside, Dr. Kate Luckins, which has got a button system. You take all your clothes that you know, want to, that are good and usable by someone else, and you take them to the location where they're going to have a clothes swap. You drop them off, you give them an hour to sort everything out, and then you come back and you get to shop from what other people have left behind. And for as many pieces of clothing that you donate, you get given a button for each one, and then you can go and spend your buttons on other pieces of clothing. Op shops are an option, but I think that they should be the last resort because there's so many other cool things that you can do.
1: Yeah. And look, that's kind of the same for bedding and towels as well. Add animal

0: shelters to that for that. I think we can probably quickly touch on – oh, hang on. Where are we? Yeah, we can maybe touch on one more before we move on to just a couple of places that we can recycle stuff. And then, of course, our last leaving us with your final thoughts.
1: Good key
0: Anna.
1: Takeaway.
0: Yeah.
1: I reckon makeup packaging is a huge one, given how much makeup, you know, a lot of young people use. Most of it's not recyclable through your roadside bin or your curbside collection. Some Mecca stores have a recycling drop-off option, and I don't even think the bottles have to be Mecca brand. I think they can be from other places. Okay. There is another company called Close the Loop who has collection points at multiple, you know, Estee Lauder or, you know, some chemists that sell a lot of different makeups. They'll have collection points there. There's a great company called Banish, and they've got so much information on their website. They have something called a Brad Box where you order the Brad Box, it turns up to your house, you fill it with any of the things on their list of hard to recycle things.
0: Right.
1: And then you send it back to them and they will sort it and compile it until they have enough to send it off to the locations where those things will be adequately or properly recycled. So okay. That's a really cool one there. Planet Ark and TerraCycle, also two great websites that you can have a look at for info on makeup packaging.
0: Fantastic. And then places that you can recycle stuff. This stuff's on your socials and your website, yeah?
1: I've got a fair bit of stuff. I'm actually putting together an article because I just want to get all of the links, but obviously there's heaps. So good. I'm working on an article, should be out by the end of the month.
0: Okay, fantastic. Because obviously you call out tips. You call out, of course, Bunnings when it comes to batteries, plastic plant pots. There's, of course, Officeworks, libraries and councils, chemists. So I think things that we might not think that are front of mind actually are. So it's good to have a bit of a direct, like, you know, a bit of a list of things to keep front and of mind that you can keep close by when you're kind of like, oh, where do I go for this particular thing if I want to, you know, recycle
1: not have to deal with myself.
0: Yeah. That's right. Not have to deal with it myself. Exactly. And look, finally, what's a key takeaway for us, Anna?
1: Key takeaway, when you're looking for places to recycle stuff, go to the places you got it from in the first place, because they will often be the places that you can recycle it, i.e. sneakers from a sports shop, bed linen from Sheridan, that kind of thing. But I think the main thing is there is usually at least one way to recycle almost everything out there. It's just not in your regular landfill or recycle bin. So check your council website. Almost every council in Australia has an A to Z guide on their waste part of the council page, which tells you where you can recycle
0: Fantastic.
1: Lots of stuff.
0: Fantastic. Anna, as always, time flies and we've got to leave it there, but I can't wait till the next first Friday of the month comes around to chat with you again with all of your wonderful wisdom and tips and all that you curate for us. Really appreciate it. Thanks, Anna.
1: Thanks, Serene.
0: Our Master of Traditional Methods, Anna the Urban Nana, with us on the first Friday of every month. And for more about what we talked about tonight, she said she's got an article coming out quite soon, so keep checking out her socials, The Urban Nana. Up next, we're checking out what's new and out to watch this weekend with our movie and TV show enthusiast, Ehab Rashid.
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0: Time now to chat with our movies and TV enthusiast, Ehab Rashid, for a look at what's new and out to watch at home this weekend. We're going to kick off with a dark comedy starring Ian McKellen, right? Hello, Ehab.
5: Yes.
0: Why don't I just leave it to E? Why do I bother? How are you?
5: I love it when you give it an effort like that. Hi, Serene. How are you?
0: Happy Friday. Happy Friday to you too. So tell us about The Christophers.
5: So this is a comedy drama, not really a dark comedy.
0: Okay.
5: It's more of a dramatic tone. And it stars, as you said, Ian McKellen, and he's the central character, plays Julian Sklar, who is one of Britain's greatest living painters, basically. That's his character in the story. 30 years earlier, he created like an iconic set of portraits called The Christophers, and that's what he's known for in the movie. But over the past few years since then, his work hasn't got as much attention, and he's basically turned into a recluse in his older, when we see him and when we visit him in the story, he's elderly, he's living alone, he's making money on cameo appearances because he's still kind of a celebrity because of the stature of the work that he did. But this is kind of like a caper story. So this is from Steven Soderbergh,

0: who I adore. He's one of my favorite filmmakers and Oscar winner for Traffic. You know, he's just done a whole heap of stuff, Aaron Brockovich. And he's known for the amount of movies that he does. If you look at his IMDb, he's always doing. And for film fans, if you ever want, you know, some fun, he documents everything he watches online. So if you ever wondered what Steven Soderbergh watches, he documents the whole thing on a website and he talks about what he likes, what he doesn't like. And there's a whole bunch of stuff. It's very interesting if you're like a film fan. But this story, it's a kind of a very intimate one. It's all set kind of in one location. And it basically has the children of the character of Ian McKellen. They're estranged, but they know he's got some unfinished work up in his attic, and they hire a kind of like a art student, and they want to hire as a forger to kind of infiltrate his life as a carer, but then finish the portrait so they can sell it, because she's a forger basically. And you might think that this sounds like a full-on caper, but it turns into like a drama study of the people and what it means, what does art mean, and where does it get its value from, and all that kind of stuff. And it's absolutely captivating, and it's all coming from Ian McKellen, because he is
1: Oh, yeah. He's got a
0: just an
1: presence.
0: amazing, he's just such an amazing actor, and you're watching him go through the motions as an artist and as a painter. So this kind of skews kind of like to an older demographic. So it's, like I said, it's a mature drama, but I watched it with a few younger people, and when I was wearing the cinema, I was watched it when I was working with them, and they kind of told me that's just so captivating because of the fact that it's set during modern times, but it goes back to kind of tell you his history. And that's what's so interesting about the story, because it doesn't give you all the information up front. Like I said, Soderbergh is just great at storytelling, and the way the morsels of the story come out throughout. You're just captivated while you're watching it, and you have no idea how it's going to end, which is always great in this kind of film. But it is low key. His last film, Black Bag, I don't know if you saw that, Serene, with Michael Fassbender and Cate Blanchett, kind of like a spy thriller.
1: I only got so far and I abandoned ship.
0: Oh, okay. That's well, I really love that kind of film. I love, like I said, he's just great at storytelling. But this is very different from some of the work that he did the Ocean's trilogy and very upbeat stuff. But this is a very, very solemn kind of drama. That yeah, if you like the world of art, if you want to talk about, what it's like to get older and, dealing with your past and your family, and with a nice little caper going on in the background as well, the Christophers is excellent to watch. It's available to rent right now, I believe, on several streamers. And yeah, it did get a theatrical release, but kind of a small one. So I was waiting for it to come to broader so I can bring it. But I saw it a few months ago and just loved the whole thing. It's just a very satisfying story. And the performances, they own it. It's one of these movies where the performances are the ones that sell the story.
1: Yeah.
0: And it's basically set in one location, but you never feel that at all because you're captivated in the story.
1: Yeah.
0: So yeah, The Christophers is very, very good drama.
1: And is it how long?
0: I believe it's just under 2 hours,
1: Yeah.
0: just under.
1: Yeah, and you don't really feel it.
0: No, not at all. But if you look, if you don't like long form storytelling, you might find it
1: Yeah, a bit of a
0: a tad
1: drag.
0: tedious. But if you want to see just a good, well-made drama with some fun going on in the background, this is definitely up there
1: Yeah.
0: for you.
1: All right, let's hear a little of the trailer of The Christophers.
2: You said this was a restoration job. It's a forgery job.
3: We know why you hate him.
4: Think of this as a way to get revenge.
5: This isn't about the unfinished Christophers, is it? These don't even speak of.
3: Everybody knows what one original Julian Sklar from that period is worth.
5: I lied. You are to speak of them once. When you tell me they are no more, then bring me the evidence. It's not that I don't trust you, Laurie. It's just that I don't trust you. Have you ever been betrayed, Laurie?
1: The Christophers is available to rent on multiple streamers if you want to look that one up for this weekend. To SBS On Demand, this is all free to watch. Ehab's bringing us an Italian crime thriller. Tell us about Gomorrah, the origins, E.
0: Yeah, so this, as you mentioned, is on free on SBS On Demand, and I was waiting for it to be released. It was kind of been on my radar for a while. And that's only because of the Gomorrah cinematic universe. So people who aren't too familiar with it, it's basically Italy's answer to, much like The Godfather and Sopranos is an American, story, basically set in America. Gomorrah is inspired by journalist Roberto Saviano's expose of the real Camorra. And it started with a best-selling

0: more is, while the mafia is kind of like a pyramid structure where you have the head at the top and then it all kind of trickles down, Gomorrah is more of a system that's going on in this, in it's kind of like a government that's managing this area in where they operate, and it's all shot in Naples, so it's all very genuine. It's in Italian. I don't think there's an English version available. You'll have to watch with subtitles, but when the story is this engrossing, you really get into it. So like I mentioned, it started as a film and then it turned into a five season series as well, and that is a massive crime saga. If you like good drama storytelling in a crime set world, if you like Sopranos and Breaking Bad and all that kind of stuff, Gomorrah is 100% up your alley. And it is, if you look online, it's considered a masterpiece. There's like re reviews. I've only got into it recently. I saw the movie a while ago, but when I saw that the series was available, I had some time on my hands and I just got into the original right before this new series came out, which is called Gomorrah: The Origins, which tells the story of one of the main characters from the Gomorrah series, Petro Savastano is how you say his name, and it tells the story. He's one of the main characters in the TV series, the original TV series. He's not in the movie, he's in the TV series, and this one that just got released tells his origin story in the 70s, how he started as kind of like a petty thief who, you know, smuggled cigarettes, and how this organized crime syndicate brought him in. It's a coming of age story, and it's insanely well done. The production value is beautiful. It's like I said, it's all shot in Naples. It's set to look in the 70s, and the color coding, the cinematography, it's very entertaining. It doesn't glamorize. While movies like the Goodfellas and Godfather shows you a glamorous version of what it's like to live with organized crime, this strips it all away. It's gritty, it's real, it's violent, and it doesn't shy away. Like, there are no characters in here where you say this is a good person. You're basically looking at the setting and the world. Yeah, that's what the show is about. And the story of how he rises to power with the introduction of the heroin trade that came in the 70s. So he goes from petty, you know, theft of cigarettes to this. And when you learn about the kind of reach that this organization has in the world that they're operating, it's fascinating. We see it in the news all the time. We see it even in Australia. We see news of how, you know, organized crime can infiltrate certain sectors. And this is what's so fascinating about it, is because it's based on a true story. This story is fictional, but it's based on a world that actually does exist, and it's told beautifully on in that original book that I mentioned from that author who's in hiding. But the series has garnered kind of like a really huge following online. If you've never had a chance to watch Gomorrah, it's like I said, it's available on SBS On Demand, all free, and they have them all. They've got the original movie, they've got the series, the new series, all available right now, so all six episodes. Plus, there is a movie called The Immortal, which is a bridging movie between seasons 4 and 5 of the series. So if you're in the mood to
1: If you
0: start
1: get into
0: something
1: this
0: completely
1: world,
0: new,
1: yeah, start
0: it's
1: this.
0: very,
1: So
0: very satisfying and enjoyable.
1: do you recommend, I mean, so Gomorrah the Origins is the latest release. Is it
0: Yes.
1: a recommendation that you go and watch the original series before you jump onto the Origins?
0: You will 100% get more out of it if you watch the original first. Not the movie. The movie is great on its own, but if you want to watch the series, that will give you an understanding who this character is, but it does work as a standalone. You
1: Okay.
0: can still enjoy it and then go, oh, this is how he started. Let me see what happens to him in, you know, the rest of the series. So, yeah, home run of the series, and I'm just thankful it's available. So with all of it out there for us to go watch and
1: For
0: enjoy.
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0: Universe, yeah.
1: the universe, the original series, and a couple of movies available too. It's all on SBS On Demand. Now, E, for your last one tonight, it looks like this one is out of the vault, E. You're bringing us In Search of the Last Action Hero. It's a doco, 2019, this came out. What brought you to bring this to us tonight?
0: I've been feeling very nostalgic recently. I've been watching some really old action films, films like, you know, Commando and American Ninja. So some of the great, you know, Canon Globus films that came out in the 80s and early 90s, Tango and Cash. And when I was looking around, there is a great documentary out there called Electric Boogaloo, which tells you the story of Golden Globus, who are the people who made a bulk of those movies. But there is a whole range of documentaries that I just wasn't aware that existed. And they're all on Tubi. So Tubi, anyone who doesn't know, is a free movie service. It's available in Australia. Doesn't cost you anything. You can go online there, and they have a plethora of amazing documentaries.

0: Not, you know, in, they're not, in, not everything's too recent. Like they're from the, as you mentioned, 2019, early 2000s, but the amount of different subjects they have is amazing. And one of them was In Search of the Last Action Hero, which basically doesn't focus on one person. It tells you the story of how action movies became such a force that they did in the 80s. Like, because action didn't exist for the 80s. An action star would have been John Wayne. They didn't know what a, you know, Rambo was or what, you know, Commando was, nothing like that. And this documentary really gets into it. It's written and directed by a guy named Oliver Harper. He got a huge following on his YouTube channel, and he would do kind of retrospective of certain films like Predator and films from that era. Then one day a producer came up to him and goes, "Why don't you do this as a full-fledged documentary that we can put together and we can talk to a whole bunch of people?" And they go through everyone. So there's Schwarzenegger, Stallone, Chuck Norris, Van Damme, Dolph Lundgren, Steven Seagal, Bruce Willis. All of them are kind of in there. And they also talk to some of the great filmmakers that made those films. And it's all about the culture as well. What happened from when it turned from practical effects into, you know, CGI and the VHS culture of back then,
1: Oh,
0: when you
1: yeah.
0: get that movie on VHS and you share it with all your friends, they get into all that kind of stuff. And even the influence of Hong Kong filmmaking and action films, we very, very influenced by those movies that were being made there. And they get into all of that. And it's a very satisfying, nostalgic trip down memory lane, especially if you grew up watching these kinds of movies, which I did and I really loved. And what I really enjoyed about it is that it's over 2.5 hours and it's not enough. Like you could have given me more and I would have watched way more of this stuff. And what it made me do was search for all the other types of documentaries that do have that, because there's another version of this that does sci-fi movies. There's another version that does horror movies. So these are all on Tubi. And if you're in the mood to kind of, you know, watch about filmmaking and go, you know, think about all the great movies from when you're growing up, excellent documentaries to check out.
1: All right, cool. Let's get a feel of In Search of the Last Action Hero.
2: 80s action films were actually shock value. That kind of excitement had never been done before.
3: The genre of action movie was not really defined before the 80s. Everyone I knew in Hollywood was watching those movies.
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5: Your move, creep.
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7: You could always get a bit of a grin out of them. You know, they didn't take themselves quite so seriously.
3: Here's something that is just viscerally more exciting than what you're used to.
1: The music alone,
0: I
1: can
0: know,
1: just,
0: right?
1: it can just sit on its own, and you know, it just takes, it takes you
0: that
1: there.
0: Synth sound that you can just hear, and it takes you straight back to like one of the action scenes.
1: It
0: Yeah,
1: just takes you there.
0: It's awesome. Yeah, so those are great documentaries and I really enjoyed them. I'm looking forward to watching the rest of them.
1: Yeah, so that's one, In Search of the Last Action Hero. That's on Tubi and Prime if you're in the mood for that this weekend. You want something brand new to really tuck into that you're not just going to binge in one weekend but you'll sit with for a little bit of time, check out Gomorrah on SBS On Demand. And then for a fun comedies, looking at just actors doing what they do best, with Ian McKellen, The Christophers is on available to rent on multiple streamers. Ehab, thank you very, very much as always. Have a wonderful weekend and we'll see what comes next week.
0: You're welcome as always and thank you. And yeah, I'll talk to you next week. Have a great weekend. Bye.
1: Thanks, Ehab. Movies and TV enthusiast Ehab Rashid. Next, we're with our spaceman Dan Lambeth and NASA have a Hollywood-style rescue mission planned.
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1: All right, let's chat with our spaceman, Dan Lambeth, for our space update. Hey there, Dan.
12: Hey, Serene, how are you?
1: Very well, thank you. You make a note that solstice may have come and gone, but yes, the winter's only kind of just arriving and you're in
12: Melbourne. Yeah, I think we just had some snow the other day, which is about time, right, on the snowfields.
1: Yes, I think it's been the same in New South Wales. So tell us about NASA having a Hollywood-style rescue mission planned.
12: Yeah, this is about the Swift Observatory, which is also called the Neil Gerald Swift Observatory. It was actually renamed in 2018 after the primary investigator on the mission died. But Swift, anyway, it looks for gamma ray bursts. And we get about one gamma ray burst every day somewhere in the sky. And they only last, you know, a matter of seconds. And we never quite know which direction to look in advance. So, you know, you might wonder, well, how do we manage to see gamma ray bursts at all? Well, the Swift Space Telescope has a wide field detector that it can use to get a location, and then it forces the satellite itself to sort of slew around in that direction to focus on the source, and then uses a narrow field telescope. So yeah, it's pretty cool actually that we get to see these things. But anyway, look, Swift launched in 2004 for a 2-year mission, and finally, 22 years later, it needs its orbit to be boosted. Otherwise, it's going to end up entering the atmosphere and burning up. So it started out at an altitude of 585 kilometres. So that was its orbit, you know, about 585 kilometres. And it's now down to 373 kilometres, you know, 20-something years later. So all the solar activity that we've had over the last couple of years, you know, with all the aurora and all that sort of thing, has actually puffed up the Earth's atmosphere. And it's been causing drag, like on the satellites, right? So it's been dragging Swift back down towards Earth. And that's why it's down now at just 370 kilometers. So you know, here's where it gets interesting, because the mission that's going to boost the orbit of Swift has been planned in this, you know, real big hurry. And for just $30 million, it's going to be done by a satellite which is called Link. And they're going to launch Link on a Pegasus rocket, which itself gets launched from about 40,000 feet in the air from a Lockheed TriStar jet aircraft called Stargazer. So, yeah, this whole thing's pretty cool, Serene. Mm-hmm. I mean, it is, right? Like you pack this little tiny satellite into this Pegasus rocket, you put that on the wing of a Lockheed TriStar jet aircraft, you send that up to 40,000 feet, and then you fire off this rocket, which then goes, you know, into orbit and hopefully deploys its payload. Now, unfortunately, we've heard over the last couple of days that it was actually delayed twice, and the second time was due to a software glitch in the Pegasus rocket itself. So they didn't actually get to launch, but they have launched now. I've just been notified, but about 3 hours ago, they managed a successful launch of the Pegasus. So Link is now in orbit, and what it's going to be doing over the next couple of weeks is basically chasing down Swift, and then it's going to sort of monitor it for a little while just to figure out what it's going to do, because what it has to do is dock with Swift and then grapple it. So it's got to kind of grab onto it. Mm. And then it'll fire its own thrusters, and that'll take Swift back to its original orbit. So, you know, hearing all that, right, like what could possibly go wrong?
1: I was going to say, as always with space, a lot of things has to go, everything has to go right.
12: Oh, yeah, and there's a lot. You know, started with the launch, which thankfully third time lucky we got it launched and into orbit now. But, you know, the insulation blankets on Swift, for example, right, they're pretty old now. So they might be brittle and it might break when Link sort of grapples onto them. Or, you know, the solar arrays on the Link might fail, or they're could be another big solar storm before Link even attaches to Swift, and that could drag it back down to Earth for good. But if it does all work, Serene, you know, $500 million mission could be saved by a $30 million rescue. So, and I think it's a pretty cool mission. It's pretty cool if it works, at least.
1: It is pretty cool if it works. And 20-odd years, is that a good shelf life?
12: Oh, yeah. They were only planning on using this for 2 years.
1: Wow. So,
12: value for money, this one. It's still doing great science, and this is why they've decided, sort of at the last minute, really. And as I said, it's been planned in a bit of a hurry. And I've got to tell you, too, that the Pegasus rocket that's launching the Link satellite, this is the last time that we will see a Pegasus rocket launch, because the economics don't stack up anymore. They last launched, I think it was like 2021 or something, and there's been nothing since. So unless something comes up last minute again, I think they're just using spare parts essentially to get this rocket put together and get it up there. Right. But it's going to be the last one, so that'll be the end of a milestone for them as well.
1: All right, so it was delayed. When's it back on?
12: So the launch has gone ahead now. Just 3 hours ago, they managed to get it going, and it looks like it was a successful launch. So Link, as I say, Link is just now in orbit. It'll be hunting down or chasing down Swift. sort of matching the orbit so that it can actually grapple on, dock with it and grapple onto it. But that'll take a couple of weeks, and they'll assess what they can see of SWIFT while that's happening to make sure that they get it in the right spot.
1: Well, hopefully when we chat with you next, you'll have an update for us.
12: Yeah.
1: It'll be good and hopefully good news.
12: Yes.
1: Hopefully good news, just like tomorrow, Socceroos, Egypt, hopefully good news. We'll see how we go. Back to space. So why is getting humans to Mars so 2025, Dan? I love the way you're
12: Well, we haven't even got humans to Mars yet.
1: I'm like, well, aren't we supposed to do that before it becomes?
12: I know, right?
1: So just the idea itself is outdated.
12: Well, now we're talking. Suddenly, we're talking about Titan. This only just came up, but people are, just to prove they're serious about this, they held a conference a few weeks ago called Humans to Titan Summit 2026.
1: Okay.
12: And the quote that I read was, "Human exploration of Titan is not a question of physics; it's just a question of time, technology, and commitment." And yeah, sure. But on the basis of that logic, we might as well just start heading off now to Alpha Centauri, because after all, the physics checks out. There's just a few hundred engineering hurdles we need to overcome, and of course, the small issue that it would still take us thousands of years to get there. But still, it's doable. Anyway, everyone does agree that this is very much a spaceflight, stretch goal. The reality is still a long way off, and I honestly doubt we're ever going to want a human colony on Titan. I mean, if you think Mars is cold, Titan is about minus 180 degrees centigrade on average, which means that the ice there is as hard as rock. Now we have landed a probe on Titan before. That was in 2005 when the Huygens probe touched down and survived for just 90 minutes. A machine survived for just 90 minutes. And according to scientists from the European Space Agency, the surface of Titan was, and this was a quote, the surface of Titan was like a creme brulee. It was like a hard caramelly coloured surface covering a sticky subsurface. And of course, Titan, you've got this thick atmosphere of nitrogen and methane. Now, at least the thick atmosphere would protect you from radiation, unlike on Mars, which has got a very thin atmosphere. So, given that, basically what's going to happen is your lungs are going to flash freeze from the cold, you'd asphyxiate, and then you'd be pelted by a slow motion rainfall of liquid hydrocarbons before you're going to end up dying from your DNA being completely messed up. But look, anyway, as I said, just to prove they're serious, there is another Humans to Titan Summit in 2028. So mark your calendars. 2 years from now, you get over the US and get to the Humans to Titan Summit. But that summit will coincide with the launch of the Dragonfly mission, which is essentially an autonomous drone thing, like a helicopter thing, that's going to arrive at Titan in 2034. So, prior to our human arrival in Titan, we can work out more ways that being on Titan would actually kill us before we decide to get there.
1: Yeah, but sure, let's put it out there to land. So how do astronomers, people are in this world come up with this is where we're going to land from Mars to Titan? So why?
12: Yeah, well, look, first of all, we've got to get to the moon again, right? Like, it's been since 1972 that we've even been back at the moon. So Mars, Titan looks like the order of the sequence of events over the next couple of hundred years. But Titan is an interesting planet because, it's a moon, right? It's a moon of Saturn. But it is an interesting place because it does have quite a thick atmosphere like Earth, which is not common in our solar system.
1: Okay.
12: And there is the potential there that we could find some, extremely unusual, forms of life, maybe. I mean, this is a big stretch, right? But there's certain, with the hydrocarbons and the things that are going on there, there could be a very, weird life that does exist there, and that's what people are sort of interested to eventually find out. So that's part of the reason, I think. And look, let's be honest. Anytime you get anywhere past Mars in our solar system, is just going to be freezing cold, right? It doesn't matter where you're going to go, and then it's just a matter of what's the least number of things that are going to kill me, because you couldn't go to somewhere like Jupiter or Saturn. There's too much radiation, particularly Jupiter, and the moons around Jupiter. There's just too much radiation around that area. So that's probably out of the question. So the next one along is, major moon of Saturn.
1: I guess
12: that's where we're...
1: I guess we might look what they're talking about. It's 2028, huh? Well, we will mark our calendars.
12: Yeah, for the summit. Guess. That's the summit.
1: that's the summit. The next time they're going to put it out there to the world and maybe start to plant the seed, I guess, is the intention.
12: I think you're spot on, Serene. I think it's planting the seed, and then it doesn't seem like such an unusual idea when we get, right? Oh, so that's what it's all about,
1: I think. That's it. But importantly, when we check

0: with you hopefully in a couple of weeks. Yeah, it'll be really cool to find out about Swift. Yeah.
1: Absolutely.
0: And how
1: yeah.
0: that's at. Dan, yeah,
1: fingers crossed for that one.
0: For sure, for sure. Dan, it's always such a great time talking to you. Thank you for your updates and can't wait to chat with you in a couple of weeks.
1: Sure, Serena. Okay, we'll see you then.
0: Thank you. Take care, Dan Lambeth, our spaceman there. Nightlife's going to be coming up after the news. Greta Lee Jackson's going to be in the chair with you tonight. Hey there, Greta.
2: Hey, Serene. That's right. A bit of show sitting for our Suzanne tonight.
0: Indeed. Indeed.
2: Yes. We're going to be talking about the self-help industry. Now, Serene, do you swear by self-help or you're a self-help skeptic?
0: Oh, I'm not a skeptic. Do I swear by it?
2: Kind of in the middle, have you?
0: Yeah.
2: You found something that works.
0: Yeah, I'm not sure if I'm, definitely not a skeptic. Actually, I have two things that probably come to mind really quickly for me. One is, and they're really, really on opposite ends probably. One's a particular person and another is a book. The book for me would be as a Muslim, it's actually the Quran. Not just a spiritual book, it's one on finance, psychology and well-being, political science, history, science, nature. So from a self-help perspective, it is extremely enlightening and with a massive focus on balance of balancing ourselves both inwardly, outwardly, and I could go on and on and on.
2: You know what? That's one of the that's the OG, that's legit self-help, yeah. Ancient self-help, proven self-help in that sort of form. But do you think the modern self-help speakers and books and podcasts and all that stuff maybe kind of rip that off a little bit? Possibly. Can you hear the skepticism in my voice?
0: I can hear it a little bit. I can hear it a little bit. Another one I'd actually throw out is a political scientist I have come across not to, and this is a political scientist, right? It's not somebody who's, but he's a motivational speaker for me. I've relearned history from him. His name is Professor Roy Casagrande. He's from, well, everywhere and anywhere, but he was predominantly in the US. And just his insight, he's spoken on so many things from evolution, from history, on ideologies, on so many, such a vast waft of topics that allow you to really sort of sit and reflect and allowing history to paint pictures in terms of looking at humankind and us as humans in a particular way and ways that we, yeah, can sort of shape ourselves and think about ourselves back.
2: I like that. Yeah. That sounds deep. That sounds something that I could possibly give a go. But that's what we're going to be talking about a little later on in the show. Also, we're going to be talking about wellness wormholes. So alternative medicine and people that get swept up in seeking alternative treatments if they're suffering with a chronic health condition. How does that happen? Where does it lead? What to look out for? We're also going to be talking about liminal spaces, Serene. Have you heard of a liminal space?
0: I have not.
2: So the back rooms horror movie is really, really popular at the moment, and it's all about that, these in-between spaces. So you want to think hotel corridors, maybe airport lobbies, shopping malls after the shops have closed, places that you go from A to B, get from one point to another, don't spend a lot of time in, but they actually might change the way we behave and the way we think. So we're going to dive deep into that. And also a new type of history lesson for kids that shows them all the crazy things people did in the past that they would never imagine doing now. And it's called Wait, They Did What? So all of that's coming up on Nightlife. And I hope that your wonderful listeners join me.
0: Yeah, for sure. They will. And I reckon that history lesson for kids on They Did What is going to bring you all the way up to 2026, no doubt.
2: Yes, yes, absolutely. Yes, yes.
0: Thanks, Greta.
2: All right, Serene, thank you.
0: Have a great show. And thank you. I'll be back in the chair on Sunday night.
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8: ABC News, I'm Eliza Getzey. Two more suspected cases of the deadly H5 bird flu strain have been detected on Australia's east and west coast. Harry Buttonshaw has more.
9: The strain was first detected on the Australian mainland in a bird found on a beach in southern WA around 2 weeks ago. It sparked fears that disease could

0: spread and cause serious damage to the nation's poultry industry. Since the initial detection, 5 cases have been confirmed, 4 in WA and 1 in South Australia. Samples from a bird found north of Perth are also being tested. Meanwhile, it's also believed to be present in New South Wales too, with preliminary testing of a bird found on the state's mid-north coast returning positive.
1: A statue in Perth of former WA footballer Nicky Winmar will be removed after he was found guilty of assaulting a woman in Victoria last year. Callum Lidlow has the details.
2: The bronze statue outside Perth Stadium was unveiled in 2019. It immortalises a moment during an AFL match in 1993 when, after facing racial abuse from fans, the Noongar man raised his St Kilda Guernsey and pointed to his skin. The WA government has announced it's ordered for the statue to be removed, with WA Premier Roger Cook saying violence against women is never acceptable. He says the statue is no longer appropriate and its removal should send a strong message to the community. Winmar has been found guilty of 3 counts of unlawful assault and common law assault. The matter will return to court in August.
1: Federal Liberal MP Andrew Wallace says there's strong support in the party room to push the government to go further with its gambling ad reforms. Labor's bill to restrict advertising on TV, radio and online was introduced to Parliament yesterday and has been sent to an 8-week Senate inquiry. While Mr Wallace won't detail what amendments the opposition will put forward once Parliament resumes, he's backed his colleague Simon Kennedy's call for an opt-in model for gambling ads on streaming platforms instead of Labor's proposed opt-out mechanism.
3: Simon and I are working together with Sarah Henderson and a number of our other colleagues. The coalition has been very solid on gambling reform. I think that these reforms and others, we're working on them together. I think there's strong support in the party room.
1: Demand for financial support via the National Debt Helpline has hit an all-time high. More than 183,000 people reached out for support to the helpline in the last financial year, 9% more than the previous period. More people are visiting the helpline's website too to seek information about help with mortgages, paying off credit cards and personal loans. Financial Counselling Australia CEO Dr. Dominique Meyrick says the figures were expected.
4: We weren't surprised, and neither will be financial counsellors around the country, that we've seen such an increase in demand for our services in the current climate, our community under pressure from every direction.
1: Officials in Monaco say the suspect being hunted after a bomb attack this week is a Ukrainian woman who disguised herself as a man. A package left in the entrance of an apartment building exploded shortly after it was placed, seriously wounding a sanctioned Ukrainian multimillionaire and 2 others. The woman's been identified as a Ukrainian citizen living in Germany, and given the complexity of the explosive device, police are looking into identifying possible accomplices. Israeli group Parents Against Child Detention have protested outside Ofer prison in the occupied West Bank. The grassroots organisation are trying to draw attention to the incarceration of 180 Palestinian children. Since the start of the war in Gaza, more than 1,600 children from East Jerusalem and the occupied West Bank have been detained, including dual nationals like Palestinian Americans. Organisation CEO Titi Carmel says their detainment is concerning.
5: Today, in the beginning of what other children in this region are calling the big summer holiday, for these children that are being held here, detained here at Ofer Prison, there is no freedom and there is no summer vacation that is starting.
1: Socceroos legend Robbie Slater says Egypt's style of play will suit Australia's approach as both sides prepare to face off in the FIFA World Cup's round of 32 in the US. The match will kick off in Dallas at 4 a.m. Australian Eastern Standard Time tomorrow, with the winner taking on either Argentina or Cabo Verde in the round of 16. Robbie Slater says Australia's previous goals against Turkey in the group stage are evidence of Australia's tactical ability.
6: A team pushing up on us, and we saw Iran Kunda with that first goal. Connor Metcalf got the second in the second half, and it was a tremendous performance. So what we play is, put it quite simply in soccer terms, a counter-attacking style of football, and I think playing Egypt is going to suit us.
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8: Welcome to Nightlife. Come on in. Great to have you here tonight. Greta Lee Jackson with you. And if you don't know me, I'm one of the producers of Nightlife. I'm just doing a little show sitting tonight for our Suzanne, and she'll be back with you for

the rest of the weekend. And what a weekend it is going to be here on your ABC. Hopefully, this is a familiar place for you here, somewhere where you feel you belong. But tonight, we'll be exploring familiar places that we're not really supposed to hang around in. They're called liminal spaces. Think hotel corridors, airport lobbies, shopping malls. There could be something about these spaces that changes the way we behave. How exactly? Well, you're going to be finding out. And later on, do you swear by self-help or are you a self-help skeptic? After the news, I'll chat to someone who has been looking into the self-help industry over the last few years about what they've uncovered. Then prepare to be challenged with the mighty challenge, of course. Now, I confess it's usually quite challenging for me to keep it as neat and tidy as Suzanne does, but I will try my absolute best. You just do what you always do and we'll be fine. And is there something you used to do as a kid that kids today could not even imagine doing? There's a new type of history lesson for kids about the crazy things that people used to get up to in the past. And you'll hear more about that a little later on. You're listening to Nightlife. It's Friday night and I'm feeling good.

0: Inga Rose there with Feeling Good. But of course, feeling good isn't always a guarantee. How do you feel when people don't understand how you feel, or why, or how to help? Many people live with ongoing symptoms related to medical conditions that are poorly understood, hard to diagnose, or don't respond well to treatment. And these can include things like fibromyalgia, chronic fatigue syndrome, or ME, endometriosis, multiple sclerosis, digestive and fertility issues, and mental health conditions, and more. Things that are very much there for the person living with them, but often invisible to others. Have you feeling so unwell and so desperate for answers that you'd try almost anything? Now, that's what author Hannah McElhinney dissects in her book. It's called Wormhole: My Journey into the Dark Heart of Alternative Medicine. It's a story about grief, misinformation, the booming wellness industry, and why so many people end up searching for answers in places that can ultimately do more harm than good. Hannah, welcome to Nightlife.
1: Thank you for having me.
0: Now, the investigation that is the subject of Wormhole began with the loss of your cousin, Lauren. Can you take us through the moment you found out what had happened to her?
1: Yeah, it started with a call from my dad, who just kind of called me one day, really just to let me know that he and my other auntie, Lauren's mom and Lauren's sister, were going to be going to Malaysia the following morning because they just found out that Lauren had been found at a large public hospital in the Malaysian city of Johor Bahru. She was unresponsive after having an alternative medical procedure that hadn't gone well. And so they were going to travel overseas to see her, and they didn't understand or realize the magnitude of what they would discover when they are over there. But ultimately,

0: Right after they got there, they were forced to make the unbearable decision to withdraw life support from her, and she died 2 days after I first got that phone call.
1: What medical, well, what, well, I shouldn't say medical, but what treatment was she seeking? What was Lauren looking to carry out or have carried out?
0: So Lauren was seeking a treatment called hypothermia, which is a, very fringe treatment that is being used in alternative medicine circles for the treatment of chronic Lyme disease and some other conditions. And it essentially involves heating a person's body up to 42 degrees or beyond and keeping it there for, a few hours before cooling it off. And the idea is that, it makes your body temperature too hot for certain parasites to survive. And it's not evidence-backed. It's, very dangerous and can have catastrophic consequences, like it did with Lauren. But I think, it's one of those treatments where there is some evidence for using it in a certain way, at a very low temperature, much lower than what the alternative medicine practitioners are touting. And it can be used to make certain chemotherapy drugs more effective for very, very late stage cancers that aren't responding to treatment. And so, yeah, I think what happens in these communities is they might take sort of a part of some research that might look, promising, but then they extrapolate it outwards until, they sort of come up with their own versions of this treatment.
1: You mentioned communities there, so obviously Lauren is by no means alone in seeking this kind of treatment. When did you realize that her story was actually a much bigger one?
0: As soon as it happened, I had an instinct that I was seeing the tip of an iceberg in a way that, she'd been increasingly pursuing drastic treatments over the years prior to her death. And so when this happened, I sort of began to see patterns emerge and realized that this was kind of, an acceleration of what had been happening, and that, social media was playing a large role here. Algorithmic misinformation, sort of conspiracy theory communities, all of those little kind of data points started to emerge in my mind, and then that's really what led to me investigating.
1: And the book is called Wormhole. How should we think of a wormhole in this context?
0: It's interesting, the word wormhole is, it's a very science fiction word. And I think why I chose that word to describe this phenomenon is because it's really something that you're sucked into. And when you're pulled down this path, you're kind of, it's not something that you might start out doing your own research, but then you get slowly dragged by practitioners that might be grooming you to kind of, push you away from traditional treatments, separate you from family members, and they might tell you, oh, they don't understand, that type of thing. And so that really creates this kind of suction that can pull you deeper into this, what's a very dark space. And I also think there's something interesting there about how people with chronic illnesses experience a distorted sense of time. They sort of might feel like they're going into this place, and it is a different place because it's sort of not part of the shared reality that people talk about when it comes to illness. And then the third thing is parasites, literal worms, are such a I don't want to say a trend, but a root cause du jour, if you will, within these circles.
1: Right. Okay. And can I just quickly go back to that grooming you mentioned from these practitioners? What's the primary motivating factor there that you were able to determine?
0: It was interesting. I think it's more complicated than money, though there is certainly money to be made. I think there's a real ego element, a God complex.

0: awareness element. I think a lot of these practitioners become, you know, they kind of get this group of adoring ill people around them, and they start to see themselves as the person that's understanding those with chronic illness, or that will treat them in the way that, you know, traditional doctors won't. And so I think they become this sort of healer in their own mind, or this brave maverick.
1: It sounds like you're describing a cult.
0: It is a very similar dynamic where you have these healers and these doctors that are adored, but there's also that surveillance and that pressure on people in the community if they do seek, I guess, mainstream medicine.
1: Well, I think we should need to clarify a few things here just about what we mean when we're talking about alternative medicine. Can you explain the difference between complementary medicine, so the more conventional wellness treatments or holistic health practices, and the sort of alternative medicine that you're warning about?
0: Yeah, and it's really something that I found hard to define, a particular line, and ultimately that's where I came out the other side of this experience, you know, understanding that we all will draw our own lines, but essentially the poles of this spectrum are pretty clear. And really, there are certain treatments, wellness ideas that are very, very ancient, you know, things like acupuncture, things like traditional Chinese medicine, Ayurveda, indigenous healing practices, herbalism, to an extent, naturopathy. Those practices are difficult to, prove their effectiveness in a double-blind study, but there is centuries of evidence that they are effective. And that is kind of one side of things when we talk about complementary medicine, is I don't think you'll find any, doctor that won't suggest trying anything that makes a person feel better alongside, you know, conventional treatment. So often you will find people that are undergoing, you know, treatments like chemotherapy for certain cancers, and they will, you know, take certain herbs or acupuncture for things like nausea, for those side effects. And that's a really great part of, you know, how we're looking at all types of medicine. But then on the other hand, what I think that these more dangerous practices involve is they will take certain, you know, kernels of ideas or evidence, and then they'll extrapolate that outwards to a really extreme level, and then, you know, provide those treatments. So they will also, you know, suggest that you forego a legitimate treatment in favor of something else. And it will all be based on, these kind of small distorted truths. So, for example, within these communities, there's a lot of discussion around, you know, chemotherapy is poison. Turmeric is able to kill cancer cells. And while in a lab setting, that may have been shown to be true in a petri dish, those effects cannot be replicated in the human body. And so you will see this extrapolation. And I think that's when you kind of can become, it becomes more dangerous. And we'll get into things like drinking bleach and, you know, drinking anti-parasitic livestock solution. Those types of things all come from a very distorted, you know, sense of something being effective once in one context. And then the third thing that really comes into it, I think, is this idea of what big pharma might be hiding from you. So this idea that, you know, if you drink bleach, it's right there under your kitchen sink, you know, and it's big pharma is trying to sell you all of these other expensive treatments and keep you from what's actually working. And then that's that conspiratorial part of things.
1: We're speaking with Hannah McElhinney, the author of Wormhole, My Journey into the Dark Heart of Alternative Medicine. Hannah, you do make the point that people don't just wake up one day believing bizarre things, conspiracies, or I guess theories about their own health and what's causing ongoing conditions. What role does social media play in accelerating this? What are the actual mechanics at play here?
0: The way that algorithmic feeds function is they are designed to show you more of what you give your attention to, which can have a effect of reinforcing a person's belief systems and then offering social proof of those belief systems. And so if you're already feeling maybe alienated by your experiences, you know, with invalidation within the mainstream medical system, and you're online, you are naturally going to engage with or read or, you know, give your attention to content that reflects those experiences. Maybe you go into the comment section, you also see some people that have experiences different to yours. And maybe you even share that post with a friend or something like that. All of those very, very normal human, you know, feelings, what they're doing is giving the social media algorithms data that's saying, you know, give that person more of the same. And that's when you get these enclaves of where you might be seeing a lot of information about a certain topic. For example, this idea that maybe vaccines are causing autism. You're not being fed the opposite of that. You're only going to be fed more content that aligns with those beliefs. You're going to be exposed to more comment sections that also shares those beliefs. And all of a sudden, what's actually started as a very niche online community starts to feel like it's mainstream. It's, you know, widespread. It's the norm. And so I think that kind of effect over time of these algorithms, you know, creates this sort of pulling sensation down the wormhole.
1: So looking at what Lauren went through, living with chronic Lyme disease, as an example, why do you think people get to a point where they lose trust in medical treatment and seek alternative treatment?
0: Chronic Lyme disease is a contested illness. The Australian medical bodies don't recognise Lyme disease that has been contracted in Australia. It's not endemic here. And this idea of chronic Lyme disease, even globally, is contested by medical bodies. And they have other language to use, things like post-treatment Lyme disease, things like that. But what chronic Lyme disease is it's a real home online for people that feel disillusioned and alienated from, you know, mainstream medicine, because it's a set of symptoms that really can be so broad. Like with many chronic illnesses, this idea that, oh, I've got this Lyme disease diagnosis, it offers answers to people that have been searching for so long. And then the fact that it's contested sort of goes to reinforce that idea that, you know, these people are, you know, being misunderstood. Or of course, if you're going to the doctor and they're saying, oh, I don't know what's wrong with you, nothing's wrong with you, yet you're feeling, you know, sick, then that puts you in a very vulnerable situation. And then, you know, you might end up with people online saying, hey, have you looked into chronic Lyme disease? You know, you can send your blood overseas here for a test. It's not like a regular test. It's a special one. That those types of things is what happens and leads people to that point.
1: Why are chronic health conditions still so misunderstood by conventional medicine?
0: I spoke to a lot of doctors and clinicians about this, and the sense that I took from these conversations is firstly that medical misogyny is a really big part of it, because a lot of these conditions predominantly affect women, and because a lot of these conditions don't have visible signs. So fibromyalgia, you might experience the pain of a broken leg, but there's, you know, ostensibly nothing wrong with your leg, really does play into this narrative of women being hysterical, or that female hysteria. So that's part of it. There's also the bias within medicine that female bodies are not included in research, and they're not having, you know, medicines aren't tested on female bodies, and the conditions that affect female bodies aren't as well researched as the ones that affect male bodies. So that's part of it. And then the other part of it would be this the splintering into specializations of the way that our medical system is set up. So there's not a lot of holistic care, which can be difficult with complex chronic illnesses because you might, you know, be seeing a heart specialist for one symptom, but then you might be seeing kind of a gastroenterologist for, you know, another symptom. And those two aren't necessarily encouraged by the medical system to talk to each other. They might not, you know, look beyond their field of speciality, which I think can be another factor into why we don't understand these illnesses, because there's no specialization really to hold them. But there is increasingly so. We have kind of rheumatology and that are rheumatologists that are really making great leaps in these sort of illnesses.
1: At the end of the day, it all just starts with just wanting an answer, isn't it? Just wanting an answer to the problem.
0: Absolutely.
1: Yeah.
0: Absolutely. And our culture is primed to, you know, this idea of being well is something we expect. We grow up thinking that, you know, being in perfect health is the normal state, and that doctors are there to provide those answers. And so when they can't, we sort of don't really know what to do with that.
1: Mm. And if someone is concerned that a loved one or a friend might be going into a medical misinformation wormhole themselves, what should they look out for?
0: I really believe that the biggest, you know, danger here when somebody is starting to make their way down this path is alienation from friends and family. So often exploitative practitioners will reaffirm to that person that, you know, your friends don't understand you, or your family doesn't understand you, only we understand you. And so in that sense, when you do see someone pull away or become increasingly paranoid that they're, you know, not being understood, that's a really, I think, key point to intervene and reaffirm that, you know, that's not the case, that you do validate their experience and their pain. And of course, you might not understand it, but the important thing is to, you know, make them know, make sure that they know that you believe their experience and their pain, and you are, you know, committed to helping them find those answers. That can be one thing. The second part is, you know, conspiratorial beliefs. So it's really just, you know, one thing, which is big pharma's trying to keep you sick. And that's a really tough one because, you know, the pharmaceutical industry has a very spotty history. But it might move on to things like, yeah, vaccines are causing autism. There might be some other kind of conspiratorial beliefs there, you know. And when people start to speak about those conspiracy theories, that's a good sign that maybe they're spending time in a place on the internet that's not that productive. And so that can be a good point to just check in with them. And really, if that is the case, what we need to do is not shame people. So something that I have really taken out of this is, you know, try not to call people anti-vaxxers or
1: othering, making them an other. Yeah.
0: Yeah. Yeah. Othering them, because while I don't agree with, you know, what they're saying, and in fact, I think this community or this idea kind of really vaccine hesitancy, which we're seeing, you know, bring back the return of measles, is undeniably harmful. When we're having those one-to-one interactions, trying not to shame people or other them, like you say, for having these beliefs, and just trying to keep more neutral language and asking them, oh, that's interesting, you know, share some more sources, and then maybe you can have that a bit more of that dialogue where you can kind of question those beliefs from a place of trust, rather than, you know, if you've invalidated someone, they are more likely to dig their heels in.
1: So ultimately it just comes back to, there's no harm in spending time with each other in real life talking about our concerns with each other.
0: Absolutely.
1: Yeah. Hannah, thank you so much for joining Nightlife tonight.
0: Thank you so much for having me.
1: Hannah McElhinney there, author of Wormhole, My Journey into the Dark Heart of Alternative Medicine. 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
1: Hello, welcome back to Night Live. Greta Lee Jackson with you. If you're just joining us from the NRL, a very warm welcome to you and great to have you here. Just talking about the wellness wormholes and the dark side of alternative medicine. Just before, I'd like to read a couple of texts before we move on. Nice text from Tony. Nice to have you here, Tony. Tony says that it took several years for his wife to be diagnosed that she was going through perimenopause. Yes, that's one of those misunderstood chronic conditions, Tony. And it was only after she changed GPs to a female GP that her perimenopause was diagnosed. She was given appropriate treatment. It was very frustrating and stressful for her. Yes, I can understand that, Tony. And Latif says that there is science in complementary medicine and treatment. That is true, Latif. I don't think we really were having a look at complementary medicine and holistic treatments. It was more those alternative, unverified treatments that sort of suck people in with misinformation. So, yes, I do agree with you, though, Latif. And Kate would like to talk about the idea of Big Pharma down the track. Okay. Yes, that could be an interesting one, Kate. Maybe one for us to chase down the track.
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1: Now, do you know that strange feeling you sometimes get when you're walking through an empty shopping centre just before it opens, or an airport late at night, maybe a hotel corridor that looks the same as every other hotel corridor you might have walked down at some point? What is it about these in-between spaces that makes them feel so different from the rest of the world? They're often known as liminal spaces, the places that exist as means to an end, to be travelled through but not lingered in. Stairwells, roads, corridors, hotels, etc. So what's the strangest ordinary place you've ever been in? Is there a place on your regular commute or a space you walk through regularly to get somewhere important that sticks out to you? Tell me about it. 1-300-800-222, or you can text 0467-922-702. For me personally, I know what it is. I'm a coastie. I'm a central coast of New South Wales gal. And if you've ever been to the Etalong Galleria, the shopping centre that has a movie cinema and hotel rooms and all sorts of things, I'm obsessed with it. I'm obsessed with it. I'd love to know the history of it. If anyone knows more about that particular liminal space, the Etalong Galleria, let me know. But we want to talk about liminal spaces in general. And if you don't quite understand the whole concept yet, someone who can explain it is Jonathan Laskowski, who is a lecturer in critical theory at the University of Melbourne. So hopefully you and I will understand liminal spaces a little bit better. Jonathan, welcome to Nightlife.
6: Thanks for having me on, Greta.
1: Now, for people who haven't heard the term before, what exactly is a liminal space?
6: Well, the term is most often used to refer to a space that is in between in some way. The word liminal actually comes from the Latin limen, which means threshold or doorway and entrance, but also a beginning, a commencement. So this can be a space of movement, such as a stairwell, a lift, or a corridor, or spaces of transition, like a car park. And it's a term that's actually used in a lot of disciplines, from finance to architecture and even Shakespeare studies, and it's often linked to ideas of power and authority as well.
1: Power and authority. Okay. Maybe that's why we don't hear the term so much, but maybe those in power and authority use it regularly. Why do ordinary places suddenly feel a little bit creepy when there are no people around?
6: That's a great question. I think the ordinary is often made to feel that way by routine or patterns. So, for example, if you go to the supermarket every day at 6 o'clock and it's busy every time, then you're unconsciously expecting that same experience. Then to experience the opposite can be really jarring. And that feeling is sometimes referred to as the uncanny rather than just creepy. And it's that unexpected shift. And it's kind of hard to put your finger on, but it's something that's just slightly off center. And it can be particularly unnerving if you're not expecting it. Like if there's suddenly an important sporting

0: Well, it's probably linked to something we might call as the distinction between space and place. So space is often characterized as the world externalized. So a crawling baby can explore space, and that's the world that emerges when it looks beyond its parents, for example. But place is when a kind of identity or aura is attributed to a space. So a house might seem ordinary, for example, but if we discover that Shakespeare lived there, then we attribute properties to it beyond the physical, this kind of aura that creates a meaningful locale to the space. So a
1: Oh,
0: building can be experienced both as a space or a place, depending on your background.
1: so history brings that aura too, because I know there are several places I've felt that history related aura. Tower of London, I remember getting a real chill down my spine at a particular room in the Tower of London. Let me know if this is related, because I imagine that a place like the Tower of London, I guess it would be a liminal space. Does it qualify?
0: It's probably not exactly a liminal space. It probably has that more of an uncanny feeling. I mean, that liminality has that feeling of a space of transition. And if we look at something like the Reddit thread that's looking, or the subreddit that's looking at liminal spaces, you see a kind of a combination of these things of what might be traditionally called liminal spaces, but some uncanny thrown in there as well.
1: Oh, okay. And it's almost, there's a uniformity to the spaces as well. So the Tower of London, somewhere like that, is quite a specific historical site that's unique. But the liminal spaces have I guess, something in common with how they look, with the aesthetic, with their function, and that's how they differ.
0: It's probably more with their function rather than the aesthetic experience of them. I mean, liminal spaces are designed to move people along. They are spaces of transition, a threshold, if you like. Whereas the Tower of London is probably more of a destination, but you still kind of have that feeling of uncanniness through something like that. You sometimes feel it in a church, for example.
1: So, if they're deliberately designed to deter people from stopping at them, you're supposed to move through them. What are some examples of those deliberate design decisions?
0: I mean, it can be through the physical spaces in themselves, but it can also be through things like lighting or surveillance. The chairs in airport lounges, for example, that's something that's designed to be just comfortable enough to sit on temporarily rather than inviting a comfortable stay. So again, if we think of this idea of threshold of beginning of commencement behind the term liminal, it implies a movement through, not necessarily a deterring from stopping, but perhaps more of an invitation to keep going.
1: Okay, airport seats are just comfortable enough for you to sit for a bit, but we don't want you moving in and falling asleep and
0: Absolutely,
1: okay,
0: absolutely.
1: making yourself comfortable. Right. So can the places we move through actually change how we think or behave?
0: I mean, I definitely think so. Really, that's the whole project of architecture, to create an impact beyond the properties of the physical. When it comes to spaces of transition moving us, we've all likely been in an area that makes us feel uncomfortable for one reason or another. We might quicken our pace or only go to certain areas in the daytime or take other roundabout routes to avoid something that makes us feel slightly off. So it definitely changes the way we behave.
1: Do you know, I've just thought of an example as well that I know I quickly want to get in and out of if I'm ever in one, is a fire escape. And that is directly due to the lighting. It's harsh. It's meant to make you go, oh gosh, this doesn't feel good. I better just move out of here.
0: Absolutely, yeah, absolutely. When I lived in London, I would train in what was quite a rough area, and to leave training at night, you would have to leave in pairs. That was the accepted practice, and that's an example where that kind of behavior shifts depending on time. So in the daytime, you wouldn't have that overlay.
1: Yes, exactly. So the time of day affects the feelings they give. What is a border space, and how are liminal spaces different?
0: I mean, they are quite connected, really. When you think about this idea of liminal spaces are often thresholds with a destination, you could call it kind of a soft border. But border spaces are usually defined by physical structures, walls or bridges or rivers, for example, or through unseen means, language use or accents. And if you think of the border of Victoria, for example, that's the limit of Victorian government's power or local government

0: doesn't have influence over a building that might just be one street over from its jurisdiction.
1: Okay. John Boy has texted in, and the example he gives is walking through underground conveyor tunnels at night when you know you're the only one there can be very unnerving. Yes, John, that's exactly what we're talking about. Are there specific examples you can give of border spaces, Jonathan, that we might recognize when we're in one?
0: A border space, I mean, an example of that would be like a kind of a hard border space. It's something like Cyprus. If you go to Nicosia in the capital city of Cyprus, you have it's cut in half by something called the Green Zone. So on the one side you have Greek Cyprus, and that has the euro, and a lot of the signs are in English, and Greek, and then you cross through a UN border line, you show your passport, and you essentially move one street over, and you're in Turkish-occupied Cyprus. And so that has a completely different language, a different religion, and a different currency, even though you're one street away.
1: Yeah, it is a little bit surreal, isn't it? Oh, Jay from Dapto has a great one. He says some of my favorite liminal spaces are the City Circle platforms on the Sydney rail network. They are old and tiled and feel like they hold a story, but they're not willing to share it. Jay, that is spot on. I know exactly the feeling you're describing because I've been in those tunnels. Jonathan, have you ever been in those City Circle line platforms?
0: Not the ones in Sydney, but there's one in New York at the bottom of one of the train lines. If you stay on the train, it's the last stop. If you stay on the train, it goes through a loop and comes back out the other side. And there's a hidden train station there as well. So there's definitely those dotted around various cities across the world. So I know exactly what you're talking about.
1: Yeah, and the City Circle ones in particular, there's the signage is from a bygone era. There's posters on the wall, advertisements. I mean, maybe there was last time I was there, there was of sort of 1940s, 50s Australiana on the walls. And yes, it's very specific and different to the rest of the Sydney network, I would say. So can buildings, Jonathan, can buildings have a personality?
0: That's an interesting question. I mean, I think an intentional personality is never quite what results in the process of a building being built. So it can be in part shaped by the architect, but a building changes with its occupation. And there's a great graphic novel series actually called Building Stories that explores this very idea, the impression that people have on the space and the impression that the space has on the people as well. It's a two-way relationship. So it's less of a personality and more of a maybe more of a character, perhaps.
1: We're speaking with Jonathan Laskowski. He's a lecturer in critical theory at the University of Melbourne. We're talking all about liminal spaces, those spaces in between that you are supposed to move through and not linger in. Jonathan, let me just have a quick aside there. You had me thinking about when buildings having a personality, whether or not they do. Just in journalism, there's a term called guilty buildings. I don't know if you've heard of this.
0: No, I don't know it.
1: Oh, it's a terminology for when you have to show or represent corporate misadventure or fraudulent activity at a white collar level. You often show pictures of skyscrapers from a low angle to make them look as if they're big and imposing and coming down on you and keeping you under the thumb, guilty buildings. That's not really related to what we're talking about.
0: No, that's fantastic. I love it.
1: But yeah, quick aside. So Sam has a comment. Sam says, liminal spaces are good for any fever dreams I get tonight. And Sam wants to know, Jonathan, do you know much on the back rooms? More horror than liminal, but it fits the bill. This is why we're talking about this, Sam. You know the brand new horror film Backrooms, Jonathan? Have you ventured out to see that yet?
0: I haven't seen it. I've heard a couple of reviews of it, and it's definitely on my list, but I haven't seen it yet, unfortunately. But it sounds right up my alley.
1: Because it's an internet aesthetic, I would say. I mean, have you heard of this whole phenomenon of the liminal aesthetic, the backrooms, the mythical world online?
0: Yeah, absolutely. I mean, it's a trend that we see emerging more and more.

0: for at the moment.
1: Oh, and Sharon says, yes, another vote for Sydney. At Central Station, the tunnels are super unnerving. Yes, we don't like train tunnels without the trains in them. So, Jonathan, many people are online, right? If we're talking about back rooms, this is all inspired by the online space. There seems to be a lot of sites that, with people obsessed with photos of empty shopping centres, deserted office buildings and old school corridors. Why do you think we're so fascinated by them?
0: I think there's something really unique about that idea of an empty shopping centre. And if you think about it, it's perhaps because the reason it was designed for, that shopping element, has been removed. And so the very kind of structure of commerce, the very idea of going somewhere to a huge space specifically created for shopping, suddenly feels very surreal. It's not, there's no people to interact with. It's just the abstract idea of shopping is presented to you. And the abandoned images we see of these often have a marker of time gone past as well. Thinking about something like, the mall in Stranger Things, or old Blockbuster video stores that remind us of a time gone by, perhaps when we had to physically leave the house and hope that the DVD or VHS we wanted was there for us to borrow. Then there's a kind of like a fascinating nostalgia for those times and moments at the moment.
1: Ah, yes, that's good. We take it for granted that we've lived through those times, and the younger generations don't know what a VHS cassette is.
0: Yeah, absolutely. And also, perhaps they might, there is this nostalgia lens of, it was a greater time, but there's also, the incredible inconvenience of turning up and the film you wanted to see wasn't there.
1: Oh, yes. I used to work at a video shop. I dealt with many a disgruntled customer, but that was a long time ago. Speaking of nowadays, Jonathan, have our phones changed the way we experience liminal spaces? So we might be, missing quiet moments that you were talking about before where we just stop and notice where we're at.
0: I mean, I think we are perhaps missing out on opportunities to spot the oddities or the quiet moments. I mean, if you don't look up from your phone, you'll miss that kind of that strange train station in Manhattan. And the phones we carry are designed with the explicit purpose of keeping us engaged. And if we're looking at a screen, we are going to be able to appreciate where we are, or at least, not as much. But, sometimes to sit with our thoughts can be uncomfortable, so I understand that. But there are some amazing spaces to be seen, though, if we just lift our head up a bit more. Mm. And phones aren't necessarily negative, though. Dr. Robert Walton, who I work with at the VCA, had a project called Vanitas, and it was a guided experience through a graveyard using an app on a phone. And it's a beautiful project. It's a, kind of a haunting but very kind of poignant project that sort of shows that phone use isn't necessarily all negative.
1: And we've got a curveball here from Eric in Warragul. Eric says, for those of us that live through the radio, our in-between space is that pause between the end of the news and the local weather. Jonathan, can liminal spaces be on radio? Can they be audio spaces?
0: Oh, that's a good question, actually. Radio is used to traverse borders. So I like that idea of the gap in between, but I also like that idea of, if you think about the US-Mexico border, there's often kind of pirate radio stations that are broadcasting and crossing over, a physical border that can't be transgressed.
1: Yes. It's certainly interesting to think about, but I couldn't quite tell if Eric was being cheeky, because when there are presenters filling in for Suzanne, there are a few more of those little spaces as we look for the right button, Jonathan. So it was a great comment. And Loza in the Sunshine Coast says, car parking stations late at night. Yes, and the uniformity to it. If you've been in one car parking station, you've more or less been in all of them as well. But that is definitely a liminal space you don't want to hang around in.
0: Yeah, definitely. And car parks have that strange, particularly I think shopping centre car parks, there's this sort of strange ambiguity to them. Are they a public parking space? But they're not really, because they're kind of owned by the shopping centre, but you don't pay for them. So there's this sort of real uncertainty that sits behind that. And I definitely know that feeling of pulling into a car park late at night and you're the only one there. It's a very unnerving feeling.
1: And Julie in Perth says,

0: that she definitely thinks older buildings have an atmosphere and a character. So a personality, like we were saying before. But that's a bit of a different thing, isn't it? If you've got a unique character to a building or a architectural style that's specific to a time in history, that's not liminal, is it? That's more what we were talking about before with the Tower of London, more of a destination, or not so much?
1: No, I think you're right there that, you know, a building can have a particular aesthetic or character. But when we're talking about liminal spaces, they are really those spaces of a kind of between. So something from one to the other, you know, an arterial, a way of flowing from one space to another. That's really kind of more broadly how we understand them, more of a threshold than a location, if you like.
0: And once you understand what a liminal space is, do you actually start seeing them anywhere, everywhere?
1: I think it's definitely something you notice more after exploring the idea or maybe having heard a few examples discussed. I mean, they're more common than you might think, but sometimes it might take some patience or a return to a place to better understand it as a liminal space. It can connect to other uncanny ideas as well. As I said before, the Reddit thread does stray away from liminal spaces, but it strikes me as a community of people interested in that kind of idea of the uncanny, and the liminal is a very close cousin of that. And they are, you know, they are sometimes deliberately created. It's not exactly a liminal space, but Juan Muñoz had an exhibit called Double Blind at the Tate Modern, you know, quite a few years back now. And it had these inaccessible elevators that were cutting through the large turbine gallery. And it had that, it, even though it was like a deliberately constructed liminal space, it still had that feeling of unease that it left you with.
0: Yeah, that uneasy feeling. I once saw, Jonathan, a comparison of corridors within a typical US public school, an elementary school, with a typical US prison, and they looked almost identical. What's going on there?
1: That's an interesting comparison point, actually. I mean, if we think about the way in which prisons are structured, they're structured for maximum there's a phenomenon called the panopticon, which is the idea of always being able to be observed. And so you, at any one time, you know, the guards can observe the prisoners and the prisoners can't necessarily see them. So sometimes in schools, there is that feeling of, you know, long corridors, good sight lines, lots of glass so you can see into the rooms and know exactly what's going on. That might create that kind of conflation.
0: And if, before I ask you a final question, I do want to know, it's just occurred to me, for those people that are displaced or, you know, they have no choice but to settle for an extended period of time in a liminal space, like perhaps a, you know, a train station tunnel or something similar outside of a shopping mall, a strand, that kind of thing, due to homelessness or displacement. What effect potentially does that have on their state of mind, having to settle for extended periods of time in places that are designed for the opposite, for people to be required to move through them?
1: I mean, I would imagine it's quite an unsettling feeling to be located in those spaces that, as you say, are designed to keep people moving and moving along, particularly because a lot of those mechanisms of, you know, surveillance and policing, for example, are definitely present there. There's a book on the High Line in New York City, which is a kind of a converted train line into a linear park. And it's this kind of strange liminal space that's both beautiful, but you also, it's a thoroughfare as well. And there are lots of sort of subtle policing and exclusionary mechanics that sit behind that. I imagine it would be a very uncomfortable place to be indeed.
0: Yeah. And if someone says, I don't get the appeal of liminal spaces, still after our discussion, what do you think they're actually missing? Is it just a niche internet trend, or is it tapping into something fundamentally human?
1: I mean, it can be both. I mean, there might be a trend towards a fascination of liminal spaces, but the fact that the term is used, you know, so prolifically across so many areas indicates that there is something fascinating for a range of people for a range of reasons. I mean, architecture, planning, and spaces of inclusion and exclusion touch us all. And there's a natural response when we are touched by that space in a particular way. I don't know if I would call it fundamental because it is different for everyone, but perhaps maybe a distinctly human characteristic is, to create space and then to consider how we might dwell in it.
0: Jonathan, fascinating discussion. Thank you so much for joining us tonight.
1: Thanks for having me on the program.
0: That's Jonathan Leskovsky. He's a lecturer in critical theory at the University of Melbourne. Now, little song about in between spaces before we head to the news and talk about the self-help industry. Are you a self-help skeptic or do you swear by self-help? I want to know. You're listening to Nightlife.

0: AM. You're listening to Nightlife. Freda Lee Jackson with you, just minding the show for Suzanne tonight. Coming up after the news, self-help. I want to know, where do you stand? Do you swear by self-help? Are you a self-help skeptic? That's coming up.
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2: ABC News with Andrew Kaloupas. The Federal Agriculture Minister, Julie Collins, says Australia stands ready to respond to any new cases of H5 bird flu following the latest suspected positive case in New South Wales. Authorities have confirmed the suspected case of the H5 strain in a giant petrel, which was found at Hawk's Nest, north of Newcastle. Another suspected case is believed to have been identified in Western Australia, after a giant petrel was found near Mullaloo in Perth's north. Julie Collins has chaired a meeting of state and territory agriculture ministers and says officials have learned from H5 outbreaks overseas.
3: We have been working with the poultry and the egg industries to do everything that we can do to mitigate against any incursions in our agricultural systems, and we continue to do that work with the states and territories and with the industry.
2: Senior Liberal Party figure Damien Tudor Hope has stood down from the New South

0: South Wales Shadow Cabinet after he was called as a witness at the state's corruption watchdog. Sean Tarrig-Goodwin reports.
1: Shadow Attorney General and leader of the opposition in the Legislative Council, Damien Tudorhope, will sit on the backbench while the Independent Commission Against Corruption investigates political donations to the Liberal Party. Mr. Tudorhope says the investigation involved several people with whom he's had close relationships. He says there's no suggestion of any wrongdoing by himself and he's not under investigation. Opposition leader Kelly Sloan says the move will ensure Mr. Tudorhope can focus on the proceedings.
0: A federal government bureaucrat has conceded it'll be challenging to tackle online anti-Semitic content with its digital duty of care bill because it can only protect Australians. The government intends to legislate a digital duty of care, placing the onus on mitigating harm towards users back on social media companies. During hearings of the Royal Commission into Anti-Semitic and Social Cohesion, public servant Sarah Vanderbrook says the government would need to prove anti-Semitic content was targeting Australians before it could be taken down.
2: Proving intent to seriously harm a group of Australian adults or a group of Australians of a particular characteristic would be very difficult when a lot of the hate speech online is unfortunately very generic. And it would be difficult to prove that intent to harm a group of Australians.
0: A woman who attacked federal senator Lydia Thorpe after an AFL match has been spared jail. Here's Christian Silver.
3: Details of the case can only be reported now after Miss Thorpe's lawyers won a suppression order stopping media reporting until today. The brawl took place outside the MCG in 2024 following the Dreamtime at the G game between Essendon and Richmond. Senator Thorpe and two friends were attacked by Ebony Jan Bell, who punched Miss Thorpe in the face and knocked her to the ground. Miss Thorpe missed several days of Parliament because of her injuries. Today, Bell was sentenced to a community corrections order over the attack and another unrelated assault. Outside court, she said she wasn't sorry.
0: The Indonesian military says it's conducted an operation to recover the body of a US pilot who was shot and killed by Papuan separatists. Here's Patricia Tiano.
4: Nicholas F. Guselin was shot and killed on Thursday by rebels in the eastern region of Papua. The West Papua Liberation Movement says the pilot was killed as the aircraft violated an ultimatum, banning flights into areas the group considered operational zones. It also says the incident will show the U.S. it would pay for failing to address the root causes for conflict there. Papuan separatists have been involved in a low-level conflict against Indonesian security forces as part of a decades-long struggle for independence in the resource-rich region. That conflict has surged over the past year, with dozens of rebels, security forces and civilians killed.
0: Venezuela's interim president, Delcy Rodriguez, says almost every official in La Guaira state at the epicenter of last week's powerful twin earthquakes died in the event. She says nearly 2,600 people are now known to have been killed across Venezuela. Defending her government's response to the quake, Ms. Rodriguez stressed that rescue efforts are continuing.
5: From the outset, I said no one is going to a mass grave. And I gave the order to the sectoral vice president. First, identification by fingerprints and photographs. In cases where this has not been possible, we move on to forensic dentistry.
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7: G'day. You're listening to Nightlife. Greta Lee Jackson here with you tonight, this Friday night. Happy Friday to you. Wonderful to have you here for Nightlife. This hour of the program. Coming up, I want to know, how do you feel about self-help? Do you swear by it, or are you a self-help skeptic? I'm more in the latter camp, but if you have a little bit of self-help knowledge that you've picked up along the way and you'd like to share it, give me a call, 1-300-800-222, or you can text 0467-922-702, because I'd love to know where you stand, because we're going to be talking to someone who has been looking into the self-help industry over the last few years, because it really has been booming the books, the podcasts, the conferences, the motivational speakers. It's a huge, huge industry, and it's supposed to make our lives better, but how much of it actually does, and is it worth the price? We'll be finding out very, very shortly. Remember that number again, 1-300-800-222, if you're a self-help skeptic or if you swear by it, I want to know. Or you could text 0467-922-702 like George has. George says that a few years ago he read an article about Lucinda Holdforth, former speechwriter for Australia's ex-Labor leader Kim Beazley, who wrote a book that suggests that the popularisation of self-care, self-development and my truth, etc., may be eroding our insight into the greater importance of service and community, which ultimately weakens our democracy. Oh, and you've put a link to George in South Australia. Thank you so much. I will definitely be checking that out. That is so interesting. Eroding the democracy, self-help. Can you believe it? Oh, I wonder. And then a little bit later on, whether it's fireworks or fighter jets, things have been going off with a bang in Darwin lately. And Darwin Drive presenter Adam Steer has all the intel on that. Then it's the mighty challenge after the news. So stick around and let's have some fun.
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7: Okay, I'd like to start off this hour of the program with a little self-help for you. I found an example. Okay, if you're not quite sure of how you feel about self-help, just have a listen to this.
11: So I've been using this thing called the Let Them Theory. I love this. I want you to try it. Here's how it works. The next time you feel left out, your friends all go out to brunch together and they don't invite you. Let them. Or maybe the person you're dating doesn't want a commitment. Let them. Or perhaps your spouse does not want to do the 5K with you. Let them. Your company is laying people off. Let them. You spend so much time and energy trying to control other people and getting emotionally worked up about things that are beyond your control. You can tap into peace and true control if you let them be themselves. And here's the other thing. If you let them, people will then reveal who they truly are. And when they reveal who they truly are to you, you now know what you can choose next that's right for you. So let them.
7: A little bit of inspirational music there. That was in the audio already. I didn't add that myself. That was Mel Robbins. Now, she's an author, motivational speaker, and expert in personal growth, explaining the Let Them Theory. Now, this theory, it's made her quite popular, and it's easy to understand why. It's very simple to comprehend. It promotes a sense of personal responsibility over your own actions and promises relief from the emotional burden of managing relationships, a perfect fit for the latest self-help craze. But is it actually a perfect solution for everyone? Probably not. And does that even matter? The self-help industry is a multi-billion dollar business built around books, podcasts, courses, seminars, coaching and online content that promises to help people improve their happiness, relationships, careers, health, or mindset. For a price, of course, but still, what could be wrong with that? Helping yourself seems absolutely worth the money at first glance. But how can people fix themselves when many of their problems are also created by the world around them and the industry people turn to in order to improve their lives is simply selling simple answers to complex questions. Now, that's what academic and researcher in community psychology Bruno D. Oliveira is asking in his book, The Self-Help Industry. He's also asking, is the self-help industry really helping or are we being misled? I really want to know what he found out. Bruno, welcome to Nightlife.
12: Thank you very much. Happy to be here. Thank you all.
7: What first made you question the self-help industry?
12: Well, I'm always talking to friends. I'm a psychologist, a community psychologist, and always interested on

0: on what people are up to. Bear in mind, I myself, my family, they read self-help books. I remember the first book I read when I was a, very young, was about a mouse in search for cheese. Without giving names, you're probably familiar with that. And then what I know is the people buy those books or buy the seminars or buy the workshop or get into the app or follow the latest person on Instagram, but their life doesn't change. There's not much change in there. And at the end of the day, I'm not saying that some people might not get changed. That's fine. But I'm saying the bulk, the oversimplification, and the, I think you start talking about the let them, I think it comes from stoning or rocking theory. Be like a rock, just let it be. But I would argue, imagining very crucial moments of civil life, if you think about the civil rights in America, if Rosa Parks just let them be, if you think about the Me Too movement and the Me Too movement trying to fight misogyny, just let them be. So I argue that this idea of just let them be is pacifying us to some sort of collective change. So therefore, I got very interested in the self-help industry, really as a community psychologist.
1: Yes, you're right. It does. That's what I was sort of noticing as well, just on surface level, that let them just, not that we're critiquing that alone, but that as an example just doesn't apply to everyone, particularly if you include examples like Rosa Parks. So I guess you make it clear you're not against self-improvement in this book entirely. So what is it about the industry itself that concerns you the most?
0: It tends to A, get a very complex life event and really individualize. And some of those life events, it really collective. For example, if you think about this psychosocial detrimental poverty on the life, it's not really to do a large with the individual circumstances. Sometimes it's to do with misfortune, it's to do with your situation. And what the self-help industry try to do is say, sell you up sometimes an easy recipe. And we understand that most of, if you look in terms of solidarity, collective aid, when you tend to come together as social beings and try to change something, you try to change a narrative. So my issue where it tends to pacify and lead us away from some sort of civic or civil or transformational change that we are, to some extent, have the agency to go there and transform. And those kind of changes come from collective action. If I understand that my mental distress is something to do with, I think you mentioned that the erosion of democracy and politics to do with that. To a large extent, we could argue that since the 70s, the new liberal ideas of you are a project, you need to be doing DIY on yourself, and you need to be improving, keep improving, improving more. And to what means are you keep improving for what?
1: To what end, exactly? And we've got a few texts that have come through, Bruno, from our listeners. Mel says that the Let Them is a great book. The important part of it, though, is the other side, Let Me. So, in other words, taking control of how you respond to things done to you. You're in control of how you respond, not other people. So that's what Mel finds beneficial of that particular self-help theory. But Johnny Chickentooth has the other side of that argument. He says he's left wondering how one might apply this let them theory when one lives next door to someone who regularly yells while conversing. Now, both of those words are in inverted commas, Bruno, with friends and visitors who speak in far more normal tones. So exactly, do you make yourself known and call the cops? Do you actually just let them do what they want if it's bothering you? It's an interesting debate. So Bruno, obviously self-help has become a multi-billion-dollar business. How has making personal growth into a product changed the advice we're being given?
0: My issue is that sometimes we have people who are looking for a change, and that could be for many reasons. And then instead of the looking for, let's say, accountable help, a therapist, or they are going to a self-help book, or a guru or an Instagram app, but at the end of the day, they are not accountable. That you cannot hold those people to account. When you have a you are in a therapeutic relationship, there is many regulations there that you can hold someone to account. What do you do when you buy, the latest self-help book? There's no change. If anything, it's detrimental to your health. What do you do? So my issue is with that. And sometimes is the qualification of the person give the advice. If you read most self-help books, what they tend to have is a watered-down version of psychological theories that us psychologists are always pondering about it. Are those things actually helpful? We're always discussing the big debate within psychology in therapy to what extent those things are there to support someone through the healing process. And what things like the self-help, especially when you think about books and gurus, is that who held them to account?
1: Exactly. Who held them to account? And also, what sticks out to me, if you're comparing the case of a therapist to give you treatment that you're seeking to improve your happiness or mindset or life, that's one person in a room with one more person, Bruno, right? It's a bit different to a big seminar that Tony Robbins might hold, which is very profitable. And I think that's where, me personally, I take a little bit of issue. You can hear the skepticism in my voice. You can see where I stand on the are you a self-help skeptic or do you swear by it? But that's not to say I think anybody who swears by it is wrong. If it works for you, great. I love this text I'd like to share with you, Bruno. It's from Alan in Cumnock. Says the only people who benefit from Soi Disant self-help books are the authors. Now, Soi Disant, can you believe I had to look that up? Soi Disant, French phrase adopted to English that means self-styled or so-called or would-be. Very flash, very clever, Alan. Proof of P.T. Barnum's axiom, a fool born every minute, says Alan in Cumnock. I love that. I love that observation. What do you think, Bruno? I know you have to be balanced, but what is your take on the profitability that the only people that benefit ultimately are the authors or the speakers or the people behind it?
0: Yes, I'm very skeptical. Again, it's not to say that some books might bring some relief and direction to some people, but at the end of the day, it's a very profitable market, and you see more and more people going into the market and buying the books, and sometimes you see some of those speakers have a very unique way of portraying positivity. And there's the what I call toxic positivity. You cannot escape, be happy. Doesn't matter how you detrimental, how hard your life circumstance might be happy, just be happy. And I find that in itself a bit pervasive. I tell you what, because if you think about, from art or literature, sometimes there is a normal process, a normal part of human condition to feel not happy. We need to have those very distinct bracket of emotions, that spectrum there. So this idea is that if there's something wrong with you, if you're not feeling happy all the time, and what I find very interesting, the happiness, the way this portrayed is that if you're not happy, and a lot associated with the workplace, if in the workplace, if you're not happy, if you are a critical friend, if you try to be a bit analytical, if they are things not like that actually, if you're trying to perhaps reivindicate for your rights, you're seen as a bit of a troublemaker. But that is actually where the change helps. When you see actually my condition, the conditions of people around me, that's not what they should be. Why should I be happy?
1: And that you're defective if you're not constantly positive or choosing positivity over reality. Look, I have to ask, is this a largely American phenomenon?
0: Now, I think, I'm originally from Brazil, although I'm academic in at the University of Chichester in the UK. I see a lot of that also in Brazil.
1: Okay.
0: It tends to be more a phenomena from, I would say, 80s, 90s on upwards, really. It's the idea of the American dream to some extent, but associated a lot with neoliberal ideas of growth. Do better, get better, you can achieve, go there. And sometimes those ideas, you look around you and you see that it's not as easy as those books are trying to tell you. And if you, I start mentioning,

0: Rosa Parks, but I can mention many other movements, so form of human action they've done through solidarity to agency, not through let them or it's really to think about, okay, how can I, as a community member, better my social conditions, better my society. So what the problem is, we become so defragmented, and I think self-help is doing part of that defragmentation of society. We're no longer a coherent, if you like. We don't have a narrative. I think some philosophers, I think Bo Xu Han, talk about having a narrative rituals. We no longer have that. It's all so defragmented. And self-help allows that defragmentation to be validated.
1: Fragmentation and individualism over community. I will just quickly say that Fred's pointed out that maybe I don't need self-help. I need some help with my French. soi. It was meant to be soi disant. Okay. Thank you, Fred. Pronunciation correction. Give me a break. I had to look up what it meant. All right. Okay. We're speaking with Bruno de Oliveira, author of The Self-Help Industry. Is the self-help industry really helping, or are we being misled? I just want to go back to Alan's text. He mentioned P.T. Barnum. Did you ever look at Dr. Phil in your examination? It's just occurred to me because that was sort of promoted as self-help for a while in some contexts.
0: I look at a myriad of books. I'm not sure if I look at a particular book, but what I've started to find in terms of similarities is how they use psychology, sometimes a popular version of psychology, when we have those theories and concepts a bit disputed and not quite sure if they work. For example, if you think about cognitive behavior therapy, we know that it will work for some people. It will not for a large significant amount of people. And that's, we're talking about therapy here. We're talking about something that went through many layers of scientific measurements and trying, and we still have understand that people relapse even with cognitive behavior therapy. We know that many people go through a life of psychodynamic or human therapy and still need that help. Therefore, I would argue that if you read a book, that might bring you a momentary relief, but it's not changing the social conditions, not changing the context, the environment, it's not changing the policies around you, it's not changing which political party is making what, it's not changing your workplace, not changing your possibility of joining a union. So there are many other things. It's not changing the country you're born. It's not changing many things that impact you. So we're forgetting about that. So if you think about people who are in a very tough condition of poverty, of even war, that book will not help them.
1: Exactly.
0: So that's
1: Exactly.
0: what we took. So what will help them? It's what I argue, solidarity. It's community aid. It's try to move away from this idea of being a project, an individual, and it per se that it's outside of society. We need to think there is such a thing as society, and we can together change things. And that's perhaps the best form of self-help, solidarity.
1: Yes, solidarity. And that's been the focus of a lot of your work as a community psychologist as well. The when you say like sort of the what brings us together and the rehashing of things in the modern self-help, it's actually just repeating and repackaging ancient philosophies. Because Chris from Southern Waters has pointed out, isn't there a reference to dream interpretation in one of the Bibles that would make the self-help industry genuinely ancient? And also, Marion says the Dalai Lama advises on happiness in books written with a psychiatrist. I'm reading it, the one at the moment is a very good read. Marion in Leichhardt, presumably, I haven't read that much of the Dalai Lama, but if I were to assume or speculate, there's a lot of ancient principles in his teachings as well. So is it just a rehash? Because, oh, and there's one more text from Julianne. She's pointing out that Mel Robbins, who we started off this story with about the let them theory, it's not actually hers. It's not her original idea. It's a great catchphrase, but there's a lot of speculation that she stole it and ran with it. Okay, allegedly. But that's what Julianne

0: has pointed out. She's given me a little link to look at about that too. What do you think? Are there no new ideas in this self-help?
1: Not necessarily. I can't see of a idea that's original that you think, okay, that changed the world. If you're on a bit fastidious, a good piece of self-help that changed society was the Me Too movement. And it was done through people who thought, hold up, that's not quite right. What can we do about it? So if you think of those kinds that they do change society, when start talking about, using the example of civil rights in America, that changed society. And my problem is we live in a very, mildly turbulent world now. And if you don't come together, I think you start mentioning brilliantly about, ideas of democracy. And I'm currently researching for a book that we're talking about loneliness. And you have to be feeling more lonely. And then we're not talking about, before you think about a bit older folks feeling lonely. Now it's across society, people feeling lonely. So you have those self-helps there. You have the Let Them and many others, but people are feeling inherently alone. And that's something that it can only be done by really trying to bring people together and say, maybe you struggle, might struggle, something collective. When we are anxious or worried for, maybe you have a bill to pay, a self-help might not help that. When you think about wars, a self-help book might not help that. There's something more significant, latent to our needs for change. So what I'm trying to advocate, that's self-help. If you want to read it, read it. But the best way to perhaps bring some transformation is by coming together. And just to finalize this point, there's a brilliant academic called Isaac Prolatinsky who talks about mattering. If you feel that you're adding value, and if you feel that you are valued, you feel inherently better. Look at countries like Finland. We can debate that for a bit, but they come for 8 or 9 years as one of the most happiest countries in the world. Why? I would argue they have a fantastic welfare system, security net that allows people, if they fall, to be caught.
0: So what does that teach us in the bigger picture? How does community play into this in combating loneliness and adding to self-worth and the sense of value and shared value?
1: We are social beings. So I'm not going to say that everyone likes to be, a lot of folks 24/7, but we are social beings. We get a lot from each other. And if you think, I don't know if you're familiar or if your listeners are familiar with the idea of the blue zones, there's a big stand on longevity. One of the key aspects for longevity, alongside diet, exercise, is having that support network. It's actually one of the things they're talking about is having a meal, dinner with friends and relatives. So that tells you a lot the importance of being together. And on my research, I don't know if you're familiar with the idea of pubs in the UK. Pubs is,
0: of course. So, we're in Australia. It's very similar. We might have to continue this particular point. We've got to say hello to some people joining us after a football game very shortly, Bruno. But will you stick on the line so we can continue our conversation?
1: Fantastic.
0: Yeah, fantastic. I mean, we always want to talk about pubs and getting together. That sounds like good fun.
2: This is Nightlife.
0: Welcome to Nightlife. Greta Lee Jackson with you tonight. If you're just joining us from the AFL, the warmest of welcomes to you. Great to have you here. We are speaking with community psychology researcher Bruno de Oliveira. He is the author of The Self-Help Industry. Is the self-help industry really helping, or are we being misled? Bruno, I would like to share with you a text from John. Can I share this with you?
1: Of course. Thank you, John.
0: I actually think this is a pretty good self-help message. John says, stop dramatizing life. SH, you know what, T, happens, deal with it and move on. Do animals in the real world have problems? You don't need psychologists, just think through it like animals do. Stop talking about things and deal with it, says John. Look, at the top of that message, I do actually have to agree, just deal with it and

0: move on in your way. Right, Bruno, I think that's quite valid.
1: We need to understand that people come in different contexts.
0: Exactly. It's not one size fits all, just like self-help, no. Right? Yeah.
1: So you're going to have folks who are very resilient and they will bounce back, and other folks who need to talk to someone about things that happened in their life, and that's fine.
0: And actually, speaking of, we've got Nalen from Netherlands who's called in. Let me just see if I can say hello. Hello, Nalen.
2: Hello.
0: Hello. Thank you so much for calling in. Now, you've got a rather interesting story about how you provide self-help to others.
2: Oh, wow. Self-help, you're using that term to refer to any sort of advice somebody provides how to handle difficult situations, correct? Yeah?
0: That's right. Yes, exactly.
2: Yeah. We all face difficult situations. And as an academic at Curtin, Murdoch and Victoria Universities for 40-plus years, I've had students coming through difficult situations, a lot of overseas students who have such difficult scenarios where they had to pay fees, they had to study. And when they came to me, sometimes with humor, sometimes with examples of what happened to me when I was growing up studying, I tried to, boost their morale by saying, yeah, you can handle it. And I have read a few self-help books, very old ones, old names, Dale Carnegie.
0: Oh, and yes, my father has that. Yes.
2: We had it at home when I was a kid. Same. I never read it. I read it much later. And Wayne Dyer's. But the core message I get is from the classic Indian book called the Bhagavad Gita. And the core message is, whatever happens, happens for the ultimate best. And I give examples from my life. When I didn't get a job when I came to Australia in 1984, Hillard Packard, I had a PhD, you are overqualified, didn't give me a job. But they did me a favor because finally I got what I wanted to be, an academic. And I have been an academic for 40 plus years. And I tell my students, at that moment you may think this is the wrong thing happening to me, but if you wait for it, if you have the patience and you apply yourself, you are going to be the winner ultimately.
0: Now, Nalen, it sounds as if there's a mindset within you of not viewing yourself as a victim or a recipient of just circumstance, and that a crisis can be an opportunity if you view it that way, such as not being able to get a job in a new country. Would you agree it's got a lot to do with your mindset?
2: Absolutely, mindset. You have to develop that mindset. And I remind students, it doesn't come to us naturally. But believing in that theory, when something happens to me and I start worrying, and I do worry every day with some small things, then I'm reminded of the book I read, Don't Sweat the Small Things by Richard Carlson.
0: Mm.
2: And it's all small things.
0: What was the bug one? What was that book again? Would you mind mentioning that?
2: It's so-called the Indian Bible.
0: Okay.
2: Bhagavad Gita.
0: Bhagavad Gita.
2: The core book of Bhagavad Gita, the core book of Hinduism. And there is one mantra in it, if you heard the word mantra before.
0: Oh, yes.
2: Something.
0: Oh, I haven't heard. What did I have to look up before? I had to look up swa disant, but pronouncing it correctly this time. But yes, I've heard the word mantra.
2: Mantra. Mantra means something that can stir your heart. Man is heart. Tra means it can stir it, roughly speaking. So the core mantra, I don't know Sanskrit very well, but I know one shloka, one couplet very well, karmanyavadi karaste ma phaleshu kadaschana. I always say that and then explain the meaning. It says you have right over action, not the outcome. So as long as you are waiting to get the outcome that you desire, you'll always be waiting.
0: Yes. And that's exactly what I think Bruno's uncovered, that it's the toxic positivity. If you just keep focusing on the outcome and not the journey or the process, how can you control that?

0: jet around the world for over 40 years. I'm not blowing my trumpet, and all my I'm an IT academic, but every presentation I make, something of this nature comes out. I just can't help it.
1: Oh, your students are very lucky, Nalin, and so are we for hearing your wisdom. Thank you so much for sharing it with us.
0: Thank you for the opportunity. Lovely.
1: Oh, I loved hearing that. Oh, Bruno, what do you think about that? Again, it's some examples of a combination of mindset and ancient wisdom learned at an early age what do you think?
2: It's fascinating. And it's interesting because we tend to sometimes borrow those formulations from different cultures. And it can be broadly okay. If you think about Maslow's hierarchy of needs, that's, I think it came from a native part of North America. So we talk about, the basic needs all the way to transcendence. But when we think about those ideas of can we empower other people or is within them? Or can we empowerment be something collective? For example, if you think about everything's going to be okay, but we know for a significant part of folks, things are not okay. And then what? For example, in the UK, I don't know about in your context in Australia, but we have people who sometimes rely on food banks and then go to the person, say everything is going to be okay, can be a bit contrived, can it? So we need to work with them to understand the root causes of the problems that led them there. And then together, I say, okay, what can we do to support each other? If you think about the hustle, I talk a lot about the hustle culture, being hustling, hustling. One thing that's interesting is a lot of people have three or four jobs, and they're hustling, and they still struggle at the end of the month to, pay the bills. And then what? They look at themselves and say, why is wrong? Well, if you think about the many layers of employment rights that are being stripped and how the wage in real terms have been declined across the globe, you can think, hold up, should I be hustling, or should I try to come together, collectivize, to try to achieve some meaningful change?
1: Yes, exactly. And the texts are coming in. I'm loving everybody's individual view. There's no one majority in the skeptics or the swearbys when it comes to self-help. Fred has also texted again about, you've got a Bible quote. Again, it's these ancient texts that keep popping up. And we know that all things work together for good to them that love God, to them who are called according to his purpose. That's from Fred. And in that, the other text from John about the stuff happens, just deal with it, move on. Another response to that is that this is a delightfully simplest view, while aspirational, does not account for the profoundly deep and lasting impacts of ongoing frequent abuse and trauma. For sadly true reasons, we can't all subscribe to the, S happens approach. That's true as well. Again, with coming back to this thing, it's sort of a paradox, isn't it, Bruno, where in modern society, self-help profits from an increasingly individualistic, fractured society, and yet it's the community that allows the individual to thrive. I don't know if I'm saying that correctly. I hope I'm making sense, but would you agree?
2: Yeah, to a large extent you are. If you think I was talking, making my point about pubs, I don't know if you remember, so I'm making this, I would say, analogy
1: the pubs,
2: about
1: we forgot
2: pubs.
1: About the pubs, yes.
2: Don't forget about the pubs.
1: Don't forget about the pubs.
2: So talking about pubs in a way is that there's a decline of especially young people going to the pubs in the UK. Okay, for public health perspective, you can cut that two ways. Good, fewer people are going to the pubs and drinking. But also, remember that pubs is a place where people used to make connections, to talk to friends, to engage, to meet others. It's an open house where people go there and have a chat. And the other side of it, people going more to the gym. So you have young people going more to gyms, working out. However, there's a really interesting and poignant point there. They go to gyms and they don't talk. They go there,
1: yes.
2: They work out, they finish
1: yes.
2: the thing, they leave. Meanwhile, the pub, they used to have their connections, they used to talk to people, they used to wonder, so it's an interesting

0: paradox there where we have this fragmentation, and they have a point where and they're working themselves, you know, they doing the exercise activities and all of that's fine, but they're losing that part of sense of community. And where is community? The central point of my book really is like, are we losing a sense of community? And self-help is something that's adding to that, the fragmentation of where people become more lonely, detached, separated, and to some extent lost. I think some of you listeners mentioned about, you know, yeah, life's tough. But life is tough. But with friends, it can be a bit easier. With families, a support network can be easier. When you are on your own, that's tough, tough, tough.
1: That's it. So just quickly before we go, Bruno, how do we make sure we don't lose that community?
0: I think get engaged, especially if in the UK you have something that's called social prescribing. So
1: Yes.
0: you know, if you unwell, you recommended a coffee shop, a art, you recommended friends, you recommended the walk. Of course, there are many things that underlays the effort, the community you are insert, and the context, that can, so many things there. But my final point is the problem sometimes with self-help is not evil, abandon, no. My point is, it needs to be taken in a context where we need to be more think about collective. We too defragmented, and self-help will bring some, you know, some refreshment in terms of life to some people. However, how can we bring change, and how can we feel empowered to enact social change and feel together? Are we losing that? Is self-helping a trap of a culture where you hustling, hustling, hustling for what? And at the end of the day, you no longer looking around you and say, you know, where's my community?
1: That's right. Before it's too late, think of each other, in other words. Bruno, thank you so much for joining us on Nightlife.
0: Thank you very much. Thank you for the opportunity. Thank you, folks. See you soon. Thank you.
1: That is Bruno de Oliveira, community psychology researcher and author of The Self-Help Industry. Look, I don't know. I'm happy for you if self-help works for you. That's great. But I just think nothing gets me going like a little bit of Starship.

0: Nothing's Gonna Stop Us by Jefferson Starship. Glad you liked that one, Amity. Speaking of things in the sky, it's fireworks and fancy fighter jets above a particular Australian city lately. Let's find out which one.
1: This Week in... Darwin.
0: That's right. What's on the DL in the NT? It's ABC Darwin Drive presenter Adam Steer. G'day, Adam.
2: Hello, Greta. It's lovely to meet you.
0: You too. Look, there's stars in our eyes right now, Adam. not just because you're here, but also because we're launching with a story about rockets, specifically Krakenite. What went down, rather.
2: So, I mean, I don't know what the deal was in New Zealand when you were little, but in Australia, the Northern Territory is the only jurisdiction in the country where the public, once a year, can buy firecrackers and let them off where they want, like everywhere. So this day is the 1st of July to celebrate self-government in the Northern Territory. Back in 1978, the feds handed a $50 million check to a chief minister and a treasurer who were the age of 34 and 32 at the time. I think they had a big party. Anyway, that was the first day that the Northern Territory got to manage itself through self-government. We're still a territory, obviously, not a state. And so on the 1st of July each year, the public are allowed to buy firecrackers. And between 6 p.m. and 11 p.m, they are allowed to let them off wherever they want. And then at 11 o'clock, you aren't allowed to let them off anymore. And in fact, you have to hand them into WorkSafe, any unused crackers, by midday the next day. So they're illegal to own less than 24 hours after you're allowed to blow stuff up. And oh my gosh, people blow stuff up. It is like an absolute war zone everywhere you look. Dog owners hate it. Pet owners hate it. Horse owners hate it because the animals, of course, get freaked out.
0: Of course.
2: But everybody has an enjoyable time. I was at one of the firecracker shops yesterday, which are shipping containers briefly set up for the day. There were bags of fireworks worth $700. And I spoke to some people who were buying not one, but two bags worth $700. There's a lot of firecracker tourism that goes on. A lot of people, particularly from Victoria, come up to blow stuff up, as they say.
0: What's the markup on that? $700 for a bag?
2: I was investigating that. I think it might be a 50% tax that the government takes out of that. So
0: okay.
2: It's a lot. There was 10,000 people last night. I was doing our outside broadcast at the iconic Mindle Beach in Darwin. 10,000 people there to enjoy the public fireworks. It's pretty the safest place to be. But apparently the Ambos were telling us today only 6 injuries across the Northern Territory, all minor. All the same gender, Greta.
0: Oh,
2: you can guess.
0: One guess. Yeah, the less sensible one, generally.
2: Yep.
0: I shouldn't generalize, should I? But yes, I can pick up what you're putting down.
2: You can, because it's the truth. So all men, and the minor face injuries from accidental firework discharge. I think they all took themselves to hospital. The worst one was a man was wearing a backpack and the firework flew between him, his back, and the bag and then exploded. So that would have hurt a bit, but he took himself off to hospital, so he was okay. There was a firecracker named after the chief minister, like the premier, our chief minister,
0: yes,
2: called the Pocket Rocket, which I asked her whether who decided that, because I don't know whether, you know, blowing up a politician is what you want to be doing. But anyway, so she had a little pocket rocket firecracker named after her. Some of the other firecrackers, like Lady Trump, there was Mayhem, all types of things. So
0: the injuries were sustained exclusively by males, but the females seem to be the inspiration behind the firework names because, you know, Pocket Rocket.
2: I never thought about that. Yeah,
0: Pocket Rocket, that's, in my experience, that's been the name for a short woman that's a goer. That's got a lot of attitude in a small package, and that's what, they're known as a Pocket Rocket. That's my experience anyway, and Lady Trump and all that kind of thing. They're like boats, aren't they? You name fireworks like you name boats, I guess.
2: Yeah, I mean, there were some fireworks are not for public broadcast. Some of them are called different things. So anyway, you can investigate that yourself when you wish. The cleanup today, considerable, because we have some of the biggest high tides in the country at 7 metres. That high tide was at 8 a.m. this morning, and so everyone was letting the firecrackers off along our beautiful, long and pristine coastline, and then there was rubbish everywhere, and so people were rushing to try and get any of the refuse fireworks and the rubbish off the beaches before that high tide at 8 o'clock this morning.
0: Just quickly before we move on to the next story, another exciting one, lots of loud noises and things in the sky with that one too. But I do want to know, if you don't return those unused fireworks by the cutoff time the next day, what's the recourse for that? What happens? How do people track them down? What are the consequences? What's the punishment?
2: Well, there is a $1,500 or so fine for having fireworks that they are illegal to possess after 12 o'clock the following day. How many people get tracked down with those? Not that many, I would imagine. You know, you just hand them into WorkSafe when you can.
0: Sounds like a great time. I can understand why it's a tourist highlight. Let's talk about this next amazing event, the Pitch Black exercise. Now, you're quite intimately involved with this, Adam.
2: Yeah, so Exercise Pitch Black is a biannual exercise run by Defence, particularly the RAAF. It is the largest exercise of its kind in the Southern Hemisphere. In previous years, I think I was on the Italian aircraft carrier 2 years ago, somewhere between 15 and 20 countries will be involved in basically having some type of war games in our skies. The Europeans particularly like it because of the space that we've got in the Northern Territory and the top of Queensland, where they say we can do these exercises in an area that's basically the same size as Europe. So in just a couple of weeks, again, we're going to have lots of tourists for it because there's a lot of plane spotters. There will be 19 countries involved in this exercise where they bring their fighter jets and the other, you know, equipment, boats that might be included with those planes and jets, and they make our skies very, very loud for a couple of weeks. At the broadcast at Mindle Beach, we had a flyover from a single F-35. So that's the Australian fighter jets. Guess how much they're worth?
0: Somewhere in the millions, right?
2: $130 million for each one of those planes.
0: Oh,
2: this plane just came around on its side over the... I was just speaking to one of the pilots and then I forgot about it. So 90 seconds later, this $130 million jet travelling at 1,100 kilometres an hour, just 50 metres off the ground, it felt like, as it flied over us at Mindle Beach. And, oh boy, it was loud. So it did a big circle. And then right above us, it just turned and vertically went up into the sky. It almost shakes the ground. Everyone's looking up and, you know, yes, they're war machines, but everyone just had this smile on their face from the awesome power of these vehicles. The kids were going, yes, tell me, yes. Oh. Everyone else is smiling about it.
0: Yeah, my kids would have loved it, but it's not something you see every day. It is impressive. It's thrilling.
2: Yeah, so in a few weeks' time, I will be co-commentating with a wing commander the Pitch Black Air Show again at Mindle Beach, where we will have 45 planes over an hour and a half from across the globe doing whatever they do. And I watched it a couple of years ago, the last time it was here, and the only way I could sort of describe it is Transformers in the sky, because the things that these planes can do is it's almost undescribable.
0: But you're going to have to describe it because you're commentating. How do you learn the lingo for something like that, commentating a War Games air show? Where did you pick all that up?
2: Well, that's why I'll have some experts around
0: okay.
2: me.
0: And the Italians, not coming this time.
2: The Italians are not coming this time. I was on the Italian aircraft carrier worth $1 billion last time. They unfortunately lost one of their jets. It crashed during the exercise in a reasonably remote area of the Northern Territory. They're the Eurofighters, is what the Italians and the French use. But they're not here this year, but there will be, you know, obviously the US will be here. Australia was here. I did have some questions whether it would happen because of the high cost of jet fuel, but it is still going on. And then there'll be a bunch of other countries from Asia and some other parts of Europe. I think the Spanish are coming as well. So it'll be a very busy time in our skies and around Darwin.
0: Darwin as well. And if someone is thinking of, you know, heading that way to check it out and they're a first timer, what are your tips?
2: 30,000 people will be at Mindle Beach. So that's about 20% of Darwin's population. So get there early. And there is a lot going on. They even opened the RAAF base one day. So you can go onto the RAAF base, onto the tarmac, and you can see a number of the different planes that are around. You get to meet some of the fighter pilots. So, you know, just come, be prepared, have a really great time. It's the perfect time of the year here. Greta, I don't know if you've ever been to the dry season in the top end, but I am wearing shorts and sandals at the moment. I am not cold.
0: Oh,
2: and I'm
0: jealous.
2: Not too hot.
0: I'm jealous.
2: It's like
0: on
2: perfect.
0: The list.
2: It's perfect every day. I've got another question for you. What's the longest you've worked in one place? Is it 2 years, 5 years, 15 years?
0: It would have to be, probably five. 5 years in a production company in Sydney, years and years and years ago. Why do you ask?
2: We met a Greek lady called Yiota who has dedicated the last three decades of her life working at the same childcare centre in suburban Darwin. Have a listen to this.
3: Two parents, they came here 2 and 3 years old. They grew up and they brought me their children here. So I feel proud for that and I feel respect, and people remember the hard work we did. I learned many things about indigenous culture and I'm very happy about it.
2: So that's Yiota. She's been working at the same childcare centre for 3 decades, and as you just heard there, she looked after 2 toddlers who ended up in their later life getting together, then getting married, then having children, and then taking those children to the same childcare centre that they went to, where the same childcare worker is looking after them. How delightful is that?
0: Isn't that gorgeous? And it's so lovely to hear, because, you know, a lot of the places, they struggle with high staff turnover, you know, and to hear someone that has been doing it for that long, what a wonderful woman.
2: So dedicated after 30 years.
0: So lovely. I thought you were going to tell me another story about war games, because looking after children, my children, it's like war games for me. I have to mentally prepare for that.
2: Yep. This week I'm also speaking to the drummer from the Village People who lives and works in the Northern Territory. I've done a number of different projects with him. He's really lovely. And I'm going to have a chat with him about, of course, the recent passing of the lead singer from the Village People.
0: Victor Willis.
2: So, I don't know whether they were silly or groundbreaking, whatever they were. The Village People.
0: A bit of both.
2: Victor Willis, who's passed away in the last couple of days. Greta, lovely to talk to you.
0: Lovely to talk to you too, Adam. Thanks so much.

0: ABC News with Andrew Kaloupas. Prime Minister Anthony Albanese says Australia's progress at the FIFA World Cup is evidence of the strength of multiculturalism as the Socceroos prepare for their round of 32 clash against Egypt in Dallas. The match is set to kick off at 4 a.m. Eastern Standard Time, with the Socceroos looking to win their first ever World Cup knockout match. Watch parties are planned at live sites around the country, while state and territory governments have relaxed licensing and trading laws in venues. Mr. Albanese says all players should be celebrated.
1: Who we are is a plus for us. We should be proud of it and we should celebrate it, just as we'll celebrate every Socceroo, whether their name is Irinkunda or Irvine.
0: There are concerns the deadly H5 bird flu strain could become more prevalent in Australia. The strain was first detected around 2 weeks ago in southern Western Australia, but since then 4 more cases have been identified. The most recent ones include a migratory bird on the mid-north coast of New South Wales and another in Western Australia. The CEO of the Invasive Species Council, Jack Goff, says the strain presents a real threat to the nation.
2: Not surprising, but I think it says to us that this is very real. You know, a continued outbreak of one of the worst wildlife diseases going around the planet could be very soon established in Australia.
0: New South Wales Shadow Attorney General Damien Tudorhope

0: says he's stepped down from the front bench to avoid becoming an unnecessary distraction as the state's corruption watchdog holds hearings into Liberal Party donations. Harry Buttonshaw with more.
1: In a statement, Mr. Tudorhope announced he would step aside until the hearings ended, as the inquiry into political donations involved several people with whom he had close relationships during his career. Earlier this week, the Independent Commission Against Corruption named five people who allegedly sought unlawful donations to recruit or renew New South Wales Liberal Party memberships over a four-year period until 2023. Mr. Tudorhope says there is no suggestion of any wrongdoing by him and that he is not under investigation.
0: Financial counsellors say Australians are under increasing economic pressure as the National Debt Helpline receives a record number of calls. More than 183,000 people reached out for support to the helpline in the last financial year, amounting to 15,000 more calls than the previous period. CEO of the Financial Counselling Australia, Dr. Dominique Mayrick, says people are feeling the pressure in a lot of cases.
2: It's really a compounding lot of issues. So people are struggling to pay their housing costs. Debts to the tax office are really putting pressure on people. And then you've got all these other things to pay for, you know, your energy bills. We're seeing an increase in people using credit to cover everyday items.
0: Interpol says it's searching for a Ukrainian woman who's suspected of planting a bomb that injured three people in Monaco on Monday. The BBC's Hugh Schofield reports from Paris.
3: The suspect, who's seen on CCTV placing the parcel bomb, was initially thought to be a man, but closer examination of the footage, plus testimony from eyewitnesses, convinced investigators that it is in fact a woman disguised as a man. Anastasia Berezovska is believed to have spent some days in Monaco casing out the residence of her presumed target, businessman Vadim Yermolayev. After the attack on Monday evening, she left the scene on foot, but then is believed to have picked up a hire car and driven first to Italy and eventually to Germany.
0: An Israeli group, Parents Against Child Detention, has protested outside a Fair prison in the occupied West Bank. The grassroots organisation is trying to draw attention to the incarceration of 180 Palestinian children. Since the start of the war in Gaza, more than 1,600 children from East Jerusalem and the occupied West Bank have been detained. Organisation CEO Titi Carmel says their detention is extremely concerning.
4: Today, in the beginning of what other children in this region are calling the big summer holiday. For these children that are being held here, detained here at Ofer Prison, there is no freedom and there is no summer vacation that is starting.
0: In the NRL, the Penrith Panthers have snapped a two-game losing streak with a 36-14 victory over South Sydney at Western Sydney Stadium. Panthers winger Thomas Jenkins crossed for a hat-trick. ABC News.
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6: Welcome to Nightlife, or welcome back to Nightlife. Greta Lee Jackson with you this Friday night, filling in for our Suzanne Hill. Doing a bit of show sitting tonight. She'll be back with you tomorrow and Sunday. We're about to play the challenge, and I need some people to play. So give me a call, 1-300-800-222. Get in line to have a go. Coming up after the challenge, after the news, we're going to head to the US, have a chat with our mate in the States, Andrew Romano, about cryptocurrency, reflecting pools, latest drama with that, and birthright citizenship, big ruling there. And also we're going to talk about where the biggest celeb wedding of the year will be. All the important issues here on Nightlife. And then after that is a new type of history lesson for kids where they get to hear about all the things that they would never get up to today that people got up to in the past. It's called Wait, They Did What? And it's a podcast. We'll chat to one of the creators of that. And maybe have some memories about the crazy things that you used to get up to in your youth shared here with me a little bit later on. That number again to play the quiz, 1-300-800-222. And chatting there with Adam Steer in Darwin about Crackernight. Oh, that takes me back. You want to talk about memories?

0: Okay, there's some nostalgia there. I have some lovely texts to read from you about crackers, memories about fireworks. Alan says, as a kid in the 50s, Cracker Night was May 25th, Empire Day, which was a month after the Easter show. So we'd fill the now empty sample bags with explosives, bought day by day, returning bottles for the third deposit the next morning. Sydney Airport was usually closed due to smog. Thanks, Alan. And John says, in the middle of winter, anywhere, fireworks, let's do it. And Charlie says, there goes my letterbox again, lol. And one more from George. Oh, when George was a kid, we had ready access to fireworks such as Tom Thumbs, Yankees, Penny Bungers, and Four Penny Bungers, which were at four, yeah, Four Penny, yeah, just that's before my time, which were actually quite powerful. Even as a child, I worked out how to make a small cannon using a single Yankee firework that could fire a projectile. Oh, I hope I'm not giving people tips on how to make explosives by reading out your text, George. Straight through a tin can filled with sand. It's probably better that Crackerite was banned in South Australia. Thanks for that, George. Yes, certainly. Memories of fireworks. I mean, that's certainly something that we used to get up to in the past that we don't get up to so much these days. Anyway, I'll stop yapping. We have the challenge to get on with. I'll try my best to keep it under control and not let it descend into chaos, but I'm nowhere near as good at it as Suzanne, but I will try.
1: The Mighty Challenge.
0: And first cab off the rank is Peter in Sydney. Hello, Peter.
2: G'day, Greta.
0: Nice to speak with you again.
2: Yes, it was only a few days ago, but, you know.
0: Yes, it was off the air. Right.
2: That's right.
0: Right, off the air. But we haven't had to use your content warning yet.
2: Well, you haven't been crazy enough.
0: No, we haven't pushed the boundaries enough.
2: Oh, really?
0: Peter, to play your little content warning about... strange places, yes.
2: I didn't know because I was watching the football earlier. I was watching the Sydney Swans actually beat the Western Bulldogs, so I missed the first hour of the show. So I apologise, of course.
0: Never mind. Well, you're here now and we are playing the challenge. So, Peter...
2: Since we last spoke on air, I won a black magnet, but since I won a black magnet, I haven't done very well on the quiz, so...
0: You've cursed yourself. All right, we'll try and undo the curse. Would you like to know the categories?
2: That would be very helpful.
0: We have, obviously, the week that was, as always. We have 1996 was 30 years ago. We have countries with green flags. We have crocodiles and alligators. And we have the beauty category. I think that's your favourite, isn't it, Peter? Would I be right there?
2: Well... The beauty category. It sounds attractive, and I don't mean that, and I do mean that literally. But I think I'll take a chance. Go for 1996 was 30 years ago because I was actually alive then, and so I do remember it.
0: So was I. I was, believe it or not, I was alive.
2: Yeah,
0: I was 12.
2: You weren't alive for Penny Bungers, but you were alive in 96.
0: I was in New Zealand at that time.
2: Oh.
0: That was the Wild West. We used to get a big sack of fireworks each, and they weren't $700.
2: You used to go and say, have a kilo of gunpowder, please.
0: Yeah, kilo of gunpowder. And my brother, I have a memory, my brother used to take, again, this is another thing of a bygone era. Do you remember those little canisters that film, like camera film, would come in?
2: Well, like 35mm film.
0: Oh,
2: the little containers.
0: Yeah, the little plastic containers. No, just the normal Happy Snap roll of film. So my brother would take a container of those. Oh, gosh, I shouldn't really advocate for this. He'd put in ants or some kind of like bug. Strap it to we had different names for them. I forget what they were called in New Zealand, but they weren't called bungers. I'll see if I can remember. If you do know, if you're listening at home, you know what they're called in New Zealand, what the little tiny fireworks were called there. And he would strap this film canister to the bunger and let it off and then try and find it. But having said that, the bugs would survive. If he would find the canister, they'd be alive when they would return to Earth from their space mission.
2: I can see these extracts from your forthcoming book on how not to blow yourself up, but try really hard to...
0: I know.
2: Anyway.
0: It wasn't me.

0: It wasn't me. And also, I had a cranky text from Russell saying I was being sexist when Adam told me that all the people that were injured at Cracker Night in Darwin were men. And I guessed correctly. But all the texts that were advocating for fireworks were from men tonight. So I don't know. I don't know, Russell. I don't know. Whose insurance is more expensive, Russell? Let's just say that.
1: at my age, I get a bit annoyed. I think I've said this on air before, but I get frustrated with people my age saying, oh, it was much, but things were much better in our day. We could jump off cliffs and, you know, without having a fence to protect us. I'm thinking, yeah, spoken by the survivors.
0: Yeah, that's exactly. Look, the survivors of 30 years ago. Let's crack on, Peter. I'm going to get in trouble for yapping too much. Okay. Which club defeated the Sydney Swans in 1996 to win the 100th AFL Premiership?
1: Well, I'm now glad I chose this category because I was in Parramatta Westfield Shopping Centre, which is very close to where you are now.
0: Correct.
1: Watching it on the TV in a shop when the North Melbourne Kangaroos beat the Sydney Swans.
0: That is correct. It was the North Melbourne Kangaroos. Well done, Peter. Well done. Do you want to stay in this category or would you like to pick a new one? Or can you? Can you switch? I don't know how. I forget the rules.
1: You can switch normally.
0: Okay, wonderful.
1: But I'll stay.
0: You'll stay. Which country defeated Australia in the final of the 1996 Cricket World Cup?
1: Okay, this is going to be a good
0: one. Are you going to blitz this? Is it a black magnet night, Peter? I don't want to jinx you.
1: Look, I've got a choice of New Zealand, South Africa, or England, haven't I? Or maybe Pakistan. It could be anybody.
0: Okay.
1: 96. Let me try and remember. See, I'm not as big a cricket fan as I am an AFL fan. I'll say England.
0: England. Yes. It was not England, Peter.
1: Well, you have a good evening and hopefully you won't need to play my little sting.
0: No, I think we'll play it quite safe tonight. Well, hopefully. Yeah, I won't jinx you and you won't jinx me. All right, Peter, thank you so much for playing. We'll speak to you next time. All right, who else is on the line? We have Anne-Marie in Dandenong. Hello, Anne-Marie.
2: Hi, Greta. Hi, everyone.
0: Do you know the answer to this? Which country defeated Australia in the final of the 1996 Cricket World Cup?
2: I don't know the answer to it. And the fact that the previous caller said it England and that was incorrect, I'm just going to go with South Africa.
0: It was not South Africa.
2: All right, good night, everyone.
0: Oh, Anne-Marie, never mind. Oh, I don't like the sport ones either. It's not my forte. You have a good night. Who else have we got? Oh, we have John in Ashfield. Hello, John.
3: Oh, how are you, Greta? How are you going?
0: Oh, very well, thank you. So far, so good, John, but we're still early days in the challenge.
3: Yeah, you'll be all right. You're doing a great job, but I've heard say. Anyway.
0: Oh, good on you, John. And David, we still have to read your limerick out about Freya and myself, but I won't waste the challenge time, all right, David and Waverley. But, John, your time is now to answer which country defeated Australia in the final of the 1996 Cricket World Cup.
3: Well, hopefully I'm right. Would have been India.
0: It is not India.
3: Oh.
0: It is not. I'm so sorry. Now, James has it. David in Montrose has it. Who else? Oh, yep, Annette in Perth has it. And that is it so far. Oh, John, I'm so sorry.
3: That's all right. Okay, look up yourself and we'll talk another time.
0: We will talk another time. I look forward to it, John. You have a good night. So who else? I got to make sure I've got everybody I'm not keeping anybody waiting too long. We have Tony in Penshurst.
4: Hello, Greta.
0: Now,
4: long time no speak.
0: Now, at the risk of getting in trouble from David and Singleton, we can have a quick yap, quick catch up, and then we have to get on with the challenge. In the most platonic way possible, what are you wearing tonight?
4: Shorts.
0: Yes,
4: shorts,
0: of course. Yes,
4: and a little sloppy Joe type of thing to keep warm.
0: Yes.
4: Watch the tennis, talk to you. try and stay up later on for the really important thing that we're all going to be watching, I guess, in the next few hours.
0: That's right. That's right. We're getting a few texts about the big match. Now, Tony, you're like a reverse ice block. You're cold on the bottom and you're warm on the top. Room temperature with your shorts and your jumper.
4: I did wear a beanie when I went for a walk. Yes. It was a bit cold today.
0: It was. I'm surprised you're in shorts, actually. Thanks, Tracy. Tracy says, hang on for the ride. Well, I guess that applies to everybody listening at home. The distractions come thick and fast. Always great fun.
4: Always
0: Tracy.
4: Good.
0: Oh, good on you. And good on you too, Tracy. Now, Tony, do you know which country defeated Australia in the final of the 1996 Cricket World Cup?
4: Well, we're narrowing it down. Mm-hmm. So it's not England, not South Africa. I think it might be Sri Lanka.
0: It was Sri Lanka, correct. Tony, well done.
4: Mm.
0: Now, would you like to stay in this category or move on?
4: I'm going to go for my favourite when I speak to Suzanne. It's the week that was, please.
0: Excellent. Okay, here we go. Who did Australian player, I hope I'm saying this correct, Maya Joint, defeat in the first round of Wimbledon this week?
4: Like me, she's an old codger, not as old, but it was Serena Williams.
0: Serena Williams, correct. And she is old in tennis years, I think, unfortunately. But still.
4: Great player.
0: Oh, yeah. Well done. Okay, you want to stay here?
4: Yes, please.
0: Okay, another question from the week that was. Which star of The Good Life and To the Manor Born died this week at the age of 86?
4: She was a great actress, Penelope Keith.
0: It was Penelope Keith, that's right. And I remember seeing, I think, her in a movie. I can't recall the movie right now, but, you know, she was great. Those old English actresses are classically trained. They ended up on the telly and always a good watch. Let's keep on this roll.
4: Yes, please. Thank you.
0: Which American comedian, writer and director celebrated his 100th birthday this week?
4: Mel Brooks.
0: Mel Brooks, well done. It is Mel Brooks. 100, wow.
4: Oh, yes. I was listening to it. He did a lot of great movies. My favourite would have been there was Blazing Saddles. There's also Robin Hood, Men in Tights.
0: Oh, there, okay. Okay, Tony. Look, films go, I liked Young Frankenstein. That was one of his, wasn't it?
4: Oh, yeah, that was good. That was good with Gene Wilder, yes.
0: But Robin Hood Men in Tights was 30 years later, 20 years later, something like that. But as a film, I don't think it was as good, but there is a minor character in that, Tony, that I had the biggest crush on. When I first saw that, it was the guy. It wasn't Cary Elwes, obviously, because he's the main character. He's Robin Hood. It wasn't Dave Chappelle, although I am a big fan of his. It was, I don't even know the actor's name, but the character's name was Will Scarlett O'Hara.
4: Oh.
0: That was my, as a 13-year-old, that's the definition of the epitome of man. If you're watching
4: well,
0: that
4: well, you like his scarlet tights, obviously.
0: Well, I don't know. I think it was just the long hair. Long hair was cool in the 90s, remember?
4: Yes, it was.
0: Moving on. Okay. Now, Victor Willis, who died this week, age 74, was best known as the policeman from which band?
4: Oh, Village People.
0: The Village People. Correct, Tony. Now, how many of that in a row is 1, 2, 3, 4, 5 in a row? Well done. Let's keep going. Which? Mm-hmm. Oh, and the text line. I also have to say who's got it. Karen's doing very well. Maria's gotten it right. Annette in Perth has got it right. Jane has got it right. And also Lee, you're doing really well, everyone. And so are you, Tony. Here we go. Which non-European country will be joining the Eurovision Song Contest next year? Non-European country.
4: I'm a Eurovision fan, so it was Canada.
0: Canada, Tony. You're going to blitz this.
4: No, I'm not. No. Once you say that, I will bomb out and I will.
0: Okay, sorry. I won't jinx you. Canada joining Eurovision. That'll be exciting. Do we know who's going to be singing?
4: Yes. just a bit early to go a bit. Who's a Canadian singer? It could be Shania Twain.
0: Yeah, she's Canadian. She's pretty big, though. They kind of get people that are sort of in between up and coming and superstar. They get that middle range talent. Yeah.
4: Having said that, they've had Celine Dion.
0: Oh, actually, I take it back. Yes. Celine Dion, you can't get much more superstar than that. Well done, Adrian, you got it right as well. And Diana, you got it right as well. Oh, and listen to this, Tony. John of Coburg has given us a little bit of trivia here. Mel Brooks is currently working on the sequel to Spaceballs for its 2027 release. You're kidding. He wrote it and is reprising his Yoda character in the movie. Thanks, John. Do you know what, John? I wonder, John, can you tell me if Rick Moranis will make a reappearance? Because we haven't seen him in so long. Such a lovely man. So great in the 80s, late 80s, in those movies that I watched as a kid. I wonder, John, you can have a look and figure out if Rick Moranis will be in Spaceballs 2. All right, Tony. This is the bonus. Now, the bonus question. Explain to me how this works. I've forgotten. Do I move on to a new category or can you do the...
4: Yes, you do.
0: Oh, okay.
4: I will nominate the new category.
0: Beautiful.
4: But you can read them out again, please.
0: Okay. 1996 was 30 years ago is one category. Countries with green flags, crocodiles and alligators, and beauty.
4: I might go for countries with green flags.
0: Okay, please. Here we go. By area, what is the largest country with green on its flag? I'll give you a clue. Have you been listening? Have you been listening throughout the entire show?
4: No.
0: One of our guests was from this particular country. There's your clue. I shouldn't really be giving you clues because you are blitzing it, but if you haven't listening, then...
4: Well, I wasn't listening. I was watching the tennis and I was doing other... Okay, I don't know. A country with the largest area that has a green flag.
0: Green on its flag, yes.
4: Green on its flag. Okay, well, there's Egypt. Egypt, Ethiopia. I'll just go Egypt.
0: Egypt is not it's the nothing. Answer.
4: I didn't think so. You gave me the mocker.
0: Oh, never mind. You did very well, though, Tony. Yes, lovely speaking to you too.
4: Thanks,
0: good work. Thanks so much. Tony, you did well there, didn't he? Oh, actually, what do we have here? We have a couple of texts. David, thank you for answering my question. Everyone that was in the original Spaceballs is returning. Wow. Except for John Candy, presumably, David. I would imagine. I'm definitely going to go see that. And Bruce does not want Celine Dion at Eurovision. Bruce, I'm sorry. You might actually have stitched yourself up there and I might play a little bit of Celine for you a little bit later on. Okay? Maybe. We'll see how we go. Who have we got? Trevor in Croydon Park. Hello.
5: No, no better.
0: Oh, actually, Lee has said no clues and answer no questions. Okay. All right, Lee. Look, and we're bending the rules a bit tonight. Hannah in Sydney, when she's listening in, she calls me the substitute teacher of nightlife because I let everybody go the rat. Isn't that right? All right, Trevor.
5: Just thinking about the Canadian entry.
0: Yes.
5: How would they go with Justin Bieber?
0: What an interesting suggestion, Trevor. Yeah. Justin Bieber.
5: Well, I'm thinking of it'll only work if you've heard of this person. Have you heard of Pictures?
0: Pictures? What do you mean? No? In what context?
5: The artistic name is Peaches.
0: Oh, Peaches. Peaches. Oh, yes, of course. Peaches. Oh, she's a bit rock and roll for Eurovision, isn't she?
5: Well, rock and roll sort of very understates it.
0: Yes.
5: My thought is a duet of Peaches and Michael Bublé.
0: You're a creative genius. Peaches and Michael Bublé together at last. I'm a bit of a fan. Look, I like Bublé. I like cranking out the Michael Bublé at Christmas time.
5: Yeah.
0: He's good. I'm a bit of a... Look, I like all types of music. I like Peaches as well, but, you know, Michael Bublé gets a fair play at my house. Just quickly, before I ask you the question, Trevor... Freya says that's the only time you can listen to Bublé. Oh, okay, Freya. I thought you loved everything, Freya. Now, Peter in Sydney says, yes, Rick Moranis is in the new Spaceballs. And also, John says that, remember, he left Hollywood to be a full-time stay-at-home dad when his wife died in 91. That's right. That's right, he did, John. Yeah, he's a lovely man. He's very, very funny. And I'll get to the other text. Someone suggested Katie Lang for the Canada entry into Eurovision. Trevor, I wonder if that's true.
5: Yeah, very, very good.
0: Yeah, all right.
5: And on the Spaceballs thing,
0: yeah.
5: Of course, they could wade into the big controversy about regenerating actors with AI for John Candy.
0: Oh, yes. Yes, like they did with Carrie Fisher, famously, in Star Wars.
5: The more recent case of a movie in which the whole actor was the late Val Kilmer.
0: What was that film that they – I can't remember.
5: I don't know. It was very recent. It was a very recent thing. And, of course, it was designed to arouse controversy.
0: Yes, that's right. That's actually a good idea for one of our stories one night. The controversy about that, generating actors with AI, deceased actors. Yeah, it's pretty spooky. Feels a bit violating, I'd imagine, to the families of the actors.
5: That's all been brought out in controversy.
0: I think you've given us an idea for a story, Trevor, but I need to give you a question.
5: Yes.
0: By area, what is the largest country with green on its flag?
5: Yeah, the country I'm thinking of had a very dramatic regime change quite a while ago now, more than a decade ago. So whether they still have the same flag as the old regime could determine whether I'm right or wrong.
0: I think you might be right.
5: I'm thinking of it is a field of nothing but green. That's the flag, just the sheet of green.
0: Oh, you stop stringing us along, Trevor. Come on, what's the answer?
5: And the country I'm thinking of is Libya.
0: Oh, no. Those two things you said were correct, though. Maybe I shouldn't confirm that, but it's not Libya. No, it is not Libya. It is not.
5: Okay.
0: Oh, thanks, Trevor, and thanks for that idea about actors and AI. We appreciate it. I might look up.
5: Oh, it's not my idea.
0: No, for us it will be. We'll do the story. Good on you. Have a good night. We have Leonie in Hindmarsh Island. Hello, Leonie.
6: Hi, Greta. How are you going?
0: I'm very well. Aren't you bright and bubbly for this hour?
6: Oh, am I? It's midnight in South Australia at the moment.
0: Just on, yeah.
6: Yeah,
0: just hit midnight. Yes.
6: Yeah.
0: Oh, good on you, Leonie. We need your energy in this mighty challenge. We appreciate it. Now, do you know, by area, what is the largest country with green on its flag?
6: I wouldn't have a clue.
0: No.
6: Is there a country called that?
0: Wouldn't have a clue? No.
6: Yeah.
0: No,
6: yeah.
0: I don't.
6: Oh,
0: no,
6: all right,
0: there's not. Oh, that's a shame, Leonie. I wanted to have a chat with you, but we've got to move things along.
6: Yeah, all right.
0: Good on you. Speak to you next time, and having a good night.
6: Okay, thanks. You too. Bye.
0: And we have Bob in Greenacre. Hello, Bob.
7: Morning, Greta.
0: Good morning to you.
7: I was born in Napier in New Zealand, and we had Guy Fawkes Night was our
0: dad. Practice. Don't you remember Guy Fawkes Night? I have such good memories of Guy Fawkes Night.
7: I used to have a little billy cart full of old timber. We used to make bonfires.
0: Big and old bonfire, yeah. We did too.
7: When I came to Australia when I was 5 or 6, and we had tuppenny bungers. Never heard of fourpenny bungers before, but tuppenny bungers were the big ones.
0: Presumably that's half the size of a fourpenny. Bunger.
7: I don't think that fourpennies. They were tuppenny, just a size, because I think the pounds, shillings, and pence were still in then when I'm talking.
0: Well, was the warehouse around when you were buying tuppenny bungers?
7: The warehouse.
0: Remember the warehouse? That was like a Bunnings, I guess you could say. In New Zealand, it's still there, but I'm wondering when it began, because I have memories of in the early 80s, late 80s, early 90s, of getting big sacks of fireworks from the warehouse on Guy Fawkes Night?
7: I was in New Zealand in the early 60s.

0: 50s.
1: No, the warehouse might have not have been around, but I remember that. And do you remember, Bob, the packaging, the beautiful artwork on the fireworks, the actual fireworks, the lovely brightly colored, I think Chinese designs and pictures and do you remember those?
0: No, I don't think they were there at this time in New Zealand. I came from the Hawke's Bay region, just
1: Okay. Yeah.
0: suburb Napier, Houston.
1: Maybe they upgraded them in the 80s and they put artwork on the fireworks. No, it seems a bit pointless because they're going to get blown up anyway. But anyway, I remember them.
0: Light up and fire up.
1: That's
0: It
1: it.
0: was, I remember it as good fun.
1: Yes, and we'd get the local fireys would always come at the school oval, and well, we didn't call it an oval, obviously it was the field, but the fireys would come and run our firework night and the bonfires and all that. Let's talk more quiz from Lee. Lee does not like the yapping. Do you know what, Lee? I'm sorry, I'm a yapper. You only have to put up with me for tonight, Lee, okay? Now, Bob, I do have to ask you the question, but I do appreciate you sharing that memory. I love it's taken me back as well, Guy Fawkes night. By area, what is the largest country with green on its flag?
0: Look, I was going to say Pakistan, but I'm going to say the Republic of Ireland.
1: It is not Ireland. It is not Egypt. It is not Libya. What a shame. Oh, Bob.
0: Okay.
1: You'll have to go
0: Next
1: to
0: time.
1: Crack a Night in Darwin to relive some of those memories, I think.
0: Wouldn't blow myself up.
1: No,
0: Yes.
1: just be safe. Just watch. Just watch. You don't have to get involved. You could just be a spectator.
0: I'm one of those people that has to be involved.
1: Yes. Yeah, I wonder why there were so many injuries. Crack a
0: Could be
1: Night.
0: covered.
1: Oh, all right, Bob. You have a good night. Look after yourself. Who've we got here? Oh, actually, we have to. Oh, Harry's got it right. Good on you, Harry. Richard's got it right. And. Or Adrian's from Bella Vista has it right. Let's see if George at Fremantle can get it. Hello, George.
2: Oh, hello, Greta. How are you going?
1: Good, thank you. Do you know the answer to this question that we're stuck on?
2: Look, I. Not 100%, but I know there's a few Arabic countries have got green on the flags, but I think it might be Brazil being the, you said, the biggest area,
1: Yes,
2: didn't
1: right, yes.
2: you?
1: Is
2: Yeah,
1: that your
2: my guess
1: answer,
2: is
1: Brazil?
2: Brazil, yeah, Brazil.
1: Brazil is correct.
2: Yeah.
1: Brazil is correct. Well done, George. Next question. Oh, by the way, we are up to question. Oh gosh, nine. Question nine. What is the only country in the? Oh, actually, no. Do you want to stay in this category or do you want to move on?
2: No, look, I'll stay in this category.
1: Sure.
2: Good at war.
1: What is the only country in the world with a one-word name that features the letters OP consecutively in that order? What is the only country in the world with a one-word name?
2: Ethiopia.
1: Oh, good work, Ethiopia. Well done. Well done. By population, what is the largest country with green on its flag?
2: The largest, but with a
1: By
2: population, then.
1: population, yeah, we've done area. Now we need by population.
2: So you're looking for the country with the largest population with green on the flag.
1: That is correct. And Graham from Stewart Park has it correct.
2: I think it might be something like Pakistan or. Yeah, look, I'll say Pakistan.
1: It is not Pakistan, George.
2: Okay.
1: But you've gotten us ahead a little bit, and we appreciate that.
2: Okay, not a problem.
1: Oh, good on you, George. Thanks for playing.
2: No problems. Cheers,
1: All
2: bye.
1: righty, bye-bye. So, who else have we got? We have Tom in the Tweed Coast. Hello, Tom.
3: Hello.
1: What do you think? By population, what is the largest country with green on its flag?
3: Just quickly, Greta, are you talking about people that turned 100 this week? Hollywood stars?
1: Hollywood star Mel Brooks, correct?
3: No, not Mel Brooks. The oldest living Hollywood star at the moment turned 102
1: Oh,
3: today.
1: who's that?
3: So July 4, 1924, she was the star of On the Waterfront and North by Northwest.
1: Oh, you're going a bit too old for me in terms of the films. Come on, Tom, who was it?
3: People can text in anyway.
1: Okay, all right. Okay, your
3: Nigeria.
1: bonus quiz question.
3: Nigeria.
1: Bonus quiz question. Okay, so who turned 102 in Hollywood? Hollywood star. Great. Okay, thanks, Tom. So, by population, what is the largest country with green on its flag?
3: Nigeria.
1: It is not Nigeria. It is
3: Okay, perfect.
1: not.

0: Where are you?
1: Hey,
0: Where are
1: where are
0: you?
1: you? Oh, gee, outside of, oh, between Lismore and Casino at the moment.
0: Love it. Well, we're in Parramatta, Freya and I, in the studios there. Up the top, up on high up, on one of the higher floors. And you're.
1: Hello? Oh, no, I'm back.
0: You're there,
1: Hello?
0: yeah.
1: Yeah, I'm back. I'm sorry. You're in a bad area. Through
0: No,
1: Koala
0: you're
1: through.
0: fine. You're fine. Well, let's quickly get that question to you. Do you know, Vando, by population, what is the largest country with green on its flag?
1: Not likely, but I'm saying I'm going to have a crack at Mexico.
0: It's not Mexico. It's
1: There
0: not
1: you go. I told
0: Mexico.
1: you I didn't know.
0: Oh.
1: Lastly, I like leopard print.
0: Yes.
1: That's all I've got. Well done.
0: Leopard print.
1: You want to hear my tiger? You want to hear my tiger impression?
0: Go on.
1: I should have mentioned the tiger's got head issues. Anyway, never mind.
0: Leopard print all the way, tiger sound effects, but you know what else isn't in neutral in the wardrobe? Sequins, Vando, sequins. I hope you got plenty of
1: I love
0: those.
1: a bedazzler.
0: Yeah.
1: I love a bedazzler on my smugglers. Anyway, thank you.
0: Bejeweled smugglers. Good on you, Vando. You've given us some mental pictures that we may or may not have needed. You have a good night.
1: I will. You too. Thank you.
0: Oh, hello. Thank you, Leonie. You're so kind. Yes, let's be joyful on this chilly night together. And Adrian, you've got it right. Lynn, you've got it right. Richard, Tess, Annette. Who else has got it right? Jane from Homebush has got it right. Too bad you are not calling. Oh, and David has got it right. Let's get this question answered by Richard in Wollongong. Hello, Richard.
2: Hi, Greta. How are you going? You having a good
0: Oh,
2: night?
0: it's going well. It's
2: It's
0: going
2: good to
0: well.
2: hear. Good to hear you on the mic. It's fantastic.
0: Oh, good on you, Richard. Back at ya. And I hope you have the right answer. Then it will sound even better.
2: What are we up to?
0: We are up to question 10. By population, what is the largest country with green on its flag?
2: India.
0: Correct. It is India. Well done. And also, well done, Debbie and Greg and Chris. And Claire, you got it right
2: It's
0: as
2: like
0: well.
2: Romper Room. You're too young for that show.
0: No, but I remember Suzanne doing, yeah, she's saying goodnight to everybody, Romper Room style. Yes, she was doing that on purpose. Yeah, no, there's
2: So now, what categories have we got categories tonight?
0: We have. You can stay here, which is countries with green flags, or you can move across to 1996 was 30 years ago. You can have The Week That Was, or Crocodiles and Alligators, or Beauty.
2: A week that was, please.
0: Week that was, here we go. Oh, no, we can't actually. No, I didn't put a cross through that. I'm sorry. It's done.
2: Gone.
0: It's done. Oh my gosh, I made my first mistake. It's all right. It's we're fair way into the quiz.
2: Let's go random and go beauty.
0: Beauty, good on you. First question from the beauty category for you, Richard. At the salon, threading is a technique used to remove what?
2: Did you say threading with two H?
0: Threading, threading. This is going to be fun with a call aboard full of blokes. This is going to be a fun time. We'll be here all night.
2: Don't know, hair.
0: Yes, hair, correct. Specifically, facial hair, usually.
2: That's wild.
0: Have you ever had your eyebrows threaded, Richard?
2: I've been told by my daughter probably I need to get it done occasionally, but anyway.
0: Oh, you're lucky you have daughters keeping an eye on that stuff. Oh.
2: Look, let's go there again. Let's see how we go.
0: Oh, good call, Richard. Because I'm worth it. Because I'm worth it is the slogan for which French makeup company?
2: Oh, God, there's so many. I don't think it's Chanel.
0: And it's usually whispered. It usually goes, because I'm worth it.
2: Well, I've had that whispered before.
0: What, when you're about to let some poor lass down gently and she has to justify?
2: So
0: No.
2: it's a makeup company
0: Yes.
2: and
0: French
2: look.
0: makeup company. French. That should narrow it down.
2: Well, Lancome.
0: Oh, no. But I can see the logic there. No, it is not Lancome.
2: Thanks, Greta.
0: It
2: Always
0: is not.
2: fun.
0: Oh,
2: Go
0: you
2: you
0: too,
2: go you go
0: Richard.
2: you good thing. See
0: Oh,
2: you,
0: you
2: bye.
0: too, mate. Babs in Ringwood. The green answer was India. Correct. That is right. Annette, that's right. And Ross, you got the hair question.

0: Correct. All right, let's go. Pandora in Sapphire Beach. Hello, Pandora.
1: Hi, how are you going?
0: Good, thank you. Do you know which makeup company, French makeup company, had the slogan, "Because I'm worth it"? It's not Lancome. Come on, think back to your makeup drawer.
1: French.
0: French.
1: French. Chanel.
0: Not Chanel. No. What a shame. I was like, oh.
1: Okay. Thank you. Sorry, but you just walked in after, like, my dog's walked in with a bleeding paw. And he came to me.
0: Oh, of course you can't concentrate.
1: And then he just ate the smoked salmon on my plate. I was thinking of that.
0: Why, were you going to go get bandages for him and he ate the smoked salmon?
1: No. It's only small, but, you know. Oh. But I'm not worried about the dog too much. I was more worried about him eating the salmon because that was mine.
0: You turn your back for 1 second, Pandora. Look what happens.
1: Oh, definitely.
0: Good on you. Right. Thanks for playing. Bye. Have a good night. We have Trev and Surfers. Oh, here we go. Trev, you there. Trevor, you snooze, you lose.
2: I'm sorry.
0: Okay, Trevor. This is a gamble with you. I hope you're doing well, Trev and Surfers. Look, Sue, Ed, Ruby, you've got it. Carol and Craigieburn, you've got it. Leonie and Orange, you've got it. Margot, North Adelaide. Oh, gosh, the ladies on the texts have got it. And some gentlemen. Trev, what is the company, the French company, makeup company, that has the slogan, "Because I'm worth it"? It's not Chanel. It's not Lancome.
2: I don't know.
0: Oh, no. No.
2: I could pick some French company out of the air, but...
0: Think about it. Think about the chemist. Think about the makeup aisle. Think about going to maybe a department store. What desks are there? What French ones?
2: I used to buy white linen if I was seeing a girl. Because white linen. I used to go to David Jones in Sydney, but I can't remember all the little things.
0: It's been a while.
2: White linen, by the way, is great perfume.
0: It sounds like, it reminds me of, my mum loves 4711. It's one of those type of ones.
2: Oh, 4711.
0: Yeah.
2: The top of throw it around like shower water. God. 4711. Yeah, I think it was like $2.50
0: a bottle. Something like that. Yeah, expensive taste, my mother.
2: men threw it on, but women wore it too much. I'm talking about when I was 17.
0: Yeah, my mum still, you can still get it. Still get it.
2: Can you?
0: Yeah.
2: Really?
0: So. Yeah, I think I bought it for recently for a present. I'm not allowed to advertise particular products, Trev. Look, you get me in trouble every time. All right.
2: Don't forget hide your Carter.
0: What's the...
2: It was an aftershave that apparently made men irresistible.
0: Oh, okay. Okay.
2: It never worked.
0: Oh, you speak from experience, do you, Trev? That's a shame. But listen, we're talking about women's beauty products now. French makeup company, not Lancome, not Chanel, has the slogan, "Because I'm worth it."
2: No, look, I'm just going to have to go on. It's not something I can even pretend to know about.
0: Well, I've got some advice for you, Trev, before I have to say goodbye. Embrace your feminine side, sir.
2: Ah, thank you.
0: Get out that old 4711. And
2: I'm scratching my dog. Is that a feminine side of nothing?
0: Yeah.
2: She's a lovely dog, little 99. Good night to you and everybody. And I'm sorry I let you down.
0: Doesn't matter, Trev. Always a pleasure. Good night to you and 99.
2: Good night, Trev.
0: Come on, who's going to get this? Sammy in Barara Heights. Come on, Sammy, bring it on home.
3: How are you?
0: I'm good, and I'm hoping you can answer this question. "Because I'm worth it" is the slogan for which French makeup company?
3: Well, I use the Revitalift filler. Not that I need it. By L'Oreal.
0: L'Oreal is correct. Well done. Okay, do you want to stay here in the beauty category, or would you like to?
3: I thought that I was.

0: I was waiting for someone to call, say beauty, and I went, oh, that's what I'm going to call. So
1: Yeah,
0: let's stick
1: so.
0: with beauty, please.
1: Well, this is a little bit of a curveball, but it's.
0: Oh, by the way,
1: Yes.
0: I think Trev's a bit of an, I know, 4711, but maybe an old brute.
1: Brute.
0: Man,
1: Brute.
0: Old Spice, you know, that funky old
1: Old
0: man.
1: Spice. They still have Old Spice, but no, he loves his white linen.
0: Well,
1: And.
0: that's a lady's perfume, you know.
1: Well, no, I think he gave it as gifts. He liked to give it as gifts. But Carolyn Craigieburn bought that white linen last week.
0: It's my mum used to wear it. I think it's an Estée Lauder product,
1: It is.
0: actually.
1: Morgan says it is. Yeah, she loves it too. But let's get on with it. Let's get on with it,
0: Okay,
1: Sammy.
0: let's
1: Okay,
0: go,
1: which
0: Gretel.
1: actress played Belle in the 2017 Disney remake of Beauty and the Beast? 2017 Disney remake, Beauty and the Beast, who played Belle?
0: You know what? I'm trying to think. I'm getting confused because I know it's not the girl, the actress that her last name's Belle. She had blonde hair. She looked like, look, pass it on. Pass
1: Oh,
0: it on. She, uh,
1: Sammy. Okay,
0: uh,
1: never
0: Kirsten
1: mind.
0: Bell, Kirsten Bell, Kirsten Bell.
1: Who?
0: Kirsten Bell.
1: Oh, Chris, no.
0: Kirsten Bell, you know, Belle
1: Kristen
0: from
1: Bell. I
0: Frozen.
1: know what you. I know. No, she voices Elsa. I'm pretty sure. No, but she doesn't play the
0: See,
1: live
0: but I think
1: action
0: the Belle
1: Bell.
0: thing just got me through me. So
1: Oh,
0: let's
1: never
0: pass it on.
1: mind.
0: I know the lady. She looks like Reese Witherspoon. I know.
1: Yeah.
0: Pass it on. Good
1: All
0: luck for
1: right.
0: next
1: Good on you,
0: question.
1: Sammy. Thanks
0: Thanks.
1: so much. All right. Who've we got? We have.
2: Josh from North
1: Hello,
2: Beach.
1: Josh. Yes, Josh from North Beach. Yeah,
2: Suffering.
1: you introduced
2: Suffering.
1: yourself, Josh. Well done.
2: Suffering. Suckerdash.
1: Now, listen, the category isn't Warner Brothers
2: Suffering.
1: characters.
2: No,
1: Okay.
2: I just no. I was in suffering, succotash. I was thinking Josh from North Beach, and I was hoping for someone else, and then I popped my name up on the
1: Yeah, you did. You put your own name on the radio. Now, let's
2: radio.
1: keep it together, Josh. Let's get the answer to
2: Sorry.
1: this question. Which actress played Belle in the 2017 Disney remake of Beauty and the Beast?
2: Oh, that would be Emma Watson.
1: Well done, Emma Watson. Good work, Josh.
2: The Harry Potter and
1: Harry
2: film.
1: Potter, that is right.
2: The
1: Now,
2: Hermione Granger.
1: correct. Now, would you like to stay in the beauty category, Josh, or would you like to move on to crocodiles and alligators or countries with green flags, or 1996 was 30 years ago?
2: Well, I actually kind of know a little bit of 996 because I was born in 997, but I'll go for 996, please.
1: Okay, 96. All right. Who won his 10th Melbourne Cup as a trainer in 1996? His 10th Melbourne Cup as a trainer.
2: I'll say Bart Cummings, but I'm not sure.
1: Bart Cummings is correct. Well done, Josh.
2: Oh,
1: Would
2: I'm
1: you
2: staying there.
1: like to, you're staying here? Okay, which 1996 historical epic won Best Picture at the 68th Academy Awards?
2: 96. God, that's a long time.
1: Historical epic.
2: Historical. So historical meaning long time. It wouldn't be Titanic.
1: Oh, I see the logic, but that's not the right answer, Josh.
2: Well, thank you.
1: You did very, very well, Josh. Thank you so much for playing and for introducing yourself. There's Josh there. And Philip in Cogger, no one has answered the non-quiz question of the 102-year-old. Thank you for reminding us. Okay, we have Chriso in Belrive, Tasmania. Hello, Chriso.
3: Good evening. How are you?
1: I'm well, thank you. Do you know which 1996 historical epic won Best Picture at the 68th Academy Awards? It's not Titanic.
3: 96. And historical, you say?
1: Yes, historical
3: So,
1: epic film. So big deal, epic.
3: oh, was it the one with, sorry, found me out here. Did Mel Gibson have a blue face? Was it Braveheart?
1: Correct. It's Braveheart. Yes, Mel Gibson had a blue face. No,
3: Yeah,
1: you were trying to
3: awesome.
1: quote it. You were thinking of the quote, weren't you? That you'll never take our freedom,
3: What
1: something
3: is
1: like
3: it?
1: that. Yeah.
3: Yeah, that's the, and then they lift their kilts or something or other.
1: I'm not gonna do the voice because it's a little bit much for this time of night. So let's move on, Chriso. Do you want to stay here or do you want to move categories?
3: Sorry, I've only just joined in. So what are the other categories?
1: That's all right. So this is about 1996. The next one is we've got a few left with countries with green flags. We have crocodiles and alligators or beauty.
3: Let's try the flags.
1: Okay.
3: Green flags.
1: The flag of which West African country features a golden star and crescent on a green field bordered by horizontal red lines?
3: Oh, my goodness.
1: The flag of which West African country...
3: A lot of detail.
1: I know. A golden star. Paint a picture in your head. A crescent. A golden star and a crescent. So a gold star and a gold crescent on a green field bordered by horizontal red lines. I mean, this is ridiculous. This is so hard. I didn't write it, so I can criticise it.
3: Like the World Cup has helped me to discover some countries recently.
1: Did you listen when we spoke to Curaçao? That was great fun. Yeah.
3: No.
1: Oh,
3: I didn't.
1: Okay. That's not the answer, by the way.
3: Okay. Look, the one that I just like to say it, and I don't think it's right, but Côte d'Ivoire.
1: It's not Côte d'Ivoire. It's not.
3: No. Okay. No worries. Thanks so much.
1: Never mind, Chriso. Thanks so much for playing. We have Ray in Yeranga. Come on, Ray, you can do it.
4: Hi, Greta.
1: Do you know your flag, Ray?
4: What's the question?
1: The flag of which West African country features a golden star and a golden crescent on a green field bordered by horizontal red lines?
4: Is it Nigeria?
1: It is not Nigeria. It's not Nigeria, Ray. I'm so sorry. I don't know how anyone's going to get this. I would get this in a million years. Oh, never mind, Ray. Always
4: thanks.
1: A pleasure. Talk to you next time. Who have we got? We've got Jody in Maryborough.
5: Hello.
1: Hello, Jody. Do you know your flags?
5: Yeah, not really.
1: I know. I don't think anybody will know this one. You know what? I'm going to make...
5: You put me off with you saying not knowing it.
1: Well, I know I should say that, should I? But it's just, it's so tough. The flag of which West African country features...
5: Do I have to get this one or can I choose another category?
1: Oh, I just feel like it's unfair to the people that had to...
5: All right.
1: Yeah.
5: All right.
1: Harry, in the Bay, you're the only one that's got it.
5: All right, well... My only guess would be Johannesburg, but I guess that would be too obvious.
1: Johannesburg, that would be a city though, wouldn't it? So you would say your answer is South Africa?
5: Yeah.
1: Yeah, no, it's not, Jody. I'm so sorry. I'm so sorry.
5: Okay.
1: Who else has got it? Adrian in Bella Vista. Adrian, I don't know if I've already sorted this out with you, but if you got off the text and got on the phone, we can move on here. Who will get this one, I wonder? All right, Ethan and Geelong may know.
6: Oh, no.
1: Oh, no, Ethan. Oh,
6: I pulled up for Brazil, and I was like, I got this one. And then the India, Emma Watson one I was pretty happy with, but not this one.
1: Not this one. Oh, I don't blame you.
6: No, I'll just throw a dart and say Chad.
1: No, it's not Chad. Not Chad. I'm sorry, Ethan. Next time, eh? Is that you Tootin, or is that Vando?
6: Nah, we're on a train.
1: Okay. I thought Vando was behind you in the way casino. Good on you, Ethan. Thanks so much. We've got, I wonder who will know this. Michael in Berrydale. Michael, do you know your flags?
7: Yeah, I do. I'm going to go for Mauritania.
1: Oh, Mauritania, you legend. Good on you, mate. That's it. That's the answer. I'm not going to read it out again. We all heard it. Crescent star, red lines, Mauritania. Good work. All right, do you want to stay here? Do you want to move categories?
7: Well, I'm trying to hear some more categories. Hey, welcome. I haven't heard you before, Greta. I'm just...
1: Here I am. I haven't heard you before, Michael. Feelings mutual.
7: Yeah, that's good. And what other categories are there?
1: You've got 1996. You've got crocodiles and alligators. You've got beauty.
7: Well, I'm going to go for beauty.
1: All right, then. Yeah, go on, then. Yeah.
7: There we go. Yeah.
1: What colour is the star on Black Beauty's forehead, Michael?
7: It's white.
1: It is white. Black Beauty has a white star. Well done. Do you want to stay here? Or do you want to move on?
7: Yeah, keep going. Beauty for whatever.
1: All right, then. Okay. Which 1999 movie won Best Picture, Best Director, and Best Original Screenplay at the 72nd Academy Awards? 1999 film. Best Picture, Best Director, Best Original Screenplay. Took them all out. And remember, the category is beauty.
7: I'm not too sure. What about Moulin Rouge?
1: Oh, that was a good, good stab. But you're going to have to go more literal next time. But never mind, Michael, that was great. You got us out of that.
7: Thanks,
1: Mauritania hole. Good on you. Have a good night. Thanks for playing. Oh, we don't have much time left. I am hoping that someone knows this film. Let's see. Heather, do you know? Hello, Heather.
8: How are you?
1: Oh, good. Thank you. Do you know what took out 1999 Academy Awards? Best Picture, Best Director, Best Original Screenplay. Which film? And remember, the category is beauty.
8: Good grief. 1999.
1: I'm going to guess
8: The Devil Wears Prada.
1: It is not.
8: I knew I'd come out like everyone else.
1: Oh, Heather, never mind. You gave it a good go. And look, Harry's got it. Morgan's got it. Who else has got it here? No.
8: I live under a rock.
1: Yeah. Oh, no, you're fine. You're fine. Heather, thanks for playing. Talk to you next time. Now let's see. Oh, Peter in Elmore. Oh, Peter, look, I'm going to have to hold you on the line there, Peter. You stick around, all right? Okay. Now you know the question. Stay away from that.
7: Need some clues.
1: Okay, yeah, but you got to stay away from that search engine, all right, Peter? Okay, you stick around. Yeah. The challenge is going to continue very, very shortly. You are listening to Nightlife. Greta Lee Jackson filling in with Suzanne. Hopefully we'll get through it rather soon. And then it's off to our mate in the States, Andrew Romano.
9: Do you know the next Australian of the Year? Are they raising funds for those in need? Or building a brighter future? Conducting research? Or inspiring future astronauts? See them, hear them, nominate them at australianoftheyear.org.
10: ABC News with Andrew Kaloupas. Socceroos' great Robbie Slater says Egypt's style of play will suit Australia's approach as both sides prepare to face off in the FIFA World Cup Round of 32 match in the US. The match will kick off in Dallas at 4 a.m. Australian Eastern Standard Time, with the winner taking on either Argentina or Cape Verde in the round of 16. Robbie Slater says Australia's previous goals against Turkey in the group stage are evidence of Australia's tactical ability.
11: A team pushing up on us, and we saw Iran Kunda with that first goal. Connor Metcalf got the second in the second half, and it was a tremendous performance. So what we play is, put it quite simply in soccer terms, a counter-attacking style of football, and I think playing Egypt is going to suit us.
10: There are concerns household pets could be impacted by the deadly H5 bird flu strain, now suspected to have been detected across the country. Five birds in Western and South Australia have been confirmed to have the deadly H5 avian influenza strain, while a bird in New South Wales and another in WA are suspected positive cases. Research fellow at La Trobe University, Dr. Emma Grant, says symptoms among certain animals can vary.
12: When I refer to pets, it's sort of cats and dogs. Obviously, but birds and poultry can be more susceptible. Things like respiratory distress, coughing, sneezing, other things like being really tired, being a bit lethargic, and a bit of a fever or decreased appetite.
10: Former AFL star Nicky Winmar will return to court next month to learn his sentence for assaulting a woman in northern Victoria last year. Here's Anna McGuinness.
13: The Bendigo Magistrates Court heard the woman was fearful for her life during the assault in Cahoona in May 2025. A magistrate found Winmar guilty of 3 counts of unlawful assault and common law assault after he dragged the woman by the hair before slamming her head into a wooden door. The magistrate said he found the woman to be a credible witness, despite some inconsistencies in her evidence. Winmar is an Australian Football Hall of Fame inductee and was celebrated for fighting back against racial abuse. His barrister told the court he'll seek a community corrections order when the matter returns for sentencing in August.
10: Embattled Northern Territory MP Manuel Brown says he's considering resigning after he was found to have lied about his 14-year-old driving his taxpayer-funded car. Here's Harry Buttonshaw.
14: When Mr. Brown was asked by the media last week whether his son had driven his car, he said, "At no stage has my child ever driven my taxpayer-funded vehicle." However, Mr. Brown has since admitted his son drove his personal car while in a remote part of the Northern Territory. Sources have told the ABC the member for Arafura posted a picture on social media of his son driving. It's just a week after it emerged that Mr. Brown had his license suspended for speeding multiple times and after he was convicted of driving without due care following a fatal crash that led to the death of a woman in 2009.
10: Iran's president has paid his respects to the country's late supreme leader, Ayatollah Ali Khamenei, at the Grand Masala Mosque in Tehran, as a week of ceremonies begins for his funeral after he was killed at the start of the Iran War. Here's Tim Wharton.
15: In central Tehran, prayers have been said for the late supreme leader as mourners and dignitaries filed into a vast hall where 5 coffins lay covered in the flag of the Islamic Republic. The 86-year-old was killed 4 months ago in a US strike at the start of the war, along with his son-in-law, his eldest daughter, a 14-month-old granddaughter, and the wife of Iran's new supreme leader, Ayatollah Mojtaba Khamenei. Millions of people, including foreign dignitaries, are expected to attend the ceremonies. It remains unclear whether Iran's new leader, who is also injured in the attack, will appear at his father's funeral amid death threats from Israel.
10: An emergency session of the UN Human Rights Agency has been told a catastrophe is unfordering in Sudan's northern Kordofan state, involving summary executions, torture and sexual violence by the paramilitary rapid support forces as Sudan's civil war continues. Here's the BBC's Imogen Folks.
16: Opening the emergency session, the UN Human Rights Chief Volker Turk warned member states the signs of an impending massacre in El Obeid were clear and unmistakable. Civilians trying to flee are being attacked. Ominously, hate speech targeting specific groups is circulating online. The same happened in El Fasher last October, and when that city fell, thousands of people were slaughtered in just a few days.
10: You're up to date with the latest from ABC News.

0: Nothing's going to stop us at this point. Greta Lee Jackson with you. Two more questions left. Let's do it. We have Peter in Elmore waiting patiently on the line. Hello, Peter.
1: I have been waiting patiently. You're right, Greta.
0: And I hope you stayed away from that search engine.
1: I don't do that stuff. I'm 70 years young.
0: And you're an honest man.
1: Yeah, I hope so. And and I don't know how to go on to that from while I'm making a call. I can Google, but only
0: if
1: when
0: you
1: I'm
0: have. I gotcha. You can't double.
1: Else.
0: That's it. You can't double up. Well, Peter, that's you're in luck because which
1: and
0: not
1: that's being honest, isn't it?
0: That is. Yeah. That is, and it makes sense.
1: Yeah.
0: Now, which 99 movie won Best Picture, Best Director, and Best Original Screenplay at the 72nd Academy Awards? Remembering the character is beauty.
1: And I'm not.
0: The category. Sorry.
1: Anything. I'm not a movie buff neither. I play a lot of pool. That's why I believe honesty is the best policy. If you make a mistake, you know, you call yourself out.
0: Well, cut to the chase and be honest about your answer, Peter.
1: And, okay, Greta, you want to get this over and done with. You've got other things to go with.
0: We've just got Andrew on the line. That's all.
1: All I can think of is Beauty and the Beast, but that's
0: it's
1: that's
0: not Beauty and the Beast,
1: ago.
0: But you're along the right lines, okay? The right lines, Peter. You're all so right. Patient and you're honest, but we've got to let you
1: nice
0: go.
1: Nice chatting.
0: Good
1: Thank
0: on you. Bye,
1: you
0: Peter.
1: Have a good night.
0: You too. All right, Maria in Sydney. Yes. What do you reckon?
2: It's American Beauty.
0: American Beauty, that is correct. Well done. Okay, last question.

0: What is the last question left of the whole thing? It's in the countries with green flags category. Okay, Maria, here we go. What is the closest country to Australia with green on its flag?
1: Philippines.
0: It is not the Philippines. It is not the Philippines. Oh, Maria, thank you so much though for answering that and getting us past that one. Appreciate it. You have a good night. All right. Paul at Esperance is on the road. Toot toot to you. Toot toot to you, Paul, and toot toot to Vando. Now go on, what do you got to say quickly before we have to
2: hang on, just before we say that. If you were to ring the quiz and you came from where Ned Kelly came from, you could be Greta from Greta.
0: Yes, I've been there. I've had my photo taken next to the old Greta sign. Yes.
2: Yeah.
0: Absolutely. Been there, done that, Paul. What do you think? Come on. Been around the block a few times.
2: Papua New Guinea.
0: Where?
2: Papua New Guinea.
0: Oh, okay. Listen, you truckers, I swear. Okay. Do you know, is it, oh, you're not making the joke. Okay, no, it's not Papua New Guinea. It's not Papua New Guinea.
2: All right.
0: I just assumed you were being, never mind, Paul. Good on you. Thanks for that. And thanks for the toot toot. All right. What do we think? Oh, God, the truckies are coming in. Oh, boy. Kamal, how are you?
3: Good, better.
0: Now, what do you reckon? What is the closest country to Australia with green on its flag? It is not the Philippines, and it is not Papua New Guinea.
3: Sorry.
0: You don't know? Sorry. You don't know? Oh, never mind, Kamal. Call in next time to see how you go. Have a good night. Nicholas in Harndorf. Hello, Nicholas in Harndorf. Come on, bring it on home. What is the closest country to Australia with green on its flag?
4: Solomon Islands at the top of my head.
0: Yes, that is it.
5: Oh, okay.
0: That is it. So what do you get? You get a clap. Yeah! Well done, Nicholas.
4: I keep winning this way. I come in at the tail end and then I get one question and take a mighty great stab in the dark. And then feel guilty about my incoming fridge magnet.
0: you open it. It's going down to the letterbox with shame and guilt, isn't it, Nicholas?
4: It is. I'd rung up for American Beauty because it was just such an amazing film.
0: Mm.
4: But ended up coming through on this, so maybe not as guilty as I initially thought.
0: Oh, well, Nicholas, we appreciate you. Well done. Congratulations. Mighty challenge. Done and dusted. Thanks to you. Stick on the line and Freya will get you details. She'll find exactly where to send that shame and that magnet, yes. Okay?
4: Lovely.
0: Well done. All right, Nicholas there has won the mighty challenge. Good on him. You're listening to Nightlife. Greta Lee Jackson filling in for Suzanne tonight. Thank you for playing the challenge. And very soon, very, very, very soon, we're going to have Andrew Romano.
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7: Are there any winners in the cost of living crisis? What's causing the algal bloom?
8: Questions. They've never been more important. So the one thing we'll never question is our duty to keep asking. ABC News. Keep asking.

0: I'm sure he feels very badass whenever that theme is played. Our mate in the States, Andrew Romano, is here chatting cryptocurrency, more reflecting pool drama and the latest on birthright citizenship. And, of course, the most important story, where the biggest celeb wedding of the year will be. Welcome to Nightlife, Andrew, once again.
1: Hey, thanks for having me.
0: Now, first we're going to look at just how much profit can come from a presidency, this current presidency, and in what form?

0: going on?
1: Well, the New York Times reported this week, based on new financial disclosure statements, that President Trump has reaped at least $2.2 billion in his first year back in office. And to put that in perspective, because everyone knows that Trump is a billionaire of one sort or another, that compares to a minimum of $622 million that he got in the year before he returned to the presidency, 2024. So clearly, something about being back in the White House was profitable for Trump. And that is not the way it usually works, to just put this in some historical perspective as well. Previous presidents, when they had business interests, would tend to either sell them off or put them in a blind trust so that there was no appearance of conflict of interest. Even Trump did that essentially during his first term, starting back in 2017. But when he retook the White House, he said, "No more, I'm not going to do that again." And he and his family have continued to pursue new business interests, again, that have turned out to be very profitable, given that he's also the most powerful political figure in the world at the same time as he's conducting these business operations.
0: Well, yeah, absolutely. And you mentioned that word appearance there in reference to the, previous presidents. But does that sort of play into how the profit is gained? Because to be honest, you can't see cryptocurrency. I don't 100% understand how it all works. How has this profit, grown so much? What's allowed it to become grow into the billions during this presidency for Trump?
1: Yeah, I mean, so Trump obviously has real estate holdings, branding holdings. He's still making money from those kinds of things. But the big difference has been cryptocurrency. Now, back in his first term, Trump was actually a critic of cryptocurrency. He said in 2019, in a series of social media posts, "I'm not a fan of Bitcoin and other cryptocurrencies, which are not money and whose value is highly volatile and based on thin air. Unregulated crypto assets can facilitate unlawful behavior, including drug trade and other illegal activity." He added in 2021, "Bitcoin, quote, just seems like a scam. Cryptocurrencies are, quote, a disaster waiting to happen. I think they should regulate them very, very high." But he changed his mind on the campaign trail in 2024. He pledged to transform the United States into the, quote, crypto capital of the planet. The industry spent tens of millions of dollars helping him win. And then when he got back into the Oval Office, or on the verge of coming back, he launched a couple of business ventures with his family business, a meme coin called $Trump. It's basically something that people can buy, sort of betting on the aura of Trump to make it increase in value. It's purely speculative. He also had another company called World Liberty Financial. And there's been some deals with the government of Abu Dhabi there. I think they bought 49% of the company or something like that, or an entity connected to the government. And he's made essentially, I think, let's see, let's look at this financial disclosure report, $1.4 billion of that
0: Wow.
1: $2.2 billion total from these crypto businesses. And when you talk about the appearance of conflict of interest, right, Trump is at once both a crypto businessman and the top policymaker in terms of regulation of the crypto business. So when you have people buying these meme coins, they're buying them because he's the president of the United States and they think they're going to increase in value. They're speculating on that. When you talk about these deals with entities linked to foreign governments, what policy changes is he making once they invest in his business? That's the conflict of interest question. And certainly he's been accused of sort of violating norms, and the other things that sort of would keep politics and business in this regard separate.
0: Right, so it's an unusual thing for a sitting president to have financial interests of this scale in an industry
1: Yeah.
0: like crypto, obviously. But what about the transparency of those policy changes after any foreign investments that may or may not benefit that country? How is that information available?
1: Well, I mean, like, So one example, days before Trump's inauguration, as I mentioned, there was an investment firm tied to the government of the UAE that bought a 49% stake in World Liberty. Soon after, the Emirati struck that deal with the Trump administration, and there were national security officials who objected to this. There was a deal made to export valuable computer chips that power artificial intelligence to the United Arab Emirates. So that's the kind of thing, right? You don't, it wasn't explicitly said at the time that the reason why that policy was made by the Trump administration was because of the investment in the business, but certainly there's the appearance of a conflict of interest there. And that's what previous presidents have always tried to avoid, and what Trump is explicitly not trying to avoid. He was asked about this, and he said, let's see, there was a question this week. He was asked about mixing business and politics. He said, I found out that nobody cared. Right, that he did this the first time around, that he tried to avoid the conflict of interest. He feels like he didn't get any credit for that. And so the second time around, he's not doing that anymore. And he's making a lot of money as a result.
0: Extraordinary. Oh, look, before we move on to the next story, I have four texts, Andrew, in capital letters of the same thing. Sally is saying, "Hello, Greta. I'm literally begging you to ask Andrew about the fiasco at the state fair where rides have broken down and not many people have attended. Andrew, do you know about this?"
1: So, yes, there's over our 4th of July, Independence Day weekend, the 250th anniversary of the birth of the United States. There is something called the Great American State Fair on the National Mall in Washington, D.C. It was designed to be sort of a nationwide version of our traditional state fairs that, most states around the country have. You kind of go and you eat fried food and go on some rides and see some prize pigs. It's an American tradition. And so the Trump administration, as part of their 250th anniversary celebrations, designed this Great American State Fair where there would be booths from all 50 states, extolling the virtues of those particular states, and there's some other elements as well. But this has been kind of plagued by controversy since the start. The big moment where it was in the news was when a bunch of sort of retro nostalgia music acts pulled out and said that actually we're not playing this. I remember Milli Vanilli was one of them. There were some country artists as well, basically because the administration was trying to politicize the event, and they didn't want to be involved in politics. I know Vanilla Ice said he was still going to be there, the 1990s rapper, but I don't know if that actually happened or not. And then a bunch of states also said, we're not participating, we're not sending official representatives to these booths. And so there's these kind of sparsely populated booths from some states. And I don't think, as your texter suggested, that it's been like a huge hit with the public where people are clamoring to go. I know there's a Ferris wheel. But it doesn't seem like it's highly attended, to put it mildly.
0: Might be nice to track down someone that made it there and did attend to get a little bit of an inside scoop for Sally. But there you go, Sally. There you go. You begged, I listened, and Andrew delivered. So thanks for answering that, Andrew. Look, we'll move on to the newly renovated reflecting pool. Okay, the saga, it's taken another turn. And the first felony indictment is now being handed down. What's the latest with this?
1: Yes. So I guess we'll start with the indictment. There was a former Olympic canoeist named David Hearn, who's in his 60s now, who was indicted on Thursday for destroying property after he allegedly reached into the Lincoln Memorial Reflecting Pool in Washington, D.C. This pool has been in the news a lot lately. It's become very personal for Trump. He several weeks, several months ago, I'm trying to remember the exact timeline, committed to restoring, renovating this pool after someone, I think he claimed a German friend of his, said that it was, not in good shape. And so he hired, or the administration hired, a contractor to restore the pool, bring it back, clean it up. This involves draining it, trying to remove some of the algae that have been growing there, putting a new coating on the bottom, painting it blue. He wanted it to look good for the 250th anniversary, but it's just been one problem after another. The algae came back, the coating started peeling. It cost 10 times as much as the administration said it was going to cost. The contracts were no bid contracts that went to people that Trump had worked with on in his personal capacity before, had been donors to his campaign. And now Trump has in recent days been claiming that all of this is because people have been vandalizing it. And so there were some arrests. There was this indictment. But it's unclear whether the people arrested or indicted actually really did anything or contributed to the issues with the reflecting pool.
0: Right. Can you just go back? What did this former Olympian, he just reached into the pool?
1: Well, that's what he says.
0: Okay.
1: This will play out in court.
0: Yes.
1: He denied that he damaged the reflecting pool. He said he just reached in because he was curious about how the coating felt, so that there were loose pieces of coating. And I guess he was apprehended or caught somehow reaching into the pool, and has now been charged with and indicted for destruction of property, which carries a 10-year prison, potential 10-year prison sentence. So, he's got lawyers who will represent him. This will be all hashed out in court.
0: Okay. Just finally on this one, why is this so important to Trump? Why did he want it ready to go, fixed up? Why is it such a big, big issue?
1: Well, I mean, I think there's a couple contributing factors here. One is obviously America's birthday and the celebrations in Washington, D.C., wanting everything to look
0: right,
1: spick and span. Trump prides himself as a builder, right? He said, I have the pools at lots of my properties. We've built beautiful pools. This pool doesn't look good. I can fix it. He's done a lot of these sort of physical things in D.C., right? He's knocked down a wing of the White House and is building a giant ballroom. He wants to build a giant Arc de Triomphe style arch. There's all this stuff. So I think he really personally is just invested in those kinds of projects. And since it's gone awry, he doesn't want to be blamed for it. So he's continually talked on social media about how people have slashed, big long gashes into the surface, and the size of the gash kept growing. I think it went from 250 to 300 to 350 feet long. We haven't seen pictures of that, but he's accused, quote, sick, deranged people of vandalizing it. And so I think it's a question for him also of where the blame lies. He doesn't want to be seen as failing in this project that he, obviously puts, he's invested some time, energy, and money into it.
0: Just before we move on, Morgan's being a bit cheeky. She says, Greta, please ask Andrew, is it true that Trump couldn't walk on water in the pool and that was the real issue? Okay, that purely purely independent
1: listen comment.
0: Text.
1: No comment.
0: Yeah, yes, purely independent listen text. Look, there was the birthright, this is a big legal setback for Trump's immigration agenda. Can you walk us through what happened with the birthright citizenship ruling?
1: Yeah, this was the final decision that was released from the Supreme Court term, and it was really the headline decision. So the Supreme Court earlier this week rejected Trump's effort to end birthright citizenship. This is the longstanding constitutional principle that guarantees citizenship to just about all children who are born on U.S. soil. Trump tried in an executive order earlier this year to limit this principle to people whose parents had certain legal status. But the court found that, looking at precedent, looking at the way that this 14th Amendment was written, that that's not really what was intended. What was intended is that if you're born in the United States, I think with the exception of whether, you're like the child of a diplomat, it doesn't really matter what your parents' legal status is. You are given birthright citizenship. So by a 6-3 majority, the court ruled against Trump in this case. And so birthright citizenship continues.
0: Mm-hmm. Okay. Yeah. Not too happy about that. Not exactly the outcome.
1: No, Trump was, but it was expected to a degree, right? This is a conservative court. It has a 6-3 conservative majority, but even among conservatives, I think that the perception was that this was a bridge too far, that the language of the 14th Amendment is fairly plain. There have been legal cases about this before, precedent set, and that they didn't expect the court to overturn this constitutional principle. So not a huge surprise, but a very, very big case.
0: Sure. And finally, Andrew, and there's a correction, actually. I referred to the biggest celeb wedding venue being revealed. In fact, I'm supposed to say musician. Pop star Taylor Swift has apparently chosen the venue for her wedding. Now, it's not the local RSL, is it?
1: No. all signs point to Madison Square Garden in New York City. Now, this hasn't happened yet. I think it's today, later today, but there have been so many clues, including unloading things, the mayor of New York sort of cheekily referring to it in a tweet, NYPD surrounding the venue. There are still some people who think maybe this is a decoy, that it's an elaborate ruse and she's actually going to get married to Travis Kelce, the NFL player, somewhere else. But it's really looking like it's going to be MSG.
0: How many people does the Madison Square Garden hold?
1: Well, it holds a look at the capacity. There are apparently 1,000 people going to the wedding, but this is like a 20,000 seat, mainly basketball arena.
0: Yeah. Yes, yes, arena. Okay. So anything else, any other intel you have about Taylor Swift's wedding in the venue?
1: Well, I'm learning from I have colleagues who are on this. This is I think there's a whole team today that's dedicated to reporting on this, this wedding. We have, let's see, from the permits, there's a schedule. Apparently, the event will take place from 5 p.m. to, actually later. Okay. 5 p.m. to 4 a.m. according to the city permit. That's New York time. So Friday night into Saturday morning. Again, 1,000 people expected to go. There were various celebrities who've been spotted near the venue on Thursday. I think there was a small event last night for about 100 people, but Ed Sheeran, Bradley Cooper, Adam Sandler, people expect Selena Gomez, good friend of Taylor Swift, to be attending, a bunch of NFL players as well. There have been crews unloading what looked like set changes.
0: Goodness.
1: Maybe there's performances. I mean, we'll see. We'll see.
0: The opulence of it all,
1: Well, she's got to do something, right?
0: It's almost a welcome change. I mean, all the stories have involved some kind of opulence tonight when we're talking about the state of America. But in Taylor Swift, it's a bit more lighthearted to talk about this and to speculate, movie sets at your wedding. Yeah, well, I mean, she's got a lot of money, and it's going to be a big celebration. She's a big star, all those fans. And no Blake Lively, though. What do you think? What's the latest on that?
1: I think someone was talking about that. She's spotted 300 miles away or something at some other thing. So no Blake. Yes, she was seen 300 miles from Swift's rumored venue, I'm seeing here. So I don't think she'll be attending. One thing I will say about money is that Taylor and Travis apparently donated a combined $26 million to 20 charities this week.
0: Wow.
1: So my colleague said, which is, quote, sort of a random thing to do if you're not about to perform another potentially more self-serving massive public display of wealth. I thought that was
0: good
1: pretty
0: good. Good PR.
1: Yes, exactly. Exactly.
0: Oh, Andrew, thank you very much for joining us once again. Always a pleasure. And you have a wonderful week until we speak with you again.
1: Terrific. Thanks so much.
0: That is Andrew Romano there, senior writer for Yahoo News and our regular US correspondent. All that talk of Taylor. Look, I'm not a Swiftie. There are a couple songs I can get behind. He's Opalite.

0: the one and only Taylor Swift with Opalite, and this is Nightlife. Greta Lee Jackson filling in for Suzanne tonight. I keep saying with. I feel like she's next to me. Such a good boss that she is. David from Mount Waverley has been waiting so patiently. He told us a limerick at the start of the evening, and I think it's time we read it out. It's almost at the end. All right, David, here we go. It says, Greta and Freya, nightlife adventure. The ones were two legends so bright, Greta and Freya, owed Friday night with a smile on display. They'd like the way, keeping the nightlife safe until first flight. Wonderful, David. Thank you so much for that. Oh, the non-quiz question. We forgot about the non-quiz question. Sorry, just before we talk about the crazy things people used to do back in the olden days, the non-quiz question. Freya, what was it? Chris in Southern Waters got it. I can't even find it now. Oh, we'll find the text, Chris, because you won the bonus question. Oh, here it is. No, we've got it, Chris. The answer to the non-quiz question, who is the oldest living actress in Hollywood? Chris in Southern Waters got it. The 102-year-old actress Eva Marie Saint was born July 4th, 1924, was in the recent-ish 2014 film Winter's Tale with Colin Farrell, Jennifer Connelly and Russell Crowe. Thank you very much, Chris. Well done.
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0: life.
1: Thank you for having me.
0: What kind of topics does this podcast cover? What kind of things have kids these days asking, wait, they did what?
1: We actually have an episode about what you just mentioned with the free-to-air TV and having to go to the old video shop to rent a movie because you couldn't just watch whatever you wanted at the time. So that's one of them.
0: Do you know what? I used to work in a video shop.
1: Oh,
0: that's
1: really?
0: That's showing my age, yes.
1: That used to be my dream job, actually, but I guess you weren't just sitting around watching videos, right? It was more than that.
0: Oh, no. No, no. Scanning them, returning them, pretty much that was it. Yep.
1: Yeah, so we've got 40 episodes, so loads of topics, but some that are already out. There's an episode about fireworks. So you might remember back in the olden days, kids could buy fireworks. Anyone could buy fireworks and light them wherever they wanted. And Crackernite was such a big thing. And that's something that kids today can't quite believe because it obviously led to a lot of serious injuries and all sorts of issues like that that resulted in them, you know, becoming illegal. We've also got lots of episodes about school and how it has changed. So, for example, corporal punishment in schools. We'd all remember the cane in the 80s right up until the 90s used as a form of punishment across Australia. Kids today can't quite believe that teachers were allowed to hit kids back in the day.
0: I know. My mum has a memory of being caned across the back of her legs. It would have been in the early 60s, I would have said, yeah, I would think. And just because she was standing next to a naughty girl, she wasn't even being naughty herself.
1: Oh, really? I was about to say, what did she do? That's harsh.
0: Yes, I know. It stuck with her as well. Luckily, that's a thing of the past in, oh, here in goodness. Australia. Yep.
1: Yeah. Another one we've got about school is in the sort of, I guess, up to the end of the 1960s, Australian kids used to have to pledge allegiance to the Queen at their weekly assemblies. So that's another one that we've got. And what else do we have about the school? Oh, left-handedness. So,
0: yes.
1: Yeah, so lots of people would have memories if they were left-handed up until about the 70s. They would get rapped over the knuckles with a ruler by their teachers because it was seen as a bad thing to write with your left hand. So, yeah, lots of strange practices that happened in our past, our parents' past, that kids of today think, wait, they did what?
0: So who's the podcast for? Lots of kids featured and their commentary. Is this the audience?
1: Yes. So it's designed for that sort of tween, early teen age range. So I'd say 8 to 13. And but it's made specifically so that they can share it with their grown-ups. So it's designed to, you know, encourage conversation about the differences between the olden days and today and whether life is better or worse and what's changed. So, yeah, older kids but with their adults.
0: Oh, okay, to get conversations started in real life. So, I heard this on the podcast. Did you really used to do this? And then they can chat about it with their grown-ups.
1: Yeah, and so the episodes feature, well, the host is Tilly Audie Black, who is a famous TikToker, very popular with that younger demographic. But the episodes also feature lots of archive from the ABC that, you know, went to air on the news way back decades ago. And then it also features recordings with kids today reacting to that archive.
0: Samantha, I've been listening and those are some incredible archival clips you've put into Wait, They Did What. Like this, they're just fantastic to listen to. This one from the news reporter who's a little bit cranky about the ban on smoking from the 1970s.
2: Increasingly trodden on is not so much the cigarette, but the cigarette smoker. For it seems that nowadays, cigarette smoking doesn't make you popular at all. Instead, you're shunned and ostracised. Everywhere you go, no smoking signs scream at you.
0: It really helps history come alive as you're listening. So how hard was it to find the right clips to include?
1: Well, we have so much at the ABC, and we also have a wonderful team of people who work in our archives department. So they helped us a lot. We basically gave them this long list of topics and said, you know, we were just sort of brainstorming things that we remember from our childhoods and our parents' childhoods that kids would be amazed to hear about today. And we worked with the archives team to say things like, oh, do you have any archive about when, you know, the smoking laws changed? Or do you have any archive about when

0: girls weren't allowed to wear long pants to school, and they would do their magic and they would find us a whole range of material to choose from.
1: Wonderful to have that available still. Out of all the topics and all the episodes, what have been the most unbelievable things for the kids to hear? What have been the standouts?
0: Oh, okay. So it's a mix. We have a range of, you know, sort of flippant topics and serious ones. So on the flippant side, I guess, they've been pretty amused to know that back in the day, all of our toilets used to be outside.
1: Yeah.
0: They also thought it was pretty weird that we used to have backyard incinerators and we just burnt our rubbish rather than, you know, put it in a wheelie bin and got it taken to the tip. And on the more serious side, they're quite shocked to learn that things like being gay used to be illegal, or that Indigenous kids weren't allowed to swim in their local public pools. So we tackle that kind of broad range of subjects, and those are some of the standouts, yeah.
1: So what do these stories tell us about how quickly society changes?
0: I think an important thing that they show is that changes have been made for a reason. So we often look back on the olden days with fondness and we think, oh, you know, it was so much easier back then. We had so much freedom. We were allowed to light fireworks and be out until midnight. But there were reasons that, you know, changes were made in society. And, you know, there's a reason that seatbelts became compulsory in cars and that helmets became compulsory on bikes. And I think that that's important for us to remember.
1: Right. So making this podcast, what would you say the younger generations, the generations of today, have gained in that sense?
0: I think that listening to the podcast gives them a bit of a superiority complex. It makes them feel smart and more sensible than we were in the past.
1: Yeah.
0: But I think it does also, we have also had conversations as part of some of the episodes about what we do today that kids in the future might look back on as a bit silly. And so things have come up like, well, vaping, energy drinks, being on a screen for 6 hours a day. Those are the sorts of behaviours that, you know, kids have suggested we might be reflecting upon in the future as weight they did what's.
1: And they don't really exist on their own, those behaviours, like you say, particularly the screen time for the younger generations, because as I mentioned there before with my my five-year-old, I believe that on-demand viewing creates on-demand behavior, demanding behavior, in other words, which maybe is a little bit different to how we behaved at the same age. Maybe, maybe not. Maybe it's wishful thinking. But, you know, there's a bigger impact to these historical changes in terms of society and culture and behavior and how our brains work, really. Would you agree?
0: Yeah, I know what you mean. So I took my son, who's 12, to visit my nana recently. She's in her 90s. And so his great-grandmother, she doesn't have the internet at home. And so she still watches free-to-air TV and has a TV guide on the table. And he had never seen that before. And he had to, you know, go through the TV guide and see from this limited range of choices what he wanted to watch that night at my nana's house. And it gave him a little bit of an insight into, you know, like this is kind of hard work and you don't have everything just served to you on a platter and you can't just get whatever you want, you know. And that was very interesting to see. It was like visiting a museum or something.
1: Yes. And also it would have shown him that there's alternatives. If what you want isn't on TV, go and do something else.
0: Well, that's the thing, isn't it? Yeah. I guess that if you were looking back at what was better in the olden days, I don't think it's hard to argue against people reminiscing about spending more time outdoors, being more active and not just being, you know, sedentary and having your entertainment served to you at any hour. And yeah.
1: Just on that note, talking about entertainment that was physically active, listening to the old clip in the podcast about how the stomp dance was banned because it was believed it could cause damage to the hall floors it was performed in.
2: Quite a number of halls and municipalities that I've been standing for many years, and I do think the foundations would be considerably weak, and if you have an excessive load on,

0: Well, they could render the whole building unsafe.
1: It had me wondering, like you say, what valuable things from the past have they lost?
2: Yeah, so that was a bit of a funny episode about this dance craze that was banned by a lot of local governments because they thought that the stomping was damaging the halls. We also did another one that was a little bit more modern about blue light discos, and that they were very popular. I think they still exist in a few places, but they were very popular in the 90s. And kids today...
1: Oh, and the early aughts. I went to a few.
2: Did you? Okay. the kids... nowadays couldn't quite believe that an event for teenagers would be organized and run by the police. But then when they thought about it, they were like, actually, that sounds like a good idea. I think I would go to that if they had one today. You know, you'd feel safe. Your parents aren't there watching you, but you do sort of, have that sort of sense of safety being under the supervision of the police. Maybe that's not such a bizarre thing after all. And another one sort of on a similar vein, it's an episode we did about the changes in playgrounds. So in the olden days, playgrounds were made out of splintery wood and hot metal and rusty metal. And after injuries and whatnot, they were sort of changed, and regulations came in that they had to be made out of certain things, and the surfaces had to be changed to rubber or wood chips. But there are people today who think, well, that kind of danger was actually healthy for kids. It taught them, you know, to take risks. And they weren't so covered in cotton wool, and maybe we should be looking at those more rustic playgrounds again.
1: You've just got me thinking. At our primary school, we had something called the Adventure Fort. There was no fencing on it. It was three levels, a big fireman's pole down the middle. Kids were, you know, it was just expected that they'd fall off and break a bone or, you know, sprain an ankle or something like that. But it was kind of just accepted. There was no public liability or anything like that. If you did something silly, it was sort of on you. And that was in the early 90s. And my brother actually is a pro skateboarder in the USA, and he credits the Adventure Fort for getting him started with taking physical risks. As a child.
2: Wow. What an interesting story.
1: Yeah.
2: Has the ABC done something on him? Taken him back to the Adventure Fort for a photo?
1: And I reckon it's been torn down. It would not meet requirements now. I should check that out. Actually, if you're listening at home and you have a memory of a playground or a piece of play equipment that you used to hang around on or play on as a kid or as a young person that was considered very dangerous and very inappropriate for kids to play on by today's standards, give me a call. I want you to tell me about it. 1-300-800-222, or you can text 0467-922-702. What is a memory of a playground or a piece of play equipment that would just not fly today? Samantha, before we go, are there any modern habits you think people will find completely bizarre in 50 years' time, like the vaping, like the screen time, anything else that we probably don't think is weird now that is going to look very strange down the track?
2: I hope that we look back and realize that it's not normal to be contactable 24 hours a day, especially from a work perspective. You know, I miss clocking off at the end of the day and not having your email and Teams and everything constantly accessible. And I don't know if that's ever going to change, but I like to think that maybe in the future people will say that was not healthy. That was not healthy to be constantly available to everyone 24 hours a day. And I guess that's the same with social media. You know, I make my kids give me their phones at night so they're not in bed through the night on their phones. And I say to them, do you know, back in my day, when I wanted to contact my friends, I had to ring their landline and speak to their parents first. It's not normal to be contactable 24/7.
1: Oh, their older brother. Shock, horror. You had to get through the older brother or sister first. It's terrifying. You're absolutely right, Samantha. But on that note, the texts are coming in about those playgrounds. Samantha, thank you so much.
2: Thank you.
1: That was Samantha Turnbull, producer of the Wait, They Did What podcast on ABC Listen.
3: This is Nightlife.
1: So what were some of those

memories from back in the day that you used to get up to that kids would never get up to today. Morgan says, oh, that her mum was caned by nuns because she had a lisp. Oh, that's horrific. I can't believe that. I mean, I can, but my goodness, I'm so glad that doesn't happen here now. And had to pronounce her surname over and over with an S in it. Oh, Morgan, I'm so sad for your mum when she was little. And Sally from Adelaide says, in the late 50s at age 7, oh, I was caned for being late to school. Sally in Adelaide. Oh, my eldest boy is 6. I think I would go ballistic if someone put a cane to him. It's just how much things have changed. And George says, as a child growing up in the late 1960s, I could buy, 0.177 caliber air rifle pellets from a corner shop. It's called Jack the Price Slasher in Port Augusta with no questions asked. Also, I recall that a school friend bought 22 caliber rifle ammunition to school for show and tell. It was a different era, to say the least. Thank you, George. And, Gavin says kids today would be like Kirk and Spock on the bus with only the correct fare in coins. And was I thinking of Bullet Bees fireworks? Probably. And oh no, the warehouse doesn't sell fireworks anymore. The warehouse in New Zealand. Oh, Gavin, thank you so much for letting me know that. And, Brolga. Brolga says, the toilet used to be down in the backyard in a small building and used a seat over a big bucket. The bucket was emptied by the dunny man every so often. Yes, we don't have dunny man anymore in that capacity. Toilet paper was torn up newspaper. Very unpleasant places. Thank you, Brolga. Yes, the outhouse. Remember those. And Carol went to many blue light discos. Carol and Craigieburn. Yes, I did too. Carol and and Jane in Kooyong says privacy is lost given data gathering when streaming TV. Yes, and we don't own anything anymore, Jane. Free-to-air old-style terrestrial TV is more private but offers less choice. Yes, but, you know, I think there's pluses and minuses to both, Jane. All right, speaking of acting up back in the day and now he's settled down, Jim Croce knows a thing or two about that. Careful, man.

0: Love a bit of Croce. Jim Croce, careful man. Used to be a terror. Now he's settled down. A couple of you guys at home used to be terrors. Bullets at show and tell. And Anne-Marie from Dandenong rode her skateboard to church back in the day. No helmets, knee pads. And has the scars to prove it. All right, Anne-Marie. And who else? Oh, Fantastic Treehouse from Leonie and Orange. She used to play at as a kid. And Baz and Wagga had a 22 semi-automatic rifle. It came out in the 80s. Oh, my goodness. You guys, carry on. All right, coming up very shortly is the Overnights program with the wonderful Ashwin Sagar. Hello, Ashwin.
1: Hey, Greta. It's amazing the places people used to buy guns from. What is this world I'm hearing about?
0: Oh, this is the world of the past, bringing up all those memories of the stuff we used to get up to back in the day that wouldn't fly now.
1: Yeah. Most of what is pajamas from Kmart, so that was a very different world back in the day. What we'll do, something different. I'm not sure if you've noticed, people use classical music, councils use classical music to scare children out of public toilets and lifts and things like that. They assume they won't like it, but the Australian Chamber Orchestra has a plan to bring the kids back to classical music. So we'll look at the technique they're using to make it exciting for the children. You'll also meet a musician who is a fourth generation farmer. She's walked away from the farm, moved to Nashville, and has launched a successful career over there. And in Hollywood, there's a new movie about the founder of OpenAI, which makes ChatGPT, but it's been shelved by Amazon. So is there a darker story behind that? We'll look at that tonight.
0: Oh, wow. Ashra, gee, I love overnights. You can do anything.
1: Anything, yeah. People don't want too much hard news at this hour.
0: Oh, it's going to be a lot of fun. Thanks so much, Ashwin. Have a good show.
1: Thanks, Greta. Bye.
0: This has been Nightlife. I've been Greta Lee Jackson filling in for the wonderful Suzanne Hill. Thank you for hanging out with me this evening, this night, this morning, and I can't wait to hang out with you again.
2: ABC News with Andrew Kaloupas. Anticipation is building ahead of Australia's round of 32 FIFA World Cup knockout match against Egypt this morning in Dallas. Socceroos coach Tony Popovich says he wants his team to stay in the moment as they attempt to create history at the World Cup. Here's Tom Waldy.
3: If Australia beats Egypt in Dallas on Saturday morning, it will be the first time they've won a knockout game at a men's World Cup. Much has been made of the opportunity awaiting the Socceroos, but Popovich is urging his players not to get lost in the occasion.
4: The history gets made after the game, so we have to do our part during the match.
3: Egypt is sweating on the fitness of Mohamed Salah, who suffered a hamstring injury in his side's 1-1 draw with Iran. Tom Wilde, ABC Sport, Dallas.
2: Two more suspected cases of the deadly H5 bird flu strain have been detected on Australia's east and west coast. Here's Harry Buttonshaw.
5: The strain was first detected on the Australian mainland in a bird found on a beach in southern WA around 2 weeks ago. It sparked fears that disease could spread and cause serious damage to the nation's poultry industry. Since the initial detection, 5 cases have been confirmed, 4 in WA and 1 in South Australia. Samples from a bird found north of Perth are also being tested. Meanwhile, it's also believed to be present in New South Wales too, with preliminary testing of a bird found on the state's mid-north coast returning positive.
2: New data shows a record number of people called the National Debt Helpline last financial year. More than 183,000 reached out to the helpline, a 9% increase in demand compared to the previous year. The helpline's website also saw an increase in traffic, with people seeking assistance with mortgages, paying off credit cards and household bills. CEO of Financial Counselling Australia, Dr. Dominique Meyrick, says it's a worrying trend.
6: Over 40% of people who sought support from the National Debt Helpline were in paid employment. We're looking at people sort of in that 25 to 55, you know, working age bracket. About 30% of them have got dependents. So really people from all walks of life.
2: The EU Council has announced it's issued sanctions against 6 people who were involved in the development of the toxin that caused the death 2 years ago of Kremlin critic Alexei Navalny. Tim Wharton reports.
7: Alexei Navalny was Russia's most prominent opposition leader and a fierce critic of President Vladimir Putin. The 47-year-old was arrested in 2021 on fraud charges after returning to Russia, and he was later sentenced to 19 years in jail. He died in February 2024 at an Arctic maximum security prison, with Russian authorities claiming his death was due to sudden death syndrome. European investigations have since concluded that his death was caused by chemical poisoning after toxin from a rare South American dart frog was found in his system. Six people have now been sanctioned by the EU, who it says were involved in the development of chemical weapons. Russia has demanded that European countries who have made the allegations provide evidence to support their claims.
2: Days of ceremonies have begun for Iran's former supreme leader in Tehran ahead of his funeral on Thursday after he was killed at the start of the Iran war. With more, the BBC's Caroline Hawley.
8: In central Tehran, prayers were said for the late supreme leader as mourners and dignitaries filed into a vast hall where five coffins lay covered in the flag of the Islamic Republic. It's more than 4 months since Israel and the US attacked Iran, killing Ali Khamenei, along with his daughter, son-in-law, baby granddaughter, and wife of his son Mujtaba, who succeeded him as supreme leader. Mujtaba Khamenei, reported to have been injured in the same airstrike, has not been seen in public since he took office.
2: A Thomas Jenkins hat-trick has fired Penrith back into the NRL's winners list, with the Panthers completing a 36-14 victory over the Rabbitohs at Western Sydney Stadium. Jenkins' three scores brought his season tally to 25, equaling the club record with 9 rounds remaining. The latter-leading Panthers led by just 2 points after a first half that saw South's captain Cody Walker sent to the sin bin for kicking Penrith's Jack Cogger, while the Panthers overwhelmed the Rabbitohs with 4 second-period tries. Penrith coach Ivan Cleary says he was pleased with his side's response after 2 defeats to the Titans and Cowboys.
9: Great thing about footy is it brings you back to earth, and we certainly had that the last couple of weeks. I know, I just felt like we looked a bit more like what we wanted tonight. So the last phase of the year starts for us in a couple of weeks. So yeah, we're in a bit good position. But I think we now just got to keep working and trying to get better and make sure we're at our best, you know, when it really matters.
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1: Good morning to all of you, especially Ray as well, who's moved locations on holiday in Atlanta but still taken the Listen app with him. Thank you, Ray, for texting. You're welcome to the program. This is the adventure we'll go on together. We'll start off with some quiz. So if you'd like to learn some trivia, share a bit of trivia knowledge with everyone else, and be in the chance to win your fridge magnet, your overnight's fridge magnet, give me a call now on 1300 800 222. The way it works, if you're new to the quiz, it is a points-based system. So you get 1 point for each correct answer, up to 2 points per person. And then we draw the winner randomly at the end. So everyone who answers correctly is in with a chance to win. You can call in now on 1300 800 222. So we'll kick off with the quiz. And then in the second hour, you know, there was a Facebook movie, wasn't there, a decade or so ago? Well, now it's all about artificial intelligence. There was an OpenAI movie, the founder of ChatGPT, Sam Altman. There was a movie about his life. It's been shelved. Maybe not permanently, but it has been for a while. So we'll see the story behind that. Was it too damning? The story, we'll look into that with our Hollywood correspondent. And then I would say the last person to make classical music exciting for children was the Pied Piper. It's been a hard road since then, but the Australian Chamber Orchestra thinks that they have a plan to get kids excited about classical music. So you'll hear their technique to do so. That's all coming up in the second hour. In the third hour, there is a fourth generation farmer who, as much as she loved that rural lifestyle, did not want to take over the farm and has instead moved to Nashville for a music career. But that farming lifestyle still comes out in her music. So you'll hear about that as well coming up in the third hour of the program. There is lots more on overnights, but I'll keep you posted as we go. We always start off with the quiz, and thank you, Latif and Ruby, for your welcomes as well. So that number again to join the quiz, to win the fridge magnet to play to win is 1300 800 222. I'm Ashwin Sirkar. Stu's the producer. You'll meet him when you call in. This is Boy and Bear, Southern Sun.

0: Dreamy little guitar riff at the end. That is Boy and Bear, Southern Sun. Simo has texted us from Niue. Hi, Ash. Just some trivia for you. Did you know that a box of Redhead matches has approximately 47 matches in it, or 45 if you take two matches out of the said box of matches? It's been a while since I've done algebra at school, so I cannot confirm if that is correct, but if any of you know, that is some trivia on the line. Carol has also inquired about the prizes. Carol, they are on the way. Stuart made an announcement about a week ago saying that there was a production delay in the magnets, but they are all sitting in Stuart's cabinet in Brisbane and they have already started to go out. So the prizes are definitely on the way for the overnight's quiz. Quick run of the temperatures. This is what we can expect later today. Brisbane, 23 degrees, mostly sunny. Sydney, 19 degrees and sunny. Melbourne, 13 degrees, shower or two. Canberra, 13, mostly sunny. Hobart, 10, with showers easing. Darwin, 33 degrees and sunny. Adelaide, it will be 15 degrees, possible shower. Perth, 19 degrees and mostly sunny. That's the plan. Let's play the quiz. Ray has called in from Yeronga. Hello, Ray.
1: Hi, Ashton.
0: Ray, let's kick off with a food question for you.
1: Okay.
0: Is that your go-to topic? Are you a foodie?
1: No, not really. No, I always got the cilantro and...
0: Oh, yeah. Coriander.
1: You know, corianders, yeah.
0: Oh, it tasted like soap. We found that out yesterday.
1: Soap, yeah. A lot of herbs and spices.
0: Yeah, a lot of food. Have you got a more basic...
1: saffrons and...
0: Yeah, too many spices. Do you have a basic diet?
1: Too many spices. Yeah. A bit spicy this quiz.
0: Well, no spices in this question. I think this is a classic European food question. Let's see if we've got this. The Waldorf salad was named after the Waldorf Astoria Hotel in New York City, where it was first created for a charity ball in 1896. What is the nut which is typically a key ingredient in the Waldorf salad?
1: Pecan.
0: Oh, it's not a pecan. I'm sorry. It is a walnut. Oh, is it?
1: Yeah.
0: Okay.
1: Well, we can use pecan.
0: Okay.
1: You know.
0: Yeah, I'll give you walnut as well. That is the
1: walnut.
0: Correct. Yeah. Walnut.
1: The Waldorf. Yeah. Yeah. What's the there was one that was invented in Tijuana that's got a name like New York motel.
0: Okay.
1: Hotel.
0: Is that a spice? That would be a spicy salad if it's from Mexico, though, wouldn't it?
1: Yeah, and it's a common one. Like
0: Not sure.
1: Waldorf salad. I don't know.
0: Not sure. Not sure of any other New York hotels. But anyway, you're on the board with one point as well. Okay. Second question for you. Famed as a member of the Rat Pack, who died on Christmas Day, 1995?
1: Frank Sinatra.
0: It was not Frank. It was one of the other Rat Packers, but still one point for Walnut for you. Thanks, Ray.
1: All right. Thanks.
0: Harry in the Bay says, sorry, we're all out of Waldorfs. Harry, do you know what the Tijuana salad is? That sounds delicious. I don't know what's... I think it would have a spice in it, though. Maybe cumin? Saffron? Who knows? What's the classic Mexican spice out there? The number to play the quiz is 1300 800 222. Lines are currently... There's one free, but they do clear up not too long from now. And you can text as well, 0437 774 774. John of Coburg, you mean the Waldorf salad wasn't named after the Muppet? Yeah, it's very disappointing, this quiz. I had to be the bearer of bad news. Harry says the Caesar salad was developed in Mexico by a chef whose first name was Caesar. Okay, so it's nothing to do with the Roman Emperor Caesar. I thought he would have loved a good Caesar salad. Walnut seems like a strong nut that an emperor would like to consume. Peter has called us from Sydney. Hello, Peter.
2: Hello.
0: You study the classical world a lot. Do you think the Roman emperors would have been into walnuts?
2: I don't know, but I know that also the Caesarian section is not named after Julius Caesar.
0: Ah.
2: Named after Caesar Sinai Hospital in America.
0: Oh, right. So Julius Caesar gets credited with way too many inventions, doesn't he?
2: Yeah, Yeah, I mean, but if you think about it, I mean, successfully maintaining the life of the mother giving birth by cutting her open in Roman times probably wasn't a high percentage.
0: No, I think he was more interested in conquering the Gauls, really, wasn't he?
2: Anyway.
0: Okay, well, that's good. So he's been falsely credited with a salad, with a medical procedure. Who knows what's next? Well, we'll find out. Peter, you are on this question about this Rat Pack member, famed as a member of the Rat Pack.
2: Well, do you know, there's a clue in a recent quiz. You were asking a couple of weeks ago, I think, about the name of the Flintstones dinosaur.
0: Yeah.
2: And people were saying, like, Dino Martin?
0: There was. I thought you might say the Flintstones dinosaur was called Martino, but it is Dino for sure.
2: So I wondered if, you know, you're writing these quiz questions. Oh, quiz questions about Deans. I'll do that.
0: That sounds like a nightlife topic, Dean-based questions.
2: That's right.
0: There was a Ben-based question, wasn't there, on Nightlife the other day? There was a question about Ben Kingsley.
2: Oh, yeah, it was a couple of last night, I think.
0: Yes, so Ben's, if you can have Ben's, you can have Deans for sure.
2: Yeah, Deans.
0: Okay, well, that's
2: actually a legitimate category would be the number of American singers of Italian origin who anglicised their names.
0: Yes.
2: That would be, like, there's about 20 of them.
0: Yes. Yeah, there was a lot of pressure in the 50s and 60s as well. I'm not sure anymore if you'd have to do it.
2: Yeah.
0: Once in comedy, someone said you should go by Ash. Ashwin's too ethnic. Just go by Ash. But I think the win's not hard, is it? People can handle a good win on the end of the name.
2: Can I just say that is... No, sorry, I shouldn't.
0: You can say it as long as...
2: monocultural.
0: It was a monocultural thing. It was from an older comic who'd been doing it 30 years and who had anglicised his name, actually. And he said, oh, look, Ash Sidcar's more marketable. So, yeah, drop the win. I never did.
2: People have been advised to change their names for no particularly good reason for decades.
0: Yes.
2: Priscilla White was told to change it to Cilla Black because it was catchier.
0: Oh, right. And, it's all marketing. It's all marketing. Is this your real name, Peter, from Sydney?
2: Oh,
0: or you
2: how
0: actually,
2: would you know?
0: See, I wouldn't know.
2: Well, you would if you look on Facebook. That's another story.
0: That's true. Yeah. No, you're straight up. I can tell. Well, you're on the board, Peter, from Sydney, if that is your real name, with 1 point. Your second question.
2: Yes.
0: In law, what is the name for evidence that does not directly prove something, but allows the fact finder to draw a reasonable inference about it based on that evidence?
2: Would it be circumstantial evidence?
0: It is circumstantial evidence. Dino Martin, circumstantial evidence. That's 2 points for you tonight, Peter.
2: And I will sing very briefly a line from Procol Harum's A Whiter Shade of Pale, which is based on a Bach air on a G string. So I'll just sing, and so it was that later, as the miller told his tale, that a face at first, I should have started higher, that a face at first just ghostly turned a whiter shade of pale.
0: Beautiful. Ringing through the airways. Thank you, Peter.
2: No worries.
0: Was that the Canterbury Tales as well? There was a miller in the story, wasn't there? Was that about him wandering around telling miller tales? Who knows? Trev has joined us from Surfers Paradise. Hi, Trev.
3: Hello. How are you, Ashwin?
0: I'm good this evening. We've had Dean Martin. We've had circumstantial evidence. I will move you to the continent of Europe, Trev. Did you ever travel there on a gap year?
3: No, I've never been to mainland Europe. I've been to England and Britain, but no, I haven't.
0: Hmm.
3: I apologise to those who think I'm a bit limited because I haven't been to the Louvre.
0: No, I don't think anyone's looking down on you. You are often a fan favourite in the text message line, but your British experience may help you with this question, Trev. Here it is. Due to the high costs of aerospace research, in 1962, Britain and France agreed to coordinate on building what airliner?
3: It would have been the Concorde, the big aardvark.
0: Yes, the Concorde. Did you ever get to fly in the old Cord?
3: Oh, God, I flew on it all the time. They wouldn't take off unless I was on board.
0: Oh, I was assuming you were doing telco work back then. They would have flown you around the world teaching people about text messages on Concorde.
3: They used to line up and go, hey, it's Trevor, let's put him on the Concorde. You know what?
0: Yeah.
3: It never happened.
0: No. No, now it's gone. None of us can fly the Concorde. Well, that's one for you. You've nailed that question despite never having been to Mother Europe, except England.
3: Yeah. As I said, I apologise to the travellers.
0: Apology accepted. Your second question, the Olmec civilization, O-L-M-E-C, civilization, emerged in the land occupied by which modern-day country?
3: Olmec. Well, I can discount the continent of Australia because I do know nearly all the names of the people that I look at Tyndall maps. But Olac.
0: Olmec. O-L-M-E-C. Olmec.
3: It sounds Northern European. I'll go Poland.
0: It's not Poland today. Or in the past, unfortunately, Trev, but you've got us on the board with 1 point.
3: Well, thank the good Lord for that, Ashwin.
0: Thanks, Trev. Let's chat another night.
3: Good night.
0: Concorde, you are correct, Harry, in the bay. Philip says, many listeners will recall Basil Fawlty, John Cleese of Fawlty Towers fame.

0: when asked to provide a Waldorf salad, trying to buy Waldorfs. I vaguely remember that. It's interesting there was only 8 or 9 episodes of that whole series. I think we remember it wrong. It feels like Coronation Street, doesn't it? Like it had been going a lot longer, but not the case. Let's see if Cameron from South Perth can join the points tonight. Hi, Cameron.
1: How are you?
0: I'm good. We're on this question about the Olmec civilization, O-L-M-E-C, Olmec. They emerged in a land occupied by which modern-day country, Cameron? It's not Poland.
1: I'll have to give this one bit. Give it to me again, please.
0: So it's the Olmec civilization, O-L-M for Mary, E-C, Olmec civilization.
1: Olmec. Well, for the moment, the better choice, I'll just say Mexico.
0: It is Mexico. Well done.
1: Oh, it is Mexico.
0: Yeah, they made the giant heads. You know the giant head statues?
1: Yeah, I'm with you.
0: That's the thing.
1: You're talking about names. I'm one of the very few, probably the only person you know, that's licensed to use a change of name.
0: Wait, what do you...
1: assume a name. I assumed a name and I'm licensed to use it.
0: Oh, so this is your radio name, Cameron from South Perth.
1: No, that's the name that I'm licensed to use.
0: Oh, okay.
1: The licence issued by the Minister for Justice in West Australia.
0: Oh, I didn't know
1: that. Licence me to assume my name.
0: Oh, okay. Wow. What did you start with?
1: Well, my father and myself, my parents named me after my father, and we got 2 Roberts in the family.
0: Yeah.
1: And the father and I were in business together, and it was just so bloody confusing. He was taking my mail, I was taking his phone calls.
0: Right.
1: And so I applied to the Minister for Justice, and he licensed me to assume the name of Cameron.
0: Oh, you've got the government seal of approval for Cameron.
1: Yeah. I don't carry a license, but I have the license, yeah.
0: Yeah, oh, that's a high note. I like it. I like you had to split with the... So what does your father go by then?
1: Well, he still stays as Robert, but I, instead of he used Robert, me Robert in the same business, he's Robert and I'm now Cameron.
0: You've moved to Cameron. Yeah, is Cameron Scottish? Did you have to feel a little more Scottish when you occupied that name?
1: Oh, my father was born in Scotland.
0: Robert's Scottish as well, I think.
1: Yeah.
0: Okay. All right. Well, that's good. Well, you've nailed the Mexico question. 1 point for you. Second question for you. Brazil is the world's largest coffee bean producer and has been for over 150 years. Many other top coffee producing nations, though, are in South America and Central America. But what Southeast Asian country is actually the second largest producer of coffee?
1: I think it's Thailand.
0: Not Thailand, unfortunately, Cameron. But you still got one.
1: Very good. Thank you.
0: Thank you for calling in. Chris says precursors of the Maya. That's right, wasn't it? It went Olmecs, Mayans, Aztecs in that region, well before Mexico was around. But they made the giant heads and the small jade statues. So quite a mysterious civilization, the Olmecs. We don't talk about them enough. When was the last time the news mentioned the Olmecs? It's definitely a black hole in our reporting. Helen has called in from Healesville. Hello, Helen.
2: Good morning, Ashwin. I'm glad you're good.
0: Yeah, well, tonight, I was wondering, are you a coffee drinker?
2: I do love my coffee. Yes, I do.
0: Do you think about where it comes from?
2: Well, I knew Brazil was the highest producing country, but I'm not sure in Southeast Asia.
0: Well, we've ruled out one. It's not Thailand.
2: Yep. All right, I'll try Indonesia.
0: Not Indonesia, unfortunately, Helen. That's
2: okay.
0: Chat to you another night.
2: Yes, thanks for the opportunity. Have a good night.
0: Thank you for calling in. Leroy in Penrith, you are correct about this country that is a coffee-producing giant. If you'd like to join the quiz as well, I mentioned it does quieten out a few minutes in, so you can give me a call on 1300 800 222. There's plenty of lines. 1300 800 222 to play the quiz. 1 point for every correct answer. We draw the winner at the end. So everyone who scores a point is eligible

0: when Ray has called us from Perth. Hello, Ray.
1: Hi, how you going there?
0: Good, Ray. Let's have a look at, you have a chance of passing on this one, actually, if you want to. The second largest coffee producer in the world after Brazil. Did you want to have a go or pass on?
1: Yeah, I'll have a go at it, please.
0: What is it?
1: Shall we try Vietnam?
0: Vietnam is correct. Very good. Have you tried some Vietnamese coffee?
1: Oh, I wouldn't know the difference between Vietnamese coffee and Brazil coffee.
0: No, me neither.
1: Coffee is coffee.
0: Coffee, yeah. I find it too bitter, so it all tastes the same to me. Let's see if I can put a second question to you. Which long-running musical features the song Food, Glorious Food?
1: Oliver.
0: Oliver is correct. 2 points for you, Ray. Thanks for calling in.
1: Thank you very much.
0: Tina, you're right about Vietnam, as is Joyce from Perth. If anyone has an idea of how Vietnamese coffee tastes, is it different in any way? You can text us on 0437 774 774. It's fun to pick up facts about the world we live in, which I think is one of the benefits of this quiz, just learning facts about our world beyond anything else. But you still get to win the fridge magnet. One line free, 1300 800 222 is the number to call in. Johnny Chicken Tooth joins us again. Hello, Johnny.
2: Hey, hello, Ash. I thought we were abbreviating it to JCT for your sake.
0: Yeah, I like JCT, but I thought I could open with Johnny Chicken Tooth just in case no one's met you before.
2: Bloody good. You've done MC work before, I can tell.
0: Because otherwise they'd figure it out. Maybe they think it stands for Jumbuck Coriander Trombone, and I don't want them thinking that.
2: Well, I'm way too Australian to think a different way, so I'm going to leave that right alone.
0: Johnny Chicken Tooth is the way. So you didn't get the fridge magnet last night. Is the fridge still bare, or did you put something else on it as a placeholder?
2: Rub it in. I'm not going to move a bloody fridge just because it's out of whack magnetically. I'm going to keep going despite all of these offers of people trying to tart their magnets that they don't want because they got them under dubious circumstances,
0: right.
2: Mr. Bradbury.
0: So you refused to accept any of those offers last night?
2: It was shameful. Would you?
0: No, you felt like a charity case, didn't you? It was a bit condescending.
2: Yeah, look, I don't think the person meant to be condescending. I thought that they were just being greedy and disrespectful to the magnet.
0: That's right. It's non-transferable. Okay, yeah. JCT, let's see if we can get you on the board then with your first question. Have another go at the magnet tonight.
2: Can I entertain you with you were talking about facts. I entertain you with a fact that I think is absolutely horrid and that always frustrates me?
0: Sure.
2: 99% of body parts that are women specific are named after men. Surprise!
0: Oh, I did not know that.
2: It kind of makes sense only because of who was able to name body parts and who wasn't, but it just shits me that the patriarchy runs deep and powerful and ubiquitous.
0: That's definitely an issue. That's almost an issue for a story. I think, thank you for bringing that up. That's almost a topic to talk about with an anatomist or a linguist, I think, for future episodes. Yep. So good editorial work. Thanks, JCT. Okay, your question tonight.
2: Yes.
0: In the harbour of which city was the Greenpeace flagship Rainbow Warrior sunk in 1985?
2: It was either Christchurch or... it was despicable act by the French.
0: Mm-hmm.
2: And there was a massive cover-up that was almost embarrassing in the way that they got caught. I'm just trying to think of the things that I do recall about it. It took a long time for it to come to justice.
0: It was a major incident between these two countries, and it's still mentioned by New Zealand. But
2: yeah, because the French dared to call out nuclear testing, and they banned nuclear ships from their harbours.
0: Yeah,
2: and this is what the French did. This is what the French government of that time did.
0: Very much.
2: Christchurch or Auckland? Given that Auckland is probably the most obvious, but I'm going to take a chance on Auckland.
0: It is Auckland. One point for you.
2: Now I feel guilty if I won the magnet tonight based on that horrible act. Yep. Anyway.
0: All right, here's a second question. I think this is trickier than...
2: By the way, just another brief fact that you might not have known. Trev from Surfers Paradise, he's being way too modest, that the name Trevor actually translates to Concord in French.
0: I thought it sounded so very class. He always tries to play the working man character, doesn't he? But he's probably dining on caviar, travelling the world on his little
2: jet. I actually love Trevor and what he brings. And in the previous show to yours, he was very apologetic during the quiz.

0: She was again tonight. Seriously, Trev, I hope you're okay and you don't need to apologise, mate. You're a hero of a man to me.
1: You are. You're very much loved in the line, Trevor, so no need for that. Well, your
0: and I
1: question...
0: think we all know why your smoke detector keeps going off too, but as long as it's medicinal, you'll be right.
1: It didn't go off tonight, because I don't want to probe anymore. I think I've asked too many times what that alarm's for. Okay.
0: Fair enough.
1: Your question, the Wade-Giles method is a romanisation system for translating which Asian language? Wade-Giles.
0: Wade-Giles method, and I love my words.
1: Mm.
0: So it's used for translating a language, so it'd have to be either an obscure one or one that Westerners find difficult.
1: Yeah, an Asian language in particular.
0: All right, well, I'm going to go with the biggest one. I'm going to say Chinese.
1: It is Chinese. Yeah, Mandarin Chinese in particular gets Wade-Giles using romanization. That's 2 points for you, JCT.
0: Ayesh, would you indulge me two things? May I do a bit of a song to increase my chance of a magnet?
1: Give me a little dash of something.
0: And can I just reflect something back to you about your job?
1: Sure.
0: I've been studying speech analysis for a long time.
1: Yes.
0: And in your job, you don't get to see the people you hear, but I guess you draw a picture of them?
1: Yeah.
0: As an example, I've never met, Vando, but listening to the way... what he did to that song last night, I can actually guess his surname. Ooh. So I'm sure that Vando's surname is Lism.
1: Vandalism, okay.
0: Given the way that he sang that song, so I'm sure, Vando, I reckon your name is Vandalism.
1: Vando, you have the right of reply any time during the quiz if you want to call in as well to that attack.
0: Yeah. The hills were alive, but it wasn't with the sound of music.
1: We got Trevor on the alarm. Vando's got his siren horn. You've got your fridge. Everyone's got their little prop in the background. So, yeah, give us a dash.
0: My fridge is not a prop. It's a problem. So get it right, mate.
1: It is.
0: All right. So this little brief part of the song relates to a quiz question from last night.
1: Yeah.
0: How do you do, I see you at my faithful handyman? He's just a little brought down because when you knocked, he thought you were the candy man. Don't get strung up by the way I look. Don't judge a book by its cover. I'm not much of a girl by the light of day, but by night I'm one hell of a lover. I'm just a sweet transvestite from transsexual Transylvania.
1: Oh, this is taking us into Rocky Horror Picture Show. Oh, lovely.
0: Yeah,
1: okay.
0: It's Tony Abbott's favourite song.
1: Oh, gosh. Yep. Okay, thank you, Johnny, for calling in. That is your points on the board. Vando, you can call in as well with your right of reply. You are correct, Leroy, in the text message line about the language, as is Stuart's. Raish has just sent an applause. Okay, that's a long text. I'll get to that one a bit later. Jenny, you're right about Auckland Harbour. Harry in the Bay went for Wellington, no. I can imagine why you choose the capital city, but it was Auckland Harbour where the Rainbow Warrior was sunk. Rodney has called in from Warburton. Hello, Rodney.
2: Good morning. How are you?
1: I'm good, Rodney. You seem quite chipper as well. Has it been a lovely day?
2: It's been an interesting evening shift.
1: Oh, what's your work, if you can share?
2: I work in aged care.
1: Okay. So you've had some good conversations with people?
2: Yeah, it's nice. Well, putting them to bed is easier than getting them up. Let's put it that way.
1: Right, yeah. Yeah, more peaceful, I guess, and it's a nice time of night. Well, let's see if we can get you on the board, Rodney, with your question. What is measured by an anemometer? So it's A-N-E-M, anemometer.
2: A blood pressure, wouldn't it?
1: Not blood pressure, unfortunately, Rodney. You're still stuck in the aged care world, aren't you? You're choosing our medical equipment there.
2: No, I'm way off there.
1: That's okay. No, I've never heard this word either, but it's not blood pressure tonight. But we'll get you on the board another night.
2: No, not one of mine. Kia ora. Kia ora. And I must say that when I first went to New Zealand, they were still talking about the Rainbow Warrior.
1: Yes.
2: Years and years and years. I mean, it's happened years before I even got there, and it was such still a big thing.
1: It was their first real military-style attack on the country because it feels so

0: Because then there was the underarm bowling incident with Australia. There was the Rainbow Warrior, which was a much more serious incident with France. There's always something, but in general, yeah, that did not go down too well with the country, but many years have passed.
1: Anyway, have a good night,
0: you
1: guys.
0: You too, Rodney.
1: And go Australia.
0: Go Australia. Thanks for calling in, Rodney. Harry, you're correct as to what an anemometer measures, as are you, Michael. It's a strange instrument. I had not heard of this. Bob has called in from Greenacre. Hi, Bob.
2: G'day, Ash. How are you doing?
0: I'm good. I'm wondering if this is from your world, anemometer. Did you spend some time in the military, didn't you?
2: No.
0: Air Force?
2: No, I was in the Veteran Boxers Association.
0: Ah, okay. I knew about the boxing world, and I thought there must have been some military work as well. But that's okay.
2: My father has had about 7 or 8 books written about him, about the Anzacs in the Second World War, particularly the Greek campaign.
0: Was it your father that was in the Air Force?
2: No, my uncle was the 01 disciplinary of Fairburn Air Force Base.
0: Well, he might have been on top of this question. It's called an anemometer, A-N-E-M-O, meter. What does it measure?
2: Is it the measurement of how high you are, the air pressure?
0: Can you give me a more specific definition of what it's measuring to do? Yeah, you're sort of close on air, but what is it measuring?
2: Well, my uncle held the world record for a little while of jumping from a helicopter at 30,000 feet, which is incredible.
0: Yeah.
2: I think it's to do with the air pressure of people's height when they're in the planes.
0: Not quite air pressure, but I think you're really close with this one, Bob. So I'll see if the next person can pin it down a bit more.
2: Okay, no worries, Ash.
0: Thank you, Bob, for calling in. Oh, Philip says, Ash, and apologies if I misheard, but Auckland is not New Zealand's capital, which is Wellington. No, someone had... Oh, okay. All right, I thought you were saying Wellington was where the harbour incident happened. No, that's correct. It was Auckland Harbour. Of course, yeah, Wellington is the capital, but it happened in Auckland Harbour, the Rainbow Warrior incident. If you're a Kiwi, do they still talk about the Rainbow Warrior incident? Have the French been forgiven all these years later? Heather has called in from Neil. Hi, Heather.
3: Evening, Ash.
0: Would you like to pass on this question or have a go at the anemometer?
3: I'm going to have a wild guess and say it's wind speed.
0: Yes, that was slightly more precise than air pressure related, but wind speed and direction is what it measures.
3: They give that in rifle shooting.
0: Oh, do they? Oh, I guess it's quite useful.
3: Yeah. So for mugs like me who are really lousy at maths, you get a little booklet with your rifle shooting and you have the flags, little pictures of flags on it and little waves on the flags, and that gives you a guess as to what the wind speed is. Oh. So when you're lining up the target and you try and make a guesstimate as to how to alter your crosshairs to hit the target.
0: So you have to shoot left a little bit sometimes.
3: Yeah, that one.
0: Harry has just said it's pronounced anemometer. Sorry about that. Anemometer. Thank you, Harry, as well. Maybe from the target shooting world. There, Harry. He's got it. Okay, let's get you. That's one for you, Heather. Second question is, what type of car did Doc Brown and Marty McFly use to time travel in Back to the Future?
3: Oh, good grief. it was a sporty thing.
0: Yeah, it was.
3: I think, and it was an American car.
0: Yeah.
3: I think it was a type of Chevrolet. And that's about the best I can do.
0: I can't give... It may have been that broader, but it's not the answer, unfortunately, Heather.
3: No. But one can only try.
0: No, you got us on the board with wind speed.
3: Yeah. Well, I'm trying to get ready for a walk party tomorrow night.
0: Wait, a what party?
3: I'm having the walk out.
0: Oh, like what cooking? A cooking party?
3: Yes.
0: Oh, it's a lot of stir fries out in the evening sky.
3: Yes.
0: Oh, that's
3: a 44-gallon drum with a little wok on top.
0: Oh, what's your go-to stir-fry dish in the wok?
3: I do a chicken and vegetable and a beef and black bean sauce.
0: Yum. Oh, that's good. Okay. Sounds good. Thank you, Heather.
3: I know you're drooling now.
0: I,

0: Love a good. I used to love buying squid and black bean in 15 years ago, and I've never found that quite black bean sauce again. So it's bringing back good black bean sauce memories.
1: All good.
0: Thanks, Heather. Many of you have this correct. The car that was in Back to the Future. You know, the doors open at the side like it's a falcon ready to take off. Steve has called in from Tokenwall. Hello, Steve.
2: Hello, Ash. Finally, I get one I know.
0: Yeah. Yeah, this was a classic movie series. Did you used to watch it back in the day?
2: Yeah, it was actually on last night when I was up. I was flicking through the Fox channels. It was on one of the old thingos. And, yeah, it was Back to the Future 3 when they were way out west.
0: My favourite one. Just you just wanted to live in the Wild West.
2: Yeah, and it's a DeLorean.
0: DeLorean is correct as well. Which was your favourite Back to the Future?
2: I reckon 2.
0: That's when he goes to the future, doesn't he? 2018 or something.
2: Yes.
0: With the flying skateboards.
2: Yeah, the first one goes back to the 50s. The second one goes into the future. Then the second one goes back about 100 years to the west.
0: Yeah. Okay,
2: that's good. I loved it. Yeah.
0: Good series. 1 point for you. Second question. Who directed Terminator 2, Judgment Day?
2: Oh.
0: Quite a famous director, this one.
2: Oh, I think I know it. But I'm going to see if I can go get a steel esky at the op shop tomorrow.
0: A what at the op shop?
2: A steel esky.
0: Oh, right. Okay. You're going along
2: to... If I win the fridge magnet, I can put it on it and take it travelling with me.
0: I love it. That'll be a good... We've never had an outdoor photo of the esky, so if you do win it, take it travelling and send us some snaps.
2: Yeah, take it on tour.
0: Yeah, very much. You could go along to Heather's outdoor walk party with your esky.
2: Oh, yeah. Only an hour and 15 to go and it'll kick off anyway.
0: Yeah, not long for the World Cup game, and we'll keep you posted on that. But Terminator 2 Judgment Day, who directed that?
2: I think it might have been James Cameron.
0: James Cameron is correct. That is 2 points for you tonight, Steve.
2: Thanks, mate.
0: Thank you for calling in.
2: Congratulations too, Ash, on the extension.
0: Oh, I appreciate that. Yeah, thank you for calling in. And
2: oh, good, mate.
0: Cheers. Yeah, I'll be around till December with Stuart, looking after the program. Leroy, you are correct. It was James Cameron. Ray from Atlanta, also Italy tonight, is saying it's the DeLorean. I went to the factory in Belfast some years ago with our mate. What a city. What a country. Guinness and DeLoreans. That is a fun combination for a country, isn't it, to make Guinness and DeLoreans. Anthony has called in from Timora. Hello, Anthony.
3: Yes, hi, Ashton. How are you?
0: I'm well tonight as well. Have you ever been to Belfast or Dublin and enjoyed the Irish magic?
3: No, unfortunately not. I've spent all my life in New South Wales and Victoria, visited Victoria.
0: A lovely part of the world as well.
3: Yes, that's right.
0: Well, let's see if we can get you on the board. We have a nursery rhyme question, which is a bit different. In the nursery rhyme about five little pigs, not the three little pigs, in the nursery rhyme about five little pigs, what did the second little pig do?
3: The five little pigs stayed home.
0: And he did. It was slowly coming back to you, wasn't it, that childhood song? Okay, that's 1 point for you. Second question. Who plays the role of the Prime Minister in the 2003 Christmas film, Love Actually?
3: Hugh Grant.
0: Hugh Grant is correct. 2 points for you, Anthony. Thanks for calling in.
3: That's great. Yeah, thanks for having me on the show.
0: Lovely to have you on as well. I think that might be the first time I've spoken to Anthony, perhaps. So thank you for calling in. Oh, Leroy in Perth says, stayed home. Morgan says, stayed home. I almost forgot what question I'd asked, and I was like, they're just telling me what they're doing tonight. But yes, the second little pig stayed home. Tara has called in from the road. Hello, Tara.
4: How are you tonight, Ashton?
0: Good. Has it been a good one for you too?
4: It has been.
0: Well, let's see what question we have for you. Okay. How many hoops are used in a game of garden croquet? Classic game of garden croquet. How many hoops?
4: Croquet?
0: Yeah.
4: Tell me, did the coffee question get answered?
0: Okay, let me go to... Oh, yes, that was Vietnam.
4: Yeah, I knew that one.
0: Yeah.
4: All right, how many hoops in croquet?
0: Yeah.
4: I'll say, you touch it, you get up to,
0: no,
4: all the answers up until now, and then you give me one that I don't.
0: I know, no one plays croquet anymore so much, so.
4: No. I'm just going to have a guess. I'll say 11.
0: It's not 11. You were picking a cricket team number, but not 11 tonight, Tara.
4: Yes, wouldn't have a clue, so it's just a wild guess.
0: No, it's not a bad number, but thanks for calling in tonight.
4: Thanks, mate.
0: Hoops. I don't know. Does anyone still croquet? I feel like if you have a back garden, you're more likely to use it for cricket. Bring out a wheelie bin, some wickets, a ball, that's it. You're correct, Morgan, though. You might be a croquet player. You are very correct on that. Charles has called in from Dimboola. Hello, Charles. Charles, if you have a back garden free, what sport are you playing?
1: Well, I'm playing croquet.
0: Wait, croquet or cricket?
1: Both.
0: Oh, wow. Okay. Well, you might know the answer to this then. How many hoops are used in a game of croquet?
1: Six.
0: Six is right. Okay. Right. Okay. So,
1: It's interesting. I'm a croquet player.
0: Yeah.
1: You can vary the game. You can play up to, generally you're playing third to 13. You play the first six clockwise.
0: Yeah.
1: Then you go to second, and you play the same hoops again, anti-clockwise.
0: Ah, I didn't know that. And is it also pronounced croquet?
1: Croquet or croquet, yeah.
0: Croquet, interesting. Okay, so you go clockwise, anti-clockwise. Is it exciting? As a croquet player, is there a lot of drama in the game?
1: Can be. Actually, look, it's a very simple layout. The 13th hoop is actually the third and 10th hoop. So the third hoop becomes 10, and you play from the 12th hoop, which was on the first round hoop 5.
0: Hmm.
1: You play back to the third to the 10th hoop, and then come play forward, and that's the 13th hoop.
0: Oh, it's a real sense of satisfaction then as well from going both directions and coming back. So, you've defended the game. It's exciting. Tara, if you're listening, you can have a go at it at some point. Well, that's 1 point for you, Charles, for that one. Your second question. The following is a line from which film directed by Martin Scorsese? Never rat on your friends and keep your mouth shut.
1: Oh, crikey, what's the name of the film?
0: Martin Scorsese film.
1: Not that I know this, I haven't heard of it.
0: Must have
1: been awkward, isn't it?
0: That's okay.
1: Martin Scorsese, talented director.
0: Very good director. And
1: look, he makes some. Golly.
0: That's okay. If you don't have a guess, then otherwise we'll see if someone else, it feels like it's on the tip of your tongue, but have a guess.
1: No, you'll have to get someone else to answer it. I'm sorry.
0: That's okay. You've got 1 point for the croquet game. Thanks, Charles.
1: Thanks, Ashwin.
0: And Harry has offered a correction, which I was thinking about at the time I was saying it. It was getting a little complicated in my answer. Guinness is brewed in Dublin and DeLorean were built in Belfast. That's two different countries, very much so. Northern Ireland, part of the United Kingdom. Dublin, part of the Republic of Ireland, but culturally, certainly connected parts of the world. Chris has called in from Redbank. Hello, Chris.
5: G'day, how you going?
0: I'm good. Now, we're on this question, actually. We do have to answer this because it's only been tried once. The following is a line from which film directed by Martin Scorsese? Never rat on your friends and keep your mouth shut.
5: Pass. I can't pass.
0: Not on this one.
4: It sounds like a Godfather.
5: Look, the one with two locks, smoking barrels or something.
0: It's not that. We got a duo tonight. Who's in the car with you there, Chris?
5: My wife.
0: Oh, good. I like this. So you pulled over. It's on the side of the road somewhere.
5: We have.
4: Yes, and committed.
5: Safety first.
0: I like it. I felt like I heard an indicator and you were just pulling over to join the quiz, but...
5: That's two you've got right. So that's 2 points for you.
0: Yeah, good. I'm on the board. See if I can take the magnet. Well, are you on a road trip somewhere?
5: We farm poultry, so we're just going up to do some things on the farm.
0: Oh, cool. Oh, good. Looking after the chickens while they're sleeping. Well, let's see if we've got it. Yeah, it's a Martin Scorsese film. Have a guess if you know.
5: I've never heard of him, so...
0: Oh, okay.
5: Batman Forever.
0: not tonight, but go look after the chickens, Chris, and hopefully we'll chat another night.
5: Thanks, mate.
0: Thank you, Chris, and wife. Sorry, I didn't get your wife's name as well, but thank you for calling in tonight. Pearl has called in from Darwin. Hi, Pearl.
6: Hello, Ashwin. How are you going?
0: I'm good tonight. I've just realised there's 5 minutes to the news, so I'll go slightly rapid fire for our last group of callers. But did you want to pass on that question, the Martin Scorsese film?
6: Yes, please. I don't watch movies.
0: Okay, pass on that. Your question... A phrase often attributed to Mark Twain is that there are three types of lies. Lies, damned lies, and what?
6: Sorry, I didn't understand that.
0: Okay, so there's a phrase that Mark Twain made saying there are three types of lies. Lies, damned lies, and something else. What's that last thing?
6: I don't know. Can I pass and sing a song?
0: I'll let you do the song, but no points for passing because you've already passed one. So that was your question. But give us a quick dash of a song.
6: Once a jolly swagman sat by a billabong under the shade of a coolabah tree. Do you know what the jolly swagman's name was, Ashwin?
0: I don't think it gets mentioned in the song, does it?
6: Well, it does, actually.
0: Coolabah? No, it wouldn't be coolabah. No. Oh, no. I don't
6: Andy.
0: Know.
6: Andy sang, Andy watched, Andy waited while his billy boiled.
0: Okay. I like it. I missed that the whole time, Phil. Thank you for calling in.
6: Thank you. Do I get a point?
0: Yeah, you're on the board for your point and your joke. Thank you for calling in as well. Andy has called in from Batemans Bay. Hello, Andy.
7: I think the swagman was called Jolly, wasn't it?
0: There's so many options. I've never heard that twist on the song anyway, so... Yeah, let's see if we can get you on the board too, Andy. Oh, it's the question that Pearl didn't get. A phrase often attributed to Mark Twain is that there are three types of lies. Lies, damned lies, and what?
7: Just the one that springs to mind is goddamn lies.
0: Oh, who said that? Was that someone else? No, it's not that one. It's a twist on the sentence. So unfortunately, that's not the answer, Andy. Thank you, though.
7: No worries. Good.
0: Thanks for calling in. Andy from Batemans Bay. Anne-Marie has called in from North Ringwood. Hello, Anne-Marie.
8: Oh, hello, Ashwin.
0: Would you like to pass on the Mark Twain quote?
8: No, I'd like to pass, please.
0: That is a pass question. If you want to come back to it, you can. Anyone else? Your question, known for its sweet and grassy flavour, which six-letter ingredient, beginning with P, adds a green colour to Asian desserts?
8: Can you repeat that, please? Sure.
0: It's a flavour you might hear of. It's a food. It's known for quite a sweet and grassy flavour. It's got six letters in the name, and it begins with P, and it gives a green colour to Asian desserts.
8: Green colour?
0: Yeah.
8: Beginning with P?
0: Yes.
8: Oh...
0: Have a guess if you know, Emery.
8: No, I don't think you could think of that grain as matcha, but it's an M.
0: Yeah.
8: Hey.
0: Matcha's more famous than this, but it still gets mentioned a bit, this one.
8: When you say Asian, can you narrow it down to a country?
0: You hear it in Southeast Asian desserts, ice creams and cakes and things, you'll see that mentioned. Have a guess, Emery, just because we're a bit close to the news.
8: I can't think. No.
0: We'll see if someone else knows. But I'm calling another night.
8: Okay, thank you.
0: Thank you for calling in, Emery. Vando has joined us. Vando, we're so close to the news. Sorry about that, but you got mentioned tonight. Hello.
9: Yeah, you know, I heard that. Thank you, Johnny Chicken Tooth. You're pretty funny.
0: Yeah.
9: All right. So I know Goodfellas. Unless the green thing, so Goodfellas was the music with the rat, because I think Al Pacino says it to Ray Liotta.
0: He does, yeah. So that's a point for you. That was a past question on Goodfellas.
9: Thank you. The Vando Man can. There you go. That's the fantastic acoustics of this nearly empty warehouse. Yeah. That's all right. And unless the green dessert,
0: yeah.
9: Is it Palime? I don't know.
0: It's not Palime. It's not Pandan. I think you're our honour. Well, there's one more after you, Vando. So thanks for calling in.
9: No worries, mate. Have a good one.
0: Cheers. Sam and Harvey WA, just wait on the line. We'll get to you during the news because there's only 20 seconds to go. So what we'll do is we'll draw the winner at the end. We'll cross over to Hollywood and then we'll see how people, or how the Australian Chamber Orchestra in particular, is going to attract children to watch classical music. It's been an age-old task to get them excited in the sophistication of classical music. How are they doing it? Stick around to find out that. I'm Ashwin Sekar, Stu's producing tonight. If you call in, it's news time.
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0: ABC News with Andrew Kaloupas. The Socceroos are an hour away from beginning their knockout stage at the FIFA World Cup in North America. Here's Henry Hansen.
1: It is do or die for the Socceroos in North America, with Australia just an hour away from facing Egypt in the round of 32 in Dallas. Both sides are chasing a first ever knockout round win at a World Cup, with the green and gold hoping it will be third time lucky and the Pharaohs making their knockout round debut. Egyptian superstar Mohamed Salah looks set to feature despite limping off in his side's final group stage game, while the Socceroos will be hoping to refine their shooting boots after consecutive goalless showings against the US and Paraguay, with Jordi Bosz shaping as a key attacking cog from right wing back.
0: Watch parties are planned at live sites around the country, with some state and territory governments relaxing licensing and trading laws and venues. A huge crowd has gathered once again in the chilly early morning at Melbourne's Fed Square to cheer on the Socceroos against Egypt. Reporter Andy Yu is there.
2: Thousands of people decked out in green and gold are pouring into Fed Square to watch the Socceroos' first match of the knockout stage in the World Cup on the big screen. Excitement is building in the mostly young male crowd, with people chanting Aussie, Aussie, Aussie, oi, oi, oi. There's a strong security and police presence here, and organisers say they've limited entry for fans to one gate. Licensed venues in Melbourne have been allowed to stay open all night to allow patrons to watch the crucial match.
0: The Federal Agriculture Minister, Julie Collins, says there's no evidence yet of mass infections of birds with the H5 strain of avian influenza. Authorities in New South Wales have confirmed they're investigating a suspected positive case of H5 strain in a sick giant petrel at Hawk's Nest, north of Newcastle. Another suspected case has been identified in a giant petrel at Mullaloo, north of Perth. Ms. Collins says the latest cases are not unexpected.
3: But I do want to reiterate that at this point in time, they're single migratory birds and we have no evidence of any mass mortalities in any other birds or animals in Australia at this point in time.
0: New South Wales Shadow Attorney General Damien Tudorhope says he's stepped down from the front bench to avoid becoming an unnecessary distraction as the state's corruption watchdog holds hearings into Liberal Party donations. Here's Harry Buttonshaw.
4: In a statement, Mr. Tudorhope announced he would step aside until the hearings ended, as the inquiry into political donations involved several people with whom he had close relationships during his career. Earlier this week, the Independent Commission Against Corruption named five people who allegedly sought unlawful donations to recruit or renew New South Wales Liberal Party memberships over a four-year period until 2023. Mr. Tudorhope says there is no suggestion of any wrongdoing by him and that he is not under investigation.
0: The United Nations Human Rights Council has held an emergency session on Sudan as fears grow of an imminent attack on the city of El Obeid by the paramilitary Rapid Support Forces. UN Human Rights Chief Volker Turk says the agency's investigation has found a human rights catastrophe is unfolding.
5: We found the RSF and allied militia committed war crimes and crimes against humanity, including mass killings, summary executions, sexual violence and torture. These crimes were foreseen with repeated warnings by myself and my office, but they were not prevented.
0: Britain's National Crime Agency has announced it's stepping up efforts to tackle sexual offending and domestic violence in cases where the victims have been drugged and the abuse filmed. The BBC's Lebo DiSecco reports.
6: The drugging and raping of women, often filmed and uploaded online, is no longer an isolated offence, says the National Crime Agency. It is increasingly sophisticated and enabled by online forums. Since October 2025, the agency has identified more than 270 individuals linked to such abuse and forums, leading to at least 8 arrests and 8 victims safeguarded. Because of the nature of the offence, it is often hard for victims to recall precisely what happened. The Crown Prosecution Service says this requires new responses from police.
0: To sport, the Sydney Swans have returned to the AFL's winners list, bouncing back from last week's defeat to Brisbane with a 35-point victory over the Western Bulldogs at the SCG. And Adelaide has held off a fast-finishing West Coast to record a 25-point win in Perth. ABC News.
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8: Good morning again. We are about to announce the quiz winner and then take you over to Boston. No, sorry, Hollywood. Hollywood, not Boston. Hollywood today. There's some interesting news going on, not just the Facebook movie from many years ago. I guess our generation's equivalent is an AI movie about Sam Altman, the creator of OpenAI, which makes ChatGPT. There's a movie about him, perhaps not the most flattering movie, and there's been a decision by the distributor not to release it. For now, maybe it will be passed on. So we'll tell you the story of that and what else is going on in Hollywood. Quick run of the temperatures before we find out who won the quiz. Brisbane, 23 degrees today, mostly sunny. Sydney, 19 degrees and sunny. Melbourne, it will be 13 degrees, shower or two. Canberra, 13 with a shower or two. Mostly sunny, sorry. Canberra, 13, mostly sunny. Hobart, 10 degrees, showers easing. Darwin, 33 degrees and sunny. Adelaide, 15 degrees and a possible shower. Perth, 19 degrees, mostly sunny. A couple of text messages for you because we're about to explain in 25 or so minutes how to make classical music fun for children. So if you would like to get your child into Mozart, stick around for that solution. Kane has texted in to say, if JCT, which is Johnny Chicken Tooth, consents to forwarding his contact address, I have a 2026 nightlife magnet I will gladly post to him. That's from Carlton Kane. Much love, Ashwin and Stu. Okay, Stuart, producer of the show, has joined in. We have not checked this with the Reserve Bank of Australia. Are there any is it a transferable currency, the magnet?
9: Look, I wouldn't necessarily call it a transferable currency, but also it feels a bit like stolen valor. You know what I mean? The whole point is that it says that you've won the quiz. I don't know. It wouldn't feel right.
8: I'd love stealing valor.
9: What do you mean you'd love stealing valor? How often do you do it?
8: Okay, I haven't done it very often, but I like the idea of having, a six-pack without any work
9: Wouldn't that be nice?
8: Or just being 6'5" without, if you could flick your fingers and just be totally a different person with lots of valor. I would do that without the work.
9: Honestly, look, I can understand it. But those are all like, you would think that perhaps maybe the height might be a vanity thing. But I feel like people worry about like, oh, I want a six pack easy. Yeah. I mean, you're only ever a better person if you're in good physical shape. So I don't really see the detriment of it other than obviously you need to work for it, Goals are pain, and pain is good for you. And I'm like, I don't know about that, man. I just want to be healthy.
8: Yes, just be healthy. Yeah, exactly. The six pack is overrated. I was trying to choose something a bit silly. Maybe a two pack would be good at this stage. Okay, what happened in our quiz?
9: Oh well, it's as per usual. It's kind of like a little raffle that we have. Obviously, you answer a question, you get a point, and we have a winner tonight who, as a little preview, might be getting two magnets. So a quick drum roll. It's Johnny Chicken Tooth.
8: Oh, Johnny really won.
9: He actually did. Unironically won. It was very, very close because my little wheel that I spin has a little ticker, obviously, and when it ticks over to the next name, it was slowly inching its way into the next person, but just stayed on Johnny.
8: Congratulations, Johnny, because it is a random computer system that Stu chooses.
9: Indeed.
8: I have one more text that has come in.
9: Mm.
8: Hi, Ashwin. I drove past a sign for Ashwin Parade as the promo played Ashwin on the app. I thought there might be an Ash Grove and Ashley.
9: Yeah, well, we were talking about that. It was Dennis from Denniston were talking about. I need to think. We had Stuart from Stuart Island, but that's in New Zealand. I need to find somewhere a bit more localised.
8: Yeah.
9: So I'll have a think.
8: Maybe. And there's, in Springfield near Brisbane, Springfield Lakes was developed by an Indian origin man, Mahasenathambi. So you might get occasional street names that have his name on it.
9: I have, Senathambi Boulevard.
8: Boulevard,
9: the main road. I live in that town, actually.
8: Oh, right, okay.
9: So, yeah, I drive on that every day.
8: Yeah, okay. But there's an Ashwin Parade out there. It's out there. Stuart, thanks for coming in.
9: You're welcome.
8: Okay, let's hop over to Hollywood to hear the goss. And then after that, stick around. We'll find out how to make children love classical music. You are listening to ABC Radio Overnights. This is Santana.

0: That's Smooth by Santana featuring Rob Thomas. Latif says mid-70s. I saw Santana at Festival Hall. I can imagine he would have been more in that Latino kind of music sphere, not so much the pop Rob Thomas sound, but he really, yeah, really went mainstream, I think, with that song. So wonderful. That would have been quite the experience. Johnny Chicken Tooth has messaged to say, by the way, Ash, I'm now offering my signed fridge magnet for bids in $500 lots, beginning at $1,000. Best wishes from JCT International. So if you are a fan of chicken-based memorabilia, it's already on the market. He's the stockbroker of the competition realm, is Johnny Chicken Tooth. Katie says, having a fridge magnet gifted to you is a hollow victory. It is. It is an earned privilege. I think, Katie, you were right. But it was, yeah, there was a few of them offering some charity to Johnny Chicken Tooth yesterday. We're talking about how to get kids interested in classical music. Trevor says, Trev from Surfers Paradise here, RE Kids Music, Peter and the Wolf, narrated by Paul Hogan. It's very good. Yeah, I think wolf-based content does well with children, doesn't it? There was Little Red Riding Hood. There's Peter and the Wolf. Lots of good wolf. I mean, kids love wolves, tigers, dinosaurs. Less so moths, I guess. There's different animals that certainly draw them. So let's have that conversation about how to get children interested in classical music in about 15, 20 minutes' time. And we'll check in on Hollywood next.
1: Do you know the next Australian of the Year? Are they raising funds for those in need? Or building a brighter future? Conducting research? Or inspiring future astronauts? See them, hear them, nominate them at australianoftheyear.org.au.
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0: There are some interesting events in Hollywood, including a tech movie about OpenAI. What is the story with it? To fill us all in, Overnight's Hollywood reporter Kevin Ott joins you now. Hello, Kevin.
3: Good morning, Ash.
0: We had the Facebook movie. Now there's an OpenAI movie about founder Sam Altman. What has happened to it?
3: Yeah, so this is interesting. It sounds like a couple of other stories that we've heard over the past year or so. Now, Sam Altman is the founder, creator, CEO of OpenAI, the company that makes ChatGPT. Sam Altman has been called a sort of tech oligarch. He's been described, very unfavorably by a lot of his enemies. And Luca Guadagnino, the director who made Call Me By Your Name, he made Challengers, the tennis movie with Zendaya. He's a very prolific filmmaker. He had made this movie, and he had made it with MGM Studios, which is owned by Amazon. So it's Amazon MGM who he was making the movie with. Andrew Garfield was starring as Sam Altman. And apparently, according to reports of people who have seen it, it did not paint a flattering picture of Sam Altman or Elon Musk, who is also a character in the movie, played by Ike Barinholtz. Now, this movie was going along fine until Amazon made a deal with OpenAI to incorporate OpenAI products more into its workflow. And when they did that, they dropped the movie. So they decided they're not going to sort of stream the movie. They're not going to put it in theaters. They're just not going to distribute it. And they even said this would be better served at another studio. So they actually, I think it sounds like Amazon MGM actually helped Luca Guadagnino and the producers of the movie sort of shop it around. They tried to get A24 to buy it. They tried to get Netflix to buy it. Nobody would bite. Neon, who is very similar to A24 in terms of the content that they produce. They do a lot of sort of indie thinky kind of movies. They do some good horror movies. They have finally picked it up. So we are going to see it probably streaming on Hulu at least. It might get a theatrical run. We don't know yet.
0: People will probably be more curious about it now that it feels like it's been hushed a little bit in this way.
3: the Streisand effect, right? If you try to get something on the internet to go away, it only serves to make that thing more popular. Yeah. And especially, as I said, this is reminiscent of some other stories we've been hearing. For instance, the Coyote versus Acme and the Batgirl movie over at Warner Brothers that got dumped for tax purposes. It also sort of has shades of Paramount buying Warner Brothers and then changing the news at CBS and making a lot of those kinds

0: changes. Yeah, it definitely seems as though some very powerful people don't want the rest of us to see certain things.
1: I can imagine the tech community, that whole Palo Alto world of tech bros, as they call them, are becoming so powerful, and they're going to be critiqued in various ways by movies and films and books. So it's very hard to get a glowing review unless you get a biopic, unless Sam Altman's family made it. Whoever is in tech, it's not going to be the most flattering picture of them, is it?
0: Certainly not, no. And I would imagine that they want their sort of biographical movies to be more like musicians' biographical movies, which we've talked about. Usually those are controlled by the estate of the musician if the musician is dead, or the musician themselves is kind of heavily involved in the in the development process. That would be a much better deal for the tech bros than something like The Social Network, for instance, which made Mark Zuckerberg look, I think it kind of contributed in a lot of ways. Mark Zuckerberg did too as well, of course, but I think it contributed in a lot of ways to our overall negative opinion of Mark Zuckerberg. So yeah, I think these guys, I don't think they want these movies being made.
1: Yeah, okay, so we'll watch it. I think there'll be more curiosity about it. So when it does come out, let's all see what it's about. In the meantime, John Oliver, the talk show host, who we know for comedy monologues, is he switching into drama for the theme from General Hospital, a very old American show. So this is America's version of Coronation Street in some ways, isn't it?
0: Sure, yeah. It's probably the flagship American soap opera. If you have heard of an American soap opera specifically, it's probably General Hospital. It's been on for many, many decades. And this week, John Oliver, on his most recent show, announced that he would be doing a 3-day story arc on General Hospital. You can actually find the clip of his character sort of arriving. He plays this. It's very interesting because I generally don't watch this show. I haven't seen it in a very long time. I used to have family members who watched it, so I sort of vaguely knew who the characters were and what was going on, you know, back in the Luke and Laura days, if people remember that. Anyway, now it seems like this sort of heist murder sort of thing. John Oliver arrives in a helicopter with a bunch of special forces guys sort of like, you know, protecting him, and he walks into the scene of this sort of this big shootout, this bloodbath, and he's sort of examining what's going on, and he's clearly a very powerful person. You don't really get an idea of who he is beyond that power, but it's very cool to see him. It feels very silly when you watch it. Simply the casting of him feels tongue-in-cheek. And it's cool that General Hospital were good sports. He was also did a bit on, I believe, Days of Our Lives this week as well, where he was kind of this nerdy lawyer guy. He went more for the comedy in the Days of Our Lives a bit, where he is sort of he walks into a room and he's somebody's lawyer that they don't know they have. He's very quirky. He's very goofy. He kind of steals the scenes. So in that, they really went with the comedy over on Days of Our Lives. But in General Hospital, it looks like it's much more serious.
1: A lot of the late night talk show hosts are slowly losing their jobs in the US. Do you think there's a post late night host? He's looking for another career, maybe in soaps after it's all over.
0: Yeah, maybe. I mean, John Oliver, he does sort of still act in stuff. He used to be, if you recall, if people remember Community, yes. The great Dan Harmon comedy, at least in the first couple seasons, he was a regular character on that show. At least, if not every episode, definitely a recurring character. And he was, Zazu in The Lion King. He's done a couple of other voice work things. So Colbert as well. Colbert was very good at sort of keeping his career afloat, at least a while ago, like outside of his late show status. I remember he was he did some voice stuff. He was in a movie called Monsters versus Aliens, which wasn't very good, but he was fun in it. I think these guys are always sort of making sure that they're doing other things and that they're sort of showing their faces, or at least their voices, in locations other than their show. And I think with John Oliver, seeing what happened to Colbert, what happened to Jimmy Kimmel, I think he's worried maybe that his days are numbered.
1: Yeah, it is smart to diversify or get into a podcast. There's different options of things you need to do. Right now you're hearing from Overnight's Hollywood reporter, Kevin Ott. I'm Ashwin, and we are talking about the news from Hollywood. Let's go and take a darker turn at the moment. That we're getting another horror movie, aren't we, based on a meme?
0: Yes, we are getting another. So we've had a Slenderman movie. I think there was a Slenderman documentary too about two young girls who thought Slenderman was real and killed another girl very tragically. We've also had, most recently we've had Backrooms, which was also based on a meme. It's a space that sort of never ends and feels like the waiting room of an office. Now we're getting another meme movie, and it's got some good names behind it. So it actually, while it seems odd to just sort of make a movie out of a picture of something, which ultimately is what's happening here, it's got some good names. Now, the meme itself is something called Siren Head. Siren Head, if you do a Google image search, you'll find 1,000 good images of him. He's this giant who's like, he looks like he's 30 or 40 feet tall. He's very gaunt and skinny, skeletal. He's got sort of like mummy drapings wrapped around him. And instead of a head, he's got two big sort of civil defense air raid sirens. And they broadcast scary stuff. So that's Siren Head. The names with it is really cool. Zach Cregger, who made Weapons, he's co-writing it with a guy named Brian Duffield. Brian Duffield made a really good movie a few years ago called No One Will Save You. It was a very solid dialogue-free alien invasion movie starring Caitlin Dever. I do recommend people watch it. It was very good. And currently he's got a movie called Whale Fall coming out. Whale Fall is a book about a guy getting swallowed by a whale, a diver who gets swallowed by a whale. And that sounds like just beautifully claustrophobic. But those two guys being involved, I think... I think Duffield is going to direct, and he and Cregger are going to co-write it. I don't know. That's a good thing. And I'll say about memes what I've said about stuff in the past, and usually I'm wrong, but I do still think this is a very solid theory. When the less lore you have, it's possible that the better movie you can make, because there's not a lot of Siren Head lore out there. There's not much to it. There's images and pictures, but there's no, you don't have to make sure he says, with great power comes great responsibility. You don't have to like worry about whether his web slingers are organic or mechanical. You don't have to worry about any of that silly lore stuff. You just make a cool movie about a scary looking guy.
1: He feels like Godzilla, but he could do public service announcements.
0: I think that would be great. I think Siren Head could be convinced to be on our side, right? And when there's nothing going on, maybe just some nice Kenny G, just some light jazz, right?
1: Yeah, and in the meantime, flood warnings and things when we need him to kick into action.
0: Yeah.
1: Yeah, I like Siren
0: Head. I think he could be our friend. I think we could work something out.
1: We definitely could. He should have a hero's turn at some point in the future. But is this the world we're moving to where actors matter less than memes, and memes and content will start to become the genesis of films rather than celebrities?
0: I think it's more a function of the fact that we're running out of stuff to adapt. We're running out of sort of recognizable stuff to adapt.
1: Yeah.
0: There's very little new stuff coming out. I know that sounds like a sort of classic complaint, but it's very true. A lot of the stuff that Hollywood is investing in are, properties that we already know. So they're kind of running low on those things. So, we thought before, there's no way a movie based on an amusement park ride could be any good. And then we got Pirates of the Caribbean. And then they started, I think, adapting commercials and things like that. So Hollywood just eats things. It just devours things and spits them back out in a different form.
1: Kevin Ott is taking us through the changes in Hollywood and what's making news. Carol has texted to say, my mum revolved her day around TV. Kids at school at 9, then shopping at the local butcher, greengrocer and simple supermarket for bread, flour, continental stuff, but home by 11, and then the midday shows, which included finally the culmination, General Hospital, before the kids came home as well. So it seems to be a part of people's lives, but has it fallen out of the culture in the US? No one talks about it anymore.
0: That's a good question. I think it's, I mean, they're still being produced, right? One of the big ones, I think, stopped a while back. I forget which one, or maybe it lost. I don't think it stopped. I think maybe it lost one of its oldest stars. They don't seem to be going anywhere, right? They're still being produced, and now they're attracting sort of major stars to them. Every once in a while, you'll see some really cool thing. Some people get their starts on soap operas and then leave and do sort of bigger and more broad things like movies and regular TV shows. And then they'll go back to the soap opera to do a little spot. I remember the actor Nathan Fillion did that. He was on a soap opera, and even after he sort of made it big with the detective show that he had and with Firefly, he came back and did a bit on that show. So I think it's good that it's still there, and it's good that they're still being produced, because it's kind of like Law and Order in the sense that you can get lots of actors can get jobs on these things. It's a good sort of place for an actor to get a job for at least a little while and then, you know, boost their resume. So yeah, they are still sort of in production. I don't know that they're going anywhere. Their profile has definitely been lowered. You don't really hear jokes about soap operas anymore. You used to hear a lot of jokes about, you know, sort of housewives sitting around all day watching soap operas. I think we make less misogynistic jokes now, maybe.
1: Yeah.
0: So, yeah, but they're still going strong. I don't think they're going anywhere anytime soon.
1: Yeah, it sounds similar to Neighbours here, was playing that role of jobs for actors and writers and like a launching pad. Yeah. So that's been General Hospital's experience in the US. We're talking about horror movies. This is Remaining in the Dark Realm. It's not officially a horror movie, but it's a movie about immigration, which has left quite a sour taste in some people's mouths.
0: Yeah, this is interesting, and we're actually going to go. We've gone full circle into the tech bro talk, because yeah. Elon Musk will make an appearance in this story. Okay, here's how it all started. Uwe Boll. He is widely considered to be the worst director in the world. He is, critics hate him. He regularly, he knows critics hate him, and he regularly does these sort of stunts. Like he offered to box a critic once over that critic's review of his film, but he doesn't really make good stuff. I think his biggest claim to fame is something called In the Name of the King, which he made three movies in that series, two of which have the exact same story, and they're not connected to the first one in any way, it doesn't seem. So he's pretty bad director. He made a movie with Armie Hammer. If people recall, a year or two ago, Armie Hammer got sort of canceled because there was some audio discovered of him telling someone that he wanted to eat her alive, that he maybe had some sort of cannibalism fetish. And that sort of made his career that. And I think generally he's not an easy person to work with. He's not a nice person to work with, according to reports. So that sort of made his career take a downturn. He is now in a movie by Uwe Boll trying to sort of stage a comeback and maybe get a little more attention. The movie is about Armie Hammer going around and shooting all of the immigrants who are causing him problems. That's pretty much literally what it's about. Right-wingers here in the U.S. love it. As we know, there is a very big concerted effort to make immigrants' lives much more miserable here in the United States. And so the kind of people who support ICE and things like that, they really like this movie. And it really wasn't getting any, nobody was really watching it, of course, because nobody really watches Uwe Boll movies because they're not fun bad. They're bad, bad. They're just boring to watch, honestly. And this company called Quiver Distribution had distributed in the United States. It made about $600,000 so far, which is maybe a quarter of its budget, and it's been out for maybe a month or so. Here's what happened, though. Elon Musk decided that this movie had a very powerful message, and it was important to disseminate the message that, you know, you should go out and start murdering immigrants. So he put it on Twitter for free for 48 hours. Now, that's a little strange because, okay, so the richest guy in the world doesn't really care if he sort of breaks copyright laws and posts something for free and you know, that movie loses a lot of money because now you can just watch it for free on Twitter. So Quiver, the company that owns it, they actually opened up distribution rights for the entire world, hoping that Elon Musk putting it up on his website for free will make more people want to go see it in the theaters. Who knows? I doubt it.

0: But that's kind of where it is. It's about to open up in theaters internationally, in the hopes that they can kind of recoup any losses that Elon Musk caused them by once again posting their movie for free on his website with no, you know, compensation to the production company.
1: It's interesting, this culture war we're in takes dark turns in different places, and this is one of them. I did see an interview, it was actually Mehdi Hassan talking to someone involved in it, and the person was defending the darkness of the cinema, and Mehdi was saying it's not just the immigrant family who were the immigrant who was a criminal in this story that was being executed towards the end. It was their family members and everyone around them. There's a lot of innocent people being killed. It was a real glorification of violence in general. So it just seems part of this culture war that's being ratcheted up.
0: Yeah, and Uwe Boll is no stranger to that. A while back, he made a movie called Postal, which was kind of very similar to this. If you remember the movie Falling Down, it was a much worse version of that. Falling Down, that movie where Michael Douglas decides to take his frustrations out on the people around him. But, you know, he goes after immigrants, but he also goes after Nazis. So it's kind of a little more even-handed because it's a normal movie. But Uwe Boll made a much more right-wing version of that movie in Postal, where basically, you know, very similarly to this new one with Armie Hammer, which, by the way, is called Citizen Vigilante. I haven't actually mentioned the title of it. Postal was also about just sort of going around and murdering the people you don't like. So Uwe Boll is no stranger to that sort of movie.
1: Okay. All right. That's a good collection of what's going on in Hollywood. Final question from Sean. Is Taylor Swift's wedding going to be made into a movie?
0: You know, it probably is. That's a very good question. And I imagine it's going to be on Disney Plus. If I were on Polymarket or one of those sites, I might put money on that.
1: Yeah, it sounds like it'll be more entertaining than Citizen Vigilante.
0: Definitely, yeah.
1: Okay.
0: More sequins.
1: More sequins for sure. Kevin, nice to chat to you.
0: Thanks, Ash.
1: And probably more chat. The weddings are good now, aren't they? You've got the cake cutting. You've got the obligatory ABBA, you've got the flower throwing, lots of good drama going on. Let's switch gears after this next song into how to bring children into the world of classical music. What are the tricks that might work? This is Busby Maru, Sound of Summer, here on ABC Radio, Overnights.

0: with Ashwin Sedgar.
1: We have a question before us. How do we get children into classical music? Latif says the best way to introduce children to classical music is ABC Kids on digital radio. Andy talks about getting an insight into the violin by watching them being repaired and teaching time, patience and love. Well, that is the question before us. Children and classical music. Maybe when you were at school, you were given an instrument to play, right? And something as simple as a recorder or a triangle. Maybe your parents took you along to a classical concert. There are just a couple of ways that schools have helped to get us interested in music. For some of us, it went on to become a lifetime passion, listening to music or playing an instrument, perhaps up there with the greatest pleasures in life. And so it is important to get children into music early, hopefully with the rest of the family. The Australian Chamber Orchestra is one of Australia's leading orchestras and musical institutions, and they know how important an early education, an early introduction to music can be. And it has a series of concerts now designed to develop a love of music in young people. Tara Smith, Director of Learning and Engagement at the ACO, is with us this morning, sharing with us about their attempt to bring more children and families into the chamber music world.
2: The ACO, as you know, is a national touring orchestra who tours the country and the world playing like main stage performances. But our ACO Families brand has, you know, we developed in 2019, we started making work for young children. So our aim is to introduce the very youngest audiences who may never have had an experience of live classical music before to live classical music. And what we want to do is do that in the most unique and kind of immersive way possible for that age group. So our programs are generally aimed at kids sort of 2 to 8 or even younger. And we present, we have multiple facets to the program, but the core of what we do is our production. So they're actually theatrical productions. We will commission all new scores, original scores by Australian composers with a script, and we present completely original works with live musicians at the centre of everything we do alongside an actor in a fully kind of immersive theatrical experience.
1: So how new is it then for you to start working with actors and building your storytelling into their world?
2: Yeah, well, exactly. It's a really unique kind of hybrid form of music that we're making, really, because it's theatre, but it's also live classical music. So it's the first time the ACO has done that. In 2019, we started dabbling in this way, and we've had to, work out how to make theatrical productions, basically. But we work with the very best kind of script writers and directors, and as everything the ACO does, we sort of really invest in really high artistic quality, and we apply that to our children's work as well as to our main stage audiences.
1: So is there one director for the music and another for the acting?
2: Yeah, so we will commission, exactly, we will commission quite a large creative team now that work on our production. So we will commission a composer who works alongside a script writer. Sometimes the script writer is also the director. Sometimes the script writer is different to the director, so there might be a team of three of them, and they work together to either write an original script. Some of our works are original sort of adaptations of fairy tales, and others have been book-based works, so we might take a picture book, and then we engage a script writer to work alongside the composer. So they're really writing the work together from the get-go. So there's some script, but it's completely interwoven with music, and the music really carries a heavy load of the storytelling. It's not just background music. It's really written in tandem and with the script, yeah.
1: I'd be curious to know how you write music for children. I can imagine that not into a lot of avant-garde dissonance experimental classical music, or are they? What's the secret to getting kids on board?
2: What's unique about what we do and what we wanted to create was not to write music for kids, because we believe that any music can be, you know, accessible to children. And in fact, they're very open-minded and very, you know, if we introduce it to them in the right way, they will love and engage with it, with any kind of music, which is why we have done this sort of theatrical setting, because rather than just asking children to sit down and listen to, you know, 30 minutes of a string quartet playing, we introduced them to the music almost by stealth, by presenting it in this theatrical story, and they're absorbing and hearing the music as part of the story. So we don't write. Our composers are some of the, you know, the very finest composers in the country. We've worked with Elena Katz-Chernin. We're currently working with Bryony Marks, who writes a lot of

0: film and TV music. We've worked with Paul Stanhope. So we're working with the very best composers who, and their brief is not to write kiddie music, you know, is not to dumb anything down really, but to write the kind of quality music they would write for adults. But by presenting it in this theatrical storytelling way, it makes it really accessible.
1: Yeah, very much. So no Baby Shark style themes or anything like that. Really adult level classical music, but the characters tell a story. And one of those characters, a very well-loved character doing the storytelling, is Pinocchio. Can you tell us how Pinocchio will be involved this year?
0: So Pinocchio is our new production this year. We've been making a new premiere work every year for the last few years. And this year it's Pinocchio. So it's a really clever and interesting adaptation. Obviously, this doesn't have an existing script. We've taken the story, which is actually quite deep and dark, and we've our scriptwriter Fitting and Kukumaya has really taken the inspiration of the story and adapted it into a script with our composer Bryony Marks with music that lasts about 30 minutes. So they've taken kind of key elements of the story. It's going to be we're just in rehearsal at the moment. We open next week, so there's lots still to come together, but it's going to be a real blast. And we have for the first time we've got three string players, and in this work we've chosen to include a percussionist because obviously a lot of the storytelling is done through music. You know, Pinocchio is a boy carved from wood, so we've got our wooden string instruments and we've got lots of wooden percussion instruments, and really the music is telling as much of the story as the actor is himself through his words.
1: As these plays are coming together, this mix of acting and music, are you kind of delighted by this fusion that's emerging in music, what you're seeing in front of you?
0: I'm completely delighted. I mean, we've been getting the response we've got since we made this first work, which we performed at the Opera House in 2019, has been amazing from audiences. I'm really proud of the work because it is something that doesn't exist. You know, you can go and see classical music, and we certainly offer, we also have an experience we call our Family Days, where we play the classics. We play some Mozart and we play some Vivaldi, in a more traditional string quartet to introduce young people to that, to the sort of classic repertoire. But what we are creating in this theatrical world, but with, you know, live musicians, they're not in an orchestra pit, they're not off side of stage, they are completely part of the action. And in fact, in Pinocchio, they're very much moving, acting, they've got to memorise their music, they're very much part of the show. It's a really unique thing that we've made, and we've had such amazing success and such fantastic audience feedback. We're just thrilled with it, yeah.
1: How important is the venue and the space that you place this combination in?
0: Well, we're very lucky at the ACO. We've got a most beautiful intimate theatre down in Walsh Bay Arts Precinct. So when we premiere our works, and most school holidays now we will present a season of our ACO Families productions down at ACO on the Pier. And it's we fit 220 people in there. We design the space to be really accessible and intimate and allow the young people up close to the instrument. So we have carpet seating on the floor where you're right up close to the action, and we've actually just got the most perfect venue then with rake seating, so no one has a bad view. If there's any, sometimes there's little ones that want to be a little further away, they can be up the top, but we by and large see children and parents flocking down to the carpet, because also in a traditional concert hall venue they'd never get so close to the music and to the action and the acting. So we love presenting them in intimate settings where they're comfortable for a two-year-old. They can sit on the floor. They can wriggle around. They can get up close. Our works are always about 30 minutes because we know that's the amount of time that we can kind of keep their attention really and keep them captivated. We consider all elements of the experience, including the venue, and to make sure it's a really accessible experience for young ones.
1: You're listening to Tara Smith, Director of Learning and Engagements at the Australian Chamber Orchestra, with you this morning. You also go out into schools. Can you tell us about the programs that you have for them?
0: We sure do, yes. I mean, for us, you know, introducing music and the power of classical and live music to very young people who don't otherwise get to access it is really at the core of what we do. So one element of that is our productions, which is about presenting beautiful performances to children. Equally as important, if not more so, is what we know about music learning and music education and how important it is for a young brain and a young child's development. So we have a very sort of groundbreaking program called ACO Foundations. We're currently in two schools that are very from very, you know, disadvantaged circumstances, and where children and families would never otherwise have access to learning a musical instrument. And we, our program puts a violin or a cello in the hands of every single student in those schools between years 1 and 3. And what's so unique about the program is they practice during class time every single day. So this is not a kind of instrumental music program where you get an instrument, have a lesson once a week, take it home, you know, don't do any practice and perhaps never really get anywhere. This is completely integrated into the classroom curriculum for every student. So no one's left out. It's not an optional extra. It's not just for some who can afford it. It is for every child, and it's every single day, and it goes for 3 years. They do their practice every single day. And it is really having a huge impact on the students and the school and the community. We knew it would impact their learning and their brain development, but it's also impacting things like attendance, engagement at school, self-regulation, behavioural tendencies. It's been quite remarkable what it does.
1: Why do you think music has those benefits for people?
0: Well, we know it does. You know, there's so much evidence that, aside from the well-being elements that we know, you know, humans were born singing and making music, and we know that's a part of being human to make music. And but there's so much that's going on when you're playing an instrument. So it's all the well-being elements of playing, of doing something physical, of doing something mindful, of playing alongside your peers or your friends and making music together. It's all of those things we know music has. But we also know, and the studies back it up, that it's changing the brain. It is, you know, there's something very unique about playing an instrument in particular that is, it's got all parts of the brain firing. You know, it's the fine motor development combined with the gross motor skills, combined with the auditory processing. It's all happening when you're playing an instrument, and it is definitely making an impact on children's brain development.
1: And I can imagine striking a chord, a harmony, it makes you're creating something beautiful, like creating a painting. That must be quite satisfying when you make music work like that.
0: Exactly. And to watch the children who never seen a violin or cello before, some of them, to be able to pick one up and to make a sound, and the progress they make, because they do practice every day, the progress they make in a year, 2 years, 3 years is remarkable. And the pride they feel, the pride their parents feel, the teachers feel, like it's really amazing stuff. It is absolutely the very best work that we do.
1: On the flip side of that, what's it like for your musicians to be more involved with children and their performances?
0: Yeah, our musicians really, really love our learning and engagement programs. I think it gives them the chance to feel like they're giving back. And, you know, they are all the beneficiaries of a music education, have had all the opportunities that provides. And it is really important to all of them, and it makes them feel so proud of the work the ACO does. And really, most of them do feel it is our obligation to take what we've had offered and to try and get it in the hands, you know, and lives of those who otherwise would never have access. So our musicians are extremely engaged with our school programs and our family programs. They'll perform in them when they can do. Some of our musicians have performed in our family's works when they can. Obviously, they're very busy touring around the country, but they absolutely love this work. And I think as an organisation, including the musicians, we're so proud of the kind of growth that we've had and the impact we've had on young audiences across the last sort of 8 years or so.
1: For those musicians that are involved in the families programs, is it different playing in front of children? Are they a more honest audience? When they love something, you really know about it. Yes. But when they're bored, you know about it too.
0: Exactly. I think it's really rewarding. The other thing that our musicians do, it's not just children that we're trying to access and provide access to. We also run something called relaxed performances for adults with disability who would never otherwise be able to go to a concert hall. And our musicians all perform in those. And honestly, they are the most, I think, rewarding experiences. As you said, there's no hiding. You know, for a start, they're right up close and in front of you, and you will know about it when they're engaged, and you will know about it when they're, you know, noisy or not. And, but I mean, we've been, you know, very clever in the way we create the work, though. I can tell you the kids are engaged and our audience with disability. They may be responding. I mean, they respond by movement. They respond by dancing sometimes. But just kind of watching a sea of 220 young people mesmerized watching classical music, it's kind of, it's rewarding for everyone in the room.
1: Is classical music as well in the process of trying to find its place in a changing Australia? And this is one way it's evolving to keep up.
0: That's right. Yes. We, you know, I think, you know, the old classics are important and we do present those as well, and they'll always have a place. But we are creating and commissioning work that is really relevant. And I think, yes, by presenting it in this way with storytelling, we're keeping music alive and relevant. And hopefully what we're doing is providing introductory experiences that one day, even if they don't come back for many, many years, they'll remember that they saw a live string quartet, you know, when they were three. And then that might make them go ahead and purchase a ticket one day for something else, you know, just because they feel like that's something that's accessible to them.
1: At the moment, the ACF for Families programs are in Sydney. Are there plans to take it to other cities as well?
0: We do tour our works, actually, yes. Yeah. So we premiere, you know, the bulk of our seasons and performances are in Sydney at our venue. And certainly when we make a new work, this is where we premiere our work. But for the last few years, we have been touring. So we will bring back a work that we've made in previous years, remount it and tour it. We've been regional venues and increasingly in some other major capital cities as well. So, for example, next year we'll be at the Dream Big Children's Festival in Adelaide and other venues around the country. So we are getting out there as much as we can. You know, the touring landscape is tricky at the moment and there's lots of pressures on presenters and audiences and ticket sales, but we are absolutely investing in getting these works out there, and we'd like to do even more of that.
1: And what defines something as a chamber orchestra compared to a full orchestra?
0: So a chamber orchestra is generally a smaller orchestra. I mean, the Australian Chamber Orchestra is one form of chamber orchestra. We are just strings, you know, at their core, they're 17 strings. So we very much focus on small string works. And so for us in our family's works, the chamber element is that it's always a small ensemble, four or five players usually. And as I said, normally strings, but in this current upcoming show, Pinocchio, we've got a percussionist with three strings. So it's really about smaller, more intimate music, and what that enables is too is, you know, the huge orchestras are amazing in a different way, but this enables really up close kind of personal and intimate access to the music and the musicians, because there's a much smaller, tighter group of them.
1: Yeah, it seems to have the intimacy almost of a jazz band. I'm not sure if improvisation is an element, but they can still look at each other and bounce off each other in a fresh way.
0: They must, you know, in chamber music, yes, you haven't got a conductor and you're not sort of sitting in the back of a large section. It's sort of like every person's a soloist, really, but they need to play together, and it's all through eye contact and movement and gesture. I mean, in our family's productions, there is a bit of improvising and they're sometimes moving around and they haven't got music in front of them, so it's very much about the way they're communicating physically. They're really sort of playing and breathing and moving together as one sort of organism.
1: And in December, there'll be the Nutcracker. Is that for children or adults?
0: That's right. That's the Nutcracker for children. But the adults love it just as much. And I have to say, like, when you can see a 35-minute version of the Nutcracker with all the hits, parents are loving that just as much as the children in terms of, you know, the length and just kind of it being really a really great experience with the absolute highlights from Tchaikovsky's music. And two ballet dancers. We also have a narrator and an actor in that. So we've distilled the full, very long, complicated Nutcracker story. We've added a narrator so that the story is more accessible for children. Two dancers, and we have five musicians in that as well. So it's actually our third time back. It has been so popular. People absolutely love the Nutcracker.
1: And I can imagine, thanks to cell phones, adult attention spans have probably shrunk to about 30 minutes as well.
0: So probably. I must say, as I work in children's theatre and have been to a lot of things with my own children, I love a 30, 45-minute show. It's perfect.
1: That was Tara Smith, Director of Learning and Engagements at the Australian Chamber Orchestra.
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1: Carol makes a good point. Maths and music help each other. And I suppose harmony is just maths made beautiful, isn't it? Into chords and rhythms. If you get a rhythm of 10 notes, a rhythm of 11 notes, play them at the same time, they'll drift apart slowly and they'll meet every 10 times 11, 110 notes. It's just, yeah, it's very mathematical, but it's just made beautiful and artistic. So We have an open line coming up. If you're passionate about music in education or any other topic, you can join that open line conversation. The number to call in is 1300 800 222. If you're a sports fan, the Socceroos versus Egypt is about to kick off. The anthems have been sung. The players' graphics are on the screen. So that is coming up very soon. Jenny says, being the 4th of July, my husband Steve and I are celebrating 28 years since we were married in England and 38 years to the day we met. I feel this is going to be a long day, boys. I don't know if that's a soccer-related thing, but we'll find out. We'll check in with the World Cup as well more closely after the, not this hour, the next hour break. So thanks for listening in. I'm Ashwin Sedkar. If you call in, Stu will pick up the phone. Next is Open Line, and then I'll introduce you to an Australian musician who has left the family farm to try her hand at Nashville.
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0: ABC News with Andrew Kaloupas. Teams are in for the Socceroos' round of 32 knockout match against Egypt in the World Cup in the US city of Dallas, with the Pharaohs handed a big boost as the game gets underway. Here's Henry Hansen.
1: The Socceroos are unchanged from the side that secured group stage progression against Paraguay. Nestori Irinkunda once again leads the line in the absence of Mo Torre, with Connor Metcalf and Christian Volpato either side of him. Jordi Bosz continues at right wing back, while Aziz Behic will certainly have his work cut out on the left, coming up against superstar Mohamed Salah. The Egypt and Liverpool legend overcomes an injury scare in his side's final group game to start in the Faroes' first ever knockout round tie.
0: A capacity crowd estimated at 7,000 has packed into Melbourne's Fed Square to watch the match on the big screen. Reporter Andy Yu is there.
2: A number of flares have been set off at the Fed Square live site as excitement has been building ahead of the critical knockout game. There's a strong police presence as well as security guards. Former Socceroo Craig Foster, who is emceeing the event, welcomed some Egyptian fans who waved their flags amid light-hearted boos from the crowd. He told fans here they are the true believers, the diehards, who come out to cheer on the Socceroos in the middle of the night.
0: Britain's National Crime Agency has announced that 8 people have been arrested as part of a probe into an international network of men drugging and sexually abusing women they know. Here's Tim Morton.
3: The alleged offences are reminiscent of the high-profile case of French woman Gisèle Pelicot, who was drugged and raped by her then-husband and by dozens of strangers for nearly a decade. Since last year's trial and conviction of her former husband, Dominique Pelicot, similar cases have come to light across Europe, from Germany to the Netherlands. The NCA now says the drugging and raping of women, which is often filmed and uploaded online, is no longer an isolated offence, and it claims it is increasingly sophisticated and enabled by online forums. Britain's crime agency says since 2025, 270 individuals have been linked to such forums and at least 8 arrests have been made, with more expected to come.
0: Embattled Northern Territory MP Manuel Brown says he's considering resigning after he lied about his 14-year-old son driving his taxpayer-funded car. Harry Buttonshaw reports.
4: When Mr. Brown was asked by the media last week whether his son had driven his car, he said, "At no stage has my child ever driven my taxpayer-funded vehicle." However, Mr. Brown has since admitted his son drove his personal car while in a remote part of the Northern Territory. Sources have told the ABC the member for Arafura posted a picture on social media of his son driving. It's just a week after it emerged that Mr. Brown had his license suspended for speeding multiple times and after he was convicted of driving without due care following a fatal crash that led to the death of a woman in 2009.
0: A statue in Perth of former St Kilda champion Nicky Winmar will be removed after he was found guilty of assaulting a woman in Victoria in May last year. Callum Lidlow with the details.
5: The bronze statue outside Perth Stadium was unveiled in 2019. It immortalises a moment during an AFL match in 1993 when, after facing racial abuse from fans, the Noongar man raised his St Kilda Guernsey and pointed to his skin. The WA government has announced it's ordered for the statue to be removed, with WA Premier Roger Cook saying violence against women is never acceptable. He says the statue is no longer appropriate and its removal should send a strong message to the community. Winmar has been found guilty of 3 counts of unlawful assault and common law assault. The matter will return to court in August.
0: Pakistani officials are investigating a syndicate suspected of smuggling human placenta from hospitals to make anti-aging injections. The BBC's Ambarasan Etharajan with more.
6: Police in Islamabad arrested 5 people, including 3 Chinese nationals, last week for their alleged involvement in the illegal sale of human organs. The suspects bought the placentas from hospitals in Islamabad and Rawalpindi at nearly $3 per piece. The placentas were meant to be exported to be made into anti-aging injections. An official told the BBC this was the first time they had uncovered an organised international network dealing with human placentas.
0: In the NRL, the Penrith Panthers have snapped a 2-game losing streak with a 36-14 victory over South Sydney at Western Sydney Stadium. Panthers winger Thomas Jenkins crossed for 3 tries to take his season tally to 25. And in the World Cup, it's nil all in the 4th minute. ABC News.
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8: Good morning. What is on your mind that you'd like to talk about? Those were the numbers, especially 1300 800 222, to let us know what is on your mind. We have just talked about the importance of musical education for children, for their brains' development, improvisation, mathematical learning, memory. There's all sorts of facets to music. So maybe we could have a musical-related conversation, or it might be something completely different. If you are still with us, there's a lot of people who have tuned in to watch the Socceroos. That game has kicked off as well. But Claude has messaged in to say, hello, Ashwin, enjoying hearing you this morning and looking forward to some great music this morning. You have fab taste in music. Well, thank you. You know, we have a music programmer for much of the show, but the music specials, that's when I get to cut loose with my own musical ideas. But this morning, we have a different idea for you. We have a music artist on who is a fourth generation farmer and has left the farm, not taken over the family business, gone to Nashville to set up a new life in music. But her parents very much support her. Four generations is a very good run in farming, and the kids have decided to do something else with their life. So we'll talk about that in about 25 minutes' time. But now is the time to open up to what is on your mind. So if there is a topic that you'd like to discuss, give us a call on 1300 800 222. Here on ABC Radio, around Australia, this is Juice Newton, Angel of the Morning.

0: What a soaring song. That is Juice Newton, Angel of the Morning. Here on ABC Radio Overnights, it is time for some Open Line.
1: Have your say on the Overnights Open Line. 1300 800 222.
0: And if you've just joined, I'm Ashwin Sedka. We're about to have an open conversation about whatever matters to you. Give me a call on 1300 800 222. Anna has called in from Lower Snug in Tasmania. That is one of the most cosy sounding suburb names, Anna.
2: It's awesome, and it is a very cosy little joint too. Beachside suburb, half an hour south of Hobart.
0: Oh, it sounds lovely. And what's on your mind tonight?
2: Well, I guess my journey in classical music, because I was a professional classical musician from the age of, I don't know, whenever I started getting paid, which was about 12, till mid to late 20s. But coming from Bundaberg, it's not a common pathway. But basically there's a bunch of evidence-based stuff around what encourages kids to take up music and to stay in music. And Queensland Department of Education at the time had an amazing program of visiting instrumentalists to all of the regions, whereby you'd have a wind teacher who would teach all the wind instruments and a string teacher would teach all the string instruments, a brass teacher. And so kids would have access to free instruments from the age of around 7. Every single kid in Bundaberg West Primary was offered the opportunity to play whatever instrument was in the cupboard. I thought I'd like to play flute. My sister's violin teacher thought I would like to play cello.
0: Okay.
2: So, you know, the happen chance... I mean, I come from a musical family in that my grandmother was a very, very gifted pianist and, you know, from somewhere in outer western Queensland, a German professor wanted to take her to Germany when she was 12 and her banker father said no, which is fortunate because World War One broke out or something inconvenient. But... So there was that line of piano playing on my mum's side of the family. And on my dad's, just singing at church and just, you know, nice voice. When my parents met at Teachers College, it was still compulsory for teachers to be trained in musical skills. So dad had to learn the recorder. They were learning primary school and high school teaching.
0: Yes.
2: But the way we trained teachers then was very different. Every kindergarten had a piano. These days, every kindergarten probably has a CD player.
0: Yeah.
2: And certainly it's still used a lot. But Queensland Education Department was very ahead of the game, and in my understanding, that program is still showing the benefits and still running, thank the Lord, despite, you know, the usual attempts to kneecap funding. And it was not easy growing up as a classical music nerd in a country in a town that was into football and rugby and beer, or thugby, as those of us little precious innocents referred to it as.
0: Yeah, it was the band camp. Remember the band camp memes of that times, and you were the classical musicians lugging a big cello around, which you didn't even want to. You wanted a small flute to play. And
2: well, I mean, as soon as I was given a cello, I fell in love with it. And so, okay. No, the flute thing vanished really fast.
0: Oh, good.
2: And I'm pre...

0: You mean, I'm 53, right?
1: Yeah.
0: So when I mean, then I didn't know what Bandcamp was, and I still don't really, I still think of that as some USA thing that, that may or may not exist here. Like by the time I got to high school, it was the early days of, what's the rock fest called? You know, where the things where kids, it was like early days of Triple J.
1: Not even Rocker Stedford.
0: Anyway, it was something where kids who put together bands would go to Brisbane and play in a big competition if they got through the local final.
1: Oh, it sounds like a rock quest. Yeah.
0: Yeah, something like that. And I'd say, and Australia is traditionally very New South Wales dominant when it comes to classical music. And fabulous to hear your interviewee before, because ACO are clearly putting their money where their mouth is, which is something that not all the organisations have an opportunity to do.
1: Well, we were wondering how to get the kids into it, and it seems like they've chosen theatre, story and Pinocchio, and a bit of acting seems to help the kids get excited about it. But for you, you didn't even need that.
0: If there's parents listening now, desperately breastfeeding and ready to strangle said children, exposure. You know, the fact that people are listening, like most people, a lot of people are coming into classical music now via gaming soundtracks.
1: Yes.
0: I've got a cousin who teaches composition in Brisbane, but he does a lot of gaming music, movie soundtracks. Like we all, you know, when people talk about the Nutcracker Suite or I'm really terrible at remembering the names of pieces of music. And I was singing along to whatever the track was before. Now, what happened? Did you listen to rock music or pop music? Like, how do I know every line of that damn song? So I've heard once on TV in 1974. You know, so a kid with a good ear and exposure, it will, and we used to, as a human group, we used to get it through, you know, church, or if you're African, everybody's singing the whole time.
1: And Polynesians,
0: so
1: there's a real... Yes, yeah.
0: You know, stick on... I know a lot of parents who stick on their seven classical in the morning when the kids are being revolting in the car.
1: Yes,
0: you know, okay. Attempt to... calm them down.
1: So just surround them in classical music, and you had a few years in it. What's impacted it, do you think it had on you?
0: Surround them in music.
1: Yeah.
0: Not just classical music, any music.
1: Any music.
0: I took it up as a career. You know, sometime in my teens I decided it was musical medicine, and my parents very generously said, do what you want to do.
1: Oh, good.
0: They didn't push me down the money thing. Now, I was a big fish in a small pond, so probably didn't have a realistic idea of what a career in music actually involved. I thought I was going to be Jacqueline Dupre, and unfortunately it turns out that's not common. And I'm also not a big Amazonian blonde. I'm a small brunette, and, you know, I can't make the kind of big sounds on a big romantic cello that most people are expected to make as sort of early cello development.
1: Yeah.
0: But nevertheless, I went into music and I was encouraged to stay in it. But there were some key points, and some of it was around exposure, as I say, which was just luck of the draw that I had parents who did musical theatre. So again, like your presenter was saying, your interviewer was saying, stories and music, you know, that Peter and the Wolf thing. Like at one point, I reckon half of Australia must have had that album in, you know, the Peter and the Wolf, like a BBC orchestra recording. We just used to listen to classical music intentionally in a way that we sometimes don't now. But so I don't really care whether kids hear music intentionally or unintentionally.
1: Yeah.
0: If they hear it and they're interested in it, hand them a tambourine, you know, whatever.
1: Just surround them.
0: But I was also paid... Yeah, surround them in it. But then at one point when I was a uni student in Brisbane, I was paid to be some sort of kinder music instrument demonstrator. And so we'd go to kindergartens and childcare as a string quartet and play whatever pieces we played. But to demonstrate the cello, like, so the cello is like a big violin or a small double bass, small double big string bass. And so you're sitting down to play it, and it is the size of like a human person. And so I would sit there, and they taught me to put these kinder kids on my lap and then put the cello in front of them and play around them. So the kids really like hearing the sound through their belly.
1: Yeah.
0: The kid is sitting there in the instrument. Like it's a big instrument. It's not an instrument that your average small child picks up or gets to pick up. Like even violin, like as I say, there used to be, you know, like folk music, there's usually a fiddle kicking around somewhere. You know, there's usually a guitar kicking around somewhere. So most kids have seen some kind of musical instrument, but pretty rare that they've seen a cello. Urban or rural.
1: And I think one of the beauties of the cello.
0: My only hitch about that is I did get headlights. Heads up if anyone tries to do that again, is that having my hair down, I got my first ever case of headlights at 21, which I was not very excited about.
1: No, that's an unknown risk of the music industry.
0: Work has that no one had probably kind of assessed for. Don't have your hair down if you're demonstrating.
1: No, I've got a question about

0: all ended before. You said it started well, you loved the music career, but you've pulled out of it at some point. Was there a real challenge trying to make a career as a musician that pulled you out of it?
1: There were a number of challenges. Basically, by the time, so I sort of talents identified about 12 and recommended to go and have lessons. Nelson Cook, bless his cotton socks, wanted me to be on scholarship at the School of Music in Canberra and live in a boarding school. And my parents have been taught in boarding schools and been to them themselves, were not very keen on this idea. And the compromise was to go to a colleague of Nelson's in Brisbane called Gwen Roberts, who's still an absolute bastion of the scene and a total god. Mm. But so there was this sort of talent ID thing, and again, encouragement without being forced, which I was blessed into. You know, I wasn't sort of Zuki hammered so that I had RSI by the age of 12 and was sick of it all. Yeah, talent identification at some key point with enough time to make sure your technique's actually up to scratch. But then when you come into your late teens and adolescents, Australia is much trickier because there's only one orchestra per capital, roughly. So in terms of casual work and the stuff that entry-level instrumentalists do, there's less of it than there is in Europe.
0: Yeah.
1: And when I went away with AYO, and I would love to have stayed in Europe, so I went on the European tour, which was 16 countries in 6 weeks, in 1994, and probably the last heat wave, like there were people dying in Amsterdam. And, we just arrived from -2 in Hobart, which was odd.
0: Yeah.
1: But, well, I had. But in that 6 weeks, like one of my friends who was the year ahead of me, she stayed on and ended up becoming a drummer for a pedophile entertainer who shall remain nameless.
0: Yes, that's that. But she took a different path.
1: She went from classical violin to drum kit.
0: Yeah.
1: And my other peers include people like Tim and Peter Hollow, who soon around then formed Fourplay, F-O-U-R,
0: yes.
1: Four, as in four strings, and did Jimi Hendrix covers at Byron Bay Blues and Roots, and then became, like, he was the world's only environmental lawyer to be funded by his classical music degree at that point.
0: It sounds like, Anna, they all had to find rock careers in some ways, rock pop careers to make it last.
1: Paid careers. And so I was teaching from the age of 12, because for half an hour's teaching, somebody asked, when I started travelling to Brisbane, some other parent in Bundaberg asked my parents if I would teach their 7-year-old. Yeah. And my parents kind of looked at each other blankly and said, oh, well, if you want to.
0: Yeah.
1: And so I was teaching half an hour for, I don't know, $10, whereas my friends working at Woolies and Macca's were getting $10 for an hour instead of a half hour. So I thought this was a good deal. But I was more passionate about the performing than the teaching.
0: Yeah.
1: The next big clanger in Australian structures is trying to jam a very qualitative, very subjective field into a university structure. And then you also sort of come up against what I call the guru school of musical teaching, whereby people attach themselves to individual teachers and it all gets a bit shitty and a bit petty sometimes. If that person fails you, your career's over.
0: Yeah, okay. It's a bit clicky and maybe restrictive in the ideas that they're open to.
1: Yeah, well, worse. I mean, I was told, come back when you've changed. But no specifications around, you know, what change was required.
0: Yeah.
1: And in the end, I got failed by somebody, and the two other examiners in the same exam had given me high distinctions.
0: Yeah.
1: And that turned into a 2-year university appeal during which I had lost all confidence and stopped playing.
0: Okay.
1: But I'd also realised that if someone had told me when I was about 14 that it's more like being an athlete, like you have to do it every day, your talents will get you so far, but, you know, cram practicing 2 weeks before your AYO audition or whatever will only get you so far, and then it'll start feeling uncomfortable. But also it becomes hard on the body.
0: Yeah.
1: So my peers, some have had to drop out with tinnitus because in those days we didn't protect orchestral instrumentalist ears. Some have had to drop out with neck problems. Think about a violin, like it's a very unnatural thing to hold up your left arm 7 hours a day.
0: And it sounds like it's a few different problems with the structure and the body as well. So I thank you for calling in as well. But you've given us an insight into how the music industry works in this country, and I appreciate you calling in. Some of you have texted as well in the meantime. My local library hosts a music session on Thursday afternoons. It's awesome. Libraries are not just about books. Education community is what libraries do. Yes, libraries go beyond books anymore. They do English classes and music and all sorts of things. Steve from Mount Wasa in Queensland says, I just retired.

0: replied, I want to buy a secondhand violin and learn. Something to do, and your ABC classic on TV last week has given me that bug. We were talking about the cello just a moment ago, the violin as well, one of those beautiful string instruments that sounds so similar to the human voice. I think you can create some quite mesmerizing music on that. So I wish you well on your journey, Steve. Ernie has called in from WA. Hello, Ernie.
1: Hello. Well, I was wondering what other people's thoughts might be on what I've been thinking. Now, euthanasia, that means people have to request euthanasia.
0: Yes.
1: But palliative care, in my thoughts, is murder without consent.
0: Palliative care, isn't that about easing your pain, Ernie, as you get older? Drug relief, pain relief, all of that sense. Rather than death, it's about making it easier in the final stages.
1: Well, it appears to me, I've seen quite a bit of it, that people have been administrative palliative care without consent.
0: Okay, so you think palliative care is not a positive thing?
1: No, I think it's a form of being able to murder people at the end of their life, whether they like it or not.
0: Okay. All right, thank you for calling in, Ernie, with that perspective on it. If you'd like to join the conversation, any other thoughts on palliative care and what that involves, you can text 0437 774 774 or call in on 1300 800 222. Justin has rung in from Frankston. Hello, Justin. Justin, are you all there in the quiz today?
2: No. I totally forgot the quiz. Sorry, man.
0: No, that's like, no, I didn't, man. I just missed the Daffy Duck voice and brought back some quiz memories for me.
2: Oh, yeah. No, I just rang up to tell you guys that it's my birthday next week.
0: Happy week, birthday eve, I would say.
2: Yeah, it's actually next Saturday, actually.
0: Okay. What's on your mind for the open line, Justin?
2: I just want to talk about the Geelong-Brisbane game that was on last week.
0: Sure.
2: I think Geelong played absolutely great, but, you know, I think they need to play a lot better. I know they've slipped down the ladder. I think they're about eighth or ninth, but, you know, I think they should bring back more players. Gary Ablett should come back and, you know, whoever they dropped last year. But, you know, I think they should be a lot better than what they are now. So, and, yeah.
0: Do you think that match is a sign that Brisbane has got good hopes or Geelong just didn't play very well?
2: I think Brisbane have got hopes of making it a four-peat. But, you know, I think Geelong really need to up their game. And, you know, I just hope that Geelong play a lot better than what they did last time. And, yeah, and to your caller that was on previously about palliative care.
0: Yes.
2: I think I disagree with him. I think that it's not murder. I think it's just a way to, you know, if you're sick or anything like that and you've got not that long to live, I think it's the best way to go.
0: Well, that is the purpose of it, isn't it? If you've got a terminal diagnosis, to get care and treatment so you don't have to deal with all the pain directly, you can get some
2: support. Exactly, because my auntie passed away a week ago at the age of 93, and she went through palliative care, and she was... she was suffering a lot, and, you know, I disagree with that caller previously, so I think it's not, like, you know, a way to what you said, but, you know, I think, yeah, it's just one way of going without pain and suffering.
0: Yeah, very good point of view, Justin. Thank you for calling in.
2: Thanks, man, and could I just say, go Australia. I know they're 1-0 down, but come on, Australia.
0: There's still time, Justin. Thank you.
2: Thanks.
0: We are just about to introduce you to a new musician. Palliative care, I wasn't expecting that topic to come up, but I guess all of us may have to confront it at some point if there's a terminal illness, a diagnosis of some kind, or we just need some help and support in the final stages of our life. It is a decision we all have to make. If you'd like to join the conversation that you heard tonight, 0437 774 774 is the number to call in on.
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0: Fran has made a point. Palliative care manages symptoms for terminal diagnosis. If you look at it realistically, we palliatively manage ourselves every day. I suppose we do, don't we? We try to minimise pain every day in what little ways we can. I think we'll wrap it up for the open line for today, but this will be back in future. Maybe perhaps tomorrow. We try to have it as much as possible, but sometimes we have fascinating interviews that kind of cut into the next hour, so there's less time. But keep listening in. The number to call in is 1300 800 222. Right now, though, I would like to introduce you to a new musician. Now, most Australian country music stars dream of making it big in Nashville, and that's exactly what your guest today, Melanie Dyer, is doing right now. She hit Nashville when she was just a teenager and is slowly building a fan base with songs about her own life and everyday life in Australia. She's playing there live today, July the 4th. But first, let's hear one of her songs before we meet her. This is Memphis T-Shirt.

0: That is Memphis T-Shirt by Melanie Dyer. Melanie, what's the story behind this song?
1: So Memphis T-Shirt is a song I wrote after I took a road trip to Memphis. So it's quite literal, although a little bit embellished. You know, as songwriters, we take liberties. So I took a road trip with some friends a few years ago, and it was my first time there, and just, you know, wandered around Beale Street and went to Graceland. And then I just had this idea after I bought a Memphis T-shirt from a souvenir shop, and I wore it to a songwriting session the very next day. And I was thinking about what to write about. It'd been a couple of weeks in Nashville, and, you know, I was a bit out of ideas. And then I was all inspired by this T-shirt and the trip I took to Memphis. So, yeah, that one kind of just came right off the T-shirt.
0: No, it's a catchy tune, but I feel like Memphis and Nashville and this part of America has been drawing you for a long time, since you were quite young. Can you tell us what the fascination is with the South of America?
1: Oh, Nashville in particular, it's just music central, you know. It's really the mecca for songwriters and creatives and artists and musicians. And for me, it's this injection of inspiration every time that I would visit over the last 10 years back and forth. You know, it just inspired me to write songs. I would get here and I'd hit the ground running and write songs, you know, every day, sometimes twice a day, and come home with this swag of new music. And yeah, so it's just when you're not writing the songs, you're in a cafe or a bar and you're surrounded by songwriters and artists, or you're at a gig watching, you know, the most amazing musicians play at the Opry or the Ryman, and there's so much history. So it's a pretty cool place to be.
0: It sounds almost like a romantic place, like a writer moving to Paris or an architect moving to Rome or something. Is there a real joy in living there as a musician as well? It just rubs off on you?
1: It definitely does. I think we romanticize some of it a little more than we should. It's definitely no Paris, but it's like honky tonk version, maybe, with lots of boots and hats and you know, cover bands all playing at once down on Broadway. But there's certain spots, and it is definitely, you know, a place that feels like a bit of a magical land, like a Disneyland for artists and songwriters.
0: It does, and it's very different to the world you grew up in. Tell us about Mount Russell, quite a small town in Australia. Tell us about that world.
1: Oh, it was vastly different to where I am now. Yeah. It was a small, you know, country town. I grew up on a sheep and cropping farm in just outside of Inverell. So Mount Russell is almost blink and you miss it. You know, it's more like a village with about 150 people. And, you know, fourth generation farm. I grew up there and just had the best upbringing. You know, out on the farm, Dad would be out on the tractor and we'd get up and go for rides on the tractor. We'd be out on the motorbikes and just exploring and living a great, simple life. And then there was me that picked up a guitar because Mum had country music playing in the house and she had a guitar and taught me a few chords. And it was just this perfect kind of, I guess, cross-pollination of being on the land, writing about the stories, and then having country music so close, being that Tamworth was just a couple of hours away as well. It just made sense that I would then become this budding little country singer.
0: Yeah, and you've got the lovely part of Australia to write about. You're saying living on the land and you can really tap into the interior of this country. I'm just wondering, your early songs, what were you writing about?
1: Well, my very first song was actually called Life on the Land, and it was this kind of seasonal change song. It was after, you know, watching Dad harvest and battle through the drought at that time. It was about 2006, I would say. No, maybe actually earlier than that. Anyway, we went through quite a few drought periods, but I was writing about that. I was also writing about, you know, my friends and high school stuff and just whatever I was going through at the time. I was kind of always just writing what I knew. And then as I kind of grew up, I explored writing stories about other people or, you know, putting in embellishments. And I was getting influenced by different artists then. You know, I went from listening to whatever Mum had to then Taylor Swift, the injection of Taylor Swift, and pop music that kind of fed into my sound a little bit. And now I've kind of done a full circle and I'm going back to my roots, which I'm very excited about.
0: And what, can you remember what the first moment of momentum was for you to move out of that world to get you onto the road to Nashville where you are today?
1: Oh, it was so many things. I think that, you know, every little step kind of led me here. In particular, I made the move from

0: and compose?
1: Well, it's a big step up, I think, that because you're surrounded by Hall of Fame songwriters and Grammy Award-winning songwriters who are, you know, playing the Opry on any given day, you know, you want to do your best. So for me, it's pushing myself to be better. It's writing a lot more than I would in Australia as well, because I've, you know, in Australia I had a lot of touring going on and I was sort of doing a lot more than I am at the moment. I can focus more on the songwriting because I'm just getting set up, or whether I was on a trip, your main focus would be to just write. So learning from them in the room and sitting back and listening was a big thing that, you know, taught me a lot, is just appreciating that you're in the room with people who really know what they're doing and they do it every single day.
0: Can you give us a lesson of something you might have learned from those writers, whether it's restraint or hooks or something? What did you learn?
1: Oh, I think I learn something every single time and it's different every time. But definitely, you know, there's no bad ideas, I think, is a good one, especially, you know, advice for young emerging writers even, that you don't say no in a room, you know, and that anytime someone shuts down an idea, it just kind of irks the space. So you want to be really open, and an idea can come from anyone at any time. So I think for me, approaching a writing room and spending the first at least half an hour just getting to know each other and having a normal day-to-day conversation, like a catch-up with no pressure, and listening for what we're talking about, you'll find the idea usually within that first half an hour of just chatting.
0: You're listening to singer-songwriter Melanie Dyer taking us into the world of Nashville and her own career. And I suppose country music is very honest and raw, so it's important to be open to any ideas and whatever comes out, right, not to force it too much.
1: Definitely. And I, for me, I mean, everyone's different, but I keep a little note in my phone, and you might be at the shopping centre and you overhear somebody say something, or you might read something in a book, or you watch a movie, or just have a conversation with a friend who's going through a breakup, or whatever it is. There's ideas absolutely everywhere, and I think that you just have to listen for them.
0: When you open up that notebook, sometimes you look at it and you forget what your inspiration was and you think, magnesium rabbits, what was I thinking then? Do you ever have moments like that?
1: Oh, absolutely. Sometimes I get into a session and after you've had your half hour chat, then you start scrolling and the question is, what are we going to write about today? And everybody sort of sits there and scrolls through their ideas. And oh my gosh, I know I told you there's no bad ideas, but there are definitely some magnesium rabbits for sure.
0: Yeah, I'm just wondering what's in your notebook for next. Do you have an idea of what's in there now that you might be working on next?
1: Oh, hey, I can't give away my secrets,
0: true.
1: But I don't know if I can rhyme much with magnesium rabbits, but hey, I could give it a go.
0: I'd love a country song about magnesium rabbits. That could be quite fun.
1: We don't even know what that means, but hey, that's the job of the songwriter to make it work.
0: Make it relatable, for sure. Now, something that's less obscure than magnesium rabbits is the 4th of July. It comes around every year celebrating America's foundation. You're a big part of that this year. Can you tell us what you're doing?
1: Yes, I am. So I'm performing at one of the most kind of iconic bucket list venues in Nashville. It's a songwriting venue called the Listening Room Cafe. So listeners might have heard of the sister venue, which is the Bluebird Cafe, but the Listening Room Cafe is a great place where people come and they hear the stories behind the songs from the songwriters. So sometimes the artists, you know, the people on stage aren't even really singers. They're just the songwriters who wrote these amazing songs, and I'm going to be playing that with some good friends, Jeff Cohen and Emily, and they've written hits, you know, for Trisha Yearwood and Little Big Town and Cody Johnson, and then there's me. So I'm going to be doing that on the 4th of July and in here in Nashville, so very excited about that.
0: Does Nashville feel like your new home, like a place to spend the rest of your life?
1: Oh, I mean, nothing feels like Australia. At home is where my family is, I think, and that's where your heart is, and that's the truth. But part of my heart is here, and it always has been. I think now that I'm here, I kind of know that. So my ideal situation would be to split my time between the two and, you know, be able to come back to Australia, play shows, see my family, and then come back here and write and record and play shows and, yeah, do both. I'll be my best Hannah Montana life.
0: Yeah, I like that. The double life. No,

0: does sound fun. We talked about a little bit about the magic of Nashville, even though it's not Paris. There's a real charm about the place. What are some of the harder, more grindy parts of the place that you found after moving there?
1: I think the hard part is that everybody is doing the same thing. It's a blessing and a curse because everybody's great. You know, it's hard to be, well, you're this tiny little fish in a very, very big pond. So, and I'm an Australian, to add to that, I'm kind of like this, you know, newcomer, new kid on the block that they, you know, need to suss out and work out if I'm for real and I'm going to stay and I'm going to, you know, respect the foundations of this town. And I've definitely put in the hard yards and they say it's a 10-year town, so that's tough, but I have been coming for 10 years. So I don't know if that gives me a little head start, but, you know, it's, I think the fact that a lot of people are chasing their big dream and, you know, it all boils down to that. Everybody wants it just as badly as each other. So it's tough to sometimes feel like you're getting anywhere because the second something good happens, then another door closes and you're kind of on these little detours where you're pivoting and you're trying to work it out. And then being obviously an Australian over here, I've moved my whole life. So there's the challenges of, you know, survival as well, yeah, and meeting new friends and settling into a different country, driving on the other side of the car, other side of the road. Yeah. It's all of those things all at once. So it is hard. It's not all glamorous.
0: No, but you've got an outlet to deal with the difficulties, don't you? Songwriting sounds like a very good outlet for dealing with life's troubles.
1: Oh, it's the best. Absolutely. I think that I would be probably a crazy person if I hadn't had songwriting in my life to process all of these things that come my way. So it makes it a little better and you can twist it and turn it into a good hook.
0: Yeah, I like that. And were you ever going to end up on the farm or was music always the destination?
1: Oh, well, funny you say that. I've been working on a whole album of music, you know, that will come out later this year. And there is a song in particular about that. There's actually quite a few, but one in particular, I'm giving away a bit here, but my dad, you know, mum and dad, they had three daughters and, you know, fourth generation farm. And unfortunately, none of us girls, you know, are able to take it over or really that wasn't our future, our destiny. So it kind of ended with me. I'm the youngest daughter and I kind of ended that generational, I guess, you know, the farming in the family. And it's a big thing to feel like that's on my shoulders, as much as it's not. It really isn't. But you know, you take that on. And I wish that, you know, dad had a son. Mum and dad could, you know, still be on the farm. They actually just decided to sell it up just before I moved to Nashville a little over a year ago. So it really was the catalyst for a lot of music that has come out of me leaving home, but also knowing I'm pretty much am homeless, not being able to go back to the place that I have lived my whole life and where you know, dream that you'll go back to when you're older and you take your kids, your future kids home. And yeah, so there's a lot of music coming about exactly that.
0: Yeah, that sounds like a lot of material to deal with, a lot of weight. Did your parents, maybe a part of them wanted you to continue the farming tradition, but I'm sure a bigger part of them wanted you to live your own life. So were they always supportive of the new direction you were taking?
1: Oh, they've been so supportive. And my mum, she was just this champion in finding ways to make it happen for me. You know, when you're farming, it's difficult financially as well. And being geographically pretty much isolated away from all the opportunities, she would find them and drive me places. And dad would stay back on the farm and they were always supportive, and dad is like the radio king. He'll be tuning in for sure because he just used to listen to the radio on the tractor and call me straight away and say, I heard you on the radio. They played your song. And they've been so supportive, you know, forever. And I think they always knew I would just write the songs about country things but not actually do the farming.
0: Yeah. And I think if your mum and dad didn't want you to become a singer-songwriter, they shouldn't have taught you those chords in the early days.
1: Yeah, it's all their fault. Why would they do that? It's all on them.
0: Melanie Dyer, thanks for your time today.
1: Thank you so much, Ashwin. See ya.
0: We heard earlier Melanie's song, Memphis T-shirt. This is one of her newer works, If She Only Knew.

0: That was Melanie Dye, If She Only Knew.
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0: Here's another story for you. There's an elephant seal known as Neil, because we always rhyme them. It's always Neil the seal, Miger the tiger. I don't know. I've drawn a blank at Neil the seal, but we do tend to do that with the animals. But Neil the seal has achieved global fame, attracting global attention right now, and he's returned to Tasmania for his annual molt. But authorities say that people's love for Neil is putting both the seal and the public in danger.
2: He's got a really recognisable face. He weighs about 1,000 kilograms, and he's one of the most famous Tasmanians in the world right now. That's not a motorbike. It's Neil the seal. Videos of Neil, a 5-year-old elephant seal who returns to suburban streets in southern Tassie every year, have attracted over 15 million views around the world. And it's easy to see why. Footage of the enormous blubbery seal blocking cars, bashing through barricades and scratching himself on his favourite fence are prime social media content. But Neil's fame has authorities worried.
3: It's very dangerous.
2: That's Sam Talman, a wildlife biologist with the Tasmanian Government's Environment Department. He says Neil's fame means people are seeking him out and trying to get too close.
3: We've certainly had reports and seen people approaching within a few metres and bringing small children in for a selfie in front of Neil.
2: And that's a big problem.
3: To both the members of the public, and it places the long survival of Neil in great jeopardy as well.
2: Neil is a massive, massive animal.
4: He's smashed through this fence.
2: But experts say he's only getting bigger as he matures, and he could get aggressive too. Jane Younger is an elephant seal expert, and she says it's important to emphasise that while he might be adorable and seem friendly, Neil is a wild animal.
5: If he gets stressed or scared, he could easily kill someone, particularly a child.
2: Sam Talman says similarly charismatic, beloved marine animals in other parts of the world have been euthanised because of their risk to people.
3: Now, I'll make it very clear that it is not our management approach.
2: But he's urging people to keep their distance for both their safety and Neil's. So why is Neil rocking up to seaside suburbs anyway? Well, elephant seals always come back to where they're born for their annual molt, and most of them live in colonies, but not Neil. Dr. Younger says the theory is that Neil's mum came from Macquarie Island.
5: A young, kind of inexperienced, maybe first-time breeder, and she gave birth in Tasmania instead of on Macquarie Island.
2: So Neil keeps coming back to shed his coat and grow a new one in Tassie on his own, and that could make it hard for him to find a mate. But Dr. Younger says he could still find himself in a colony because these animals swim a long way in the ocean.
5: And so if he did come across other elephant seals, he might end up back at a colony.
2: In the meantime, though, there's also a theory that Neil's solitude could protect him from potential bird flu outbreaks, which have decimated populations of elephant seals, including on the Australian territory of Heard Island. But even on his own, Neil's still susceptible to picking up the deadly H5 strain from birds or bird poo. The only animals detected with the virus in Australia so far are migratory birds from the Southern Ocean.
0: That was Louise Miglin reporting there from the Top Stories podcast, if you'd like to learn more.

0: That's Hard to Say I'm Sorry by Chicago. I owe you an apology as well. I had said humans always rhyme. Animal names like Neil the Seal. Joel says, what about Megaloo the Whale? No such rhyme occurs. I do retract my earlier generalisation. News time is here. We'll check in finance, the World Cup, and a Mary Poppins festival. A lot of that coming up, and Gordon Lynch will be back with some fitness tips after the news.
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5: ABC News with Andrew Kaloupas. Australia faces an uphill battle in its World Cup Group of 32 knockout match against Egypt in Dallas. At halftime, Egypt leads 1-0 after scoring early in the game and having most of the possession. The goal has shattered the hopes of Socceroo fans watching at fan sites around the country and praying for an equaliser as play is about to resume in the second half. Andy Yu is at Melbourne's Fed Square live site.
6: Excitement has turned to angst after Egypt scored a goal within the first 15 minutes. Shortly before the match started, flares were being set off and crowd crushes were a hazard as people moved to get away from the smoke, pushing into each other. MC of the event, former Socceroo Craig Foster, addressed the crowd to say authorities were worried about this. But now behaviour among the predominantly young men here has calmed as they wait for a reason to celebrate.
5: Court documents have revealed how an ACT police officer emailed his colleague about a custody sergeant who had, quote, toweled up an Indigenous man in police cells in Canberra 2 years ago. With the story, Jade Toomey.
7: The Indigenous man is suing police, claiming he was bashed in a watch house while naked and handcuffed. Documents released to the ABC by the ACT Supreme Court show a police officer emailing a colleague about whether to charge the man with resisting arrest, while also admitting their custody sergeant had, quote, toweled him up in the cells. Another email shows the custody sergeant pressuring the officer to drop the charges because it could invite scrutiny over the use of force. The AFP's professional standards found that was corrupt conduct and that the officer had used excessive force, but the Commonwealth is defending the officer in the civil suit.
5: There are concerns household pets could be impacted by the deadly H5 bird flu strain, now suspected to have been detected across the country. Five birds in Western Australia and South Australia have been confirmed to have the deadly H5 avian influenza strain, while a bird in New South Wales and another in WA are suspected positive cases. Research fellow at La Trobe University, Dr. Emma Grant, says symptoms are among certain animals can vary.
8: When I refer to pets, it's sort of cats and dogs. Obviously, but birds and poultry can be more susceptible. Things like respiratory distress, coughing, sneezing, other things like being really tired, being a bit lethargic, and a bit of a fever or decreased appetite.
5: Demand for financial support via the National Debt Helpline has hit an all-time high. More than 183,000 people reached out for support at the helpline in the last financial year, an increase of 9% on the previous year. More people are also visiting the helpline's website to seek information about assistance with mortgages, paying off credit cards and personal loans. CEO of Financial Counselling Australia, Dr. Monique Mayrick, says the figures are not unexpected.
9: We weren't surprised, and neither will be financial counsellors around the country, that we've seen such an increase in demand for our services in the current climate. Our community are under pressure from every direction.
5: The much-anticipated celebrity wedding of pop superstar Taylor Swift and her footballer fiancé, Travis Kelce, is expected to take place at Madison Square Garden in New York today. North America correspondent Lauren Day reports.
10: The wedding between America's favourite celebrity couple has been the source of much rumour, speculation and anticipation. And finally, it appears to be underway. According to multiple media reports, the event kicked off last night with an intimate rehearsal dinner of around 100 people, including celebrities Selena Gomez, Lena Dunham and Adam Sandler. 1,000 guests are expected at the main event today. There's still been no official confirmation, but a heavy media and police presence around Madison Square Garden has fueled the speculation. Lauren Day, ABC News, New York.
5: Former Socceroos coach Ange Postecoglou has been appointed as the new head coach of champion Saudi Arabian side Al Nassr on a two-year deal. The 60-year-old, who also managed English club Tottenham, has been out of work since being sacked by Nottingham Forest last October, following a disastrous 8-game, 39-day stint. Postecoglou will be in charge of one of the most high-profile clubs in the world due to Al Nassr's spending power. You're up to date with the latest from ABC News. For more news at any time, download the ABC Listen app.
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0: Good morning. Look, I'm having a

0: bit of a mental crisis. I thought every animal name rhymed, like Neil the Seal. I can't think of a single second example. So it's a bit of a meltdown here. Gavin says Ashwin in Neil the Seal, or is Neil the Seal named for the Mondegreen in the Go-Go song, "Our Lips Are Sealed"? I can't remember the exact lyrics, but that it's possible. What's another, there was a Powderfinger song. Everybody stands and points their fingers, and everyone thought it was, "I don't understand the point of fingers." So that might be a good idea for a music special one day. Mondegreens. Is it Mondegreen or Mondegreen? Anyway, either or. Misunderstandings in lyrics. That could be a good hour of fun for us all. Let's do a couple of things in the next half hour. We will check in on, I guess the best way to put it is, if you're a small town in Australia, you really ought to come up with a fun festival, like a Big Red Bash or a dinosaur festival. Maryborough in Queensland has done it with the Mary Poppins Festival. It's not really made up, though. The author, P.L. Travers, was from Maryborough, so they have a Mary Poppins Festival. So you will learn about that, and we will also check in with finance in just a moment. Do a World Cup cross. I believe it's still 1-0. Egypt leading. Jenny from Broadbeach, halftime, boys. And it's almost unwatchable. Egypt are falling over every opportunity, looking like they need a rescue helicopter to hospital when they've hardly been touched. Ref is biased. Okay. And ignoring Australia's injured players that has been carried off. This match is a joke. Okay. So not happy with the performance from Jenny in Broadbeach, but we'll keep you posted on the score as the match plays out. Richard Blatt joins us now, though. He's a private wealth advisor from Ord Minnett. Hello, Richard.
1: Good morning, Ashwin.
0: What is the market holding for us today? Are there any surprises?
1: Well, unfortunately, the US markets were closed for the Independence Day holiday, but European markets were still open, and we've had pretty much most or all the European markets close higher. The FTSE in the UK was up 0.2%. The German DAX was up 0.85%, and the French CAC ended up 0.5%. And primarily it was utility stocks that were some of the best performers. And the owner of Frankfurt Airport was up 1.21%. In the commodities, spot gold prices are up about 1% after gold actually had its worst quarter in about 13 years in 3 months up to June. It's currently trading at $4,175 an ounce. Silver had a good day. It was up 2.87%, and copper was up nearly 1%. The ASX 200 actually closed higher last night, and it was up about 1.4%, with resource and healthcare stocks some of the better performers, and BHP was up 1.5%, closing at $60.50, and CSL was up nearly 3.5%, closing at $121.81, whilst the gold miners also had a good day. Northern Star was up nearly 12%. It closed at $22.16. And just across the general market, we saw Japan's Nikkei was up also about 1.5%. So looking at the Aussie dollar, it's actually stronger against the greenback, currently trading at 69.35 US cents, will buy 51.9p and 112 yen. And oil is slightly higher at the moment. Brent crude is up 0.2%, currently trading at $71.94 US a barrel.
0: Thank you, Richard, for your update today.
1: Thank you very much, Ashwin.
0: Richard Batt there, private wealth advisor from Ord Minnett. Ashwin, check out Chaser the Border Collie. You'll be amazed. My Rocky and Topaz are just as smart. Okay. See, that's a fun name. Chase. Brian the Border Collie. I thought we either did rhyming or alliteration, but my theory has been blown apart this morning. I'm looking at the TV. It's still 1-0 to Egypt. David Mark joins you from ABC Sport. Hello, David.
2: Hey, Ashwin.
0: What do you make of the match so far?
2: Well, it's been a nail biter. Look, Egypt have got the one goal. They scored that in the 13th minute from what was a fairly loose piece of defence. A cross came in, unmarked attacker

0: headed the ball home. Australia has definitely had its chances. The best came to Christian Volpato in just the fifth minute. He rifled a shot off his left foot. It hit the crossbar and went over. Australia's had other chances. Baish had a shot on goal that was saved by the keeper. So Australia's definitely had their chances. Geordie Boss went off at half time. It looked like he'd injured his knee in a tackle. And Kai Truen has come on. We've just seen Egypt opening the second half with what was a gilt-edged opportunity, which shot wide. Australia has just had a little bit of a moment in the box too, but couldn't score. So at the moment, we're at 48 minutes and it's still Egypt 1, Australia 0.
1: Okay, so 45, is it 45-minute halves or 40-minute? 40, how long
0: 45.
1: Is it? 45-minute halves
0: 45.
1: To go. So enough time to see what happens with the game. Is there anything else you're watching out for in the World Cup?
0: Well, at the moment, this is all that's taking our attention at the moment. It's this match. The equation remains the same. Australia needs to win to go through and to win their first ever knockout match at a World Cup. But at the moment, it's Egypt looking like it's going to do that and most likely would face Argentina, who have a match against Cabo Verde later today.
1: Okay. All right. Thank you for your update, David.
0: Thanks, Ashwin.
1: You are listening to ABC Radio overnights around the country. I'd like to take you over to Maryborough in just a moment. There's a festival. No, we have our guest ready and waiting to go. Tim Holstein is the Fraser Coast Tourism Senior Event Coordinator for the Mary Poppins Festival. Now, if you're not familiar, Mary Poppins was created by the Australian author P.L. Travers, who was born in Maryborough in Queensland in 1899. Travers left Maryborough at an early age and then went to England in the 1920s. But her hometown never forgot. And since 2007, Maryborough has hosted a festival devoted to the author and her works. It's on again this Sunday. And as I mentioned, the Fraser Shire Council's Tim Holstein can tell us more about it. Hello, Tim.
2: Hello, how are you going?
1: I'm good. This is an ancient connection that you have to P.L. Travers. Tell us about her place in the town still.
2: So P.L. Travers lived in Maryborough right up until the ripe old age of 5 years. Her family lived there and has had a really, really lovely deep connection to the region. And that she sort of moved on after that point. But I think the town sort of have embraced the fact that she was there in the first place and, really memorialises that every year.
1: Tell us about the way you celebrate her life. What are events are on? What do people get to see?
2: Well, with our lovely Mary Poppins Festival right here in the Fraser Coast, we do like all sorts of incredible sort of like races and competitions and things, all sort of Mary Poppins related. So there's things like really cool nanny races and chimney sweep challenges. There's all kinds of amazing musical trails. And then we do sort of markets and vendors and amazing sort of like musical attractions, anything that's just going to bring people to the local region and, pop Fraser Coast on the map and make sure they know how much we love Mary Poppins and P.L. Travers.
1: Can you take us into some of these events? The Great Nanny Race sounds fun. Do you have to dress up for that? What is it?
2: Well, with the Great Nanny Race, what we have is a series of constructed nanny race vehicles that are designed that anyone can operate them, and they have to go over an obstacle course with a specific doll inside of one of the races and have to adhere to a bunch of rules such as no running, no prodding other people with umbrellas and no poking with umbrella pins and ensuring that you always maintain decorum whilst you are racing against the best nannies of the region.
1: Decorum sounds very important in the Mary Poppins world, doesn't it?
2: Oh, absolutely. It's always important to ensure you remain practically perfect at all times.
1: Is it Maryborough's best behaved day of the year, and then you get back to being, a good, solid, down-to-earth country town after that?
2: That's exactly it. We get to be fun, refined for maybe 1% of the year.
1: Yeah, no, it sounds like a good little adventure. What about this museum? What's on offer at the museum?
2: So we have the lovely Story Bank Museum right here in the Fraser Coast, and the Story Bank is actually the home, where the original place of the home that P.L. Travers was born. So it has been sort of retrofitted into the museum today. And inside of there, they have all kinds of things, book readings on the day. They have sort of artifacts from the time when P.L. Travers was born. They have sort of, it's just all just an incredible sort of stories and things, just all weaving the history, you know, a collection of just interesting ways for people to sort of interact with this space. And it's just a fantastic, fabulous place for like kids, families, and sort of anyone alike to come in and just enjoy everything that is Poppins.
1: Your guest is Tim Holstein from the Fraser Shire Council, talking to us about this Mary Poppins Festival in Maryborough. How many people come along to this each year?
2: So we have a tendency to get about sort of 4,000 to 5,000 people every single year, which is really amazing and incredible.
1: What does that do for the town?
2: Well, having big major events like these, sort of that our organisation, FCTE, runs, is bringing and improving tourism for the region. It's pulling tourists in, filling up the accommodation, making sure people are going to all the local restaurants. It's there's shopping, making people sort of shopping local, and it just pulls and supports so many individuals in the region that it really does sort of contribute to making sure that the Fraser Coast, Mary Poppins, Maryborough all are sort of just, you know, a little bit more on the map. So that's why we keep these major events going.
1: How far away do people come from?
2: Well, some of the biggest pulls that we get are naturally, of course, from all the way from England, because anything that everyone who loves Mary Poppins will have such a big connection to her. But we, in the past, have even sort of had people from, you know, over in Europe, people from Finland have a little bit of a pull there. You'll see some people from America fairly consistently. So despite this humble little town, it also has something of an international pull as well.
1: Sounds exciting. Do you have different themes each year to keep it varied?
2: Absolutely. All sorts of fun things. And this particular theme this year is the magic begins with a story. So a little bit more of the storytelling theming this year. And you'll see that in the aesthetic of the festival. And it'll be sort of things regarding magic, storytelling, and sort of how to interweave that into just learning and education in the daily life.
1: What's the website if people would like to come along?
2: So the website for Mary Poppins Festival is just marypoppinsfestival.com.au. Or you can just sort of type in Visit Fraser Coast and you'll find your way.
1: Thank you. Thank you for your time today, Tim.
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1: Okay, some good news. It's 1-1 now. You can see on the screen, and Led has also informed us. So the game is even. Let's see where we take it from here. We've talked about music this morning. Let me take you on another musical journey. You might be familiar with what beatboxing is. It's making instrument noises with your mouth. And it's become a very respectable part of hip-hop in particular, where a beatboxer is worth his weight in gold, or her weight in gold. Aussie beatboxer Tom Thumb was recently visiting Tasmania for the Festival of Voices, and he sat down with the ABC Hobart's presenter, Joel Reinberger, to demonstrate the incredible range of musical noises he has at his command.
4: Live and direct. Good afternoons.
5: Tom Thumb, thank you so much. Yo, welcome to Tasmania.
6: Thank you. Cheers.
5: What was the first beatboxing noise that you mastered?
6: Oh, first beatboxing noise I mastered. Well, I mean, when I was a kid, I used to always draw and make all the sound effects of what I was drawing. But like when I was getting a little bit older, it was all the like all the weird sound effecty, like,

0: all these kind of sounds. But I think growing up being a hip hop head, I always really loved all the record, the turntablism, all the record scratching, the all that kind of stuff is really what fascinated me.
1: How long did it take you to get that scratch sound going in your mouth?
0: A long time, but often I just do it like theoretically, but for sure thousands of hours of making weird sounds.
1: Where do you tend to do it? Is there a place? I mean, people popularly like to sing in the shower, mm-hmm. but is that it for you, or are you more bedroom by yourself? Are you more the car ride is always entertaining?
0: Yeah, well, I mean, for sure it started off in the shower until I became an adult and was starting to worry about water restrictions and and water bills. But absolutely, I live like maybe 45 minutes outside of Brisbane, so I'm always driving anywhere.
1: It's an hour to get into town.
0: Yeah. So it's always me just practicing sounds in the car, and often like totally nonsensical. So if you like were driving next to me and looked over, you just see a guy in his car going, just making the weirdest faces with no context.
1: How do you go about discovering new sounds? Do you just hear something and go, oh my God, I have to do that?
0: Sometimes I'll hear something and I analyze the frequency layers, like I break down what a sound is. So I'll be like, oh, cool, there's some bass information in there, but then it's got an overtone on top of it, or there's some air. How can I create a bass sound while putting an air sound on top? Like,
1: what do you mean an air sound?
0: Or like just like a wind sound, like, yeah, like I was trying to learn how to make the sound of a duduk. Like the cork, like the instrument from the Caucasus kind of countries.
1: Yes. Yep. And you can hear the air rush through it, can't
0: really
1: you?
0: Really hear the air. So you hear the tone, but then you hear the air coming through, and then you also hear an overtone on it as well, and the notes are very defined. So I was like, man, how can I learn how to do that with the voice? So I started finding just an overtone, like a whoop, but then I was like, oh, it's got more of a whoop,
1: and then you've got to be able to hear the air rush there.
0: Yeah. And then like trying to get the scales in there, like all that. Like it's all just analyzing sound. Like I call myself a phonocopier. I'm always like,
1: oh, nice.
0: Yeah. It's always about frequencies.
1: Okay. When did you learn to break it down? Because I think when you're young, particularly, you just, can I make a drum sound? Can I carry off a rhythm?
0: Yeah.
1: When did you start getting that analytical about it?
0: I think when I started working with layers, like I think for me, like the solo beatboxing thing is super cool, but the thing that interests me the most is composing with voice. And a lot of that is choosing which frequencies you want in those layers, because if you overload it with the same frequency over and over, it just becomes a soup of sound.
1: Yeah, and this is why orchestras work, is because
0: exactly.
1: There's a whole lot of different frequencies from different instruments coming
0: exactly,
1: at you.
0: Yeah. So it was when I first started working with layering that I was like, cool, you've got this like low bass, and then you want to put a like higher instruments in there as well so they don't compete with each other. It's just mixing on the fly, basically.
1: How important is breath control?
0: Everything centers around breath control. So one of the cool things, like that's a question that I get a lot, is how do you breathe?
1: When do you breathe?
0: Yeah.
1: Are you like a frog? You can breathe through your backside or something?
0: No, that's where the other sounds come out. That's where the bottom end comes from. No, a lot of it is just disguising breaths. So like a lot of the sounds I make are inwards breathing sounds. So like if I'm doing a beat, I might make a snare that's an inward sound. So every time I'm doing that snare is a breath in. Or you can also just like, I guess in a way similar to circular breathing, like it's just all just,
1: you're making a sound

0: out of the breath in.
1: Exactly, yeah.
0: The trick is that a lot of your sounds are not vocal. They are mouth rather than being of your vocal cords, aren't they?
1: Yeah, but I would say that more than a lot of other beatboxers, I'm very reliant on my full range, like whether it's like my lower range or like right up to whistle register stuff. If that gets narrowed, if I'm like fatigued vocally, then I really notice a difference.
0: I was looking at your YouTube channel, and there's a video where a doctor puts an endoscope down to look at your larynx.
1: Yeah.
0: And no offense, I've never been more disgusted.
1: Yeah. Well,
0: how did you feel watching the apparatus of your vocals working there?
1: I first had that idea. I was like, I want to do this, because I was in Brazil, and some old fellas, I was sitting with them in the lobby of the hotel, and they were like, how are you doing that low bass? And it was like a noise. And yep, I was like, well, I mean, I couldn't explain it. Like, I didn't actually know what the structural mechanics was like. I didn't know what was going on. So I decided that I wanted to do a project called Live from the Larynx and really lift the lid on what I was doing, all the contemporary use of the voice. So I went to Dr. Broadhurst, that wonderful ENT, and we just experimented. I did a whole TED talk with him where I did that live. I had the flexible laryngoscope down my nose while performing for 5,000 people, and it was horrible. I definitely do not recommend watching it before dinner.
0: Did it look anything like you expected? Did you know anything about what you'd been using, your apparatus?
1: I did. I didn't realize how small the vocal cords were. I didn't realize that on certain frequencies, like on an A, your vocal cords are vibrating at 440 times a second. But if I'm right up in my whistle register, it's 10,000 times a second.
2: That is beatboxer Tom Thumb talking to the ABC's Joel Rheinberger. I have a small update to my theory that animal names usually rhyme. They don't, but they do often have alliteration. Graham says, hello, I've got two dash hounds, or dachshunds. One is Winnie the Wiener and Sammy the Sausage. The theory has some merit. Let's take this one to the news. This is One Love by Bob Marley and the Wailers.

0: One love. Thank you, Amanda, for your text. Enjoying the program and the interviews you've been hearing. We have one more coming up for you with Gordon Lynch talking to us about the dangers to our health of watching just a little bit too much sport after the news.
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0: Good morning, Carrie Worthington with ABC News. Australia's 1-1 against Egypt in the World Cup Group of 32 knockout match in Dallas early in the second half. Fans of both sides are braving the cold to watch the match at live sites across Australia. Rhiannon Solomon-Maron is in Parramatta, Western Sydney.
1: There's far fewer football shirts than puffer jackets here in the city's west this morning, where a few hundred fans have braved a very early morning alarm to support their team. Kids in their pyjamas and adults in their beanies are among those sitting on beanbags and picnic rugs in front of the big screen, dozens more opting to avoid the freezing concrete and stand on the fringes. Both Egypt and Australia are fairly evenly matched, and while the live site itself is decked out in green and gold, there have been a healthy amount of cheers whenever either side gets near a goal. Public transport around the city has been running through the night, and pubs screening the game have been allowed to open earlier to allow more people to watch the action.
0: An infectious disease expert who's been following the spread of the H5 strain of bird flu around the world says strong surveillance is Australia's best bet at managing its arrival. 5 cases have so far been confirmed among migratory birds, with another 2, one in WA and one in New South Wales, suspected of carrying the disease. Director of the Biothreats Emergence Analysis and Communications Network, Dr. Naheed Badalala, says one of the major mistakes in the United States was not doing enough testing early.
2: And I think this is where Australia, with its One Health approach, with its biosecurity, with additional testing, could get ahead of and really understand how in your particular milieu it's going to play out.
0: The much-anticipated wedding celebration between pop superstar Taylor Swift and her footballer fiancé Travis Kelce is expected to take place at Madison Square Garden today. North America correspondent Lauren Day reports.
3: The wedding between America's favourite celebrity couple has been the source of much rumour, speculation and anticipation. And finally, it appears to be underway. According to multiple media reports, the event kicked off last night with an intimate rehearsal dinner of around 100 people, including celebrities Selena Gomez, Lena Dunham and Adam Sandler. 1,000 guests are expected at the main event today. There's still been no official confirmation, but a heavy media and police presence around Madison Square Garden has fueled the speculation. Lauren Day, ABC News, New York.
0: Interpol's announced it's issued an arrest warrant for a Ukrainian woman who's suspected of planting a bomb that injured 3 people in Monaco on Monday. Tim Wharton reports.
4: The suspect, who was seen on CCTV placing the parcel bomb, was initially thought to be a man, but closer examination of the footage, along with testimony from eyewitnesses, has convinced investigators that it was a woman disguised as a man. Anastasia Barazovska is believed to have spent some days in Monaco casing out the residence of her presumed target, Ukrainian businessman Vadim Yermolaev. He renounced his Ukrainian citizenship nearly a decade ago, and he's been the target of Ukrainian sanctions for ties to Russia. After the attack on Monday evening, the wanted Ukrainian woman accused of the attack left the scene on foot, but then she is believed to have picked up a hire car and driven first to Italy and eventually to Germany.
0: Embattled Northern Territory MP Manuel Brown says he's considering resigning after he lied about his 14-year-old son driving his taxpayer-funded car. Harry Buttonshaw reports.
5: When Mr. Brown was asked by the media last week whether his son had driven his car, he said, "At no stage has my child ever driven my taxpayer-funded vehicle." However, Mr. Brown has since admitted his son drove his personal car while in a remote part of the Northern Territory. Sources have told the ABC the member for Arafura posted a picture on social media of his son driving. It's just a week after it emerged that Mr. Brown had his license suspended for speeding multiple times and after he was convicted of driving without due care following a fatal crash that led to the death of a woman in 2009.
0: In more sport, the Adelaide Thunderbirds and Melbourne Vixens will face off in the Super Netball Grand Final later today. Sam Wilkinson reports.
6: It's a battle between first and second on the ladder at a sold-out John Cain Arena in Melbourne. The Vixens get the home court advantage due to Netball Australia's deal with the Victorian government, but the Thunderbirds have only lost one game all season. Adelaide co-captain Shamira Sterling-Humphrey says the team is wary that one bad game can ruin a season.
7: Finals is a different ball game from what you play in the season.
6: A win for Melbourne would make it back-to-back titles, and captain Kate Maloney says they have the belief and the home crowd.
8: We know it's going to be a tough game, but we're really excited.
6: To mark 10 years of Super Netball, the teams will be playing for a newly designed trophy.
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10: We love sport, don't we? Many

of us are watching it right now. 1-1, Australia versus Egypt at the World Cup, the Footy World Cup. Okay, so we get a pass for now, but what about in general? What about the hours we spend watching sport every year? NRL, AFL, tennis. Is it adding up to, well, is it damaging our health, all that couch time in front of the television? Because sport does glue us to the screen better than almost anything. MasterChef. Cooking and sport, those are our two addictions as a country. So let's talk about the effect of sport on our overall health, TV watching in particular. Before we get there, though, this is Fine Young Cannibals with She Drives Me Crazy here on ABC Radio Overnights.

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1: ABC Radio with Ashwin Sedgar.
0: Quick updates on the score. It is 1-1 still. Classic soccer back and forth match. Here we go. We watch a lot of sport. Many of us are right now. But as a country, there's NRL, AFL, tennis, the Aussie Open rolls up. There's racing, golf. There's so many sports that glue us to our screen. But how much damage might that be doing? To help us find out the right balance, you're joined by Professor Gordon Lynch, who is the director of the Centre for Muscle Research in the Department of Physiology at the University of Melbourne. Good morning, Gordon.
2: Good morning, Ashwin.

0: There are a few out there. We thought this last time, but then you've got some avid fitness lovers who do want to hear your tips. This is a topic about sport, in sport watching in general. How much is too much?
1: Yeah, look, I think it's come back to the concept of emotional stress. And so many studies have identified emotional stress as a trigger for cardiovascular events, you know, heart attack and stroke. So if you think about wars or terror attacks, you know, significant earthquakes where the emotional stress is shared by the population, the incidence of cardiovascular events increases. So the question is does the same thing apply to watching sport? You know, are football spectators, for example, at an increased risk of cardiovascular events? And it's a controversial topic, Ashwin, because the research has been sort of inconclusive, and it's dependent on, you know, which country you're studying, the code of football, whether the spectators are male or female. In most cases, it seems that men are more susceptible to these adverse events in watching sports. And so I think women perhaps are too sensible to get worked up over the something as trivial as a football game. But maybe I've got to be careful how I go, because there are very many passionate sports lovers on both sides. So I think we think in terms of taking it seriously, I often use this quote from Bill Shankly. He's a famous Scottish footballer and he's a former manager of Liverpool Football Club. And he described the significance of professional football, in this case soccer, this way. He said, "Some people believe football is a matter of life and death. I'm very disappointed with that attitude. I can assure you it is much more important than that."
0: Love it.
1: You know, that's pretty serious. I think, we've got to then. Well, what does the evidence say? What does the research actually have a backup for these sorts of claims? And there is the possibility if the game is close and very exciting, like what's perhaps happening now, it might cause enough stress on the body. You know, heart attacks or strokes or other dangerous conditions can develop, especially in those who are already vulnerable. And if we go back in the literature, there was a 2003 English study. They examined whether football results were associated with mortality from heart attack or stroke based on hospital records during a football season. And what they found was on days when the local team lost at home, there was an increase in incidence of heart attacks and stroke in men, but not in women. A 2008 German study, it was in the New England Journal of Medicine, a pretty prestigious journal, studying cardiovascular events during the 2006 World Cup. And they found cardiac emergencies were three times higher in men and nearly two times higher in women. The most stressful period in the first 2 hours after the start of the match. I think we're in that zone right at the moment, Ashwin. So, so it can be that doing a stressful soccer match more than doubled the risk in the German men who already had the heart disease. There's a lot more. There's a Canadian 2017 study on hockey spectators. Doubling of the heart rate of the spectators at the game and even those watching on TV had a faster heart rate, much like the effects of exercising. In 2002, a hospital admissions study looked at cardiovascular events that jumped 15% during and after World Cup games. But I want to sort of balance the ledger because not all the research supports this view, Ashwin. So there was a 2013 Austrian study that found that soccer wasn't associated with an increase in cardiac events and that spectators weren't at greater risk. And in 2014, French researchers concluded that watching European football had a positive impact. In the city of Dijon, the incidence of stroke actually decreased. So that was a positive outcome, and they attribute it to a long-lasting euphoria after victory. So all these studies are very difficult to compare because of their different conditions, but together they suggest that watching sports can be stressful enough to trigger dangerous cardiovascular events. And I've got the Australian story to come.
0: Yeah, it's interesting. That's the euphoria. I can imagine it's good for our brain chemicals to feel joy and happiness, which might have a protective effect. But the stress of watching a game, I wonder if it's better to support a team that doesn't win very often so you don't have the expectations.
1: Well, that was me at the start of the year when my beloved team, Carlton, wasn't doing too well.
0: Yeah.
1: And we're now approaching many wins on the trot. There's six in the bag and hopefully more to come. now all of a sudden you rekindle the fire. And

0: I've got to be careful myself, to be honest. This is a note to self, Ashwin. Mm.
1: Yes, interesting, yeah, because now your expectations have risen within one season. So, yeah, something to watch out for. What's the final? Do you have any more analysis of the research, or what kind of support we should be doing?
0: I've got a tongue-in-cheek one too. So 20 years ago, there was a largely tongue-in-cheek article in the Medical Journal of Australia by Professor Andrew Bowman from the University of Sydney, who's a very well accomplished researcher in the health sphere. And they concluded that Australians seem to be resistant to the acute stresses associated with watching sports events. And they examined, there were two events that they studied. They were cardiovascular things with New South Wales residents with the 2005 AFL Grand Final between the Sydney Swans and West Coast Eagles. That was one of the closest finals ever, which Sydney won. And the 2005 World Cup was the qualifying final between Australia and Uruguay, which went to a penalty shootout. And in both cases, the TV audience in Sydney would have been close to 1 million people for each game. And they found no increased cardiovascular risk either on the day of the matches or in the 2 days after them. So they concluded, quite tongue-in-cheek, that Aussie viewers were protected because of their exposure to so many sporting telecasts, with frequent TV channel surfing between the events and transitional blurring induced by alcohol consumption and large comfortable chairs. So it was very, very amusing. But the Australian research is suggesting that there's a possible winners are grinners attitude. So the adverse health effects in sporting events may be confined to the supporters of the losing team. So Australia just has to keep on winning, you see. So look, despite the humour and the fact that, the fact is that some people do have unhealthy responses to watching their teams play. So if you're experiencing these sorts of effects watching sporting teams, it's likely they're feeling the same way during other stressful situations as well. So my final word on this, Ashwin, is really to mitigate these risks, make sure you have your health checked by your GP. Keep tabs on your blood pressure, your weight, your diet, what you're doing in terms of exercise. Your GP can put you on different medications if exercise and diet aren't working. That can help you keep in the healthy zone. Enjoy being a spectator and watching your favourite team, but please, this is a note to self as well, be sensible and avoid angry outbursts. Most importantly, listen to your body, because if something doesn't feel quite right, it's best to get it checked by your doctor before it's too late. So some words of advice there and note to self.
1: Gordon, do you find yourself rationalising if your team is losing towards the end? Do you start saying things like, I didn't really care about it too much anyway. It's just a game. Do you find yourself coming up with strategies to make it not so painful?
0: All sorts of strategies. And I am on the passionate scale of sporting, I'm sure I'm just ticking over the middle portion, because there are many people who are, it seems to be almost unhealthy in the way that they support the team. But so sometimes it's a dispassionate following. It can be the healthy way to do it. But I think our emotions and our tribal influences, et cetera, take over, and we become affiliated with something and we support that, and then we go through that journey with whoever's representing us. And sometimes that's good, and there's the euphoria of a country, as we heard. There's also, the significant, in this case, cardiovascular events when there are quite terrible events that may be occurring. And the nation suffers because of it. So you can appreciate, I hope, that there's this emotional link to our health, and that if we can better control our emotions, we can keep our health in the zone that it needs to be. And sometimes our passions take advantage of that.
1: Yeah, I wonder if there's a good way to handle passion. There's a moderate passion, which is uplifting and it's fun, but an obsessive passion can make you identify with the sport. So you need them to win, because they're an extension of you now. The team is part of you, and so it can get very intense in that situation.
0: It certainly can, and I think if we can try and play the straight bat, if we use that cricket analogy, just try and take it all in and play it carefully. It's I think in this case easier said than done when the emotions are so high and so much seems to be riding on it. When if we have, it may be an hour or two later, we can put things in a little more clear context.

0: Do you think, were you talking about the risk of events, you know, heart attacks and strokes during particular events, is there a cumulative effect of raised blood pressure over many years and decades watching sport?
1: Well, I think that's a very good question. I think it's the message I was trying to get across, it's not necessarily just about the watching of sports, because, you know, if you're experiencing that sort of an effect, if you're watching sport, and as you say, it might be accumulating, then over time, you know, during other stressful situations, you're feeling the same or worse. So this it is an accumulative effect. So stress is one of those contributing factors to poor health generally, but it's been shown that emotional stress is, you know, can have quite significant effects for cardiovascular health. So we think about the, you know, incidence of heart attack and stroke. Those events are influenced very heavily by stressful scenarios. So I think over time, you'd have to study this over quite some time and follow a population to do it properly.
0: Yeah.
1: But if we think about population studies generally, which many of these are trying to do with hospital records and so on, I think we would have a pretty clear indication that stress is a major contributing factor to many different conditions, not just cardiovascular disease, but for other conditions, including cancers and other things as well.
0: Professor Gordon Lynch is taking us through the effects of stress and its linkages with sport. I wonder as well, we hear from monks that we should have a detached approach to life. And I think you kind of touched on detachments earlier. Be the witness of your thoughts, be the witness of your emotions, be the witness of your sports teams. But that's different to the sports mentality, which leaves detachment at the door and just is very, what winners are great. It's just very more, they don't seem to detach very much. Is there a way of being a detached sports fan?
1: Well, I think, you know, this idea of being following it dispassionately is much easier said than done.
0: Yeah.
1: And maybe we can try and anchor ourselves to that, but I think we quickly lose it, because it's just human nature that we tend to get so worked up over these things. So I think the thing is, if we can have some excitement in our lives like this, that's wonderful, but making sure we're in a position to handle it. So it's those who are already vulnerable that could be the most susceptible. So let's not get into that state of vulnerability by focusing on the lifestyle generally. So over time, this is a pattern of living that keeps us in the safe zone, hopefully, so we can mitigate these things should they arise. And stress is one of them, but it's also all the other factors in terms of the diet we follow, the exercise that we may be doing on a regular basis, but it's also making sure we check in with our GP as well, because they can track our health over the long period and keep us safe as well.
0: Angela has a question for you. Please, Gordon, could you discuss mitochondria and aging? Can we improve our energy? Do we need a supplement, i.e. COQ10? How concerned should I be?
1: Yeah, so one of the things, Angela, over time is our, you know, it's been purported that mitochondrial health starts to wane. So mitochondria are those organelles within our cells that are responsible for energy production. They produce the molecule ATP. Now, over time, as the mitochondria become less efficient in their generation of that energy, there's an accumulation of other things within the cell, like what we call free radicals. So they build up of these factors which cause damage to cells. So mitochondria, how we keep our mitochondria in the healthy sort of zone in terms of ATP production, so on, is about how we maintain aerobic fitness and other things. So if we exercise, as a classic example of where we can boost aerobic health, and the aerobic health is fundamentally generating, you know, the mitochondria and the mitochondrial health. So taking supplements, the literature is mixed in terms of taking supplements, so that you'll go to the health food store and you'll see many different supplements claiming to boost mitochondrial health and so on. I would always go back to the fundamentals, Angela, and that's about diet and exercise, because our lifestyle and the foods we consume, especially if we think about where we get vitamins and minerals from, fresh fruits and vegetables in particular, where we can get most of these things, that's where we're pretty going to be in a good zone, where we're not going to be deficient in the requirement for these sort of vitamins or anything that you may have for mitochondrial health. But in many cases,

0: one, I think also we may not be consuming as many vegetables as we should, and vegetables are also very expensive. And I've often had this issue that, you know, to live healthily costs a lot of money, and it shouldn't. This is a basic requirement that we should have access to fresh produce, which is going to be conducive to better health, and it should be affordable. So I can see the temptation to go to the supplements and so on. And in some cases, if you're deficient, the supplements may have a very beneficial effect. But I think if we just follow the general concepts of what we've espoused in this program, and that's about exercising on a regular basis, paying attention to our diet in terms of covering the bases with the food groups and thinking about the biasing the intake of vegetables and so on, the amount of the antioxidants that we have in our diet will be protective enough to help preserve mitochondrial health. But it always starts with the catalysts, and the catalysts are exercise fundamentally. You need to be active to stimulate the process, and you need to feed the muscles and the joints and everything else with the nutrients that we have in our diet. If we have that basic thing, all the other things that we supplement with may be effective or not, depending if we were deficient in the first place. So in many cases, we may be, and that's why I say always, Ashwin, check with your GP, have a blood test, get those different levels checked and so on. And if you're deficient in something, it should be identified in those blood tests, and you can do it in a very systematic manner, not sort of taking the decision, oh, that sounds good, I read this on the internet, I better take it, and therefore you're sort of, in some cases, wasting money. So making sure we get the basics done first, and then we can approach the supplements. And I think I might touch on supplements in a specific topic in the weeks to come, because I know it's a popular one, yes. And we're bombarded with options, and whether they're good or not really depends on where we are at, and that's the fundamental question.
1: Jen Lee has said, hello, boys, no greater stress than being a racehorse trainer or owner. Had not thought about that, but it's very short matches, short races, it's frequent, and there's gambling money on the line. That sounds like it would be a stressful life.
0: Yes. So I have, in interest of full disclosure, that's me also. So I do follow horses as well. I mean, just my vices, perhaps. But you know, the stress comes from when you think, oh, you can be dispassionate following horses as well, but except when you're in the last leg of the quadrella,
1: yeah,
0: and you've got everything riding on it, and your horse finishes second, that's a pretty stressful event. I can attest, and I'm sure my family will attest to that too when they hear my outburst. So you can pretend you're immune to these sorts of things, but the reality is different things cause these sorts of reactions in each of us. And in this case, horse racing, racehorse training, etc. Oh my goodness. There are different stresses in life, and we're signing up for them.
1: And the commentators don't help. The way they speed up as the race culminates as well. So, yeah, it certainly doesn't help. Gordon, thanks for your time today.
0: Thanks a lot, Ashwin.
1: That is Professor Gordon Lynch, the Director of the Centre for Muscle Research in the Department of Physiology at the University of Melbourne. That is it. It's still 1-1. In the football. So that's good news. We're on the way. We'll keep that conversation going with Gordon, especially aging. Aging seems to come up a lot. They talk about the telomeres, the ends of the chromosomes fraying. Does that happen as we get older? Is there anything we can do? Plenty of health conversations coming up. So we will keep that in mind as we prepare. I'll be back with you tomorrow for one more weekend, this weekend. I'll do a music special on incongruous songs suggested by a listener. This is where the lyrics and the music don't quite match. Plenty more also coming up tomorrow. So stick around. Have a wonderful day, whatever you are up to. Follow the Socceroos if you're interested, and I'll be back with you later on.

ABC News. Good morning, I'm Michael Bausch. The World Cup soccer game between Australia and Egypt is locked at 1-1 at the end of regulation time in Dallas. Egypt scored in the 13th minute with a clinical strike by Imam Ashour, but an own goal by the Pharaohs levelled things up in the 55th minute. The arm wrestle is set to continue in extra time. The winner will advance to the last 16.

0: Detectives have charged a man over the death of a pedestrian in Brisbane's Outer South. Sue Fitzpatrick reports.
1: Police say a 72-year-old woman was struck by a utility on Beenleigh Road at Runcorn last Sunday night. She suffered critical injuries and it's alleged the driver fled the scene. Soon after, the vehicle was found burnt out at Avalon Road at Sheldon on Brisbane's Bayside. The woman later died at the Princess Alexandra Hospital. Yesterday afternoon, officers arrested a 30-year-old Kingston man at a Logan address. He's been charged with offences including dangerous driving causing death, leaving the scene of an incident and driving without a licence. The man is due to appear in the Brisbane Magistrates Court today.
0: Queensland Rail is set to hold further talks with transport unions next week as complex negotiations for a new enterprise pay deal continue. Hannah Moon reports.
2: Queensland Rail and unions wrapped up 6 weeks of intensive bargaining at the Fair Work Commission yesterday, but a deal is yet to be reached on three enterprise agreements. On Wednesday, the parties reached an in-principle agreement covering almost 3,500 workers. Talks have been in motion since March, with commuters impacted by protected industrial action and a reduction of services. Both the unions and Queensland Rail have said they're hopeful of reaching the final deals, with informal meetings expected to take place next week.
0: The battle to keep a deadly strain of bird flu away from Australia's east coast is facing its biggest test so far. Officials have found a suspected positive case in a wild seabird on the New South Wales mid-north coast. In the last 2 weeks, five cases of H5 influenza have been detected across Western Australia and South Australia. Jack Gough from the Invasive Species Council admits he's deeply concerned.
3: We don't yet have any evidence of mass mortalities in wildlife or any transmission away from some of these individual seabirds, but I expect that that's not going to be too far away, and that's where it's good that governments are prepared, but it is going to be a numbers game for our wildlife in terms of impacts. It's been pretty devastating overseas.
0: A record number of Australians are reaching out for emergency financial help amid the cost of living crunch. The National Debt Helpline fielded more than 180,000 calls for assistance over the last financial year. That's 9% up on the previous 12 months. Dr. Dominic Mayrick from Financial Counselling Australia says the figures won't come as a shock to anyone in the industry.
4: We weren't surprised, and neither will be financial counsellors around the country, that we've seen such an increase in demand for our services in the current climate. Our community are under pressure from every direction.
0: Iran is on a razor edge this morning as millions of people gather for the funeral of Ayatollah Ali Khamenei, who was killed early in the Middle East war. Tim Wharton reports.
5: In central Tehran, prayers have been said for the late supreme leader as mourners and dignitaries filed into a vast hall where five coffins lay covered in the flag of the Islamic Republic. The 86-year-old was killed 4 months ago in a US strike at the start of the war, along with his son-in-law, his eldest daughter, a 14-month-old granddaughter, and the wife of Iran's new supreme leader, Ayatollah Mojtaba Khamenei. Millions of people, including foreign dignitaries, are expected to attend the ceremonies. It remains unclear whether Iran's new leader, who is also injured in the attack, will appear at his father's funeral amid death threats from Israel.
0: Now, just recapping the main story in this bulletin, the World Cup soccer game between Australia and Egypt has headed into extra time after scores were locked at 1-1 at the end of 90 minutes in Dallas. To the weather for Queensland, scattered showers today for the east coast, some patchy rain in the far southwest, mostly fine elsewhere. Possible morning fog for eastern districts between Cairns and Gladstone, and some frost in the southern interior. Townsville 28, Mount Isa, Cairns, Rockhampton and Bowen 27, Gladstone 26, Mackay 25, Bundaberg 24, Maryborough 23, Toowoomba 18, Brisbane and Ipswich 23, the Gold Coast 22, the Sunshine Coast 21. ABC News.
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7: Good morning, I'm Amanda Cranston and it's great to be with you. Whether you're joining me from Cairns, Cape York, Cardwell or Townsville, welcome. We've got so many great events happening around the region this weekend and we're going to try and cover as many as we can. We're going to meet a few of the bull riders competing in the arena tonight at the PBR in Cairns. I'll introduce you to a father and son who are having a big book launch this week. They had one in Townsville last week. They're having one in Cairns. And I'm also going to introduce you to a father and daughter who are both going to be exhibiting separately.

at CIAF, the Cairns Indigenous Art Fair this week, and we're going to hear from a few woodchoppers at the Townsville Show. And as always, we're going to talk books, movies, we'll have some live music, and after eight, we've got the quiz as always. So pop the kettle on and sit back and relax and ease into Saturday morning.

0: Jason Mraz, I'm Yours, and I'll be joining you all morning, whether you're in Cairns or Townsville. We do have North Queensland with us this morning, as well as ABC Far North. And I'd love to hear what the weather's doing where you are. My text line is 0487 993 222. Pat from Herberton has just let me know 15 degrees and the sky is clear. That's just what we want to hear, especially with so many events happening around the region.
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0: Let's head to the movies like we do this time every week. The superheroes have returned to the big screen for the school holidays, and Aussie actress Millie Alcock stars in this new adventure about another resident of the former planet and planet Krypton. Michael Clarke headed along and he can tell us more.
2: Hey, I was just touching base to see when you think you might be coming back. You know, I'm just worried that you're not going to find your stride here if you keep going off-world all the time, Kara. I'm worried you're not going to find your people.
3: Yeah, well, that's the thing, Clark. I have no people.
4: Supergirl is the new big-screen adventure.

0: featuring the Man of Steel's cousin. Briefly introduced in last year's Superman, this new tale gives the female Kryptonian her own challenges, new lives to save, and battles that take place far from Earth and Metropolis. Kara Zor-El, played by Millie Alcock, has been finding it a struggle to adjust to life on Earth since the destruction of her home planet of Krypton. She hasn't embraced the whole saving the world ethos of her famous cousin Clark Kent, David Corenswet. She spends her time drinking, partying, and generally avoiding life. Her only true friend is her dog, Krypto. So when the four-legged superdog is infected with a deadly poison, she'll stop at nothing to save him. That means taking on one of the biggest baddies in the universe, Krem of the Yellow Hills, Matthias Schoenhartz, the leader of a marauding tribe called the Brigands. Also on the trail of Krem is Ruthie Knoll, Eve Ridley, whose family has been murdered by the pirate. She's seeking revenge and wants Kara's help. They travel to a distant planet where the Brigands are rumoured to be, but their secret arrival is spoiled after they're at the centre of a major intergalactic barroom brawl that brings the pair to the attention of Lobo, Jason Momoa, a bounty hunter who also wants to track down the Brigands. Time is running out for Kara to find Krem and get the antidote to Krypto, but getting off this dangerous planet is not going to be easy, and this reluctant superhero might have to summon some extra strength and courage to save the day.
1: It's Krem of the Yellow Hills. He murdered my innocent family.
2: Just do what I say. And don't die. This does not look like this is going to end well for you guys.
0: Supergirl is the latest superhero project to emerge from the DC Universe and is a follow-up to last year's Superman reboot. It's directed by Craig Gillespie, a filmmaker with a very diverse slate, including I, Tonya, Cruella, and the TV series Physical, so he knows a thing or two about stories involving formidable women. The screenplay is by Anna Nguera, an actress who's moved into writing. This is a big-budget affair that's meant to steer the DC world in a new direction, with a fresh Superman and new additional heroes to emerge in the years to come. Unfortunately, the results here don't guarantee a strong future for the comic book properties. Supergirl has plenty of action and lots for its main character to do, but it doesn't really take off in the way the good blockbuster should. The villains are ho-hum, the humour doesn't quite hit the mark, and the chemistry between the major characters is lacking. So much of the film feels borrowed from somewhere else. The pirate horde looks like cast-off extras from Mad Max Fury Road, while Jason Momoa's new character resembles a heavy metal wannabe rock star in poor Kiss or Alice Cooper makeup. The film Supergirl most resembles, though, is Guardians of the Galaxy. From the dingy, recycled spaceships aesthetics, to the inclusion of popular songs throughout the soundtrack, to the general anti-establishment so-what attitude of its main character, Kara comes across not so much Superman's cousin, but more like Star-Lord's smart-mouthed little sister. Producer and DC boss James Gunn seems to be rolling out more of the same, just with a different comic book company. And he's kind of trashing the whole Superman property with it. Last year's Clark Kent adventure saw the Man of Steel pummeled and beaten on a regular basis, and this film now gives us a very different take on Supergirl, light years from the more noble and stylish versions played by Helen Slater in the 1980s and more recently by Melissa Benoist on TV. Jason Momoa does bring some much-needed star quality, and things are always better when Krypto the Superdog is around, but Supergirl doesn't fly quite as high as it should. 2 stars out of 5.
3: Aren't you the ditz from that dive bar?
1: Funny. That's what I've been calling you.
3: Touché.
4: ABC's Michael Clark with this week's movie review. 2 stars. He didn't love it very much, did he, this week? So we would love to hear your review. If you've seen it, what did you think? Let me know. And also, if you've got an event happening this weekend, send me through a text 0487 993 222 because next, Bridget and I are going to run through the events happening in Cairns and Townsville and the surrounding regions this weekend. But we don't

0: Go West. We close our eyes. You probably know them more for King of Wishful Thinking from the movie Pretty Woman that I've just found out that Bridget, who's joining me this morning, has never seen.
1: I haven't.
0: I know. So we started to run through movies and I said, well, have you seen Dirty Dancing and listed all these? And you've never seen them. I mean, where have you been living?
1: I'm not too sure. Under a rock, maybe? I am from Adelaide, so it's pretty similar.
0: I think even people in Adelaide have seen those movies, and I'm going to give you a list that you need to go home and watch because they're all classics.
1: No, and the thing is, I've heard about all these movies, and I know that they have shaped, like, pop culture and everything, you know, but I somehow have gotten away 28 years without seeing any of them.
0: Well, that's your loss, Bridget, I'm going to say. Well, let's run through what's happening this weekend because there are so many fantastic events. We've got the Gordonvale Markets kicking off this morning from 7 through to 1 at Norman Park, right in the middle of Gordonvale opposite the mill there. Always lots of great homemade gifts, food, great coffee, plants. If you're in the area, make sure you pop down. And then if you're in Cooktown, we've got the Saturday morning Lego Club that we have every week, 9:30 till 12 at the Cooktown Library. You just need to bring your imagination. All the Lego building materials and Duplo are provided, but if you've got younger children, parents need to head along as well.
1: If you're up in the Tablelands, the Mariba Aquatic Centre is having its 60th birthday today from 9 a.m. to 3 p.m. It's organised by the Marlin Coast Swimming and Fitness, and it's going to be a live band. There's inflatable water play structures, food vans, face painting. It's just a gold coin donation to go in, and all the proceeds go to the local community centre.
0: And if you're up in the Tablelands as well, the Yungaburra QCWA have got their Mend, Make and Create morning, 9 till 12. It's about uncovering the secrets of sewing and learning all the expert tips and tricks so you can breathe new life into your old clothes, and saves it going to landfill. So if you're keen to learn how to sew or mend or even just alter some of your clothes, that's at the Yungaburra QCWA from 9 today.
1: And there's life drawing classes at the Cairns Art Gallery today as well, from 10:15 to 1:15 this afternoon. You do have to be 18 plus though for that one.
0: Yes, because obviously there's nude models, but they're learning to use charcoal today, which is fantastic. Now, this is a really great one we were just talking about. Mungali Muster. That looks like a lot of fun. It's on from 12 today, and it's more than just a concert. They're saying it's a gathering of music, nature and community, and there's going to be some incredible musicians. We had some on Friday brekkie yesterday. I think Lee Kernighan might be there. We've also got, who are some of the other ones? Whiskey Boat, a lot of big bands. Camping is also included. So if you love your music, Mungali Muster.
1: Yeah, bring your cowboy boots. Sounds fun. And up at Palm Cove tonight, there's a drag cabaret. It's at the Surf Club from 7 p.m. Think sparkle, two-course meal and live cabaret performances to boot.
0: That sounds incredible. Blues musician Ray Beadle is in town. He's at the Tanks tonight from 7:15. Doors open at 6:30. He's renowned for his guitar work, raw vocals and deeply authentic sound. And Jono from the legendary Jono Blues Bar will be joining forces with the talented Rio Montgomery. If you've never seen Rio perform, he is amazing. He is a local muso, the most amazing guitarist I think I've ever seen. So they will be performing tonight at the Tanks from 7:15.
1: And we'll hear more about this later, I believe, but the professional bull riding is on tonight in Cairns. It's at the convention centre from 7 p.m. The bull riders are going to, there's a full arena that's going to be set up in the convention centre, and you're going to see them set to try and take the 8-second marks on their chosen bulls. I saw this last year, or the year before, and it was so much fun.
0: It is such a great event. The dirt is already laid. I think the bulls have already been brought in, and we're going to have one or two bull riders in later this morning to talk about just what goes into being a bull rider and what we can expect tonight. There is theatre at the Rondo Theatre, which is called Catwalk Chaos. It's on tonight at 7:30. Think Hollywood glamour of black and white films. It's a love letter to the crime thrillers of the 40s and 50s, served with a wink, a twist and plenty of sass.
1: And we were talking about this one as well just before. Lasso Cairns is still going, and it's on tonight at 7:30 p.m. on the Cairns Esplanade on the end, right at the very end of it, really. If you're in Cairns, you've probably seen promotional posters for this. It's a bit of a cosmic cabaret. So space cowboys, sequins, aliens, and of course, rodeo sisters dazzling. It is as well an 18 plus show. So adults only.
0: Tomorrow we've got a couple of markets. We've got the Palm Cove markets from 8 till 2 on Williams Esplanade, Palm Cove. I think there's over 130 stalls. And I've just had Richard from Tolga let me know to please remind everyone the Tolga markets are on tomorrow at the Tolga Racecourse, and the Tolga Museum will have a stall, jam, fruit and vegetables. And there's also one of those $100 boards as well to raise money.
1: And those markets tomorrow at Tolga are on from 7 a.m. till midday.
0: Perfect. Now, another big event happening, it's kind of gathered all of the athletes this weekend, but it sort of kicks off on Monday. It's called the Amazons Australia. It's an absolutely thrilling all-female adventure race, and it's happening at Mission Beach. Three intense days, and the teams will navigate rugged rainforests, paddle crocodile-inhabited rovers, and there's a whole load of events they're doing, and I'm pretty sure that Charlie's going to check in with them on Monday morning.
1: And there'll be a deadly youth-friendly NAIDOC night on the northern beaches tomorrow from 4 p.m. to 9 p.m. That's called Strong Foundations, Walking Proud and Dancing Loud. Think dance, music, food, lights, activity and culture. There'll be cultural dancing, kids activities, workshops, storytelling, food and just an opportunity for local community members and services to come together.
0: Now, Townsville has a few big events happening this weekend. Probably the big one is the Townsville Show. It kicked off yesterday. It runs right through until Monday. It's at the Townsville Showgrounds. It's a four-day event with carnival rides, agriculture and livestock exhibits, nightly fireworks and show bags, which is always popular, and live entertainment, and of course the wood chopping, and we're going to hear from a few of those this morning.
1: And there's also going to be the Australian Kart Championship. It's on all weekend at the Sun City Raceway. This historic event marks the first time that Townsville has actually hosted the championship, so it acts as a bit of a massive grassroots motorsport kickoff just 1 week before the Supercars NTI Townsville 500. It's free for spectators, and it's a chance to see up to 300 of the best drivers from Australia, New Zealand and Asia aged 7 and up having a go on the race course.
0: It sounds pretty good. We're going to hear a little bit more about that this morning as well. The Townsville Orchid Society's Winter Orchid Show's on all weekend, 9 till 4 today and 9 till 2 tomorrow. It's at the Townsville Orchid Society Hall, which is 382B Charles Street in Kerwin. Expect stunning floral displays. I think you can buy orchids and other plants there. There's going to be raffles, refreshments. There is a $3 entry, and it sounds like a great event if you're into your orchids, and a lot of people really, really love them. They've got, you know, when you think of all these plants, they're one that people are really obsessed with.
1: They're so pretty. I love to look at them, but gosh, I find it hard to keep them alive.
0: Yeah,
1: I don't know
0: too.
1: Why. Yeah. And also in Townsville, one more thing for Sunday, from 9 a.m. to 1 p.m, the Museum and Historical Society will have their open day. Head along and view some of Townsville's history. There'll also be a display of some mystery items to test your knowledge, so bit of a brain one as well. It's free entry, but a donation is, of course, welcome.
0: What are you going to be up to this weekend?
1: Well, that's a great question, Amanda. I think I was hoping to kind of head out to one of the waterfalls tomorrow, but I think I'll just have to have a look at the weather, because it's been a bit 50-50 around here. So I might actually head to those markets actually tomorrow. Gordonvale.
0: It is looking like it is possibly going to rain around the region. We will check in with the Weather Bureau shortly. I thought you might have been heading to PBR again, since you loved it so much last time.
1: I could be convinced.
0: Well, we will, as I said, meet a couple, maybe one, maybe two of the cowboys. I'm not sure how many are coming in this morning, and we'll find out a little bit more. Thank you, Bridget.
1: Thanks, Amanda.
0: We are coming up to news shortly, and also weather, and then after we are going to be talking about the Townsville Show. We're going to hear from a couple of those wood choppers, and we're going to hear from a few people that are feeling incredibly ripped off after the state electoral boundaries have been changed.
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0: It is almost 6:30. We would love to hear from you this morning. Let us know what's happening weather-wise, or if you've got an event on, 0487 993 222 is my text line. And we're always keen to hear those events happening around the region. I know you've got stuff on. Let us know. Right now, though, it is news time.

0: ABC News. Good morning, I'm Michael Bausch. The World Cup soccer game between Australia and Egypt is still deadlocked in Dallas. The teams are now in the second period of extra time at 1-1. Egypt scored early in the match, but an own goal levelled things up. The winner of the knockout game will advance to the last 16. Biosecurity authorities fear several iconic Australian animal species could be decimated by a highly contagious bird flu strain detected in wild migratory seabirds. Five cases of the H5 strain have been confirmed across Western Australia and South Australia, and there have been two further suspected cases in WA and New South Wales. Jack Goff from the Invasive Species Council says native wildlife could face an unprecedented threat if the virus continues to spread.
1: Tasmanian devil populations in Tasmania, Australian sea lion populations on Kangaroo Island off South Australia, but even established widespread species like black swans and pelicans could be deeply impacted.
0: Financial counsellors say struggling households are under intense economic pressure as the National Debt Helpline receives a record number of calls. More than 180,000 people reached out to the service for assistance over the last financial year. That's 15,000 more than the previous 12-month period. Dr. Dominic Meyrick from Financial Counselling Australia warns that families face a heavy mix of overlapping cost of living stresses.
2: It's really a compounding lot of issues. So people are struggling to pay their housing costs. Debts to the tax office are really putting pressure on people. And then you've got all these other things to pay for, you know, your energy bills. We're seeing an increase in people using credit to cover everyday items.
0: Interpol has launched a massive international manhunt for a Ukrainian woman accused of carrying out a targeted bombing in Monaco. Tim Wharton reports.
3: The suspect, who was seen on CCTV placing the parcel bomb, was initially thought to be a man, but closer examination of the footage along with testimony from eyewitnesses has convinced investigators that it was a woman disguised as a man. Anastasia Barazovska is believed to have spent some days in Monaco casing out the residence of her presumed target, Ukrainian businessman Vadim Yermolaev. He renounced his Ukrainian citizenship nearly a decade ago, and he's been the target of Ukrainian sanctions for ties to Russia. After the attack on Monday evening, the wanted Ukrainian woman accused of the attack left the scene on foot, but then she is believed to have picked up a hire car and driven first to Italy and eventually to Germany.
0: A grassroots protest has erupted outside a heavily fortified West Bank prison over the mass military detention of Palestinian children. Mass security sweeps have swept up more than 1,600 miners across East Jerusalem since regional combat operations began, including dual citizens like Palestinian Americans. Activist Titi Carmel says keeping 180 juveniles locked inside the facility violates fundamental human rights.
4: Today, in the beginning of what other children in this region are calling the big summer holiday, for these children that are being held here, detained here at Ofer Prison, there is no freedom and there is no summer vacation that is starting.
0: In the NRL, Penrith has extended its lead at the top of the ladder with a 36-14 victory over Souths at Western Sydney Stadium. Here's Andrew Moore.
5: A dramatic first half saw Penrith lead 12-0 and then 12-10 at half-time. And one of the lowlights of the half was Souths captain Cody Walker being sin-binned in place on report in the 11th minute for blatantly kicking at Penrith's Jack Cogger. Also for Penrith, three tries to their winger Tom Jenkins, who now has a club-equalling record of 25 on the season through just 16 games. A 12-10 half-time lead became a 36-14 win for the Panthers, who extend their premiership lead to 6 points. The crowd, 15,163. Andrew Moore, ABC Sport, Sydney.
0: The weather, scattered showers today for the east coast, some patchy rain in the far southwest, mostly fine elsewhere. Possible morning fog for eastern districts between Cairns and Gladstone, and some frost about the southern interior. Brisbane, mostly fine today with a top of 23 degrees. Mainly fine in the southeast on Sunday. A possible shower for Monday, partly cloudy on Tuesday. On Moreton Bay, southeast to southwesterlies, 10 to 15 knots. 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
7: Good morning, I'm Amanda Cranston. This half hour, we're going to head to the Townsville Show and hear from a couple of the woodchoppers. And we're going to be hearing also from a few people around the region who are not happy about the changes to the state electoral boundaries. I mean, would you be if you had to drive an incredibly long distance because the boundaries had been changed? Well, let's first check in with the Weather Bureau to find out what's in store for us around the region. I'm joined this morning by Patrick Clapp from the Bureau of Meteorology.

0: Patrick, good morning.
1: Good morning, Amanda. How are you?
0: I'm good. Now, we've got a big region today. We're covering Cairns and Townsville. Let's kick off with the Cairns region. What's in store for us today?
1: Yeah, look, unfortunately, for those that are a little bit tired of the showers that we've been seeing around the Cairns and more broadly that North Tropical Coast region, we are going to keep seeing them over the weekend and into the start of the new week as well. So that's all because we've got that high-pressure system down to the south. At the minute, sort of sitting in the Bight and drifting across southern Australia in the next couple of days. But what that's doing is pushing those southeasterlies up the Queensland coast onto the coast and still generating some of those showers. So on the lighter side, I guess, it is what we're looking at today and tomorrow, generally looking more at a couple of millimetres around Cairns itself. Of course, picking up a little bit more down around the Cassowary coast and up around the Daintree coast as well. And then we are expecting to see a bit of an increase as we move into the new week. So those showers getting a little bit heavier as those winds also get a bit heavier, Amanda. Temperature-wise, we're expecting to see, around averages for this time of year. Cairns is looking at 27 today, 26 tomorrow and 26 into the new week as well. We're looking at around that sort of 25-degree mark down around Innisfail and to the south. And Atherton up on the Tablelands, we're looking at a 21 there, but still getting to 25 around Mareeba with the skies just a little bit clearer around Mareeba.
0: Well, that is not the kind of weather report I wanted to hear this morning, Patrick. More rain. Wow. We just can't get away from it, can we? Well, what is happening in the Townsville region today? Have they got a better forecast for them?
1: Yeah, they do a little bit better. Just that orientation of the Townsville coast doesn't mean that we see quite as much in the way of shower activity. So we might see a little bit of cloud around the Townsville region and pushing down through the Burdekin. Look, that's sort of a similar story into tomorrow. Probably today and tomorrow, the pick of the show days, there is a little bit of a chance on Monday of some of those showers getting into Townsville, more so in the afternoon and maybe that cloud getting a little bit more prominent on Monday down around the Townsville region. But as I said, today, tomorrow, probably looking at least comparatively a little bit better, not looking like that will be significant for shower activity. Temperatures, similar sort of ballpark as we'd expect to see, 28 degrees for Townsville today, 27 tomorrow, overnight low down to 17. So conditions looking pretty good there. Just heading inland a bit, and we're looking at Charters Towers getting to 29 today, 28 tomorrow, and conditions up around the Gulf sort of similar, similarly looking quite a bit clearer. So once we get away from the ranges, skies clear up and we sort of push up into those low 30s heading out to places like sort of Cowanyama and Normanton.
0: What's it looking like out on the water? Because I notice we've got a strong wind warning for Cooktown today, but we include Townsville and Mackay tomorrow in those wind warnings.
1: Yeah, spot on. Like, so those same winds that we were talking about that are driving the showers are also making conditions look a little less than favourable out on the waters. Maybe some of those sort of sheltered spots and right inshore is sort of manageable across kind of the earlier part of today and through parts of tomorrow. But overall, like you said, those winds sort of picking up and leading to a few more warnings. So you mentioned that Cooktown is there today, so they've got the strongest of the winds. And certainly if you push any kind of way offshore, you do end up pretty exposed to those southeasterlies. And then we do see that Townsville coast get added to those strong wind warnings as we head into tomorrow. Extending down the coast, we mightn't quite get to the strongest winds for the Cairns region, but they're still pretty fresh all the same, Amanda. So not quite to warning strength, like we said, but they are getting decently fresh. We're looking still at 25 knots on those Cairns waters today and sort of 15 to 25 knots tomorrow. So the wind's not particularly favourable for those that were hoping to get out on the waters. The only sort of better situation is out on the Gulf waters and maybe a little more inshore out there. But all of those East Coast waters, as you mentioned, picking up and like we said, when those showers increase on Monday, those winds are also stronger and we'll probably see warnings right across the East Coast on Monday, Amanda.
0: All right, thank you. A real mixed bag around the region. We'll be maybe looking for indoor activities, but I appreciate your update. You have a wonderful weekend.
1: Thanks, Amanda. You too.
0: That was Patrick Clapp there from the Bureau of Meteorology.

Dart River in a top of 27. 29 is the expected top today in both Laura and Thursday Island, with cloudy conditions in Laura and Thursday Island looking at a shower or two. And also 31 in Palmerville and cloudy conditions. We've got a sunny day in Georgetown, 31, and Kawanyama also looking at a sunny day with a top of 32 today. And as Patrick mentioned, we do have strong wind warnings in place today for the Cooktown coast, and tomorrow the warning is for Cooktown, Townsville and Mackay, with strong wind warnings right throughout the region. Coming up, we're going to head to the Townsville show and hear from a couple of the woodchoppers.

0: Meryl Bainbridge, Mouth, from her album The Garden. It was her debut single and reached number one on the ARIA charts and stayed there for 6 consecutive weeks in Australia and became a top 5 hit in the United States.
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0: My name's Amanda Cranston. I'll be with you for the morning, no matter where you're joining from. You know, there's always plenty to see at the show, no matter which show you go to, and we have so many incredible regional shows. But for many people, it wouldn't be complete without the wood chopping. Townsville shows on this weekend, and the wood chopping competition starts tomorrow, and Ferland Doc Barrett knows it better than most. He's been entering the competition for 30 years, and he's been a champion for 20 of those. He caught up with ABC's Michael Clark to talk about this

0: much love part of the show.
1: Yes, that's correct. It's been going on there for a lot of years now. I lie myself, it's been going there for over 26 years. And it's been going a lot longer than me being going there. So it's good to see it's still continuing on. It's an important part of the show.
2: It's an amazing test of skill. And are you noticing over the years you're seeing bigger crowds, or what do you see when you look out and see the spectators?
1: Yeah, we did. Like, the crowd's always big in Townsville, no matter what time of the year, before and after. It's always good to see the people there, and that's one of the best attractions at the show, I would say.
2: And when does it all get underway?
1: It'll start Saturday morning. We kick off there at 10 o'clock, and we'll cut all day and finish about 5 o'clock in the afternoon with various kind of activities, from chopping with axes to chopping with saws, big cross-cut saws, and yeah, a lot of demonstrations and a lot of competition.
2: What's the challenge that you like the most in the wood chop?
1: The fact that I don't do a lot of wood chopping now. I'm getting a bit old, long in the tooth, but I still compete. But it's the fact of carrying on a history that our forefathers done to clear this land to make the country the way it is, and we're just continuing on that tradition.
2: So for you, it's more than just, having a bit of fun or competition. There's actually a real, connection to your history there.
1: Yeah, that's correct. Like everything we do in the woodchop arena, from the standing block to the underhand to the cross-cut sawing, all depicts on the past and how they used to fell the bush in the valley yesteryears. So we're just demonstrating exactly, we're still carrying that on, that tradition on, so... But it's more of a competition now. I'm better than you kind of thing.
2: And does it make you happy to see that tradition continuing? Because I understand the family that wood chops together stays together, and your family is really stronger with that.
1: Yes, that's correct. We're four generations of wood choppers now in our family, and it stems right back to my grandfather and my father and his five brothers, and myself now with my four kids, and they'll continue it on from me, and because it's in their blood.
2: How do you stand on those blocks, Doc? I've always wondered, when you're chopping away like that, it just looks like such a challenge. How do you do it?
1: Yeah, it's one of those things you started when you're young. Like, I started when I was about 9, maybe even younger. I think I was cutting every tree in the backyard when I was about 4 years old. And you just learn how to balance on that log and how to place the axe. And because everyone says, oh, you cut your foot. And I said, no, mate, the last thing you want to do is chop your foot. So the axe is always going to go where you want it to go. Yeah, so not going to chuck it into your foot.
0: That was ABC's Michael Clark there speaking with Ferlin Doc Barrett. The Townsville show runs today right through until Monday. And next we're going to be talking about changes to the state electoral boundaries. Right now it's 11 minutes to 7.

0: Steve Forbit. Romeo's Tune from his second album, Jack Rabbit Slim, released in 1979. And the piano work on that song was done by former Elvis Presley's pianist, Bobby Ogden, a well-known Nashville session piano player.
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0: If you are a voter in the city, you might drive through several electorates on your way to work each morning. But in regional areas, electorates are often vast and very different in character. So when an independent review of Queensland's electoral boundaries axed a rural seat in the state's far north this week, many voters were outraged. Some now face what could be more than an 11-hour drive to their local MP's office, as ABC's Shani Kim reports.
2: Greg English is a fourth-generation dairy farmer on the Atherton Tablelands in the Cairns hinterland. It's a picturesque part of the world known for its rainforests, waterfalls and rolling hills, and just a 15-minute drive from the farm to the main town Atherton and the local MP's office. But at the next state election in 2028, Mr English's seat of Hill will be abolished in a redistribution, and he'll go into a gargantuan seat called Flinders, which extends to the Northern Territory border.
3: I'm standing here on our farm and I'm looking towards Atherton, which is now going to be in the seat of Mulgrave, and we live in Melanda and we're going to be in the seat that's based on Mount Isa, which is absolute stupidity, complete and utter lunacy at its best. It's the old saying, bureaucracy gone mad. How long will it take to get to Mount Isa? Damn sight longer than 15 minutes.
2: The Independent Queensland Redistribution Commission is abolishing Hill to provide a net gain of one seat in the booming southeast of the state. The commission says it didn't take the decision lightly and it had to weigh multiple considerations, including the need to balance the number of voters in each electorate. But many Hill residents are unimpressed about being divided into neighbouring seats they don't feel all that connected to, including urban Mulgrave in southern Cairns.
4: Cairns, yeah, city. Mount Isa, where's that? Like 1,000 miles away, more. We need our local representative here that knows our problems, knows what needs we have, etc., etc.
5: It's not good enough. We really need to have our own representative up on the Tablelands. You know, to be able to go down to the local supermarket down here in Atherton and talk to our representative is absolutely essential.
6: You don't have to go very far west and the industries are different, the towns are different, the demographics are different.
7: Rural people always get left out of everything. I know it sounds like a but it's not. We do. We need somebody who's here for us.
2: For Hill MP Shane Knuth of Katter's Australian Party, it'll be the third time he's lost his seat in a redistribution rather than at the ballot box over his 22 years in Parliament.
8: What this is a big slap in the face, you know, for North Queensland, where we're seeing 13 seats in North Queensland reduced to 12. It's just a massive, great disappointment. You know, when you have one seat abolished, well, that's very misfortunate. Two, you go, something's wrong here. When it's three, you know, that it's nothing but a political hit job.
2: James Cook University political scientist Maxine Newlands acknowledges the redistribution will hurt the Katter Party, but doesn't believe this is a case of gerrymandering.
9: So basically gerrymandering is moving the borders on the line so it benefits one party or another. But in this case, the reason that it's been done, and it's really important to say this, it's been done because of the massive shift in population down in the southeast corner, and particularly on the sunny coast, and because it hasn't been done for 10 years. But historically in Queensland, they have been used a little bit to, particularly under Jobbiocki Peterson, to kind of advantage the party. But that sort of redistribution hasn't happened for a long time.
2: Voters have 21 days to appeal against this redistribution to Queensland's Court of Appeal. Shane Knuth believes the whole situation could have been avoided and his seat saved by increasing the number of electorates, as happened 10 years ago. That's a matter for Parliament, not the Redistribution Commission, but it did comment in its report that even a modest increase in seats could help minimise the impact on regional and remote areas in future boundary changes. Dr. Newlands says any electoral changes need to reflect the whole state, not just regional interests, and ultimately protect the principle of one vote, one value.
9: What you also don't want is what happened in the Obioka-Peterson, was where you actually had the regions had far more power than the city because of the way of the distribution.
2: But as more people flock to metropolitan areas, it could mean fewer and larger electorates in the bush, which those like Greg English argue is also unfair. Flinders will be one of two Queensland electorates exceeding 400,000 square kilometres, making them each significantly larger than the whole state of Victoria.
3: This is absolutely crazy. Please explain to everyone up here, how is that fair representation? Because it just isn't. It's physically impossible for one person to effectively represent such a huge area of Queensland. Huge.
0: That was dairy farmer Greg English ending that report with ABC's Shani Kim.
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0: We are coming up to news time, and after the news, we're going to be getting a taste, an early taste of motorsport action before the supercars arrive in Townsville. One of the biggest karting championships in the Southern Hemisphere is in town this weekend. Also, internationally renowned fashion designer Grace Lillian Lee is exhibiting at CIAF this week. With her dad, they're both having their own exhibition, and it's her dad's very first exhibition. You're going to meet both of them. And then we're going to hear about a really lovely children's book. The bedtime stories we heard as kids, well, they hold a really special place for us. We have special memories of our favourite books. And for those who grew up with creation stories that were passed down from their parents and grandparents, the stories that they were told are even more special. And we're going to hear about one Torres Strait Island creation story that has been turned into a children's picture book. They had a great launch in Townsville and they're launching it in Cairns this week. We're going to hear from them and we'll get a bit of an update on the weather as well. Right now, though, it is time for the news. It's 7 o'clock.
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12: 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Those very small gestures can change lives.
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0: In this bulletin, knockout, heartbreak, Egypt ends the Socceroos World Cup quest. Also, a man charged over a fatal Brisbane road accident and concerns grow over the spread of bird flu. ABC News. Good morning, I'm Michael Bausch. Australia is out of the Soccer World Cup after a devastating defeat in Dallas. Egypt scored in the 13th minute with a clinical strike by Imam Ashour, but an own goal by the Pharaohs levelled things up in the 55th minute. The arm wrestle continued in extra time before heading to a penalty shootout that finished just a few minutes ago. Egypt won that shootout 4-2. To advance to the last 16. Devastated football fans watched the national team bow out of the tournament at public live sites across the country. Joshua McIntosh reports from Brisbane South Bank.
1: Thousands of optimistic supporters brave the crisp morning.

0: air to pack the city's riverfront precinct before dawn. Young families, true believers and bandwagon fans stood shoulder to shoulder as the intense sudden death knockout drama unfolded. There was a collective groan when Egypt found the back of the net early in the game. When the final whistle blew, a wave of disappointment washed over the sea of green and gold. While some of the weary supporters have headed home, others took the chance to drown their sorrows, making the most of the one-off extended liquor licensing hours in Queensland. Joshua McIntosh, ABC News, Southbank.
1: In other news, detectives have charged a man over the death of a pedestrian in Brisbane's Outer South. Sue Fitzpatrick reports.
2: Police say a 72-year-old woman was struck by a utility on Beenleigh Road at Runcorn last Sunday night. She suffered critical injuries and it's alleged the driver fled the scene. Soon after, the vehicle was found burnt out at Avalon Road at Sheldon on Brisbane's Bayside. The woman later died at the Princess Alexandra Hospital. Yesterday afternoon, officers arrested a 30-year-old Kingston man at a Logan address. He's been charged with offences including dangerous driving causing death, leaving the scene of an incident and driving without a licence. The man is due to appear in the Brisbane Magistrates Court today.
1: A search has resumed for two teenagers missing on a hike in the scenic rim southwest of Brisbane. The 17-year-old boys had planned an overnight bushwalk and camping trip at Main Range National Park near Killarney. They were due back on Wednesday. Emergency services began the search for the pair yesterday, with police and SES crews returning to the scene again at first light. Queensland Rail is set to hold further talks with transport unions next week as complex negotiations for a new enterprise pay deal continue. Hannah Moon reports.
3: Queensland Rail and unions wrapped up 6 weeks of intensive bargaining at the Fair Work Commission yesterday, but a deal is yet to be reached on three enterprise agreements. On Wednesday, the parties reached an in-principle agreement covering almost 3,500 workers. Talks have been in motion since March, with commuters impacted by protected industrial action and a reduction of services. Both the unions and Queensland Rail have said they're hopeful of reaching the final deals, with informal meetings expected to take place next week.
1: The battle to keep a deadly strain of bird flu away from Australia's east coast is facing its biggest test so far. Officials have found a suspected positive case in a wild seabird on the New South Wales mid-north coast. In the last 2 weeks, five cases of H5 influenza have been detected across Western Australia and South Australia. Jack Goff from the Invasive Species Council admits he's deeply concerned.
4: We don't yet have any evidence of mass mortalities in wildlife or any transmission away from some of these individual seabirds, but I expect that that's not going to be too far away, and that's where it's good that governments are prepared, but it is going to be a numbers game for our wildlife in terms of impacts. It's been pretty devastating overseas.
1: A record number of Australians are reaching out for emergency financial help amid the cost of living crunch. The National Debt Helpline fielded more than 180,000 calls for assistance over the last financial year. That's up 9% on the previous 12 months. Dr. Dominic Merrick from Financial Counselling Australia says the figures won't come as a shock to anyone in the industry.
5: We weren't surprised, and neither will be financial counsellors around the country, that we've seen such an increase in demand for our services in the current climate. Our community are under pressure from every direction.
1: A monument in Perth of former AFL star Nicky Winmar will be removed from public display after his conviction for assaulting a woman in Victoria. Callum Lidlow reports.
6: The bronze statue outside Perth Stadium was unveiled in 2019. It immortalises a moment during an AFL match in 1993 when, after facing racial abuse from fans, the Noongar man raised his St Kilda Guernsey and pointed to his skin. The WA government has announced it's ordered for the statue to be removed, with WA Premier Roger Cook saying violence against women is never acceptable. He says the statue is no longer appropriate and its removal should send a strong message to the community. Winmar has been found guilty of 3 counts of unlawful assault and common law assault. The matter will return to court in August.
1: Iran is on a razor edge this morning as millions of people gather for the funeral of Ayatollah Ali Khamenei, who was killed early in the Middle East War. Tim Wharton reports.
7: In central Tehran, prayers have been said for the late supreme leader as mourners and dignitaries filed into a vast hall where 5 coffins lay covered.

0: and the flag of the Islamic Republic. The 86-year-old was killed 4 months ago in a US strike at the start of the war, along with his son-in-law, his eldest daughter, a 14-month-old granddaughter, and the wife of Iran's new supreme leader, Ayatollah Mojtaba Khamenei. Millions of people, including foreign dignitaries, are expected to attend the ceremonies. It remains unclear whether Iran's new leader, who was also injured in the attack, will appear at his father's funeral amid death threats from Israel.
1: A massive multi-nation manhunt is underway with Interpol looking for a female bomber behind an explosion in Monaco. The BBC's Hugh Schofield reports.
2: The suspect, who's seen on CCTV placing the parcel bomb, was initially thought to be a man, but closer examination of the footage, plus testimony from eyewitnesses, convinced investigators that it is in fact a woman disguised as a man. Anastasia Berezovska is believed to have spent some days in Monaco casing out the residence of her presumed target, businessman Vadim Yermolayev. After the attack on Monday evening, she left the scene on foot, but then is believed to have picked up a hire car and driven first to Italy and eventually to Germany.
1: A UK judge has jailed two Romanian men who attacked an independent journalist on orders from the Iranian regime. The BBC's Daniel Sanford reports.
3: It was in March 2024, just around the corner from the famous All England Lawn Tennis Club, that a group of Romanian men attacked Puria Zarati, leaving him in hospital, needing stitches for three stab wounds in his leg. George Stana and Nandito Badea were today sentenced to 12 years and 8 years respectively for carrying out the attack. Mrs. Justice Chima Grubb ruled that the men had carried it out on behalf of Iran.
1: Updating sport, here's Daniela Intilli.
4: A Tom Jenkins hat-trick has fired Penrith back into the NRL's winners list, with the Panthers completing a 36-14 victory over the Rabbitohs at Western Sydney Stadium. Jenkins' three tries brought his season tally to 25, equaling the club record with 9 runs remaining. Penrith coach Ivan Cleary says he's pleased with his side's response after consecutive defeats.
5: The great thing about footy is it brings you back to earth, and we certainly had that the last couple of weeks.
4: In the AFL, Charlie Kerner kicked 6 goals in the Sydney Swans' 35-point triumph over the Western Bulldogs at the SCG. Former Socceroos coach Ange Postecoglou has been appointed as the new head coach of champion Saudi Arabian club Al Nassr on a 2-year deal. NBL star Bryce Cotton has starred on his debut for the Australian men's basketball team, finishing with 18 points in a 124-52 thumping of Guam in their World Cup qualifier in Perth. And there are no Australian women left in the singles draw at Wimbledon after Daria Kazatkina lost to Naomi Osaka in straight sets in their third round.
1: And just recapping the main story in this bulletin, Australia is out of the Soccer World Cup after a heartbreaking loss in Dallas this morning. The game was locked at 1-1 after extra time. It headed to a penalty shootout. Egypt won that 4-2 to advance to the last 16. The weather, scattered showers today for the East Coast, some patchy rain in the far southwest, mostly fine elsewhere. Townsville 28, Mount Isa, Cairns, Rockhampton and Bowen 27, Gladstone 26, Mackay 25, Bundaberg 24, Maribyrnong 23, Toowoomba 18, Brisbane and Ipswich mostly fine 23, the Gold Coast 22 and on the Sunshine Coast 21. 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
7: Good morning. I'm Amanda Cranston. I'm going to be with you for the rest of the morning. And you've probably heard Australia is out of the World Cup. How many of you have stayed up or got up early to watch the match? And how are you feeling right now? Let me know. 0487 993 222. We are going to talk about another sport. We're going to talk about Australian kart racing. It is happening in Townsville this weekend ahead of the Supercars Championship, and we're going to hear a little bit more about that. We're also going to hear from a father and daughter who are both artists, and we're going to hear about their exhibitions that are happening at the Cairns Indigenous Art Fair this week. And also we are going to be hearing about a beautiful Torres Strait Island creation story that is being launched as a beautiful children's book. Right now, though, let's get a bit of a recap on the weather this morning. From right around the region, I caught up with Patrick Clapp.
8: Unfortunately, for those that are a little bit tired of the showers that we've been seeing around the Cairns and, you know, more broadly that North Tropical Coast region, we are going

0: going to keep seeing them over the weekend and into the start of the new week as well. So that's all because we've got that high-pressure system down to the south. At the minute, sort of sitting in the Bight and drifting across southern Australia in the next couple of days. But what that's doing is pushing those southeasterlies up the Queensland coast onto the coast and still generating some of those showers. So on the lighter side, I guess, it is what we're looking at today and tomorrow, generally looking more at a couple of millimetres around Cairns itself, of course picking up a little bit more down around the Cassowary coast and up around the Daintree coast as well. And then we are expecting to see a bit of an increase as we move into the new week. So those showers getting a little bit heavier as those winds also get a bit heavier, Amanda. Temperature-wise, we're expecting to see, you know, around averages for this time of year. Cairns is looking at 27 today, 26 tomorrow, and 26 into the new week as well. We're looking at around that sort of 25-degree mark down around Innisfail and to the south. And Atherton up on the Tablelands, we're looking at a 21 there, but still getting to 25 around Mareeba with the skies just a little bit clearer around Mareeba.
1: Well, that is not the kind of weather report I wanted to hear this morning, Patrick. More rain. Wow. We just can't get away from it, can we? Well, what is happening in the Townsville region today? Have they got a better forecast for them?
0: Yeah, they do a little bit better. Just that orientation of the Townsville coast doesn't mean that we see quite as much in the way of shower activity. So we might see a little bit of cloud around the Townsville region and pushing down through the Burdekin. Look, that's sort of a similar story into tomorrow. Probably today and tomorrow, the pick of the show days, there is a little bit of a chance on Monday of some of those showers getting into Townsville, more so in the afternoon and maybe that cloud getting a little bit more prominent on Monday down around the Townsville region. But as I said, today, tomorrow, probably looking at least comparatively a little bit better, not looking like that will be significant for shower activity. Temperatures, similar sort of ballpark as we'd expect to see, 28 degrees for Townsville today, 27 tomorrow, overnight low down to 17. So conditions looking pretty good there. Just heading inland a bit, and we're looking at Charters Towers getting to 29 today, 28 tomorrow, and conditions up around the Gulf sort of similar, similarly looking quite a bit clearer. So once we get away from the ranges, skies clear up and we sort of push up into those low 30s heading out to places like sort of Cowanyama and Normanton.
1: That was Patrick Clapp, and as he said, we do have some wind warnings around. We have strong wind warnings today for Cooktown, and tomorrow they are for Cooktown, Townsville and Mackay. We're looking at quite a few showers around the North Tropical Coast and Tablelands today. A top of 21 in Atherton, a top of 27 in Cairns. Showers in both of those areas. Cooktown and Cardwell both looking at a top of 26 and showers. Innisfail, Mareeba and Port Douglas all looking at an expected top of 25 today. Showers, although Mareeba looking at a partly cloudy day. Up on the peninsula, we are looking at high 20s and low 30s. Aurukun looking at a partly cloudy 32. Weeper cloudy and 31 today. Palmerville also looking at a cloudy 31. Lockhart River, 27 with showers today. Cowan also looking at a shower or two and 27. 29 is the expected top and showers in Laura. We have got a top of 29 and partly cloudy conditions in Charters Towers today. Georgetown, 31 and sunny, and Cowanyama also sunny and 32 degrees. Let me know if you want to give me a weather update. Now, I've also been asking everybody to let me know. Oh, sorry, and I also forgot Ingham 25, Eyre 28, and Townsville a top of 28 today as well. Now, I've been asking how you're all feeling after the news that the Socceroos did not make it through to the World Finals. I've heard from Peter at Edmonton who said, "Good morning, Amanda. I am exhausted, but I'm now out walking. What a morning." And Carol has said, "My heart goes out to that young Aussie who missed the goal. He was devastated. A heartbreaking way to end a great debut." I'm sure there are a lot of people who are incredibly upset this morning, because I know there is a lot of hope going in there for the Aussies, but we will be hearing more about that throughout the morning. Coming up next, we're going to hear about karting. That is our crossover. We want to hear what's happening in Townsville. And if you have got any other events happening in Townsville, because

0: Boom Crash Opera, Dancing in the Storm from their album These Here Are Crazy Times. It's actually one of the very first CDs that I ever owned. It is now 20 past seven.
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0: Sun City Raceway is hosting the Penrite Australian Kart Championship for the first time in the National Series history. The event runs from Friday to Sunday at Bowl, just 1 week before the city roars to life for the Townsville 500. It's regarded as one of the toughest and largest karting championships in the Southern Hemisphere. Entry is free for spectators across all days. Lee Hanacek spoke with ABC's Michael Clark about the event and what it means for Townsville to be hosting it this year.
2: Yeah, absolutely. I mean, we've got five rounds of the championship each year, and this is the first time we've been able to make our way to North Queensland.

0: And a great welcome from the locals here at the Townsville Kart Club to have 300 of Australia's best young drivers in action this weekend.
1: You've timed it well. Do you find that there's often an overlap between the supercars fans and the karting fans?
0: Yeah, I mean, we work very, very closely with Townsville Enterprise on the planning of the event and the timing of the event to really kickstart a two-week motorsport festival for North Queensland. And there is a lot of crossover. I mean, given the fact that every supercars driver started their careers in karting, and this weekend there's also a number of drivers or pit crew or endurance drivers who are involved in the karting championships who are here this weekend. And, you know, those are also Porsche competitors as well who are here this weekend and will also be in action next weekend.
1: Now, tell us about the vehicles, because it's a long way from the, you know, the go-karts that we may have had as kids. This is a very serious sport. What do we see racing over the weekend?
0: Yeah, we'll see up to 40 karts on the track at each time. These karts are very, very technical in terms of they look very simple, but there's a lot of little things that they can change in terms of axles, rims, setups in terms of the geometry of the karts can really make such a difference when you're looking at, you know, tenths and hundredths of a second between drivers. Every little bit counts, and they'll make a lot of changes throughout the weekend as the track evolves. A lot of these drivers, the first time they've been to this circuit, they're reaching speeds for the youngsters of just on 90s and 95 kilometres an hour for the young kids, and up to 140 kilometres an hour for the Elite KZ2 gearbox class.
1: Wow, that's impressive. How does our circuit compare to what we see with other competitions around the country?
0: The Townsville circuit has been rated as one of the best which they've been to. It's a very challenging circuit. It's got a variety of corners, and it really is going to produce some great racing. I mean, yesterday they had unofficial practice on the circuit, and competitors were sort of just finding their teeth, and really were excited about the opportunities that lay ahead. With the passing opportunities, the racing style, it's going to be very interesting across the weekend.
1: Brilliant stuff. Official practice begins at 8 this morning, so not long to go. Are we able to come out and have a look over the weekend and watch all these drivers in action?
0: Yes, absolutely. I mean, we welcome everyone to come out and have a look and check out the action. It's a free admission for spectators. So come out on to Shore Road at Bowley and check out the action. We're on track from 8 o'clock each day with qualifying and heat races on Saturday, and then heat races will continue Sunday morning before the finals on Sunday afternoon.
1: And Lee, we love having events like yours in our backyard. Is this going to become a permanent thing for Townsville?
0: We're working with the Townsville Club and also Townsville Enterprise and the City of Townsville on future opportunities, so most certainly. We have 15 venues around the country that could host one of these rounds, so it's always about looking to see what we can do for the best of the sport and best of the region. So, we will certainly, if it continues the way it is, we look forward to coming back sometime soon.
2: That was ABC's Michael Clark speaking with Lee Hanischek. The Penrite Australian Kart Championships run at Sun City Raceway in Bowl from... it started yesterday. It runs right throughout the weekend. It is free as a spectator. And if you're in the area and you love your motorsport, then head on down.
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0: Grace Lillian Lee has made a name for herself as a First Nations fashion designer, not just here in Australia, but also wowing the fashion elite in Paris and gaining a fan in fashion designer Jean-Paul Gaultier. Yet she's never exhibited here at CIAF, the Cairns Indigenous Art Fair. Her dad, Alan George Lee, ran an art gallery for many years supporting Aboriginal and Torres Strait Island artists, as well as painting on the side under a pseudonym, but he's never had an exhibition of his own, ever, with his own work. And this week, both Alan and Grace are going to be exhibiting at CIAF for the first time with their own exhibitions, and I'm absolutely thrilled to have both of them in the studio with me this morning. Good morning.
3: Good morning.
4: Good morning.
0: Grace, I'll start with you. You've worked really hard to build a name for yourself as a designer. Your dad has supported you all the way. How does it feel to actually now be in that position to be supporting your dad to have his first exhibition?
3: Oh, it's a huge honour and I'm so proud of him. I guess I kind of felt a little bit guilty when I was younger, being brought up in an art gallery where I saw my father painting and supporting other artists. Then I started to found interest in creating with my hands as well. And that kind of, yeah, I felt guilty because my career started to grow and I was like, but my dad was the artist to begin with. So it was a bit of a strange time, but at the same time, dad was always so supportive, as was my mum. So that really, I think my career has gone so well because of the foundations of my family.
0: Alan, why do you think it's taken this long to have your own exhibition?
4: Well, I suppose a little bit of it's confidence, and you know, when you're traveling around with her.
0: She does do a lot, doesn't she?
4: Yeah, and you're meeting a lot of other artists and you listen to their concerns and their hesitations. A lot of them are quite, lacking that confidence and just, you know, there's a big sign in a lot of the corners in the middle of London that says, just do it, you know, and I kept looking at them and saying to my wife, you know, like, just do it.
0: Well, you had a gallery for a very long time and you also painted under a pseudonym. Why did you do that?
4: Well, I think there were sort of people who verbalised to me that I wasn't black enough.
0: Wow.
4: So, and I was raised, my mother always told me I was Chinese. And it didn't matter, you know, like mothers have a big responsibility. Whatever they tell their children, I think most children would believe.
0: But you are Torres Strait Island as well as Chinese, and how was that, you know, with both of those heritages and finding yourself amongst that?
4: I just boil it down to, you know, you love your parents, and whatever they tell you is true. You know, so I even had my doubts myself who I was. So I call it conditioning. If your conditioning is you're Chinese, you're Chinese.
0: Well, how old were you when you kind of came to terms with your heritage and kind of owned who you were?
4: Probably 70.
0: And that's why we're only getting an exhibition now. Well, your exhibition is called Who Gets to Decide Who I Am? So yes. I can feel it leading along this line. Yes. And it's deeply personal for you.
4: Yes.
0: Tell me about the work you've created for the exhibition and the story behind it.
4: Well, I was told a long time ago that we were three people. You are who you are, you are who you think you are, and you are who they think you are.
0: Oh, that's exhausting.
4: Yeah. And it's, but my works are a culmination, I think, of my life. A few years ago, I had a daughter, and I started up a not-for-profit recycling pallets. So there's a bit of recycling pallets in it.
0: That was a great project that you, yeah, and Kate did.
4: Yes, it was amazing. It should still be going. But and then in my past life, I still love cars. And I've got a very good friend who restores cars. And he was showing me some of the old cars that he's rebuilt by hand. You know, that's all steel. And then I was watching him shape this steel from nothing, just a flat sheet. And I said to him, I said, oh, I could make something out of that for my art. And so he said, oh, well, come down, you can use all my tools. So there's a bit of steel in it.
0: So it's sculptures,
4: yeah,
0: or sculpture. Are there any paintings? You know what?
4: Yeah, well, from my gallery days, and I did a lot of painting. There's some paintings in it, but it's all about finding your face,
0: discovering who you are, and really, yeah, summing up your life over the years.
4: Yes, yes, it's all part. All part of that.
0: Well, it sounds incredible, and I'm really pleased to hear that you're actually going to have an exhibition of your own. Why did you choose Kaiaf, both of you? Why did you choose Kaiaf? For you, Alan, why did you choose your first exhibition was going to be at Kaiaf? And Grace, why now have you decided to finally exhibit it at Kaiaf?
4: Well, I think Gracie's partner Lomas has got a big say in it. He's part of
3: sponsoring
4: the booth. Jammu Dreaming is his organisation, and it just, you know, I spent 3 months in Paris with her, and we met.

0: so many different artists. And
1: you felt it was now time to do it.
2: Yeah, this is at the residency.
0: Yeah, it's very inspirational, you know, and emotional.
1: Well, I'm really glad to hear that you've got the confidence now and you're ready to show your work. Grace, why did you decide, after all of these years, I mean, you were in Paris only a year ago doing your residency.
2: Yep.
1: You've just finished doing these incredible costumes for Bangarra Dance. You've been involved in Melbourne Fashion Week. I mean, you just seem to soar, and what you do is so inspiring. Why, after all of this time, have you decided that you'll exhibit at CIAF here in Cairns?
2: I think it's because, well, firstly, I just never thought of exhibiting. I was so focused on other creatives. Being the founder of the fashion performance, I really was supporting other designers to showcase. And so I never really thought about me independently presenting at CIAF as an artist. And I think because my career has gone in so many different ways and it's been incredible, I felt that I've never really properly presented my work here at the Cairns Indigenous Art Fair, and I thought it was a beautiful way for this work that I'd created here in Gimoy and then travelled it to Paris, where Jean-Paul Gaultier gets to see it and Andrew Bolton, but then the works travelled to India for the Indian Art Fair. I was like, why? It's now back here in Cairns. Of course I want to show it with my community and my family and my friends. Mm. So the fact that Dad, we could convince him, it did take a bit of convincing to get him to, do it this year, because I said, I don't know, if this is going to be an ongoing thing for me. So now is the time. And I think, yeah, it just seemed like the right thing to do for us to showcase during CIAF and to share our work with the world and to do it side by side. Even though we're not in the same booth, we're there together supporting one another for installation and how we're presenting our work to curators and collectors. And so I think it's really exciting because it's a whole new world from the gallery that Dad created all those years ago that I was brought up in. It's very different, that time was a very different time in our country. A lot of people were travelling and wanting to have boomerangs and didgeridoos and I think the art world has shifted, so it's exciting. I'm so excited for him to be doing that under his own name as Alan George Lee, sharing his story. And, he has been such a huge support in my work. I say that he's my, what is it? You're my secret weapon.
1: Well, honestly, your dad is always there. Every launch, every event, every exhibition, even when you're not there. I think you were at the Bricks one down in Gordonvale not long ago, you weren't there, but your partner and your mum and dad were. Yeah. So he is your biggest supporter. I'm here with Alan George Lee and Grace Lillian Lee, who are both going to be exhibiting this week. What are you exhibiting, Grace? Because we know that you do that incredible grasshopper weave, which you turn into necklaces, but you also are using in beautiful sculptural wearable art.
2: Yeah, so the work that I'm presenting have already been seen. They've been on a journey all around the world. So they're coming back home, and they're four sculptures called The Winds of Guardians. And it's really... the couture, I have a bit of a strategy around exhibiting biannually in my art practice, and then every other year I'm going to create a couture collection in response to that. So this work that I'm sharing with you is the work that I presented in Paris and India, and I'm really excited to bring it home and share with everyone else. However, the couture collection won't be there, but the artwork will be, so yeah.
1: That sounds... So what do you mean the artwork?
2: So you'll see four sculptures. You'll also see the Dreamweaver mask, which was activated at the Louvre with the videography and the activation of that by my uncle, Luke Curry-Richardson, who will also be here at CIAF. And then you'll also see my woven necklaces, which are a response to the Dreamweaver Guardians of Grace collection, which are available. So... they're the necklaces. So.
1: I totally want to learn how to do grasshopper weaving. It looks amazing. Thank you.

0: is the Opal Foundation in Switzerland, and they were super excited about Alan's exhibition coming up. So, yeah, I can't believe that little old cans, our little posts, can reach so many people across the globe.
1: Well, you certainly are going all out, both of you being at CIAF for the first time and for your very first exhibition. I cannot wait to come down and see it. Thank you both for coming in.
0: Thank you for having us, Amanda.
1: Alan George Lee and Grace Lillian Lee, who will be at the Cairns Indigenous Art Fair, known as CIAF, which opens on Thursday this week and runs right through till the weekend. We will certainly bring you more stories on CIAF. We've got a great fashion show that's happening on Thursday and Friday this week as part of the fashion event, as part of the art event. And you can just jump on the website if you'd like to find out just some of those things happening. Next, we're going to be heading along to chat to a couple of, well, one is an author, one is the illustrator. They're a father and son, and they're bringing a beautiful Torres Strait Island creation story to us in the form of a children's book, and it's going to be launched in Cairns on Monday, and we'll hear from them next.
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0: Margaret Ehrlich, number one, Remember When We Danced All Night, from her album Safety in Numbers. The album won ARIA Award for Best Breakthrough Artist Album in 1991.
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0: Australia's First Nations creation stories have been handed down throughout centuries, but they're not always written down. Parents and grandparents tell the stories to their children, with each story teaching a valuable and important lesson. Now, some of these creation stories are being made into children's books. A Torres Strait Islander father and son have just published one of their creation stories, Gagi, the Stubborn Boy, and had a hugely successful book launch in Townsville, and now they're heading to Cairns. Michael Passy and his son Elliot join me now ahead of their book launch in Cairns on Monday. Good morning.
2: Good morning.
0: Now, we know that sharing of culture is passed down through word of mouth within families. Who was the storyteller in your family when you were growing up?
2: Well, for me, it was quite a few storytellers, actually. My grandfather was one. My aunties and uncles, they were big storytellers for me, and they had a big influence on me in that space. But well, what about yourself, Elliot?
3: I mean, obviously it's you, Dad. He's the cultural tie we have, and so all of the stories, all of the knowledge, the language, it comes from him, and obviously aunties, uncles, grandfathers as well. But considering most of them live at, the islands or at Cairns, he's my direct connection, so I heard this story from him.
0: Well, you've both written and illustrated this beautiful picture book called Gagi, the Stubborn Boy. Tell us what the book's about.
2: Well, it's about a young adolescent boy who's obviously given certain rules by his mother to keep him safe. And being a young adolescent and a stubborn boy, he decides that he's not going to listen to his mum and starts pranking an old man. And this gets him into a bit of trouble, and eventually requires his mum to come searching for him when he gets into trouble with this old man, and then she has to rescue him, and then they actually have to change into a fish to escape, two different types of fish, which basically the story also not only talks about that, but also explains the behaviour of those two fish, how they behave in nature.
0: So what's the moral of the story? What's the message that you're hoping kids will get from this?
2: To listen to...
0: It's a big lesson, isn't it? And kids don't always like to listen to mum and dad.
2: Yeah, and sometimes they may not understand the reason why they've been told not to do something, but just understand that there's some wisdom behind it.
0: Did you change much of the story from the original creation story? Because I understand the story that was passed down to you was a little bit different.
2: Yes. Like Little Red Riding Hood, this is a retelling of a traditional Torres Strait Islander story, because we wanted to reach the wider audience. And the only thing that we really changed was, Elliot had a big part in the wording so that it was more palatable for the age group that we're aiming for, between 5 and 9 years of age. Also, in the real story, Gagi gets eaten by the old man, and then the mother rescues him by hitting him over the head with a stone club and then cutting his belly open to rescue the boy, which could be traumatising for 5-year-olds. So we put him in a bamboo cage, and that's about it. But the intent of the story, the way that it's told and the rhythm of it is still maintained.
0: My guests are Michael and Elliot Passy this morning. You would have learnt a lot of creation stories growing up. Were there some that really stood out as favourites for you?
3: Definitely for me, as a childhood, was the How the Birds Got Their Colours.
0: Oh, that sounds beautiful. And is that going to end up in a book so we can all learn that story?
3: Oh, that was from reading library. I used to read a lot of

0: that's already like a Aboriginal story that like is published. But a creation story from ours is, yeah, definitely like Gillum as well. That's always
1: One of my favorites is the Mosquito Girls of Zomered, because that's Zomered Village is Passy Heartland, as in where we're from on Murray Island. And I remember hearing that story whilst sitting on the beach there where the story took place. And of course, so we actually in the process of writing that same story as well. So hopefully we can, because we don't have too many traditional stories for children to experience from the Torres Strait. So what we'd like to do is do a collection of these, and yeah, so that kids can share our culture whilst they're curious.
2: And as Elliot was just saying, How the Birds Got Their Colours is a book a lot of us grew up with, and it's an Indigenous story. So it's lovely to hear that we're now also getting some of these Torres Strait Island stories. I wanted to ask, what are the cultural laws around sharing these stories with the wider public? Do you need to obtain permission from the elders to be able to retell these stories?
1: Well, the big thing with these stories is we're naturally storytellers. Okay, so that's the thing. We want to share our culture. Me being in the role that I am with the Passy family, I'm actually the TO for Passy family, where this story comes from. Okay, so the actual location of this story is actually located at Waiea and Dowa. So it's one of those things. When I go up to the islands and I talk about wanting to share our culture and stuff like that, these are stories that have been around for thousands of years, but there's no real cultural things that we're treading on, as far as we're not divulging any secrets and anything like that. What it is, it's all about just getting our culture out there and sharing it, so the kids out there get to have that genuinely curious experience, where they get to share our culture. So it's all about learning about our culture.
2: Well, I think it is really amazing to hear that we're going to get more of these creation stories in the form of
1: Hopefully.
2: children's books. Oh, no, it's going to happen. I just know it. I understand you had a really great book launch in Townsville. How many people did you get along there?
1: Well, it was sold out. So I know that the room capacity started at 60, then it went to 70, and then there was a waiting list. And being at the door, I do realise a lot of people showed up that weren't on the list. There was 100 books there, and we only ended up having 8 left over at the end of the thing. So it was a quite a large book launch. So I'm hoping Cairns can actually come to the party and do just as good a job as Townsville did with the book launch, and do things just as good as Townsville.
2: Well, I'm sure they will. You've got the book launch on Monday at the Monunda Library in Cairns at 10 a.m. What will the event be? Is there going to be some storytelling? Is it part of school holiday activities? Tell us a little bit about the launch here in Cairns.
1: So the launch in Cairns is done but through the Cairns Library. They're fantastic support. I want to shout out to all the libraries that have been supporting us. Now, we will be doing a reading of the story. We also will be doing a quick slideshow of where the real life locations of the story are, so that people and the children can see where Gagi actually walked and swam, and all the story took place. And then we'll do book signings for anybody who would like their book autographed by Elliot and myself, and get a photo and a Q&A. If any, like, a lot of the kids in towns will ask us things like, how long did it take for us to get the book from the idea to being published? What are some of the things that we had to do? And of course, it was beautiful when a couple of little children said, "Hey, I've got a lot of good stories, but I can't, I'd like to do that too, but I can't." And I said, "Why? We were just like you. We were that little kid like you. If you got a story, don't lose sight of it. You can do it too."
2: And I understand that, Elliot, you did the illustrations for the book.
0: Yes.
2: They're incredible. You did a great job. Is
0: Thank
2: this the
0: you.
2: first book you've illustrated?
0: Yes, like officially published, yes, because I've been drawing forever, but this is the first one that's actually been in stores and stuff.
2: Oh, well, congratulations to both of you. It's a beautiful book.

0: Gaggy the Stubborn Boy. Anyone who is in Cairns and would love to hear the story, they can pop down to the Monunda Library on Monday at 10 a.m. You will both be here. Thank you for joining me this morning, and congratulations again on the book.
1: Thank you. No worries. Amanda, it is actually officially 10:30 start, but 10 o'clock would be great just because we've got so many people rocking up late in Townsville, but 10:30 is the official start time.
0: All right. We'll tell everyone 10 so they're there and ready.
1: Yes,
0: when you're ready to start. All right. Thank you, guys. You have a great weekend.
1: Thank you.
2: Bye.
1: Bye.
0: That was Michael and Elliot Parsi there, and their book is called Gaggy the Stubborn Boy.
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0: If you are heading out on the water this weekend, just a note that there is a strong wind warning for the Cooktown coast today and tomorrow for Cooktown, Townsville and Mackay coast. We're looking at a top of 28 today in Townsville, 28 in Eyre, and Ingham looking at a top of 25. Bit of rain around the region on the north tropical coast and Tablelands today, with a top of 21 in Atherton, 25 in Innisfail, Mareeba and Port Douglas, 26 in Cardwell and Cooktown, and Cairns looking at a top of 27. In the peninsula, we're looking at mid 20s up to low 30s and a bit of rain around the region. 32 in Aurukun, 27 in Cowan, 31 in Palmerville and Weeper, 29 today in Laura and also Thursday Island, and Lockhart River looking at a top of 27. 31 in Georgetown, 32 in Kawanyama. Well, we're coming up to news time and weather. After 8, we've got our quiz and we would love you to play 1300 801 222. We're also going to have some live music with Driftwood, who are coming into the studio because they're launching their album, and the PBR's on tonight. You're going to meet one or two bull riders. Right now, though, it's news time.

0: ABC News. Good morning, I'm Michael Bausch. Australia's been eliminated from the Soccer World Cup in devastating fashion after a dramatic penalty shootout loss to Egypt in Texas. Daniela Intilli reports.
1: After going behind early, the Socceroos drew level thanks to an Egyptian own goal. Goalkeeper Patrick Beach made a stunning save to keep things level late for Australia before he was pulled out of the game in favour of Matt Ryan for the penalty shootout. Harry Suter and 18-year-old Lucas Harrington both missed their penalties as the Pharaohs won 4-2 to reach the round of 16 for the first time. The result means Australia is yet to get past a World Cup knockout stage. Egypt will face the winner of the match between Argentina and Cape Verde in the last 16.
0: The agonising loss put a dampener on the live viewing sites across the country where thousands turned out to watch the big game. Joshua McIntosh was at Brisbane South Bank.
2: The celebratory atmosphere of the group stages quickly evaporated into the chilly morning air at the Riverside precinct. Local fans rode an emotional roller coaster during regular time, extra time, and the nail-biting penalty shootout. The grief was palpable as thousands of fans stared blankly at the big screen after the final whistle. Shattered supporters headed home to process the heartbreaking defeat before the Socceroos begin the long qualification path to the multi-continent centenary World Cup in 2030. Joshua McIntosh, ABC News, South Bank.
0: To other news, and investigations underway into an overnight fire at a Gold Coast high-rise. It broke out in a second-floor unit of an apartment block on Cunningham Avenue at Main Beach just after 10:30. 50 residents were evacuated, including those living nearby. A 40-year-old woman was treated for smoke inhalation and taken to the Gold Coast University Hospital. Residents were allowed back at about 2 a.m. An emergency session of the United Nations human rights body has been told a humanitarian catastrophe is unfolding amid the latest civil unrest in Sudan. Here's the BBC's Imogen Folks.
3: Opening the emergency session, the UN human rights chief, Volker Turk, warned member states the signs of an impending massacre in El Obeid were clear and unmistakable. Civilians trying to flee are being attacked. Inside the city, water and power supplies, hospitals, even UN food convoys are being destroyed in drone strikes. Ominously, hate speech targeting specific groups is circulating online. The same happened in El Fasher last October, and when that city fell, thousands of people were slaughtered in just a few days.
0: Queensland Rail is still mired in a major pay dispute with transport unions after 6 weeks of intensive court-ordered bargaining wrapped up without a deal. The long-running argument's been dragging on since March, causing issues for commuters who've had to deal with cancelled and pared-back services. Both sides, though, are still confident they can get a deal across the line when they sit down for informal talks next week. In the NRL, Penrith has extended its lead at the top of the ladder with a 36-14 victory over Souths at Western Sydney Stadium. Andrew Moore reports.
4: A dramatic first half saw Penrith lead 12-0 and then 12-10 at half-time. And one of the lowlights of the half was South captain Cody Walker being sin-binned in place on report in the 11th minute for blatantly kicking at Penrith's Jack Cogger. Also for Penrith, three tries to their winger Tom Jenkins, who now has a club-equalling record of 25 on the season through just 16 games. A 12-10 half-time lead became a 36-14 win for the Panthers, who extend their premiership lead to 6 points. The crowd, 15,163. Andrew Moore, ABC Sport, Sydney.
0: In the AFL, the Sydney Swans beat the Western Bulldogs 13-12-90 to 7-13-55, and the Adelaide Crows down the West Coast Eagles 99-74. The weather for Queensland, scattered showers today for the East Coast, some patchy rain in the far southwest, mostly fine elsewhere. Townsville's top today, 28, Mount Isa, Cairns, Rockhampton and Bowen, all 27, Gladstone 26, Mackay 25, Bundaberg 24, Maribor 23, Toowoomba 18, Brisbane and Ipswich, mostly fine, reaching 23 degrees, 22 on the Gold Coast, 21 on the Sunshine Coast, mostly fine in the southeast on Sunday. 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

0: And good morning. Welcome along to Northern Grandstand. I'm Grant Bell. Lovely to have your company this morning, and looking forward to the show. There's plenty coming up, and we're certainly at some exciting times around sport, but also at a time when you understand the challenges and the sadness that can come along with success and failure in sport, and we will talk more about it. I'm not sure whether you got up early at 4 a.m. to watch the Socceroos playing in the World Cup, of course, taking on Egypt. Sadly, it was not to be for our own team, and it was a matter of something that, well, I think we all had high expectations, but those expectations can certainly be dashed at any time, and that was certainly the case now. And we went down in, well, a disappointing situation, and it was certainly a case where we got the got all the way through to penalty shootouts. It's probably the toughest way, I think, to lose. But we will be talking later on in the show when Alan Hunter, former Socceroo, joins us to chat about all things in the football and understand a little bit more about what happened to us and perhaps why we ended up where we did. So that is a challenge, but that is sport. And yes, Socceroos now knocked out. Egypt's through. It was a game where both teams were playing for their first opportunity in the final 16, and we're going to wait for another 4 years. It's really an exciting group, very young group. There's a couple of players who perhaps are going to be a little bit too old come the next Socceroos time around. It will be interesting to see how we go there. It was very interesting that the captain only had his opportunity in the last minute of the game and the last penalty shootout. But, yeah, so as I say, Alan Hunter will join us. But before 9 o'clock, we're going to talk about the Heat and the Flames last night. Lisa Brennan's going to join me very shortly. We are down in Mackay. We've got two games on the road, and we will be finding out all about their performances, positive for one, not so for the other. We're going to talk about the Super Netball Grand Final, which is on this weekend. The Vixens taking on the Mavericks. Mark Cedar will talk to us about that. We'll talk about our Comm Games prospects, and we'll also have a look at what's happening locally. Joel Newman will join us to chat about the AFL locally and nationally, and we'll find out what's happening there. This is Northern Grandstand. I'm Grant Bell, and we'll be back in just a tick to talk all things basketball.
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0: Well, it is now time to talk about the Heat and the Flames, and I should say the Flames and the Heat, because the Flames certainly performed very well last night in what was a critical clash. Fifth versus fourth, of both teams sitting equally on the table, and we'll find out what happened in that game. Lisa Brennan, thanks for joining us this morning.
3: Good morning, Belly.
0: It was a very important game. Fifth versus fourth, we were sitting in fifth. Both teams equal in terms of the results that we've had, but the difference was points differential. Tell us about last night's game and let us into the result. Who won?
3: Yeah, look, the Flames came out on top after a tough tussle. I mean, they were down most of the game and trailing by, you know, double figures at one stage. And without superstar, obviously, Courtney Woods, who's out with Opal's commitments at the moment. So they did really, really well to claw it back. You know, the Nets led the way, and then Bree Stevens stepped up with a game high, probably a career high, actually, 36 points to seal the deal for the Flames.
0: Yeah, and as you say, to start off, Courtney Woods away. She is our superstar. She's the standout in the team. Who filled in for her, and what a great result it was for the team.
3: Yeah, definitely. I think all the girls stepped up. You know, playing without your star is always really, really hard. And they all sort of stepped up. But it was Bree Stevens who stepped up into the starting lineup and then had a game, especially exploded in that fourth quarter to seal the deal for them.
0: Yeah, so what were the challenges early on, and where did Mackay find the chances to lead us the way they did?
3: I think they were just more aggressive, Mackay. They came out really, really hard, and you know, they're a lot bigger than us as well. So I think that's where they sort of, you know, found the key early. But you know, to Townsville's credit, they fought back and you know, stepped up when it mattered.
0: We're a fairly young side, apart from a couple of extras in there. Those sort of games, they're great learning for the players in there, and a great opportunity for them to understand the challenges that sometimes, where expectation might see you travelling comfortably, to have to fight back that way, it's a really important outcome.
3: It really is, and I think, you know, it showed last night for those who watched the game that it was actually the three veterans, you know, Mia Murray, Jamie Seabom and Kate Searle, who sort of led that comeback with the two young guns, you know, in that third quarter. You know, they'll be knackered today, the poor old girls, but they did really, really well and played with a really calm head. The experience just, you know, was too much for the young guns of Mackay.
0: And they can't be too knackered today because they've got to go down to Rockhampton and play another game, albeit a game against a team that are perhaps sitting a little further down the table, but nonetheless, a really important game for us.
3: Oh, it's huge. And playing Rocky and Rocky is, you know, is tough for anybody. You know, I can count on one hand how many times Townsville have won in Rockhampton over the last decade. So, yeah, they're going to have to sort of, yeah, back it up and be ready to go today, because that's going to be tough. You don't want to, you know, get that win against Mackay and then drop the next one to Rocky. That will be a, you know, a long drive home.
0: What makes it so hard for us to win down there? Is it the fact that excuse me, most often we're playing as a double header?
3: Yeah, it is. It's also the fact the travel, like these guys are on a bus, you know, for, you know, 10 hours prior, like, you know, they've obviously gone to Mackay State overnight, but then they got on a bus again today for like another 3.5 hours. And, you know, it takes its toll on you. It's exhausting on your body. And then you go to Rocky and, you know, kudos to Rocky. They packed that stadium out and they are loud and they are aggressive and those rings are bouncy and it's hard.
0: And, of course, there'd be extra legroom bus seats, wouldn't they?
3: Oh, I wish I could say yes. But both teams are crammed into a coach, so there is no extra legroom for them.
0: And the boys don't have to get out there and claim the extra space and say, we've got to have seats all on our lonesome and we need some extra room?
3: Absolutely not.
0: I think the girls are entitled to boss the boys around at the moment.
3: Oh, definitely. They are actually, you know, flying the flag for Townsville at the moment.
0: Yeah, they are. And you're speaking, I should say to people that aren't as aware, you're speaking from authority, having been on that bus and having been down there to play. Do you have a halfway stop to get out and stretch and get yourself moving and that time away from being cramped in a seat, especially if you are knocked around, you're feeling a little crampy, or do you get there early enough that you have a good sort of, not necessarily a shoot around, but a good stretch?
3: Yeah, look, because they played in Mackay first, they'll just go all the way through to Rocky, and then they'll have time to rest and relax and, yeah, maybe do a walkthrough or walk around as a team. So their body should be okay as long as they're not too battered and bruised from last night.
0: And what about the trip home?
3: Yeah, that's going to be a long Sunday.
0: Not so long.
3: How fast they want to get home.
0: Not so long if you've won both games.
3: Yeah, that's right. It'll definitely be a better trip home. You know, if they can both get the win tonight in Rocky.
0: Yeah, so that's really important. So let's have a look at the boys first before we unpack the Rocky team and the challenges that are going to present there for the Flames. The boys, they went down last night. It wasn't a great result. We were playing a Mackay team that are ranked higher. And certainly present with some challenges. I know I've talked to Rod Anderson in the past about the boys, and they are a tough team.
3: Yeah, look, Mackay are a tough team, and to Townsville's credit, they were in it for, you know, three quarters of that game. They were only trailing by six going into that fourth quarter. So, you know, not playing their greatest basketball, but, you know, were able to sort of stay in the game. It blew out towards the end. And obviously Coach O'Farrell, you know, pulled a pin and put his bench in to rest his studs to hopefully get that win for tonight.
0: Yeah, because it is a different situation tonight. It's 11th versus 12th. So it's certainly a game where I think the coach is wise in saying we'll look for a different mix in there and look for a better opportunity.
3: Yeah, definitely. And, you know, tonight obviously will be a tough tussle. They've got Rocky still are a really good team. So obviously if Townsville can put four quarters together, I think they can come away with that win tonight.
0: Yeah, okay. Now, coming back to tonight's win. But tonight's... For the Flames, what are going to be the greatest challenge for them out on the park? And did all our players come through feeling okay?
3: Yeah, look, I think the greatest challenge for them is that they've only come on the road, with nine players. Shannon really only played about seven of them last night, you know, and three of them are, I'll say, veterans. So, you know, it's just going to be how they can back that up today is going to be the challenge. Shaylee Ward played big minutes last night and she, you know, copped a bit of a beating. So, yeah, it's just, again, how the girls can back up and what they can do today to get their bodies, you know, as good as ready for tonight's game.
0: Yeah, and will they stay down there overnight after the game, or do they come back through to Mackay or something on the way home?
3: No, I think they're staying the night in Rocky and then they'll just make the trek home tomorrow.
0: Well, that's kind on them. And for the boys, there's been a lot of pressure. They've had a late addition to the side. What does that look like, and what do we see with the team for them in this game against Rocky? Where will they win?
3: Yeah, look, they had a late addition with Nathaniel Pollard Jr. coming in after his overseas commitments, and you know he's been great for the Heat. You know, an absolute rebounding machine. So I think if those boys can string together four quarters of basketball and play together, I think Rocky won't stand a chance tonight.
0: Oh, very good. Well, it's going to be a game where we've got, as I say, 11th versus 12th. There are 13 teams in that competition, but we're looking to push our way further away from the bottom. It has been a tough time for the Heat, but certainly not so for the Flames. They could well and truly come away being in the top four with the win tonight.
3: Yeah, definitely.
0: Lisa, thanks for joining us this morning. Really appreciate your time. And you enjoy the game.
3: Will do. Thank you.
0: Thank you.
3: Bye.
0: Bye. Lisa Brennan there always brings us the great information, the great news about what's going on with the team and how they're looking. She certainly brings us some pretty accurate information. We'll be talking netball in just a moment.
2: I'm Michael Clark. On Breakfast next week, you'll hear local news, local weather and local stories. And of course, we'll keep you across all the big stories from around the country and the world. That's Breakfast Monday from 6:30 on ABC North Queensland.
0: Well, it is time to talk netball. And for those who are following it, Super Netball's grand final this weekend. Mark Cedar, I'm certain you're following it. Yep. If I hit the right button, you'll be following it. Good morning, Mark. I'm certain you're following what's going on with the grand final. Vixens, who are saying now that they should have favouritism versus the Mavericks. And I know you're leaning towards the Mavericks, aren't you?
3: Well, you've probably got two teams wrong there. It's the Vixens and the Lightning, not the Mavs. The Mavs were...
0: Oh, sorry.
3: The finals. Got to keep up to date.
0: That's all right.
3: Too many teams, too much happening.
0: Too many teams. And that's my fault because I had the wonderful Emma helping me put things together. And I was dictating without anything in front of me. And, yes, you are absolutely right. And that's all right. Yeah. I won't make that mistake a second time, only because I won't be talking about it before again.
3: Yes, true. You'll have to wait a whole year.
0: Yes.
3: Well, at least until early next year, until we chat about it again.
0: Exactly.
3: So Vixens and Lightning. And the Vixens have got home ground advantage, I suppose, playing at John Cain Arena down in Melbourne, and the Lightning are travelling across, of course, from Adelaide. So it's going to be really interesting to see which of those teams come on top. But
0: now, is it a bit harsh on having to travel across when you finished pretty strongly in the competition and you own your opponent a little bit more, but the game's being played in an area where the grand final was already decided where it was going to be?
3: Yeah, that's the commercial side of sports now, I suppose. The Victorian government were able to put up a fair bit of money. It used to be if you were the first team into the grand final, you got to host the grand final. But now with that commercial dollar and, governments wanting to bring the spectators to their cities,

0: the Victorian government, I understand, put up some nice money, but that's only for this year, so we'll have to wait and see where next year's grand final is going to be. But yeah, dollar is king at the moment in a lot of sporting decisions.
1: Yeah, and certainly for netball, it's one of those sports that does it pretty tough in terms of being able to force their hand. Although they're on Channel 9, giving them a promotion, but it's great to see one of the stations or channels that are in front ahead of the wall, and you can get to see it free to air.
0: Oh, it's going to be wonderful, especially next year when basically netball goes back to Channel 9 free to air. Foxtel's done a great job with their, but once again, you've got to get past that paywall and you've got to pay for the right, other than a couple of games that were on KO. So, but tonight's game's just going to be absolutely amazing. The lead up, the promotion, stuff in the media, I think this year has been way above what they've been able to produce in previous years.
1: So, what's the strength of the Thunderbirds?
0: Oh, the strength is their defence. They've basically got the Jamaican national defensive end in their team with Shamira Sterling and Latanya Wilson. They're just amazing, and they add the Australian goal defence, or she's a probably a substitute player at the moment, and with Matilda Garrett, and they're just phenomenal. They just play off each other. Their aerial, Shamira Sterling, has just got an amazing jump. So, and I think they get into the heads of the Vixen shooters, even though they're both Diamonds players, have played at a really high level. The defenders, Sterling and Wilson, just get in their head, and they make some pretty poor decisions sometimes. But if their shots are on, I think the Vixens girls will be hard to stop. But the Lightning, just that down that defensive end, is just amazing.
1: Yeah, because it's interesting when we have a look at the results. The last two games, and certainly the semi-final, the Thunderbirds really owned the Vixens in a big way. But similarly, when they were at home in round 12, they really took the Vixens to task on it. The only win that the Vixens have had was in round 6. It was a pretty close result.
0: Yeah, and I think that was one game that Shamira Sterling didn't play, or she didn't play the whole game. So that just goes to show the strength of one player that she can give. She is one of their co-captains, and she just brings that energy and life to the court. She's down the back end as goalkeeper, but barking instructions, you know. She actually leads from the, you know, as a captain, she's showing the girls what she should be doing in huddles. She's just amazing. So I think the Vixens are going to have to come out firing, get a real quick couple of goals on the board to, you know, to probably rattle the defense a little bit before I think the Lightning will put their foot down and come home strong.
1: The Lightning or Thunderbirds?
0: Oh, the Thunderbirds, I'm just as bad as you.
1: Yeah, that's all right. You
0: I was
1: corrected
0: hoping
1: me, and
0: they'd caught me.
1: now I'm all over
0: Yeah, the Thunderbirds, yeah. It's like, yeah, Thunderbirds on three. What was the old cartoon that we used to watch back in the day?
1: Yeah,
0: Yeah.
1: Thunderbirds are go.
0: Yes. So, yeah, but even with the Thunderbirds, they've got El Murray, who is the South African goal shooter in there. I read an article about her today, like she never smiles. It's like a resting face that she's just in there ready to play at all times. And she's come to Australia to show, you know, the world what she can do. She excelled in South Africa. She was flying really well in the English league, and now she's coming out here, best league in the world to play netball. And she is just racking up the shots left, right, and centre. She can shoot under the post. She can shoot out at the two. So that was makes the Thunderbirds just so sound, having that strength at both ends of the court.
1: No, most definitely. Now, I do want to come back to talk about the players at that level, because the Comm Games aren't too far away. But before we do, let's have a chat about what's happening locally, reps and all of that side of things. Let's have a talk about that before we come back and talk about the Comm Games and how the Diamonds are going to look.
0: Yeah, certainly. Our junior rep teams are actually on the Gold Coast this week for the next 4 days to play in the junior state age. It's really great to see that our teams are playing in the championship division, our Division One teams, which basically, excuse me, it will basically rank them in the top 20 of their age group within the state. So that's going to be really nice. It's a beautiful day down here. I'm actually on the coast myself. So they'll be able to bring, you know, their gameplay, their style of that Townsville play down here and play against those teams. So fingers crossed they'll come away with a few wins and a higher ranking. So we'll be pushing up there, hopefully, in that top four in all divisions.
1: Oh, very good. It's and it is exciting when we get away with our rep players and we start to talk about what they're doing. Have you got an official role or an unofficial role?
0: No, I'm just here as a spectator, which is really nice. Come down to visit the family, and it just happens that netball's on at the same time. So it's just one of those great opportunities to go out and watch the girls, you know, just stand around in the back and just see how they're playing and, you know, be able to offer some advice or guidance if needed. But they've been well prepared. They're going to be working really hard with for their coaches, and I don't think there'll be too many issues. It's just getting used to the coolness. It's a bit fresh here today, so but a beautiful blue sky. So the girls, the first game will be underway already, so it's going to be an amazing carnival for all these ladies.
1: Excellent. Well, we wish them all the very best, and we're looking forward to hearing next week, Marg, how all of our little rep players go. And I'm going to give you... Hey?
0: Yep, no, keep going.
1: Nate, you were going to say something?
0: Look, they work so hard, and this is the ultimate for these girls. We've got some of the girls that haven't yet turned 12, so this is their first big trips away. They're very proudly wearing the blue and gold, and they will definitely do their association and all their support networks proud.
1: Yeah, no, I'm certain they will do. Because what I was going to say, I'm going to give you an assignment between now and next week. You need to find a couple of young people to come in and join us in the studio.
0: And, well, I'm pretty sure we could do that,
1: and
0: yes,
1: have a chat. And that means that you've got to come in as well. Because
0: oh my goodness, yes.
1: They'll need your guidance and expertise behind the microphone.
0: I'm sure we might be able to arrange that.
1: Yeah, no, it'd be good. It'd be great to chat to them about what it's been like and what their experiences have been like. So now, Mark, before we go, we're going to have time to talk about it a bit more, but how does this grand final in the Super Netball shape our teams, but also our opponents for the Comm Games?
0: Well, that's a really good question, because there's been a lot of, excuse me, chat.
1: I'm good to get the good questions out.
0: Yeah. Or chat about how the Super Netball is actually a breeding ground for other countries. Like, talked about the Thunderbirds having the Jamaicans, the South Africans, they've got a Kiwi in there, the Vixens, all Australian, which is really good, and they've got a fair few diamonds in there. I think this is, you know, we've only got about 25 days or something until the start of the Comm Games, so we're coming off already, you know, the top, you know, top competition. So I think our girls would definitely be ready to go. But it does give that opportunity for other countries to see how our girls play. So we'll come up against Jamaica. They know how our shooters play. They're playing against each other today. But then on the reverse, we've seen El Murray shoot. We've seen how some of the Kiwis play. So we're going to – it's a bit of you know, information about everybody, but I still think Australia, a very sound diamonds team that has been selected, will be very, very hard to beat.
1: Yeah, okay. So that's something that's pretty important. And, of course, we know that Kara Konnan is in that squad.
0: She is indeed.
1: And how important a role will she play? For those who haven't heard me talk every week about Kara Konnan from Magnetic Island and the Konnan sisters, because Bree is captain of the Lions. How will Kara go, and will she be an important part in her role? Will she be a shooter? Will she be a goal attack?
0: I think she's shown this year the versatility. I was very sceptical at the beginning of the season when the Lightning coach actually pushed her out to goal attack. I'm thinking this girl's played goal shooter since she was...
1: Yeah, for 100 years.
0: Yeah, and she is known to be a shooter. She is sound. Her movement along the baseline, the goal line, is just absolutely sublime. But then club land, they throw her out there. But that saying that, they've got some really good combinations in the goal shooting circle. So I would say that she'll be a goal shooter. I'll be very, very surprised if they push her out in the Diamonds team out to goal attack, because we've got Kira Austin and Sophie Dwyer that can run in those positions. Even yep. Sophie Garbin can run out there. So they've got and they've got other options with Georgie Horges, who can slot into a goal attack and a wing attack position. So I don't think Kara's really needed. The amount of court time will be interesting to see what she gets, because she's been in the team and the squad for several years, you know. Not that she's getting older, but she is getting towards, you know.
1: Well, she probably is.
0: She would be a veteran.
1: Yeah, you do that each year.
0: Yeah. Class is a veteran now. So whether she's going to be that inspirational person on the bench, you know, being able to give guidance, but it's a very experienced shooting lineup. So I think Stacey, as the coach, is going to have some very interesting decisions to make and combinations, where Sophie Garbin, players with their goal attack week in, week out, they know each other. They could just throw the ball over their heads and they would get the pass. So it's going to be interesting to see how much court time Kara actually does get.
1: Yeah, no, definitely. Well, we're going to talk more about it. We won't exhaust all our conversations about that, but I do want to understand a little bit more next time as well. I would have thought moving her out to a goal attack would actually help with that guidance aspect, because as a shooter, she knows where she wants the ball and she would be able to work the other way around with it and introduce that. But we'll talk more about that next week. It'll give you a chance to support me in my lack of understanding of the technical aspects of the game. But Mark Cedar,
0: not a problem.
1: Thanks for joining us, mate. And
0: no worries, Grant.
1: Enjoy the Gold Coast. Not too much time in the sun down the beach. More time with the girls at the arena.
0: No worries. Thanks a lot, Grant.
1: Righto, mate. Mark Cedar there. Always great for chat. Always good to talk with. We're going to be back to talk some AFL in a moment. But before that, perhaps this was you this morning coming home from a nightclub somewhere, having watched some of the football, and maybe it was for you, maybe it was a tequila sunrise.

0: There we go. The Eagles, Tequila Sunrise. Was that you this morning? Perhaps drowning your sorrows after, well, our World Cup dream came to an end. But don't worry. You've only got 4 years to wait, and we'll be back there again. So don't be sad. But we do have to push forward and have greater expectations. Somebody who has great expectations is Joel Newman in the AFL, and he joins me in just a moment.
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0: Well, there's plenty going on in the AFL, and we're going to talk that now with Joel Newman and find out what his thoughts are. And are the Suns going to go close this week, or are they still on their 25-year plan? Joel.
3: Good morning, Billy. How are you?
0: Good, mate. Good. How are you?
3: Not too bad. Great expectations, yes. I sure do. Hopefully North can win their fourth in a row this weekend and the Suns can get back on the winners list.
0: Oh, you had to get North Melbourne. I was going to talk about North Melbourne and win it, but now you've wasted it. We won't talk about them at all anymore.
3: No, we can spend as much time as you like on them.
0: The Gold Coast up against Collingwood. Dimmer, has he got them going in the right direction or not?
3: It's an interesting one. It's one that I think everyone's sort of really struggling to put their finger on what the issue is. And we spoke last week about how, on paper, their midfield should be number one in the comp, but by the numbers, they're number 18 in the comp last. So it's an interesting one, and he's thrown a few magnets around this week. He's dropped former co-captain Jared Witts and brought in Ethan Reid, a young fella. So we'll see whether that makes any difference.
0: Jamari Ugal-Hagan, what's his role been?
3: Yeah, he was still just kicking along in the VFL. Probably
0: he had one game.
3: Yeah.
0: Came out and kicked two or three goals.
3: Yeah, he did.
0: And then he was gone again, back to the local stuff.
3: Yeah, and I think it was a long time between his best form and even just getting back into the Sun stuff. So look, I think it'll be a little while, and I think it's not just going to happen straight away. And I think they'll be patient. He's obviously on a one-year contract as well, so that's interesting. But I'd imagine they'll re-sign him, and he'll get another chance again next year. From all reports, he's done everything that's been asked of him off field in terms of his behaviour and all those things that he needed to do. But now it's just refining that form that made him the number one pick. Yeah.
0: 5 or 6 years ago. Will he be a free agent?
3: Yeah, he will be.
0: So that puts a little bit more pressure on Gold Coast to make a decision early.
3: Depending
0: on whether he wants to head back down south. I know when we had him in the studio in here at the start of the year, he said he liked the fact he was on the Gold Coast. He was perhaps removed a little from some of the pressures and influences and everything else that sat around him down in Victoria.
3: Yeah, that's right. And you can only imagine someone like that, who's such a high-profile name in Victoria, who's gone through a few different issues, how hard it must be just even walking through the shops, whereas he probably, as you said, doesn't experience that as much on the Gold Coast, would still be recognised, but probably isn't quite in the spotlight and in the papers as much as he would in Melbourne. So I think he would be loving it up here, and I think he'd just be working his backside off to get into the best form he can so he can crack that team. And we know what he can do when he's at his best. He's a quality player. So I think they'll persist with him, and I'd imagine he'll get another contract for another year, and they'll see if they can get him back to his best.
0: I think and I hope they do. Tell us about some of the other young players that they've got in their mix.

0: he had last year.
1: Is Petrarca unnecessarily imbalanced what was going on there?
0: Yeah, it feels like that because his numbers himself are as good as they've ever been. Like, he's playing good quality footy and he's getting forward and you know, creating sort of scores off his own boot. But I think that might be where the issue is at the moment, is that you need a balance of players who can do that, but then players who are just willing to do the grunt work, the tackling, the defensive running, and maybe they're just probably not sort of all doing that at the moment. So,
1: did he come with different expectations, and is there some uneven combatants between him and Raoul in terms of their own personal expectations to perhaps go out there and star?
0: Yeah, I think so. And I think for Matt Raoul, like he's
1: and I say that in a nice way, but and you want players to go out there and compete, but sometimes that imbalances what you're trying to do as a group.
0: Yeah, that's right. And Matt Raoul's the reigning Brownlow medalist, so he'd be going out every week thinking, I'm the best player, which they probably all are. And maybe that's what's hurting him at the moment. But, look, I have no doubts they would have had some honest conversations within the club.
1: There seems to be some individual over team, I suppose, is what I'm getting at when I watch them play. And, you know, it's almost like, perhaps those two players themselves carry two balls, you know, one for themselves to play with and one for the team.
0: Yeah, yeah. And the other one to mention is Bailey Humphrey, who had a cracking season last year. And
1: hardly spoken of.
0: Yeah, well, he asked out of the club at the end of last year and the Suns were, you know, adamant that they were keeping him. And Damien Harvey's even said in the last month, while he's the coach, Bailey Humphrey will be at the Suns. But he's in shocking form. He can barely get his hands on the footy at the moment. So he's one that they really need to fire up.
1: Yeah. What about team structure for them? That ability to move the ball, because I want to reflect on that. Because they don't seem to be able to, go into transition from, defence back into attack. It just seems stifled, and there's almost a lack of players that want to lead through. And we compare that to the Lions over the last 2 weeks, who just have flicked the switch and moving the ball through the field unbelievably.
0: Yeah, no, that's right. And, like, a bit of it over the last couple of weeks in particular, I think they've really missed Daniel Rioli. Who's been out with a fractured jaw, and I think he's set them up really well across the half back line. They've got Zeke Ewland, a young fellow who's only first year. He's been playing some good footy, but the experience of Daniel Rioli, I think they've really missed that in that transition game. And hopefully he's not too far away and can get back. But it just hasn't looked like the team we sort of even saw at the start of this year. Their first month, the Suns was great, and I think everyone had them as a chance for a grand final visit, but since then it's really gone downhill.
1: Yeah, I'm not certain that they'll make the semis.
0: No, they're really going to need to turn it on, and they don't have the easiest draw either. There's some tough games in there as well.
1: That was the next part that I had, because I pulled up the Gold Coast's run of games coming ahead, and Adelaide, very tough. Bulldogs at home, tough. Carlton, the way they're playing, they could turn anything on.
0: Yeah, yeah.
1: Melbourne, who are going to be fighting to try and still stay, in that mix. And GWS, well, it depends what they've done in the 5 weeks prior as to whether they're going to push, but they could be anything. And again, GWS down there and Brisbane and St Kilda. I can't see them getting anywhere near the Q clash, because I think Brisbane, as poor as they've started, they're really looking like a top four finisher.
0: Yeah, they are. And what I find so interesting about all those teams that they're versing, they're all around the same spot. They're all sort of between, fourth to 12th. Yeah. So their fate's in their own hands, really. It's not like they're versing too many of the number one, two, or three teams, and they're not really versing any of the bottom sort of six either. So they're playing teams that are right around them on the ladder, and it's up to them now if they're going to play finals. Can they turn it around?
1: Yeah, and I think when you're sitting out and needing to find a way to stay in, you want to look at who you're going to replace, and those teams that you're going to replace are the ones sitting in those future games for them. Mate, let's jump away from them. Have a quick look at the Lions. We'll talk more about the Lions next week, but I thought the Lions were tremendous.
0: Yeah.

0: Their last couple of weeks has been electric, and they're back to their best form. And it looks like McCluggage and Zorko will be back next week as well.
1: Yeah, I was going to say, disappointing for them. McCluggage and Zorko back next week. 2 weeks after that,
0: Oscar Allen.
1: Oscar Allen. I've got Anderson Allen mixed up. Oscar Allen back another 2 weeks after that. Gee whiz, it's three really important players coming back. Lachie Neal looked great coming back, and showed how important he is to the team in terms of, transition, but also being able to convert transition into goals. I thought he looked great and really bringing a lot, and looked very happy out there. And I can't see him wanting to be down in the sad old rainy Melbourne.
0: No, it's interesting. Like, this Lions team, if they go and win three in a row, I've never seen a team that has had so much off-field distraction that can just block it out and just play such quality footy on the field. And, when they play their best, they're electric, and they've had two massive wins in a row, obviously Sydney and then Geelong, which is one of the hardest road trips in footy. They're looking pretty good.
1: Geelong looked like they were running last in that first quarter.
0: And a
1: 36-year-old or 38-year-old, whatever he is, pulled him out of the fire.
0: Like, it's funny what Paddy Dangerfield can still do when he's at his best. And he obviously probably doesn't reach that standard quite as often anymore, but when they need him to stand up, he's still just as good as ever, Paddy.
1: Yeah, no, brings a hell of a lot. But, yeah, Brisbane just looking so good, but we'll talk more about them in coming weeks. Mate, just quickly, let's have a look at what's happening in the locals and what's happening with the reps.
0: Yeah, so we've actually got a full comp bye, full league bye this weekend, which is nice. So everyone gets a bit of a breath and an opportunity to enjoy the long weekend in Townsville, which is great. So hopefully everyone comes back nice and refreshed as we make our run into the finals. But I'm actually down here on the Gold Coast this weekend for the under-16s nationals, where we have one of our Townsville boys who's part of that, Jonas Vack. So he'll play. He's a big key forward, and so hopefully we can get on the board and kick a couple of goals for him.
1: Is it a tough job being down there managing one?
0: Well, I actually don't even have to stay in camp, so it's even better. So I've got a bit of time myself today. So, just coaching for me. So that's it's a nice trip, better than the Airlie Beach ones, where we were from the Oval back to the Caravan Park and back and forth.
1: Yeah, a bit better accommodation too, I'm certain.
0: Yes, mum and dad's house.
1: So tell us about him. How's he going?
0: Yeah, he's good. Look, he's a hard worker. He's got a really nice skill, great hands. Pretty deadly in front of goals when he gets the footy in his hands as well. So he's played a game of senior footy this year as well. Played his first game, made his debut for the Northern Beaches Suns, and actually was able to kick the winning goal in that game. So he's a pretty talented young fella, and looking forward to seeing how he goes over the next couple of weeks.
1: That'd be excellent. Be good to... good to see him in the studio for a bit of a chat when we can get him on Saturday morning and come in with yourself. Mate, thanks for joining us for the chat this morning. As you say, nothing likely, but we had plenty to chat about on the away front. And there is a lot going ahead. And, of course, I love the this poor old Geelong and all those sad Geelong supporters with nothing going for them.
0: Must be tough.
1: It was. But, very disappointing. And Brisbane, they can look forward. They've got Essendon next week, West Coast, Port Adelaide, Carlton, and then they run into Hawthorn that they won't win. But all those others are very winnable. North Melbourne, I meant to mention too, sorry, they're going great guns, and hopefully they can come up with a victory today.
0: Yes, fingers crossed, and that'd be good, four in a row for the first time in probably 10 years, so that'll be nice. I'll be tuning in.
1: Definitely. Mate, we'll let you go. All the best, and we'll let you kit up in your North Melbourne stuff and get ready to cheer the boys on.
0: Perfect. Thanks, Ellie.
1: Joel Newman there, always good to have a chat. Well, somebody else is always good to have a chat. It is that time of the year. Dust off your flannos. Get yourself ready to go out there, some tracky pants and flannos, even though it's going to be warm out at the track, but it is coming up time.

0: to be your best Bevan, isn't it, Graeme Edwards?
1: Yeah, definitely. Look, it's V8 Supercar week. Even though it's only Saturday, the boys are getting excited and they're starting to roll in. So Friday morning, the track action is on here at the Townsville NTI 500.
0: Yeah, the roads are all closed this morning. They got closed overnight, all those access points. So if you parked inside overnight, bad luck. You can be in the Town High car park for the week. It certainly is going to be action aplenty. And I am having a bit of a go at them, but I got to admit to the fact that I'm a Bevan myself and a huge motorsport fan. So I am very excited about being there. I know Emma is my producer this morning because she did come in tracky pants and a flannel. Mate, tell us about what have we learnt out of Darwin Triple Crown last week that's going to come towards Townsville and the drivers wanting to drag out the season so that they can northern part of the season so they can stay warm and not have to head down south.
1: Yeah, look, you know what we've come out of Darwin is Coy Allen and Matt Payne, just two blokes just doing their thing, and they are so fast right now. And Cam Waters has just absolutely come. This is normally when he picks up in the season and he starts to have some good runs. He's had some really good runs here in Townsville in the past, Cam. But then also you've got your dark horses too, and the Red Bull cars are always quick around here.
0: Well, they're not dark horses, to be fair. You know, it's just the fact we're saying that because, you know, in particular, like, I'm loving seeing Coy Allen race around at the moment. He is, he's awesome. Has he always threatened that sort of ability?
1: He has. Coy Allen's been a very good steerer from a very young age. And I think now he's just really stuck. Him and his engineer have really gelled together and they're working on the car and it's ready to go.
0: Yeah. And how much is it about Coy emerging or about his team getting things better? And we know how important those few seconds of the boys with the spanners are in the pit lane.
1: Yeah, look, it's a big thing these days. You know, pit lane, the wheel guy is a fuel guy, can actually, you know, win you a race or lose you a race. The racing has gotten so close these days that when guys are rejoining after a pit stop, they have to be as quick as possible, and hopefully they can get the jump to whoever they're trying to race, and it can work out in the end because all you need is a faulty gun or something, and that's a position gone.
0: Yeah, no, it's because, and that's one of the things that is interesting, because the two drivers that we're talking about in Coy Allen and Matt Payne, both part of Penrite Racing. Didn't Penrite Racing steal one of the engineers?
1: Yeah, look, it's it's always a game. It's a lot like NRL and NFL. There's a lot of trading going on all the time, and engineers get contracted from other teams to sort of the lesser teams, and that engineer ends up doing a lot better than what they did at their previous team. So it all sort of comes out in the wash at the end, but it's good to see that everyone's gelling there at Penrite Racing.
0: Yeah. One of our other friends of the show is, of course, Dick Johnson. Shelby are not tracking well. Todd Hazelwood well down the list. I don't know. I hate to say he's maybe showing that this might be his last season at this level. Ryland Gray, new to the scene, still finding his way around the mix. And of course, Brody Kostecki is a little bit off the pace.
1: Yeah, it's it's a bit hard with DJR because you're not sort of sure what their aim is. What are they looking at? Are they looking at Bathurst this year only and not the championship? Or, you know, Brody's there, but he's just not

0: podium contention. And, young Rylan, he's just come from Super 2 into the main game series. You got to remember, he's still a teenager. And he's doing such a good job. He's not dropping races. He's finishing every race. He's not in any accidents, and he's keeping out of the trouble, and he's developing. So he's just slowly but surely, he's going to chip away. And I think towards the end of this year, you'll see Rylan up there, up the front.
1: And certainly, when, as I said, when we're looking at the bottom end of the table, the Todd Hazelwoods, I know Mark Winterbottom has said this is his last year, although I think he's going to be doing Bathurst moving forward. There's a couple down there, as well as a couple of really strong young performers who are starting to, at least show their wares in amongst them. But the star of the young starters, he was only a young starter a couple of years ago, Brock Feeney, and now he looks like the expert.
0: It's interesting how quick it is before they become a veteran, pretty much. Brock Feeney, Will Brown, they haven't been in the main game sport for very long, but they're classed as veterans of the sport, pretty much. As you said, you've got Mark Winterbottom leaving at the end of this year, so that opens a spot, which is really good. And then you've got these guys come through, and a lot of these co-drivers that are just sitting there waiting for a spot. It just comes down to money at the end of the day, and unfortunately, the likes of Todd Hazelwood, who is a fantastic driver, and we've seen him do so well in supercars, just can't seem to catch that break.
1: No, not at all. Well, Graeme Edwards, we've got plenty more to talk about. We're coming up into the news at 9 o'clock, but thanks for your time this morning. More Supercar next week.
2: ABC News, good morning. I'm Michael Bausch. Australia is out of the Soccer World Cup after a heartbreaking loss in Dallas this morning. The game against Egypt was locked at 1-1 after extra time. It headed to a penalty shootout. Egypt won that 4-2 to advance to the last 16. Former Socceroos captain Craig Foster says the green and gold simply ran out of answers.
3: It's obviously devastating for all the fans and for, everyone who was enjoying the tournament so much. This team did a lot of really great stuff. Today was a tough game. You know, you have to give credit to Egypt as well. They controlled a lot of that game. You know, we were in a bit of trouble there and we couldn't quite get control again. So we were just hanging on.
2: And the Prime Minister's taken to social media following the loss. Anthony Albanese says it was a heartbreaking way to exit the World Cup after a great tournament. He says all Australians should be proud of the Socceroos. In other news, search crews have located two teenagers missing in bushland southwest of Brisbane. The 17-year-old boys had planned an overnight hike and camping trip at Main Range National Park near Killarney. They were due back on Wednesday but didn't return. It's understood the pair was spotted by a helicopter. Their condition isn't known at this stage. A 30-year-old Brisbane man's been charged over a pedestrian fatality at Runcorn on Brisbane South Side. A 72-year-old woman was struck by a utility on Beanley Road on Sunday night and later died in hospital. Police allege the driver left the accident scene with the ute found burnt out at Sheldon. The man was arrested yesterday at a Logan address. He's due in court today. A global health expert says Australia needs to look closely at the messy situation in the US in order to beat a deadly bird flu strain. Five infections have been confirmed among migratory seabirds across Western Australia and South Australia. Secondary tests are tracking two further suspected cases on the east and west coasts. Dr. Nahid Bhadelia from the BioThreats Tracking Network says America fell behind the global crisis because officials there simply didn't run enough early tests.
4: I think this is where Australia, with its One Health approach, with its biosecurity, with additional testing, could get ahead of and really understand how in your particular milieu it's going to play out.
2: A monument in Perth of former AFL star Nicky Winmar will be removed from public display

0: after his conviction for assaulting a woman in Victoria. Callum Lidlow reports.
1: The bronze statue outside Perth Stadium was unveiled in 2019. It immortalises a moment during an AFL match in 1993 when, after facing racial abuse from fans, the Noongar man raised his St Kilda Guernsey and pointed to his skin. The WA government has announced it's ordered for the statue to be removed, with WA Premier Roger Cook saying violence against women is never acceptable. He says the statue is no longer appropriate and its removal should send a strong message to the community. Winmar has been found guilty of 3 counts of unlawful assault and common law assault. The matter will return to court in August.
0: A UK judge has jailed 2 Romanian men who attacked an independent journalist on orders from the Iranian regime. The BBC's Daniel Sanford reports.
2: It was in March 2024, just around the corner from the famous All England Lawn Tennis Club, that a group of Romanian men attacked Puria Zarati, leaving him in hospital, needing stitches for 3 stab wounds in his leg. George Stanner and Nandita Badea were today sentenced to 12 years and 8 years respectively for carrying out the attack. Mrs. Justice Chima Grubb ruled that the men had carried it out on behalf of Iran.
0: In the NRL, Penrith defeated Souths 36-14 in last night's game in Sydney. The Panthers ran in 6 tries to 3, bouncing back from 2 straight losses. In the AFL, the Sydney Swans beat the Western Bulldogs 13-12-90 to 7-13-55. The Adelaide Crows downed the West Coast Eagles 99-74. The weather for Queensland, scattered showers today for the east coast, some patchy rain in the far southwest, mostly fine elsewhere. Townsville stopped today, 28. Mount Isa, Cairns, Rockhampton and Bowen all 27. Gladstone 26, Mackay 25, Bundaberg 24, Maribyrnong 23, Toowoomba 18. Brisbane and Ipswich mostly fine, reaching 23 degrees, 22 on the Gold Coast, 21 for the Sunshine Coast. On Moreton Bay, seas below a metre. 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
5: And welcome back to Northern Grandstand. I'm Grant Bell. And it is lovely to have your company this morning. I've got to say a huge thank you to Bluey for last week looking after all things in North Queensland and far North Queensland. He did a marvellous job and is always somebody who I can rely on to help out. So he's great to provide us some support and some assistance. So big thank you to Bluey and thank you to everybody who... sorted out things last week, including Emma Jones, who's producing me today as well. So big thank you to her for last week and this week. And we've got plenty of sport to talk about in the next hour. And, well, I'll tell you what, did you have the tissues out this morning? I'm certain my next guest will have. And I'm talking about Alan Hunter. He was very confident that we would come up with victory and come up with success. I thought we would, but sadly, we got down to a penalty shootout. I've got a few questions to ask him about it, or a few observations and reflections. We'll see what he thinks with regards to the result and who was in and out and what happened with our team. But the Socceroos are out. They're now, we'll be heading back home to whatever part of the world that they're playing football in, and some heading back to Australia with youth on their side and a ton of experience that they've now had in the high-level world of the World Cup that the World Cup provides. Ricky Henry's going to join me. Of course, Ricky, the coach of the Cowboys NRLW team. They start their season this afternoon up against the Broncos. What a tough way to start the season. Perennial top of the table finishers are the Broncos, and they will be a big challenge for us. A couple of our players who've departed are now down with the Bronx, and certainly it's a threatening scenario from that point of view. But we'll find out what the breakdown looks like. Michael Kern's going to join us and talk tennis. Sadly, Adam Walton.

0: knocked out on Monday in the first round of Wimbledon. But we've got still JP Smith and his partner in the men's doubles. They are still pushing along and they will progress to a game tomorrow against the eight seed. So, not tomorrow, this evening. But we'll talk about that with Michael Kern. And Peter and Peter are in to talk about the Australian men's team. They'll be up against Bangladesh very shortly in early August. What will our team look like? How many of the people on the tour are going to be in any way or fully part of the squad that is for the test matches? We'll also discuss the Australian women who are playing England on Monday in the final of the World Cup. Plenty to chat about. Alan Hunter to join me in a moment, and we'll find out what Alan's thoughts are about the World Cup as we saw it.
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0: Well, it is time to talk the round ball game. Yes, we do have to tear the Band-Aid off and talk about it. It was a tough expectation. We thought that we were going to be through to most likely play Argentina, who I can tell you, at the moment, Argentina are leading 1-0. But the man who's far more over it, Alan Hunter. Good morning, Alan.
3: Good morning, Billy.
0: Very sad morning, mate. I thought we were in a position with a team that could have done it. And I've got to say, we got down to a penalty shootout, but were we too defensive throughout the game?
3: No, not at all. There's going to be a lot of negative people that don't know the game as some do. And, that was our best opportunity, no doubt about it. The turning point for me was quite clearly the Jordy Boss incident, where he had to leave the field early. He was one of our very dangerous weapons, I'd say, in that game. He caused them all sorts of problems. I think, and I don't like to often comment about the officials, but the referee certainly lost his yellow cards. I don't know if he left them in Uruguay, but how some of those tackles weren't punished early with yellow cards is beyond my understanding. But I'm not making complaints at all. When it comes down to penalty shootouts, it's a toss-a-coin situation, and unfortunately, we missed two. It wasn't, their goalkeeper that was the hero. I just think it was a great performance. We just didn't have that final killer ball. Our goal came from our best delivery. Mm. Even though it was an own goal, it was a fantastic opportunity. And all Australians watching and getting up early will be and should be very proud of the achievement that Tony Popovich and the boys have done.
0: Yeah, and I thought that, the Jordy Boss... and for those who didn't get up early, Jordy Boss, just on half time, was felled in, differing. And I'm interested in your thoughts on the circumstance, but I know there were observers who said, look, it was just one of those things. It was an accident. Was an unfortunate situation, but sad nonetheless, because I thought Boss has been one of our best players in every single game, and I thought he was a real loss. I thought we controlled the park. I thought we were in possession in the right positions far more often than were Egypt, and it was just a matter of getting the ball in the net.
3: Yeah, definitely. Look, our final pass wasn't great. Even leading up to the goal that we scored, it was a deserved comeback to be 1-1, to be honest. There was a little bit of, uncertainty with the goal we conceded. But we didn't let that bother us too much. We kept playing our football. We looked dangerous going forward, particularly with Valpato and, as you said, Jordy Boss. But to answer the questions of those that haven't played at the level I played, it was a very clever, professional tackle from the defender on Jordy Boss. Is what you'd call it. It was the opportunity to make sure that he wasn't getting up in a hurry. And the referee obviously didn't see it that way or didn't decide to see it that way. But it's just a sad thing for Jordy Boss, not only for the Socceroos

0: situation. But at that stage, you know, looking to possibly progress. Look, I will always take my hat off to the teams when they perform the way they did, and they were fantastic from the start. Let's not forget the two guys that missed the pens, Lucas Harrington, and our skipper at the time, Harry Souttar. If it wasn't for them, along with Patrick Beach, we wouldn't have got out of the group. Let's be brutally honest. Those three individuals played outstandingly well for every moment that they were on the field. So for them to be brave enough and step up and take a pen is always admirable as far as I'm concerned.
1: Well, tall Harry, I thought, was enormous throughout the game. Defensively, he and Harrington, they controlled that back end of the field sensationally well, I thought.
0: Brilliant. You know, he got his body in the way so many times, Harry and Lucas. That tackle he made late in the game, along with the save from Patrick Beats that kept us in the game in extra time, was world class. So I do not expect for any of the bettors out there, if you want to make a simple bet, Patrick Beats won't be playing at Melbourne City next year. there's my first tip.
1: But he was outstanding the way through. Is it, and I was talking to Emma before, she's gone, why are they bringing Matt Ryan on? I said, well, it's fresh set of hands, very experienced when it comes to penalties.
0: Yeah.
1: Very used to the pressure that's there. They're really hard to stop. It was the right call, wasn't it?
0: Well, it was the right call. And there'll be people out there saying, you know, it wasn't the right call, but you know what? Tony Popovich understands his mentality and his expertise of that camp better than anyone. And I'm sure, knowing Popper as I do, that he would have had second thoughts based on the way Patrick Beach finished that game, because that would have been a pre-planned idea. If they had an extra opportunity to put a sub on, that they'd make that change. They've done it before successfully. And he's a very experienced goalkeeper, and he's also very, very good at saving penalties. He almost got the first one.
1: He did. He went the right way, and it was just out of reach.
0: It was just hit too well.
1: And you can't stop them when they hit that well.
0: No, you can't. Absolutely. And that's the difference with pens. If you pick your spot, you hit it well, no good keeper is going to save it. And unfortunately, we had two that, look, those guys were exhausted. I was a little bit surprised that Harry stepped up. I'm not going to say he should not for one second, because everyone has the opportunity and they put their hand up to say, yeah, I feel confident, I feel good, I'm stepping up to take one, and others don't. And that's the way it is in penalty
1: shootout. Who determines that? Is it just the players on the field amongst themselves?
0: Generally, before the game, they'll always have their selected penalty takers. Now, things during the 90 minutes and the extra time will alter that and change it. So the managers, Popper, would always say, right, are you five guys ready? And they'll either all say, yes, absolutely, as planned, or one or two might say, you know what, I feel absolutely exhausted, I don't feel good, I don't feel great. So then the sixth, the seventh, the eighth, whatever, will step up and take a pen. That's how it works.
1: The two that missed had so much time on the pitch and had worked so hard, you could never be critical of them for missing because we were in that situation because of how hard they'd worked.
0: 100%. Yeah, 100%. For those who don't understand it, it's a penalty situation. Everyone can take a penalty in the backyard against their mates. Step up when there's a full house and there's a lot depending on it. Totally different situation that most people will never be in their life. I've been in that situation, and I was lucky enough to convert mine. But you know what?
1: Well, we expect that of you, because I'll tell you what, every time we've talked to you here, you've converted everything.
0: Yeah. No. Well, it was actually against Egypt, for those who know.
1: Was it?
0: The President's Cup. Yeah, it was. It was the last time we beat Egypt in 1987.
1: 40 years ago, wasn't it?
0: 40 years, mate. Yes, I'm feeling very old today, Belly. But nothing changes, Belly.
1: You're still younger than me. I shouldn't be too rude.
0: Yeah, well, I was feeling it today. But look, I feel for Popper and the boys. Popper looked very, very upset, and so he should be, because he's done an amazing job, Belly, to get them to where he got them. Let's not forget that.
1: I love the fact that he was brave enough to take a young team, but also a team of players that he knew so well, who were a part of the

0: A-League, and they've gone from our A-League through to the biggest sporting event in the world. Not just talking about 100%. Football. He's taken them from that and dropped them straight in. That's the equivalent of taking somebody from Park Rugby League, for those rugby league fans, and 100%. Putting them in the Kangaroos.
1: And they didn't look out of place, did they? The ones we've mentioned and more. Ocon, he'll be playing at another World Cup, as will Harry, as will Patrick Beach, as will Lucas Harrington, as will another four or five players that got that taste in this tournament. And, wow, what a fantastic squad Popper's got to work with for the Asian Cup coming up.
0: Yep. Along with what will emerge in the next 2 years... Because let's not forget, we didn't know who Lucas Harrington was or Geordie Boss was 2 years ago.
1: Oh, we do now. The world does.
0: We do now. And,
1: they'll be queuing up to sign those players in the clubs. Don't worry about that.
0: But does it tell it's others, exactly right, without interrupting you, but I am, does it tell others that our A-League is a great place for you to have your players come to and develop a great grounding? You know, if you're an international player, if you're a player from New Zealand, if you're a player from Asia, does it tell them that it's a great place to develop and produce your own set of skills for the next level? Is that something that's really important?
1: 100%. This World Cup has now proven to the world and the doubters in our country that don't understand and realise the power of our game that soccer in Australia is here to stay, and it has now landed on the world stage because of the results of what these young men have done in the last couple of weeks. Let me tell you, it started with the Matildas. They first set it up with the popularity and the passion of drawing in the Aussies that love our sport, and there would have been hundreds of thousands and millions of people who have watched this World Cup and understand and believe that this game is here to stay, and it will grow. It will definitely grow, and it will be even bigger at the next World Cup. I'll bet you that right now.
0: Do you reckon we've learnt from the mistakes? I've just got to say, Cabo Verde have just scored against Argentina. It's now gone 1-1.
1: Amazing.
0: You're probably recording it and I've just spoiled it for you.
1: No, not at all. No, that's fine. You won't spoil it, Billy. My team's obviously out at the moment, but I'd love to see Messi get another one and make it 8 goals. But look, getting back to the Socceroos, it's an amazing result. All the people that don't understand and want to bring the game down for different reasons in Australia will say other things. Don't believe any of that nonsense. This game is here forever, longer than you and I and everyone else, and it will grow in this country as it has grown. It's still the most popular spectator and played registered game in Australia. That's only going to get bigger. And now that you've seen the capabilities of these young men that we've spoken about and the women that have done so well in the Matildas, they will continue to get better and they will continue to get closer to a medal at World Cup status, believe me.
0: Had the governing body learnt enough out of the failings after the Matildas, and I'm not talking about the players at all, I'm talking about the administration not making the most out of that success that the Matildas had and really building a base. Have they learned enough out of that that they will take this, and I will call it a success, to get to where we have? Have they learned enough that they will take it forward?
1: I hope so. That's my biggest prayer. I hope they have learnt. I hope that they readjust things to make sure that the support is there for the next generation that we've seen some of that generation now, and there'll be more coming through. And that's what we need. We need the government to also get behind our game, build us a home, build us somewhere like every other world nation has in football, soccer, build us somewhere that is the home of football. So when all these players come from their countries and clubs abroad, they have somewhere to go and prepare for these big tournaments, not just playing everywhere and somewhere. They actually have a home base. The government needs to get behind, throw some money in, so that we have somewhere for these guys to play and perform.
0: It might be something to talk to our Premier, because at the moment he is kicking some fabulous goals for
1: fantastic
0: the game.
1: Goals. Brilliant.
0: Queensland.

0: Socceroos versus Brazil. We're going to see two games, one in Brisbane, one here.
1: In Townsville, unbelievable. Fantastic that Chris Afuli has done and promised and delivered for the biggest game again to be cashed in on, because everyone wants to see the Socceroos play now. And Brazil, wow, what a performance that'll be.
0: Yeah, unbelievable. We're going to talk more about that in coming weeks, but I think it's absolutely unbelievable. And I want to just finish on the other point. Do we as a nation, and certainly administrators, set our sights too low? Do we need to set them higher from the start and say, right, now, as an expectation community, we're a top 16 team?
1: 100%. Well said, Belly. We have to, particularly with, if you look at the teams that have qualified through. Cabo Verde have just equalised against one of the greats, Argentina. Some of the teams that have come through because of the new format and more qualification to the next stage, the round 32, have seen countries like Curaçao and others that maybe don't get those opportunities, but Australia are well above that level. We've now proven that we can get to the quarterfinals. Why not the semifinals? Why not the finals? Let's make achievement a real possibility, as we do as a nation that loves our sport, regardless of what the code is, and we will get there.
0: No, certainly we will. And the only other one I'll talk to you more about, Ange landing the job as coach in Saudi Arabia. He'll be coaching Ronaldo.
1: Yeah, wow. Amazing. Good on you, Ange. I mean,
0: he can find a job.
1: He's probably going to have some Tottenham fans over there as well that will love him.
0: I reckon he will. But we'll talk more about that in the world of football as we wind back down. I'm still favouring France. You're favouring Spain. And
1: I'm stuck between Brazil and Argentina, but you know that's just the way football is. It's a beautiful game, and we all have our favourites.
0: And I know we've both set our limits, and we are gambling 1 cent on that game. So, and I know, like me, you still have a 1 cent coin in your pocket.
1: I've got a couple of those.
0: We don't give them up easy, do we?
1: No way.
0: All right, mate. Hey, thanks for joining us, and enjoy the rest of the World Cup.
1: And, absolutely. Everyone should, and get behind whoever you support and enjoy every moment, because it's been brilliant so far.
0: It certainly has been. Alan Hunter, former Socceroo, star of our program. You're always great to chat to. You're going to hear more from him on Monday. He's going to be talking with our own Michael Clark, not just about the Aussies, but about the World Cup. We'll be finished and through to everybody in the top 16. We'll know who they are. So make sure you listen in. Thanks, mate.
1: Always a pleasure, mate. Thanks.
0: Alan Hunter there. Always great to chat to, and somebody that's always a pleasure to join us on the show. And somebody else that's always a pleasure to join us. We haven't talked to him yet this year, but Ricky Henry, how are you, mate? Excited?
2: Yeah.
0: I hope you are.
2: Yeah, really excited about the kickoff of our season. So, yeah, can't wait for it to start.
0: Yeah, no, I'm super excited. I cannot wait. I tell you what, it was a bold performance on opening night with the first game of the season on Thursday night, and I think to have the women out there shooting it out in their competition amongst the time when the men are on board is something that's pretty special. But and we're up against the Broncos, and it certainly was, as I say, the Knights just looking too strong against the Sharks.
2: Yeah, no, it was a good kickoff of the NRLW season, a pretty tough game, and sort of came down to the back end of the last 20 minutes here where they sort of were able to kick ahead. But it's a good start, and we're ready to go against the Broncos tonight at 5:15. So looking forward to debuting a few girls and seeing what we've done over the last 6 weeks to get ourselves ready.
0: Yeah, so Ricky, tell us, there have been some changes in your squad. There's been some who've left and some who are on their way in. So it's a new mix and new key positions. Can you tell us about those changes and what?

0: we can expect when we reflect on last season going into this season?
1: Yeah, look, we you know, we had a pretty reasonable season last year, and we're looking to obviously build on that. We play a style of footy that suits us, and we've sort of got players that can execute the game plan. So that's what we're sort of relying on and working towards. We've got Abigail Roach, who's moved from the centres into halves. She's sort of a run threat first type person. And we've got Talara Bamblett making her debut at fullback. Generally a half, and is pretty comfortable there, but she's got a skill set there that we're looking to use and help us. And then we've got Sean Williams, who's a local Townsville girl that's played BMD last year and has done a really, really good job in the BMD team. So excited for her, and excited that she's able to inspire a lot of the young players that are coming through our system here in Townsville there. And then on the bench, we've got Taylor Curtis, who was with us last year, plays very tough. Emily Viva is very similar. She's from Brisbane here, but she's made the trek up to the far north. And Lydia Tudua, she makes her debut for us. She's played for the Warriors previously, and she'll have a lot of experience. And then the last one there is Margot Vella, who was at the Dragons the last couple of years. So yeah, some exciting talent, and looking forward to them sort of making their debut and putting on the Cowboys jersey.
0: Yeah, because I wanted to ask you about the team, and particularly Emily Beavers. Is she a granddaughter of Mick?
1: I think so. I know she's got family up our way, so yeah, she's...
0: Oh, down in Brisbane.
1: Oh, down in Brisbane. She's from here, but she's also got family up in
0: Townsville
1: as well, yeah.
0: All right, okay, so that's interesting. We might have to make a bit more of an inquiry there, because that would be very interesting to see. It's Alara Bamblett at fullback. It is quite a new look back line. Jasmine Peters moves into a centre. Tell us a little bit about that combination out there. And you said Abigail Roach moves into the 5'8 role. Is it a speedier, is it a tougher looking back five and a back line in general?
1: Yeah, it's more, I would say, probably more balanced. Obviously losing Ja'Kai Whitfield's a big one for us, but Talara's trained all off-season and the fullback role, and has won that rate against a couple of other ladies that have played there. But, we've got a more balanced approach, I reckon, and what we're looking to try and exploit and trying to use more is, sort of shifting the ball and playing a lot more direct. So, more balanced approach is probably the best way I can describe it.
0: All right, and if we have a look at the forward pack, Emma Manselman, she's just a star, but Emma and Mackenzie Wheel coming back from Origin, how much will they have learned and what have they brought back into the squad?
1: Yeah, they're mainstays for us. Those ladies have really paved the way for a lot of our young middles that are coming through, SA Banu and the like. So, Emma's obviously, a talent itself. She's very speedy at a dummy half. She's our captain. She'll lead from the front. And, Mackenzie's is tough as nails and likes to mix it up. So, we've got some really quality players there, and we just need them to lead and everyone else around them to sort of follow.
0: Yeah, no, and I think that's important. But running off that experience, and whilst I think it's tough for those players to have played Origin before the season starts, it really allows for an injection of knowledge and understanding to come in with yourself.
1: Yeah, definitely. We've worked really hard over the last three seasons to build our football IQ and our style of play, and those ladies have really bought into it, and at the moment they've been great for our program and great for where we want to head. So them going in to get some experience through Origin and bring that back to us is invaluable for us going forward.
0: Yeah, okay, very good. Because I think that's something that's important, that we've got that. So tell us about the Broncos today. They've had some changes themselves.

0: clubs in what they've got and what they offer.
1: Yeah, they have. They've got a few changes there, and personnel sort of moving on and that sort of stuff. But look, you know, they're always going to be a quality side, and you know, they're the benchmark for our competition, and we're just looking forward to getting the opportunity to play against them and see what we've sort of got. And, you know, every year we, you know, we sort of go into the game knowing that, you know, we're a chance. So that's all we can ask for. And, you know, as I mentioned earlier, we just got to try and stick to our game plan and stick to what we know and our style of footy, and especially under pressure. So it'd be a great game. And I know, you know, we're fit and ready to go. So, you know, we just got to put our best foot forward.
0: Yeah, no, definitely. Well, Ricky Henry, I look forward to talking to you weekly about how your side is looking. And how we're lining up. We wish you all the very best with game one against the Brisbane Broncos today, and looking forward to a great result for you.
1: Awesome. Thank you, Billy, and appreciate the call.
0: All right, mate. Take care, and all the best to your lovely team of ladies there.
1: Thanks.
0: Ricky Henry there, coach of the North Queensland Cowboys NRLW side. We'll be back to talk with Michael Kern about tennis in just a moment, but we've got a song at the moment, The Boys in Town.

0: Yes, well, hopefully that's got your heart rate up and going. The boys in town, the Divinals. It's certainly got Peter Bush going out there with his air guitar, and he was going hell for leather and strumming away. I was just a bit worried about his cardiac condition, but he seems to be okay now. But, well, I tell you what, there's plenty to talk about in the world of tennis. Have you been sitting up watching tennis? I found that you could connect the overnight tennis straight onto the football and not sleep. It was great. So joining me now, Michael Kern. Good morning, Michael.
1: Good morning, Billy. I think I experienced the same thing. It was a nice transition from the tennis into the soccer at 4 o'clock.
0: Yeah, it was beautiful. I'll tell you what, there was some fabulous tennis going out there. I got to say, I really enjoyed watching Djokovic playing.
1: Yeah, look, he's still a surprise packet, you know, in the late 30s. He's just unbelievable that he can maintain the level that he is. I mean, he's still ranked number 7, I think it is, in this tournament.
0: I wish he hadn't bowed, though. You know, when he took that little bow about the dive? Yeah. I thought that was one where he could just sort of, you know, brush the brow and wander back as if, oh, that's just an every

0: Day shot for me.
1: Yeah, exactly. But I think at his age, he cherishes every great shot.
0: Mate, that was unbelievable shot, I know he's playing number 25 in the world now. People might say, "Oh, well, you should win that way." There's not that much difference between 7 and 50, really, exactly, in the world of tennis at the moment. There is a big gap between 1 and 2 and the rest of the world.
1: Yeah, exactly. And you know, Sifuan is I think, who he's playing next, is no slouch at all. And, you know, you're absolutely right, Billy, that gap between the top 30 even and the rest of the 100, it's really about who plays the best on the day.
0: It is. And we get disappointed when we see these games and you go, "Oh, my favourite player's been knocked out. How can he be knocked out by number 74 in the world?" Because there's not much difference.
1: No. And it comes down to that mental game and physicality. Once they get on the courts, you know, if it goes to five sets, it's anyone's. You know, most of them are used to playing best of three during the ATP and WTA tournaments through the year, but when they get to the Grand Slams and have to play best of five, it's a whole different ball game.
0: Yeah, tell me about Daniil Medvedev. He seems to be spiraling downwards, and his ranking doesn't really reflect his form.
1: No, you're absolutely right. And, you know, our good Burdekin mate, Adam Walton, of course, beat him twice.
0: Well, he owns him now.
1: Yeah, I think psychologically, I don't think he will beat him ever again. Yeah, Daniil's one of those players who I think should have retired probably about a year ago, but he just still keeps putting himself through this torture.
0: Yeah, but when you're making a couple million a year, you know, it's probably tough to retire.
1: Yeah, that's exactly. Well, that's why you won't retire, Bell.
0: I know. Well, I was going to say, I know you and I have taken the option of retiring and going somewhere else.
1: But no, sadly, Bally, after seven men going into the tournament, we're just left with Alex de Minaur again, you know, trying to get into that second week. And he's playing well, but it's a tough haul.
0: Yeah, and let's give a shout out to our own Adam Walton, or not our own, Home Hills Adam Walton, but they're not too far down the road. It was a four setter, and I think when all's said and done, he turned up all right against, well, a player in Dino Bismovic.
1: Prismic.
0: So you're far more travelled than I am. But yeah, he won the first set. He started off going hell for leather and sort of lost it after that.
1: Yeah, Adams seems to have got his concentration right up front, and he seems to start well in these events. And, you know, once you've proven you can beat someone in a set of tennis, there's no reason why you can't win all, you know, three of them and win a match. But for him, I think he just has to knuckle down and keep playing hard, winning and getting, you know, doing well in some of those other tournaments, even if it's a challenger tournament, just to maintain that ranking and keep him focused.
0: Yeah, because the key stats of, you know, percentage of first serves in, wins on first, wins on second, and there was nothing that separated the pair of them. And just a tough day out for Adam Walton, I think.
1: Yeah, I think so. And that's, you know, again, unfortunate, but he is in that first round and gets in automatically or through, you know.
0: Well, he had to come in through qualifiers this time, didn't he?
1: Yes, he did. That's right. Look, you know, that's the harder way in because you've already played a couple of matches if you do qualify. And so you do tend to wear out a bit more than the others. But Bally, I do want to put a special shout out there to Maya Joint, our Australian lady. She did, all the hype, of course, playing against Serena Williams, you know, for 3 or 4 years out of action, had her baby, coming back in, and that would have been a lot to cope for her, but she did a great job in taking out Serena Williams. And then went on to play and ultimately lose in the third round to Alexandra Ayala from the Philippines.
0: And hasn't she got great support, Ayala?

0: post-match conversation and the way she engaged with everybody, and it was
1: she's left-handed, Belly. So,
0: oh, okay, is that the problem? She fights against that left-handedness and still performs well.
1: Just natural personality comes with it.
0: Oh, yeah. Sorry, that's right. You're a lefty, aren't you?
1: Yeah, that's right.
0: But there was some great stuff that I thought went out there, and I'm glad you raised Maya Joynt. I had her on my list, but you've stolen my thunder. I thought she's played particularly well and really got out there and turned up. And I got to say, Daria,
1: Kazakina,
0: had to. I liked her last name earlier on in a lifetime because it was easier to say.
1: Yes.
0: And just when she was called Dasha, but anyway. Osaka knocked her out. Osaka looks back to her best.
1: Oh, yeah. They have this sort of...
0: She's scary.
1: ...rating on their shots. And they were rating Osaka up in the 90s playing tennis, and that's just phenomenal, you know. So... Dari was playing well, but Naomi's just back in the zone. She's just so focused. And, of course, she's now added this fashion dimension to her game. She arrives in the robes and all of the glitz and glam of a supermodel.
0: They tell me that you're turning up now with, like, the big red royal gown and a crown. Is this true?
1: No, look, I wish it was. No,
0: Hey?
1: Just rumour.
0: Is that because it drags when you get on the sand court?
1: That's exactly right. No, look, out of West, you got a very strict dress code. You can't turn up in gowns and crowns.
0: Oh, that's no good. You'll be out of place. You'll be struck off.
1: Yeah, exactly. Hey, but there is still good news. Of course, we've still got plenty of Aussies left in the doubles. JP Smith, Townsend Bone, he's there, you know.
0: JP Smith out there again. He and Romboli, they've won through the first round. They're waiting for the second round match. They play at 9 p.m. to 9:10 p.m. You can believe that if you want to, because it depends on how the matches before them go. But they say 9:10. It won't be after 9:10. I don't think, but it could all be before that.
1: I think so, yeah. And then we've still got Tanasi Kokkinakis. Maya Joynt, of course, is playing doubles. Alan Perez, Kimberly Birrell and Taylor Gibson, and Storm Hunter and Mark Polman's in the mix. So we've still got some Aussies to watch, but not in the singles.
0: Yeah, Kimberly Birrell, though, Dasha, and Maya, there's some strength in the women's tennis at the moment.
1: Yeah, there is, and I think the Aussies are starting to get together in bands to travel together, and once they sort of get themselves established, I think they've got a real positive outlook on their contribution rather than just single tennis players wandering around the world. So we're starting to build a solid base, and I think that's augurs well for tennis in Australia, Billy.
0: Yeah, the lights have just gone off in here. They must know the bushy's coming in. It's time to go to bed.
1: Yes.
0: Mate, well, look, we've got plenty of tennis to talk about. We'll be talking about finals next weekend and coming out with that.
1: Do you want an early pick so that it puts them out?
0: I do want to know who is going to lose. So can you tell us who you think will win?
1: My first choice would be Jannik Sinner. Is just playing so well again. And
0: Iga
1: Swiatek, she's playing well as well. So that'll put the mocker on them.
0: So Sinner and Swiatek.
1: Yes.
0: To win, so make sure don't expect anything off either of them. They'll be knocked out in the next 5 minutes.
1: Exactly.
0: Well, Michael, thanks for joining us. Really appreciate your time. The Peters here are here, and I promised them longer than 4 minutes that they got last week.
1: That's good.
0: And so they're cranky at you already.
1: Oh, okay. Wish them well.
0: Oh, well, I'll have to do well to surpass yourself.
1: Yeah, true.
0: All right, thanks, mate. See you, mate. Thanks for joining us.
1: See you. Bye.
0: Michael Kern there. Always great to chat and always on top of what's going on in the world of tennis, and certainly

0: is an exciting tournament, Wimbledon. I love it when we can see people getting out there and serve volleying and people volleying sharply. It's unbelievable. And I'm certain that my next guests you enjoy a good volley out there, Frizy and Bushy. Bushy, you like a volley?
1: Good old-fashioned tennis on the grass. You can't beat it.
0: Yeah, I was talking about with a cricket bat.
1: No, I know, but I was just showing my multi-talents.
2: As a bowler, you don't bowl half volleys.
0: Oh, hang on. I hadn't turned you on yet, Frizy.
2: Oh, thanks, Bailey. But no, as a bowler, mate, you don't bowl half volleys because they're the ones that end up back over your head.
0: No, but Bushy is a little leggy. He bowled a lot of volleys on the full there.
2: Right.
1: Quick.
2: Okay.
1: No, yeah, it was quick.
0: And they were on the full all the way, over the fence.
1: Yeah, I think my son told me that last night. He said, you were hopeless. I go, you went around.
0: Yeah, did you show him your record when you were 12 years old over 80 metres?
1: No, 100 metres and was very old.
0: It was 80 yards, wasn't it?
1: I don't know. And how are you, Billy?
0: Good. We can't really recognise or find any of these records out for us on the eastern seaboard, can we, Frizy? Those people in the middle of the country, different time zone.
2: Oh, that's what it always is, mate. The time zones change everything, and, there's a delay.
0: Well, when it's half hour behind, does that mean that any time is, like, proportionately delayed as well? So his time over 100 would be proportionately delayed at being half hour behind?
2: Stop I would it. Say so. It's probably, it. But then again, they always try and get wind assisted.
0: Yeah, they do. Yes, they do. They do. So, Bushy, Port Adelaide, we've heard earlier, are going to go down to North Melbourne today?
1: No, not at all. We're on a roll, and we're making a comeback, and we are probably the dark horse to make the top 10, or else next year we'll have to make it a top 12.
0: Okay, there you go. There you go. I thought you were there with India in the Women's World Cup.
1: Yeah, I know.
0: Just sadly on the boat earlier and gone.
1: Yeah, correct.
0: Well, enough AFL talk because we talked to some geniuses about that earlier when we talked to Joel. So we're not going to ruin his smart conversation.
1: He is the expert, yes.
0: He is. So he said that North Melbourne would win. So he was right about that. Frizy, look going in the world of cricket.
2: Well, there's a fair
0: we knocked India out. You tipped it last week, you boys.
2: Yeah, well, we've got the two undefeated teams, Australia versus England. So a bit of that, the home side, England, it's at Lord's, so it'll be an interesting game. I think the English are trying to go in with a bit of their, spirit that they're going to take Australia on and be aggressive against them. So it'll be interesting to see how they go against that because the Australian bowlers have been probably the key link to holding that all together.
0: Can they doctor a pitch in England?
2: Well, I don't know whether, you Dr. Lords.
1: You wouldn't touch it, would you?
2: I don't think so. I think that the curator there knows exactly what he's got to do and how he's got to do it.
0: They haven't got that much influence?
2: No. And a T20, I don't think so. It's certainly, it's not going to be a long period of time. But yeah, it'll be a great game. Yeah. The two top sides, the two that have been the form sides through it. Australia made light work of West Indies as we thought they would, and England, which was interesting, seemed to be in control of the game against South Africa.
1: I'm really feeling like Beth Mooney's and Ash Gardner and those sort of people are really going to step up, and hopefully Alicia Perry, they're pretty confident she's going to play.
2: Yeah, they're confident she'll play, even if I don't think she's 100%, if she's 90% fit, they'll take her in.
1: Just about.
2: In that. And as you said, Australia right through the whole tournament, someone stood up somewhere.
1: Yeah, well, the two Georgia Bowl and Wareham. Everyone's contributed, and I think that's the great thing about Australian cricket. And I think we've said it before, is the consistency, and everybody's having a crack. So, it's interesting. I don't think Kingy will get a run.
0: Yeah, I always get sad that Alana King doesn't get out there.
1: Mm.
2: Yeah. But they've been, as we said last week, they've been controlling. Where do you put another spinner in, considering that they've got some of the spinners are batting as well?
1: Correct.
2: And that, even though Alana can bat, we've seen her in the tail end.
0: She can't bat quite as well as some of
2: quite
0: the
2: as well, that's the thing. So I think that's what Australia will do. And but it'll be a good game, early morning game. Monday morning, 12:30 a.m.
1: Is that, I don't know if it's late night or early morning. I got up this morning and watched, so I'm a bit doughy today, Billy, so, again.

0: So it'll be a lot of nights in the next couple of days.
1: It will be interesting. I still like to think that Australia will beat England. What's the biggest challenge for us in England, Bushy?
2: I think we just got to get runs, right? And that's what wins a cricket game. It's pretty simple, and then just bowl tightly. But I think England have also got some good depth, and they're at home, as we've said. So it'll be interesting. There's a couple of them, Knight and those that made 50s and 60s throughout the game. So, yeah, look.
0: I think that'll be the key one. You know, holding Heather Knight and Scriver Brunt as being the two, right? They're the ones that'll get, really, that's what England build their batting around. If Australia can contain those and keep those two down, Australia will do well. Me, I'd go out there, bat first, try and put a very good score, which is, if Australia can be patient over the 20 overs.
2: What's par?
0: Oh, I'd be saying you'd be looking at 180, 190. Yeah. Mm. Right, if you can get 180, 190 on the board, all of a sudden that creates it. A couple of key wickets like that happened, Knight and then built that back in South Africa. But if South Africa had them 3 for 23 early on, if Australia can do that, I don't think they'll take the foot off the throat there.
2: No.
1: Yeah, so go out there and bat first. Right, let's move away, and I want to talk about a couple of locals that I know, Frizy, you're across them. I'm not sure whether you are, Bushy, you've read the paper.
2: No, not at all.
1: You just only have a copy of the book.
2: I know Brookie really well, and I've been watching her journey. It's very exciting.
1: Well, Brooke Morris is going outstandingly well, and she's involved, for those who aren't aware, in the Queensland under-19 squad. So Frizy, tell us what are the big things for somebody that's away in that sort of squad?
0: Look, what they're doing is they're learning from it. If you're taking Brooke, as you said, Bushy, she's been coming through the program in locally for a while. The great thing about those is, being able to learn. Right, you're mixing with other players, you're mixing with other coaches. So the opportunity there, which Brooks picked up, is being able to learn from those areas. And that's probably the key thing that we need to look at with these girls, is they've got that opportunity to develop. We've often talked about the challenges that regional players have to get into these learning abilities. But these two have got it, and, particularly Brooke's been in that market for a couple of years, been in around those players and has used that development to strengthen her game.
2: And obviously Ellie Duncan too. So,
1: Ellie's in the 16s.
2: In the youth program as well. Yeah. So they'll be in front of all the best coaches going around the country. So that is just huge. And I don't think there's ever a time where I don't drive past Endeavour Cricket Grounds out at Murray and Brookie's not in the nets with Keegs or Dad and throwing down balls to her just incredible, It's the amount of work that you put in does pay off, and that's it.
0: And a lot of these regional girls, and ladies come through the program where they're actually playing against the boys.
1: Yep.
0: Right?
1: Yep.
0: So that's one thing.
1: And have been club. Since.
0: And
1: little tackers.
0: And it's great to see we're continuing. And, if we go back to, Townsville has certainly a long and great history of producing some great female cricketers. We've seen Sienna Ginger go on. We've had, going back to the days of Laura Bates and Steph Baldwin and those people when we had the Cricket Academy here. Right. So you've got that long history of those players and the ability to get it. And as Bushy said, they get now the chance, Brooke and Ellie get the chance of being in front of some of the best coaches around, and they can work on the individual areas of their game.
2: It's a really sad fact that they've got to move. And I guess at the stage of life, like I know Brookie, I spoke to her last week. She was served me a coffee at a coffee place and just to get some cash for herself. Yeah, and she said she's excited, and so excited you can see it in her eyes, about moving down to Brisbane at the end of the year. So just and for a love of cricket and career or whatever that's going to be. So
0: and we spoke about this many times on the show. That's great for her and that excitement and all that, and it's great for her personally and the development. But it's also bad for our region, where people have got to move to get that foot forward, right? That's the great thing with, you look at other sports, particularly like Cowboys and what Belly and back in the day set up and all that, is being able to identify and keep local talent in the local region.
1: Yeah, no, I think it's really important. Guys, we've got to talk about the Australian men's team. It's

0: August when they will play in Darwin against Bangladesh in the longer format. We've just finished. Bangladesh won the one days. We won the T20s, or we didn't really. I think two players did. Have we changed too many players and turned too many players through the Australian team?
1: I think we've seen that where we've got it, but we probably had to do that because we haven't done it early enough. We haven't started bringing in some of the younger ones, right? And we've done that, and we're caught short. Whereas if you look at the women, they've been gradually bringing those younger ones involved in the squads for all that. So
2: I thought they looked really uninterested when we lost the ODIs against Bangladesh. Some of the commitment from the players was totally poor and disappointing, you know. And maybe, is it too much cricket? They haven't played that much this year as yet, but do we need to start blooding a lot more new ones? So
0: I think so. I think, and I want you boys to come back with your best test teams next week for Darwin, and I want you to think about that. That's your little bit of homework.
2: Homework, but, strength. I haven't done homework for 50 years.
1: I've never written homework. We didn't. What do I do?
0: Took you that many years to get out of second grade. But anyway, thanks everybody for your time today. It's been wonderful. I hope you've enjoyed the program. Thanks to Emma Jones for looking after me, and all the best with what you're up to in sport. It's 10 o'clock.
3: ABC News. Good morning. I'm Michael Bausch. Australia's World Cup soccer campaign is over. Going down to Egypt in a dramatic penalty shootout in Dallas, Tom Wilde reports.
4: With the game tied at 1-1 after 90 minutes, the match was sent to extra time. Neither side was able to find a winner before the end of the extra half hour, and penalties loomed. Tony Popovich swapped the impressive Patrick Beach, who had made several important saves during the game, for veteran Matt Ryan for the shootout. But he was unable to prevent Egypt from scoring all of its spot kicks. Harry Souttar and Lucas Harrington missed their penalties as Egypt booked its spot in the round of 16. Tom Wilde, ABC Sport, Dallas.
3: Football fans across the country are taking stock. Joshua McIntosh reports.
5: More than 4,000 fans packed into the South Bank Live View site, riding the highs and the lows. Despite the disappointing result, fans are holding their heads high.
6: All the countries coming together. Like, at the end of the day, we lost, but it was a great atmosphere. And to get down here, World Cup only happens, like, every 4 years, so it was great.
7: We belong here. We're not going anywhere. And we've got a young team that who knows what they can achieve.
5: It was just the Socceroos' third appearance in the tournament's knockout stages. Fans are already looking forward to seeing what the squad can pull off when qualifiers start up again for the next tournament in 4 years' time.
3: To other news, two Gold Coast teenagers missing for 3 days in bushland southwest of Brisbane have been found safe. The 17-year-old boys had set out on an overnight camping trip on Wednesday. A rescue helicopter spotted them this morning and winched them out of the Main Range National Park near Killarney. They were assessed by an on-site doctor but didn't need medical treatment. Poland has put its security forces on high alert after intelligence warnings that Russia may be planning a border attack to test NATO's military resolve. The BBC's Tom Bailey has details.
8: The reports, which Washington hasn't commented on, suggested US officials had issued several warnings to Warsaw about a possible armed provocation by Moscow aimed at cranking up pressure on Ukraine's Western allies and NATO's core principle of collective response. Addressing them, the Polish Prime Minister Donald Tusk said he did not wish to scare anyone, but that Russian threats could not be ignored, and that Poland was preparing for various situations. Moscow has already been appearing to test NATO's defences over the past year, with several alleged incursions of drones and fighter jets into the territory of member states.
3: Queensland Rail is still mired in a pay dispute with transport unions after 6 weeks of intensive court-ordered bargaining wrapped up yesterday without a deal. The long-running row has been dragging on since March, causing problems for commuters who've had to deal with cancelled and pared-back services. Both sides, though, are still confident they can get a deal across the line when they sit down for informal talks next week. Well, an extraordinary deep space salvage operation is underway after a robotic rescue craft was